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4: A life of bliss. Being a brand new biographical series about bachelor bliss with Brenda Bruce as Anne Fellows, Colin Gordon as her husband Tony Fellows, Muriel Pavlo as Tina Holliday, and George Cole as the shy young bachelor himself, David Alexander Bliss. Does Bliss find his basic shyness a disadvantage in everyday life? I spoke to him a couple of days ago and put the question to him.
5: Well, of course it's a disadvantage. Only a fool would deny it. So why haven't I?
4: Tell me, David, how would you describe your particular type of shyness?
5: Paralysis of the mind with a mouth working overtime.
4: But you don't let it worry you?
5: Life's a challenge. Obstacles made to be overcome.
4: You mean you still believe you'll overcome it one of these days?
5: I already have.
4: You have?
5: Yes. I forget which day it was. But I overcame it for a full 24 hours.
4: That long without getting into one of your muddles?
5: Yes, but to be fair, I think losing my voice helped.
4: Laryngitis?
5: About my only hope, to have it permanently.
4: Willpower doesn't work.
5: Well, the more I struggle to control myself, the tenser I become, the worse the mess I get into.
4: But you've known your girlfriend, Tina, quite a time.
5: No, look, I don't want to discuss my private life.
4: I know, but I take it that's an advantage.
5: Yes, and as I'm more relaxed with her and she puts up with me, you can take it it's different.
4: Meaning what?
5: Well, I don't have to control myself with her because she never puts up a struggle. I never have to struggle because she doesn't mind being taken advantage of. Doesn't mind me messing her around. Doesn't mind me doing my worst. Doing her wrong. You see, it is a disadvantage.
4: Yes, I do see.
5: But, as I said before, life's a challenge. Tina made to be overcome. No.
4: And with that vintage model, back to the present and over to the fellow's house to hear from David and his married sister Anne about the export man.
5: Know something, Anne? I am on the horns of a dilemma.
6: Then there's only one thing to do, change chairs.
5: Do you want to hear about it or not?
6: If you eat your breakfast at the same time, it's getting cold.
5: Yes, okay. Somebody, I'd guess, somebody I...
6: Now, don't speak with your mouth full.
5: You don't seem to realize I am at the crossroads.
6: You do get around. Only a moment ago, you were on the...
5: Somebody, at a guess, somebody I met during...
6: Psyche, go away.
5: You wouldn't be doing it on purpose.
6: No, it's this dog of yours. She's trying to hypnotize me into giving her some of my breakfast.
5: She never tries that on me at mealtimes. I've trained her not to.
6: You always give her titbits.
5: I know, that's how I trained her. Here you are, Psyche. Piece of sausage. Now, that's something she's never learned.
6: What?
5: Where titbits end and fingertips start.
6: What did all that mean?
5: What do I expect when the titbits are so small? Where was I?
6: Somebody, at a guess, somebody you met during...
5: During the 3 years I worked abroad, has recommended me for a job with Marlowe and Ridgway Limited.
6: Marlowe and Ridgway?
5: Toy makers since 1897. Pioneered walkie-talkie dolls and now send them right round the world.
6: What, without rewinding?
5: They're forming a separate export department and want a bright, go-ahead young man to run it for them.
6: Who can you suggest?
5: I'd say I stood as good a chance as the next man.
6: Why? What's wrong with him?
5: The snag is, and I am ignoring you, that they're only offering a year's contract.
6: To start with, perhaps.
5: Yes, but I'm not only established in my present job, Anne. There's a pension at the end of it.
6: I know, and only about 40 years to go before you draw it.
5: You don't think security is important?
6: I'm not sure it even exists. Life's a gamble.
5: So you might just as well take risks.
6: Well, you do, every day, if you think about it. You could walk out of here now and be knocked down by a bus. Pass a demolition site and be buried under falling debris, or even be struck by lightning.
5: That settles it. I'm not moving out of the house.
6: Risking the sack for not turning up at the office.
5: Okay, you've made your point. But, well, part of the job would be entertaining overseas buyers.
6: So?
5: Well, it comes down to whether or not I've got away with people.
6: When it comes to people, you get away with murder.
5: You think I ought to try for it?
6: The chance of a lifetime. Ask Tony and see if he doesn't agree with me.
5: I will when he comes down.
6: Do. It'll be a wonderful chance for him as well.
5: To do what?
6: give you the full married man's lament, complete with sighs. David, old lad, he'll say, grab the chance while you can, while you're still, sigh, single. Once you're married, heavy sigh. You can't afford to take risks. You're the breadwinner.
1: Sigh.
6: Only my family prefers cake. A dig at me for wanting more housekeeping. You've got kids to clothe and endless, endless clothes to buy for your wife.
1: One last heartfelt heaving of the chest and end of lament.
6: You'll be lucky.
1: Well, there'll be more.
6: About all the golden opportunities he's had to miss through being married.
1: Well, has he missed all that many?
6: A man we met at a party did offer him a partnership in some big scheme guaranteed to make a cool quarter of a million.
1: And Tony turned it down because he had to play safe?
6: No, because he hadn't got the man's name, address or phone number and never heard from him again. Apart from that, it was definite.
1: Oh, now, look, you're not trying to tell me they've all been like that.
6: All myths, all based on a germ of truth.
1: Oh, not complete myths, then. Not if they were based
6: near
1: on...
6: Near enough, believe me. But then there's something of a Walter Mitty in every man.
1: Dreaming of fame and fortune?
6: Yes, and making marriage the excuse for them not coming true.
1: Oh, but Tony has done jolly well.
6: I know. That's what I'm always telling him.
7: Morning, David. Hi, Jeff.
1: Oh, fine, thanks, Walter. You? Oh, fine, thanks, Tony. Sorry about that. We were just talking about Tony Mitty. Tony Tycoon.
6: Walter Mitty.
1: Walter Mitty.
7: I was about to say I'm sorry I'm laid down, but perhaps it's just as well. And good morning to you, too.
6: I'll pour out your coffee first, darling.
7: Anything in the paper this morning?
6: Yes, the bill from the paper shop.
7: That's what I call starting the day right. Where?
1: Stapled to the middle page.
7: Yeah. Symbolic once you're married.
1: Huh?
7: Bills are your staple diet.
1: I'd say, ahead of schedule.
7: What?
1: The lament.
7: Lament?
1: Lamentable fact is that the cost of living has gone up.
7: What prompted that?
6: David's not his usual self this morning.
7: He has been so far.
6: He's got the chance of a wonderful new export job with...
1: Marlowe and Ridgway Limited. Makers of Midge toys. Only, well, in a way, I'd be on 12 months trial.
7: Then they want their money back.
1: Oh, seriously, though, Tony. What would you do if you were me?
7: Yeah, I won't depress you by saying what, but I'd have done it years ago. How about my breakfast?
6: On my way now. Talk some sense into him, darling. He's not sure it's worth the risk because they're only offering a year's contract.
7: Not worth the risk? My dear old lad, you must be out of your tiny mind.
1: Well, was that ever in doubt?
7: Well, certainly not the size. What's the next move?
1: We'll ring up and arrange an interview with Mr. Marlowe.
7: Then phone today.
1: And let the future take care of itself.
7: Why not? You don't have to worry about the future. Not yet, that is. Of course, once you're married, you're...
1: There it is.
7: What?
1: First heartfelt heaving of the chest. Understandably. After all, it is...
7: What's Anne been saying about
1: it? What makes you think she said anything?
7: Long experience of deciphering your slips of the tongue.
1: Yes, well, you slipped up this time and interrupted me.
7: She hasn't said anything about me at all?
1: No, no, not a word. Well, as I was lying, Tony... as I was saying...
7: You were right the first time.
1: It is different when you're married. After all, you can't afford to take risks then, can you?
7: No, indeed.
1: You've got responsibilities.
7: You're the breadwinner.
1: Only your family prefers cake.
7: Yeah, my family. Now, how did you know about that?
1: I didn't know.
7: Know what?
1: That you'd made the same joke to Anne.
7: Did I say I had?
1: No.
7: Then how do you know that's what I meant?
1: You wouldn't accept telepathy as an answer. No, I thought not. Well, I somehow gave the impression...
7: Oh, for heaven's sake, David, what do you take me for? It's quite plain Anne's been drearing on about me as usual, and I know exactly what she's been saying.
1: Well, I'm not surprised. I've told you most of it.
7: Ah, so you admit it was her?
1: Yes, but it was all light-hearted. I mean, Anne doesn't drear on behind your back, Tony. You ought to know that.
7: No, I do, oddly enough. More coffee?
1: Yeah, I think perhaps I will. Thanks, Tony.
7: And pour your own and one for me, two lumps.
1: Yes, right, huh?
7: Heaven knows, I don't regret getting married, but... right, you know, can't take the same risks, I missed a good few opportunities myself.
1: I know, so Anne was telling me. In passing.
7: What was she telling you?
1: About all the golden opportunities you've had to miss. Had to miss. It was two lumps, wasn't it?
7: And how do you explain that clip?
1: What clip?
7: That clip? What clip?
1: Oh, the miss slip. the miss slip. Well, I honestly can't say.
7: I know why you can't say, because Anne's told you I've never had any worthwhile offers. They're all complete myths, or put it another way, a pack of lies.
1: Oh, no, that's not true, Tony. She never mentioned the word pack. The word complete. But it was always...
7: You've been living with us ever since you got back from abroad, haven't you?
5: Well, yes.
7: Seems to me there's a connection between the country's economic situation and my marriage to Anne.
5: There is?
7: We may have to export you to survive.
6: Here you are, darling. Bacon, 2 eggs, and 3 sausages. Bacon, 2 eggs, and 2 sausages. You're a bad dog.
7: You know, Sonny Anne, breakfast like this make up for all the golden opportunities I've missed.
6: Do they?
7: Yes, and what's more, it's a great comfort to know that in my wife's eyes I can do no wrong.
6: David?
7: Don't worry. He didn't make a single flip.
6: Oh, that's all right, then. Single flip.
5: I'll ring up Mr. Marlowe's secretary and fix up the interview the moment I get to the office. I've decided.
7: Good for you.
6: Terribly sudden, though.
7: Yes, I wonder why. David, didn't you say your general manager was calling in on you this morning?
5: Between 9:30 and 10.
6: Of course, it's not Mr. Hood now, is it?
5: No, a chap called Gibson.
6: How are you getting on with him?
5: Not at all well. And he doesn't even know me yet.
7: Well, you don't see all that much of him, do you?
5: Well, hardly at all. Luckily, he's got 5 other branch offices to look after apart from...
6: Between 9:30 and 10?
5: Yes, so I'll have to be there prompt at 9:30.
6: It's 9:25 now.
5: I know, but it only takes me 20 minutes. 9:25 now? Good gracious, so it is. Oh, well, at least I can stop worrying about the security of this job and about my pension.
6: Why?
5: Well, chances are I'll get the push. David Bliss?
8: Anne, were you in trouble?
5: What, for being late? No, old Gibson hasn't turned up yet.
8: Have you phoned...
5: Mr. Marlowe's secretary about the interview? Yes, I have, and I'm seeing him at 10 o'clock tomorrow morning.
8: I'm sure you'll get the job.
5: I'd like to think so.
8: I know you will. But, David, I shouldn't say anything to Mr. Gibson until you've actually got it. After all, you never know.
5: Well, you just said you did know.
8: I know, but I could easily be wrong. You'd better make some excuse for not being there tomorrow morning, you know, just in case.
5: Yes, but what can I tell him?
8: Anything. Except that your grandmother's died. That one's been done to death. How about the dentist's appointment? That's a reliable old standby.
5: Well, it's not a question of the excuse being reliable, Anne. It's me I'm worried about.
8: What's he like?
5: Gibson?
8: Yes.
5: Well, pally enough on the surface, puffed up with his own importance underneath.
8: A snake by any other name.
5: He's definitely venomous.
9: Morning, Miss Latimer. This in?
5: I'll have to hang up, Anne. He's just slithered in.
8: Good luck.
5: Goodbye.
9: Hello there, Blitz.
5: Hello there, pal. Poison. Hello, sir. Sorry about that. I was thinking of something my sister said on the phone.
9: Private calls during office hours. I don't think we can stand for that, you know.
5: I'll pull up a chair for you, sir.
9: No, not stopping. Just dropped in with the Williamson file. Won't have a natter about it, but I'm pushed for time today. Next time I'm in.
5: When will that be, sir?
9: Tomorrow morning.
5: I had a feeling. About what time?
9: Shall we say 10 o'clock?
5: Oh, no, let's not. I'm afraid I won't be here, sir.
9: All right, taking the day off?
5: No, I've got an appointment with my grandmother. My grandmother's dentist.
9: What the heck's your grandmother got to do with it?
5: We always talk about him as being her dentist.
9: Oh, why?
5: Oh, she was going to him long after she was dead. Before we did. Actually, everybody I know goes to him.
9: A good man, is he?
5: Oh, yes, a very reliable old standby. Good old chap. Everybody stands by him. Swears by him.
9: What the heck's the matter with you this morning?
5: Nervous about tomorrow morning, sir. If there's one thing in the world I hate, it's interviews. With the dentist.
9: Well, I'll be here at 11:30. And you better be back by then, or I might suspect the dentist is an excuse. I am like that, you know. Well, I'll see you then. What's his name?
5: The dentist, sir? Oh, Mr. Forbes.
9: Oh, I haven't bothered since I moved down here. It was high time I had a check-up. Jot down his phone number for me.
5: Oh, yes. Righto, sir.
9: If he's really that good.
5: Well, the best dentist for miles around.
9: I'll ring him today and mention your name.
5: You're the second best for miles around. There's somebody even better. In fact, there's no comparison.
9: No?
5: Well, everybody I know is changing to him.
9: But a minute ago you said everybody you knew went to your bloke.
5: Well, that just shows how quickly they're changing. I mean, that is, I have heard the most glowing reports about this other bloke.
9: I should think he's booked up for months ahead, then.
5: Well, bound to be.
9: In that case, I'll settle for the second best. You're Mr. Forbes. 994-3592. Thanks for recommending him.
5: Don't mention it, sir. Well, I wish I hadn't taken up so much of your time.
9: I had an interesting letter from head office the other day.
5: You did?
9: Asking me to submit recommendations for reducing the number of branch offices in this area. In other words, heads are going to roll. Ha, ha, ha. Goodbye, Bliss.
5: Chop, chop, sir. Bye-bye, sir. I start the day talking about my pension and end up under the guillotine.
6: I doubt if he'll check up on you, even if he does ring the dentist.
5: Well, that's what Tony said when I told him about it.
6: I'm sure we're right. What's this?
5: A copy of the toy manufacturer's trade journal with an article about Marlowe and Ridgway in it. I've marked the page.
6: With pencil?
5: No, sweaty thumbprints.
6: You worried about the interview?
5: Well, it's bound to be more important to me now.
7: Right, I'm ready. What time are they expecting us?
6: 7:30.
7: I'll ask Clive Howard if he knows anything about Marlowe, David. It'd be helpful to know what sort of man you're facing.

0: I'm ready. What time are they expecting us?
1: 7:30.
0: I'll ask Clive Howard if he knows anything about Marlowe, David. It'd be helpful to know what sort of man you're facing tomorrow.
2: I'll need all the help I can get.
0: On the contrary, I'd say you've got everything to look forward to. Money to spend and a chance to travel.
2: Well, meaning what? Occasional business trips abroad?
0: No, regular trips between here and the Labour Exchange.
1: He's in the state now without you making him worse.
0: Isn't Tina coming around?
2: Well, any minute now. Why?
0: Gaze into her eyes. Tell her you love her and you'll soon forget about tomorrow.
2: Well, there's something in that.
1: I suppose you have told her you love her.
2: Well, no, not in so many words.
1: It only takes 3.
2: Well, I want to be absolutely sure first.
1: You told me you were weeks ago now.
2: Well, I think I am.
1: Well, then take a risk on it and tell her so.
2: Well, we're back to life's a gamble, eh?
1: Well, you never get anywhere unless you do tell her.
0: That's the story of David's life.
1: What?
0: More stalemate than soulmate.
2: Well, it hasn't reached the marrying stage yet.
0: Nah, that's the biggest gamble of all.
1: You don't have to tell me that. I lost. Heavily. I'm just going to put my coat on and switch Alexander's light off. What? No, Psyche, you stay in there.
0: Does Tina know about the Exmoor job?
2: Yes, I rang her this afternoon.
0: What'd she say?
2: That she was sure I got a wonderful future ahead of me and couldn't be more pleased.
0: Naturally. She's hoping to share it with you.
2: Well, I'm certain the thought of marriage has never entered Tina's head.
0: Oh, my dear chap, it's been there since she was 12.
2: Well, whether or not I was successful definitely wouldn't enter
0: it. Don't you believe it. Women, very practical. They pay lip service to the idea of love in a garret, then arrange for you to meet father.
2: Well, and the connection?
0: First thing he asks is, what are your prospects?
2: Well, Tina's got prospects of her own. Working on a magazine must pay well, too. So there you are.
0: Well,
2: that'll be her now.
1: All right, I'll go.
2: I believe I do love her, you know. What's more, I've had a terrific urge to tell her so.
0: Then why the dickens haven't you?
2: Well, because of the risk involved, I suppose. The risk of...
0: being rebuffed?
2: Yes.
0: Oh, I can't believe there's the slightest reason for you to worry about that.
2: Well, that's very reassuring.
0: After all, you've had so much experience, haven't it?
2: Well, there's only one way to find out.
0: Yes, but David, not the moment she arrives. You can't tell a girl you love her in cold blood. They take it very seriously.
2: So do I.
0: Well, then make sure you do a good warm-up.
2: Honestly, I really think you were talking about a comedy show.
0: Knowing you, I probably am. All the world's a stage and all women love pretty speeches.
2: Well, they're my downfall.
0: Well, there you are. That's show business. Lead up to it slowly. Work up a nice romantic atmosphere.
2: Well, I've got nothing to lose by trying.
0: And everything to gain.
2: So, all right, I'll have a bash at it.
3: Here you go, Tina. Hello.
2: Hello, darling.
3: Hello, Psyche.
1: Would you forgive us if we dashed off straight away?
0: They'd never forgive us if we didn't. Bye.
2: Goodbye.
3: Bad news, honey. I can't stay long.
2: Oh, no.
3: My editor sprang an interview on me at the last moment. Gerald Booth, the author.
2: Well, how long can you stay?
3: Say, 30 minutes.
2: Oh, that's all right. We've still got time if we get down to it straight away.
3: Get down to what?
2: I'm afraid I can't tell you yet.
3: Why not?
2: Well, I've got to get you warmed up first. Here, I'll help you off with your coat.
3: Warmed up?
2: Get you into the mood for it.
3: If I didn't know you so well, I'd suspect the worst. How about giving me a clue?
2: A clue?
3: Yes.
2: Well, it's something I've got a terrific urge to do.
3: Perhaps I don't know you as well as I thought.
2: You will by the time I finish.
3: Is it something serious?
2: Well, girls take it seriously, yes. And so do I. I mean, after all, it does involve a certain risk.
3: A risk?
2: Well, obviously.
3: You've just got to be talking about... No. No, you can't have changed that much.
2: Well, I don't know about that, but I do know we're wasting time. Come and sit on the sofa.
3: You've got me worried.
2: Well, why should you worry? You've got nothing to lose.
3: I don't like the sound of that.
2: You'll like it all right once I get going.
3: The suspense is terrible.
2: Well, there you are. That's show business. Come what may, I'm determined to have a bash.
3: I should have listened to Mother.
2: Why, what did she say?
3: Never mind what she said. What are you trying to say?
2: That I love you.
3: Oh, so that's what it was all about. Oh, I'm sorry to laugh, honey. Only it sounded as if you meant something very different.
2: Why, what did I say?
3: Well, for instance, that it was something you had a terrific urge to do.
2: Well, I can't see what possible double meaning that could... Oh, yes, I can. You didn't seriously imagine that I... Good heavens, it never crossed my mind. Well, it never would.
3: I know it wouldn't, really.
2: Actually, that's not strictly true. I mean, well, sitting beside you, close beside you, I'm not entirely unaware that... That is, I mean... Well, you know, I do. Not that I would, of course, but it does.
3: I'd be livid if it didn't.
2: I do love you, Tina, with all my heart. Yes. Yes, that's how I love you. With all my...

0: heart. I love you. Do you?
1: No. No, please don't ask me.
0: Then you don't?
1: Oh, it isn't that, darling. It's just that...
0: Just what?
1: That I don't want to say it until I'm absolutely sure.
0: Oh, go on. Take a risk on it. I did.
1: You're not sure either?
0: Yes, I am. Completely sure, I think.
1: Yes. Well, I won't say it now. The moment's passed. Next time round, perhaps. Are you feeling more relaxed about tomorrow?
0: Tomorrow? Oh, about the interview, you mean. Well, I wish you hadn't reminded me.
1: Now, don't start that again. You've got a wonderful future ahead of you, and, oh, I couldn't be more pleased.
0: Well, naturally. You're hoping to share it with me.
1: I've just told you. I'm not sure yet.
0: I know, but you women are very practical.
1: Are you suggesting that would make any difference?
0: Well, are you saying you'd spend the rest of your life in a garret?
1: If I had to, yes.
0: Enter your father.
1: My father?
0: And what young man are your prospects?
1: I'd better go before I blow my top.
0: Oh, come on, I was only joking.
1: If I was interested in money, I'd marry somebody like Gerald Booth. He's stinking rich.
0: Well, I see, so that's why you're rushing off in such a hurry.
1: I won't count up to 10. It wouldn't be enough. Goodbye.
0: Oh, no, look, Tina, we can't leave it like this.
1: There isn't time to sort it out now. Oh, besides, it just isn't our night. Night, darling, don't bother to show me out. I'll give you a ring when I get back to the flat. Bye.
0: I couldn't agree more. If I'd known how things were going to turn out when I walked out of here this morning, I'd have settled for being knocked down by a bus.
2: David!
0: Just coming.
2: It's a big day for your master, isn't it, Psyche?
0: I was on the phone in the other room.
2: Couldn't you use the phone in here?
0: Not at the same time, no.
2: You're going to be late for your interview.
0: Apparently, Tina's in the bath.
2: Let's see how you look.
0: According to her flatmate, Sheila, that is.
2: Yes, very smart.
0: I don't call it smart. I call it a barefaced lie. All right, so I said some pretty tactless things last night. There's no excuse for her refusing to speak to me.
2: Oh, don't be silly. She'll ring back as soon as she gets out of the bath.
0: She promised to ring last night.
2: You know, I don't think that tie goes with that suit. Oh, and David, you can't wear those socks. Sit down and have your breakfast and I'll...
3: Morning, dear Ollie.
0: Morning.
2: A bag in a second, darling.
3: Hello. Stroke of luck, old Clive Howard, knowing Marlowe personally, wasn't it? Eh?
0: Hmm? Yes, it was.
3: Apparently Marlowe's highly intelligent, but essentially human. Now, that gives us a slant on the interview.
0: It does?
3: An uneven match, but you could win on sympathy. He's also got a complete bee in his bonnet about the export or die bit. He even talks about the country living in the past and of...
0: The need for us to think of ourselves not as a nation of shopkeepers, but as super salesmen in the markets of the world. The urgent need to adopt modern methods and to seek fresh techniques.
3: How on earth did you know?
0: From the article in the Trade Journal. It quotes from some speech he made.
3: Well, there you are then. You're laughing, aren't you?
0: Well, of course I am. What at?
3: The thought of running their export department. And the best way of landing the job is to convince Marlowe you're just as keen as he is.
0: In other words, that I've got to be in my bonnet.
3: Yes, and in your case, that should come naturally. Now, that's the way to handle the interview. Base it on that speech of his, without, of course, using his exact words.
0: Well, you really think I'd be that stupid?
3: Don't force me. Now, mind you, David, you will have to make it sound more...
2: Here you are, David. Another pair of socks.
3: I have to make it sound more conversational.
2: I picked out this tie for you.
0: Less flowery, in fact. Mm.
2: I don't know about flowery.
0: No, I was talking to Tony.
3: Yeah, a bit less, yes.
2: It does go better with your socks.
3: On the other hand...
2: So do these socks.
3: As he obviously enjoys the flowery phrase himself...
2: I put them beside you, look.
3: It might be an idea to...
0: Link up one or two of my own, really.
3: Yes. Then produce them like rabbits out of a hat. For example, let me think.
0: Well, shouldn't I be the one thinking?
3: Children are the same the world over, and I won't be content till each and every one of them is playing with Midge toys.
2: I say, that's rather good, isn't it, David?
0: Yes, it's a pity Tony can't go to the interview for me.
2: I know, but that would make for awful complications afterwards. Eat your breakfast.
3: Now, don't forget, David, bees in your bonnet keenness.
2: Yes, and David, another thing.
0: Oh, now, look, enough's enough. I know you both mean well, but this is something I've got to do on my own. On my own, understand? I'll think up my own phrases. And I'll stick to the tie I'm wearing. And I couldn't change into these socks because I've just spread them with butter and marmalade. I've had enough advice, thank you. All I want now is a little peace and quiet. Is that quite clear? What was one thing and... Oh, thank goodness, that'll be Tina now. Hello?
4: Gibson here.
0: Well, good morning, sweetheart. Hello, good morning, sir.
4: I rang your dentist yesterday. But strange as it may seem, he's not expecting you this morning.
0: Oh, yes, well, I can explain that.
4: At your office at 9:30 sharp.
0: But I won't be there.
4: Well, if you're not, there's really no point in turning up at all.
0: But you don't understand, sir. I've got an appointment for an important... Hello? Mr. Gibson? Sir? Oh, dear. That was sir to say that...
3: I know. We heard.
2: Whatever are you going to do, David?
0: Life's a gamble. But what odds? Sit down, Mr. Blitz.
5: Thank you, Miss Marlowe.
0: Sorry to have kept you waiting.
5: Oh, that's all right, sir. I was quite happy toying with your secretary. But not that you have kept me waiting long.
0: Is toying the word you wanted?
5: I beg your pardon, sir?
0: Is toying the word you wanted?
5: I can't think of any particular use for it at the moment.
0: You used it in connection with my secretary.
5: Oh, good gracious, did I? Well, I'm terribly sorry, Mr. Marlowe. I meant I was talking to the doll. Talking to the girl.
0: Well, you know what all this is about.
5: Yes, sir. And let me say straight away that I couldn't be keener to run the bee department. To run the export hive. That a department. But then I've got a definite bee in my bonnet about the whole export situation. It seems to me, sir, that this country's bedded down in the past.
0: I couldn't agree more.
5: It's time we woke up, too, and thought of ourselves as, well, world salesmen.
0: I've said so myself before now. Not in those exact words, of course.
5: Well, of course not. I'm not that stupid. Stupid enough to think I could put it as well as you, sir.
0: I'd say you put it very well. Care for a cup of coffee?
5: Oh, no, thank you. Your secretary gave me one while I was waiting.
0: Sounds as if she's taken quite a fancy to you.
5: Well, I wouldn't know about that, sir, but I really do feel it very strongly.
0: What?
5: That it's vital for each and every one of us to find new ways to deflower our secretaries.
0: Deflower them?
5: To seek new techniques when we're bedded down with them. I don't know what's wrong with me.
0: Sex on the brain by the sound of it.
5: It certainly isn't that, sir.
0: Nerves, then.
5: Yes, sir. But even so, confident that you can increase your overseas sex. That is the sale of your products overseas. And for an obvious reason.
0: Which is?
5: Women are the same the world over, and I won't be satisfied till I've got them all producing like rabbits.
0: Interviews are always nerve-wracking affairs. I suggest you try to be yourself.
5: I have been myself. It stands to reason I'm not the right man for the job, so I'll save you the embarrassment and say it for you.
0: Say what, for goodness sake?
5: There are other applicants to be seen, Mr. Bliss, but you'll be hearing from us in due course. As a matter of interest, where is the Labour Exchange?
6: You can't be sure you haven't got the job yet.
5: Well, I can be pretty sure, considering I told him I wasn't right for it.
2: But he still went on with the interview, didn't he?
5: Well, only out of politeness, or sadism. But I can be certain about my present job. Gibson's given me a month's notice.
2: Oh, dear.
5: Still, there's one thing about it. It's just as well.
6: No, okay, I'll answer.
5: Just as well Tina's disappeared out of my life. I couldn't afford a girlfriend I'm out of...
6: David, it's for you. And I think you're in for a surprise.
5: You don't mean it's...
6: Yeah.
5: Oh, that's marvellous. Hello, darling.
7: Marlowe here.
5: Oh, I'm terribly sorry, sweetheart. I didn't realise.
7: I thought I'd ring you and tell you I've decided to take a risk and give you the job. Not that I consider it all that much of a gamble. Not after this morning.
5: Well, how do you mean, sir?
7: I can't believe you could ever be worse. I'll be in touch. Bye.
5: Goodbye, Mr. Marlowe. Thanks for ringing. Yeah, I've got the job.
2: Oh, that's wonderful, Toppy. Oh, that'll be Mrs. Leggett. I'll go.
5: Funny. But now that I know it's all right, it feels flat somehow.
6: No, probably because you're not used to the idea yet.
5: No, it isn't that, Tony. It's, well,
6: Tina, eh?
5: Tina.
8: Mm. What about me?
5: Yeah.
8: Did ring you this morning, darling, just after you'd left. Only Anne forgot to tell you.
2: Tony, would you come and give me a hand in the kitchen?
6: Oh, funny you should say that. I was going to ask you to give me a hand in the garage.
8: You've got the job, then.
5: Yes, but what's more important, I've got you. I do love you, Tina.
8: I love you.
5: Oh, good gracious. So you've decided to take a risk on it after all?
8: Yes. So where do we go from here? Meet father, wedding bells, and up the aisle?
5: Ah, no. Life may be a gamble, but you've got to stick to the rules.
8: Meaning what?
5: Let's stop while we're winning.
9: That was The Life of Bliss, with George Cole as David Bliss, Brenda Bruce as Anne Fellows, Colin Gordon as Tony Fellows, Muriel Pavlo as Tina Holliday, and Percy Edwards as Psyche. Gibson was played by Frederick Treves and Marlowe by Lockwood West. The Life of Bliss is written by Godfrey Harrison and produced by Edward Taylor.

0: sometimes you take so much trouble making half their pudding, you forget to make...
1: custard?
0: So Brown and Poulsen have made instant mix custard. Real creamy custard like you'd expect from Brown and Poulsen. Just add boiling water. You need no milk. And you've perfect custard in seconds.
2: Oh, yeah. Beautiful. Do you want some custard?
1: Oh, thank you.
0: Brown and Poulsen instant mix custard. Good and creamy. Because Brown and Poulsen make it.

0: Good evening. Welcome to Chain Reaction. My name's Ade Edmondson, and tonight I'm interviewing one of the funniest women in Britain. I say one of the funniest because, of course, my wife is the funniest woman. And I'm under strict instructions to make that clear from the outset. But running a very close second, or third if you count Dawn French, it's Ruby Wax.
1: I'm happy to be there. Happy to bring up the rears.
0: Are you?
1: Yeah.
0: I've never asked anyone questions before.
1: I know.
0: So I'm a bit nervous.
1: Oh, God.
0: Do I look like Parkinson? I've got a clipboard and everything.
1: Could you just try to look interested?
0: This is my first question, because I am interested. When you left school, you went and did a psychology degree at Berkeley. And just recently, you finished an MA in neuroscience.
1: Well, not an MA yet, but yeah.
0: Well.
1: Yeah.
0: But these two things... How do you count for the blip in the middle?
1: Oh, okay. I thought I'd combine the psychology with drama, because there was something called psychodrama. So I came to England and just went to drama school.
0: To do psychodrama?
1: Yeah, I thought I would go back.
0: I never realized that.
1: Yeah, I wasn't going to...
0: I didn't just come here to be a dramatic actress.
1: I think I tell people that, but I didn't think there was much chance of that. But then my, my drive took over. You know,
0: yeah.
1: Like a Rottweiler. And I decided, yes, I would become a classical actress based on nothing. Yeah. You know, in drama school where you don't get any parts, it's not a good sign. And you're paying.
0: I can't imagine you did that. Did you do the whole 3 years there?
1: The whole 3 years.
0: Did you?
1: Yeah.
0: In Glasgow.
1: Ta, ta, ta, la, la, la, ta. That's the only place that would take me.
0: 3 years in Glasgow, that's quite commitment.
1: Nobody would take me.
0: Yeah.
1: I tried in England. I auditioned for Rada 4 times. And when they didn't call my name, I said, there must be some mistake. And they said, no, there's no mistake. You're just, yeah.
0: And why did you come to Britain to do it?
1: I couldn't get in anywhere in America. I tried all over America. Not one place.
0: So the only place in the world prepared
1: was Glasgow, because nobody wanted to live there. It was in total dark. It was like an ashtray with some stoplights. It was now it's beautiful, but nobody wanted to go to Glasgow, so
0: yeah.
1: They were happy to see some money coming.
0: And your dad was quite happy to pay for that.
1: Well, it was cheaper than an insane asylum, and I'm not joking. They always thought I'd be institutionalized, and Glasgow back then was $300 in a year, and it was so bad that this is true. Jerry, the least talented person outside of Seaweed, came on. You could do audition pieces.
0: His name is now Ian McKellen.
1: Jerry was so stupid that you got, like, you know how you get a choice of what to do as your drama piece. So it said, to be or not to be, dot, dot, dot, dot, with a bear bodkin. He did that. He said, to be or not to be, and then with a bear bodkin, and took a bow and went off. He thought, he didn't know the dot, dot, dots that you fill in some. That's how bad it was, and he got in.
0: But nevertheless, once you'd been there and given up psychodrama, you got into the RSC.
1: Yeah.
0: So you must have had some talent.
1: None at all.
0: But what, I mean, who did the audition?
1: I did the audition.
0: No, but who... What I meant was who took the audition.
1: Right.
0: Who were you auditioning for?
1: Trevor Nunn.
0: Right.
1: And John Barton.
0: And they thought you had it.
1: I make a joke at my show, you know, because I had done my tongue exercises for 3 years, and I think Trevor Nunn really liked what I could do with my tongue. But that's not true. I had learned to do these audition pieces, and then I just knew it was now my big break to never go back to Chicago again. You know, I needed to run away, and I needed to run away bad, so I made myself good, just of sheer determination.
0: But you ran away to something you liked, though, didn't you?
1: Did I like it?
0: Did you not like it?
1: I liked it more.
0: I mean,
1: than
0: it seems to me, because I know, you know, people like Alan Rickman and Zoe Wanamaker and Juliet Simpson, they're still your friends now. So that kind of group you had then formed a kind of basis of friendship for your life, didn't it? So there must have been something deeply good about that period.
1: No, it wasn't. When I was playing, literally, again, Seaweed and a Nun, with no lines, those people weren't so nice to me.
0: Well, they are.
1: No. I used to try to befriend
0: Zoe. I never
1: knew
0: this.
1: She would not invite me over, and I'd say, well, I'm free. Seriously. Rickman, of course, had to live with me and learned to love that.
0: Why did he have to live with you?
1: Because we were the last two left or something, so we moved into a house which
0: I
1: we named...
0: it was the law or something.
1: He knew me from before, so we moved into Shakespeare's sauna, we used to call it, and had Betty, my tortoise, who was our child. It's a long story. Anyway, Rickman started to nurture me. He said, why don't you write the way you speak? He said it was like somebody had vomited on his lap, and then he had to make sense of it. Yeah. So I started writing comedy, and I cast all the famous people in it as my servants.
0: Yeah. And then, you did that, where did you do that?
1: First it started off in somebody's bedroom.
0: Yeah.
1: Darlene Johnson's bedroom. So we called it the Johnson Wax Floor Show, and we made Trevor Nunn and everybody come. And we had no curtain, it was her bedroom, so we'd go out with a sheet and then drop it and then begin. And charged everybody money for our playbill, which wasn't a playbill at all, it was the thing you get at the dry cleaner. It says how much your clothes cost. Yeah. But we charged everybody money for it. And then we did our show.
0: But the Johnson Wax Floor Show,
1: yeah,
0: that's when I first knew you. Because you came to see Rick and myself at the Woolwich Tramshed. And you came to see us afterwards. This is not a good story for you.
1: No, I know.
0: You came to see us afterwards.
1: I know,
0: said, I really like what you're doing. Why don't you come to my flat on Saturday and we'll work out some stuff to put in the new show I've got. And I was the first to turn up, and you opened the door and said, oh, not you, the other one.
1: But you waited until people were watching to say that to me.
0: It's the only reason I'm here, Rube.
1: You waited all these years just to get me back, just to stab me in the heart.
0: Now, switching countries is quite extreme, is it?
1: No, not when you're 18. My parents were immigrants, and they had to flee. So it was in my blood to flee back, in case they dropped something on the way over.
0: You didn't run back to Austria, did you?
1: Well, I wouldn't have gone back to Austria.
0: Yeah.
1: But I needed to run away from home, because it was too horrible. So I hitchhiked through Europe, hoping something would happen.
0: But generally, most people that sort of move countries kind of move back. At some point, they think of where they come.
1: I have.
0: Their
1: we don't have that
0: home.
1: Sentimentality.
0: You don't. I know. It's amazing.
1: Immigrants, we don't think. Yeah, that's where they exterminated
0: no,
1: us.
0: No, I think it's.
1: We don't have that.
0: Like, no, I'm talking about.
1: I love the soil.
0: I'm talking about you in America.
1: Yeah.
0: Most Americans over here, so kind of. Think of America as home still. They still kind of wait up on the 4th of July to watch whatever it is that happens. But you retain nothing American. It's weird because everyone thinks of you as a kind of brash, loud-mouthed American.
1: I don't think they
0: but
1: do.
0: I think they do.
1: They're laughing at you because they think, where's he getting at?
0: But the point I'm trying to get to is that I don't think you are American at all. It's weird. You've got a kind of American
1: voice.
0: Act.
1: Yeah.
0: But you've done some stuff in America, some of your documentaries in America, but then you weren't really known in America. But have you ever done anything in America that you kind of you thought was you?
1: No, nothing works for me in America.
0: I mean, because you had that time where you went back to write kind of sitcoms for people.
1: Mm-hmm.
0: What happened then? Cause
1: nothing.
0: You didn't like
1: You know how, like, when you get lettuce from France, it loses something on the way over?
0: Yeah.
1: Everything I touch in America goes toxic. Everything. I can do the same documentaries with an American crew, and it's a failure. Because nobody gets the irony. They go, why are you being so rude to them? And eventually you're worn down. You lose your tenacity. And it fails. My shows were three times on television, and they had to pull them off early.
0: Yeah.
1: Because people were so upset.
0: But actually, you're really good at presenting America to English people.
1: Yeah, because I have such a resentment.
0: Yeah.
1: That, I have a smile, but I'm sticking the nails in for what they used to do to me. It's revenge.
0: Well, the Miami memoirs in particular was about your parents, wasn't it?
1: So, whoa, was that was real kick in the ass for giving me hell for 20 years.
0: Yeah.
1: You know, making me go to the beach, and that was all true. My mother dressing me up in the bathrobe, terry cloth bathrobe that you got free at the bank, and then saying, go down the beach, make friends, Ruby, make friends. And I'm like 16, and people aren't talking to me, and... Oh, it was horrible.
0: You once told me that your dad used to drive you to school in a car that was shaped like a giant wiener.
1: And you know that's true, because you've seen the pictures.
0: Yeah, but I always thought when you told me that story, it's just a little bit cool. I was a bit jealous. I would like to have been driven around in a sausage.
1: When you're 20, it would be cool then, but when you're 13 and you're being, there's a big sausage following you, you do not make the cheerleading team. You are a mockery.
0: Well, it's a weird kind of yin and yang here in your parents, isn't it? I mean, I think the kind of, it's well documented the kind of the hurt you went through. Do you think the being as funny as you are is a kind of product of that? And do you think you would you rather have had a sane childhood?
1: Well, I
0: not be funny.
1: This is interesting that I say, what do you call Jennifer Saunders? You know,
0: yeah.
1: She's much more brilliant than I'll ever even dream of. Yes, she is.
0: I think I said that in my intro.
1: I know, but I didn't hear anybody go, no, she's not. So that
0: I wanted to inside, but I know she
1: didn't
0: hurt me.
1: Yeah. She'd kill you. So she had a perfectly normal background. So how can you say you have to, you know, have
0: yeah.
1: you have to have insanity as mommy and daddy, or as we called them, the Scud missiles, to launch you into being funny?
0: But there's a lot of your really fantastically best material, I think. You know, the one-woman shows are my favourite things. And they're so funny because they're so true. And what happened was really quite extraordinary. So for some weird reason, you kind of owe them for your comic material.
1: Yeah.
0: How'd you kind of resolve that in your head?
1: Well, I dig them up and go, thank you.
0: I remember... But I remember when, before your parents sort of went a bit senile.
1: Those were the good days.
0: And you used to bring them round, you used to bring them to England, and then you'd invite us all round to look at them.
1: Yeah, I did.
0: Kind of freak show.
1: And they'd
0: never quite do the material we wanted them to do. They were a constant disappointment.
1: And I rehearsed them. At the RSC when they used to come, there was standing room only. They'd like nobody was on stage. They were all sitting around at my house waiting for my mother to crawl in on all fours with four sponges connected to her straight from the airport. And they just watched the greatest one-woman show ever, chasing a crumb across a room in front of people, saying, civilized people don't bring sand in a building.
0: Tell me, there's one story, I don't know if you've told it very often, but I'd like you to tell it, the one about Michael Horden and your dad.
1: I was playing a wench, which I was spectacular as a wench. I took my stomach and I pushed it up and then made a cleavage and wore my underpants on my head and spoke that kind of early porno.
0: Yeah.
1: Oh, no, Quinter. And so I played wenches really well. So Michael Horden was playing my boyfriend in Love's Labor's Lost. And then afterwards, we all went to the duck, you know, where everybody ate. And my dad said, oh, well, you're all Ruby's friends. I'll pay for you, like with patronizing. And they went, no, Mr. Wax, you don't have to. And he went, no, come on, fellas. It's on me. Listen, when you get famous, you can pay for me. And Michael Horden tapped at my dad's shoulders and he went, but I am. And my dad slapped him and said, oh, come on, old man. It's a tragedy. And gave him, I think, a fiver.
0: Writing. So after the Not the Nightclub News, which I never knew you'd written.
1: I don't even know.
0: That's
1: how long
0: ago
1: it is.
0: You went off and you wrote.
1: And a feather, and I wrote a scroll for Pamela Stevenson, who looks worse than I do, so that's good. No, sorry. There is a god of moisturizer.
0: You've never sort of been a writer except for yourself. I mean, you've done...
1: Well, Jennifer's stuff is, you know, that's my idea of a good time. You know,
0: yeah.
1: She flips me the perfect tennis ball, so it's really fun to hit it back. People say, would you write for me? But nobody can top Jennifer. It's not. It wouldn't be fun. You'd just be erasing stuff.
0: Well, you mean script editing other people's stuff?
1: I couldn't. Nobody's that good. I can't find anybody who writes like
0: that. Can you explain how it works?
1: Jennifer gets possessed by the devil. Like, usually she's just heading roses. Is that...
0: Yeah.
1: Yeah. Or
0: dead
1: shoveling
0: roses.
1: Muck.
0: Yeah.
1: Yeah. She likes those things.
0: Shoveling.
1: And then the show is the next day, and people are calling her, saying, we have to build a set. And that doesn't bother her. She goes on cleaning and reading magazines. And then somewhere around 2 o'clock in the morning, I'm imagining it's like devil possession. Something enters her, and she starts to write a perfect script. And about 5 o'clock in the morning, she'll send me a line, and I'll go, no, like this. And so we start to, it's like a sculptor, you know, until we know it's the perfect line, because Jennifer starts doing that laugh.
0: Yeah.
1: That I then I know to go on to the next.
0: We're all kind of aware that your lines are the killer lines.
1: No, they're not.
0: They're kind of hung on a really good.
1: Yeah, they got a good skeleton,
0: aren't they?
1: Yeah. I'll just push it further and further.
0: Yeah.
1: You know, until she goes, that's now too much. Like, you know, menopause. When we had the menopause workshop, I said, embrace the dryness. And she said, that's
0: enough.
1: I think
0: that got through, didn't it?
1: That got through.
0: Yeah. How do you not write other stuff? You write your own one-woman shows. You write Jennifer's kind of funny lines.
1: Yeah. I wrote that book that was really dark. You know, How Do You Want Me?
0: Yeah.
1: I write articles, you know, when they send me to Bhutan or Maldives, I write really well. So, you know what I mean? Yeah. Why would I write for any other reason?
0: I wondered why you'd never written you wrote bits of Girls on Top of them. I mean, that was a three of you writing, wasn't it? I wonder why you'd never written your own kind of sitcom.
1: It doesn't work. I need Jennifer. You know, if there's a blank piece of paper, it stays blank.
0: Yeah.
1: But once somebody starts dribbling some ink, then I know what to do. So that's why I never wrote it.
0: Yeah.
1: Also, it's too late for a sitcom.
0: Well,
1: I can't play cute anymore, even though I am.
0: Now, the one-woman shows are what really killed me in terms of your talent. Stand-up comedy. Your stuff is, I think, better because...
1: Because I only do it once every 10 years.
0: Well,
1: so I got a lot of material.
0: It's a moving target. But because it's so kind of truthful and accurate. In fact, yours isn't comedy at all. Most people go on about, imagine if elephants took over the world. And it's all kind of surreal kind of nonsense and jokes. Well, you don't have any jokes at all, and yet it's the funniest stuff I've ever seen. How do you get the balls to kind of
1: put it down,
0: tell the truth about yourself and everyone around you?
1: I can't lie.
0: I mean, I've seen Ed at the back, your husband, at the
1: wincing.
0: Back of stuff. Not wincing, because I think he's, you know, very proud of it all, but there's bits where you think, oh, poor Ed.
1: But, I can't lie, you know, like
0: yeah.
1: I can't even change anybody's name.
0: Yeah.
1: You know, I have to say, you know, I told Ed, you were there halfway down the aisle. You remember when I got married, I told him how old I really was.
0: Yeah.
1: And he tried to run, but, you know, where could he go?
0: I think he did stumble.
1: Yeah. Then I told him I was married twice before. That almost threw him. Wait till the last minute.
0: It's very funny, your wedding, because you kind of sniggered the whole way through it, as I remember.
1: Well, the woman looked like a chipmunk,
0: yeah.
1: So that killed me. And then I had the receipt on as a ring.
0: Yeah.
1: Remember, I didn't have the ring yet, but I was wearing the receipt.
0: But when you sit down to write a show, like the new one, Live at the Priory...
1: Well, it's Live at the Priory, but now it's coming to the West End as Losing It, yeah.
0: It's basically a kind of history of your depression.
1: Well, I'm not talking about depression. It happens toward the end. The one Losing It now, we don't mention...
0: The one I saw.
1: Yeah, well, you saw it from the Priory.
0: Yeah.
1: You know, you have to have something in common with your audience.
0: Yeah.
1: You know,
0: I was there as a guest.
1: We had my opening was at the Priory, and you had my selected friends mixed with residents of the Priory, and everybody was going, who's crazy? So it was a really good mixture. But now the show isn't called, now it's called Losing It, and it's for the public, who clearly aren't the 1 in 4, who are nuts. And so it's not about depression. I wanted to make a show about where we are now, you know, about none of us got a manual as to how to live our life. Like, who knew how to be a mother? Who knows how to get old? Nobody knows anything. So the show is about being lost all the time. And that's eventually why you lose it. Not because you have, you know, something wrong with your chemicals.
0: Is that true?
1: In my case, it is. I mean, if you had a hardcore schizophrenia, he's not doing the show.
0: Yeah. But there's a lot of stuff, I imagine still in Losing It, there's a lot of stuff about you and your particular kind of slide.
1: Yeah,
0: I get the feeling that most of your work is about kind of looking for some kind of enlightenment's a word.
1: Yeah.
0: And you did that a lot in the early stuff with those kind of
1: I took the piss out
0: shows.
1: Of them. Yeah.
0: You kind of did freak. Did, even the big sort of Madonna and the Pamela Anderson things, those are kind of freak shows in their own way, aren't
1: they? Yeah, they're freak shows.
0: Trying to look for the... Trying to find what it is about humans by just finding the ones who really don't work. O.J. Simpson with his banana.
1: Yeah.
0: No,
1: well, that's more interesting than the ones that do work.
0: But I sense a kind of change in your kind of thinking there. When you see the stuff you do on the internet of the Headroom psychotherapy stuff, can you explain what the Headroom campaign is?
1: No. No, No, it was for. It was a great idea. It was. It's a BBC website. You go on, and each week, I kind of like that. A person with a different pathology would come to my house. So I'd open the door, and there'd be a schizophrenic or somebody with ADHD or OCD. It was great because the cleaning woman thought, "What the hell is going on here?" And the OCD cleaned the house. And then they come in, and I make them tea. And they, you know, we talk about their stuff, and they don't feel embarrassed because I've got it too. So it's like two animals at the watering hole, you know, really having a good time. I'm not patronizing. And so I think it's healthy for people out there who are ill to A, see somebody else who's describing them, then you're not so alone, and also who to call, what drugs, you know, all that kind of stuff. That was never available. I think when I was doing all those celebrities, that kind of poisoned me a little bit. I used to do, I thought, interesting documentaries, and I was engaged.
0: Yeah.
1: Once I got with too many celebrities, it's like you're eating too much chocolate. They started to make me sick because they all have the same issue, you know.
0: Yeah.
1: First of all, looking around rooms to see who's looking and getting angry, and then who's not looking and getting, you know, the same old crap. I had to look at Sharon Stone's knee to see how it was aging. So I started to feel like a whore, you know. Because, you know, I had to smile and keep it going. And I wanted to go, I don't find you interesting at all. You know, some of them were, but I couldn't fake it anymore, you know, of talking on that surface stuff.
0: Well, you sort of became as big as the celebrities you're interviewing, which became a problem, really.
1: Well, because I was, you know, all this stuff came
0: out. You got kind of as wide as they were. Therefore, there was a kind
1: I got polluted by it, totally. I got into that celebrity thing where you start looking who's looking.
0: Yeah.
1: You know, I didn't realize it. It creeps up on you, like when you know, do coke for a few times and it's fun, and the next thing you know, you're going.
0: I have no idea.
1: Please give me more. No, I'm just using that as a metaphor. But it is an illness. But
0: what was the worst you got to as a celeb?
1: As a celeb, oh, here's the one. When I used to get upgraded. You know, just pure things going. I'm here.
0: And you didn't used to get upgraded. You used to fight for it. I've seen you.
1: Yeah,
0: I
1: fight for it. Yeah.
0: You were never happy with what everyone else had.
1: No, but if there was a gay steward, you bet your life I turn left. If it was a straight guy, he'd say get in the rear. But so from America, I'd say, and I'll be upgraded or whatever, and the person said, and who are you? And I was so indignant. That's when you know you've lost it, when you suddenly are like a blowfish. My nostrils flared, and I wanted to say I worked in media, but it didn't come out right, so I said, I'll have you know I work in a public field. That's when I knew I was insane.
0: Did it work?
1: No. No, they put me under the wheels like a piece of chewing gum.
0: Yeah.
1: Yeah, I caught the disease, and then when TV starts to spit you out, it is like getting your hit back of heroin. You know, go, give me more. Please, I'll play a corpse.
0: Yeah.
1: You start pitching for shows, you know, where you make ashtrays out of, you know, your children's skin. Anything, just to get back on TV, you know, and then you really start to give away what it was that made you. And eventually, I thought, man, I got to get my brain back. So that's when I thought, study neuroscience, because now you'll know how it works. And I'd rather die doing that than be in Panto. Which
0: you've
1: I've done.
0: You've done both. You're the kind of first to do those gonzo documentaries. And the kind of big ones that you did then were kind of... I mean, I watched by like 50 million people. It's extraordinary, isn't it? It's a lot of people.
1: Well, they used to only have a few channels.
0: That's true.
1: Now they're...
0: You're doing yourself down. But your kind of role has been taken over by a lot of people.
1: And don't think it didn't kill me.
0: Yeah.
1: You know, any time...
0: Who did you hate the most?
1: I hate Louis Theroux. People go, oh, yeah, have you seen Louis Theroux? If I could tell you what it does to my body... I actually, my whole system hurls back. Of course, I keep my smile on my face. My head whiplashes. The throw up is here. And I have to lower my cortisol by professional and drugs. And I say, yeah, I think it's a great show. No, it kills me because nobody wants to be replaced. But of course, that's life. You know, I remember when we were the young.
0: I remember when
1: you know, and you looked at these guys in dicky birds and said, yeah, I'm cool.
0: Yeah.
1: I'm alternative. And now look at us.
0: Well, it's weird, isn't it? People think in the kind of business that we do that it everything naturally flows. Everything goes from one thing to another. But really, it's just a constant struggle, isn't it?
1: It's always an audition.
0: It's a fight.
1: And it's humiliating, you know, so that's why I decided to study science.
0: Yeah.
1: Because they can't take that away from me.
0: Yeah. And it's quite a long period of work.
1: Yeah. It doesn't end. I can't get fired.
0: Yeah. there's a kind of thing that happens in people's lives where you flip and they have to do something else. I get if once this is your next show in the Live at the Priory, or losing it is going to be, you've got to wait 10 years and get 10 years material to build up the next show. What will that be based on?
1: You mean in the next 10 years?
0: Yeah.
1: You know, it's like saying, people used to say, "What are your questions if you interviewed Obama or whatever?" Yeah. And I say, "I know everything, but I have to wait till I see the whites of their eyes." You know, otherwise, it didn't come out of me. I can't predict. I didn't know I would be writing like this, with the knowledge of knowing how it all ticks around inside. Not that I talk about that, but when you do know how it works, it gets really interesting. And that's everybody's dream, I think, is not, you know, if you're smart enough to know why the stars exist, but to know how your brain works. It's fantastic. It's more exciting than going to the boot of your car. But similar.
0: I just wanted to say, I'd this is a surprise for you.
1: My mother's here?
0: We dug her up and wrapped her in very nice polythene. It's like she used to have on the sofas. But on your agent's website...
1: You know, I might pitch that at the BBC tomorrow.
0: On your agent's website, there's a page on you, and it has at the bottom... Well, it says everything you've done, all that sort of normal rubbish, and then it says skills. And along with the sort of horse-riding hands, things like that, it says accents. And it lists 22.
1: Get out of here.
0: 22 accents you are capable of doing in a feature movie. And I wonder if you could give us a bit of some of that. You are classically trained. So could you give us a bit of Bristol? Birmingham?
1: Nope.
0: And my favourite, Caribbean.
1: Does it say I do that?
0: It does say that. Ladies and gentlemen, I give you the greatest classically trained gonzo journalist, one-woman whirlwind of comedy and psychotherapy, not forgetting celebrity shark bait, Ruby Wax.

0: What has a hazelnut in every bite?
1: Sorry!
0: And thick new chocolate for your delight?
1: Sorry!
0: Nougat and caramel, golden light?
1: Sorry!
0: And don't forget the hazelnut in every bite! And again! What has a hazelnut in every bite?
1: Sorry!
0: Thick new chocolate for your delight?
1: Sorry!
0: Nougat and caramel, golden light? And don't forget the hazelnut in every bite!
1: Sorry!
0: A hazelnut in every bite!
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0: Bleak Expectations by Mark Evans. Volume 5, Chapter the 5th. A terrifying life made even scarier a bit some more.
1: Trevor, I am angry. My mood spans the entire rage rainbow, from seeing red to ultra-violent via green and indignant gold.
0: Quel surprise, sir.
1: You talking French will only make it worse. But my main rage target is my daughter and her accursed husband, for they are late again.
0: Mr. and Mrs. Sourquill, sir.
2: Papa, apologies for our lateness.
1: Bah.
2: Are you angry or pretending to be a sheep?
1: Rawr!
3: And are you now more angry or pretending to be a lion?
1: I am angry.
2: Though you really did sound like a lion.
3: Ow! And you can bite like one, too.
2: Our lateness is my fault, Papa. I stopped at a new shop called Penny Stretcher.
3: Do you know what everything in there costs?
1: A penny?
3: No, a pe- oh.
2: I spent a whole 82 pence.
1: On what?
2: 162 halfpennies. And I had a wee.
3: Meanwhile, I went into the shop next door.
1: What shop?
3: Devicenum's.
1: Oh, no.
3: Where I purchased an excellent machine to record your wonderful words and then print them directly onto paper. Behold, the Recorder Writerizer. You simply put ink in this reservoir, then fill this hopper, so-called because it is made from rabbit and frog skin, with a dictionary, a thesaurus, another type of thesaurus called a different word meaning the same-inary. Then the machine grinds the books up and mixes the wordy fragments in the prose chamber and prints whatever you say.
1: It sounds as unnecessarily complicated as women's underwear.
3: Try it. Say something.
1: Very well. I hate your stupid machine.
2: I shall read it out. I hate your stupid machine.
3: It works.
1: Not for long, I'll wager.
2: Not for Parbahani Mittelsham, Frang.
3: It has stopped working and is jammed. And now 18 different pressure warning lights have come on. Even though it's only meant to have two.
1: It will probably soon explode.
3: Aha! I have found the pressure release button.
1: How does it release the pressure?
3: I shall look in the manual. Ah, by exploding.
1: I knew it.
2: Oh, it's raining ink and paper.
3: They say everyone has a novel in them. Well, I've got one all over me.
1: You imbecilic fool, sit there and listen, for my story restarts now. Last time, you heard how my evil ex-guardian, Mr. Benevolent, disguised himself as Charles Dickens and challenged me to a novel off. Alas, it did not go well, for when my best friend, Harry Biscuit, also tried to write a book, he was driven madly evil by the possessed pen of Penrith, a writing instrument filled with Satan's own inky blood.
4: I am evil! I must hurt! I must destroy! I must join an investment bank!
5: Harry, put the pen down and you will be good again.
4: Never!
1: He jammed the nib into his arm and the satanic ink flowed into him.
4: Ooh, tickles. But now the evil is within me.
1: At this, even Mr. Benevolent was scared.
3: Ooh, cripes. And new trousers, please. Five up!
5: Me too.
6: Who to chase first? Heads, it's Mr. Benevolent. Tails, Pip-Bin. I pulled the head off this puppy, so Mr. Benevolent it is.
1: As Harry chased him, I sought out my wife Ripley and Sister Pippa. Alas, the news of recent events sent poor Pippa into a state of emotional overdrive.
7: Oh, whoa. My poor husband is madly evil.
5: Sorry, you think it's funny?
2: Her emotions are spinning wildly, like a mad roundabout of feelings.
7: Now I hate Harry, but envy him. And suddenly I feel so guilty. Though, oh, I am cross, but now scared, and oddly grateful. Though also disgusted, yet hopeful. Oh, I love Harry so much. And, oh, I lust for him. Oh, full circle, sad again.
5: That is far too many emotions for a man to be exposed to in one go. I feel a strong urge to go to the pub with a crossword and not talk for a month. Harry is not truly evil. He is merely possessed. If we can somehow exorcise him, he will be good again.
2: But what if we can't?
5: Harry is coming. Let us run.
1: Alas, Pippa had cried so much that the floor was covered in a salty slick of emotional effluent. And as we hurried away, we slipped and fell.
5: Curse your briny weepings!
1: Before I could get up, a pair of familiar shoes appeared. Shoes that had left and right written on them, yet were still on the wrong feet. Meaning it could be only one person.
5: Harry!
6: Yup, hello, it's me, Evil Harry.
5: Yet you sound quite normal.
6: I'm not. I'm totes evil. I haven't got the right voice yet. I've cracked the deranged roar. But I can't quite catch the right evil conversational tone.
7: Oh, Harry, let me kiss you and thereby draw out the evil, like an osculatory poultice. Well?
6: No, I'm still definitely evil.
7: I have failed! Hold on a second. I feel a bit odd. A bit evil.
6: My kiss has evilly infected you. I should have warned you, but I didn't. Because, you know, evil.
7: Now I feel really evil. Mega evil. Evil Latus Maximus.
5: Latin evil. The worst.
6: Come, Pippa. Join me in a marriage of evil.
7: Yes. One where we deliberately invite people around who don't really get on.
6: I was thinking more biting people's faces off and establishing a world tyranny, but I suppose you've got to start somewhere.
5: Quick, Ripley. Let us escape.
1: Alas, as we turned to run, we found ourselves surrounded by malicious, beady-eyed, beaked beasts.
5: No! Swans!
1: Harry had always been obsessed with swans, and now they proved his natural henchbirds.
6: But not just any swans. Evil swans! I've infected them, like I did Pippa.
2: You've been kissing swans?
6: Only a bit. Not on the beak! Not on the beak. Anyway, my evil swans cannot just break a man's arm, but any part of the body I command. Fingernail!
5: Though I admire their precision... Ow! Sorry. Is that your evil laugh?
6: Yeah, I'll admit it does need work. Now, let us go to my secret evil lair.
5: Secret? Given your obsessions, I'm thinking it's in... Swansea.
6: Do not be ridiculous.
5: Swanage.
6: Lucky guess.
1: Ripley and I were led away at Swan Point. And after many beak-pecked hours, we reached Swanage, where once had stood a charming seaside town. Now a vast castle of evil towered into the sky, snow-capped and oddly crumbly.
6: Behold my palace of ultimate evil.
2: Is it made of cake?
6: Evil cake with malicious icing.
5: How do you make evil cake?
6: Use less sugar than normal, rancid butter, off eggs, and you cook it too hot.
2: Well, that just sounds like a bad cake, not evil cake.
6: Yeah, you also add minced vicar.
5: And there's the evil.
1: We were taken down to some Victoria Sponge dungeons. Or spungeons. Lined with bars of reinforced licorice.
6: You will fester here while I turn myself into the most evil thing since sliced dead.
5: That is a rubbish evil quip.
6: Yeah, I'll improve. All right, I've started doing my Royal College of Evil exams, and I've already got grade 2. Once I have grade 8, then I will torture and kill you, Pip-Bin.
7: And are you, Ripley?
2: You don't frighten me, Pippa.
7: But my vile tortures will. Coffee?
5: Please.
7: It is both instant and decaf. I am so evil.
2: Yes, terrifying.
1: We were thrown into separate cells, which, being made of cake, at least provided a soft landing. As I picked myself up, I could make out a figure with a long, straggly beard chained to the wall.
5: Mr. Benevolent, is that you?
8: Yes, captured by that idiot Biscuit. So humiliating.
5: How long have you been here?
8: Nearly 2 hours.
5: But your beard is so long.
8: It is a fake beard. It is so itchy, and I cannot scratch it because of my chains.
5: Well, do not expect help from me, for I hate you.
8: And I you.
1: Trapped with my worst enemy, we sat for days in a sullen, hatey silence, the monotony only broken by the occasional visit from Harry.
6: Behold my latest evil invention.
5: A suitcase on wheels. That seems less evil, more practical.
9: But look, a handle with which you can pull the suitcase.
5: So?
9: Pull it behind you so that in a crowd people will trip over it or at least have to stop in their tracks or swerve a bit.
5: You irritating luggage-designing monster!
9: Yes. Ho, ho, ho.
5: Laugh's still rubbish.
1: But his ideas got better, or rather worse.
9: Look, Pippin.
5: A flyer advertising an amateur production of HMS Pinafore. So fiendish.
9: Yes. For in the leads, I have cast middle-aged show-offs who cannot sing or act. I'm deliberately not rehearsing them properly.
5: You light comic opera producing monster.
9: Yes.
5: Oh, the laugh's coming on.
9: Thanks.
1: Through this time, I saw Ripley only once. Briefly glimpsed through my cell door as Pippa dragged her past.
5: Ripley. Are you all right?
2: She has done terrible things to me.
5: Are those bruises on your face?
2: No, just bad makeup. She has made me wear far too much eyeshadow, and this necklace does not match my top.
1: Throughout this time, Mr. Benevolent and I still did not speak. But finally, the lonely silence got to us both, and the words began to spill out like coffee from a cup being carried back from the buffet on a rattly train. At first, in drips.
5: Morning.
8: Actually, it's gone 12.
5: Whatever.
1: But then in a flood, as we started to discover how much we had in common.
8: I like pina coladas.
5: Me too.
8: And taking walks in the rain.
5: Yes. Quick, on three, favourite colour. One.
8: Two.
5: Three.
8: That gold colour you get at the edge of a summer sunset over the sea in Cornwall.
5: Amazing.
1: Soon we realized something. If we had not been mortal enemies, we might have been friends.
8: Why are we always fighting, Pip-Bin?
5: Because you keep trying to take over the world.
8: Oh, yes, that.
5: Would be nice not having to constantly thwart you. I could have a hobby. I've always wanted to learn about antiques.
8: Me too. Perhaps if we ever get out of here, that's something we could do. Together?
5: Perhaps, indeed.
1: Our burgeoning friendship was odd, but good. Like an eccentric Labrador or the number 7. Even better, there now came news that Ripley had escaped.
7: I gave her an evil hairdo, a cross between a beehive and a mullet. But she used a hairpin to make a rudimentary fork and ate her way out of the cakey castle.
1: This infuriated Harry, and his evil soared to new heights. Alas, it meant he now began to torture Mr. Benevolent.
9: Sorry, but it's a practical module for grade 8. Actually, no, not sorry. I'm evil. Not being sorry is grade 1. How could I forget?
1: The torture soon reduced my once mighty nemesis to a shadow of his former self.
8: He did terrible things to me with celery.
5: Nature's cruelest vegetable.
8: He beat me with it, hid it in salads, and they were dips. So many dips.
5: The monster.
8: I've never been on the receiving end of evil. It is horrible. And I used to do that myself. Oh, I've been a terrible person.
5: No, you haven't. Though, obviously, you very much have.
1: As Harry's evil laugh gained in strength, Mr. Benevolence waned. Until one day, as he lay sobbing on the floor, and I comforted him, I realized that hate had turned to affection, loathing to loving. Though in a strictly platonic, matey, chum-chum style, with really very little touching. Alas, all too soon, Harry's evilization was complete.
9: The satanic ink has stained my soul, and now I am truly black-hearted.
5: Yep. Pretty much nailed the laugh.
9: And behold my most malicious creation yet. Evil robot swans. Even more evil than plain evil swans. And much more robotier. And I've decided on my ultimate evil plan. I am going

0: evil swans, and much more robotier. And I've decided on my ultimate evil plan. I am going to destroy the world!
1: Bit of a cliche, isn't it?
0: Oh, I'd say more of a classic. But first, I want a new rug.
1: Sorry, how is that evil?
0: The rug will be you.
1: I'm nothing like a rug.
0: You will be, once the steamroller has gone over you a couple of times.
2: Oh, clever, Harry.
1: Do your worst, but make it quick.
0: It's a steamroller, it's never going to be quick.
1: Fair point.
0: But it will be complicated. This string leads to a bolt, which when pulled, will release a sheep into a pen containing a lever covered in grass. The sheep will eat the grassy lever, thereby quite possibly pulling it, and thus unleashing the deadly steamroller.
1: Like all your inventions, it will never work.
0: Wrong! Because I am now powerful and effective, like a really good loo cleaner.
2: Harry is a perfect tool of evil.
1: Your words, Fibber.
0: Prepare to die by my brilliant invention. Just pull the string and... Oh, it's broken. I'll have to tie the ends together.
3: But as he spoke, I suddenly heard an engine outside. Then the wall behind me crumbled and collapsed as a large silver triangle pushed through it.
2: I'll save you, Pip!
1: Rightfully, you have come to my rescue on a giant motorized cake slice.
2: Hop on board!
1: Don't take this the wrong way, but have you put on weight?
2: I had to eat a lot of cake to escape.
3: Stopping only to rescue the unconscious Mr. Benevolent from the cell, Ripley and I fled the castle and returned home.
1: I shall seek help to exorcise the evil from Harry. You stay here and look after Mr. Benevolent.
2: Look after the most evil man in the world? If you say so.
3: I quickly discovered that Britain's finest demon buster and evictor of evil spirits was a Mr. Venkman Clampvulture.
4: I eat demons for breakfast, fight fiends for fun, and once cast out the Lord of the Flies himself.
1: How?
4: Massive rolled-up newspaper.
1: That is impressive.
4: All with the aid of my partner here, Hector the Holy Horse.
1: Holy Horse?
4: Yeah, he used to be the Bishop of Coventry before he underwent species reassignment surgery.
5: Bless you, my son.
1: Are you religiously qualified yourself?
4: I used to be the church's chief exorcist. I had a slogan. If there's something strange in your neighbourhood... Who are you going to call? Clamp Vulture.
1: Why did you leave the church?
4: An exorcism went wrong. I de-evilled a man and put the demons into some pigs. Bible-styly. But those pigs got turned into sausages, and every person who ate them became possessed. Spinning head, ectoplasm vomit, talking backwards, liking golf, the works. I covered it up, got all the possessed people jobs as PE teachers, and no one noticed. But I got fired, and that's when I hit the bottle.
1: Gin?
4: No, holy water. Keeps the demons at bay, literally.
3: I hired him and his holy horse, and with a plan for de-eviling Harry in place, returned home to Ripley.
6: Pip, you are back.
1: Gently, why are you up? You should be resting.
2: Why are you suddenly so concerned about your worst enemy?
1: I'm not. Come on, I'll carry you back to bed, you great goose.
2: All this being nice to him, calling him pet names, it's almost like you two are in love.
1: What? No, don't be silly.
6: Only a bit.
2: What?
6: In a platonic, companionable way, born of mutual respect and definitely not any physical attraction.
2: Oh, my God, you are in love.
1: Not properly. Besides, we were never going to act on it. Not while you were still alive.
2: Still alive? What's that supposed to mean?
6: We weren't planning to kill you or anything.
1: We just thought that if you happened to die before me...
6: In an accident, you know, or from natural causes, like... Poison or a tiger?
1: Not helping, but if that happened, we thought we might live together.
2: I don't believe this.
1: Not as lovers, as friends. Friends who share a bed, not that last bit.
6: We just do things together, visit the odd stately home, maybe go antiquing.
2: It sounds pretty coupley to me.
1: I'm sorry, Ripley. I didn't mean to hurt you. It just happened. Oh!
2: Oh, sorry, Pip. I didn't mean to hurt you. It just happened.
6: Come on, let's go.
2: Oh, can't you even wait until you're out of sight to hold hands?
1: There is a tricky step here. I am helping him.

0: Mr. Benevolent and I found the nearest man pub, the No Nags Head, and had a much-needed drink.
1: I mean, she gets all shouty and punchy, then wonders why I'm not as keen anymore.
2: She doesn't deserve you.
1: Thanks.
3: Oh, now you're affectionately stroking his hand.
1: I was reaching for a crisp.
3: Whatever, Pip. Anyway, I've decided that while Harry is threatening the world, what happens between you, me, and Mr. Benevolent can wait.
2: I think you're being very understanding, Ripley.
3: I'm really not. I just think some things are more important than the end of a 20-year marriage.
2: You're right, she is shouty.
1: No!
0: Sort of glad that Ripley was coming with us. The next day we met up with Venkman Clamp Vulture and Hector the Holy Horse and headed for Swanage.
4: A cakey castle. Truly I have not seen such puddingy evil since the satanic strudel of Salzburg. Hey, Hector. Nice one.
3: I have brought some outfits to help us slip in undetected.
1: Swan costumes, that is the most brilliant idea ever, Ripley.
3: Trying too hard.
1: Fair enough.
0: We donned our disguises and headed inside.
1: Everyone keep calm. Just act swanny.
0: And soon found Pippa and Harry in a sinister chamber made of purest, darkest ginger cake, where they were working on a vast machine. Both were dressed head to toe in black leather and wore crowns that seemed to be carved from darkness itself.
2: I never looked that good when I was evil.
5: No, you look better.
3: Enough with the flirting, Pip!
4: We should surround them so they cannot escape my exorcising.
1: Then I shall distract them while you get into position.
2: Good luck. Oops.
0: As the others slipped away, I boldly stood and approached Harry and Pippa.
1: Sir, Harry, you are truly evil now.
6: Oh, yes.
7: And me. I barely do any ironing these days.
1: How thrillingly wicked of you. And what's that massive machine, Harry? Another one of your awful inventions?
6: Why don't you come and see, Pippin? Behold my world destroyerizer and the evil choir I have hired to sing nearby.
0: At the heart of the terrible machine hung a large sphere of dark metal, which had a door through which a procession of swans was walking. And as each one entered, a huge steam-powered piston plunged down, crushing the birds to an avian pulp.
1: How does that destroy the world?
6: It's simple. As they are compressed, the birds build up into one great big bolus of swan, which is gradually getting denser and denser.
1: So?
6: Eventually the density will cause a gravitational pull so great that the atomic...
8: This channel is currently offline for essential maintenance and will be back as soon as possible. Please check back soon.
6: Who's we?
1: Me, Ripley.
3: Prepare to be exorcised, sucker.
1: Mr. Benevolent.
2: Hi.
1: Professor Venkman Clampvulture.
4: If there's something weird and it don't look good, who are you going to call? Me. And they have called me, and this is weird and doesn't look good.
1: And Hector, the Holy Horse.
7: We are sort of surrounded by three people dressed as swans and a horse dressed as a swan.
4: Prepare to be exorcised.
7: Just wondering, what would happen if someone got exorcised but wasn't actually evil and had just been pretending so they could be with their husband, asking for a friend?
4: It would utterly destroy them.
7: Then I'm not actually evil and have just been pretending so I can be with my husband.
0: Mr. Clampvulture raised his pump-action crucifix and advanced on Harry, intoning a solemn, sacred incantation of cleansing.
4: Eeny, meeny, tiny weevil, let's get rid of all your evil. 10, 20, 30, 40, say goodbye to being naughty.
6: It's not happening. To show you how unaffected I am, I shall spin my head around evilly. That's not an evil sound. I've done my neck in.
4: He is weakening. I shall use my strongest, most solemn incantation of all. Come on, evil. Out you come. Through mouth and ears, nose and bum.
6: No! No!
0: Suddenly, inky trails of evil emerge from Harry's body, heading towards Clampvulture.
4: There is too much evil to naturally evaporate. I must take it in.

0: My own body. Oh, it tastes like off milk mixed with that pink liquid you get at the dentist's. I'm full.
1: He collapsed, but managed to breathe out some incredibly useful dying words.
0: You must put the remaining evil into another holy vessel. Use the horse, Pip.
2: Head to the holy horse. Of course.
1: Grabbing Harry, I pointed him at Hector the Holy Horse, and the remaining evil flooded into him until finally...
3: Oh, ow, that hurt. Oh, my insides feel all scoured. At that time, I mistook a Brillo pad for a scone.
4: Harry, are you good again?
3: Well, I feel like opening an orphanage and not punching a kitten, so yes! A rumble for goodness again! Group hug!
4: Yay!
2: Ow, you bit me.
3: Sorry. Last residual bit of evil. Gone now.
1: But that last bit shot across the room and into Hector the Holy Horse, who was already dangerously full of evil.
5: Uh-oh.
1: And he exploded. Bits of evil-soaked horse rained down, though at first it seemed as if it had missed all of us. Alas, I was wrong.
6: Pip.
2: Yes, gently.
6: I think I may have a small problem.
2: No. You are soaked in evil bits of horse. That lovely shirt you're wearing is ruined.
6: It might be worse than that. Dear Pip, it looks like our antiquing will have to wait.
2: No!
6: Yep, fully evil again. And suddenly, my mind is teeming with wicked ideas. Payment protection insurance. Cereal bars that look healthy but aren't. Sharks on bicycles! I can't wait to get started.
1: As his evil laugh echoed nastily, I felt a dreadful sorrow that my new friend, and definitely not lover, was evil once more. But also a steadfast certainty that I was the one who must thwart him, and in the process destroy him, once and for all.
7: What an astounding story. What happened next?
1: That is for next time.
7: If you do not tell me now, I shall hurl myself out of the window.
1: Suit yourself.
7: Ow! I can't help but feel that was a bit of an own goal.
1: When you return, you will hear the ending of my tale. How Ripley and I restored our marriage. How Harry and Pippa found the contentment they deserved. And how I saved the universe itself from destruction. But in doing so, paid best price of all.
8: Bleak Expectations was written by Mark Evans and starred Richard Johnson as Sir Philip Bin, Tom Allen as Young Pip, Anthony Head as Mr. Gently Benevolent, James Markman as Harry Biscuit, Jeffrey Whitehead as Clamp Vulture, Sarah Hadland as Ripley, Susie Kane as Pippa, and Mark Evans as Sundry Ecclesiastical Equines. The producer was Gareth Edwards.
9: Tudor Queen, the Queen of Canned Meats. Tudor Queen ham, Tudor Queen ox tongue, Tudor Queen chicken, Tudor Queen luncheon meat. 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Tudor Queen.
10: I came across Mr. Kipling in the meadow by the church. If I've painted that spire once, he said, I've painted it a dozen times. He offered me an apple pie. 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But then, when it comes to the little details, Mr. Kipling does have an exceedingly good eye.
11: Is that proper farmhouse cheddar?
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11: What about that?
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11: Is it? 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
15: It's the 99p challenge! Hello, I'm Sue Perkins, and I'm proud to say I'm the host of Radio 4's 85th longest-running panel game. As you're probably aware, the 99p challenge ranks just behind the erstwhile Name That Barge. But we are just ahead of Quote Me Till I Scream and Trivia Jelly Fight. Now, will you please welcome tonight's panel, who are Marcus Brigstock, Miranda Hart, Nick Frost, and Amanda Iannucci. This round is about diaries. The schedule in Henry Winkler's diary was very simple. Sunday, Monday, happy days. Tuesday, Wednesday, happy days. Thursday, Friday, see Sunday, Monday. In the 21st century, our lives are a bit more complex. That's why I bought a personal organiser. Unfortunately, I can't find it anywhere. So what do the panellists have as entries in their busy, busy, busy diaries, Armando?
16: 23rd of January, NATO Sports Day, indoors if wet. And I've also got 4th of March, Patrick Moore's Stitches come out.
15: I've got a note of that as well, actually. Yep. 9 a.m, I'll be there sharp.
16: We'll be there.
15: Now, Marcus, how about you?
17: For Wednesday, I've got 8:15, tell golfing anecdote to wife. 8:30, sex.
15: How long does the golfing anecdote go on for?
17: It's about 9 minutes.
15: Oh, so just 6 minutes where she's just laughing and laughing and laughing and
17: that's
15: it
17: all it takes. Hole in one, Brigstock, she calls me.
15: Now, Miranda, what's in your diary?
18: Quite a busy week next week. Next Tuesday, I've got a seance at 4 p.m.
15: Mm-hmm.
18: And at 5 p.m, I'll be having cocktails with Audrey Hepburn.
15: Brilliant.
18: Yeah.
15: Now, Nick.
19: Hello.
15: Hello, love. I might let you win.
19: Oh. Well, in my diary on the 8th, it says, have a violent knife fight with drunken Creole witch. And then on Wednesday I'm going to the dentist to have 300 razor sharp teeth fitted into my mouth.
15: By the Creole witch.
19: Not a joke.
15: Okay, any more diary entries?
17: I've got a daily reminder for all of next week. 5:30 a.m. begin campaign of nuisance calls to Robert Kilroy Silk.
18: I've got 9 a.m. post 2 slices of bacon to myself, second class, to make sure that I've got breakfast sorted out for Thursday.
15: Very good.
16: I've got Thursday, 2:15, hit Boris Johnson. 2:16, nut Boris Johnson. 2:17, kick Boris Johnson. 2:18, kick Boris Johnson. 2:19, cut Boris Johnson. 3 p.m, go to airport.
19: I've got down here, I hate my parents, and that's on the 3rd.
17: I've got a dentist appointment at 2:29, which is so annoying. One minute off
15: hilarity.
17: Should have
15: gone to the Chinese. Should have gone to the Chinese dentist. I'll put you in at a different time.
17: It is a bit, yeah. Yeah.
18: I'm just seeing January next year, it says join dating agency. But I don't understand, it's not my writing. March next year, get engaged. I don't know who wrote it. And May next year, get married. As well as it's my mother. Don't worry.
16: I've made these notes in my diary. I don't know what they refer to. It says 11 a.m. take taps back to Damon Albarn's dad. 2 p.m. joyriding in Hoxton with Kelly Monteith. I don't. Strip poker with Ken Hom. Brackets bring chair? Question mark.
18: I've got February 31st. Buy a better diary.
16: July the 7th, I've got down for me a recording of News Quiz in Toxteth. Warn Alan Corrin not to wear bow tie. come.
17: If anyone wants to come with, on the 9th, I've got 4:45 visit Iraq now that it's free and safe.
15: 6:35 p.m. End round abruptly by interrupting Marcus.
17: Oh.
15: At 6:36 p.m. give out pence for that round. Amanda, you're getting 7. Nick, you're getting 9 pence. Marcus, you've got 9 pence. Miranda, you've got 10 pence. Kids, eh? 1 minute they're crawling around, trying to walk and talk, all covered in poo and sick. And the next minute they're all grown up and off at a big druggy summer music festival, crawling around, trying to walk and talk, all covered in poo and sick. This round is all about such occasions, and panellists, you are DJs giving shout-outs, whatever they are, to the crowd. Big up people in the house, make some noise! DJ Nick!
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15: Word, Armando.
16: Big up to the internet.
15: Massive, Marcus.
21: Big up, Matt Selector, scream out if you want to rewind.
22: Sorry, I've got something stuck in my throat.
17: Big up, my selector, scream out if you'd like to hear the record again.
15: Respect, Miranda.
18: DJ in the house, I'm massive, I'm huge. Well, I put on a bit of weight, but I'm doing the Atkins. Can you carry on, I've done it wrong.
21: Yes, yes, big up, selector, seriously, does anyone know the Heimlich manoeuvre?
16: Back home. I'm a magistrate.
23: Clubbing in Canada means killing seals for fur and meat.
21: Make some noise! I can't hear you! I literally can't hear you. I've been doing this for 15 years.
17: Big up the midget massive. Sorry, that might be a bit misleading.
21: Supercalifragilisticexpialidocious. Everyone,
17: Yes, yes, put your hands in the air if you know the answer to 6 down in today's Telegraph crossword.
23: You're all fairly young. Take out a pension now. You won't regret it.
21: Blank, blank R, blank S. The club's on fire. It's on fire. Please stop dancing.
18: Go, Cats! Wow! Wow! Ow! Ow! Ow! Ow! So I've stuck my finger in the turntable.
17: Yes, the jungle is massive. Although not as large as it used to be, thanks to deforestation. Here's Sting.
23: Knit one, pearl one. A knit one, pearl one. A knit one, pearl one. Knit one, knit one, knit one, pearl one, pearl one, socks.
15: Okay, at the end of that, I want to say, bidge up, Wifter. No idea what that meant. Miranda, I'm giving you 7. Marcus, you're getting 8. Nick, you're also getting 8. Amanda, you're getting 9 pence. I've recently made the switch from videos to DVDs. But like in any good massage, you're offered extras with a DVD, aren't you? Commentaries, documentaries, extra scenes. For example, the DVD of Matrix Revolutions has an alternative ending. Which actually makes sense. Contestants, what extras have you found on your DVDs? Nick?
19: In the Master and Commander DVD, you get a free wave. Which washes over you.
15: Armando, what's in your box set?
16: I've got the Passion of the Christ DVD, which comes with a free megaphone for insulting Jews. And also has a leper's commentary, which is very nice.
15: Miranda, take us for a scroll down your menu.
18: Well, I was a bit disappointed because Liar Liar said it had extras on the box, but it didn't.
15: Yeah, I had that. Felt really rooked.
18: Yeah.
15: Yeah.
18: And I'm going to release a special edition of Titanic with me going, this is awful! How did it win all those Oscars? What a stupid waste of money! And breathe.
17: I've got the DVD of Star Wars, The Phantom Menace, with the director's apology.
16: Right. Is that the one where they promised to remove 70 minutes?
17: Yes.
16: I've got the DVD of Star Wars, Attack of the Clones, which is actually much better than the original, because it's got an alternative ending and beginning and middle.
17: Yeah.
16: And title.
17: Yeah.
16: It's The Godfather.
17: There's a special edition of that with deleted film, which I recommend to everyone.
16: The DVD of Groundhog Day comes with a second disc featuring Groundhog Day.
17: I've got the Lord of the Rings with the alternative ending where Peter Jackson explains why he's only had room to put 90 minutes of guff and sentimental twaddle at the end of Lord of the Rings instead of the 9 hours him and his geeky hobbit-obsessed friends intended.
16: E tu mama tambien comes with an E tu mama tambourine. And Salo, or the 120 days of Sodom, comes with another 40 days of Sodom and 60 days of Gomorrah.
17: I got a DVD of the hit comedy smash Love Actually, which featured some fantastic young actors. And in it, Richard Curtis proves that Love Actually does exist by filming people hugging each other at the airport. But there's an alternative ending where he proves that it doesn't exist by filming people at baggage reclaim.
23: You can actually watch now Sense and Sensibility dubbed into Wookiee. Which you'd probably get, right?
15: Yeah. Oh, yeah.
16: There's an extended version of Fargo called Further Go.
18: I've got a director's cut of Derek Jarman's film Blue, which is actually red. Yeah. And also, there's a great Your Mates commentary for people who live alone, people going, you know, oh, this is really exciting. And stick it on hold, I'm going to the loo.
16: 101 Dalmatians has deleted rutting. And LA Confidential comes with no additional information whatsoever.
15: And that's the end of that round. Remember, never buy a pirate DVD. Johnny Depp's performance in Pirates of the Caribbean completely unbalances the film. Okay, at the end of that, I'm giving Miranda 5p, Marcus and Armando have got 6p, Nick Frost has got 8p. We're going to take you on a journey for the next round. A journey to ancient Rome. Romans love to gather in a big meeting place called the Forum and discuss the issues of the day. What's the best way to protect your home from Visigoths? Does 9 count as an orgy, or is it just an informal get-together? And what the hell is Frankie Howard doing here? Panelists, don your laurels and get Roman on me. Nicus Frostus, Senator Nicus, I see you approach us.
0: Would you like to buy a tablet of Biggius Issuisius?
15: Now, Miranda, fresh from haggling down at the slave market, got a couple of lovely Gauls there. what's your forum business?
18: I'm from Pompey Council. I just want to say there's absolutely no need to waste public money on a volcano contingency programme. It's perfectly safe here.
15: Now, Marcus, sorry, I don't really know how you say Marcus in Latin. Marcuscus.
17: No, I'm Marticus.
0: I am Marticus.
15: No, I'm Marticus.
18: I'm Marticus.
17: Mighty Sousa, traffic congestion has become a big problem, and I was wondering, is that perhaps because all roads lead to Rome? And should we not consider changing that to all roads lead to the Rome orbital?
15: And Armando?
16: Senators, what do you think of these new reality frescoes? I mean, I looked at a fresco yesterday and it was just a portrait of 10 idiots sitting in a villa all day.
15: I think they've lost a lot of quality frescoes, haven't they, over the years?
16: I think frescoes are dumbing down.
15: Yeah, I do.
23: What have the Monty Python team ever done for us, eh?
16: Senators, the word is that around the Adriatic in 80 days is rubbish.
23: Don't tell the boss. But sometimes I use my helmet as a broom.
16: So, what do you think of these new massive frescoes that can depict the lyrics of up to 3,000 songs? No one's going to carry those around, surely.
17: Ave, fellow Romans. I was thinking of throwing a toga party. Who's in?
23: Wild.
17: Everyone in togas, imagine.
16: Tonight in the Colosseum, I'm a Christian. Get me out of here.
15: Okay, let's all gather and honour Caesar with a delicious salad. And in return, he shall grant us pence. I'm giving Senator Nick 7 pence, Senator S. Miranda 7 pence, Armando 8 pence, Marcus, you've got 10 pence. This round is about school rules. Well, they seem harsh at the time, but they make us what we are. Wellington said that the Battle of Waterloo was won on the playing fields of Eton. Admittedly, Wellington didn't take geography when he was at Eton. He took media studies. Anyway, what school rules can the panel remember or would like to see? Marcus.
17: Well, at my school, there was a very strict rule that prefects with nosh-off privileges were only allowed to use them on Fridays. But I went to a boarding school, so...
15: I don't even want to imagine what a nosh-off is. Okay, that's a verbal warning, Marcus. Amanda, give me rules or it's lines and the cane at the same time.
21: Well, at my school, we weren't... the golden rule was we weren't allowed to report a priest until he was out of the country. And in our technology class, we were not allowed to invent mobile phones.
15: Miranda, as the late, great Joe Jackson said, it's different for girls. Is that true in terms of your schooling?
18: I was at boarding school as well, which made me the woman I am today. A confident, assured, erudite bedwetter. there are a few rules I remember from there. Pashminas are compulsory for all sixth formers. Career aspirations of any kind will not be tolerated. School girl crushes will not be consummated. And the Christmas musical will be atrocious.
15: Nick, can I just thank you for dressing up for this round? The pair of shorts and a cap there looks cracking on you.
23: You got to make the effort.
15: Yeah. Give us some school rules.
23: The first rule of chess club is you do not talk about chess club.
17: It was always loads of, like, petty rules at school. I mean, at my school, you weren't allowed to drive the school tank until you were 9.
21: Please do not bring pianos into the showers. You're wasting your time and my time.
17: My school, we weren't allowed to ask the PE teacher questions because it made him dizzy.
21: We weren't allowed to play ball games near the school collection of Nazi memorabilia.
17: No running in the corridors, and for fans of The Matrix, no running along the walls of the corridors either.
18: Rule at Hogwarts. Is it Hogwarts or
21: Hogwarts?
15: Hogwarts.
21: Hogwarts.
18: What did I say?
15: Hogwarts.
18: Hogwarts.
21: It's Hogwarts.
18: That's the boarding school education.
23: That's where Larry Hogwarts. Potter goes.
21: Hogwarts. Hogwarts, where the children of Simon Hoggart go.
18: Right.
21: Small.
18: But Hogwarts. Yeah. Hogwarts. It couldn't be sounding more posh. Marvellous. Returning to my mother. It's very exciting. A rule at Hogwarts is that no one's allowed to go 20 minutes without telling Harry that he's very special.
15: Very special. And that's the end of the lesson. Now stand in line for your pence and your letters from home. Okay, I'm giving out 7 pence to Marcus, 11 pence to Miranda, 12 to Nick, and 15 pence to Armando Iannucci. We always hear that these days, as a nation, we're filling out a bit. But why are we getting fatter? Is it that food has got a bit tastier? Has gravity got slightly heavier? Or do we just stand nearer to each other than we used to, thus making us seem bigger? Well, whatever the reason, there's only one thing to do, and that's sweat it off at the gym. In this round, that's what I'm going to do. I've paid my joining fee, now I want my induction. Panelists, show me the ropes and the barbells.
18: Hi, Sue.
15: Hi.
18: You could take one of our classes... if you wanted. We've got Gothicize, that's half an hour of intensive shambling.
15: Ah.
18: And we've got a step class where you literally tread on ex-members of the group steps.
15: Great.
17: Hi. We've been having a look at your assessment, and I'm not going to say you're fat, that would be cruel, but I am going to fit you with a device which will make you beep when you reverse.
2: And from the urine test we took last week, Sue... we have the results back. We think you may have been drinking urine.
21: Hi, Sue. Have you come for the colonic snooker?
15: Yes.
21: Okay, well, if you just bend over and I'll crank up the mechanical Steve Davis.
3: Just going to run you through some of the timings we run here at the gym. Between 2 and 3, we like to welcome very homophobic and very homosexual men into the gym at the same time. And then from 3 until 7 p.m, the gym slowly fills up with people pretending to like it here.
4: Okay, so you want to lose weight quickly, no problem, just pop yourself on that, strap yourself in, and we'll set the dogs on you.
3: Okay, here's your card, so you can keep a record of when you work out on your glutes and your abs and your lats and pecs. You tick the boxes with your pair, which you hold in your hat, and then you pop the pair in your pocket and you go, huh.
18: G'day, Sue. First we need, I think I'm from Australia, but I'm not sure.
4: Ah.
18: I might just go back to Surrey in a minute, but we'll see how we go.
4: I'm just doing
3: you work
4: straight...
3: in the gym, it's best to be Aussie.
4: I'm just doing straight Glaswegian Italian. That's where I'm going.
18: Are you doing? Hi, Sue. First we need to measure your height, and then we're going to divide that by 12, then we multiply it by 12, and that'll give us a number we call your height index.
4: Hi, Sue. Welcome to Gym Shop. Hi, Wickham. I think the best membership for you is the one we gave to your colleague, Armando Iannucci. So fill in this direct debit form, okay, made payable to the Gym Shop, Hi, Wickham. And then you're free to come to us as often as you like, but probably tailing off after a few months, by which time you'll have forgotten that £40 still goes out of your account every month automatically. And what we'll do at our end is we won't send you any leaflets, mailing info, anything that might remind you that you're still a member of the Gym Shop, Hi, Wickham, until you eventually find out about 4 years later, by which time you'll have paid nearly £2,000. That's a couple of really good family holidays, or a plasma screen. You won't have those, though. Instead, you'll be handing the money to me, a 29-year-old physical freak with forehead muscles, wearing a blue top that says Gym Shop, Hi, Wickham, and depicts a weight trainer laughing like a drain.
6: Well, I did have £20 in change to give out at the end of that round, but then I bought a banana and wheatgrass smoothie, so let's divide the 14 pence that I've got left over. I'm giving 2 to Marcus, 3 to Miranda, 4 to Nick, and 5 to Armando. This round's about small print, legal disclaimers, and general get-out clauses. They're a boon to lawyers and a plague on our lives. Though I should point out that this round may not represent the views of Sue Perkins or the BBC. Nick Frost may contain traces of mango. And you should not try to spell Armando Iannucci without adult supervision. Panel, what small print have you noticed recently? Marcus.
7: Well, I recently had my scrotum tattooed with may contain nuts.
3: You can't be too careful.
6: Armando, give me some small print.
4: Jonathan Aitken can lie as well as fib.
6: And Miranda, what have you been ruining your eyesight by reading?
18: Do not drive or operate heavy machinery after taking this medication. But go on, it'll be really funny.
6: Nick.
24: Heart attacks hurt, fatty. Stop eating fudge. Is what my doctor said to me yesterday. Now is it so funny?
4: Some asylum seekers may have settled in transit.
7: I had one on a kebab the other day. It says this meal contains indiscriminate meat product and may go up as well as down. Yeah, I was lucky enough to spend some time with the royal family and noticed that on his neck it actually says this Prince Charles is for display purposes only.
24: Warning. This Leslie Grantham may murder you.
4: Alan Titchmarsh may be slightly sinister.
7: My health insurance has a thing at the bottom saying policy invalid in the event of illness. Is that normal?
4: The Abu Ghraib prison chaplain can order you into naked pyramids as well as offer counselling.
24: After using shampoo, always use a conditioner afterwards. Conditioner apply.
7: Apparently a lot of girls in Watford have been stamped with a thing saying, warning may cause fighting.
4: I found one in supermarket said, this bottle of mineral water may contain a pork chop.
18: Husband may leave the loo seat up as well as down. It doesn't matter, my mother's happy.
7: Girlfriends could be mad as well as attractive.
15: And the producers of this transmission would like to point out that while that round was intended to be humorous, the 99p challenge's definition of humour may vary slightly from your own. Or anyone's. Here are the disbursements. Marcus, I'm giving you 6 pence, Miranda 7, Nick 8, and Armando 9 pence. That sound tells me, really it's time to get a less obtrusive ringtone for my mobile. Oh, and by coincidence, that was the last round. In fourth place, with a magnificently disappointing 46 pence, it's Marcus Brigstock. Third place, with a resplendent 50 pence, it's Miranda Hart. Second place, with 56p, it's Nick Frost. But tonight's winner, with a staggering 61 pennies, Armando Iannucci. Congratulations, Armando. Now, you can choose to keep your 61 pence, OK? It's yours. It's safe. No one can take it away from you. But if you want to gamble, you can go for the top prize of 99p. What's it to be?
4: I'll do it. I'll gamble.
15: Excellent. Then come this way as we play Name the Celebrity Babies.

0: and breathe. Celebrities are creative, interesting people. 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Here's a maternity ward full of newborn celeblets. I need you, Amanda, to name them all in a minute. On your marks, get set, christen!
1: 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Sunbeam Rain, Moonchild Love, River Mountbatten, Windsor. Fifi Tinkerbell, Tyson. Whoopi Goldberg and Jared Depardieu's son, Whoopi Doopy Doo.
0: Time's up! They have all got names. You've done it. You won 99p. Congratulations. Unfortunately, that's all we've got time for. But if you want to play the 99p challenge online, all you do is go to www.99pchallenge/iwanttoplay/online. 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
6: Hello?
7: Hello?
6: Hello? Hello?
8: Now, today's a very special day. I've got one of my heroes coming in. We've been trying to get him on ever since we started down the line, but you know what? Brand new series, brand new researcher, the lovely Amira. She's mixed race, but that's not really relevant. But she's fantastic, and she has managed, in one phone call, to get on this show, Sir Michael Gambon, star of the Singing Detective, Harry Potter films, The Cook, the Thief, His Wife and Her Lover, and of course, the fantastic Christmas special, Doctor Who, which I'm very excited to talk to him about when he comes in. Move me to tears. Fantastic performance. Fantastic actor. Probably the best we've got in this country. So, get ready with your calls or Twitter me at Gary Bellamy DTL. It's incredible. I go away for a few months and all this stuff happens. Twitter, the iPhone, the iPad, none of them existed before. I can't keep up with it. There's just too much stuff in the world. Do we need it all? It's like TV chefs. There's millions of them. Like rats, you're never more than 10 feet away from one. And I haven't got a clue who half of them are. And I still only know how to cook one thing. Shepherd's pie with baked beans. Lovely. Okay, so I've got just time to take a couple of calls before the great Sir Michael Gambon arrives. So let's go to the phones, and we've got Humphrey Milner on the line. Hello, Humphrey.
9: Hello there, Gary. Marvellous to speak to you again.
8: You too, you too. What are you calling up about today?
9: Well, you know what? I'll get on to my main point in just one moment. Just before then, I was listening, and I was very tickled by you talking about all these TV chefs.
8: Yes, yes.
9: You're so right. Mm. There's too many of them, aren't there?
8: Far too many of them.
9: I'm old enough to remember Fanny Craddock, of course. And, you know, in my day, we only needed the one. I'm very glad that you were saying you can't keep up with them because, you know, I think if a young chap like you can't remember them, but what chance is an old duffer like me? I can't keep up. And, you know, since Fanny Craddock, we've had, I suppose there was Graham Carr. I remember him. You're probably too young. The Galloping Gourmet.
8: No.
9: He was a sort of celebrity chef, I suppose, probably one of the first.
8: Right.
9: Then, of course, there's old reliable Delia Smith.
8: Yeah.
9: And then, after that, I can't keep up.
8: No.
9: Who was the chap? Sorry, I'll get on to my main point in a moment. Who was the chap who, he was always drunk?
8: Oh, Keith Floyd.
9: Keith Floyd. He was actually rather fun, wasn't he?
8: He was fun.
9: The only one of these new chefs I can remember is Ken Hom.
8: why does he stick out?
9: Well, I don't, maybe it's the name. It's one syllable each. Ken Hom. Sticks in the mind, doesn't it? Ken Hom. Two fat ladies. I do remember them, but I couldn't tell you what their names were. I used to love them. Do you like
8: this? Clarissa and someone
9: Clarissa.
8: Else.
9: Clarissa Dixon.
8: Right. That's it.
9: Where did I get that from?
8: I don't know. Lodged in the back of that brain.
9: It's
8: there.
9: It's in there somewhere. If only I could shake it loose. And there are those chaps now, aren't there, that go around on the motorbikes.
8: Yes, the hairy bikers.
9: Hairy bikers.
8: So anyway, yes. So what was it you were? What were you ringing about? What was the main topic?
9: Yes. Oh no, hang on. Yes, I like him. Hugh Fearnley Whittingstall.
8: Yeah, he's another one.
9: Yes. So anyway, Anthony Worrall Thompson.
8: He's another one as well.
9: Who's the one they are slightly mad?
8: Bald. Henson Blumenthal. Anyway, so anyway, we've got, there's a lot of chefs around.
9: Jamie Oliver, of course.
8: Now, so what exactly is your point today, the main point you were ringing about, not the chefs?
9: Ken Hom.
8: We've said him, yeah, hot what?
9: Yeah.
8: What were you ringing about before the chefs?
9: Chefs. Oh, yes.
8: No.
9: Well, there's Nigella Lawson.
8: No.
9: Gordon Ramsay. Michelle Roux.
8: He's another one.
9: And there's Michel Rouge Jr. now. I mean, what hope have I of keeping up with all these people?
8: Yeah, the way we're going, Humphrey, this show will be hosted by Gary Bellamy Jr.
9: Gary. Now,
8: yes.
9: Gary Rhodes.
8: Gary Rhodes. Yeah.
9: James May, of course.
8: He's not a chef.
9: Is he not?
8: No.
9: But he probably will be. Ken Hom now, he is a chef.
8: Yeah, Ken Hom, we know, Humphrey, I'm not quite sure what your main point was there. Why don't you go away and have a little think about it, and we'll speak to you again in a few minutes. Let's go down the line. Hello, who's there?
7: Hello, Gary, how are you?
8: I'm fine, how are you?
7: It's Costas, yeah, I called to your program before. I'm so glad that spring is here, Gary, because the winter's been very long and cold. Did you have a nice Christmas, Gary?
8: Yeah, I had a lovely Christmas.
7: What did the Bellamy's family have for Christmas dinner?
8: Oh, I had turkey.
7: Ask me what I had for Christmas dinner.
8: Okay, what did you have to eat on Christmas Day?
7: I had Greeky, Gary. I'm only joking with you, but I wouldn't have turkey, I would have Greeky. Good to speak to you.
8: I should have seen that one coming. Thanks very much for your call. Okay, I've got Sydney on the line. Hello, Sydney.
10: Are you talking a little about the food?
8: Yes, about chefs, yeah.
10: I'm working in a kitchen.
8: Oh, do you?
10: Yeah, kitchen porter.
8: A kitchen porter.
10: Yeah, I do all the things other people don't want to do. Like, chop up with vegetables, clean all down, clean out the ovens, clean out all the surfaces. So the waiters come down, I took between them and the chefs.
8: Yeah. What do you think of the TV chefs compared to the chefs you work with?
10: Chefs on television? I don't really get a chance to watch it because I'm always working, but some of them are like, as always, like, what's the other phones, go to the race, they cook, see them, they bring a carry bag for different phones. It was like, pass it, turn it, garlic, send it to make it a big cake. Make a meal out of that. Quick, I've got a minute. I went to the slurry one as well. I saw the slurry one, but both of these things coming in. Yeah, turn it, mint, onion, garlic, white wine, and 1 minute. And then I come in and I have a little bin spill over. It's like liquid.
8: Which?
10: All the floor. I said, all that. Right. And then three people spoke.
8: Was this on Ready Steady Cook or was this in the kitchen?
10: Oh, Ready Steady Cook! Matt was in the audience. It's gone down and brown, couldn't get into it. Ready Steady Cook. There's someone spilled some ketchup all over everywhere.
8: Well, thank you very much. Ah, Humphrey's back on the line. Hello, Humphrey. Have you remembered what you wanted to talk about?
9: Marco Pierre White.
8: What?
9: Nancy Lamb.
8: Mm.
9: John Turode.
8: Yes. So anyway.
9: Ainsley Harriott. Rick Stein. Antonio Colucci.
8: Humphrey, come on. Sorry.
9: Giorgio Locatelli.
8: Yeah.
9: Madda Jeffrey.
8: Never heard of that person. Can
9: Uncle
8: we...
9: Ben.
8: Yeah.
9: Ken Hom.
8: Yeah, Patax. Anyway.
9: And from Del Monte.
8: Now, Humphrey, listen, seriously. I don't want to stop... Captain Birdseye.
9: Sophie
8: please,
9: Dahl.
8: Please.
9: Valentine Warner. There's a name
8: come on.
9: To play with.
8: Humphrey.
9: Sorry.
8: Now.
9: Yes.
8: What are you ringing to talk about?
9: Nigel Slater.
8: Thank you very much for your call.
9: Ken Hom.
8: Absolutely brilliant. Thank you. Okay, I've got Carlin on the line. Hello, Carlin.
11: Hello, what is point TV chef? What is point?
8: What is point?
11: No.
8: No?
11: No, what is point TV chef? What is point?
8: Yeah, what is the point of TV chefs?
11: Yeah, what is point?
8: What is point? Good point. Thanks for your point. Mine's a point. Okay, so, I'm now joined by my guest. And the first thing that strikes me is that you're not Sir Michael Gambon, are you?
12: I am.
8: You are, yeah, you're called Michael Gambon, but you're
12: I
8: not
12: I am
8: the...
12: Michael Gambon, Professor Michael Gambon.
8: Yes, but you're not the Michael Gambon.
12: In astronomy circles, I think I am.
8: But not in acting circles, no.
12: No.
8: No.
12: I did do acting at university.
8: Yes, but you weren't in Harry Potter, were you?
12: No, I'm Professor Michael Gambon, the astronomer.
8: Do you get a lot of confusion about the name?
12: Not in the world of astronomy, no.
8: No. Which is obviously a little bit difficult for me, because I've got a lot of questions here prepared for the other Michael Gambon, you know, the real one, the good one. Like, you know, what's it like to be at the Oscars ceremony? What's it like to have a corner named after you on a Top Gear racetrack? What's it like being Dumbledore? And obviously, most importantly, what was it like meeting Doctor Who, which must have been very exciting? I can't ask any of those now, can I?
12: Well, you say that, but I actually think that the real space that we're looking at in my new television series, where we travel out among the real planets, is so much more exciting than the made-up sort of kid stuff of Doctor Who.
8: So you're more Patrick Moore than Hogwarts, aren't you? More Patrick Dumbledore. Okay, and so you've got your new series on BBC4 called, the Planet Suite or whatever it is?
12: That's right, yes.
8: On BBC4.
12: Yes.
8: So it's about the planets in the universe or whatever, dust and...
12: Yeah, because it's about the real universe, what really happens in the universe and what it would be like to travel amongst the planets and the stars.
8: But Doctor Who does actually travel through, you know, space and time, actually he does that. So what do you
12: do? Well, it's not real.
8: No, I know, but that's the fancy element. But you're real. You're telling us the real stuff in your show.
12: Yeah.
8: But there's no...
12: And, you know, it's...
8: Where's the adventures?
12: The kids these days, you see, they get so excited.
8: Mm.
12: If you actually show them the wonders of the universe, they get more excited than watching Doctor Who.
8: Do they? Anyway, so, what is the difference between astrology and astronomy? One of them is the one that my... Michaela's in, you know, star signs, horoscopes, you know. Yeah. What star sign are you, by the way?
12: I wouldn't know. I have no idea. I'm not interested. I'm an astronomer, obviously, not an astrologer.
8: Oh, come on. Look, everybody, right? Even if they pretend they don't know about it, they know what star sign they are.
12: I'm a Pisces.
8: Right, Pisces. So what does that make you then? Like, what kind of personality is that? Is it a water sign?
12: It's a water sign,
8: yeah.
12: Yes.
8: Yeah.
12: Supposedly.
8: Great. Well, thank you, Michael. And I'm just looking at my screen here, and there are loads of calls for you. Ah, they've just been removed. Apparently they were all about astrology. But I do have one about astronomy, so let's go to the phone right now. Hello?
13: Oh, hello there, it's Jamie.
8: You're through to Professor Michael Gambon.
13: Oh, hello.
8: Hello, what's your question?
12: Hello.
13: Well, it's not a question so much as an observation. When I think about the universe, well, I can't think about the universe, it's just too big for me.
8: I know what she means.
12: Well, it is big.
13: How do you think about it, Professor Gambon?
12: What I do... I just give in to it, the right. awe of it, the size of it, the majesty of it.
13: And it doesn't make you feel sick?
12: Once I was a little bit sick.
8: Do you think about it like a meter at a time? Or, you know, like, what I mean is, you know when you think to yourself, if you've got something to do for a long period of time, you think, take it day by day. Do you kind of take the universe, kind of, you know, like hectare by hectare?
12: You can be overwhelmed by it, or you can be comforted by it.
13: Oh, I'm overwhelmed. You know, people say it's lovely to look at a starry night, but if I look up, I just feel ill.
8: Like, do you feel sort of insignificant, you know, like a tiny little dot in this huge, massive universe?
13: Oh, yes, it's awful.
8: Mm.
12: But you've just got to say to yourself, I am part of it.
13: Oh, I've tried that.
12: You've tried that?
13: Yes, I don't...
12: What you can do is lie on your back on a particularly clear night on the grass and look up at the stars...
13: Yes.
12: And just say, wow.
13: Mm. Oh. No, I haven't tried that.
12: Try it tonight. It's going to be a particularly clear night tonight. Mm. Great night for looking at the stars. Lie out there and just go, wow.
8: Wow.
12: But you might want to take a washing up bowl out with you just in case you do need to throw up.
13: Mm. Yes, I think I will.
8: Yeah. Listen, thanks for your call. Well, that's an interesting one. So my guest today is Professor Michael Gambon, and we're talking about... astronomy, isn't it?
12: Yes.
8: So what exactly do you do? You stare through telescopes and stuff?
12: Yeah. Well, actually, I've just come back from a trip to Chile with Professor Anthony Hopkins, where we were visiting the Very Large Telescope there.
8: Okay, what's that called?
12: The Very Large Telescope.
8: Yeah, what's it called, though?
12: That's what it's called.
8: Is that what it's called? They've got, like, a scientific name for it, like, I don't know.
12: Yes, it's 2,635 metres high in the Cerro Paranal mountain in the Atacama Desert. And the facility there is run by Professor Javier Bardem, who's a great South American astronomer.
8: Right. So what does this telescope look at? The stars?
12: Well, it's four separate telescopes. They can be used independently. But when you put them together, you can have this fantastic view of the depths of the universe. And one of the reasons I was actually out there was because we here in Europe, we're now building our own telescope there.
8: What's that going to be called?
12: The Extremely Large Telescope.
8: Right. I mean, surely they could think of a better name, like, I don't know, something like, I don't know, Phosphoros Telescope or... I could think of a... In fact, the listeners could think of a better name. In fact, that's not a bad idea for a call. If you've got any ideas for this telescope, the Extremely Large Telescope, give us a call in. We'll have some great, great name suggestions. I would call it... I don't know.
12: Well, the name of it's not that important.
8: Oh, come on.
12: I mean, it's actually a really exciting project, and it's just been given the proper go-ahead, because they were going to build a bigger telescope, but they've decided that this one is more practical.
8: Yeah, what's that going to be called? The ginormous telescope?
12: The overwhelmingly large telescope.
8: These people haven't got any imagination, have they? Come up with names...
12: Well, it's irrelevant what the telescopes are called. We're more focused on, you know, looking at the stars.
8: Yeah, fascinating. Let's go to a call. Okay, you got a question for Michael?
14: Yes, I have.
8: Professor Michael Gambon, sorry.
14: I cannot believe people don't value what you're offering here. Mm. I'd like to know why certain stars are visible from different parts of the country. I mean, for example, when I'm at my house in Scotland, I mean, it's as clear as day, even when it's 12 at night and you can almost touch them. But when you're in London, you can barely see a thing.
12: Well, it's light pollution.
14: I know that. For God's sake, I'm not here to be lectured about light pollution. For the love of God, I mean, I'm very sorry. Well educated. It's perfectly obvious I know about that. I'm saying, why is it so very clear, the sky, when one is in Scotland, as opposed to in London?
8: Yeah, why is that?
12: Well, it's light pollution.
14: Oh, for the I mean, are you a moron? It's perfectly clear that I don't mean, is London more polluted than Scotland? Any cretin would know that.
8: Is it because Scotland's further north, so you're therefore nearer to space?
14: Ah, now.

0: professor in this subject and can't answer a very simple question.
1: I'm struggling to answer the question, but...
0: Are you from the north?
2: Well, I think we better leave that there. Okay, I've got a twit here from the Nugget who says... They should name that gigantic telescope after the biggest thing I know, Mike. I can't say that. Matt. Now, back to you, Michael Gambon, Sir Professor Michael Gambon, the astronomer. Or was it astrologer? What was it again?
1: I'm an astronomer.
2: Astronomer, which is the man who looks at the stars for scientific reasons, not for horoscopes.
1: That's right.
2: So it's the boring bit rather than the fun bit, yeah?
1: Well, no, it's not boring at all. This is what I tried to get across. I mean, the universe, what could be more fascinating than looking at our universe that we're part of, and it's about creation. We're looking at the birth of the universe. We can still see it happening out there with these light coming to us from the stars from billions of years ago.
2: So we've got a question on astronomy now for our special guest, Professor Michael Gambon. Hello, who's there?
3: Dr. Hargreaves here.
1: Oh, hello.
3: Hello there. I have a name for your telescope.
1: Oh.
3: The name I have come up with is Protégé.
1: Protégé.
2: That's quite good.
1: I mean, it's all right. It doesn't really say anything about the stars and space or anything, though, does it?
3: Cloud Fox.
1: Spantana. Sorry?
3: Spantana.
1: I don't get that.
3: Homage. Octolanus.
2: These sound like bad aftershaves.
3: Arrabbiata.
1: That's a type of pasta sauce, isn't it?
3: Flask 1 and Flask 2. Lampala. Brioche.
1: They don't really sound like telescopes.
2: No.
3: Tarkus Tusk, the Overseer.
1: The Overseer's not a bad one.
2: Are you into astronomy yourself?
3: Well, I do like to look at the stars.
2: Do you?
3: Who doesn't?
1: It's marvellous, exactly. It's so exciting, isn't it?
3: I just wanted to say, with your chummy voice and your slightly boisterous enthusiasm, you're everything that's wrong with the BBC. Good day.
1: Oh.
2: Well, thank you very much for your call.
3: Bye.
2: Bye. You really are very, you know, enthusiastic chap and very engaging. So, can you tell me three interesting facts about the universe?
1: Well, the universe was formed... about 13.7 billion years ago. It began infinitesimally small, infinitely hot, and infinitely dense.
2: Yeah. Is that three, or is that part of one?
1: No. Singularities. Oh, they're fascinating. They exist at the core of a black hole, and the pressure is so immense that finite matter is squashed into infinite density.
2: Is there another one? Is that two?
1: Well, if you want to see a live event, a real live event, then look through a telescope and you can see stars being formed.
2: Thing is, if you make it sound like you look into a telescope and you see this explosion, it's kind of the formation of a star. You just see a little twinkly shiny thing.
1: Well, you don't actually look in a telescope. These modern telescopes, they use reflecting mirrors like a giant lens. And the light from that is analysed by computers.
2: So you don't actually look through a telescope?
1: No. You do need other people to interpret that. And in fact, Professor Ken Branagh up at Edinburgh University is doing some fascinating work analysing some of the images that we're getting now from very, very deep space.
2: Let's talk about constellations, because they don't look anything like they say they look. So you've got the bear, what's the bear called?
1: Ursa Major.
2: That one.
1: The plough, the Big Dipper.
2: See, to me, the plough looks more like a saucepan than an actual plough, and the Big Dipper looks nothing like anything I've seen at Alton Towers.
1: Well, the thing is, it's a demonstration of the awe that the stars have always created in man, looking up there and imagining what it is and the stories that might be up there and the gods that might be up there and the fascination of the night sky, that you could read all this stuff into it. And now we're using that information to read about the origins of the universe and what it means to be human.
2: I suppose the most interesting aspect of looking up into the night sky is aliens. Is there anything else out there? Have you, whilst looking up at that sky, seen any evidence of UFOs or other beings or life on other planets?
1: You see, so many people say that that's the most interesting thing about the universe, but I think that's the least interesting thing.
2: So what's
1: we're looking at white dwarfs and black holes and the idea that there might be some little green men out there. It doesn't interest me at all.
2: It's funny you mention white dwarfs, because you don't actually ever see any black dwarfs, do you?
1: What, in the sky?
2: Well, or on telly, or on films, or comedy, or panto. Maybe they exist, but we just haven't seen any. Maybe if there's any black dwarfs who want to call in and tell us that you exist, please do.
1: There is that American one.
2: Ah.
1: It was in Bad Santa.
2: Okay. Anyway, Galileo, he was an astronomer.

0: Yes.
1: Yeah, and so...
0: And he challenged the whole notion that God had created the universe.
1: Did God create the universe?
0: No.
1: Who did?
0: Nobody did.
1: It just happened. But before...
0: It happened in the Big Bang.
1: Right, the Big Bang, okay. What happened there, then? Big explosion, yeah? Beginning of the universe. Planets just suddenly formed.
0: All matter in the universe started by being infinitesimally small. It didn't really exist. Because all that matter crushed together, the gravity of it crushed it down into an infinitesimally small size so that it didn't actually exist.
1: So there was nothing there. So basically there was nothing.
0: There was nothing there, but the energy contained in that burst out in a massive explosion that created the universe.
1: But that does sound like the beginning of the Bible, doesn't it? You know, in the beginning there was nothing, and then, you know, God made planets within sort of, what is it,
0: there,
1: a week?
0: That's the bit.
1: Hmm? That's the bit.
0: It was fine up until you said that word.
1: What word?
0: God.
1: So the Bible is telling the truth up until God is mentioned.
0: Yeah. The first four or five words of the Bible are absolutely bang on.
1: And the rest of it?
0: Nonsense.
1: It's Mr. Khan on the line. Hello, Mr. Khan.
2: I hear you talking about Asians. Why are you talking Asians coming from other place? Why are you doing this?
1: No, we weren't talking about Asians. We were talking about aliens.
2: You were talking. I know what you're doing now. You were talking about... Now I've come on the radio, you're changing your mind.
1: No.
2: I could hear very clearly. I was in the living room.
1: Okay.
2: The radio was on in the kitchen. And now you're talking about... Should Asians be coming here?
1: No.
2: Are Asians coming here? Asians are coming. They look...
1: We aren't actually talking about Asians in outer space. We're actually talking about aliens, and we're not even really supposed to be talking about aliens, because Professor Michael Gambon doesn't really like talking about aliens, do you?
0: No, you're absolutely right. I don't want to talk about aliens. I don't like aliens.
2: You can't say these things. What are you saying on BBC? Now you're saying you don't like Asians on TV.
1: No. He's saying he doesn't like...
0: I didn't say anything about Asians.
2: He just said Asians, then.
0: No, I didn't.
1: He said aliens.
2: Rewind tape, you will hear him bloody say Asians.
0: We're not talking about Asians, we're talking about aliens, but we're not even talking about them.
1: No, he didn't say, honestly, I swear on my life, he did not say he didn't like Asians.
2: So what are you talking about then?
0: I'm talking about space, the wonders of the universe.
2: And you'd mentioned before Asians.
1: You mentioned Asians. Professor Michael Gambon is not a racist.
2: I didn't say he's racist, I'm saying he's talking about Asians.
1: No, he said aliens.
0: And I don't want to talk about them either.
1: No.
0: No, not that I don't not want to talk about Asians. I'd be happy to talk about Asians, but I've nothing to say about them in relation to space. No.
2: I'm not here to talk about Asians.
0: No.
1: We could talk about Asians.
0: We could
2: talk
0: about Asians.
2: About Asians? That is, now he's being racist. Now he's being racist.
1: You're in hot water now.
2: Michael,
1: you're in hot water. Listen, the message board has gone mad. Can we all have a bit of quiet here? Because we just need to clarify something. Professor Michael Gambon, can you just say whether or not you like Asians?
0: Well, of course I like Asians. I've got nothing against Asians. But I'm not really an expert.
2: I'm the expert. I can be expert on Asians. Why are you having... If you aren't someone talk about Asians, I can be there.
1: So what are your favourite Asians? You know, the Chinese, the Indian, the... who would be your favourites?
0: I don't think I particularly have a favourite Asian.
1: No. Mr. Khan, who are your favourite Asians?
2: Pakistanis.
1: Do you know what? I think I've been told now to stop this. Thank you very much, Mr. Khan, for your call. Well, controversial stuff here, as ever, on Down the Line. We were almost in the middle of a race war there. If you could just watch your step, please, Gambon. Right, let's go to another call.
3: Hello?
1: Hello?
3: This is Jukes.
1: Jokes?
0: Hello, Jukes.
3: No, not Jokes. Jukes. Jukesy.
1: Jukes. Hello, Jukesy.
3: Yeah. Yes, listen, I hear you talking about black dwarf, yeah?
0: Well, we were talking about white dwarfs, but yes, the question of black dwarfs did arise.
1: Yes.
3: I myself, personally, I'm a black dwarf.
1: Oh, God, this is going to be a minefield.
3: I'm really pleased to come on here, because I couldn't never have the chance to speak up before. And I think that there's too much discriminate against us, you know? Last year, I tried to get a job in Snow White and the Seven Dwarfs, you know. When they saw me come in there and they realized I was a black dwarf, suddenly the thing is gone.
1: Have you thought of anything else you could do instead of acting or performing?
3: What are you talking about, black dwarf in space or something like that? Do you mean, is there a lot of us now becoming astronauts now?
0: I don't think they would take a dwarf as an astronaut.
3: There you go again. I'm discriminated because of my colour and of my height. And it's not right. Why is double-barrel discrimination here?
0: I definitely don't think there'd be any restrictions on your colour. Certainly in the field of science, I mean, a very good friend of mine, an astrophysicist, Professor Morgan Freeman, is a person of colour.
3: I don't understand. Are you saying I can get a job as an astronaut?
0: I think it's unlikely because I imagine all of the spacecraft are made for people of a certain size.
1: Well, hang on, he could be an astronaut. Couldn't they send him up? You know, they used to send up, you know, those little tiny ships they sent dogs up in.
3: Dignified human being. I happen to be a black dwarf, and that does not mean they have to discriminate and stop me from being an astronaut if I wanted to be. And you just seem to take it as a joke.
1: Oh, we're not taking it as a joke, but surely they could be able to fit more of them into a spaceship.
0: Well, I don't think it's about how many dwarves you can squash into a spacecraft.
3: Put yourself in my shoe.
1: I don't think we'd fit. I think...
3: You think this is a joke?
1: I think, you know, it's a good idea to send some people of restricted growth into space.
0: Well, I think that would be a great idea. To paraphrase Armstrong, it would be a leap forward. Although, obviously, not a giant one.
3: Thank you very much.
1: Thanks for your call.
3: Thank you.
1: Bye-bye. Well, we've got time for just one more call, Michael. Hello, who's there?
4: Hey! Who put the first man on the moon? America! Who pioneered space travel? America!
1: Soviet Union.
0: Well, actually, I think you're right. I think the Russians were actually first into space.
4: Don't say that, man! Real pissed with you, man! Gonna come down there, Gambon! Gonna break your face with my great, big, American hand!
1: You got anything to say to that?
0: I think you'll find, actually, that a lot of the recent work in space exploration has actually been generated in Europe.
4: Europe? Ha! What a bunch of pussies! We saved your goddamn ass! Come down there! Gonna break both your fists with my great, big, American hand!
0: I'm so glad I came in today.
4: Faggot!
0: Why'd you let these calls through?
1: Well, the program's online now and available in America, and we're hoping to expand our American base and, well, you know, talk show hosts in America get paid a lot of money. And incidentally, I still haven't been paid for 3 weeks, and I don't even know if I'm going to bother turning up next week. Well, that's it for this week. Thanks again to all our calls, and thank you to our special guest, Professor Michael Gambon.
5: Will you have a polo, dear Liza, dear Liza? Will you have a polo, dear Liza, polo?
6: How very kind of you, dear Henry. 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
20: Good afternoon. This is your captain speaking. Just to say there is absolutely nothing to worry about. Hello. Captain Creef here again. Still no need to panic. I repeat, there is no need to panic. Or to look out of the windows. Everything's fine. Actually, I wasn't being entirely straight with you just now. You see, it's this damnable sleeping sickness of mine. Normally, I control it with a mysterious stimulant from South America, but blast it, my supplies run out. I'm afraid our only hope now is if, by some chance, someone on board knows how to prepare the stimulant and could...
5: Yes, we get the message. Arthur, take Martin his coffee.
20: Cabin Pressure, by John Finnemore, starring Stephanie Cole as Carolyn, Roger Allam as Douglas, Benedict Cumberbatch as Martin, and John Finnemore as Arthur. This week, Doos!
11: Here you are, Skipper. Wow, is that the Sahara?
13: The vast sandy thing on the ground. That's the chap, yes.
11: Wow, it's brilliant.
13: Always at hand with the mot juste, aren't you, Arthur? Yes, the Sahara Desert is brilliant, just as the Niagara Falls were brilliant, the Northern Lights were brilliant, and that chap from Ryanair burping the theme to the Muppets was really brilliant.
11: Come on, that was brilliant. Wow, camels!
13: And how would you describe them in a word?
11: Brilliant!
13: Thought so.
11: What are they all doing there?
13: Filling up. Doos is the last town in Tunisia before the desert. It's like a big camel petrol station.
20: What would you know about petrol stations?
13: I've seen them. I drive past them. Sometimes I stop for a Kit Kat.
11: What, doesn't your car need petrol, Douglas?
20: No, Douglas's car does not need petrol.
11: Wow. Well, maybe I should get one.
13: Yes, Arthur, you keep lumbering on after the uptake. It's sure to tire eventually. What Martin's getting at, and this isn't for your mother's ears, is... You know how we have to run off a couple of litres of fuel before every trip to check for water droplets? Mm-hmm. Well, there's nothing in the book to say where you have to run it off to.
20: I think there's a general understanding that they didn't mean into the tank of the first officer's Lexus.
13: Then they should have said so. I'm not a mind reader.
11: Well, you can run a car on aviation fuel.
13: Oh, yes. It's a bit like giving a bunny rabbit cheetah food, but it doesn't half make it go, as I imagine it would do the bunny rabbit.
21: Golf Tango India, good evening. You're clear to land at your discretion on 27. Wind is 200 at 25.
13: Roger. Ooh, breezy.
20: You still happy to take the landing, or shall I?
13: Oh, I suspect I'll muddle through, Martin. I was doing my logbook the other day, and I noticed that this happens to be my 2,000th landing.
11: Oh, wow, is that true? That's amazing.
13: Oh, not brilliant. I'm crushed.
20: No, it's not true, Arthur. It's just another transparent attempt to remind me what a mighty sky god he is.
13: Of course it's true. Why would you doubt it?
20: Well, my suspicions were first aroused by the use of the phrase, I was doing my logbook. The last time you did your logbook, you could have had it signed off by Douglas Bader.
13: Don't listen to him, Arthur. 2,000 landings, precisely.
11: Wow. And how many takeoffs?
13: Oh, nothing like as many.
20: Because, of course, takeoffs are cancelled all the time. Landings, almost never.
13: That's right.
11: Oh, yes, of course.
20: Oh, hang on, we've lost one of the hydro systems.
13: Possibly. The thing about Gertie, though, bless her, is she is rather the aeroplane who cries wolf. I particularly enjoyed her last ground proximity warning, the one when we were on the ground.
20: The contents have fallen to zero. Standby pump two on. Check pressure. Pressure's falling. No, we really have lost number one hydraulic system.
13: Ooh, what fun.
20: Right. Number one hydraulic system lost. No special procedures. Note, lack of rudder will reduce max crosswind limit to 25 knots.
13: Won't it just? Arthur, break the emergency glass. I require my Biggles hat.
20: Douglas, this is serious.
13: Doos Tower, this is Golf Tango India. We've lost our number one hydraulic system. No operational effects. We continue to make our approach.
21: Roger that, Golf Tango India. We'll have the fire truck on standby.
13: You're quite the little ray of sunshine, aren't you, Tower? Hello, Carolyn. This is the pointy end. Just to let you know, I'll be landing today without number one hydro.
22: What? Why?
13: Oh, I don't know. Just to see if I can. All right, everyone, hang on. We're going in.
20: I have control.
13: What?
20: I have control. Control. I have it.
13: Martin, You gave me this sector, and I'm well within my limits.
2: No, I know, I'm sorry, but we can't be too careful.
13: Too careful?
2: I have control.
13: How do you mean, too careful?
2: Douglas, I have control.
13: You have control.
2: And shut down checks complete.
13: Well done, Captain.
3: Good Lord, Douglas. You made a right old meal of that, didn't you?
13: Not really.
3: What? You did two go-arounds, then you finally slammed it onto the ground like you were trying to wipe out the dinosaurs.
13: Oh, I'm not denying a right old meal was made of it, but I was not the chef du jour. Captain Creef kindly took control.
3: What? Martin landed it? With a hydro failure and a crosswind? Martin, you get flustered trying to parallel park. Why on earth would you take control?
2: I am the senior pilot on board, Carolyn.
3: Yes, but Douglas is the better pilot on board. You do see how better trumps senior, don't you?
2: And for your information, a firm landing is generally the safest.
3: If that landing had been any safer, it would have killed us.
13: You know what they say, a good landing's any landing you can walk away from. A great landing is one where they can reuse the plane.
4: Mum, I was just taking a look outside, and the company who subcontracted to us, are they called Panda Charters?
3: Yes, why?
4: And they're hiring us because they had a tech failure.
3: Yes, why?
4: Look over there. It looks like quite a big tech failure.
3: Good Lord.
13: That is a very broken plane.
4: Do they have hyenas in the Sahara?
2: Not big enough to attack 737s, but I take your point.
3: Well, let's turn this round as quickly as possible. I'll be back in an hour, and watch out for anyone trying to steal our engines.
13: Have no fear. Martin will be in control throughout.
4: Oof. You all right, Mum?
3: Gosh, it's hot!
13: Ah, Sahara not only brilliant, but hot. I see where Arthur gets his way with words.
2: So they're officially the national cricket team?
13: Apparently, of Scotland.
2: I think Scots played cricket.
13: It seems at least 11 of them do.
2: And the Scotland-Tunisia cricket match, is that a regular thing?
13: A hotly contested Hiberno-African derby, I've no doubt.
2: What are you doing now, Arthur?
4: Oh, nothing. You two carry on. Act natural.
13: Why are you taking our pictures?
4: Mum's reprinting our company brochure, and she said I could have a go at taking a picture of a cover.
13: Oh, dear. Does that mean we're losing the current one?
2: The one with Carolyn strangling a customer.
13: I always thought that summed up MJ and Air rather well.
4: She's adjusting his pillow. But, yeah, it does look a bit strangly.
13: Hello?
23: Hello, Captain. Compliments of the airfield manager, and would you please be able to settle the bill?
2: Yeah, actually, I'm the captain. Hello, the one in the captain's seat, wearing the captain's hat.
23: Sorry, Captain. Compliments
2: yes,
23: of the...
2: Yes, all right, give it here. Yes, fine, fine. What's this?
23: Fire truck.
2: Yes, I can read what it says. What does it mean?
13: Really, Arthur? The front page of MJN's brochure, our gallant captain quibbles over a bill.
2: Not quibbling, Douglas. It says $300 here for a fire truck.
23: I don't know. It's not usual.
13: Oh, really? You know, Martin, these little airfields do rather try things on sometimes if they suspect you're not.
2: What? Not what?
13: Oh, nothing.
23: Would you like to speak to the airfield manager, sir?
2: Yes, yes, I would. I'll show him whether or not I'm... that.
24: André?
25: Ah, you have.
2: Hello. Are you the airfield manager?
25: I am, yes. Yves Jouteau at your service. You must be the captain.
2: No, actually, I'm... Oh, yes. Martin Creef.
25: I am delighted to meet you.
2: Are you French?
25: Ah, my cover is blown. Originally, yes. You're not the only ones who used to have an empire. Now, will you take coffee?
2: No, I don't want coffee.
25: Oh, then, coffee you shall not have. So, how can I help you?
2: It's this bill.
25: Yes?
2: Well, firstly, you're charging us for 3 hours on stand. We've only been here, what, 1 hour 54?
25: I regret we charge per hour, or per part of per hour.
2: That's still only 2 hours.
25: You are expecting to leave within the next 6 minutes? You had better, if I may attempt an idiom, get your skates on. But yes, by all means, between friends, let us call it two.
2: Thank you. Now, this weather report, $80?
25: Yes.
2: It's a very glossy folder.
25: Thank you.
2: Containing one sheet of A4 printed off from Google Weather Maps.
25: You would prefer two sheets?
0: Which says it's going to be hot.
25: It is going to be hot.
1: Do you really think that's information worth $80?
25: Without it, you cannot take off, so
1: I would say so.
25: Anything else?
1: Yes, actually, fire truck.
25: Yes?
1: Well, what do you mean, fire truck?
25: I can find no words that describe a fire truck better than fire truck.
1: But why are we paying for it?
25: Because you called it up. You radioed you were landing with a hydraulics failure. We mobilized the fire truck.
1: We don't pay for that.
25: Then who pays for that?
1: Nobody pays for that. It just happens.
25: I don't know what your fire trucks do, Captain, but our fire trucks do not just happen.
1: Oh, I suppose you think I'll believe anything, do you?
25: I'm sure you will believe almost nothing. However, if you pass me the bill, I will send you an amended one.
1: You're taking off the fire truck?
25: No, I'm taking off the third hour. The fire truck remains.
1: Right. Well, I've made my point anyway.
25: You've made it. I have disagreed with it. I'm going to do nothing about it.
3: I don't mind the singing, but if you could possibly all keep to the inside of the minibus, that would be super.
6: Can you bite him?
3: Thank you. They're a very spirited bunch, aren't they? I was expecting the Scottish cricket team to have a certain dour quality.
7: Well, you can't blame them. They're just delighted to be getting home.
8: We all are. Really, on behalf of my crew, I can't thank you enough. We are so, so grateful.
3: Oh, thank you. But really, really, there's no need.
8: Oh, but there is. I mean, we can't get over it. It's so public-spirited of you. So generous.
3: What? How do you mean, generous? What's generous?
8: Well, sir, come and rescue us like this.
3: Well, it's my job, isn't it? I mean, I'm getting paid.
8: Oh, really? Who by?
3: What? By your firm, Panda Charters.
8: No, I don't think so. I mean, they went bust, you know. You did know that, didn't you?
3: No, I did not. They omitted to mention it.
8: Well, that's why we're here. The airport manager wouldn't let us leave without paying our bill. Oh, incidentally, don't cross him, whatever you do. He is a right bastard.
9: Ah, Merson. How did you get on?
26: Oh, yes, pretty well. They're just sending out the new amended lower bill now.
9: Gosh, well done.
26: Oh, it's nothing really, just a matter of showing them who's in control. He's a nice enough fella. Really, he's just one of those little men who've got a little job and so have to spend the whole time proving they're just as good as anyone else. You know the type.
9: It rings a faint bell.
3: Right, come on then, let's get out of this hellhole. Arthur, will you put that damn thing away before I make you eat it?
9: Sorry, Mum. Everything tickety-boo, Carolyn?
3: No, it's not. We're doing this whole damn trip for free. Panda Charters went bust. That's why their plane looks like that. The airfield manager stripped it of parts in lieu of payment.
9: Goodness, that's hardcore.
23: Excuse me, Monsieur Jouteau's compliments and the revised bill.
26: Right. Aha. 2 hours. See, not so hardcore as all that. Not when stood up to.
9: And the fire truck?
26: Doesn't matter about the fire truck.
3: What about a fire truck?
26: Nothing. Doesn't matter. Right, do you have a card reader or...
9: What's this? Safety infringement penalty, $600.
26: What?
23: Yes, the manager anticipated you might like to talk to him about that. He is on the radio.
26: Safety infringement. What's safety infringement?
27: Ah, good afternoon, Captain Creed. I hope you are enjoying your free hour.
26: Never mind about that. What's this about a safety infringement?
27: Sadly, there was a small one.
26: What? It wasn't there on the last bill?
27: Indeed not. But when you did me the honor of visiting my office to complain about the last bill, you crossed the apron, did you not?
26: Yes.
27: And were you wearing the regulation yellow reflective safety vest?
26: I...
27: Voila.
26: But it's a deserted airfield. In the middle of the day, in the Tunisian sunshine.
27: Nevertheless, it is wise to be in good habits.
26: Well, we're not paying for it.
27: Ah, then we have a problem.
26: Yes, we do.
3: No, we don't.
26: Carolyn, I'm dealing with this. It's under control.
3: Shut up, Martin. We're already thousands of pounds down on this trip. All I want to do is get home. Monsieur Jouteau, hello. So sorry about the misunderstanding. Yes, of course we'll pay the bill.
27: Well, if you'll just give your credit card to Habib there.
26: Well, well done, monsieur. It's a good week for you, isn't it? Bankrupted these guys, fleeced us. I hope you feel really big now.
27: These guys? The gentlemen from Panda Charter? They are with you?
26: Yes, they are, poor sods, because you wrecked their business and pulled their plane to shreds.
3: Martin, that is enough.
26: Hello, are you listening to me?
27: I'm sorry, I was just arranging something.
3: Hello, the payment's gone through.
27: Ah, excellent. Thank you. Regrettably, though, as you are carrying Panda Charter's crew and passengers, I must hold you responsible for their debts. I'm afraid you may not leave until they are paid off.
6: Oh, now, come on.
3: How much?
27: $12,306. But let us call it 12,000.
2: Yes, well, nice try, but that's entirely illegal.
27: That's debatable.
2: Unfortunately, we don't have time to debate. It must be off now. See you in court. Maybe.
27: Of course, what is not debatable is whether it is illegal or not to take off without clearance from air traffic control. It definitely is.
6: Who's going to stop us?
27: No one is going to stop you. But when you get home, your national authorities, whom I would notify, would immediately suspend your operator's license. Also, I was playing for time. I am going to stop you by parking the fire truck across your nose, although on the upside, this time I will not charge you for mobilizing it.
4: Chaps, I was just taking a look outside. And
10: yes, we know.
12: Hey, pal.
4: Yes, sir. How can myself be of assistance to yourself?
12: When are we getting this thing moving?
4: Ah, I do regret to inform yourselves that the delay that's going on currently is still currently ongoing. But we will keep you fully informed as to the developments of any developments as they develop.
14: Well, how about breaking out the drinks trolley?
12: Aye, nice one.
4: Unfortunately, no drink service is scheduled at this time due to technical difficulties. We do apologise for any inconvenience.
12: Oh. What technical difficulties stop you giving out drinks?
4: Mum's locked the cupboard.
3: All right, I've had a look. As well as the fire truck, he's put a tractor behind us and a baggage truck on each side.
9: Okay, so we can't go backwards or sideways.
2: Explain to me how we were planning to go sideways.
9: All right then, Captain, I'll just sit back and watch you masterfully sort it out, shall I?
3: I don't have time for your stupid squabbles. This is serious.
2: Yes. Yes, you're right. We can find a way out of this. The most important thing is to keep cool.
9: What was that? That was the air conditioning dying, Captain. But carry on. You were just telling us about the most important thing.
2: Why? Why? I mean, why? Why?
9: Four excellent questions. And the answer to all four is because we've run out of fuel.
2: What? We can't have done. I mean, we've just refueled.
12: Hey, what's happened to the air conditioning?
3: Monsieur Juteau.
27: Good afternoon.
3: We seem to find ourselves a little light on fuel. You wouldn't know anything about that, would you?
27: Yes, we have retrieved our fuel from your aircraft in lieu of payment.
3: Monsieur, without fuel, our air conditioning unit will not work.
27: Oh, dear me. What an unintended consequence. May I suggest, then, that you work fast to resolve the situation? The temperature is currently 35 degrees... That's in the shade, not in a metal tube, in direct sunlight.
2: All right, Caroline, I've been looking at the chart. There's an airstrip at Kibili, only about 20 miles away. If we could just get as far as there, we could refuel properly.
3: Well, that's great. Problem solved. All we need now is enough fuel to get there, our enemy to give us takeoff clearance, and for that fire truck to disappear. Simple.
4: Them. Oh, ow! The passengers have a few requests.
3: What?
4: Well, more beer. They were very clear about that. Look, to make sure I remembered, they wrote it on me.
2: Oh, yes, so they did.
4: Yeah, so beer, definitely. Water, some of them are keen on. And an umpire.
2: An umpire?
4: Yes.
2: Why do they need an...
4: Ah, they started without. All right. Mum, you can't go in there.
3: Why not?
4: They're in their swimming trunks.
3: In their swimming trunks?
4: Yes. It's got really hot in there and in here. I mean, it's just hot generally. I think it's because we're so near the Sahara Desert.
3: Yes, all right. Very well. Martin, you and... Where is Douglas, anyway?
15: How's that?
3: Douglas, I wish to have a little word under the wing. Now.
9: Carolyn, what can I do for you?
3: What are we going to do?
9: I don't know. What are we going to do?
3: No, seriously, what are we going to do?
9: I really don't know.
3: Of course you know.
9: You've slightly lost me.
3: You always know. You've always got some sort of trick or loophole, or you know someone who knows someone. What is it this time?
9: No, really, this time I'm stumped. But don't you worry. Martin's in control. I have no doubt he'll come up with something.
3: I thought so. This is all because Martin took the landing off you, isn't it? So now you're not going to help.
9: Martin needs no help from the humble likes of I. Martin
3: Oh, stop it. Just stop it, will you? I need you to get us out of this. This is serious.
9: No, it isn't. As it happens, I don't even have the answer. I mean, the fire truck's easy enough, but not the rest of it. But in any case, we both know that if you really want to get away, you can.
3: How?
9: By swallowing your pride and paying the man.
3: What with?
9: With a little tiny bit of all your money.
3: I don't have any money.
9: Oh, don't be ridiculous. I've seen your house. I've seen your car. I am currently standing underneath your aeroplane.
3: I had money. 8 years ago, I had money after the divorce. More money than I knew what to do with. And as you say, an aeroplane. More aeroplane than I knew what to do with. But then I started to run an air charter business. Now I have 3 mortgages on the house. I have to keep the car, because I have to have something smart to pick clients up in. And I have to keep the plane, because, well, the minimum number of planes for a viable airline is 1. But I don't have any money. Why do you think I'm always going on at you two for how much you spend? Do you think I enjoy it?
9: Well, yes.
3: Yes, well, all right, I do a bit. But also, literally, every trip we do has the potential to bankrupt the company. And this one could bankrupt me.
9: Gosh, I had no idea.
3: No. Well.
9: But if you've been losing all this money, why have you kept on doing it all these years?
3: Because I am the chief executive officer of MJN Air. It's a good thing to be. It's better than a little old lady.
9: I see.
3: So, will you please return to the aircraft, put on the rest of your clothes, sit down nicely with Martin, and think of something.
9: Right you are.
3: Oh, and Douglas, your solution to the fire truck. You're not thinking set fire to the manager's office so it has to move, are you?
9: I wasn't, no, but I am now. Are you up for that?
3: No!
2: Douglas, that's a terrific idea. Will it work?
9: It worked when old GW and I did it with that snowplow in Vancouver, but I don't really see how it helps us, I'm afraid. We still won't have any fuel, and we still won't have clearance to take off.
4: Could we go and get fuel in jerry cans and bring it back here?
9: If we had about 8 years, yes.
4: We can't steal back the fuel he took off us.
9: I'm sure he's locked it away somewhere.
2: Besides, it no longer meets the quality criteria.
9: Martin, that really doesn't matter. I think we can give ourselves a license to bend the rules just a tiny bit in this situation.
2: Oh, like you need an excuse. The man who hasn't bought a gallon of petrol since... Oh.
9: What?
2: Well, just the thought. If you can feed a rabbit on a tiny bit of cheetah food, can you feed a cheetah on lots of rabbit food?
9: Oh, you mean...
2: What do you think?
9: Yes, I like it.
4: Yeah, that might just work.
2: What might?
4: I don't know. I just like talking like this.
9: It's a great idea, Martin, but it'll only give us a couple of dozen litres at most. We couldn't even fly the 20 miles to Kabylie on that, even if we had clearance.
4: Could we just drive there?
2: No!
4: Sorry, Skipper.
2: Sorry, Arthur, I know you're trying to help, but no, we can't just taxi our plane out onto the main road and drive it 20 miles to Kabylie.
9: Why can't we?
2: What?
9: The deserted main road, straight road, through the desert.
2: No, we couldn't!
9: Could we? Arthur, do you know what you are? In a word?
4: Yeah.
9: Brilliant. All right, boys. Martin and I have done the sneaky bit, and I don't think anyone saw. Now, the less sneaky bit, which people will see. So it's all about speed. We get out, we do it, we get back in. Understand?
5: Aye. Aye.
9: Are you ready?
5: Aye.
9: Then onwards for England, Harry and St. George.
5: Aye.
9: Sorry. For Scotland, cricket and St. Wisden. Places. Okay, remember, bend from the knees, not from the back. And 3, 2, 1, lift! Yes, it's coming! Yes, and carry, a bit more, nearly there, and drop!
10: Hey!
9: Back on the plane! Go!
2: Engine bleed on. Auxiliary power off.
9: Martin, we don't have time for the checks.
27: Golf Tango India, what do you think you're doing?
9: Hello there, Dooze Tower. Sorry about this. Love to stay, but we've just remembered a pressing engagement.
27: You cannot take off. You are forbidden from taking off.
2: Julie knows it. I'm afraid your little fire truck was slightly in our way. I hope you don't mind us moving it.
27: And how far do you think you'll get with no fuel?
5: No fuel.
2: Whatever gave you that idea?
5: We've got fuel.
27: How?
2: Let's just say next time you want to starve an aircraft of fuel, don't surround it with four petrol-driven vehicles.
27: You stole the petrol from my trucks?
10: As the voice recorder in this flight deck will forever record for posterity, absolutely not. Wouldn't it have been clever if we had that?
27: It doesn't matter. You do not have clearance. Repeat, do not have clearance to take off.
10: Take off?
2: You said anything about taking off.
5: Wouldn't dream of it against the law, you know.
10: Plus, we've nothing like enough fuel to get us there. In the air.
2: On the ground, though.
5: Taxiing down the long, straight, deserted highway to Kibili.
10: We should be fine.
2: Right hand down a bit, number one, and be sure to indicate when joining the road.
10: Right hand down a bit it is, Captain.
27: You can't take that on the road. It's against the law.
10: Is it? I'm not sure it is. What do you think, Carolyn?
5: It might be. Not very well up on the Tunisian highway code.
10: Well, I'll tell you what, Eve, old chum. If you can get the Sahara Desert traffic police mobilized in the next 40 minutes or so, I suppose we'll find out. Bye.
2: Do they drive on the left or the right in Tunisia?
10: I think when they're driving on an empty highway through the desert in an aeroplane, they probably drive pretty much wherever the hell they like.
11: We are the self-preservation society.
10: 2 miles to go, Martin.
2: Thank you, Douglas.
10: Do you want me to drive for a bit, darling?
2: No, thanks, dear. You know I get car sick in the passenger seat. Are they ready for us in Kibili?
10: They are.
15: Arthur, today has been the most fun I have ever had in my life.
10: Good. Arthur, is it possible you've had a little drink?
15: I have had a little drink. Oh, and look, I think I found the photo for the brochure.
10: Oh, yes, let's see. Ah, Martin.
2: Striking.
10: So, Arthur, in your quest to find the one image which perfectly sums up MJN Air and everything it stands for, you've elected for a shot of 12 Scottish cricketers in the Sahara Desert wearing swimsuits and carrying a fire engine.
15: Yes.
10: The awful thing is, I sort of know what you mean.
2: That was Cabin Pressure by John Finnemore. It starred Stephanie Cole as Carolyn, Roger Allam as Douglas, Benedict Cumberbatch as Martin, and John Finnemore as Arthur. It also featured John Sessions as Juto, Ali Ahmadi as Habib, Rufus Jones as the Captain, and Robert Harley as Lachlan. The producer was David Tyler, and the programme was a positive production for the BBC.
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5: Revolting People by Andy Hamilton and Jay Tarsis. With Jay Tarsis, Sophie Thompson, James Fleet, Hugh Dennis, Felicity Montague, Tony Maudsley, Susie Blake, Philip Pope, and Andy Hamilton.
6: And so, 1770 moves on its merry way towards Armageddon. Yet the almanac, which that old blowhard Benjamin Franklin publishes, promises peace and tranquility for 1771. Fat chance. Especially in my family, where my daughters continue to give me sleepless nights and strange warts on my toes, which I'm convinced are due to their behavior. Meanwhile, my gargantuan but lovable son Joshua, to whom I'm attempting to teach the disciplines of shopkeeping, is proving to be most... Father,
7: look!
6: You're 3 hours late for your lesson on the importance of punctuality, son.
7: Never mind that, Father. I've been making you this hat. It's beaver, see? I skinned it, folded it, and stitched it myself.
6: Oh, well, that's fine work, son. I just wonder if you should have removed the teeth. They're quite off-putting glinting like that. Sort of looks like the beaver's screaming.
7: Well, he was.
6: Well, can we just concentrate on our study of shopkeeper's etiquette? Let's see if you remember yesterday's lesson. Now, when a customer enters the shop, what do you say?
7: Go away, I'm skinning beaver.
6: No. You say, may I be of service?
7: Oh, but what a waste of time. In the wilderness, I don't have to bother with all that bowing and scraping. I just shoot anything that moves.
6: Yeah, well, son, that method's not the formula for success in the retail sales business.
7: But I want to go fishing. I don't want to be a salesman.
6: Listen, do you think I built this store for myself, Joshua?
7: You didn't build this store. Grandpa built this store.
6: Yeah, however, it was me made it into the flourishing institution you see before you.
7: Does flourishing mean empty?
6: This shop is a male elephant tradition, son. It's for the future. It's for the family. Please, learn the damn business for all our sakes.
7: Oh. Well, I see. That's another matter. If you'd said that in the first place, I'd not be so truculent.
6: Truculent? That's a grown-up word.
7: Yeah. Well, I've decided to develop my intellect.
6: Oh, that's a big project, son.
7: I'm going to learn myself one new word a day. And by the end of each week, I'll have learned 3 new words.
6: Look, let's just continue with today's etiquette lesson, shall we?
7: Oh, I suppose. It's too truculent for fishing today anyway.
8: Morning, Samuel.
6: It's Mrs. Arbuthnot. Okay, you serve her. And remember what we practiced. Be charming.
7: Charming. Charming.
6: Now,
7: okay.
6: Go greet her.
7: Charmed to see you, Mrs. Arbuthnot.
8: Get away from me, you big galoot.
7: Hey, shut up, you old bat.
6: No.
7: Why don't you ever buy anything anyway?
8: Hey, what did he say?
6: He wanted to know whether he could help you find anything, because it would be a pleasure. That's what you were going to say, wasn't it, son?
7: Yeah. Had she not been so truculent.
8: Well, I don't want him to attend me. He's far too gigantic. He frightens me. I want you, Samuel.
6: Yes, but I'm training him to ruin the store. Run the store.

0: Mary. What in God's name is that bulky contraption? And who are all these men?
1: So many questions. These men are acquaintances. Jeremiah, Malachi, Alexander, and Fred.
2: Hello, ma'am.
0: Have these acquaintances got surnames?
1: Alas, they do not. All foundlings.
0: Why are they so filthy?
1: Well, they've been hauling this ponderous machine clear across Baltimore.
0: And why are they wearing masks?
1: Eye protection from stray road pebbles.
0: That's a printing press.
1: Is it? Gosh! Boys! Seems that's a printing press we've been lugging all this way.
3: Oh, is that?
4: Yeah. Printing press.
3: Oh, I've ruptured myself.
0: Mary, what mischief are you up to?
1: Oh, for God's sake, stop this babbling and let us in before someone sees.
0: Well, why does it matter if someone sees?
1: It matters because I am Spartacus.
0: Spartacus? The rebel pamphleteer?
1: And we must conceal this machine from the English scoundrels who are scouring the town in hot pursuit. Especially that bully Brimshaw, with his impertinently boyish smile, which he obviously thinks makes some women go weak at the knees. But not me, as he has no effect on me whatsoever.
0: Oh, dear. Conceal the printing press, you say?
1: Here? In your cellar. Why?
0: Because Ezekiel would be the last person suspected of harboring contraband. And no crown-sucking, bilious, gout-infested lard bottom like him would fly in the face of the very vermin whose boots he lathers with his swollen, pus-encrusted tongue. I have no choice but to take that as an insult.
5: You didn't let me finish.
0: You may not talk that way about the man I love.
1: Ah, you mean Abraham Smith?
0: I beseech you never mention Abraham Smith. That was a youthful indiscretion a long, long time ago.
1: It was scarcely 3 months.
0: Aye, but another lifetime.
3: Excuse me, this is solid steel here.
4: Printing presses are heavy.
3: My arms are going.
0: Well, I'm feeling faint, Mary. I think I'm going to pass out.
3: Yeah, so am I.
4: Benjamin.
1: My goodness, Cora. This marriage has turned you pale as a ghost.
0: I've been feeling poorly lately, especially in the mornings.
5: Oh. Perhaps a little Ezekiel's on the horizon. Bite your tongue, Mary.
1: But it would be a perfectly natural turn of events.
0: Trust me, it wouldn't.
1: Oh, Cora! Now what's wrong? Your eyeballs have disappeared.
5: I feel woozy.
1: Oh, please don't swoon, sister. Not before you give me an answer. May we hide the printing press or not?
5: Oh,
1: I think we'll take that as a yes. In we go, boys.
3: Oh, thank God. Come on. Oh, I've ruptured my rupture.
0: Oh!
6: No, son. You hand her the peaches. You don't throw them.
7: I only lopped them, Father.
0: He knocked me over.
6: Oh. Ah, it's Captain Brimshaw, Sergeant McGurk. The morning grows still lovelier.
8: Good morning.
9: Good day, English bastards.
6: Well, we still have to work on that greeting, don't we, son?
9: But that's what you call him, Father.
6: Good joke, son. Such a card.
10: Mr. Oliphant, I must find your daughter, Mary, immediately.
6: Well, Captain, if I may say so, that seems to have become your mission in life lately.
10: This is a serious military matter, sir. And nothing to do with my feelings toward your wildcat daughter, whose wasp-waisted charms leave me, frankly, quite cold. Now, General Venables has ordered us to confiscate Spartacus's printing press.
6: Printing press? Spartacus? No, you've lost me.
10: Please, sir. Don't be so obtuse and truculent.
9: Hey, that's my word.
10: General Venables knows there's a printing press. He knows it belongs to Spartacus, but he doesn't know the identity of Spartacus.
11: We know who Spartacus is, but we can't locate her printing press.
0: Her?
11: Oh, I'm sorry. I didn't realize there was a shriveled snooping weasel in the shop.
0: You teaser.
10: Now, we've grown to like some of you colonials, but we also have duty as officers of the crown to carry out orders, which makes for something of a conundrum.
9: What's a conundrum?
6: Dilemma.
9: Oh, how truculent.
11: Now, if you cooperate, we won't have to clap you lot in irons and chain you to a wall in the hoosegow, especially this old hyena.
0: Oh, I just love the way he says hyena.
11: Oh, no, look, she's doing it again, Captain. She's batting her eyes at me.
0: I wasn't batting them. I was staring at that school of lice crawling around in your hair.
11: Oh, yeah. They're disgusting, aren't they? Yeah. You see the big one? He's called Dennis. He's my favourite. Yeah. That's it. What, do you want to stroke him?
9: Sergeant McGurk has a nice informal manner, hasn't he, Father? I admire his style. He's most perpendicular.
6: Perpendicular?
9: Yeah.
2: That was Tuesday's word.
7: Dad! Dad!
6: No, don't call me Dad, Ezekiel. We're practically the same age.
7: Please, Dad, now is not the time to quibble. Time is our enemy, so I shall be brief. For brevity is a pilgrim's pathway to the glittering cathedral of concision.
6: Say something that means something.
7: It's Cora. You've got to come quickly. For speed is the chariot of righteousness that rides
6: rapidly. Shut up! Shut up! What's wrong? What have you done to her?
7: Nothing. She's my wife. I love her. She's my earth and sky and meadow and wheat field and tide
6: pool.
7: Shut
6: up! What in God's name happened?
7: Well, I came home early. Yeah. And there she was, on the doorstep, passed out, breathing fitfully. Mm-hmm. I smacked her angelic face, revived her slightly. Again, she swooned. So, I didn't panic. I immediately summoned the doctor.
6: That's good.
7: Dr. Rutledge.
6: Benjamin Rutledge, you idiot!
7: He's a doctor.
6: He's a drunken sot.
7: He's my cousin.
6: He's an English butcher.
7: But he makes house calls.
6: We've got to get to her fast.
7: Yes, Dad.
6: If you call me Dad again, I'll beat you to a pulp.
2: I'll come with you, Dad.
6: No, you stay here.
7: How come he gets to call you Dad?
6: Because he's my son. Possibly.
2: Well, why can't I come? Cora's my sister.
6: No. You look after the shop and try and behave like a proprietor. And McGurk.
11: Yes, sir?
6: You just keep your hands off my cash box.
11: Oh, that's nice.
6: Come on, Ezekiel. We must delay.
7: Indeed. For delay is a... Ow! Dad!
0: So, poor Cora's mysteriously ill. Awful news. And I must go and spread it at once.
10: Come, Sergeant. We must continue our search.
11: Yeah, in a second, sir. Hey, Joshua, young fella, you got anything for fleas?
2: We got a hammer.
11: No, I don't want to kill him. Just slow him down a bit, you know?
2: How about some cheese?
11: Cheese? Nah. You know what might work some?
2: What?
11: Coins.
2: Oh, right.
10: Sergeant!
2: Dear lady, this won't hurt a bit.
6: Rutledge, you get away from my daughter with those garden shears. Thank heaven we got here in time.
8: Oliphant, you can't just burst in here. This is a medical situation.
6: Then put down the garden shears.
8: But I have to cut off her petticoats.
6: For what reason?
8: So that she'll be naked. So that I can examine her thoroughly. Now stand aside.
6: Can't you simply unlace them?
8: Are you a doctor? I think not. You're in my light. Ezekiel, get this man out of here. Oh, and bring me some rum.
7: Rum? For her fever?
8: Haven't thought of that. Bring an extra cup then.
7: I'm very frightened, doctor. You mustn't let anything untoward happen to my beloved wife. Oh, would that this were me.
8: Yes. Someday, perhaps. The rum, then? And I think I saw some muffins.
7: Rum. Rum and muffins. Mm. Right.
6: Rutledge, I'm warning you.
8: Oh, you're still here?
6: Yes, and I'll be watching you like a hawk.
8: I should like to be paid in advance.
6: Have you the faintest idea what's wrong with Cora?
8: Who's Cora?
6: The woman right there.
8: Ah! Now, but when she's cloven open, we'll soon discover what's wrong with her.
6: When she's cloven open, what's wrong with her is she'll be dead.
8: Nonsense! I've cloven open many a woman in my time. Surgery's come a long way since the 1760s. If we don't cut, we don't learn. And if a few lives are lost along the way in the interest of medical science, well, that's progress.
6: You just get away from her.
8: Be silent, Oliphant. I know what I'm doing. Quite a few of my patients survive. Perhaps as many as a third. Now, where's my money? Oh, and the rum.
7: Oh, I have no rum, Doctor, but I brought you pie.
8: Oh, is that cherry?
7: Blueberry.
8: My preferred cherry.
7: Oh, my wife does a wonderful cherry pie.
8: Really?
7: Oh, yes, with a sort of delicate lattice crust.
6: This is no time to compare pastries.
7: Oh. She stirs. My angel. Oh, this is a sign. Oh, thank you, Doctor. You've cured her. You are a genius.
8: Merely a highly trained professional. However, I don't think she's out of the woods yet. Her clothing will still have to be removed, and then, of course, she'll have to be leached.
6: Leached? With leeches?
8: Purely as a precautionary measure. Otherwise, my leeches will starve. And leeches don't go on trees, you know.
6: She will not be leached.
8: But blood sucking's always included in the price of the visit. Now, off with her clothes.
6: Get out of here, you perverted, inebriated quack.
7: Look, her eyelids flutter. Oh, joy, I'm whole again.
6: I'm here, Cora.
0: Oh.
7: So am I, beloved.
0: Oh.
8: And me. Now, how would you like to pay for this?
6: Here. Just take that. Take it and get out.
8: And the pie?
6: Yes, take the pie. Fork? Ezekiel, find the scoundrel a fork and then throw him out.
7: Come with me, Doctor.
12: Oh, Father. The last thing I remember is... Oh, Mary. Mary was here.
6: I know.
12: Mary Spartacus.
6: I know.
12: But she's hidden a vile printing press here in the basement.
6: I know.
12: No one must know that you know.
6: I know.
12: You know most things then, don't you, Father?
6: Shh, just try not to talk.
12: Where is Ezekiel?
6: He's outside.
12: Good. I've been vomiting recently.
6: I know.
12: And fainting.
6: I know.
12: I'm going to have a baby.
6: I know. And that... You're what?
12: I've disgraced my family and myself. I've done a terrible, blasphemous thing.
6: Oh, but Cora, you're married. It's not blasphemous that you and Ezekiel are having a baby. You're not married?
12: Oh, I'm married. A married adulteress.
6: Oh, my God. Cora!
12: I should hurl myself off a parapet. I'm a harlot and a slattern.
6: Abraham Smith.
12: A big A should be carved on my forehead. What have I done? I'm the good girl. I'm the dutiful daughter. The dutiful whore.
6: Cora, Cora, Cora.
12: Smother me with a pillow, Father. It's what I deserve. I'm wilder than Mary. Stupider than Joshua.
6: No, you're not stupider than Joshua.
12: You did such a wanton, unspeakable thing to my husband.
6: No, no, wait. What you did before you married Ezekiel, did you not?
12: Yes.
6: Well, that's good. I mean, it's probably not good enough to stop the townsfolk from tying you to a stake and pelting you with stones. But perhaps they'll throw fewer stones or smaller ones.
12: Oh, Father.
6: And then there's the matter of your burning in hell for all eternity, but that's later. Let's concentrate on the easier stuff. Let's think. Now we have to be rational.
12: Rational, yes.
6: Here's what we'll do. I'll drown Abraham Smith, and... you'll have to move to France and spend the rest of your life in a nunnery there. It's simple.
12: No, this wasn't the fault of Abraham Smith, Father. It was of my doing.
6: You shameless tart.
12: The dreadful irony is, of late, I've come to care for Ezekiel. He's not the knight in shining armor I dreamed of, I know. Oh. But he's a good man, and, well, I should like, above

0: A good man, and, well, I should like, above all, not to hurt him.
1: The Almighty has granted me a reprieve. Oh, Cora, I'm the luckiest man on the face of the earth. This is a magnificent day for the Spriggs family and for the Oliphant family and for all families. Well, if this doesn't call for pie, I don't know what does. Hosanna to this happy day. Let cherubim and seraphim rejoice.
2: You sure you don't want to hurt him?
3: Oh, I'm knocking back the cider with a guzzle, guzzle, gulp, and a guzzle, gulp.
2: Oh, my God.
3: Oh, you back then, Governor?
2: What the hell happened here? Looks like a bull ran through my shop.
3: No, actually, it was a moose, Governor.
2: A moose?
3: Yeah, came looking for your son, seeking revenge. Apparently Joshua shot and skinned the moose's brother last week, and you know what mooses are like.
2: Look at this, the merchandise is ruined.
3: Not all of it, sir. I managed to rescue this cider barrel for you, sir, and I'm just making sure you don't lose any.
2: I should never have left Joshua in charge.
3: Yeah, quite a bundle they had, your boy and the beast, yeah. But Joshua had it all under control, you know, well, till the grizzly barged in. Then it did get a bit out of hand, you know.
2: The grizzly?
3: Searching for moose meat. Your boy had to twirl him over his head and hurl him into the chicken coop, which accounts for all him guts and feathers.
2: Joshua hurled the moose?
3: No, hurled the grizzly. Keep up. Come on. Hurling a moose is very rare. They're an unwieldy creature, mooses, you see.
2: Look at all these shattered trinkets and gee-jaws. I'd best get a broom.
3: Oh, brooms are broken. Mops are mangled. Where's Lloyd's when you need them, eh?
2: This is a disaster. My life's a disaster.
3: Cheer up. Come on.
2: I don't want this turmoil. All I want is for Joshua to have a way to earn a living.
3: He'll be fine. He's a strapping lad.
2: And then there's Cora.
3: Did she die, sir?
2: No, thank you for asking. Turns out she's just, well,
3: knocked up.
2: I wouldn't call it.
3: Preggers thing. Yeah. Here, have a bevy, sir. Drown your sorrows.
2: No, I don't like cider.
3: Oh, no, not the cider, sir. No, this is some of your courvoisier, isn't it? Found it under the counter while I was hiding from the puma.
2: Puma?
3: You don't want to know. I mean, complicated story. There you go.
2: Thank you, Sergeant.
3: Call me Roy.
2: Roy?
3: Or Woody, on account of my leg.
2: Well, you can call me Samuel.
3: Fair enough, Samuel. Bottoms up, mate. Can I ask you a question, Sam?
2: Certainly, Roy.
3: Well, it's just I've travelled many lands and I've become something of an aficionado of languages, and I can't help noticing, well, you American stuff talk funny.
2: Funny?
3: Yeah, and you'll talk different, you know, like you, right? Mm-hmm. You've got that slow drawl. Mm-hmm. So you sound like a sort of a dim-witted Cornishman.
2: Oh. Well, thank you very much, Sergeant.
3: Pleasure. Whereas Mr. Ezekiel, right, he's more of a...
2: Tosser?
3: Yeah, well, obviously. Yeah, I mean... But he's more like a sort of Welshish...
2: Punts.
3: Yeah. But then your daughters, they sound different again. Now, why is that?
2: Well... I suppose America's a young country. Uh-huh. It's a melting pot, and our language is like a river, I think, with many tributaries.
3: Oh, right. Yeah.
2: It's still developing, and perhaps the upshot is we won't end up speaking English like we've got a mouthful of marbles, or as if our buttocks were clenched around a particularly prickly pineapple.
3: Yeah, it's a point well made, sir. Mm. Yeah. Little more air of the dog.
2: Hmm. Yeah, you know, Roy... Life is a complicated monkey.
3: We'll come through it, Sam, unless we stop some musket balls with our faces.
2: I don't think all this is going to end well.
3: Oh, a little war does you good now and again. You know, you vent your spleen, you lose a limb, you lick your wounds, pick up some pieces, rape a few ladies, go on.
2: Well, I'm not saying there won't be good times,
3: Yeah.
2: I'm just worrying about the children, especially Mary and that captain.
3: Oh, yeah. Ooh, top up.
2: Yeah, a short one, Roy.

0: Why, Captain? You are all a quiver. Your whole body is trembling with emotion. Is this on my account?
1: It is on account of my anger.
0: Your eyes sparkle when you're angry. Did you know that?
1: I thought we had an understanding, madam, that I would not reveal your subversive activity to Spartacus, provided that...
2: Spartacus published no more pamphlets, and I have been true to my word.
1: Yes, but you still refuse to tell me the whereabouts of your printing press, huh?
0: Oh.
1: What?
0: A small, exquisite droplet of sweat has just appeared on your top lip.
1: Really? Well, I'm not surprised. I am at great personal risk here. General Venables is demanding results.
0: It's glistening like a tiny pearl.
1: And if I could just deliver Spartacus's printing press to the general, then perhaps that would pacify him, and he'd stop sending the abusive letters about what he plans to do with me, which I must say I find most unsettling, especially the diagrams.
0: I'm sorry. What did you say? I was watching your lips.
1: I demand that you hand over that printing press.
0: Never! I have hidden it away, so that when the great day comes and the clarion call goes out to citizens to rise up, it can spread the word like wildfire. And if you attempt to subject me to further questioning as to its whereabouts, then it will be my duty as a patriot to run away and hide in the woods.
1: I see.
0: So, if you don't want me to escape, then you will just have to tie me up.
1: Tie you up?
0: Yes. Here are the ropes.

0: Do you know the meaning of the word short, Roy?
1: Of course I do. Look at me.
2: Here we are. The prettiest corner of the orchard. Now then, sir, begin your brutal interrogation.
3: Miss Oliphant, I...

0: forward, I think.
1: Yeah. You know, Roy, mm-hmm. It hasn't been easy for me, Roy. I've had to be a mother to my children.
2: Yeah, breastfeeding must have been a bit awkward, eh? A little bit more, Sam.
1: Yeah. You and me, we understand each other.
2: That we do, sir.
1: We watch each other's backs.
2: Oh, not wash your back, sir. That's a bit too Greco-Roman for me, if you know.
1: Watch. See, I said watch my back.
2: Yeah. Keep our three eyes on each other, absolutely, yeah. Drink up, sir.
1: You wouldn't be trying to get me all jelly-legged, would you, just to winkle something out of me?
2: What, me? Put one over on you? You're educated, I'm scum. I mean, you're far too clever to say, tell me where I'd find that printing press.
1: Yes, I am.
2: Shame, though. Would make my life a lot easier, and it might help to keep the captain away from your unpregnant daughter, Mary.
1: Eh?
2: Well, you know, if you did know the whereabouts of that printing press...
1: Mary would spit tacks if I told its whereabouts, which I don't know. Let me reiterate.
2: Mm-hmm. But if you did, the confiscation of it might speed our transfer out of here.
1: Transfer what? You and the captain?
2: Uh-huh, yeah.
1: Huh. So I have no more red coats under my roof or on top of my daughter, and Mary would be left alone.
2: Yeah. Your problems would be over, but sadly you don't know where it is. Have you just farted, sir?
1: No, I don't believe so.
2: Oh, it must have been me then. I beg your pardon. Since I got my arse shot off in the Battle of Quebec, I can't keep track of what my bowels are up to, frankly. A bit of a problem. So... Now then, this printing press, what do you think?
1: Do you know what I think?
2: Mm-hmm.
1: I think there's a space over there where my cash box used to be.
2: Cash box?
1: You wouldn't happen to know anything about that, would you, Roy?
2: Well, I won't insult you by lying to you, Sam. The moose took it.
1: The moose?
2: Mm-hmm. Although the moose might just bring it back.
1: Mm. If I told the moose where to find the printing press?
2: Precisely, sir.
1: All right, Sergeant. If you get the map...
2: Yes.
1: I'll draw a great big X on it.
2: Oh, yeah.
1: But before I do that...
2: Yeah?
1: I'm going to black out.
2: Oh, bugger.
3: Revolting People featured Jay Tarsus as Samuel, Andy Hamilton as Sergeant McGurk, Sophie Thompson as Mary, and James Fleet as Captain Brimshaw. Ezekiel was played by Hugh Dennis, Cora by Felicity Montague, Joshua by Tony Maudsley, Mrs. Arbuthnot by Susie Blake, and Dr. Rutledge by Philip Pope. Revolting People was written by Jay Tarsus and Andy Hamilton, and produced by Paul Mayhew Archer.

0: My dearest, may I come in?
1: Yes, Ezekiel.
0: If you finish your soup, I'll remove the tray.
1: Thank you.
0: May I say that, albeit frail, you've never looked more radiant.
1: You're too kind, husband.
0: And my ardor grows stronger. Though now I appreciate your weakened state will keep our marriage bed unrumpled indefinitely.
1: Yes. But let us instead bask in the fervent memory of passion's fever which has gripped us in the past.
0: It has?
1: Why, yes.
0: When in the past?
1: Oh, Ezekiel, please don't be coy. You remember the wine, the moon, the unbridled shouting? Oh, it was a night of nights.
0: Yes, the wine must have been rather heady. What night was this exactly?
1: Surely you remember. You were spectacular.
0: Well, yes, it's rather a gift.
1: And now I grow weary, my stallion.
0: Ah, yes. I'll leave you to dream of our next glorious encounter.
1: I grow weak with anticipation.
0: I'll go have some pie.
1: Good night, then, and God bless.
2: Here, do you know something? If you stop eating bird's-eye beef burgers and eat these cheap ones...
3: All right.
2: You'll save Mum enough money to buy me a Leeds United tracksuit.
3: Fantastic.
2: I mean, they look the same, don't they?
3: Might look the same, but they don't taste the same.
2: You can't tell the difference.
3: Well, I can. The cheap one's yours.
4: Bird's Eye. Somehow other beef burgers just don't taste the same.
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0: down.
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0: Martin, turn the sound on. I think the declaration's coming.
1: I, the returning officer for the said constituency of Tainsworth North, do hereby give notice that the total number of votes given for each candidate in this election is as follows.
2: He's wearing a wig.
0: Martin.
1: James de Vere de la Mer du Maurier Robiliard Smythe, Socialist Workers' Party. 122. Ted Anderson, Yogic Flying Road Hauliers Party. 5. John Arthur Alice, Labour Party. 4,128.
0: Well, I seem to be about 20,000.
1: Harry Smith, Conservative Party. 4,203.
0: Oh, good grief. All right, that's enough. Turn it off. Martin, Labour has just lost one of its safest seats.
3: How interesting.
0: Do I have to explain to you the significance of that?
3: You don't have to, Charles, no. Mind you, it might relieve the tedium if the explanation involved pulling your trousers down and doing your impression of a swingometer.
0: We cannot afford to have Labour losing elections. This agency depends on Labour for the bulk of its profits.
3: Perfectly true, although I do have to confess to a sense of overwhelming indifference.
4: My masters at Downing Street are not happy, Charles.
0: You amaze me.
4: I mean, what is the matter with these people? The economy's going well. We're pumping money into public services.
0: So, the message is, vote Labour, you ungrateful swine. Well, you make an eye-catching poster, and it...
4: Hello!
0: Who's that?
4: That's the editor of Hello. I met her at a party at number 10.
0: You don't think that's part of the trouble, do you? Celebrity parties at number 10. How does that kind of thing go down in Plymouth and Sunderland, huh? And Tainford North?
4: Darling, OK. That's the editor of OK. Sorry, Charles, what were you saying?
0: Your famous focus groups. Aren't they saying something about you being middle class and out of touch?
4: Middle class and out of touch? What nonsense.
5: Would you like to order?
4: The salad of feta cheese and the pre-lentil risotto.
0: Well, it's what people are saying, Archie. Labour are a pretentious, posy, metropolitan elite. The Nantucket lobster cake with butternut squash, saltfish and chorizo salad and the pre-lentil risotto as well for me, thank you. It doesn't do to be middle class and out of touch, you know.
4: You know the real worry? It's the turnout. There's no sign of a swing to the Conservatives.
0: Well, it would be astonishing if there were.
4: People just aren't voting at all.
0: You know, I remember when I was a student, I once had to write an essay. Now, what was it? Oh, yes. Do you agree that boredom is the most potent force in history?
4: What, do you think people are bored with us? We've only been here 4 years.
0: Yes, but it seems longer.
4: You know our real problem? It's our own party activists. They're the ones who are really bored. They just can't get enthusiastic enough to get out there and sell the message, motivate people to vote.
0: The kind of people who care about social justice.
4: Exactly.
0: And fox hunting.
4: Quite.
0: Well, we'll have to see what Prentice McCabe can do.
6: Are you all right, Mr. McCabe?
3: Yeah, why shouldn't I be all right?
6: It's only that I've been tidying up.
3: Oh, the human hoover strikes again.
6: I found a box file behind your desk marked Action Against Alcohol Excess. And there was a bottle of sherry in it.
3: Well, there's a perfectly reasonable explanation. These Action people are a charity. They want us to take them on, you know, handle their PR. By the time I listened to them for half an hour, I was so bored I needed several stiff ones.
6: The bill from the off-licence has been going up a bit recently. I've noticed that.
3: Sandy, don't start getting maternal. I don't like people who cluck and fuss.
6: You wouldn't want to try saying that after a few drinks, would you?
0: Ah, Martin, old chap. Sandy, how are you?
6: Mr. Prentice, can I ask you something? Have you finished the annual salary review?
0: The annual salary review? Good Lord, is it that time again?
6: Last year's annual salary review.
0: Ah, that one. Well, a salary review is a very complex, multifaceted exercise. Actually, Martin, didn't I put that on your desk some time ago?
3: I don't think so, Charles.
0: Well, what's in this pile, for example?
3: Oh, no, that's the high-rise building of bureaucratic baloney. It's not in there.
0: This one?
3: The garden shed of garbage from the government.
0: Fine. This one?
3: The patio of piffle. Next to the fish pond of fatuous faxes.
0: Well, I'll see that it's sorted out, Sandy. If you'll excuse us, I need a word with my colleague. Perhaps you'd like to open the afternoon post before Martin uses it to build the hanging gardens of Babylon.
6: Okay.
0: Martin, old chap. Are you all right?
3: Why do people keep asking me if I'm all right?
0: Well, several reasons, one of which is this. Do you happen to remember writing, Dear Sirs, the reason I have not replied to your letters of the 26th and the 30th is that I couldn't be asked. Yours in sport, Martin.
3: Well, I may possibly have done. Why?
0: Well, because you emailed it to the Inland Revenue. who have written back in distressed tones. Don't worry, I'll sort it out. Perhaps it would do you good to get out of the office for a while,
3: oh,
0: Martin.
3: Oh, yes, a sherry at the club, now you're talking.
0: Oh, Lord, do we have to go to your wretched club? Mm,
3: so restful, Charles.
0: Do you know, I had lunch at one of the hottest new bars in London. A place so hot it was cool. A place where it girls go to get hypothermia in their hot pants.
3: How perfectly ghastly.
0: A place where people go to be seen. People who wouldn't be found dead in here. Mind you, I suppose that would set them apart from most of the members.
3: This club doesn't bow to every trifling shift in fashion, Charles. It stood for centuries. The Stick and Kidney Pie has been on the Antiques Roadshow, and that's how some of us like it.
0: Yes, you don't feel it needs modernising.
3: Most of the members here are as thick as the club gravy and just as difficult to shift. If some modernising Labour type came in here, he'd get debagged and fed to the club cat, Baldwin.
0: The thing is, Martin, we are employed by Labour. Let me ask you a question. Do you feel that people are bored by the Labour government? Do you feel somehow that they're getting their message across in a way that enthuses and motivates?
3: Frankly, no.
0: Well, that's where we come in. I have a commission for you that I know will be dear to your heart. I want you to organise a series of lunches.
3: Oh, well, I think I can manage that.
0: For groups of Labour activists.
3: Oh, hell.
2: Series of lunches.
0: The point is this, Archie. Ever since you came to power, you've been holding these celebrity bashes. You know, £500 a go, dinner and shake hands with the Prime Minister.
2: And a very useful source of fundraising it's been. Plus, it gives the PM a chance to rub shoulders with captains of industry, city bigwigs.
0: Ah, but are they the ones who deliver your leaflets, knock on doors, remind people that there's an election on?
2: Well, no. They're movers and shakers.
0: And that is exactly your problem. You're obsessed with movers and shakers. Do any of your ordinary party activists turn up to these orgies?
2: Certainly not. We don't want our activists anywhere near captains of industry. Why do you think we price these events at 500 a throw? To make sure there are no proles. Pity's sake, we don't even let them come to our conference nowadays.
0: And these are the people on whom you depend to win the next election.
2: Well, yes, I suppose so.
0: You need to schmooze, to say thank you, to hold a series of lunches for your activists. They can let their hair down, have a decent meal, and meet the Prime Minister.
2: No, not the Prime Minister.
0: No?
2: Charles, well, let me put it this way. The Prime Minister doesn't like the Labour Party. In fact, he can't stand it.
0: But he's the leader of it.
2: Technically, yes, yes. But in an ideal world, the PM wouldn't go anywhere near the Labour Party from one year to the next. You can have the Deputy Prime Minister.
0: But I don't want him.
2: Oh, well, look, I'll find you a senior minister. What about Mo?
0: No.
2: Oh.
0: Well, look, find someone and leave all the arrangements to Prentice McCain.
3: Charles, I really don't feel like it.
0: But, Martin, it's right up your street. I'm not asking you to cook the lunch. I'm asking you to design the menu. You'll do it so much better than I will. What we want is a plain, simple menu for plain, simple Labour activists. Cheap and cheerful. It'll only take you about 10 minutes.
3: Well, you do it, then.
0: I've got all the arrangements to see to. Anyway, you know how you're always criticising my culinary tastes? Pretentious rubbish, that's the phrase, isn't it? I shall never forget that night I took you to Gordon Ramsay's. What was it you said? If that bow-tied ponce serves me the squid ink, I will put it in a squid pen and write squid bollocks.
3: Well, that's because my tastes are simple.
0: Which is exactly what we want. A bowl of soup, a few crisps, and then the bovine spongiform and chips. Martin, why are you putting your coat on?
3: Because I'm going out, Charles.
0: But there's work to be done.
3: Well, I'll attend to it when I get back.
0: Is this a new client?
3: No, it's not a client.
0: You're being very secret,
3: Charles,
0: you know.
3: I am simply going out for a while. Shan't be long. Sorry, Sandy.
6: That's okay. This fax has just come.
0: Ah, from Archie. I've managed to get you the Under Secretary of State at DTI, oh, for heaven's sake.
5: My job as a counsellor is just to listen, and if I can, to give you a bit of advice. But don't worry, Mr. McCabe. A lot of men at your time of life feel that they've lost their zest.
3: Well, I wouldn't say that exactly. I never had much zest in the first place. I'm a bit of a zest-free zone, really.
5: So what exactly is the problem?
3: Well, put it this way. A year or two ago, my partner and I set up a business, government media relations. And to start with, it was a disaster. We were broke, debt collectors everywhere, but it was a hell of a lot of fun.
5: You were poor, but you were honest.
3: No, we were a pair of lying, twisting charlatans. It was wonderful.
5: So what's gone wrong?
3: Well, we've become successful, appallingly successful.
5: You're making money.
3: Lots of it. People beg us to take their accounts. We're fashionable. All of a sudden, I want to scream. Let me put it this way. Have you ever been somewhere stiflingly, suffocatingly genteel at Kensington Tea Party or a Liberal Democrat conference, and you feel an almost irresistible urge to do something very rude? You think any minute now I'm going to pull my trousers down and sing rugby songs.
5: You're bored.
3: Yes.
5: You're frustrated.
3: Exactly.
5: You feel trapped.
3: That's just how I feel. So, what's your advice?
5: I wish I knew.
3: You're supposed to counsel me.
5: I know. 8 hours a day, 5 days a week, I listen to fat, overpaid, middle-aged men whinging on. Do you have any idea how trapped and frustrated I feel? I mean, for pity's sake, stop moaning and get a grip. You're pathetic. You're feeble. I've seen more get up and go than Elsley Cat. Why don't you just go away, you boring, overpaid pillock? You wouldn't have time for a midlife crisis if you were doing night shifts in a biscuit factory. Oh, get out of my life, you miserable slug.
3: Oh, yes, thank you. Thank you. Same time next week.
6: Mr. Prentice, sir, can you make sure the restaurant has the menu by this afternoon?
3: Oh, I think we can manage that. You know, Sandy, I feel somehow curiously liberated.
6: I'm glad somebody does.
3: Oh, what's the problem?
6: Mr. Prentice says I've got to help at this Labour Party lunch. It's not my job, is it? Being some sort of cocktail waitress, hat-check girl and all-purpose mignon.
3: No, well, the lunch isn't exactly my idea of fun either, Sandy. So, there we are. You must at all times be professional.
6: I suppose so.
3: You must on no account pull our trousers down and sing rugby songs.
6: No.
3: You must do nothing that would damage the prestige of Prentice McKeebe.
7: I've been in the Labour Party 40 years.
8: Awfully well done, yes.
7: And I know what goes on.
8: Well, that's straining credibility a trifle, but I'll let it pass.
7: I was knocking on doors when Harold Wilson was leader.
8: Ah, yes, the great Prime Minister.
7: He was a lying, twisting, devious swine.
8: Yes, such an inspiration to us all.
5: Can I join you?
8: Well, actually, I've just got to go. Archie!
4: Having fun, Charles?
8: Oh, I'm having so much fun, I may spontaneously orgasm at any moment.
4: Charles, can I borrow you for a moment?
9: Aren't you something to do in number 10?
4: Well, I might be.
9: Well, when are we getting this law on fox hunting, then? The one you keep promising?
4: The Prime Minister is listening to your concerns.
9: Oh, well, where is he? Under the table?
4: Well, he's not actually here, but he is listening to your concerns. Charles, a word. Now do you see why the PM wouldn't touch this with a barge pole?
8: I think I began to see that when a young man came up to me and gave me a lecture on the welfare state in Finland for 3/4 of an hour.
4: They're so desperately keen.
8: Well, that is the general idea, of course.
4: Oh, yes, yes, yes. Well, they seem to be enjoying themselves. This was a good move on your part, Charles.
8: But it would be fun if only they weren't so desperately earnest. Ah, here comes the radical alternative to the work ethic.
3: Hello, Charles. I think everything's all set in the kitchen, Archie.
4: What gastronomic delights have you organised for us, Martin?
3: Well, I've delegated much of the detail to Sandy.
8: You amaze me. Sandy, you look ravishing.
6: Thank you. Well, it had to be the red dress, really.
3: Shall I do the honours? Ladies and gentlemen, may I welcome you on behalf of the party leadership. Now, as the hard-working foot soldiers of the Labour movement, I'm sure you're all used to being treated like sheep.
10: Yes.
3: And you'll know that the leadership has a habit of, if you'll pardon the expression, taking the pee. So, if you'd like to make your way to the dining room, we'll begin lunch with a consommé of sheep's urine.
11: May I take your soup plate, madam?
6: Thank you.
8: I must say, it was remarkably droll of you, Martin. But what actually was in the soup?
3: Sheep's urine.
4: Come on, Martin, what was it really?
3: It was the pecan potage of piddle.
8: You will have your fun, won't you?
3: I certainly hope so. Ah, splendid.
4: Is this safe for vegetarians?
3: Not as such, no. It was Sandy's suggestion, actually. It's fox casserole.
4: It's what?
6: It's got tomatoes, onions and garlic, a little bit of sage and a big bit of fox.
8: Ah, Let me see. Definitions of gross misconduct.
3: Charles, you can't sack young Sandy.
8: Oh, you think that attempting to poison our most important client merits a gentle pat on the wrist, do you? Let this be a lesson to you, Martin. Do not delegate the important things in life to your subordinate. The publicity this event has prompted may very well destroy Prentice McCabe. The pictures of the foot soldiers of the movement being sick on their membership cards.
3: Yes. It did make a splash, didn't it?
8: An employee may be sacked for being so drunk as to be incapable of performing their duties.
3: Sandy wasn't drunk.
8: It might be a mitigating factor if she had been. Now, grounds for dismissal. Theft of office equipment. Using office equipment to photocopy your bottom.
3: I don't think Sandy's done that.
8: Industrial sabotage. Jeopardizing the interests of the company with deliberate malice. Aha! Bang to rights, I think.
3: Charles, we're not really going to go with this, are we?
8: Now, what do you suggest? Promotion? A pay rise? No. Martin, at 2 o'clock this afternoon, there will be a formal disciplinary interview leading to the termination of Sandy's employment. In the meantime, I will endeavour to mend bridges.
4: No, Charles, I appreciate it wasn't your fault, but after what has happened...
8: A minor hiccup in a long and successful relationship.
4: I would scarcely describe the results as a minor hiccup.
8: The employee responsible will be dismissed.
4: And Martin? Martin, who attempted to lead a group of ultra-PC Labour members in singing rugby songs.
8: It wasn't exactly diplomatic genius, I grant you, but to throw everything away, it's like tearing down a house because there's one fruit bat in the loft.
4: No chance. I'm afraid this is a termination interview.
8: I'm sure Martin will be joining us shortly. I think perhaps we ought to start.
6: Okay.
8: As you know, this is a formal disciplinary interview to consider a charge of gross misconduct arising from an incident in this office on the 16th of this month. Specifically, you are charged with what employment law describes as industrial sabotage.
6: Poisoning the clients?
8: Quite.
6: Look, if you want me to go, I'll go. There's no need for all this.
8: In this company, we are going to do things properly. Now... Obviously, this is a most regrettable and a most serious matter. Martin, where the hell have you been? What's that?
11: It's a cake.
8: This is a disciplinary interview.
11: Yes, but you may as well be comfortable.
8: It is not customary to serve cake at a disciplinary interview. This is a quasi-judicial procedure. A judge doesn't say to a defendant, 7 years and a slice of chocolate sponge.
11: And I brought you some flowers, Sandy.
6: Thank you.
8: If we might get on, it is the duty of this interview to reach a verdict.
11: Guilty.
8: What?
11: I am guilty. I have no hesitation in dismissing myself. I shall never again darken my own portal.
8: Martin, we are here to deal with Sandy.
11: Quite right, too. The fox casserole may have been my idea.
8: Your idea? What did you say?
11: But the fact remains that you were a willing accomplice. You know, it's not so easy to say willing accomplice when you're as pissed as I am. Sandy, this disciplinary interview, and it's not easy to say that either, has no hesitation in awarding you a final written photocopy of my bottom.
6: Shall I make some coffee?
8: No, I don't think it will stand up in front of an industrial tribunal. A disciplinary interview at which a senior partner showed up drunk as a skunk and sacked himself. Does somewhat lack conviction. Hello, Janet, darling. Tara, how are you?
3: Do we have to come to this appalling place?
8: This is where the action is.
3: I want to be where the action isn't. Do you know what I feel like doing? I feel like growing a beard, not washing for 3 weeks, and living in a tree.
8: But look around you. The nerve centre, the cutting edge. Here a street porter talks to a peer of the realm. Here a pop star, there a politician, a high financier talks to a low footballer.
3: This is our world. No, Charles, this is your world. Bimbos and boy bands, baubles, bangles and beads, posers and pillocks, endlessly racing around crying, notice me, notice me. God, I hate it.
8: Yes, you really do, don't you? Martin, once and for all, what is the matter with you?
3: The same wretched thing that's the matter with everybody. You know, I open the papers every morning, it's the same damn thing. Low inflation, low unemployment, sustained economic growth, and isn't everything wonderful, and there's going to be an election. Weeks and weeks of it. And three parties led by nice young men. Oh, such nice young men. They're all happily married to nice young wives, and there's going to be an election, and why don't they all just go to hell?
8: Yes. Apart from that, Mrs. Lincoln, how did you enjoy the show?
11: Morning, Sandy.
6: When are you taking this holiday, then?
11: I'm on the way to Heathrow now. Just popped in to pick up a few things.
6: All
8: Morning, Sandy. Martin, aren't you supposed to be off to the Caribbean?
3: Just going. Now, you're sure you'll be all right, Charles?
8: I am perfectly capable of running Prentice McCabe on my own.
3: Yes, of course you are.
8: Well, bon voyage, Martin.
3: Yes, yes, indeed.
8: Martin?
3: Yes?
8: You're still here.
3: Oh, just taking a last look at the old place, like Martina Navratilova snatching a memento of centre court.
8: The resemblance between you and Martina Navratilova is not obvious, to be honest. Anyway, you're coming back.
3: Who knows? Well, goodbye, Sandy.
6: Have a good holiday.
3: Charles, dear, dear friend.
8: Have a great time and leave those fruit bats in the Caribbean.
3: Goodbye, Papa. It's hard to die when all the birds are singing in the sky.
8: Martin, that is a door. Go through it. Thank you, Sandy. An excellent day's work.
6: Thank you.
8: So, who says I can't run Prentice McCabe on my own?
6: This letter came by second post.
8: I am disappointed. Your work is not up to its usual standard. We are removing our account from Prentice McCabe. What?
6: It's one of Mr. McCabe's accounts. You've been dealing with it whilst he was away.
8: But of all the nerve!
6: Oh, and this one.
8: Your work lacks its usual panache, and I feel it may be time for our company to make a change.
6: It's one of Mr. McCabe's accounts.
8: Yes, yes.
6: Do you think Mr. McCabe will ever come back? I mean, I know he went a bit funny.
8: Well, that's a reasonable diagnosis when a man puts on a sailor's hat and sings Seasons in the Sun, yes.
6: But don't you think that you need him, really?
8: Sandy, this agency runs perfectly well without Martin McCabe.
6: Well, yeah, if you say so.
8: Ah, you see? A client beating up after my door.
6: Actually, I think that's Mr. McCabe's pager.
8: Mr. McCabe's pager? Don't be ridiculous. Martin's pager hasn't rung in years.
6: Yeah, it is. It's this one.
8: Martin, come at once. Archie.
4: You see, the thing is, Charles, I know I said Prentice McCabe were fired.
8: Yes, yes, you did, didn't you?
4: But Downing Street is very concerned. An opinion poll was published yesterday. Only 50% of people said they were certain to vote. And it's our voters who are staying at home. People seem to be bored with this election before it's even started.
8: Naturally, you've sent for me. Well, I'm not sure I can fit you in. And it will mean a substantial increase in the fee, of course.
4: Well, as it happens, Charles, I didn't send for you. I sent for Martin.
8: Yes, but that was obviously a mistake.
4: No, it wasn't a mistake. You see, the thing is, Charles, you're a bit London. A bit Groucho Club, a bit lovies and media groupies. You're everything we're trying to get away from.
8: You really know how to hurt a guy, don't you?
4: What we need is some way of getting our voters interested in this election. This is one for Martin. Martin's got his finger on the pulse.
8: Only to make sure he's still alive.
4: Charles, get me Martin.
8: He's in the Caribbean.
4: Get him back. That's an order.
8: Martin, I did not get you back to sit there saying, I told you so.
3: Of course not. Mind you, I did.
8: Ideas.
3: Charles, do you remember a children's song about the three billy goats gruff?
8: Oh, go back to the Caribbean. Either you're still suffering from chronic fatigue syndrome or you're as chronically fatigued as a newt.
3: Charles, hear me out. Now, if memory serves, the three billy goats gruff were in the habit of hopping and skipping and hopping and skipping over the rickety bridge.
8: It's so desperately sad. A once superb brain, a first-rate mind, babbling and drivelling as the white coats flap in the wind.
3: Charles, listen. Now, thanks to the millennium, London has its very own rickety bridge.
8: And you are proposing to transform the mood of a nation with government-sponsored goat racing. It's tragic.
3: Now, we need something to cheer everybody up, make them take enough interest in the world to vote in the election. What we do is this.
4: No, no, no, no.
8: Archie, this wheeze is a work of genius. Much as I hate to admit it.
4: Let me get this straight. You're proposing a televised debate between the three party leaders live from the rickety bridge.
3: Exactly.
4: And every half hour, viewers are allowed to ring in and nominate one of them.
8: Precisely. We thought of calling it In the Swim with the British People.
3: Yeah. That'd be a perfectly competent rescue launch.
8: Mind you, we will have to dangle the faint possibility of a tragic drowning in the interest of ratings.
4: But you're proposing to let real voters, ordinary people, determine the outcome. It's a terrifying idea.
8: Archie, this is Prentice McCabe. You don't think we'd embark on something like this without pre-arranging the outcome?
3: Telephone polls are notoriously difficult to predict.
8: And notoriously easy to fix.
4: Ah.
8: Quite.
4: There are still people out there in those rural communities who can't stand the Prime Minister, you know.
0: And sadly, they won't be able to get through.
3: There is another advantage, of course. Now, normally politicians sit in a studio and conduct a solemn, serious, bum-aching debate about the issues. And everybody turns off. Now, when they're all stood on a bridge in a force 10 gale, nobody will hear a damn word they're saying.
8: It'd be like the storm scene from King Lear. In fact, they might as well be reciting King Lear.
4: Gentlemen, gentlemen, this is brilliant.
3: Yes.
8: Oh, I can't help rerunning that video. You would think a man who could drink 14 pints would be able to swim, wouldn't you?
3: Yeah. Did they find the leader of the Liberal Democrats?
8: Somewhere near Chiswick, apparently. I don't know if it's an omen for his party, but he came third in the boat race. look at this here. Congratulations as usual, Archie. Your fee seems rather steep, but under the circumstances, blah, blah, blah. Well done, Martin.
3: So we're hired again.
8: And we seem to have secured the biggest audience in television history.
3: Well, I suppose I could just go back to the Caribbean and stay there.
8: Martin. Martin, I do not find it easy to say this, but I need you.
3: Charles. That is what is meant by an enduring friendship.
8: How very much I look forward to many more years of enduring your friendship.
4: You have been listening to Absolute Power by Mark Taverner, starring Stephen Fry and John Byrd, with Tony Gardner, Siobhan Hayes, Beth Chalmers, Sue Elliott-Nichols, Terence Edmund and Kenny Blythe. The music was by Matthew Scott. The executive producer was Paul Schlesinger. The producer was Dawn Ellis.

0: 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Aftershave. 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
14: Kosher Cookery Class, presented by Gilda Bernstein. We must apologise due to a slight technical problem. We're joining Kosher Cookery 20 minutes later than advertised.

0: There you are. Have you got any idea of the time? You know the program starts 7 o'clock regular. You know this. I got a lot of letters asking me to do a pot roast. I was going to show you. Now what? You want to see cinders? I can show you cinders. Because that's all that's left of the pot roast. Cinders. And you know why? Because that's what happens to a pot roast when you're 20 minutes late. And don't ask me about the bagels. Just don't ask me about the bagels. You want to know what happened to the bagels? The bagels is ruined. Ruined! This is how you treat me. Your poor Gilda. You ever hear of an archaeologist discovers bagels? Digs up some bagels? No? You know why? Bagels don't last forever. You want to stay out, have fun, eat trash, go with shiksters? Go ahead, do it. If it kills me, what do you care?
1: Cliché.

0: up soon. A cliché exclusive. Jim Bland, inveterate alcoholic, tells his story. His broken marriage, his repeated attempts to find a cure, the uncontrollable rages, the depressions, the suicide attempts. Now, at last, Jim Bland, inveterate alcoholic, tells his story.
1: I don't know what it is about the whole thing, but you listen to me. You listen to me now, and I tell the thing that I'm talking about.
0: Jim Bland, his tragic story. Formerly a top journalist with a leading newspaper, but now a top journalist with another leading newspaper. Promoted because of his prodigious talent for drinking enormous quantities of alcohol. This week only in Cliché.
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3: I am standing by the banks of Loch Ness, the reputed home of the Loch Ness Monster. Does this creature in fact exist, or is she merely a device contrived and sustained by the Scottish Tourist Board? Today, I am about to administer the ultimate test. I have with me a piece of apparatus, the hydroscope, which, when placed into the water, will project my voice throughout the entire length and depth of the Great Loch. Nessie, can you hear me, girl? I, Hamish Angus Fraser MacDonald, am prepared to pay you, the Loch Ness Monster, for tangible evidence of your existence. I have the money with me here, in this briefcase. I am prepared to pay you £1. One crisp Scottish pound note is yours for the taking if you care to surface and collect it new. Can you hear me, Nessie? One whole Scottish pound. Well, ladies and gentlemen, if Nessie were a true Scot, surely she would have collected that pound in a flash. At last, conclusive proof that the Loch Ness Monster doesn't...
4: Mickey, two!
3: What?
4: I'm asking for £2.
3: Is that you, Nessie?
4: I'm saying nothing till I get my money.
3: Is that someone missing a boot?
4: My lips are sealed till I get the cash.
3: Ach, you money-grubbing, black, slithery wee beastie. £1's the offer. Take it or leave it.
4: £2. That's my last word.
3: Ach, you miserly, stingy, tight-fisted, pinching, grasping, illiberal, empty-handed, giftless, mercenary wee beastie. £1.10, and that's my final word.
4: £1.50, I'll come the lower.
3: At last, ladies and gentlemen, conclusive proof that the Loch Ness Monster does not exist. Does not exist. The controversy can cease. The legend dies. The Loch Ness Monster does not exist. This is Hamish Fraser, Angus MacDonald, reporting from Loch Ness. And it's back to the studio.
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3: You wee beastie, I'm telling you nothing. Don't look at me with those great yellow baleful eyes of yours. You don't exist as far as I'm concerned, and you get no more money out of me.
5: I'm what you might call a 20th century guy. I'm bright, young, successful, and when I get a problem, I want an instant solution. But up until a few weeks ago, my life seemed to be missing something. I couldn't understand it. I had a great car,
6: an amazing stereo system, and a really excellent place to live. My girlfriend was a model, and we looked good together. But somehow there seemed to be no substance to my life. So I got myself a faster car with white wall tires, got a Dolby system and a platinum needle for my stereo unit. I even got myself a better girlfriend. Still, my life seemed hollow. But then I discovered spray-on spiritual fulfillment. Just one little psst in the morning keeps you spiritually fulfilled the whole day through. Not only that, it smells good, too. So if you're a 20th century guy and you can't afford the time to put meaning in your life, you need spray-on spiritual fulfillment. Now in handy roll-on packs, too.
7: Why, I, in this week piping, time of peace, have no delight to pass away. The time, unless to see my shadow in the sun, God. I just turned on my
8: nose.
7: Informative.
8: Absolutely useless.
7: Therefore, since I cannot, prove another to entertain.
9: Get him out.
10: Yes. Thank you. Thanks.
7: Dennis. I was a bit nervous. It wasn't very good.
10: No, that was lovely, Dennis. We'll be in touch.
7: Okay. Right. Fine. Thank you.
8: My God. Are we never going to get a Richard? We start rehearsals in 2 weeks' time.
10: Okay, next, please.
11: Hi. I'm up for Richard III, and at the moment I'm appearing...
10: Yes, just relax, Nick. Now, take it from Act 1, Scene 1, Now is the Winter, okay?
8: Another clown.
12: Give him a chance. He looks right.
8: What are you talking about? Richard III's a deformed lunatic.
10: Mm-hmm. Mm.
11: Okay. Okay. Right. Here we go.
13: Now is the winter of our discontent.
10: Hold it, Nick.
11: Sorry. Yes. What?
14: Why, my dear boy, are you reading it like that?
11: Like what?
14: In that funny voice.
11: Sorry. What's the problem? I'm not funny enough.
14: What?
11: Oh, how about this?
14: Wait a minute. What's his name?
12: Nick Maloney.
14: Nick. Could we drop the funny voice?
11: What? Altogether?
14: Yes.
11: Okay, you're the director.
14: Quite.
11: Just straight then.
14: Straight.
11: Just a straight ordinary voice.
14: No!
11: I mean, you want it absolutely straight. Yes. Not even the slightest trace of a funny voice.
14: Look! I'll make it clear for you. It's Shakespeare. It's Richard III.
11: Yes,
14: it's a tragedy. Do it straight. Or get out.
11: Okay, you want it straight.
14: Thank you.
11: Right, okay, fine. Shakespeare.
15: Now is the winter of our discontent, made glorious summer by this Duke of York. And all the clouds that even in the very extremity that lord upon our house, in the deep
14: bosom, that's our Richard. You're hired, dear boy. You're hired.
11: Thanks awfully.
2: And now, Cliché's entry for the International Year of the Man Song Festival.

0: Hello, and welcome to How Do You Do, the new quiz game testing your knowledge of etiquette. On the panel tonight, Lady Melchester.
1: How do you do?
0: The Marquis of Sainsbury.
2: How do you do?
0: And Lord Faversham.
3: How do you do?
0: First question. You are attending a cocktail evening, and quite accidentally, the hostess, Lady Blakeworth, knees you in the groin. What is the proper form of address? Lord Faversham.
3: Thank you, your ladyship.
0: Is the right answer. The Duke of Blakely is entertaining dinner guests, and you notice that his flies are undone. How do you draw his attention to this fact? Lady Melchester?
1: You call out, "Where, hey, Willie? The stable door's undone and the horse is bolting."
0: Correct! Moving on. You take a dry sherry as an aperitif, a hock with the hors d'oeuvre, a fine claret with the entree, champagne with the sweet, port with the Stilton, followed by a liqueur coffee and a five-star cognac. What colour is your vomit? The Marquis.
2: Red.
0: Is the right answer.
4: The world of nature. The ocean depths. For many years, marine biologists have speculated over the existence of an identifiable language among certain species of marine life. Now, at last, the breakthrough has come. Not, as was first hypothesized, from the dolphin, but from another mammalian sea dweller, the blue whale. As yet, only a simple grasp of basic syntax and meaning structure has been achieved. But this is enough for us to decipher certain simplistic features of whale communication. This is the call of a male adult to one of his offspring. This particular communication takes the form of a castigation. The adult is chiding his youngster for some misdeed. Now we hear a stringent denial from the adolescent whale. It becomes apparent, as the conversation progresses, that the father has discovered several copies of the National Geographic magazine under his son's rock. These magazines contain several photographs of naked female blue whales. The youngster protests. He claims they are not his, but belong to his friend, Charlie, who left them there last time he visited. The adult whale emits a rather strong expletive and goes on to say, "If you've seen one naked blue whale, you've seen them all." Surely the nature of this rudimentary whale dialogue is at last conclusive proof that there is a creature as intelligent as man himself. Or, if you like, as stupid.

0: And coming up soon, Simon Molloy will be talking to film director Steven Spielberg about his latest film, The Extra, Very, Very Special, This Is Absolutely the Last Time I'm Going to Do It, edition of Close Encounters of the Third Kind. They'll be chatting about how come alien beings who traveled 450 million light years across the universe to visit the planet Earth happen to be carrying with them a Hammond organ. They'll be looking at credibility in the modern cinema.
1: 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So what can you do? Well, we at the Dental Research Laboratories have been looking into the problem, and we've come up with a solution. Sprocco nose plugs. Simply insert them up the nose of the person you're talking to, and forget your oral hygiene problem. Sprocco nose plugs. Use them. I do.
2: Gentlemen, you will be delighted to learn that I have with me the results of the history examination. Thought you'd be pleased. Erkenberg, 72%.

0: Thought you'd be pleased. Arkenberg, 72%. Second. Ainsworth, 67%. Fourth. Allen, 55%. 12th. Barnes, 84%. Top. Binkins, 5%. Bottom. Before I continue, I should like to ask Mr. Binkins a question. Binkins, did you revise for this examination?
1: Yes, sir.
0: I refer you to question 4. What were the effects of the Counter-Reformation on the Church of England? Your answer, Binkins, was a monument. An everlasting testament to the god of Waffle. I will read you a short extract from this masterpiece. Question 4, it says at the top of the page. What are the effects of the Counter-Reformation on the Church of England? The essay begins. What are the effects of the Counter-Reformation on the Church of England? Yes, what indeed? Well, first, there are several words before answering this question, if we are ever to achieve what it is we set out to do, although it is not always possible so to do it, that should be defined for clarity. What are the effects of the Counter-Reformation? Yes, what indeed? That is the question that has been set. What are the effects of the Counter-Reformation? And that indeed is the question I shall try to attempt to answer, i.e., what are the effects of the Counter-Reformation in the Church of England? A marvellous opening. Now, we come to the heart, the meat of his analysis. I quote, "So now, we must examine the words, which I stated earlier, had to be defined. See above, in order for us to reach the final goal that we set out so to do, i.e., what are the effects of the Counter-Reformation on the Church of England? Firstly, let us define the word what. What is a questioning word, which implies a question. And what is the question implied here? Yes, you've guessed it. What are the effects of the Counter-Reformation on the Church of England? On now to the second word, are, A-R-E. Are can often have several meanings. For instance, e.g., if you have a sore throat, a doctor can often ask you to say, ah. However, moreover, also to indeed, here it means something quite different, i.e., A-R-E, a verb meaning to are. The third word, the, moreover, to, also as well as indeed quite clearly, another kettle of fish. Moving on, we reach the words Counter-Reformation. And none too soon, eh? The real heart and meat of the question we are answering. To refresh your memory, should the reader need reminding, what are the effects of the Counter-Reformation on the Church of England? We are now in a position to answer that question. The effects of the Counter-Reformation on the Church of England was absolutely amazing, really mind-boggling. So much so that even now today we are still asking that question, what were those effects? And this is something that happened ages ago. I mean, like the olden days, you know, just before the First World War, even before the Beatles, you know, when Henry VIII and Napoleon were around. Anyway, those effects, I just can't tell you how incredible they were. Wow. But the thing that really bugs me is, how can we, living today, talk about something that happened when we weren't there? I mean, like sometimes you see a football match on TV, and you think it was a really great game, but then you talk to someone who went to the game, and they say it was really boring. So all we can say from where we are, those effects look really incredible. Mind-blowing. But if you'd been there at the time, who knows, you may never even have heard of the Counter-Reformation. Not everyone was invited. Indeed, you could even have slept through the whole thing. Gentlemen, I give you John Binkin.

0: Binkins, historian extraordinaire.
1: John Binkins has left Birchwood Comprehensive School and is now a millionaire. His form master, Mr. Griffiths, is still teaching there.

0: was Cliche, written by Rob Grant and Doug Naylor, with musical accompaniment by Pete Lingwood and starring Carol Heyman.
1: You want to see Cinders? I can show you Cinders, because that's all that's left of the pot roast, Cinders. And you know why? Because that's what happens to a pot roast when you're 20 minutes late.
0: Nick Maloney.
2: You know what it is about the whole thing? But who listens to me? Who listens to me now? That's the thing that I'm talking about.
0: Simon Malloy.
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0: And Brian Sanson.
4: The effects of the Counter-Reformation on the Church of England was absolutely amazing. 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

0: Cliché.
1: Cliché was produced in Manchester by Ron McDonald.
2: Good night, Mr. McDonald.
1: And that's the end of Cliché for another week. 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Also available, the Cliché 1500E gas-powered convector heater with a 7-position adjustable vari-speed, price £35.95. Also, the Cliché blue-winged Australian lungfish with highlights from the series printed on its chin is on sale at all good hardware shops, price £7.50 per pound. And official members of the Cliché fan club may be interested to know that they are now entitled to special reduced rates at Gibson's shoe repairs and Pollock's drive-in lobotomies. 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Cliché!
3: Well, that's the end of the present series of Cliché. And I'd like to take this opportunity to thank everyone involved. The rest of the cast, the producer, the writers, the people behind the scenes. Because Cliché has had such a dramatic effect on my life and on my career. Thank you.
4: 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Hey, look! 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Food! Brian! Brian! There's a bit of beef burger! Food! What are you doing next, Brian?
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0: There's one thing that strikes terror into the hearts of the directors of British United Plastics. It's the memo from their managing director and chairman, Sir Charles Boniface, summoning them to an extraordinary meeting. It usually means one of two things. Either he's dropped the clangor of a lifetime, or it's going to cost them a bomb. He's called one of these meetings of the board this morning, so they're all waiting to hear what it is this time and have their letters of resignation and checkbooks at the ready.
1: All right, settle down now. Fags out, come along. Sir Charles is about to chat you up to a little bit of decorum.
2: That's a bit more like it. I hate to have to raise my voice.
3: Now I have heard everything.
2: That'll do. No mushing in the ranks. Now then, gentlemen, I have called you together this morning to discuss an urgent matter.
4: How much?
2: Oh, how unkind, Mr. Bennett, how unkind. When was the last time I asked the board for that sordid stuff that the hoi polloi call money?
4: Tuesday. £50 for polo pony fodder.
2: Oh, what an accurate memory you have, Mr. Benson. A mind like a ledger. Very commendable. An asset to the company. To put England needs in these times. Now shut your directorial cake hole, will you? Gentlemen! Oh, Lord, here we go. I'll try again. Edith and gentlemen.
5: Thank you.
2: May I continue?
5: Please do.
2: How kind. Daft old bat. Gentlemen, I've asked you all here this morning to discuss the display stand that we're taking at the New York Home Hobbies Exhibition. Now, we need a motif.
3: We need a what?
2: Motif. Oh. And it's a French word meaning motif. It's got an F on it. Only one, though. It's motif. Means an emblem. Something gigantic and cheap that we can stick up on top of the stand to symbolize the unity of our two great countries. Hands across the sea and all that balderdash.
3: And something that will drag the customers in so we can cop all those lovely dollars.
2: Yes, that does come into it. Of course, how perspicacious of you to think of that. Yes. You see, there'll be so many firms from so many countries exhibiting their products that I feel we need something to make our stand the most attractive.
3: How about a dozen dolly birds in British United Plastic bikinis prancing about to rule Britannia?
2: That might be symbolic of you, but not of the firm. In any case, it's a very bad number to dance to, I find. No, what I had in mind was some form of statue or image made in our polystumer.
6: What a good idea. Who's the statue to be of? Mr. Wilson.
2: Oh, don't be a nana all your life, Edith. We want the blasted thing to encourage people to visit our stand. No, unless anybody has a better idea, I thought the statue should be about 40 foot high, and as I'm head of the firm, it should be a statue of me.
3: I thought you said it was supposed to encourage people to visit the stand.
4: Right. Who wants a 40 foot high him?
3: Well, an awful lot of birds might be grateful for it. I mean, the ones on Nelson's Column could visit him for their holidays. And
2: yes, all right, we can scrub that idea, yes. That is a hazard that I must confess I hadn't considered.
4: Sir Charles, would it not be advisable to make this emblem a tribute to our American host?
2: Possibly, yes. What had you in mind? A statue of Bonnie and Clyde or something?
4: Not exactly. I was thinking that in order to show them just what can be done with polystuma, we could erect a perfect reproduction of the Statue of Liberty.
2: But you, I think he's got it. I think he's got it. In the words of the immortal bard, Mr. Rex Harrison, I think he's got it. I think he's got it.
3: There is just one tiny snag, Father. Mm-hmm.
2: Nothing was more certain. What's this tiny snag?
3: Well, we've had this sort of trouble before, you know. Polystuma is marvelous for making paint, lino, tents, boats, and so on, but it's very difficult to model with. It's something Mr. Hinkin of our technical department has been trying to solve.
2: And has he?
3: Well, yes, but up to now, he's the only one who can do it successfully. It's still a very tricky operation to get liquid polystuma to exactly the right temperature.
2: What happens if you don't?
3: One of three things. It sets rock hard in a lump, or it doesn't set at all. And 14 char ladies have to spend a week mopping the muck up.
2: Yes, and what is the third delightful alternative?
3: It goes off bang.
2: In that case, we shall obviously have to take this twit Humpty Dumpty and whatever this wretched name is.
3: Hinkins.
2: Well, don't tell me. It is worry, not mine. We shall just have to take him off all his other work and let him concentrate entirely on making this Statue of Liberty. I've got to go and see this idiot Hoskin.
3: Hinkins.
2: Oh, don't quibble. I must go and see this stupid idiot and tell him how to get on with it. Now then, where's he kept? Which floor is he on?
6: This one, Sir Charles. Mr. Hinkin is sitting opposite you.
2: Yes, I... Oh, how do you do? Good morning. Morning, Hinkin. Nice of you to turn up. Hasn't said much, has he, up to date? No. Well, you've heard the problem. Can you make this Statue of Liberty with a torch and all that in time?
5: Well, now, there are certain problems, Sir Charles.
2: Well, speak up, man. Speak up. Tell us what it's all about.
5: Well, now, as briefly as I can, and in layman's terms, Sir Charles, it's a question of the byproducts of the vindensicator output reaching the peak velocity at maximum condensation while the turbo flow of the plastiforce ovens are at 5,000 degrees centigrade. This, of course, must be constant and simultaneous to the bungee valve remaining in the off position through the anti-static woofer back bypass unit, which contains the thrust liquidizer and the glumpf packing mechanism.
2: Thank you. Thank you very much. Now, would you like to tell us what the hell that was all about?
5: I think it can be done.
2: Well, by the base did you say so in the first place? When the anti-glump mechanism, I think... Well, that's it. Meeting closed. Hopkin, Nipkin, Napkin, whatever you are. Get on with it. I want a 40-foot-high, polystumer Statue of Liberty in New York in a month's time. So stop messing about here, chatting me up with a load of old scientific garbage.
5: Certainly, Sir Charles.
2: Frank, order a table at Marco's. I'm taking you to lunch.
3: No, thanks. I can't afford it.
2: Of course you can. You've got your credit card, haven't you? If you haven't, borrow somebody else's. I'm hungry. Amazing. We're at the right place. Normally, when I tell taxi drivers to take me to Marco's in Spencer Street, I end up at the nearest branch of a chain store full of cardigans and cakes.
3: We may be at the right place, but I am not leaving this taxi until I'm sure you are picking up the bill for this lunch.
2: Oh, don't be so small-minded. Of course I am. Now, stop quibbling. The commissioner is trying to open the cab door.
7: Welcome to Marco's, yes. Oh, crumbs. The handle seems to have come off.
2: Frank, what's going on?
3: He broke the taxi. The handle has come off.
2: That's very nice. What are they going to do about it? Serve us lunch through the window or something?
3: No, it's all right. He's gone round to let us out the other side.
7: Sorry about that, little boo-boo. Welcome to Marco's. Don't get out for a second. I'll just stop the traffic so you're safe. Clear. Safe now.
3: Haven't I seen you somewhere?
7: This way, gentlemen. I'll be with you in a moment. I just want to give the driver back his door handle.
2: Blimey, what the hell was that?
7: Well, I'm sorry, old man. I'm just trying to give you your door handle back. I hadn't realized the window was closed. Don't worry about the glass. I'll sweep it up later.
2: Don't let him, driver. Don't let him. He'll have the broom handle through your radiator. Here you are, driver. Here's your money. Keep the change and drive off before he saws your chassis in half.
8: Don't worry, mate. Oh, well.
7: Sorry about all that. Accidents will happen, you know.
3: Ah! I knew I'd seen you before. You're Basher Fremantle from college.
7: Gosh, fancy you remembering me. It's Snogger Boniface, isn't he?
3: That's right, yes. And this is Daddy Snogger Boniface.
2: I'm so glad to be included in the conversation. Perhaps you'd like to tell me what it's all about.
3: We were at school together.
2: Oh, don't be daft. We couldn't possibly have been. You're 20 years younger than I am. How could we have been at school together? Oh, I see. You two idiots were... Oh, you failed your 11 plus together, did you?
7: Yeah. Well, no, not exactly that. But we failed everything else. We were at Cambridge together. Or was it Oxford?
2: Well, there is a difference, you know. Right one here.
3: What on earth are you doing with a job like this? You were supposed to be a brilliant technician.
7: Well, as I said, I just can't pass exams. So I ended up in the old catering trade.
3: As a commissionaire?
7: No, not to start with. I was manager here originally. Then one or two accidents started to happen. I sort of started at the top and worked my way down. Yesterday I was in charge of the foyer, actually.
1: Well, then why have Markers shoved you out here on the pavement?
7: Do you know anybody who's managed to break a revolving door?
1: Not offhand, no.
7: You do now.
3: You always were accident prone, weren't you? He was the one who dropped, spilled, or broke so many things at college that nobody ever really noticed rag day.
7: Yeah. I'm afraid you're right. Things just seem to happen when I'm around. Either that or they stop dead just because I'm around.
1: But this is ludicrous. I mean, this isn't it. It's ludicrous. I mean, Frank said that you were supposed to be a brilliant technician. You can't waste your life doing a job like this. The country needs people with knowledge like all that you've got.
7: Well, I've no degrees, you see. When I sat for the exam, I answered all the questions correctly, of course.
1: Well, then why didn't you pass?
7: Well, just as I was about to hand my papers in, there was this bottle of ink on the desk, you see.
1: I think I'm losing my appetite.
3: No, just a minute, Father. I've just had a thought.
1: You haven't. Good gracious, what do you want, applause?
3: No, I was thinking. Look, old Basher Fremantle was one of the best students of my year. He was the one we all used to crib from. It doesn't seem right that all that knowledge should be wasted. Couldn't we give him a job with British United Plastics?
1: Oh, what had you in mind? Supervisor of our destructor unit?
3: No. I thought with his technical know-how, we could give him a job better than being a doorman.
1: Well, I suppose we do need a man of initiative. I mean, let's face it, anyone who can break a revolving door has got initiative.
7: Gosh, I can't tell you how terribly grateful I am.
1: Well, don't bother.
7: Let me shake you by the hand, because it's not often. Oh, crumbs. Is that your watch?
1: It was, Mr. Fremantle. It was.
7: I'm most frightfully sorry. The strap must have been weak. Hang on, I'll mend it for you.
1: Don't bother. If you're going to work for us, I have a feeling I'd be better off carrying a sundial. Ah, good morning, Edith. Nice to see you again. Oh, Lord, obviously Mr. Fremantle has been to see me.
6: How did you know?
1: Quite simple, really. The door to my office appears to be off its hinges.
6: He only just turned the handle.
1: Yeah, with him, that's all it needs. Not that I was surprised to learn that he's been up here.
6: Why?
1: Well, on my way up, I could see electricians and plumbers working on every floor.
6: Every floor? How did you manage
1: to... Well, I had to walk up, you see. He's done the lift in as well.
6: Oh, no!
1: Yeah, Stanley the lift man reckons that he's never known anybody else who could get the lattice gate out of its socket with one hand.
6: I presume he was just trying to shut it.
1: Who can tell? All we know is that it's now 25 feet long and 3 feet wide. Edith, enough is enough. Send for Mr. Frank.
3: Good morning, Father.
6: How's that for efficiency?
1: It's quite astonishing. Frank, your school chum has got to go.
3: Who? Oh, Basher Fremantle. What's he done now?
1: You name it, he's destroyed it. If he stays in another week, this building will be a derelict site. Give him his cards and send him back to the labor exchange.
3: I'll do nothing of the sort.
1: Why not? He's their problem, isn't he? Not ours. Why protect them?
3: You just don't understand him. He'll be an asset to us. He's merely suffering a persecution complex.
6: Yes, we have a fair idea who he's persecuting.
1: Exactly. Tell me, which department is he in now?
3: Well, he started in the general office, but I had him moved from there.
1: Had him moved?
3: Mm.
1: Why?
3: Well, amongst other things, he managed to staple the stapler to the desk. So then we put him in accounts.
1: And?
3: He locked the safe and found a combination to the lock that nobody else, including the manufacturers, could find.
1: As I said, he has got to go.
3: No. He'll be all right now. I promoted him to making tea for the technical department.
1: Really?
6: Sir Charles?
1: Now what?
6: Well, I just wondered if you'd like to come to the window and say goodbye to Mr. Hinkin.
3: Eh?
6: He seems to be on his way to hospital.
1: What? Hinkin on his way to hospital? It's Fremantle again. He's poisoned him. Frank, this is your fault. You should never let him make that tea. He must have burnt it or something.
3: Quick, we'd better follow Hinkin to the hospital and see what's happened.
8: Thank you.
2: Well, how do you do? I suppose with that funny hat and those legs, you're a nurse, are you? How do you do, nurse? My name is Sir Charles Boniface.
6: Is it? Well, stripped to the waist.
2: Oh, I mean, we hardly know each other. I mean, I. I mean, if you there seems to be some mistake. I'm not a patient.
6: By the look of you, I'd say you should be.
2: Oh, that's nice. They're always trying to drum up trade, aren't they?
3: Well, now she's mentioned it, I must say you don't look too...
2: That'll do, don't you start. Nurse, we are inquiring, that is to say, me and my son here, that's the thin one on the side here. We're inquiring after Mr. Hinkin, or Hopkin, or Stifkin, or something. He was admitted here a short while ago.
6: Who? Oh, you mean Mr. Hinkin. Ah, the one with the amnesia.
2: Amnesia? Well, I can assure you, he didn't catch it from either of us.
3: Father, amnesia means loss of memory.
2: Ah, well, there you are, then. That proves that it means loss of memory? Oh, no, that won't do at all. He's a very busy man. He's making a statue for us. He's got all the formula and he knows all... Oh, I'm so sorry. You just have to give him a pill for it. He's got to be back at work in the morning.
6: Oh, well, you know, it could be 6 months before he's back to normal.
2: No, it couldn't. The exhibition would be over. If you can't get him right straight away, you needn't bother. We'll just have to get somebody else.
3: Ruthless. Utterly ruthless.
2: Well, merely facing facts, that's all. Well, listen, tell me, nurse. Oh, you're still there. Tell me, nurse, what happened to the daft old fool anyway?
6: Well, now, as far as we know, Mr. Freemantle dropped a teapot on Mr. Hinkin's head. He was trying to get it down from a shelf, you see, and it sort of slipped out of his hand.
2: Yes, it would. Trust him. Yes.
6: Mr. Hinkin had mild concussion, and now he seems to have lost his memory completely. All he keeps saying is teapot.
3: What?
6: Teapot.
2: Oh, very handy. All right, well, give him two pills. I'll pay for the second one. You've got to get him back to work.
6: Ah, well, you see, I'm afraid it's not quite as simple as that. There's some sort of blockage he's suffering from.
2: Oh, well, in that case, you'd better give him a dose of...
6: No, mentally. Mentally.
2: A mental blockage. Well, give him some mental...
6: No, you see, the thing is, we've got to find the key that will unlock his memory. I think perhaps you better see him.
3: So do I.
2: Naturally.
6: Well, you never know, it might help. Although, in Fatty's case... I can't imagine it will.
2: Charming, charming. All right, nurse, lead the way.
6: Certainly. Now, if you just follow me, I'll show you where it...
2: Got her. Very therapeutic, I'm sure.
3: I should have warned you about that, nurse. He's a compulsive what's-her-name patter.
6: So I had noticed. In here, please. We've put him in a private ward.
2: Good show. Well done.
6: Now, you can only stay with him for a few minutes. And I'm not staying with you for one.
2: Oh, you and your big mouth. Well, now, hello there, Popkin. Hello there. Feel like getting up, do you? There's a lot to be done, you know.
5: Teapot.
2: Oh. Now, come along, old chap. Don't mess about. Up's the days with you, and let's get back to work on that statue for the New York exhibition.
5: Teapot.
2: He's just not paying attention, you see. Now, look here.
5: Teapot.
2: Shut up.
5: Teapot.
2: And coffee... Sprouts to you, you... Oh, I shall get cross.
3: Frankly, Father, I don't think that sort of attitude is going to get you anywhere. We shall have to tackle him gently and psychologically.
2: Very well.
3: Now then, Mr. Hinkin, where do you work and what is the name of your employer?
5: Teapot.
3: No. Think again. Now, who do you have to report to every day?
5: Teapot.
3: Mr. Hinkin, let us try just once again. You are in charge of our technical department, and you have a brilliant brain. Every day, you solve yet another scientific problem. Now then, let us try to get that brain working again. We'll start with something simple. What is your name?
5: Teapot.
3: And coffee grouch to you, mate and all.
2: That was a great success, wasn't it? Congratulations for the psychological approach. This is hopeless. It's a nuisance, but I'll just have to mold that statue myself because this job must not go off the boil.
5: Teapot.
2: Oh, shut up.
6: Excuse me, gentlemen, but I'm afraid your time is up.
2: Looks like a prisoner's ridiculous.
6: Well, it is, too, but the doctor left strict instructions that Mr. Teapot mustn't get to... Oh. I mean, Mr.
2: No, we know who you mean. When I get back to the office, I'm going to send for Mr. Freemantle, and even if it takes me the entire afternoon... I'm going to break him into tiny, tiny little pieces and stuff him into that blasted teapot through the spout.
6: This way, please. After you, Sir Charles.
2: Got her.
3: And don't say I didn't warn you.

0: Well, now, Mr. Turnbull and Miss Short. Though having looked at you, I'm blurred if I can see what you're short of. The situation is that I have got to take over in the laboratory until Mr. Hippikopikin, Popikikikin, whatever he's called, recovers.
1: I'm only too pleased to give you any assistance I can, Sir Charles.
2: Likewise, I'm sure.
0: Yes, well, I doubt if I shall need you, Mr. Turnbull, but I'm damn certain that Miss Short will have to put in a heck of a lot of overtime. Starting tonight.
1: It will be a pleasure.
0: I was rather banking on that, actually. Now, what point in the manufacture had Heskins got to in the matter of this posthumous Statue of Liberty?
2: Well, he mixed all his ingredients and they're half-baked.
0: Yes. Having just seen him, I think that is a fair description, yes. He's got his ingredients mixed and he's half-baked, yes. Now, what do we have to do now?
1: Well, as his chief personal assistant, Sir Charles...
0: Oh, some people have all the luck.
1: Putting it as briefly as I can and in lay terms, it is now a question of the byproducts of the Vindensicator output reaching peak velocity at the maximum condensation, whilst the turbo flow of the plastic force...
0: Yes, well, even from you, I don't want to hear another load of that scientific coswallop.
2: Well, naturally, as our senior technician, the crucial stage is in the hands of Miss Short. And so much depends on her accuracy whilst attending to her woofer back bypass unit, which contains her glump packing mechanism.
0: Yes, I bet it does.
1: Oh, honestly, I think we've got everything under control, Sir Charles.
0: You speak for yourself.
2: Obviously, Sir Charles, as this is an emergency, I'm prepared to assist in any way I can.
0: Well, jolly good. Then you can start by going home for a week and leaving Miss Short and me to get on with things.
2: Oh, well, you're sure you don't want me here?
1: Oh, stay right where you are, Mr. Turnbull. I may need your help if things get too hot.
0: Goodness, I am enjoying this scientific approach, you know.
1: Actually, I was referring to the polystuma statue we have in the infrared oven.
0: Oh, what a pity.
1: Oh, it's first things first, Sir Charles, you know. We must see how the lady develops.
0: My sentiments exactly. I couldn't have put it better myself, right? Let's open up the oven and see if she's cooked.
3: Good morning, Edith. Is the beast from outer Sussex in?
4: Yes, Mr. Frank, what's left of him. He's been working all night, actually.
3: Him? Working all night? Oh, good gracious, what time are the auditors coming?
4: Oh, no, he wasn't cooking the books. He was cooking statues.
3: Oh, dear. Don't tell me he was successful.
4: No, I don't think so. When he went into his office, he said something about the nearest they'd got was the Statue of Liberty with three of them instead of two.
3: Three what?
4: Well, that he didn't say. I presume he meant hands or feet.
3: Yes, of course, yes. I just wasn't thinking. At least I was thinking. But I wasn't thinking what you were thinking. I'd better go and have a word with what's left of him. I think I have a little news which might cheer him up. Good morning, Father. I said good morning, Father. Hey, Rip Van Winkle. Well, let's face it, you couldn't possibly be the Sleeping Beauty.
0: Hey, what? Turn her to regular five and baste her for 10 minutes.
3: Father, it's me, Frank.
0: Oh, so it is. Oh, congratulations. Good night.
3: Hey, sit up, sit up. You've got what's left of your hair in the inkwell.
0: Red or black?
3: Black.
0: Oh, well, it could do with a brunette rinse, yes. Good night, good night.
3: Oh, come on, come on. Hinkin is back. Hinkin's back. He's fine and he's at work.
0: Hinkin's back. Well, what the hell happened?
3: I spent hours with him at the hospital. I tried the old psychology bit, you know. What do you remember about your childhood and all that?
0: And that did it?
3: No, he just kept saying teapot in a higher voice.
0: Oh, I see. Well, then what the blazes got the fool back to normal?
3: Well, it was quite simple, really.
5: I thought it might work if I got him to do some work with his hands instead of his brain.
2: Well, like what?
5: I asked him to make me a cup of tea. Yes, he was right as rain after that.
0: Oh, gosh, it all happens to me, doesn't it? I mean, I half destroy myself slaving over a hot stove all night, making funny-looking Statue of Liberty puddings and rock cakes, shatter my eardrums with the ones that went whoosh-bang on me, only to find that the chef is back at work.
5: Did you have any success at all?
0: Well, the last one we made wasn't bad as well. In fact, it was perfect except that the torch she holds above her head broke off. You know,
5: That's Libby's. Yes, I know.
0: The torch in her hand.
5: Yes.
0: Well, it looks ridiculous because the torch broke off. I mean, she looks as if she's hailing a bus.
5: Never mind. Look, as time is getting short, I expect Mr. Hinkin will cast a fresh torch and attach it to the hand somehow. The wretched thing is supposed to be on the 8 o'clock flight this evening.
0: You don't have to remind me. That's why I worked all night. Thank goodness we didn't decide to make the statue of me, because, I mean, I hate to think which bit might have fallen off.
5: Your moustache?
0: Yes, exactly. That's at least one side of it. When are we due to fly to New York for this ghastly exhibition?
5: We fly there on Tuesday, and on arrival, you go straight to our stand, and after welcoming our transatlantic competitors...
0: Listen, that'll be the day.
5: You then make a short speech about polystuma and unveil the statue above the stand.
0: Oh, I do. I mean, it's just as well that twit Hinkin is back, isn't it? Otherwise, I'd be unveiling a statue of a lady who appears to be trying to find the chain of the what-her-name.
5: Right.
0: It's a very, very, very good exhibition, really. Do I make the speech now, do I or what?
5: If you think sufficient of our American cousins have gathered round the stand, yes. If not, yes.
0: Eh?
5: I don't think anybody else is going to turn up to listen to you. Never mind. All the really important people are here.
0: Really important people is the president.
5: No. Our plane passes in mid-Atlantic. He's on a worldwide fact-finding mission. Again.
0: Oh, really? I wonder if he'll have time to lean out and shout one word to Harold as he flies over Downing Street this time.
5: If he does, I have a feeling I know what the one word will be.
0: Well, I suppose I'd better get on with it. Right now, let's be having you then. Quiet, you American clot, thank you. Thumbs in line with the seams of your Madison Avenue trousers. Come along, you awful idiot. That's better. Stand up straight, because I'm going to talk to you. Hey, stop chewing you. How can you listen with all that champing going on? Get rid of it. Oh, blimey, you swallowed it. Now, you all know while you're here to listen to me. So make sure you do. I haven't flown 3,000 miles of people nodding off. Is that understood?
5: And on the expense account, this is classified as a goodwill mission.
0: Yeah, that'll do. Now, you all know what polystuma is. It's the sort of stuff that you can do things with. Any questions? Well, now, as a gesture to our American hosts, British United Plastics felt that we could demonstrate not only the properties of polystuma, but also the bonds that bind our two great nations by the motif which I shall now have great pleasure in unveiling, if only some twit will tell me where the blasted string is.
5: It's in your left paw.
0: Is it? Oh, that's just a bit of string. Oh, I wonder what it was. Ladies and gentlemen, I now have great pleasure in declaring the British United Plastic Stand open, and I trust you will appreciate this gesture to your great country. It's a mirage. It's got to be a mirage. Wait till I get my hands on stinking Hinkin.
5: What on earth's gone wrong?
0: Oh, can't you see the statue? Look at it. Look what she's holding in her hand, where the torch should be.
5: Hey?
0: Look at it. A blasted teapot.

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1: Beauty of Britain by Christopher Douglas and Nicholas Sanderson. Episode 1, Citroën UXB.

0: Chinyi, Monica, that she meant she my wiggy. Mama, I've only just bought you some new bifocals.
1: I phone home at least once a week. Otherwise, I get worried calls in the middle of the night saying, "Are you okay, beauty?" Which translated means, "Where's the money for January?"
0: That's your own fault, Mama. I told you that aviator style would make you look like Mugabe.
1: Any other African girls coming to work in this country should prepare themselves for some difficult conversations. You will have to explain that it's only bankers who get a £10 million Christmas box. A dementia carer would have to work for centuries to make that kind of money. And even British old ladies don't last much beyond 110 these days. So it's hard to get your family to understand why you can't provide new glasses on demand. Or the latest request, a Wii Fit for my grandmother with tennis and yoga already programmed.
0: See my TV, Mumba Femba Femba. Tell grandma to turn off the TV and go for a walk if she wants to get fit, eh?
1: If I have a fault, it's that I'm too generous. And of course I agreed to send the extra money to my mom. It spoiled my plans for some quality me time at home, but to be honest, I had seen that episode of Celeb Come Dine With Me before, and I already knew that Helen Lederer wasn't going to get the tray of money for a charity of her choice. So I got dressed and caught the bus to the Featherdown Carers Agency.
2: Yes, thing is, beauty dear, I'm not sure we've actually got anything for you.
0: What? Has John Bakewell found a cure for Alzheimer's already?
2: No, alas. Although if the Sunday papers are to be believed, she's a fast worker.
3: Talking about my private life again, Sally?
2: No, absolutely not, Karen. Unless you've inspired any Pinter plays we don't know about.
3: Legally Blonde, that one of his? Because it's uncanny, that. You looking for a job then, beauty?
0: Yes. I've got to send some extra money home. So I'm willing to do high dependency, Munchausen, whoever pays most.
3: We had 3 jobs coming yesterday, but Sally's given them all to Mo Blessing.
0: Mo Blessing? Huh? You have given a job to Mo Blessing ahead of me?
2: Well...
0: Where's Mo Blessing's photo in the Here Come the Carers feature in your Staffordshire magazine? I don't think so.
2: Well, it's just none of the jobs is on a bus route, so in terms of logistics...
3: Mo Blessing's got herself a little Suzuki Swift.
0: I don't know how swift it will be with her on board. I can't believe you have given a job to Mo Blessing instead of me.
3: 3 jobs, that's what I'm saying, because of the wheels. She can get Mrs. Cope out of bed, take the O'Reilly twins to the day centre, and still gun it back in time to do half a day with, what's his name? Thinks everyone's a horse.
2: Mr. Newman.
3: Yeah, that's it. I'll tell you what we've got, a bit of cleaning. Well, home help, really, for a lady who's had her bunions off.
2: Oh, that can be very nasty.
0: I'm overqualified for that kind of work.
3: Fine, don't want it. I'll ring my blessing.
0: Oh, no, don't. It wouldn't be safe for her to answer the phone while she's driving, especially with her fat fingers.
4: I feel such a twit. 3 weeks on crutches just for bunions. Certainly right for being a fashion victim and wearing stilettos.
0: A wedge is a good alternative if you are looking for comfort without compromising on height.
4: You're absolutely right, beauty, but if you design them, you've got to wear the bloody things.
0: You're a shoe designer, Sarah.
4: Shoes, bags, fascinators. I trained as an artist, but got to earn a crust.
0: Oh, my God. Where's your studio?
4: Upstairs, back bedroom, but don't worry, I'm not going to ask you to clean up in there.
0: Sarah, if you knew what I normally had to clean up, you wouldn't be worried.
4: Look, this is intensely embarrassing, especially someone with your abilities. But how do we do the money thing? Can I pay you a week in advance?
0: That's fine, Sarah.
4: Oh, thank God that's over. Let's have some tea and cake.
0: Oh, I'll do it.
4: Thank you.
0: Where's the sugar, Sarah?
4: Oh, sugar? Oh, that's probably with Mum's baking kit.
0: Oh, your mother lives with you?
4: Well, it's her house, so I live with her, really. And my daughter does, too.
0: I've noticed that's become more common in this country, what with the laziness of the younger generation and the cost of care homes.
4: Recipe for disaster, we're told, but it works for us.
0: Why wouldn't it with a gorgeous kitchen like this? Is that an original Kenwood chef? It's all so traditional. I'm half expecting Sophie Dow to walk in.
5: Hello, Mummy. Are there any of Granny's yummy flapjacks left?
4: Beauty, this is my daughter, Lucy.
5: Wow, amazing name. And I love your shoe boots.
0: Thank you, Lucy.
5: Mum, you should do something like that.
4: Yes, you're right, Lucy. I need some ideas for the new Asda range. Are you working from home today?
0: Yes, Lucy's having a selfish day today.
5: So those press releases will just have to wait. I'm going to curl up with some Dryden and keep my baby bump warm.
4: Shall I phone Scary Mary at the office and tell her you're not coming in?
5: Oh, thank you. Have you got an amazing mummy too, Beauty?
0: Sometimes she is, but mainly she nags me to eat more meat, stop wearing trousers and get a husband.
4: Oh, because she loves you.
0: Also, send a check for my cousin's university fees.
5: You send your mother money?
0: And my grandmother.
5: Wow.
0: Yes, you know that advert of an old lady with all that money coming out of her phone? That's my grandmother.
5: But what happens when you need to put a deposit down on a house or something?
4: Darling, different families do things in different ways.
2: I'm done with my tea, dear. Just have a cup of tea, then get painting the nursery.
5: Oh, love you, Granny. Love you, Mummy.
4: And we love you, darling.
1: Working for the Cooper family is like being in a feel-good British film. I found one in the bin at Morrison's checkout about a family just like them, with Emma Thompson playing all the parts and Bill Nighy was the voice of the dog. It's not the kind of work I'm trained for, and as my mother said, it's beneath me. She likes to say that because it makes her look good for raising a clever daughter and puts me in the wrong for failing to deliver. It was interesting work, and I liked being part of the Cooper family narrative. I don't know if there'll be a wedding on a steam train like in the Morrison's film with Stephen Fry as the engine driver. But for the meantime, I might as well enjoy the ride. Choo-choo!
0: No, Mum. I can't talk to you now. I'm working with a family who aren't mad. And Kwanso Taranemir, you know, Mum. Why should I pay for an orchestra at his funeral? I never even met him. Huh?
2: Oh, sorry, Beauty. I'll come back when you're finished.
0: It's all right, Mrs. Cooper. Yes, Mum, I'm wearing a skirt. Hey, Mama, there are bigger skirts. No, I don't want to speak to the undertaker. Tell them to play Amazing Grace through their iPhones like anyone else. Bye-bye. Mrs. Cooper, would you like me to help you with that ladder?
2: Oh, that's nice of you, dear. If you could foot me while I scrape that bit of wallpaper off.
0: I must say, Mrs. Cooper, you work very hard for your family.
2: Well, I like to be useful.
0: My grandmother mainly sits in front of DVDs, pointing out who's dead.
2: Hand me the palette knife. I mean, what else am I going to do? Traipse around an art gallery in my fleece? No, that's the pliers, dear.
0: Oh, sorry.
2: Friend of mine, Pam, went all the way to Suffolk for a bowl of National Trust soup in an old radar station. What's the point of that?
0: Is this the right thing?
2: No, it's a screwdriver. Oh, but it might do the trick. Here. Can't go anywhere anyway since the doctor stopped me driving the UXB.
0: Is a UXB the hybrid pickup with the raised suspension?
2: It's what Lucy called my little Citroen when she was tiny. Have you noticed how no one indicates anymore?
0: I would be scared of driving in this country. There are so many women on the roads here. You don't know what they're going to do next.
2: Oh, Sarah thought she was very with it when we let her do her bedroom in this black. My granddaughter takes more after me. Lucy likes her florals.
0: It'll be a lovely room for Lucy's baby once you get rid of that picture of Satan. Is Lucy married?
2: Well, partner, you know. Emilio.
0: And what does he do?
2: Not much. He's asleep next door. Come on, let's scrape Satan off.
0: I'll start on the tail, you take the horns.
5: Danny, can you keep the noise down? Emilio's got an audition next week. He really needs to rest.
0: Of course. I read an interview with Danielle Lineker, so I know how emotionally draining acting can be.
5: Acting and playing the tambura. But I can't believe Mum liked all this emo stuff when she was young. Granny, did you ever worry your daughter was self-harming?
2: Oh, no. You've got to let them do what they want.
5: Well, it's not going to be like that with my baby. Routines, a naughty step, set bedtimes a lot. If you ask me, Mum could have done with a few more boundaries.
4: There's nothing more therapeutic than listening to your favourite Floyd tracks on Facebook when you should be working. Beauty? Time for you to knock off, isn't it?
5: Mum, we really do need to get your disgusting teenage graffiti cleaned off. I know my baby's not going to be reading for at least 6 months, but I don't want his first words to be "screw the Tories."
2: I never knew if that was something you wanted to do or not.
0: I know. I'm thinking reclaimed lino on the floor and a 1-bar electric heater in the fireplace. Then we're channeling an austerity vintage look for the whole room.
5: Oh my God, that's genius. You're so clever.
4: Can you just run our whole lives, please?
5: Hooray for beauty. Come on, family hug.
0: Come on, beauty, you're part of the family now. This is nice.
2: I told you, Beauty, I can't give you more than one job in a day unless you do like my blessing. Get yourself a little car. Oh,
0: but I've got to pay for this funeral. And now they're telling me they want to fly the pasta in from Atlanta. And I haven't even started on the catering arrangements yet.
2: One word, Iceland.
0: Karen, it's not like an English funeral. People will talk to each other. It will go on for a week.
2: It's all frozen, isn't it? Get it out as and when.
0: It's for an old gentleman who did a favour for my grandma in 1976. Something to do with redirecting a bus route past her house. Ugh. So we are going to have to pull all the stops out. And the money I'm getting from the Coopers isn't enough.
6: So sorry, Karen. The transport network in this country is hopeless. The sooner we get the greens in, the better.
2: They'd have your polo hatchback off you before you can say chemical toilet.
6: Had to take him back to Bodywork Planet after his MOT. They tuned the radio to some, ghastly, biffy-boppy, let's bash everyone up music. And I couldn't for the life of me get it back to Classic FM.
2: Blimey, Sal, you sure you're all right to carry on?
0: Shall I make you a cup of Lady Grace, Mary?
6: Oh, thank you, dear. You're much better off not driving, Beauty.
0: Oh, I can drive. I've got an international driving license.
2: What's your problem, then?
0: The problem is not me. It's the way other people drive in this country.
2: Well, the only other job I've got is live-in over in Mid-Wales starting Thursday. He has got some inappropriate contact form, but nothing you can't handle.
0: Oh, but I need another job close to the Coopers. I can't leave them. Lucy's baby's due, and we've got the launch of the Asta range.
2: They've got to sort their own lives out.
0: But that's what the Coopers are so good at, accommodating each other's lifestyles. Joyce, the grandma, even waits till 8 o'clock to have dinner with the younger ones. She has to have 2 slices of mud loaf in the afternoon to keep her going. But the point is, she fits in instead of criticizing her daughter and granddaughter all the time over the slightest thing.
2: Oh, you're getting too close, Butes. We've all been there. Got to cut the cord, girl, like I did when I worked for that Greek family at their own yacht.
7: Oh, yes. You very nearly made a chub of yourself there, didn't you, Karen?
2: Yeah, all right.
7: A phone call from the authorities.
2: Shut up, Sal. He was head boy at Stowe, the grandson. Don't tell me he didn't know what he was doing. So, what's it to be then, Beauty?
0: I think I'll stay working for the Coopers.
2: Well, don't come crying to me when I got you sweeping out the original fireplaces for no extra money.
4: No granola. Just a tiny thing, Beauty, but if you do finish something off, could you pop a couple of quid in the charity box?
0: I did. And I put some in for the flat checks yesterday and for the remains of the frittata on Sunday.
4: Oh, good. So you did. Well done. It's just things have got a bit tight all of a sudden.
0: I thought of a great name for the shoe boot. Midnight Cowboy. Forever Mine, if you wanted to go more aspirational, but I don't know how Asta would feel about that.
4: Well, I know how Asta feel about me. I've been dumped along with the shoe boot and the Union Jack Fascinator. Apparently they're going back to basics, so we know what that means. Unless I can supply them with crisps or fertility drugs, I'm wasting my time.
0: Oh, that's a shame.
4: My own fault for selling out to the American imperialists.
0: Why not give Finula a call and get her to give you an extra Reiki session? She can do it down the phone.
4: That's one of the things that's going to have to go in the new world order, along with the Okada deliveries. As for hiking in Nepal, forget it, Sarah. It's just so hard. I mean, this is what they do, you see. When things get tough, they persecute the creators.
8: dear.
4: It's literally hand-to-mouth, this existence. And to be absolutely blunt about it, Lucy and Mum do not understand the pressures of a freelance life.
0: Nor does my family. I'm just the bank of beauty to them. Money for cottage fees, medical expenses, paying for funerals of people I've never met.
4: Oh, God, I'm so sorry. How insensitive can you get?
0: It's okay, Sarah.
4: There I am going on about my bloody problems and you're having to deal with genuine suffering.
0: It's not that bad.
4: I mean, people are going to die if you don't send money back. I can't believe I've been so selfish. Look, have my mother's Citroen.
0: What?
4: Well, she doesn't use it. Just have it.
0: But it's your mother's car.
4: The GP stopped her driving. Here are the keys. Have them.
0: That's very kind of you, but... I'd be happy if you could just pay me for this week.
4: Of course. And that's absolutely what I'm going to do. Right, purse. Oh, damn. I gave the Forestry Commission man 30 quid outside the library. Oh. Mum! Have you got any cash? Mum! Selective deafness. Right, okay. Here we are, beauty. Just take what's in the charity box.
5: Mum? I'm feeling a bit funny.
4: I don't know how much I put in there, beauty, but if it's over, you can pay me back next week.
6: Oh, did someone call? Sorry, I had the show at a store going.
5: I really do feel, like, really weird. Oh, ow, oh, God.
0: How long have you been feeling like this?
5: Since this morning, but Emilio needed me to help him learn his lines, so I didn't want to distract him. Oh, it hurts.
6: I think we should get you to hospital.
5: But Emilio's taking Mum's car to his audition. They might want to see his trapeze work. He could be there all day.
6: Well, I could try and take her to the UXB.
4: You're not supposed to drive.
6: Well, you're on crutches.
5: I don't want my baby born in a beige car. Ow!
0: Give me the keys. I will drive the UXB.
9: Deep breath, dear. Try to relax. It'll be all right. Now, put your hand on the car door, beauty, and pull it shut.
0: Oh, Marwee de Basrio. Oh, dear God, please help me. The presence of street lamps indicates a 30-mile speed limit.
5: Oh, can we just go, please?
0: Keep to the left roundabout and give way to the right. Or is it the other way around?
4: Oh. Maybe we should wait for Emilio to come back.
0: Okay. I remember. Mirror signal maneuver.
4: You go right here, Lucy.
5: No, go left. It's to be
4: go
5: far
4: now.
5: Away.
6: There's a gap. Look out, to be
9: quiet. Let the poor girl concentrate.
0: Thank you, Joyce. It's got a nice smooth gear change, eh? And I like the door pockets. Ooh, roomy, eh? Oh, yes. It's all coming back to me now. Out of my way, idiot. If I was Benzi. Can't you see I'm trying to overtake? Che, wakapusa.
5: Granny, can you make this wheelchair go any faster? This is A&E. I don't want the first people my baby sees to be, like, overweight.
6: Oh, I'm doing my best. There's the lift. It says maternity, 15th floor.
5: Oh, no.
4: Lucy, darling, I'll get you a private room. Bugger the politics. It's family and we'll find the money from somewhere.
0: There you are. I put the £20 from the charity box in the car park meter, but it'll run out in 10 minutes.
9: Oh, they clobber you, these hospital car parks. Pam spent the best part of £100 only to be told her appendix was fine. She'd sooner have had it out for that kind of money.
0: Oh, and you forgot the birthing plan.
9: What about the father turning up? Is that part of the plan?
5: Oh, yeah. What are we going to do about the music without Emilio? He was going to play his tambura.
4: I know. Let's ask Beauty to sing a traditional African birthing song.
5: Oh, they're coming quicker now. Sing to me, Beauty.
0: I'm afraid I don't know anything suitable.
5: Oh, sing.
0: Can you let go of my hand, Lucy?
5: Okay.
0: Little baby, it's time to be born.
5: In African!
0: Look, I'm worried about the car being towed away. It's such a nice runabout. Were you serious about giving it to me, Sarah?
5: Granny, lift.
9: Hang on a minute. You said she could have the UXB?
0: Ah,
1: Lucy's quite young to be having her first baby, Joyce. I've noticed most English women don't start to think about getting pregnant until they're about 45.
9: Mm. Glad she's found something she can do apart from playing Farmville.
1: Mm. It's nice the baby has her own Facebook page.
9: Mm. Oh, I think that was the vintage pram shop down there.
1: Oh, it's okay. I can do a 3-point turn.
9: Oh, 3-point turn. She's only had the car 2 days.
1: I love it. I love the UXB. Are you sure you're okay with me having it?
9: Oh, yes. It's no good to me. The wrong colour for Lucy, and it's so ancient. It's not worth anything.
1: Oh, it is to me. I can do 3 times as many jobs. Oh, there's the sign. Bygone buggy.
9: Mm. Oh, it's a quiet road. Go on, let me have a go.
1: You mean you want to drive the UXB?
9: One last time. You wouldn't deny a great-grandmother.
1: I was on the horns of a motoring dilemma. If I agreed to let Joyce drive, it would be against the doctor's orders. On the other hand, if I said no, it could look like I was being ungrateful. It would have tested Solomon, and he didn't have to deal with an experimental reverse flow at the Tunstall roundabout. I felt sorry for Mrs. Cooper, because a car is the only way to get around in this country. Any African girls considering a career here should know that all the public transport is closed due to essential engineering works. There are pavements for people to

0: essential engineering works. There are pavements for people to cycle on, but thanks to the popularity of IVF treatments, they are completely jammed with double buggies, mainly pushed by grey-haired gentlemen who have lost their jobs. I decided to approach the UXB problem as if my own grandmother had asked me to do something I disagreed with.
1: Oh, I did enjoy that. I'll just park us up.
0: Can you get in there?
1: If I can get into Pam's carport, I can do this. Oops.
2: To think, Granny wanted me to have that car. It could have been me having a crash with my baby.
0: I should never have let her drive, especially not in the prototype shoe boot.
3: I can probably salvage some of it. The main thing is you're both okay.
0: When I told my mum, all she could say was, what if you get arrested and bring disgrace on the family?
2: Oh, that's rough she judges you. We are just so lucky in this family.
3: Incredibly lucky.
2: Four generations, one house, a whole lot of love.
3: Oh, Lucy, what a gorgeous thing to say. Family hug.
2: Oh, hug time. Oh. Beauty.
0: Thank you. I was wondering if it would be possible to get paid for this week.
1: I phoned the insurance. They're sending a low loader to pick up the UXB, but someone will need to go with the keys.
3: Right. So will you go after lunch?
1: No.
3: No?
1: I thought maybe one of you two could do it. I'm not up to it.
3: Sorry, no can do, Mum. I'm up to here with emails.
0: I think Mrs. Cooper needs to rest. She might have a bit of whiplash.
2: Yeah, you've got to take care of yourself, Granny. I need you fit to look after my baby when I go back to work.
1: What makes you think I'm going to do that?
2: This is your great-granddaughter we're talking about.
1: Exactly. I've brought up two generations. I'm not doing a third. It's time I retire.
0: You need to start putting yourself first. 75 is the new 60. You've got it all before you. Salsa classes, learning a language, and who knows, it's not too late to find romance.
3: Oh, great. You all enjoy yourselves. I'll carry on trying to run a business, which is not exactly easy right now.
1: Maybe if you stopped looking at faceache and did a bit more work.
3: As the woman with the luxury of a civil service pension, I haven't got a pension.
1: No. Of course, you didn't get up early and go to work every day for 45 years.
2: Yeah, Mum. It's all very well being an artist, but there is such a thing as reality.
3: Oh, you've got it all sorted, haven't you? Lumbering yourself with a baby so you don't have to do anything and we can all run around after you.
0: Excuse me, Stella. Do you think I could have my money, please?
3: Oh, for heaven's sake. We've given you a car.
0: But it's a write-off.
3: What you do with it is up to you.
0: It wasn't me who wrote it off.
2: No, look, just stop, everybody. Let's get Beauty to stay on and look after my baby and us.
0: I don't think so. Ah, hello, Gogo. Hi, Granny. That aren't a meanie.
3: Beauty, do you know if we can get some kind of care allowance or something?
0: No. You have to grow up and look after yourselves.
1: Don't speak to my daughter like that.
0: And it's a busy. No, Grandma. Never too busy to talk to you.
4: Beauty babes, how glad am I to see you.
5: Hello, Karen.
4: Right, Sal, get those job specs printed up.
6: Righto.
4: We've had loads come into the agency this week. I don't know what it is. It's like mass hysteria. They all go doolally and forget the name of the Prime Minister at the same time. It's weird.
0: Well, you'll have to give them all to Mo Blessing.
6: I'm afraid the Suzuki Swift is all to combat.
4: Mo Blessing's been banned 3 months.
0: Oh, dear, that's a shame. Anyway...
4: Don't you want to know the best bit? She was at the lights, right, stuffing her face, texting, and thought, oh, how can I make sure I get nicked? Oh, I know, I'll do my nails.
0: Excuse me. be careful how you park it, Nick Henry. I'm going to miss them at the angle. Those are original 80s go faster stripes. I'm taking delivery of my new car.
1: I say, how exciting. A little Citroen. Lots of poke under the bonnet there.
0: Yeah, my grandmother got it fixed up for me. Her younger sister's nephew by marriage has a cousin who works at Bodywork Repair Planet. It was just a couple of phone calls, and I think there was some livestock exchange.
4: That's handy. I'm doing well if I get a Christmas card out of mine, eh?
0: Yes, we are very lucky. The women in my family are extremely close. The way I like to describe it is three generations and a lot of love.
4: Well, if you could get yourself down off Walton's Mountain, there's three jobs in Cheadle won't do in.
0: Oh, I'm sorry. I'm taking a road trip until the end of the

0: Okay, Henry, you can take the polythene off the seats. I'm coming down.
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2: levels. Oh, Mama, pick up, please. Answer the phone, better phone. Oh, okay, look. The car radio is not working. Radio is how far? Can you phone Grandma and tell her I need Henry to come and retune it? Gogo, who's I Henry Utagogasara radio? I'm on a motorway. It's the M1. Aha! At last! Where have you been? Che? Mom, so why can't you? Mama, I cannot believe you won't even do one tiny thing for your daughter.
3: Beauty of Britain was written by Christopher Douglas and Nicholas Sanderson. It starred Jocelyn G. Essien as Beauty, with Julia McKenzie, Jenny Agata, Catherine Shepherd, Felicity Montague, and Nicola Sanderson. The music was provided by the West End Gospel Choir. The producer was Talusha Galani.

0: down.
1: Yes, there's coffee pot freshness in every cup of Maxwell House.
2: 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What is it? 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Orange juice.
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2: Main Villard with our three stars, Stephen Murray, John Pertwee, and Leslie Phillips. My wife is always engaged in a running battle with our laundry. Their seven-day service usually takes 9 days at least, and if there's a public holiday, well, then that's the last of Robin's little woolly vests for a month. The only time we can be sure they'll turn up with blinding efficiency is the week they put their prices up again. However, on Troutbridge, CPO Pertwee has a different sort of laundry problem altogether.
3: I'm not happy. This is going to start something we regret. I know it is. I'm definitely not happy. I want nothing to do with it, and what's more, I am not happy. I am not.
4: Hutto, you're a great big pot of pessimism. There's no need to go round like the voice of gloom and doom. You've checked the laundry, haven't you?
3: Yes.
4: You've checked it twice, haven't you?
3: Yes.
4: And on both occasions, you found they'd sent us back 20 more pairs of pyjamas than we sent them, didn't you?
3: Yes.
4: Well, they are then. Pertwee's got 20 pairs of ex-naval, freshly laundered, blue and white, double-strength, wincy-egg pyjamas going cheap. All I'm asking is, what's the best way of flogging the perisher?
3: Well, don't look at me. I've got enough already, thank you.
4: The thought never entered my thoughts, that though. Besides, I happen to know your skint.
3: Yeah, well, you were in. That's pretty automatic, isn't it?
4: Right.
3: Yeah, ever since I got lumbered with working under you, Able Seaman Johnson's payday's been a farce.
4: That'll do.
3: Most weeks I'm not allowed to hold on to me lolly long enough to make it warm.
4: Will you belt up?
3: I'd rather not.
4: Yep, you suit yourself. But if you don't, I'll belt up.
3: My up is belted.
4: Yeah, just in time and all. Now then, how do we flog these little wincy at windfalls then?
3: Well, you won't flog them to any of the ratings, that's for sure. They get issued with them. And if you're thinking of flogging them to the officers, I want a draft to another ship before you start.
4: Look, I wasn't...
3: I know what it'll be. I've seen it happen before.
4: Look, Johnson...
3: You'll flog the gear to the officers and they'll tumble they bought Admiralty property.
4: Look, Johnson,
3: inquiries will start and that'll be that.
4: Johnson, I shan't...
3: He's ready, Officer Pertwee will have vanished and Fatso will carry the can as usual.
4: Johnson!
3: I'm not happy.
4: You sent me one for your... You chatty, chattering, chattering, great clot.
3: Well, I'm not. I've said it before.
4: If you say it again, you'll get clobbered. I'm warning you, who said anything anyway about flogging this lot to the officers?
3: I did.
4: Well, you were wrong. I want to flog them to civilians. Yeah. These pyjamas, Johnson, are about to see something of the big outside world.
3: Well, they're big outside pyjamas.
4: Don't push Pertwee too far.
3: Well, I don't want to get done for flogging pink pyjamas.
4: You won't be if we flog them outside, will you? Now then, relax. Now, what's the best way of getting rid of them?
3: I know. Why didn't you put an advert in the local paper, in there for sale, Collie Mummy Mum?
4: Tell me, why didn't I think of that? It's a good idea. Here, I'll pop round to the newspaper office straight away. And if I chat them nicely, we might make this week's edition.
5: Hello, sir. Having a quiet read?
4: Hmm?
5: I was. I don't doubt it's over now. Well, you're jolly lucky to have something to read, sir. That's the trouble with this wardroom. If we ever get any decent magazines, either the captain knocks them off for his own cabin, or Lieutenant Bates tears the pages out to light his pipe.
4: Oh, you're very hard done by.
5: I jolly well am. 3 times this week I started stories and got halfway through them before I'd realized Batesy had been at it.
4: Very frustrating.
5: Yes, very. In one story, I knew what they'd done, but I didn't know who. And twice, I knew who'd done it, but I didn't know what.
4: You're very lucky. After the one I read the other night, I neither knew who'd done it or what they'd done.
5: Is that the evening paper you've got there, sir?
4: No, it's the Portsmouth Herald Tribune and Hampshire Weekly World Guardian, which incorporates the South Sea Global Gazette and Havant Empire Weekly Clarion.
5: How interesting.
6: Could I have some of the middle pages?
7: Don't be ridiculous, Mr. Phillips. It doesn't have any middle pages.
6: Well, I mean, they didn't half name the front and back pages, didn't they?
7: No, just the front page, actually. The back one's all advertisements. Oh, this one's rather gay, I thought.
6: Now, which one's that, son?
7: This. Davenport and Kildersleeves proudly announce a mammoth sale of slightly damaged plastic-topped harpsichords. Everything must go.
6: Well, Davenport and Kildersleeves can go for a start.
7: I agree. Ah, now this must have been a close game.
6: Oh, was that?
7: Gosport Gadabouts 1, Cosham All-Stars 72.
6: Well, sir, it could have been worse. After all, the Gosport Gadabouts did get one.
7: Yeah, from the report, I gather the Gosport Gadabout centre forward also scored most of Cosham All-Stars 72. But you weren't playing for them, Mr. Phillips?
6: No, sir, but my brother Cedric plays centre forward for... poor old Cedric. I suppose you haven't finished with that paper yet, have you, sir?
7: Very nearly. What about this in the small advertisement?
6: What's that?
7: For sale, small quantity of natty gents' pyjamas. Genuine reduction. Originally 5 guineas, now 8 and 11.
6: Nummy. That's genuine enough if you like. I've a jolly good mind to try them, you know. It's an odd thing, but I keep wearing my bottoms out.
7: Very odd. Shouldn't be such a fidget in your cot.
6: Well, a chap's got to get comfy, you know.
7: Well, even at the risk of wearing out his bottoms.
6: Absolutely.
7: Why don't you send for a pair of these natty gents' pajamas for 8 and 11? What have you got to lose?
6: 8 and 11 and a swiftly stamp.
7: Oh, go on. Easy come, easy go.
6: All right. Now, what's the address, then?
7: Box number 346, care of the Portsmouth Herald Tribune and Hampshire Weekly Guardian, incorporating the South Sea Global Gazette and Havant Empire Weekly Clarion Buildings, High Street.
6: Do you think that'll find them, sir?
7: I think so, Mr. Phillips.
6: Mm-hmm.
7: If you can get it all on one envelope.
8: Hello, Chief.
9: Ah, you're back from your walkies, are you? All right, then, where is it?
8: Where's what?
9: Well, a sack full of letters in answer to our advert, of course.
8: There ain't one. Box number 346 has only had one reply. Here it is.
9: All right, give it a sec, then. Oh, it's nothing but a... In it, flaming marvellous.
8: What?
9: So only one reply, and that has to come from Sub-Lieutenant Felix.
8: He must have worn out his bottoms again.
9: I'll wear yours out in a minute. But now what do we do?
8: Well, send him one of the 20 pairs, I suppose.
9: Are you potty? Look at your spot, the Admiralty property, straight away. And then the fat will be in the fire. Won't you?
8: I want a draft. I'm not happy. I want a draft.
9: Don't start that again. Don't start that again, for Drake's sake. What I've got to send him is a pair of pyjamas that are nothing like Admiralty issues.
8: Oh, you mean like that pair I brought back from Hong Kong for my mum Min, with all the... Good morning.
9: We're back. Now then, where are they?
8: They're in Hong Kong. Eh? The moths have had them. They wouldn't fit. They wouldn't even fit the moths. They're not real pyjamas at all. They're kimono type.
9: Kimono?
8: Yeah, kimono.
9: I've got the name of Two Strokes Scooter.
8: Well, that's what it is, then. You can't go to bed wearing a Two Strokes Scooter.
9: You're all right. Too late, no hard luck. I remember seeing your community pajamas when you bought them. Yeah, that's right. They're just the thing. Go on, go fetch them.
8: Yeah, you're rotten. That's what you are. Absolutely stinking rotten. If rotten's at a club, you'll be chief rotten, chairman rotten, on-sec rotten, and carriage you nanny mini-mouse rotten.
9: Will you cork up about your rotten?
8: No, I shan't. I'm not happy.
9: Belt up! Now then, where's those pajamas then?
8: They're here in this rotten locker. But I was going to give them to me mum Min.
9: Well, fair enough. You can give her one of these 20 pairs of wincy pajamas instead then, can't you? That'll make a your mum mincy it. Come on, hand them over.
3: Oh, yeah. I didn't suppose they would have fitted her anyway.
9: Nah, of course not. Now, look, we'll just wrap them up, you see? Yeah. And then I'll take them along to Mr. Phillips and tell him they've just arrived by post. Look, one thing about it, giving him an expensive-looking lot like this for 8 and 11 pence, he's not likely to complain, is he? All right, Mr. Phillips, I'll go. Parcel post for Mr. Phillips.
5: And what was that?
9: There's a parcel for you, sir.
5: Oh, it must be my pyjamas. Cool. They've been jolly quick, haven't they?
10: Perhaps they've heard that you'd worn your bottoms out.
9: They wouldn't. Oh, I'm very sorry to hear that, Mr. Phillips. Oh, dear, oh, dear. If there's anything I can do, sir, I mean, it's a great tragedy.
5: All right, all right.
10: Oh, come along, Mr. Phillips. Unwrap your bargain. We're all agog.
5: We're all a what?
10: Agog. You are, aren't you, Chief?
9: Well, if you insist, sir, certainly. I don't mind gogging with the best of them, sir. Only I knew what it was.
5: Lummy, look at this lot.
10: Good gracious. You put that on, you look like a touring version of Choo Chin Chow.
9: Oh, very oriental, I'm sure, sir. Very oriental. You are half going to make your bunk look shabby in that outfit, sir.
5: I don't understand. This is real Chinese silk. I mean, how can they do it for 8 and 11? Eh?
9: You certainly got a bargain there.
10: Well, there, I have a jolly good mind to send for some myself.
9: Here, I should say they must be. No, don't. No, I wouldn't say. Don't you touch them, sir. It's probably a cat's penny. You know, here today, gone tomorrow, sir. Don't you risk your hard-earned lolly, sir. No.
10: It's very touching, Chief. Why the panic? Mr. Phillips has done very well.
9: Well, we don't know, sir. We don't. For all we know, the whole outfit may go. Blah, blah, blah, blah, all fall a bit. They all fall a bit when he puts it on, sir. Rotten cotton. Moldy material to use the Chinese.
10: Oh, nonsense. Yes. I'll tell you what. Slip the outfit on, Mr. Phillips.
5: What? What, you mean now?
9: Yeah, go on, slip it on, sir.
5: Oh, well, I don't want to.
9: Go on, sir.
5: Chap's night attire is entitled to a little bit of privacy.
9: Oh, go on, Mr. Phillips, sir. Don't be a meanie. Won't take a minute, go on.
5: No, I don't want to.
9: Go on, don't be shy, Mr. Phillips.
5: Well, I'm not just in the mood, therefore.
10: Don't be a spoiled sport. Slip it all on over your uniform.
5: Oh, all right. I suppose I could do that. Trousers are certainly jolly baggy. Yes.
9: That's it. Now the kimono jacket.
5: Oh, thanks, right. There, now. How do I look?
10: Well, All I can say is that Liz is a many splendid thing. You look like sort of underfed Charlie Chan.
9: Well, sir, an underfed Charlie, anyway.
10: The embroidery's gay, isn't it?
9: Yeah, not half. Oh, there'll be an hot time when you get your head down tonight, sir.
5: Hey, what do you mean by that?
9: For the embroidery, sir.
5: What?
9: All the embroidery. You'd be surprised where the dragon is blowing all his flames and smoke.
5: Well, what do you mean? Good Lord, I... Well, I don't care what you say. I think they're an absolute Chinese bargain.
3: I say, number one, old fruit. Can you spare me a minute?
5: Oh, you lummy, it's the captain.
10: Oh, certainly, sir. Come in.
3: Yes, do, old socks. Nice of you to call. Come in. We don't see nearly enough of each other. Jumping Jerry, who's this? The cook from Who Flung's Chinese Restaurant?
5: No, sir, it's me. It's Sub-Lieutenant Phillips.
3: Is it?
5: Yes, sir.
3: Oh, my word, so it is, yes. You're asking for it, aren't you, old Mandarin? Offices aren't supposed to take jobs cooking in restaurants, you know. Oh, no. Very poor dough, old bamboo suits. Their lordships won't like it.
5: But I haven't, sir.
9: There is new pyjamas, sir.
3: Pyjamas? But what are you doing wandering about in pyjamas at this time of day? What Povey would say if he came in here and caught this idiot getting up in the middle of the afternoon and cooking Chinese food in his pyjamas, I can't think.
5: No, he's not, sir.
3: Anyway, he should use a saucepan. The pyjamas get all messy with cooking pyjamas.
10: He bought that lot for 8 and 11, and he was just showing them to us.
3: 8 and 11? For them? Oh, my word. I must get a pair of those for myself. Where'd you get them from, old top?
9: He's forgotten. They wouldn't have your size.
4: Ooh, now, they called to me. Called to me. As soon as you put them on, first wash.
10: Oh, how good nonsense, Chief. I think they're jolly good value. I intend to send off for a couple of pairs at once.
4: You do?
10: Yes, rather. I mean, if they'd been the shoddy old Wincyette stuff, I wouldn't have bothered. But these are really worth handling.
11: I think I'll send for some more as well.
3: Yes, put me down for three or four pairs as well, number one, O'Fruit. I could wear them when I'm fishing for the big fella. Then if he puts his head out of the water, I'll blind a bounder.
10: Pass the word round to the chaps about these. We might even tell Captain Povey. Why don't you order some for yourself, Chief? They make jolly good presents for some of the... Chief! Chief! Wake up, Chief!
11: What's the matter with him? He looks as if he's been hit by a bus.
4: I wish I had been. I think I might need an urgent draft to Hong Kong for a couple of days.

0: is it?
1: It's your husband, my love, Henry.
0: Henry and Toby, I won't have you playing little tunes on the knocker. Stop it at once.
1: But I want to come in, my love.
0: Why?
1: I live here.
0: You know the house rules, Henry. You are not allowed in until 5 o'clock and there are 2 minutes to go.
1: But it's freezing out here, my love.
0: Good. Now wait.
1: Very well, my love.
0: Right, time's up. Are you sober?
1: Of course I am, my love. Well, they're not even open yet.
0: Trust you to know that. Still, good boy, you can come in. Your apron is waiting for you in the kitchen. A great first, Henry, and then you can have your boiled sweetie.
1: Certainly, my love, and thank you, but there was something I wanted to ask you, Ramona, dear.
0: Now, what is it, then?
1: Well, can I get you a chair, my love?
0: Are you quite mad? What should I want to sit down in the middle of the hall for?
1: No. No, I thought perhaps we could go into the sitting room, my love, and have a chat.
0: You've had all the chats in the sitting room you're getting this week.
1: It's about a bargain, my love.
0: A bargain? Who for?
1: Well, me, I suppose. But it'll save us both money.
0: Yeah, well, in that case, speak up, Henry. Permission to chat.
1: Thanks, my love. It concerns an advertisement for some pajamas.
0: Henry Purvey, watch your language.
1: But I only said...
0: I heard the word the first time, thank you. You may be a common sailor, but there's no need to bring coarseness in the house. There are certain items of masculine apparel that a gentleman does not mention in front of a lady.
1: Sorry, pardon, I'm sure, my love.
0: Granted this time. Well, carry on.
1: Well, Sub-Lieutenant Phillips sent for a pair of these...
0: Nighttime unmentionables. Go on.
1: Right. Well, he sent for them, and for 8 shillings and 11 pennies, number one tells me he got a magnificent pair of nighttime unmentionables.
0: I see. So I suppose you want a set as well.
1: Yes, please. All the officers are sending for them, my love.
0: Oh, very well. Permission to spend pocket money.
1: Yes. Well, that's the point. I already have, my love.
0: You have what?
1: I've spent it, my love. I was wondering if I could possibly have an advance of 8 shillings and 11 pennies on next week.
0: I see. Well, now we're getting at the truth, aren't we? You've been squanderbugging again, haven't you? Oh, very well. Get the account book out.
1: It's here, my love.
0: No. 8 and 11 pence. Now, let me see. With the interest, that'll be, yes. I owe Ramona 9 shillings and 6 pence. Well, sign here. Oh,
1: very well, my love.
0: That's a good boy. Now, while I fetch the money, you can get started on your grace. Off you go, and heaven help you if those nighttime unmentionables aren't worth every penny.
1: Oh, they will be. I shall look like Valentino, my love.
0: Don't be disgusted. Go on, to your grace, Henry, to your grace.
2: Look at him. Look at him. Look at the perishers. Flaming orders pouring in by every post. There's nothing to laugh at, you giggly great greaseball. Number one to pass the word round, all right. I reckon every officer in the flaming Navy's ordered pajamas.
3: Some of the ratings are written in all, you know.
2: Yeah, I've noticed. I also found one order from a certain able seaman Johnson. I presume that was your idea of a joke.
3: No. Everybody kept telling me what a bargain they were, and I didn't want to miss it.
2: Oh, I should have known. Right, miss, this is. Look, we got orders for 298 pairs now. 298. You know what? I think I'm building an empire out of tatty pajamas. People will stop me in the street and call me the Moo Moo Moo Moo King.
3: If you don't deliver them, people will stop you in the street and call you something else.
2: Yeah, I know. It's all going to get flaming ugly if I don't get hold of some more pajamas from somewhere a bit sharpish.
3: You're properly in it this time, aren't you?
2: Don't gloat, that's so. Pertwee's not a goner yet. Now then, who was it who supplied the first 20 pair?
3: The laundry, of course.
2: That's right. Well, that's where the rest are coming from. I've got a little job for you.
3: Yeah, I thought you might have.
2: Right, now look. Today's the day they send all the laundry back, innit?
3: Yeah.
2: Good. Now, all you've got to do
1: is trot round behind the van.
3: Yeah.
1: See, and whenever they leave the baskets on the dock for each ship,
3: yeah,
1: whip the pajamas before the crew picks them up.
3: Is that all?
1: That's all.
3: Come on.
1: Come here. You suit yourself. If this little lot blows up, they're going to be asking the newspaper office for a description of the bloke who's been picking up the mail for box number 346.
3: Oh, right. What?
1: Yeah. And with your shape, I don't reckon you'd be hard to trace.
3: You're rotten.
1: Yeah, and you're rotund. Look, are you going to pinch the pajamas out of all the other ship's laundry or not?
3: All right, I'll do it, but I'll tell you something.
1: What?
3: I'm not happy.
1: Get on with it.
4: You can say what you like, but I reckon it's a diabolical liberty.
1: Well, what is that?
4: Well, you're the only one to get a decent pair of pajamas out of that advert. Everybody else has got these terrible blue and white striped winciette things. Now, there's something pretty dodgy going on here, and I'm beginning to get a fair idea who's behind it.
1: I presume you mean C.P.O. Pertree, eh, sir?
4: Hmm? Why? Oh, nothing much. Except that as far as I know, he's the only one who hasn't sent for a pair. And for the past week, he's hardly been seen outside the stores, the door of which is permanently locked, but from within can be heard the constant rustle of wrapping up with brown paper.
1: You know, sir, you've got a suspicious mind.
4: I don't think I'm the only one. There are two gentlemen coming here in a moment from the laundry to ask a few questions.
1: What about that?
4: Patience, Mr. Phillips. I think we're just going to find out.
5: Yes. Come in. Oh, how do you do? Sorry to trouble you like this. I'm the manager of the Majestic and Finished Superior Laundry and Bagwash. And this is my chief checking clerk from claims.
6: I'm very worried.
5: Why? What have you done, actually? It's these claims for missing articles of laundry.
6: Claims?
5: Yes. Up to now, we've had claims for 892 pairs of pyjamas.
6: Pouring in now from every ship in the fleet.
5: Except this one.
4: Oh. What sort of pajamas?
6: Terrible things. Blue and white striped winciettes. It's come to our notice that a large number of pajamas have also been sold recently. And after inquiries, we also discovered that the sale started with this ship.
4: Oh, yes, they did.
5: We've also had a complaint from our van driver that whenever he comes into the docks, he's followed by a very fat round sailor with Trutbridge on his ass.
6: We're not actually making any accusations, you understand.
5: No, but we're coming as close to it as we can.
6: Yes. Until we can catch the blighters or pilfer in our beautiful laundry and have them locked up.
4: Yes, I see what you're getting at, but I think I can satisfy you that you're making a mistake.
1: You can, sir?
4: Yes, Mr. Phillips. Show the gentleman the pajamas you bought.
1: Do you mean the ones I bought?
4: That's right, the Chinese silk ones with the dragons all over the... all over them.
6: Chinese silk dragons?
1: Oh, they're not like the missing ones at all.
5: Oh, no, no. And as I said, they are blue and white striped winciettes.
1: Well, so are the ones that everybody else...
4: Mr. Phillips. That's me all. Sorry we can't help you further, gentlemen. You never know. Perhaps these missing pajamas will turn up having been mislaid in transit, perhaps.
5: I wish they would, but it's hardly likely, is it?
4: Oh, I don't know. Stranger things have happened.
1: At least they have on this ship.
5: Well, come along, Mr. Squelch. We shall have to think again. Good day, gentlemen.
6: Good day.
4: Happy hunting, Mr. Squelch. Well, now we know what's been going on all right, don't we? Ah, that'll be the chief. I asked him to come up.
1: Oh, why is that?
4: Intuition, Mr. Phillips. I somehow had a feeling I should want to see him after the laundry people had called. Ah. Come in.
7: You wanted to see me?
4: Yes, chief. Shan't keep you a minute. I just want to finish writing this.
7: Oh, I see. Those two chaps from the laundry gone ashore, yeah?
5: Yes, sir. They went...
7: From where?
4: Laundry, chief.
7: Yeah, right. Well, as you visit, sir, I won't trouble you now. I'll come back next year.
5: Stand past you.
7: Well, I'd rather not say no thanks all the same. Nice you to be invited,
4: chief. The laundry manager and his claims waller were mighty curious about certain pajamas that had disappeared out of the laundry delivered to the docks.
7: Yeah, very careless of them. I've always said they were a slapdash lot.
4: Yeah, very possibly. Now, fortunately, I'm not a suspicious man.
1: No, not much.
6: Cool.
4: No barracking, Mr. Phillips, please. As I said, I'm not suspicious, so I persuaded the laundry that the missing pyjamas may well turn up in the near future.
2: But I can't do so. That is... Well, I was about...
4: No, you weren't. I'll tell you what you were about to do. You're going to take up a collection, Chief. For the benefit of the majestic, hand-finished, superior laundry and bag wash.
2: I am. He is?
4: He is. And here's the first contribution. My pair of blue and white striped Winsiette pajamas. That'll cost you 9 and 11 pence. Thank you, Chief.
2: 9 and 11 pence? But they were only 8 and 11.
4: Shocking the way the cost of living keeps going up.
2: Tell me, 9 and 11.
4: Plus twopence for the postings.
2: Oh, yes.
4: 10 and 2 pence. Any questions, Chief?
2: Yeah, just the one, sir. Just the one, sir. Who did it? Who put the squeak in? That's what I want to know. Who did it?
4: Did what, Chief? Nobody's done anything as far as we actually know, have they? Or have they?
2: No, nothing at all.
4: Splendid. 10 shillings and 2 pence, please.
2: Well,
4: many thanks. Oh, in case you have any difficulty in making up the, collection, I'm having this advertisement put in next week's local paper.
2: The advert?
4: Perhaps you care to read it, Chief.
2: But I'd rather not, so I haven't got my right glass.
4: Read it, Chief.
2: Very well, sir. Wanted urgently by box number 346. Large quantities of blue and white striped Winsiette pyjamas. 9 and 11 a pair offered by Chief Petty Officer Pertwee. HMS Troutbridge. P.S. Postage refunded.
4: I'll
2: be skint, that's what I think.
4: That'll be all, Chief. There is one other thing. I also had a letter from the laundry to say that they'd accidentally sent back 20 pairs of pyjamas too many about a week ago. You'll see they're returned as well, won't you?
2: It's not fair, sir. I've worked fat toes fingers to the bone, and what have I got?
4: You've got off jolly lightly. Carry on, Chief, and sleep well. Sleep well.

0: That was Stephen Murray, John Pertwee, and Leslie Phillips working their passage in The Navy Lark, written by Laurie Wyman. Stephen Murray was the number one. John Pertwee was the chief petty officer. Leslie Phillips was the sub-lieutenant. Captain Povey was played by Richard Caldicott. Mrs. Povey was Heather Chasen. Able Seaman Johnson was Ronnie Barker. The manager of the laundry was Michael Bates. And his clerk was played by Tenniel Evans. The recorded production was by Alastair Scott Johnston.
1: Crunching my polo, dear Liza, I'm crunching my polo, dear Liza, crunching.
2: The nicest thing about the mint with the hole is that it's smooth and never crumbles. You can eat polo without other people hearing. Try sucking them, dear Henry.
1: I can't. I've already crunched them all.
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4: Right then. Annabelle, the greedy anteater.
5: Yes, sir.
4: Mr. X, the vole, and Wally, the man-eating cobra.
6: Yes, sir.
7: Yes, sir.
4: Jeffrey, the blue-nosed toad. Jeffrey, the blue-nosed toad.
8: He's not here, sir.
4: Very well, very well. Mitzi, the pink-bottomed tadpole.
9: Yes, sir.
4: Jack, the hairy skunk.
10: Yes, sir.
4: Vanessa, the slug.
11: Yes, sir.
4: And Jim, the gnat.
12: Yes, sir.
4: Right then. Are you all here?
13: Yes, yes, yes.
4: Very well, very well. I'm afraid I've got some bad news. The ark's full.

0: morning tune we once again bring to the microphone Timbrook Taylor, John Cleese, David Hatch, Joe Kendall and Melody. And that can only mean one thing.
1: Prune is busting out all over.
2: It's time. Sorry, I'll read that again.
1: Again.
0: Tonight, we look at the great aristocracy of Great Britain.
2: Now, I expect you think that this script is going to be full of hearty jokes about people shooting peasants instead of pheasants. Well, if you think you can write better ones, you're perfectly at liberty to start your very own radio station. Except that you're not allowed to. So there.
1: Over here, the moon is me.
0: In search of field material, I went down for the weekend to Tally Off, the country home of Lord Fawcett and his wife, Lady Fawcett, the tap dancer. When I arrived, Lady Fawcett was seated at the harmonium. Good evening, Lady Fawcett. Is Lord Fawcett around?
3: He's in the garden pottering. He's done a lot of pottering ever since we built a new conservative at the side of the house. It's very bad for him. He's been suffering recently from housemaid's knee.
0: What did you do?
3: I fired the housemaid. It made me wonder where Lord Henry caught his athlete's foot.
0: It's an embarrassing position.
3: Yes. Yes, it is, and not as good as many. As Lord Henry said afterwards, servants are very difficult to get hold of nowadays. Here's Teddy, my favourite nephew.
4: Hello, you BBC chap here.
0: I'll show you your room. Thank you. I do hope it likes me.
4: Follow me. Follow me and mind where you put your feet.
0: I'll just leave them by the door.
4: This is my uncle's room, Viscount Coddles Fawcett, ABKCMGMCBART PMMP. He's nearly two. This is my cousin's room, Mrs. Devere Wellington, formerly the Honourable Virginia Fawcett. She lost the Honourable when she married. If not before. She used to share this room with her sister Clara, now Mrs. Pound. She married money.
0: Lady Fawcett doesn't have a further daughter, the ravishing Lavinia.
4: Yes, she's been further than most of her daughters.
0: And where does her son live?
4: Oh, don't speak to me about her wicked, drunken son. He spends all his time haunting bras.
0: Don't you mean bars?
4: That as well. This is your room. Ring if you need anything.
0: Ding dong.
4: Quite right. And if that doesn't work, try the bell.
0: That evening, there was to be a grand soiree. Upstairs, the butler was instructing the servants.
5: The guests will be arriving at 8. Your job will be to carry them in. Keep them happy and make sure they keep their impoverished noble hands off the silverware.
0: At tea time, the ravishing Lavinia, the family daughter, arrived for the weekend like a fresh morning lark. And there's nothing like a fresh morning lark.
6: Hello, my lord father.
7: Hello, ravishing Lavinia. Did you have a good holiday, Miguel?
6: Oh, jolly super. I couldn't resist popping off to the sun.
7: Isn't that rather a long way? Just my fatherly joke. I wish I was dead.
0: Meanwhile, the Major Domo was briefing the chambermaids.
4: You, sweetie, get into your brief. Everyone and everything's coming down for the weekend.
0: As the guests arrived, a footman announced them.
8: The ravishing Lavinia.
6: Hello.
8: Hello. My lord droops and my lady with her.
0: I'm not surprised at the heat.
8: Ladies and gentlemen, drinks are now being served by the swimming pool.
0: Well, how clever. We get the butler to serve us.
7: Now, come along, everybody. I've invited Mr. Potts, the local MP, and I want you all to meet him.
6: But he's a socialist, is he?
7: Oh. Well, we're all men of the world,
6: are we?
0: Dinner was a glittering array and food. At the head of the table sat the family dogs, eating almost regally off gilded platters. Lord Henry sat in the middle of the table and refused to get off. He was busily talking to Mr. Potts and Lord Simon. All the time, the waiters were bustling to and fro.
9: You're sweet, sir.
10: You're pretty marvellous yourself right now.
9: Thank you, sir.
0: But the big trouble at dinner occurred when Lord Henry found that Mr. Potts had been seeing the ravishing Lavinia between the blancmange and the coffee.
7: Sir, I understand there is something between you and my daughter.
9: I haven't seen her for a little bit.
7: For a little bit of what?
9: Well, you don't understand.
7: You don't understand. My daughter. next Tuesday.
11: She said she was coming out tonight.
7: I thank you to remember the Fawcett family motto. Gently, gently.
11: All right. Well, what does it mean?
7: Don't force it.
0: And finally, we were all led to the ballroom and invited to take part in an elimination dance.
7: The next dance is an elimination dance. Listen to me when the music stops. If you are eliminated, you will be required to pay a forfeit. Take your partners quite sedately. Circle left, but keep it stately. Promenade and yes and no. What? All butlers, footmen and tweenies, leave the floor, please. That's better. Now, carry on. Back to back and point to point. Over the sticks and rock the stop. Any gentleman not wearing monogrammed underpants? Get out! Thank you. Chins right in. Nose in the air. Bottoms up and stop. All people who went to a comprehensive school, line up over there. Change your partners in between. Don't touch, you don't know where he's been. Take his stop. All butts, Bills, Gladys's, Ada's and Nelsies. Climb into the ancient family canon, please. On we go. Feet right down, breathing in and stop. Anyone who says margarine instead of margarine. Wash the dishes. All footballers and actors off the floor. All non-skiers, get out. Redwick University's out. Single barrel names, new generation of pro girls off. Out. Ferry, fanciers, bull hunters and interpolar, high mass segregationalists out. Anyone else?

0: then. Are you ready for your driving test, sir?
1: Yes, sir, I am.
0: Yes, you look very young. How old are you?
1: 19, sir.
0: Well, that's no good. You've got to be 17 to drive a car. I'll tell you what, we'll put you down at 17 and 24 months.
1: Thank you very much.
0: All right, now, are you ready?
1: Yes.
0: Start up. All right, forward. Slowly. Faster. Stop. And reverse. Stop. All right, 1 point turn. And stop. Good. And I'll try with the car.
1: What? They said I could hire one here.
0: Well, have you got a proper driving license?
1: Oh, of course not.
0: Well, you're not driving my car, then.
1: I've got a television license.
0: Well, you're not driving my television, either. That is how accidents happen.
1: Dog license?
0: That'll do. You can take your test on my dog. Well, I'll get to pass your test that way, you know.
1: No.
0: Right now, you just stand on one leg and I'll ask you a few questions, right?
1: Right.
0: Why are you standing on one leg?
1: You tell me, sir.
0: Quite right. Now, how about traffic lights?
1: Yes, how about traffic lights?
0: How about traffic lights? How about traffic lights? Fantastic. Now, let's pretend that you're travelling along a dual carriageway, right?
1: Yeah.
0: At 40 miles an hour, and you see a car coming at you along the wrong lane. What do you do?
1: Stop pretending.
0: Good, good. You're doing well. Now, let's see what you know about signals. What would you do if you saw me put my hand out like this?
1: Give you a sweetie.
0: Thank you. Now, you show me some road signs.
1: I'm afraid I haven't brought any with me.
0: Oh, never mind. Let's go for a drive. Imagine that you're driving along the motorway at a nice, easy 45 miles an hour. Traffic is traveling along at about the same speed, and the road is quite straight, miles and miles and miles, and just the odd bridge every 400.
1: Hey!
0: Oh, I'm sorry. Motorways always do that to me. Now, let us touch out. And now, I think it's all off you go. Oh, one last question.
1: Yes?
0: Why is that policeman wearing big white gloves?
1: I don't know.
0: To keep his hands warm. You failed. Bye. Out of the mouths of babes and sucklings, as the poet said, comes all manner of things. But be that as it may, we are now joining once again those 3 or 4 month old babies outside the supermarket.
2: Morning, Hugh. Morning, Johnny. I say, you look dodgy this morning.
3: Got a hangover.
2: That was a damn good party of yours last night.
3: You were smashed.
2: Honestly, one glass of rose hip syrup and you were away. You're out of your mind. You know you did a striptease.
3: I didn't.
2: You did? You took your nappy down? Mrs. Williams' daughter was quite shocked.
3: Well, she's very young. She's only naught.
2: Yeah.
3: Anyhow, you can't talk. I saw you puke over Angela's mother.
2: I couldn't help it.
3: Well, you shouldn't have eaten those cigarette ends. She took it jolly well, I thought, considering it was a new hairdo.
4: Hey, did you see Angela's pants?
3: Ooh. Wish I had a pair like that.
2: I thought her mother's were the best.
5: Oh, wet nappies. Look out, here comes Cyril's old dragon.
6: Morning, Hugh. Morning, Johnny. Stupid old cow. I'm sure I don't know where you learn these words. Daddy. Really. And now you behave, Cyril. I won't be long.
0: Don't bother to come back. Morning, Cyril. You look terrible.
7: I see it. That party was great, though, Hugh. I can't
0: clean out.
2: No, you didn't. You just fell asleep.
0: Oh, did I?
2: I must say, Hugh, that dog of yours drove me potty.
3: Potty, that reminds me. Excuse me.
0: while he's busy.
2: Well, what's the matter with you?
0: Just practicing.
2: Hey, I did a header out of my high chair this morning, caused quite a stir, yeah. Granny had a seizure, mother cried, and Pa nearly died laughing. Thought it was the funniest thing I'd ever seen.
0: Were you all right?
2: Oh, yeah, I landed on the dog. He's at the vet. Oh, are you with us again, then, Hugh? Here comes your mother, Cyril. Pretend to be asleep.
0: Okay.
6: Well, well, ha-ha. Who's asleep, then? Who's asleep? Who's asleep, then?
0: I am, you silly old bag, and stop poking my teeth. Song time again.
1: Hooray!
2: And tonight, Mr. Oddie's star guest is that glittering personality from the world of radio, the star of that spine-chilling series, The Curse of the Flying Wombat. It's Lady Constance de Coverlet.
8: Thank you very much. It's wonderful to be here on your show, Bill, in front of all these very, very wonderful people.
2: It's wonderful to have you.
8: Wonderful.
2: Get on with it.
8: Thank you, baby.
9: In the valley in Switzerland, in a wood, lived a goat herd who would yodel, just as old goat herd should. He was happy as he yodeled, though he wasn't much good.
8: In fact, he was pretty awful.
9: Hear him calling, hear him calling,
8: Yodel.
9: Oh, yeah. So he practiced his yodeling out of sight till a beautiful maiden chanced to see him one night. So she answered his yodel, and to his delight, she turned out to be even worse.
8: Oh,
9: here was I.

0: And now part 12 of our thrilling adventure serial, The Curse of the Flying Wombat. Freely adapted for radio from the Peter West Bedside Book of Dirty Limericks.
1: There was a young fellow called Cleese who was terribly

0: My goodness, they damn round your knees.
1: As we rejoin Timrau Windsor and his companions, we find them trapped in a holiday camp in the Sahara Desert, being held up by Masha Wilkins.
2: Put him down!
1: He wants them to tell him the hiding place of the green eye of the little yellow dog, and so he herds them under a tree full of exploding coconuts and threatens to shake down the nuts and bolt. And then, of course, Father Christmas.
0: Where does he come in?
1: Down the chimney. Masha Wilkins, disguised as a polar bear, is threatening our hero with violence unless he reveals the whereabouts of the green eye before Masha can give him a count of 50.
0: Have you anything a little younger?
1: A count of 50. Well, not that young, Daddy. Get on with it.
3: 43, 44, 1, 2, 3, 4.
4: Jimmy, look! There's someone climbing down from the tree.
1: It's Wong, the flykeeper, and his brother, Wong, too.
3: 3, 4, 5.
4: We know you're really fast as Wong, the detective.
1: Tell us where to find the green eye.
0: But unhappily, the green eye is to be found at the...
4: Sergeant Wong, don't die.
0: Oh, yeah, but it's in the script.
4: He's dead.
0: What a pity. He was a man of such courage, such fortitude.
3: 43, 44.
0: But there's no time to lose. To Kathmandu. Wait, give me water. Water. Certainly, Auntie. We'd better all have a drink before we set off. I must admit, I'm quite thirsty, too.
3: Thirsty, three.
0: Ah, and now to Kathmandu.
5: All day long, we trudged through the desert.
6: Trudge.
1: So on and on we went towards Kathmandu, until at last the night caught up with us.
7: Strangers, I am Sir Seamus Collar of the Sahara Desert.
1: Curiouser. Then, suddenly...
4: Oh, look!
1: It's Alice in Wonderland.
4: No. There's a whistle-nosed lady with a broomstick sitting on the dune.
0: It's a sandwich.
7: Devastated crone.
5: Which route should we take?
8: Follow this arrow.
0: Ah, an arrow route.
8: That way.
4: Look. She's pointed.
7: Oh, witches wear hats like that.
1: And with that, she disappears on her broomstick.
0: It's the brush off.
1: We followed her instruction and reached the forest at the edge of the desert. Then suddenly Captain Cleese caught sight of a light through the trees.
9: Yes, and as I approached, I descried a tiny cottage with a cheerful lantern in the window and a plume of smoke curling upwards from the chimney.
0: Look, Captain Cleese, a tiny cottage with a cheerful lantern in the window and a plume of smoke curling upwards from the chimney.
9: Well...
7: Oh, yes. Fancy finding two of them here. I say, yoo-hoo. Hello, anyone there? Yoo-hoo.
8: I'm sorry about that. My knees need oiling. But who would you be rousing a God-fearing body at this time of night? You're not the man that's come about the bagpipes.
0: No, we're travellers sent here by an ancient hag. We seek only warmth from a little sucker, namely you.
8: I have you know I'm Carrick MacFergus of the clan MacSpreader. And Laird of Glen Rhubarb and all points north and over all the new walk eye.
4: That's a pretty kilt.
8: Yes, it's the rhubarb tartan.
4: You don't say.
8: Wish I hadn't. Well, come on in and warm your crummocks.
1: And so we trooped inside and we sat down on several wood chairs.
8: Just a wee joke.
1: In one corner of the room was a blazing fire, and there was a fine pig turning on the spit. Which soon put the fire out. And in the other corner was a strange machine full of thread and bobbins on which the old man's daughter was weaving her golden tresses.
8: That's the family heirloom. Well, I expect you're all starving. Would you care to come in for some cold porridge?
4: Oh, yes, please.
8: Now, well, you'll have to wait. It's still hot.
4: Caesar, could we not throw a small package?
8: Certainly, but who should we throw? Oh, MacFergus, why don't you entertain us with some Highland dance?
0: No. I washed my kilt last night, and I can't do a fling with it.
8: Oh, yes. Then we shall entertain you
2: madam, I don't think I can find one that fits me.
9: Lady Constance, may I have the pleasure?
6: Certainly. But let's dance first.
9: Whilst the company caroused merrily...
2: Caroused merrily.
9: Captain Cleese took the Scotsman's arm.
10: Give me back my arm.
9: Look here, MacFergus.
10: Yes?
9: Now, look at me. Do you know what I'm after?
2: I hope I'm wrong.
9: I'm a desperate man.
2: You must be.
9: Do you know anything of the green eye of the little yellow dog?
2: No.
9: It was his next words that told me he was lying.
2: I'm lying.
9: I don't believe you.
2: It's the truth. I swear it on my kilt.
9: All right. Let it drop for the moment.
11: A few hours later, we all climbed the stairs to look for our beds, but we got a nasty shock. It was a bungalow. But we found that Grimbling was quite comfortable on the floor, so we all slept on him. But little did we know that in the nearby kitchen, things were hatching.
4: Stop brooding, Father.
6: I'm worried, lass. You know about the green eye.
4: Yes, I.
6: Well, they know about it.
4: No.
6: Yes, no. About it. But they'll never beat us to it. Oh, no. And the Penthilox whale in the Kelpie Crummock. We shall rise against the Sassenachs. Tis the revenge of the muck spreaders that we shall wreak tonight.

0: You'll reek tonight. They're all doomed. Now, where are my bagpipes? I must rehearse.
1: Oh, Fever, you promised to give up your wicked practices.
2: I think they can by bagpipes. Will they win the race for the green isles and the yellow dog by bagpipes?
0: By bagpipes. 73 and 6 pounds.
2: Don't miss next week's exciting last and final installment of The Curse of the Flying Wombat, where our heroes fall foul of the law of the jungle, which is just like our script.
0: Which law is that?
2: The unwritten one.
3: Unwritten two, unwritten three.

0: from the Angus Prune Tune brings to an end another edition of I'm Sorry I'll Read That Again. The voices you heard were those of Tim Brooke Taylor, John Cleese, David Hatch, Joe Kendall, and Bill Oddie. The scripts were by Graham Garden, David Hatch, Eric Iden, and Bill Oddie, and Bill Oddie wrote the songs. The music was played by the miraculous Dave Lee, and the whole show was produced by Humphrey Barclay, of whom it has been said.
1: Yes.
0: So that's it until the same time next week. And once again, the voice of Radio Chin will tell you,
1: it's I'm Sorry I'll Read That Again. Again.
0: Probably.
2: My name is Andrew.

0: once upon a time there was an engineer.
1: Choo-choo Charlie was his name, we hear.
0: He had an engine and he sure had fun. He used good and plenty candy to make his train run.
2: Charlie says, love my good and plenty. Charlie says, really rings the bell. Charlie says, love my good and plenty. Don't know any other candy that I love so well.
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0: 31 and a half, 32, 33, 35, 40, and 10 is 50, and 50 is a pound. 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
1: On your last trip, did you discover what the Earth people eat? 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Boil them for 20 of their minutes. 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
2: Form mash, get smash.
3: Another collar with city dirt?
4: That dirt edge needs Mild Green Fairy's cleaning edge. 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
5: Even on city dirt.
4: What? Fairy has the cleaning edge.
6: Once upon a time there was an engineer.
7: Choo-choo Charlie was his name, we hear.
6: He had an engine and he sure had fun. He used good and plenty candy to make his train run.
8: Charlie says, love my good and plenty. Charlie says, really rings the bell. Charlie says, love my good and plenty. Don't know any other candy that I love so well.

0: present Arthur Lowe, John LeMessurier, and Clive Dunn in Dad Zabe. A. Wilson Manager, featuring John Lorre, Arnold Ridley, and Ian Lavender, with this week's guests, Edward Sinclair, Michael Knowles, and Fraser Carr. Here is the news, and this is John Snagg reading it. The drone of enemy aircraft continues to infest the skies over southern England. But by the summer of 1941, the British people have learned to live with Hitler's continual bombing raids, and a dash to the shelter has become just another part of their daily routine. At Walvington-on-Sea, the manager of Swallows Bank, Mr. Mannering, is in his office at the start of another day of commerce.
1: Morning, Mr. Mannering.
2: Ah, good morning, Frank. Is that today's post?
1: Yes, sir. Actually, there's only two letters, and they're both marked delayed by enemy action.
3: Oh, dear.
2: By the way, where's Wilson? It's nearly 9:15.
1: I don't know, Mr. Mannering. Oh, perhaps he's been captured.
3: What?
1: Well, a Nazi paratrooper could have landed during the night, hidden himself, and then captured Uncle Arthur on his way to work.
3: Stupid boy.
2: Answer that, will you?
1: Yes, sir. Hello? Swallows Bank? No, I'm not the manager. Would you hold on a moment, please? Mr. Mannering, It's a long distance from London.
3: But I know it is. Oh,
2: I should get off this. Yes, right. Well, you can go, Pike.
1: Thank you.
2: Hello? Mannering here.
4: Ah, good morning, Mannering. West here, head office.
3: Oh, good morning, sir.
4: Well, I won't waste time, Mannering. This call is expensive. I just wanted to tell you that I shan't be able to send you anyone to replace Mr. Wilson for several weeks. So you'll just have to manage as best you can.
3: Replace? I'm sorry, sir. I don't think I understand.
4: I said I can't send you anyone to replace Wilson for several weeks.
3: Why? Where's he going?
4: What are you talking about, where's he going? You know as well as I do. He's taking over as manager at our Eastgate branch.
3: Manager at Eastgate?
4: That's right. He put in for the post months ago, didn't he tell you? I wrote to you fully about it in a letter weeks ago.
3: Well, I didn't get it.
4: It must have been one of the letters that was destroyed in an air raid. Anyhow, you'll just have to carry on as best you can. Don't forget there's a war on. I'll keep in touch. Goodbye.
3: Bye. Good Lord, I don't believe this. Wilson, manager at Eastgate. Yes, what is it?
5: Captain Bailey from GHQ is here to see you, sir.
3: Very well, Pike. Show him in, please.
5: Sir.
3: Wonder what he wants. Come in.
1: Captain Bailey, sir.
3: Thank you, Pike. Good morning, sir.
6: Good morning, Mannering.
3: Please sit down.
6: Oh, dear, thanks. I'm in a bit of a hurry. I just popped in to tell you that Sergeant Wilson's commission has come through.
3: Commission?
6: Yes, Captain Square wants him to take up his duties with the Eastgate Platoon as soon as possible.
3: The Eastgate Platoon?
6: Yes, I expect you'll miss him. All the same, you couldn't expect him to stay with the Warmington Platoon when he's going to be living over at Eastgate.
3: No. No, I suppose not.
6: Well, I must be off. By the way, have you decided yet who you're going to promote in this place?
3: No. Not yet.
6: Well, let me know as soon as you can. I must say, Sergeant Wilson deserves his promotion. He's a good chap. Congratulate him for me, won't you? Cheerio.
3: Goodbye. Wilson. Manager and an officer. The world's gone mad. I'm sure I shall wake up in a minute. Find this has all been a very bad dream. Oh, now what? Come in.
1: Excuse me, Captain Mannering. But while you were with Captain Bailey, the vicar called in. He left a message.
3: Don't tell me Wilson's going to be made the Archbishop of Canterbury.
1: No, he didn't even say he was being considered.
3: Well, that's a relief anyway. What did he want then?
1: Apparently there's been a mix-up in the bookings for the church hall tonight.
3: Oh, in what way?
1: Well, he's double booked. There's our parade and the Warmington Buffalo's annual beetle drive. He'd like us to cancel this evening's parade, please.
3: Oh, very well. I'm in no mood to grapple with the vicar. As soon as you've got time, Pike, you'd better get on your bicycle and go around to all the members of the platoon. Tell them that the parade is cancelled tonight.
1: Yes, Mr. Mannering.
3: Oh, and I've written out the platoon orders. As soon as Miss King has a moment, I want them typed and duplicated.
1: Right, Mr. Mannering.
7: Good morning, Mr. Smithers. Good morning, Mr. Wilson.
3: Ah, there he is. You can go, Pike.
1: Very good, Mr. Mannering. Morning, Uncle Arthur.
7: Good morning, Frank.
8: Good morning, sir. A lovely day, isn't it?
3: What time do you call this, Wilson?
8: Well, I make it 20 to 10, sir. I think that's right.
3: Where have you been?
8: Well, actually, sir, I've been doing a bit of shopping. I went to Bloxham's, the military outfitter in Eastbourne, to buy myself a new hat. Just a minute, I'll show you. There. How do you like it? It's for officers only, of course.
3: Of course.
8: Oh, and I bought some of these pip things to go on my epaulettes.
3: Really?
8: Yes. I don't know which I like best, the cloth ones or the brass ones. Only I don't think you're supposed to wear brass ones with battle dress, are you?
3: Judas.
8: I beg your pardon, sir.
3: Judas!
8: I don't think I quite follow you, sir.
3: You follow me all right, Wilson. You've been following me for years. Just waiting to step into my shoes.
8: But I'm not stepping into your shoes, sir.
3: You must have put in for this job as a manager of Eastgate Branch for weeks ago. And all that time you said nothing.
8: I thought you knew, sir.
3: Rubbish. And what about this commission?
8: Well, I'm afraid Captain Squares rather jumped the gun with that. But he was awfully keen to get me. You know? He said he was very impressed with what I've done with the platoon.
3: What you've done?
8: Well, yes, he's had his eye on me for some time, sir.
3: Just because you've been to some Tuppenny Halfpenny public school?
8: Well, I wouldn't call Meadow Bridge that, sir.
3: Meadow Bridge? You know where I went to school? Eastbourne Grammar.
8: Yes, well, all right. What's wrong with that?
3: Oh, don't be so patronizing. I had to fight like hell to get there. And fight even harder to stay there.
8: Well, that's all to your credit, sir.
3: You realize that I've been manager here for 10 years. I should have moved on to better things ages ago. But every time I went for an interview for promotion, it was always the same story. What school did you go to? I'd tell them. And that did it.
8: Well, I can't believe that would influence them,
3: oh,
8: sir.
3: No, of course you can't. Not only have I made a success of this bank, but I've taken a bunch of shopkeepers, pulled them up by their ankle straps, and made them into a crack platoon.
8: Yes, well, I did help a bit, sir.
3: Watch this, Wilson. I'll show you just how highly I rate both your jobs, as chief clerk and sergeant of the platoon. Hello, operator. Give me 252, please. 252. Do you know, Wilson, I sat at this desk this morning, and I could hardly believe the web of intrigue that was unfolding in front of my eyes. Hello? Yep, is that you, Jones? Look, I want you to come over here to the bank at once with you. Yes, immediately. You're still listening, Wilson?
8: Oh, yes, of course I am, sir, but I don't...
3: You will. Rest assured, you will. Pike!
9: Come in, sir.
10: Yes, sir?
3: Come in, Pike.
10: Yes, Mr. Manning.
3: And close the door.
10: Right.
3: Pike, until they send someone down from head office to replace Wilson here, you will take over the post of chief clerk.
10: What?
3: I said you will take over the post of chief clerk.
10: Yes, that's what I thought he said. Do you think I've got the brains for it, Mr. Manry?
3: Of course you have, you stupid boy. If Wilson here can do it, I'm jolly sure you can.
10: But I don't talk posh like Uncle Arthur. I mean, Mr. Wilson.
3: One doesn't judge a book by its cover, Pike. Come in.
11: Morning, Mr. Manry.
3: Ah, Jones.
11: Wilson, Pikey. Came over straight away, sir. Afraid I can't stay very long, sir. Being Monday, I just got the offal in.
3: Yes, but this won't take a minute. All right, Pike, go and get on with your work.
10: Yes, sir.
3: Now, listen to this, Wilson.
8: Sir.
3: Lance Corporal Jones, I'm promoting you to the rank of sergeant. Wilson, what do you think of that?
8: You think that's wise, sir?
3: And that will be the last time, Wilson, that you look down your nose at me and say in that supercilious voice, do you think that's wise, sir? Well, Jones, what do you say to that?
11: Oh, I don't know what to say, Mr. Manning. Promotion to sergeant? I never dreamt it would come true. To think after all these years, I shall finally stand in front of those brave men with 3 stripes on all my arms. Not just 1 stripe or 2 stripes, but 3. 3. Oh, I'm sorry, sir. It's so wonderful.
3: Well, there you are, Wilson. That's the sort of man that I'm promoting to sergeant. Brave, true, and loyal to the last.
11: It's just one thing, Mr. Mannering. What about Mr. Wilson? You can't have two sergeants.
3: Oh, Mr. Wilson is leaving us for higher things, Jones. He's been promoted to the rank of second lieutenant. We'll shortly be joining the Eastgate platoon.
11: Oh, dear, well, I shall miss you, Mr. Wilson, but I'm sure no one deserves promotion more than you, and I want you to know that I shall try to live up to the high ideals and the standard of loyalty that you have put up us.
7: Thank you.
3: All right, that was real, Jones.
11: Right, you are, sir. It's just one thing, Mr. Mannering.
3: Yes, what's that?
11: Well, sir, would it be possible to let me have notification of my appointment in official form, sir? I want to have something to show people in the years to come.
3: Certainly, Jones. I'll draft something out here and now. Let's see. This is to confirm that you have been appointed to the rank of Sergeant of the 1st Platoon of Warmington-on-Sea Home Guard. There. How does that sound, Jones?
11: Oh, yes. It's just what I wanted, sir. Thank you, sir.
3: Well, I'll put this here in my out tray, and then it can be typed out. And when that's been done, I'll write your name at the top in my own hand. That will make it more personal.
11: Well, thank you, sir. Thank you, sir. Well, I'd better get back to the shop now, sir. Goodbye, sir.
3: Goodbye, Sergeant Jones.
11: Sergeant Jones. Oh, wait till Mrs. Fox hears about this.
7: Well, sir, if you've quite finished with me, sir, I'll go and get on with my work.
3: Yes, that would be wise. I'd like everything neat and tidy for the new chief clerk.
7: Aye, sir.
3: What a confounded cheek. Come in.
10: Sorry to bother you, Mr. Mannering, but there's a customer out here who's been a bit awkward. Could you come at once, please?
3: Yeah. All right. Oh, Pike.
10: Sir?
3: Don't forget those platoon orders. They're in my out tray. Get them typed and duplicated, and then get on your bicycle and take a copy round to each member of the platoon.
10: All right, Mr. Mannering.
3: And tell them tonight's parade is cancelled. Don't forget. But warn the men, they'd better not be late tomorrow night.
10: Very good, sir. Now then, let's see. Where did he say those platoon orders are? Oh, here they are. This is to confirm that you have been appointed to the rank of sergeant. Well, that's funny. Well, I know he's made me chief clerk. But I wonder why Mr. Mannering's promoted everyone to sergeant except me.
9: Steady now. Two. Gang. Cut. Now look to your front, Godfrey. Chest up. Stomach in. Platoon. Slow. Ups. Very smart.
11: Evening, Mr.
9: Jones.
11: Oh, I wish you wouldn't creep up on me like that.
9: Why are you talking to yourself?
11: I was not talking to myself.
9: Well, I don't know what else you'd call it. There's no one else here. Anyway, his reverence is worried because there's a damp patch behind his spare harmonium and he wants it shifted. I can't do it by myself. It's in the bell tower.
11: Well, I don't know. I've got a lot of responsibility ahead of me this evening, you know. Can't afford to tire myself out before I start.
3: Good evening, Verger.
9: Evening, Captain Mannering.
3: Oh, yes, Jones. Those stripes look very smart.
11: Thank you, sir. Got Mrs. Fox to sew them on for me, sir. There's nothing in it, you understand, sir. Just that she's better with a needle than I am, sir.
3: Yes, I quite understand, Jones. Now, look, I want you to have a look at this manual. It's about the responsibilities of a senior NCO.
11: Very good, sir.
3: If you want me, I shall be in my office.
9: Look, Mr. Jones, are you going to help me with that harmonium or not?
11: No, sorry, Mr. Yakeman, I certainly can't help you now. I'm going to the storeroom where it's nice and quiet and study my responses.
9: Oh, very well. I suppose I'd better try and shift it by myself.
12: Ah, good. I'm first here. Well, now, I think I'll just have a wee practice to see what it feels like to be a sergeant.
11: Attention!
12: Now, you sloppy lot, listen to me. There's going to be a few changes around here, you understand? I'm in charge now. Hey, Jones. I'll no worry again. Unless your drill improves, I'll take that one stripe away. No, one last thing, Ollie. Remember that my name is Sergeant Fraser, and you spell Fraser Bastard.
9: That's not really how you spell it, is it?
12: Oh, it's you, Verger. Man, you took me by surprise. Creeping up in me like that.
9: Why's everybody so touchy tonight? You're the second person who said that. Anyway, I'm looking for someone to help shift the vicar's spare harmonium. What about you?
12: Oh, I don't know if I should. You see, I'm a sergeant.
9: Oh, well, I don't know anything about that. I've tried to move it by myself, but it moves two of us.
12: Oh, all right, then I'll come and have a look. Where is it, man?
9: It's in the bell tower. Follow me. Mind the steps, they're a bit narrow here.
13: Oh, dear. I must be the first one to arrive. Still, I suppose now I'm a sergeant, I ought to set an example.
10: Hello, Mr. Godfrey.
14: Oh, I suppose I should say Sergeant Godfrey now.
13: Yes, I suppose so.
14: Don't sound very happy about it. Don't you want to be a sergeant?
13: Well, I really can't understand why Mr. Mannering has made me a sergeant. I don't think I'm capable. It's not my nature to shout. Still, I'll do my best.
14: I'm sure you will, Mr. Godfrey.
13: I wonder where everyone is. It's nearly time for the parade, isn't it?
14: Oh, somebody coming now.
12: Ah, Private Pike. Tell me, man, are you musical?
14: I don't know. I suppose so.
12: Good. The verger wants a hand to shift the spare harmonium. You better go. hey, just a minute. Private Godfrey. Why have you got those stripes on your arm?
13: Well, Mr. Mannering's maybe a sergeant. I don't know why.
12: It's in the staff. You can't have two sergeants.
15: Evening, men.
12: Three sergeants.
15: Private Fraser. What are you doing dressed up like a sergeant?
12: I'm not dressed up like a sergeant. I'm a sergeant. And so apparently is Godfrey here.
13: I'm sure there must be some mistake.
15: Of course there is. You can't have three.
16: Hello there.
15: Four.
17: Good evening, everyone.
16: Five. Six.
15: Blimey, we're all sergeants. You better get filling, you lot. I'll go and see Mr. Mannering.
18: Come in.
15: Permission to interrupt, sir.
18: Yes, Jones, what is it?
15: Well, sir, I've fallen the private in. What shall I do with the 17 sergeants?
14: £4.12 and 6, 15 shillings, 17 and 6, £5. In the bank.
8: Morning, Frank.
10: Oh, morning, Uncle Arthur. Oh, I like your officer's uniform. It's very smart, isn't it?
8: Yes, it's rather nice, isn't it? Do you think the pig's hat suits me?
10: Oh, yes. Yes, it's made a big difference. You look quite handsome. Has Mr. Mannering seen your new uniform yet?
8: No, I'm going in to see him now. I'll come say goodbye before I go.
10: It's all right, Uncle Arthur. Don't miss your train, will you?
8: Oh.
18: Come in.
8: Ah, Mr. Mannering, I'm going now.
18: Going where?
8: Well, to Eastgate, sir. I'm catching the 11:15 train.
18: Why are you going this morning? It's only Wednesday. You don't take over as manager until next Monday.
8: Yes, well, things are a bit difficult over there, you know, sir. The manager's already been called up, so Mr. West at head office rang me up and asked me whether I'd mind taking over straight away.
18: Mr. West from head office?
8: Yes.
18: We are honoured. Why are you travelling in your uniform?
8: Why, I don't know, sir. It was just sort of handy.
18: Rubbish. You've put it on so that you can parade up and down the platform looking for salutes.
8: Well, why not? You did.
18: Yeah, what do you mean?
8: First day you got your uniform, I followed you.
18: You followed me?
8: Yes, I did. You went up and down the high street three times looking for a serviceman to salute you. In the end, you had to make do with a sea scout.
18: That's enough. Say what you have to say and go.
8: Well, I only came in to say goodbye, sir.
18: Right. Goodbye.
8: Well, I thought you might care to come down to the station and see me off.
18: Well, I don't care to. Our relationship ends here and now in this office.
8: Oh, really, sir? After all we've been through together, can't you let bygones be bygones?
18: Don't try and soft soap me.
8: Well, all right. If that's the way you feel, sir. Goodbye.
18: How dare he accuse me of soliciting salutes? Anyway, he got it all wrong. It wasn't a Sea Scout. It was St. John's Ambulance Brigade.
14: Who
6: Hello, Swallows Bank, Eastgate Branch. Mr. Boyle, Chief Clerk speaking. Mr. Wilson. Yes, of course. One moment, please.
17: Come in.
6: Oh, excuse me, Mr. Wilson. Mr. West from head office is on the phone.
8: Oh, thank you, Mr. Boyle. Thank you so much. Oh, and when I finish this call, I'd like to see yourself and the rest of the staff just for a few moments.
6: Certainly, Mr. Wilson.
8: Good morning, sir. It's Wilson here.
4: Ah, good morning, Wilson. I thought I'd just give you a ring to wish you luck in your new position. Everything all right?
8: Well, I've been manager for, let's see, 18 minutes, but everything's fine so far, sir.
4: And I'm sure with you at the helm, it's going to stay that way. You know, we had thought of promoting you to manager several times over the last few years.
8: Oh, I didn't realize that, sir.
4: Oh, yes. If it hadn't been for Mannering, you'd have had your own branch ages ago.
8: Oh. Well, what did he say?
4: Oh, he only said that, in his opinion, you didn't show enough initiative.
8: Oh, did he?
4: Still, I'm sure you're going to prove him wrong. Anyway, the best of luck, Wilson. And if you've got any problems, don't hesitate to get in touch. Goodbye.
8: Goodbye, sir, and thank you. How awfully nice of him. Come in.
6: I have the staff here as you requested, Mr. Wilson.
8: Ah, yes. Come in, all of you, please.
19: Thank you, sir.
8: Look, I don't want to take much of your time up, but, ladies and gentlemen, before we start to work this morning, I thought we'd have a little chat and get to know each other. First of all, I want you to understand that I like to work in a nice, sort of relaxed atmosphere.
19: Oh, thank you, sir.
8: Yes. If you have any problems, I don't want you to worry about them. Just come along to my office. And when you see my name, A. Wilson, manager, on the door, I wanted to give you a feeling of comfort and security. Just tap on the door and come in. All right?
19: Yes, sir.
8: Just one little thing I'd like to say to you.
6: There go the sirens, Mr. Wilson. We'd better go down to the shelter.
8: That's all right. Oh, very well, then. Well, come on, everybody. Come on. But don't rush. Don't rush. Mr. Boyle, bring those papers with you, will you? We can go through them in the shelter.

0: Hi. Come in, sir.
1: I found another mistake in Mr. Baxter's account.
2: Oh, I'm sorry, Mr. Mannering. I'm afraid I'm not doing very well as chief clerk.
1: Oh, it's not your fault. You haven't got the experience, Pike. I'm sure you're doing the best you can.
2: I wish Uncle Arthur was still with us.
1: Hmm.
2: I never realized how important he was.
1: No one is indispensable, Pike. I don't wish to discuss it any more. Answer that, now.
2: Yes, Mr. Mannering. Hello. Swallows Bank, Warmington-on-Sea. Mr. Pike, acting chief clerk, speaking. Oh, just one moment, please. Mr. Mannering, it's Mr. West from head office.
1: Right, thank you, Pike. Good morning, sir. Mannering here.
3: Ah, Mannering. Has Wilson arrived yet?
1: No, sir, no. In fact, I'm not expecting him. Surely he's over at Eastgate.
3: You mean you haven't heard?
1: Heard what, sir?
3: Well, they had an air raid at Eastgate yesterday and the bank was hit.
1: Good Lord. Anybody heard?
3: No, the staff are all down in the shelter, but the bank itself is completely gutted.
1: What's going to happen now?
3: Well, we're closing the Eastgate branch for the duration and transferring all the business to you. And, of course, Wilson will be rejoining your staff.
1: I see. You know, that must have been the shortest appointment in history.
3: How do you mean, Mannering?
1: Well, 9 o'clock yesterday morning, Wilson became the manager of a bank. A few hours later, there wasn't any bank for him to be manager of.
3: Yes, yes, it is most unfortunate. Anyway, don't put your heart in him. Well, goodbye, Mannering.
1: Goodbye. Goodbye, sir. Well, Pike, as you probably gathered, Wilson will be rejoining this branch. In fact, he should be back this morning.
2: Oh, good. Well, what's happened then?
1: The Eastgate branch was bombed yesterday.
2: Is Uncle Arthur all right?
1: Oh, yes, yes, don't worry. The devil looks after his own.
2: Well, it will be nice to have him back.
1: Come in.
4: Oh, it's me, sir. I've returned.
1: Ah, morning, Wilson. You can go, Pike.
2: Yes, Mr. Mannering. Nice to see you back, Uncle Arthur.
4: Thank you, Frank.
2: I bet Mum will be pleased.
1: Welcome back, Wilson. I was expecting you.
4: Oh, thank you, sir.
1: I had your friend, Mr. West, from head office on the phone just now, telling me about the Eastgate branch being bombed. They seem very sorry that you should have been robbed of your own branch so soon.
4: Oh, that's nice.
1: And for my part, may I say how sorry I am, too?
4: Well, thank you, sir. I do appreciate that.
1: Naturally, under the circumstances, you can have your old job back here.
4: Well, thank you very much, sir.
1: And, of course, you'll be able to resume your home guard activities with us.
4: Well, I shall look forward to that, sir.
1: Hmm. There is just one thing.
4: Yes, sir?
1: You won't be needing your new hat, of course.
4: No, sir. Perhaps you'd like to have it.
1: Oh, no, no. I'm afraid it's much too big for me. And we're all right for sergeants, too, at the moment. In fact, we've got 17 of them.
4: What? 17 sergeants? How on earth did that happen?
1: Oh, slight administrative error. Anyway, this means that Pike is our only private. So, as you can see, we're rather understablished as far as privates go. But how would you like to be one of them?
4: Well, I don't...
1: Of course, if you keep your nose clean, there's a reasonable chance that promotion will come your way. It's really a question of time.
4: Yeah, well, yes, but how long do you think it might take?
1: Hmm? It's difficult to tell, really. But I should think... 2 or 3 days, at least.
4: Oh, I see, sir. Just your little joke, sir.
1: Yes. It's nice to have you back, Wilson.
4: Well, yes, it's nice to be back, sir.

0: That episode of Dad's Army, based on the original television series by Jimmy Perry and David Croft, you heard Arthur Lowe as Captain Mannering, John LeMessurier as Sergeant Wilson, Clive Dunn, Corporal Jones, John Laurie, Private Fraser, Arnold Ridley, Private Godfrey, Ian Lavender, Private Pike, Edward Sinclair, the Verger, Michael Knowles, Captain Bailey, and Fraser Carr as Mr. West. A. Wilson Manager was adapted for radio by Harold Snowd and Michael Knowles and produced by John Dias.
1: I'm crunching my polo, dear Liza, dear Liza. I'm crunching my polo, dear Liza, crunching.
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1: I can't. I've already crunched them all.
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1: 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Moist. 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Like it?
2: New Cupboard Love. What the well-cared-for cat has for dinner.
3: Is that proper farmhouse cheddar?
4: No, I don't think so.
3: What about that?
4: No. It's quite nice, though.
3: Is it? Do you think I might try a piece? I'll have 2 ounces, please.
5: 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The cream of cream crackers.
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9: Hello and welcome again to the News Quiz, which comes this week from the Grand Theatre, Blackpool. 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
10: A car was deliberately set on fire in Tunbridge last Tuesday night. It took firefighters 45 minutes to deal with the blaze. The car was gutted.
9: Thanks to Ben Matthews for that. Let's meet the teams now. Please welcome first on my right, Linda Smith and Marcus Brigstock. And opposite them on my left, Jeremy Hardy and Armando Iannucci. Linda, the easiest question. Who said ta-ra to tally-ho?
11: This is the House of Commons. They have voted in a huge majority against hunting with dogs, and I believe beagles are involved as well. But basically, fox hunting is going to be outlawed, and they're not. The countryside don't seem to be taking it lying down, really. They're going mad, saying it's going to be unenforceable in rather a sinister way.
12: The police said that. The police said we can't enforce this law.
11: But they can't enforce many of them, really. You might know if you've ever been burgled.
12: Yeah, I know. I mean, how are the police supposed to spot 150 people wearing red blazers riding on horses, blowing horns very loudly? I mean, that could be anybody.
13: There will be a big backlash, though, because, of course, they're a very close-knit family, the Countryside Alliance.
14: But if they say that they're going to break the law by continuing to fox hunt, that means it will be legal to chase fox hunters with police dogs and horses all across the country.
15: Yeah. Which would be great, because I think fox hunters are pests.
12: And there's no foxes in the countryside. They all live in London.
15: Do they all commute?
12: Yeah. The countryside is too expensive. They've all moved into London.
15: And the train carriage is full of foxes, right? And they draw into London. They get out and they say they're treating us like animals in there. Packed in 50 foxes to a carriage. But what was this sort of... Because Blair wanted a sort of compromise.
11: A halfway measure. He tried this licensing. And the fox hunts that could get a license would be the ones that could prove that hunting them down with dogs and tearing them to pieces wasn't the cruelest way of doing it. That there was a crueler way.
14: You could put speed bumps in forests and just...
11: slap them down a bit.
14: Give the foxes a fighting chance.
12: Badger baiting license would be cheaper because badgers are black and white, whereas foxes are colour.
13: They've got all the animal rights people over a barrel because basically people who hunt have effectively said if you ban it, we're going to murder all the hounds that we've got. So if you stop us from killing one fox, we'll kill about 800 hounds. So think on, you veggie scum.
14: Why don't they just have clay fox hunting? If you can have... Set, get a clay fox. Let it go. And it won't go very far. And just jump on it.
9: House of Commons has voted in favour of a complete ban on hunting. Beagles that have been used as hunting dogs have become so anxious about the outcome, they've all taken up smoking again. Prince Charles angered anti-hunt protesters when he arrived at Carisfort village wearing a fox fur on his head. He explained that he told his valet the day before that he was going to Carisfort, and the valet had said, "Wear the fox hat." Marcus, who will still need you when you're 4 score and 10?
13: Well, the government will need anyone when they're 4 score and 10 to still be working. This is basically they've said that people should be allowed or made to work until until they're 70. Old people should just keep working. I think 20-year-olds should be able to draw a sort of pension. Because the old people are quite happy working anyway, frankly. No, they've been doing it for years. They're good at it. They're experienced. They're keen. And the last thing they want is an unfair dismissal based on their age. And so 20-year-olds should be allowed to sit about in slippers eating biscuits and saying that wars used to be nice.
12: We're not going to be allowed to retire until we... We've just got enough strength left to dissolve a Werther's original if we keep our mouths shut tight and the heating turned up for full.
11: I actually saw that in action recently. I was in Bexhill-on-Sea and I saw a poster for a band that was touring that must be 300 years old now. Yeah. The Bachelors. Their tour was called... The Bachelors in their Live and Well tour. Aww. I thought, who's on next week? Val Doonigan and is you're not putting me in a bloody home tour.
12: The old are the new, young, the old are the new left, I thought, the peace movement.
11: Rebels without a short-term memory.
12: I know. You trace all the anarchist websites, they all lead back to a bowls club in Worthing.
11: Oh, it's a lovely game, bowls. Never any violence at bowls. It's a bit of a shame, really, because that would give it the frisson of excitement, I think.
14: You get a very slow streaker at bowls.
13: They run in a slight curve.
14: And then hit another streaker.
13: If they're good.
9: Trade Secretary Patricia Hewitt has announced a crackdown on age discrimination at work and a new retirement age of 70. The news that employers will no longer be able to sack people on the basis of age has been greeted with delight by Jimmy Savile. And outright terror by the bosses of Top of the Pops.
12: You know what I think about Jimmy Savile? If you look at him, he is the founder of hip-hop fashion, isn't he? My hoe is in the hood there, fabulous there, with my homies there, you'll see. Bling, bling, there. All those years ago.
9: Our member who's been Mussolini-ing in on the EU.
14: This is Silvio Berlusconi, which is Italian for right-wing nutter, who's currently president of Europe. And a lot of people were very worried about him. And he said, no, it will be fine. And day one, hour one, he's caused the biggest diplomatic crisis in Europe since the bombing of Dresden. Some German MEP was heckling him, saying, you are slightly right-wing. And he compared this German MEP to a Nazi concentration camp commandant. And afterwards, he said he was being ironic. In the same way that Mein Kampf was ironic. I've spent my whole life being embarrassed by the fact that Italian prime ministers change every month. And now I find myself actually praying that it will happen.
11: They did wheel out a few politicians from his party on television. And as soon as it got to the question of, well, don't you think he's been a rather an offensive oaf? They just suddenly pretend they didn't understand English. They just suddenly go, off, what off? I don't know. What's the matter, you, eh?
12: Just bringing out
11: why
12: the
11: you look so sad? Ah, shut up, your face.
13: There are some countries, aren't there, that can't really make the Germans were Nazis gags during the war. And Italy would pretty much be...
12: Yeah.
13: Pretty much the big one there.
15: Were you looking at me, Fox? I speak as the son of a partisan.
12: Oh.
11: That's a lovely song, isn't it? Son of a partisan.
12: The only man who could ever reach me is the son of a partisan.
15: Anyway, I think the answer is Silvio Berlusconi.
12: You say that beautifully. Yes. How long have you been in our country?
14: I don't know if I've said this before. I used to produce this program, and we had about 12 years ago, and my first letter of complaint from a listener complained about references to the royal family and ended with the words, "And Iannucci." What sort of a name is that for the so-called British broadcasting?
9: Italian Prime Minister Silvio Berlusconi launched Italy's presidency of the European Union by comparing German MEP Martin Schulz to a Nazi camp commander. MEPs attacked Mr. Berlusconi, saying his outdated stereotyping belonged to World War II, before adding that, as an Italian, they were sure he'd be very soon making a rapid retreat. Jeremy, listen to this.

0: Jeremy, who's planning to lift the gay bar?
1: The government has actually decided to do something quite good, which is to introduce a kind of gay marriage. But, yeah, there's going to be a kind of registering thing. It's not exactly a marriage, so that gay couples have some of the same rights as married couples. Normally, heterosexual marriage, it's like the bloke says, yeah, whatever, flowers are fine, dress is fine, rings are fine, yeah, caterer is fine, music's fine. Gay marriages, it's going to... Imagine fighting over the music. One wants Bach, the other one wants Oklahoma. You know, the catering, the flowers, the curtains. Do we want doves coming out or muscly men in hot pants jumping out of the... Gay weddings are going to be fantastic.
2: Well, the one that they've done, the one that was in the paper, made a big point of mentioning that both men wore cream suits, just in case people had forgotten they were gay.
1: But no, it's a good thing that basically they're improving human rights for gay people. This is probably controversial in Blackpool, because it's not the sort of thing that's spoken of in Blackpool. It's like, oh, well, we've got both bachelors.
3: I don't think so, Jeremy. You can't have been to Blackpool recently.
1: Has it become a gay? Has it become
4: Yes.
3: I tell you, that tower's not just for decoration.
1: Is Blackpool now the gay capital of Blackpool, then? Is it? Is it become?
3: Yes.
1: Oh, well, that's good. I didn't know that. I haven't been there since last year. This was all fields then. So, are you all gay, then?
4: The upper tier are.
5: Behind you!
0: The proposals have been attacked by campaigner Peter Tatchell as a watered-down version of marriage, which is like an ordinary marriage, except you get to have sex now and again. We start round two with a cutting from the American self-help book called Cut the Clutter and Show the Stuff.
6: Based on our exhaustive research, we've identified four primary clutter types: the collector, the concealer, the accumulator, and the tosser.
0: Thanks to Colin McLaughlin for sending that in. Linda, which party has been speeding up this week?
3: The Tory party. They've come out with all these policies saying, we can drive the car really fast if we want on the motorway. They're going to change that. They're going to stop speed cameras unfairly catching people who are speeding. They're going to let us have drugs if we want drugs. Basically, they're like a divorced parent, really. They don't see that much of us, so they're trying to win back our affection with these lavish gifts, really. Because, they're so remote, they're worried about us, and, you know, they're giving us all these things and saying, and remember, Tony Blair isn't your real dad.
0: In their latest cunning wheeze to storm back to power, the Conservatives plan to win over voters with a promise to raise the motorway speed limit to 80 miles an hour. Shadow Transport Secretary Tim Collins announced that everything was now coming the Tories' way. Though this is probably because they're driving down the wrong carriageway. 2 points to Linda. Marcus, who is anti-auntie?
7: Yes, well, this will be the Alistair Campbell thing, and I don't want to get the BBC into more trouble. So I'd just like to say on the record that Alistair Campbell is not a liar. He has not lied. He's got people to do that for him.
3: Well, he's a busy man.
7: He is a busy man. And a spiteful one, too. But this is, there's this big row with the BBC, and it's a smokescreen it was important about something about Saddam could drive a BMW into Israel within 45 minutes or something. I forget the details.
3: Well, actually, while we're on that subject, really, when you leave later on, if you could look under your seats, if you do find any weapons of mass destruction, could you send them to the government? Because they've looked everywhere. Simon, journalists are meant to be terrified of Alistair Campbell, aren't they? You're a journalist. Does he scare you?
0: No, but he's never hit me. No. Tonight on News Quiz, we'd like to offer an olive branch to Alistair Campbell and promise to spend the rest of the programme listing all the nice things we can say about the present government. So, good night. Campbell said the BBC report was flawed because it came from only one source, whereas the government's dossier on weapons of mass destruction came from at least two separate student exam papers.
7: How do you sex up a weapons report? That's bizarre. Ooh, Saddam's got weapons, you know, big throbbing missiles. They're huge, and he can last 45 minutes.
0: And now a change of mood on Radio 4. Armando, listen to this.

0: Armando, who published his accounts this week to Wales of Derision?
1: Well, the clue there is Wales and derision. Prince Charles published his accounts in an attempt to look like an ordinary bloke. He got all his press secretaries to say he doesn't own a fleet of sports cars. He's not a playboy. He doesn't have lots of yachts. He owns Cornwall, which is just the one county. Oh yes, and it revealed that he had lots of servants, and he said that's quite normal. And he pays someone, I don't know, £15 million a year to be in charge of the paisley pattern on his pajamas and make sure that the paisley is sufficiently variegated to his pleasure, and to make sure that the cornflakes that breach the surface of the milk in his bowl do so at his favourite angle of 34 degrees.
0: Essential work. In a bid to offset criticism of his lifestyle, the Prince of Wales this week opened his accounts to public scrutiny. Charles, a keen horticulturalist, spent only £67,000 on gardening last year. He would like to have spent more, but was talked out of it by the begonias. Jeremy, which fragrant lady created a stink in court this week?
2: Oh, God, this is your woman, Archer. She had a facelift. We don't know which one. But she did have a facelift, and she said she didn't want people to know she'd had a facelift. Well, you look at her before and after, and you think, if you don't want people to know you've had a facelift, don't have a facelift. This is the point. She looks like she's been savagely ironed.
3: And, well, she looks a bit like a Siamese cat walking into a storm, doesn't she?
2: Yeah. Actually, Archer must have had a facelift, because the whole of his face seems to have been pulled into his forehead. It's all sort of rude.
3: Yeah, it looks like an Austrian blind, he's got. Yeah.
4: Because he's got parole, hasn't he? Has she just had the corners of her mouth curled up so she can pretend she's pleased to see him?
1: Is he going to be tagged? That'd be great, to make sure he doesn't commit perjury in the neighbourhood.
4: Why, he beeps every time he lies.
1: Hours. Yes.
4: Glad to be back. Beep, beep, beep, beep, beep,
1: beep. I wrote a
3: darling,
1: fantastic...
3: you look radiant. Beep, beep, beep, beep, beep, beep, beep, beep, beep.
1: I wrote a fantastic book in prison. Beep, beep, beep, beep, beep, beep, beep. Or I read broken? A fantastic book in beep, prison. Beep, beep, beep, beep, beep. Someone read me a fantastic book.
2: We can't say anything about her, though, because she's litigious and she's not in Chokey.
1: But does that mean if she's won, then we have got to pretend that we don't know she's had a facelift?
2: Yeah, it's all right. Not true. She's
1: we
2: just
1: mustn't
2: been using
1: talk about her facelift.
2: Yeah.
3: So if you met her, you'd have to say, "Oh, Mary, you're looking your age." Yeah.
0: According to evidence given by her former PA in the High Court, Lady Archer has gone to great lengths to hide the fact that she had a facelift. The former PA, Ms. Williams, claims huge legal bills have forced her to write about her work for the Archers. So the News of the World is disappointed to get her 1,000 words on My Night of Passion with Joe Grandy. Before we start the final round, here's a cutting from the Radio Times.
5: ITV 1, 11:30. My favourite hymns. Richard Whiteley talks to Danny LaRue.
0: Thanks to John Davis for that. Linda, who's being financed for swatting up on flies?
3: Ah, now this is this gentleman in York who, he worked for 40 years for the Midland Bank and retired, and now his hobby is studying flies. And he's discovered this fly that everyone thought was extinct, and now he's going to study its life cycle, but it only lives 2 weeks. You know, he saw himself in this tradition of the English amateur naturalist, you know, and he was saying that, you know, when he was young, he liked bird watching, but once he had a family, there wasn't the time to go off bird watching all day. So he took to studying flies at family picnics. The poor kids, every week in the car. Come on, no, the abattoir again, in again, come on. Keep your sandwiches till we get there. I want a good swarm.
2: Sit there by the dog turd. Go on. Oh, get it on your shoe, for heaven's sake.
3: Oh, you're not trying to enjoy yourself.
0: Roy Crossley, a former bank official, has received a grant to monitor the life cycle of a rare species of fly. The fly was thought to have been extinct until two colonies were discovered. A small one in Wales and a very big one buzzing inside Alistair Campbell's hat. 2 points to Linda. Marcus, listen to this.

0: Marcus, what are you advised to do with your sperm?
1: Yeah, no, what it is, that is every sperm is sacred. And it's basically that there's been some medical research done to say that storing up your sperm, or not giving your sperm the opportunity...
2: You mean in Kilner jars, or like...
1: No, storing it where it starts. Right. This is tricky.
2: Natural habitat.
1: I'm trying to keep this round included, basically. yeah.
3: It's called... Basically. Saving all your pocket money for a rainy day.
2: Keeping your passion porridge in your love grenades.
1: Yes, I think that's suitably euphemistic. No one will see what we're talking about. Yeah, basically, storing up your sperm doesn't make you any more fertile. If anything, it makes you less fertile. Because if it were true that, you know, if you had no release, it just, you have more and more, monks wouldn't be able to walk.
2: Do they? It's like divine space hoppers.
1: But the report says basically that it's quality, not quantity, that's important. Right. And they've basically revealed that sperm really is a lot like pensions. It doesn't matter how long you leave it in there, when you try and get it out, you're always going to be disappointed.
0: Abstinence from sex does not necessarily help men produce better sperm, according to researchers in Israel. When couples have trouble trying to get pregnant, the man is asked to produce a specimen of semen. We can't use the word to describe this activity, but in case you're wondering what it is, imagine a football crowd chanting at the referee, "Who's the sperm donor in the black?"

0: Football crowd chanting at the referee, "Who's the sperm donor in the black?" Jeremy, which salad could leave you in a daze?
1: Oh, this is a posh salad. Raymond Blanc was asked to come up with the most expensive salad ever. And you wanted to sneer at this because it was £648, but it did look really nice.
2: Do you get bread with that?
1: I don't think, well, dressing's extra probably.
3: But if you ask for salad cream, he gets pretty pissed off.
1: He would. Because I was brought up on the sort of British salad, which would be Sainsbury's Hawaiian-style coleslaw, which would have pineapple and bits of canoe in it. But, yeah, and he made this lovely thing. It looked really nice.
2: Yeah. Well, it doesn't sound like one of my mum's salads.
1: No.
2: She used to boil them for 3 hours. And the cucumber was so thin you could read the people's friend through it.
1: We had cold baked beans in our salad. Cold baked beans and crisps. You did in a hard-boiled egg. The radish that had done that thing. You know you can do that thing with a radish? Or you make the edge more jaggedy so as it can be used as a primitive weapon.
0: Salade croustillante, terre et mer. The 635 per plate salad created by top chef Raymond Blanc to launch National Salad Week. Promoters of the week describe it as Britain's greatest celebration of vegetables since the removal of hereditary peers from the House of Lords. Before we reveal the final scores, let's hear the cuttings the teams have brought along. Linda.
2: This cutting is from the Lincolnshire County News Monthly, and it was sent in by Christopher Padley. And it's an item about potentially harmful plants. Many garden and countryside plants can be poisonous and should be avoided. When eaten, some may cause mild illness, while a few can lead to severe poisoning. The safest approach is not to eat any plants listed as poisonous.
3: It's good advice. My cutting is sent in by Iris Bryce from Blissworth, and this is from Just Jazz magazine. A sad passing. What with all the sadness and anxiety with which the world is dealing at the moment, it is worth stopping to reflect on the death of a very important person which almost went unnoticed last week. Larry Laprise, the man who wrote the Hokey Cokey, died peacefully at the age of 93. The most traumatic part for his family was getting him into the coffin. They put his left leg in, and that's when the trouble started.
0: Amanda.
4: This is from Mrs. Janice Hick from the Newcastle Evening Chronicle. In the ads, it says, electric chair in working order, good condition, dark red.
0: Jeremy.
1: This is sent in by David Warwick from Chichester, and it's from the Radio Times. And it says, 12 a.m, L'Ennui, erotic comedy drama starring Charles Burling and Sophie Guillemin. A professor is intrigued when he witnesses a row between a couple in French with English subtitles.
0: Thank you all. Let's look at the final score. Linda and Marcus have a brilliant 15, but Jeremy and Armando have just won with 16 points. And before we leave you, here's an item from The Sun.
5: A study has found that girls in Playboy magazine between 1960 and 2000 were thin during economic boom times and curvy after a major bust.
0: Goodbye.
5: Taking part in the news quiz were Linda Smith, Marcus Brigstock, Armando Iannucci and Jeremy Hardy. The chairman was Simon Hoggart, and the news is read by me, Charlotte Green. The chairman's script was written by Lucy Clark, Simon Littlefield, Dave Cohen and George Coles. And the producer was Simon Nichols.

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0: Thank you. Ladies and gentlemen, on Mr. Edwards' recent visit to Paris, he purchased in a small back street shop an amazing French manuscript.
1: Steady, Belgian.
0: No, not the one the customs confiscated.
2: The other one.
1: Oh, yes, of course. Yes. This document is of unique historic interest.
0: It will reveal to the world that the central idea of I was Monty's double is by no means a new one.
1: No, because the document is entitled J'étais le double de Napoléon.
0: For the benefit of any French people listening, that means I was Napoleon's double. Musique, s'il vous plaît.
3: It is the year 1815. Napoleon's army is regrouping for the final assault. Will Napoleon's star once more be in the ascendant? Tonight, as he dines with his marshals, he outlines his grand strategy.
1: Regardez la table, my brave ones. Heads down, look in. Now, this fish knife, that is the English. This gravy boat, that is the Prussians.
4: And where are we?
1: In the Mulligatawny. Mon generals, the situation is very noir. Our enemies are on both sides of us. When they attack, we shall be crushed between their forces as I crush this nut. Take this nut and give me a grape. Merci. As I crush this grape between my fingers.
5: Oh.
1: Mille pardon, Marshal Ney. What I used to call a whiff of grape shot, you know. In our position, Marshal, there is but one military expedient left. Take your serviette.
6: What do I do with it?
1: Tie it on the end of your sword. Push it out the window and wave it slowly to and fro.
7: No.
1: Josephine, this is most unexpected.
7: What is?
1: Hearing you say no.
7: I said no to the idea of surrender. I have a plan by which you may outwit your enemies. Can I have my postillion brought round to the front?
1: Could I have that again, please?
7: My postillion. Could I have it brought round to the front?
1: Well, not without major surgery. I promoted him to colonel.
7: My coach.
1: Is he your coach?
7: In my coach, there is a man whom I saw performing in a Paris theater. Napoleon, he is your double.
1: What?
7: Not only does he look exactly like you, but every movement he makes is the same movement you would make.
1: And you dared to come back in a closed coach with him? Bring in the dirty beast.
7: Very well. Entrez, monsieur.
0: Bonjour, all. Sorry I took so long in coming, but I... Well, that's funny. I was here all the time.
1: No, this is me.
0: What? But it is not possible. We are like two peas in a pod. Regard us in the mirror.
1: Parbleu, ma foi. Parbleu, ma foi.
0: Oh, really?
1: Veritable pea in a pod. My word. How dare you have the impertinence to look like me? Qui êtes-vous?
0: Nobody at me. I look like this. I look like this because I once caught my face in a swing door.
4: Tell us something of yourself, monsieur.
0: I am by trade a performing actor. My name is Ladouce. Ernie Ladouce. My speciality, impressions of famous historical Frenchmen. My first...
8: Old man of river, the old man of river.
1: Who's that?
0: Paul Robespierre. My next...
9: Meow.
7: Who is that?
0: Debussy. You name him, I'll do him. Listen. Un, deux, trois, quatre, cinq.
1: What's that?
0: A French count. Do I get the job?
7: Do you not see, my lover? We can use him to hoodwink your enemies if we can make them think that he is you.
1: But of course, my word. You will be well rewarded, monsieur. I will make you a chevalier d'honneur.
0: Oh, that's with jam and liqueur, isn't it?
1: That's a crepe Suzette.
7: We will pay you well. 200 francs a day.
0: Well, you can't go wrong at 200 francs. I am at your service.
1: Then you start immediately, monsieur. Study my every mannerism. The way I walk, talk, eat, drink, smile, frown, cough, spit, curse, blind, and stand with one hand shoved inside my waistcoat. Do you want that again? Will you Will you find it difficult to impersonate me?
0: Not unduly. I have done animal impressions.
7: You shall stay at the Emperor's side every single moment for the next 24 hours.
1: Every moment?
7: Why not?
1: Not tonight, Josephine.
0: So I took on the role of the false Napoleon, the phony bony. I worked as I had never worked before, regularly. By using every trick of the actor's trade, I grew so like Napoleon that the only way you could tell us apart was to stand us together.
3: Napoleon could not believe such a deception should be carried off, but Josephine would have no arguments. In their boudoir the following evening, she expressed her confidence and delight.
7: Oh, Napoleon, mon vieux, this man Ladouce is even better than I thought. The only person in the world who can tell you apart is me. Why do you smile, ma chérie?
0: Just thoughts.
2: So, to that fateful morning when the grand deception reached its climax, Napoleon and his double conferred in the shadow of the chateau.
5: This is it, mon double. Now do you know the plan?
0: Oui, mon emperor. Josephine and I depart from the chateau as though we are going on a picnic.
1: You have everything necessary?
0: Oui, mon emperor. 4 cheese and tomato sandwiches, 2 hard-boiled eggs, and a pair of water wings engraved with the imperial initials NBG.
1: Napoleon Bonaparte, General.
0: Oh.
1: Your movements will be observed by the enemy. See yon solitary figure who sits on his horse, gazing down on us from yonder hill.
7: It is the Duke of Wellington. When he sees us leave, he will think Napoleon is taking the day off. So he will immediately follow to see where we are going.
1: And with him gone, the British will be without a leader. I shall creep my lads round the other side of the hill, and then I shall cut through the British troops like this knife cuts through this hard-boiled egg. Through this heart. Josephine.
7: Yes, my lover.
1: Give him the eggs. You have the sandwiches. Now get into the carriage and on your way. Marshals of France.
6: How are you, sir?
1: Only 2 of you. You must aid the deception by waving them goodbye.
6: Ah oui, mon père. Bye-bye, Napoleon.
0: Bye-bye, oh.
6: Have a lovely picnic. Don't stay in the water if it's cold.
7: Leave the door on the latch.
6: Bye-bye.
1: Enjoy yourself.
6: Résistez-vous. Don't lose your sandals.
1: What was all that about? They are gone. Their horses' hooves have disappeared in the distance. And what of Wellington?
4: He has been looking at them through his glasses. See, now he puts spurs to his horse and he's trotting after them.
1: Leaving the British leaderless. It's worked. We'll slaughter him.
4: Ah oui, mon empereur.
1: I can't lose now.
4: No, mon empereur.
1: This will be Napoleon's greatest victoire. Wait a minute. I must make a note of the particulars for my memoirs. Now, what did you say the name of this place is?
4: This place?
1: Yes.
4: Waterloo.
2: The last scene of our story takes place aboard the HMS Bellerophon en route for the island of Elba. In the rat-infested hold, 3 figures lie chained together. As the bilge water laps about them, one breaks the silence.
7: Well, I still say it was a good idea.
1: Oh, shut up.
0: But, Emperor, where did it go wrong? I was your double, all right. I was the image of you.
7: And Wellington followed us. I saw him.
1: You saw him. Haven't you realized yet?
0: What?
1: That was Wellington's double.
10: Now, if you want to be happy and you want to be gay, just listen here to what...

0: Now listen here to what I say. It'll help you on that judgment day. Just open up all your doors and let the light of love come in.
1: Hallelujah!
0: Say a prayer for every day till happiness, friends, comes your way. Just open up all your doors and let the light of love.

0: please, all your glasses, please. Good night now. Come on, I out with you. How'd you go? That's a lot. Rosie!
1: Hello!
0: I just realised something. Mr. Glum ain't been in tonight. First time in 18 years. Oh, well, I'll bolt the doors. That's better.
2: Open up the front door! Open up the back door! Open up, there's been an hideous accident!
0: All right.
3: Ted, made it. I'll have a large brown, please, Ted.
0: Here, what was the hideous accident?
3: Me clock stopped. I'll hurry up with that brown, I'm parts,
0: right,
3: I'm regular
0: all
3: dry,
0: right,
3: Ted.
0: It's coming. You know, Mr. Glum, when you didn't come tonight, I thought there could only be one reason. You dropped down dead.
3: Wishful thinking will get you nowhere, Ted.
0: There's your
3: As a matter gun. Of fact, Ted, it's funny you should say that, because I had half a mind to.
0: You didn't.
3: At one stage this evening, I very nigh did.
0: No.
3: What an evening. It all started innocent enough. Yeah. There was Ron and Eth ensconced on the sofa, discussing their forthcoming maritals.
4: I told my father that I'm definitely marrying you next March. You don't know what I've had to put up with from him. Why doesn't he pull himself together? Why doesn't he get a job? Why is he such a layabout?
5: Don't ask me, Eth. He's your father.
4: Ron, you're forcing me to say this. My dad thinks that you should go out and get employment, and I agree with him.
5: Ah.
4: Oh, Ron, don't look so hurt. I know you've always said you didn't want to rush into the first position that was offered because it's better to survey the field first. But, Ron, you've been surveying it for 7 years. Why can't you go out tomorrow and definitely get a job?
5: 'Cause I got a job this morning.
4: Oh, Ron, it's easy enough to make excuses, but you've got to consider that you'll have a home to maintain and a wife to support, to say nothing of all the... You did what?
5: I got a job this morning. I saw this notice, you see, and... Eth, I'm telling you how I got me job. Well, would you believe it? She's gone to sleep. I thought that would interest her. Oh, I don't know. I'll just play with me elastic band. If we sawed a bit off the end of it... When we started painting the town.
3: Oh. Hello. I just thought... Here, what's happened to Eth?
5: Shh. She's having a ziz.
3: That's no ziz, my boy. Your mother went like that the night I arrived home before closing time. This girl has fainted from shock.
5: Oh.
3: All right, Ron, what you been up to?
6: Me, Dad?
3: No, you standing there trying to look innocent. I always knew that one day I'd come through that door just too late. Now then, give me a hand bringing her round.
5: What do I do, Dad?
3: Well, force her head between her knees.
5: All right, oh, Dad.
3: Not backwards. Oh, do be a help. Look, just loosen a little bit of clothing.
5: Oh, Dad, oh...
3: Don't stand there blushing. This is medical reasons. There's no shame where illness is concerned.
5: Well, if you're sure it's all right. There. Is that enough?
3: Ron.
5: Yes, Dad?
3: Do your cardigan up again. Don't you see? It's her clothing what has to be loosened.
4: Oh, Mr. Glum. It's happened.
3: You don't have to tell me. I took in this situation at a glance.
4: Ron, Mr. Glum, Ron. He's got a job. He went out this morning and got a job. He actually... Mr. Glum, are you all right?

0: Can't understand why everybody's so sleepy tonight.
1: Ron, he's fainted.
0: Him too.
2: Well, it's all right, Def. I know exactly what to do. Now, Dad told me, so leave it to me.
1: Righto, then. I'll just... Ron, what you unbuttoning my woolly for? How dare you?
3: Oh, I didn't half go down there. Right on me funny bone. Ron, my baby boy, did my old harkers deceive me? Are you really in work?
0: Yes, Dad.
3: Oh, my son. Come to my outstretched arms. Lay your curly head against my toil-worn pullover.
1: Oh, he doesn't tell anybody, does he? He just springs it. Oh, sometimes I don't know whether to hit him or hug him.
3: Hit him.
1: Not my breadwinner. Well, come on, Ron, then. Tell us the whole details.
0: Well, it was this morning, eh? I was walking along the high street to break in Mum's new boots. When I saw this place.
3: All right, then what place?
0: A big place with a sign outside that says Neapolitan Ice. And I thought, now that's something I'm very fond of. So I went inside and asked if I could get a job there. So they gave me a whole lot of paper to sign, and they measured me, and I got to go there Monday.
1: Well, if that's not initiative, I don't know what is. Don't you agree, Mr. Glum?
3: Yes, yes, yes. I'm just trying to think where that... Did you say Neapolitan Ice?
0: Yeah.
3: I just don't know anywhere in the high street where they make Just a minute. Ron, this place, did it have a blue lamp outside?
0: That's right, Dad.
3: Neapolitan Ice, that's Metropolitan Police! Oh, heaven help us all! My boy's a copper!
1: Now, Mr. Glum, you must try and snap out of it. You'll just make yourself physically ill. It's 2 hours now you've been sitting in that chair with your head in your hands, just staring into space.
3: What harm have I done that I should have this visited upon me in my old age? My own son, a blue bottle. To think I cuddled him, clasped a policeman in my arms. I feel soiled. I feel soiled, Ed.
1: Now don't start again.
3: A constable. The shame. The egg money. Oh, dear. That I should live to see a child, flesh and blood of mine.
1: Well, I'll have another word with Ron. What's he been doing in the bathroom all this time, anyway? Ron?
0: Coming, Ed. Oh, look, Eth, I found a bit of chain to hang me whistle on.
1: Oh, Ron, that'll just inconvenience everybody.
0: Now, it's all right, Eth. We need a new bath plug anyway.
1: Ron, come over here. I'm worried about your father. He just can't reconcile himself to your policeman work. Ron, dearest, talk to him.
0: What shall I say?
1: Say something soothing.
0: All right, oh. Dad?
3: Yes?
0: Cough syrup.
3: Don't you talk to me. Don't you ever talk to me again. If you ever, by any chance, have anything to say to me, do me the kindness of giving it to me verbally. As far as I'm concerned, I no longer have a son. As far as I'm concerned, you're dead.
0: Eth?
1: Yes?
0: Come over here.
1: All right, dear heart.
0: Listen, Eth.
1: Yes?
0: I think he's annoyed about something.
1: Ron, we can't live in this atmosphere. Mr. Glum, listen.
3: What is it?
1: If you feel so strongly, Ron will resign from his constabulary job.
3: Resign? Don't talk wet. He signed on it. He's in. The cast has died. It's binding. It's like marriage. Once you sign on, you've got to sweat it out. He can't get out of that job now.
0: Oh, yes, I can.
3: Eh?
0: I've been thinking. If I go out and commit a crime and they send me to jail, I can't be a policeman then, can I?
1: A crime? But wrong.
0: This is something I've got to do, Ed. I want my dad to love me again and let me push my nose up his pullover.
1: What crime can you commit?
0: I'll think of something. I'll go out and hit somebody with a brick. Kindly hand me my cap.
4: You've got it on.
0: In that case, I'll find it myself. Good night.
5: Well, Miss Ticklum, so you runs out now, committing a crime just to stop being a policeman.
4: Ah, yes, cool. But also to regain his father's respect. It's about an hour ago that he set off. I reckon he's been nicked comfortably by now. That's what I always say, all's well that ends well.
5: I never known a family like it.
4: Well, I only popped out for a stiffener. Oh. I must get back to Earth. It's a bit foggy, so I mustn't stay out too long. No. I don't want her to get worried. Right. Good night, Ted. Thanks for the
5: ride. Right, Miss Ticklum. Good night. Here, Rosie.
6: Hello.
5: When you finish your glasses, come in here. Them Glum's been at it again. Oh, dear.
1: Excuse me. Mr. Ted.
5: Hey.
1: Has Mr. Glum gone long?
5: Oh, you just missed him. Here. Tell me the whole story. Have they caught Ron yet?
1: Oh, Mr. Ted, it's awful. Hey? Ron's roaming the streets with a brick and it's all unnecessary.
5: But they?
1: Well, after Mr. Glum left, the police station rang up. Yeah. Ron isn't a policeman. He failed the intelligence test. There's a letter in the post.
5: Cool, that's it. Here, so if he hits somebody...
1: He'll go to prison for
5: oh,
1: nothing.
5: No.
1: Oh, Ron!
0: Hello, Ed.
1: Oh, Ron, have you done it?
0: No, Ed. I couldn't.
1: Oh, thank goodness.
0: I tried, Eth, but I couldn't. Not even for Dad. I crept up behind an old man walking along the canal path, and I raised my brick, but I just couldn't, Eth. I couldn't do it.
1: Oh, I knew you couldn't, beloved. You're too good, too decent to hit an old man with a brick, aren't you?
0: I suppose I am, Eth.
1: So what did you do?
0: I pushed him in the canal.
1: Oh, Ron!
4: All right, where is he?
1: Oh, Mr. Glum!
0: Dad, what are you doing all dripping wet?
4: Come here, you!
7: Harry Rabinowitz and the BBC Review Orchestra bring our recorded show to a close. Those involved were Dick Bentley, Professor Jimmy Edwards, and June Whitfield, encouraged by Wallace Eaton and the keynotes. Frank Muir and Dennis Norton wrote the script, and the program was produced by Charles Maxwell. We all invite you to tune in.

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2: He'll never make a good rag and bone man. He ain't got no sense of mission. Sitting there all day on my air cushion like the Lord Mayor's coachman. Yeah. If Hercules didn't know his way home, I'd never see him. One of these days, I'll take the cart out myself and show him what a real professional can do.
1: And with Harry H. Corbett as Harold.
3: Here I go. Here I go.
4: I'll smooth my throat. What a parting of the ways. It has got to come. One good clean stroke of the sword. Swift and sure. No regrets. I've got to spread my wings and take off. And even Atlas couldn't carry the world on his shoulders forever. And I'm not going to carry that old ferret on my shoulders any longer. I don't cut that knot with the old Damocles sword and fly away like old Icarus. I might as well put me head in the perishing gas I've not done.
1: This week, The Diplomat.

0: So this is it, is it?
1: Yeah.
0: 8 hours trotting and this is it. Yeah, we get rich on this, won't we?
1: Well, that's not my fault.
0: Well, it's not my fault, is it? You're the one that goes out.
1: Yeah, I know it's not your fault. I didn't mean that. I mean, it's not my fault if there ain't the stuff about. When I've been out, I've tried.
0: Oh, we might as well not bother at this rate. We might as well turn it in and get a job.
1: Oh, as where am I inquire, would you find a job?
0: Yeah. Let's get this rubbish off the cart and put it out of sight. How much do you think we're going to get for this lot?
1: Now, look, if you want a row, let's have one here and now. Because I'm in the mood for it, I'll tell you. Don't think I enjoy flogging my guts out all day long for a saucepan and a couple of yards of pipe.
0: Flogging your guts out. Sitting in a cave all day, more like. Drinking tea with your mates. Putting tanners in the machines. That's what you've been doing.
1: Is that what you think I've been doing? Stuck in a calf? Is that what you think? Now, I'll ask you a simple question. Has it been raining today, or hasn't it?
0: Yeah, of course it's been raining.
1: Right, feel my cup then. Go on, feel it.
0: It's wet.
1: Yeah, that's right, it's wet. So is my shirt, so is my vest, and so am I. Wet, wet. How do you think I got wet, eh?
0: Well, you've probably been out in the rain.
1: That is right. I have been out in the rain. I've been out in that blasted rain all day long. I've been in the cafe for half an hour to have me dinner. That's when it stopped raining. It stopped when I went in, and it started again when I come out. 198 roads I've been down today. 198. Bawling my lungs out, ringing the bell, shouting the odds. I can't do no more, Dad. Look, if they don't want to give me their rags, I can't force them. What do you want me to do? Break the doors down and tear the clothes off of them?
0: Well, you must be going wrong somewhere. I mean, it's getting worse. Every day you come back with less than the day before. We can't go on like this. It's you. They don't like the look of you. They're frightened opens the door to you. Young married women around here, in the house all alone. They're not going to open the doors to a scrap like you. All this violence going about now. You want to have a shave more often, smarten yourself up.
1: Yes, all right then. I'll put a top hat on if you like, and a monocle, and a nice pair of white gloves. How's that? You think they'll open the door then, do you? Oh, pray, do not be frightened. It is Harold Steptoe. The trotting toff. We'll have a little coat of arms on the side of the cart, shall we? By appointment, rag and bowman to Her Majesty the Queen. Do you think that'll bring them out?
0: Yeah, don't make excuses. It's you. You don't know your trade. If you did, you'd bring home more than this. What's the use of a pot with holes in it?
1: Don't kick it over the wall. That is aluminium, that is. Look, if this was the war, they'd be glad of that. They'd make a V-bomber out of that.
0: Oh, very funny. You're rolling here with an empty cart and expect me to laugh. Well, I don't think it's funny.
1: Well, I think it's funny. Oh, look at us. Have a good look at us. It's pathetic. Trying to scratch a living off other people's rubbish. We're like a couple of fleas round a dustbin, we are.
0: There's a good living to be made out of other people's rubbish if you go the right way about it. It's you. You ain't never seen me come in without a full cart.
1: Well, I ain't never seen you go out with a cart yet. Look, Dad, why don't you face up to the facts? This is a dying trade.
0: What are you talking about?
1: I tell you, it's a dying trade. You see, Dad, what you don't realise is that the future of the rag and bone business is dependent on the overall condition of the economy of the country as a whole.
0: Eh?
1: You didn't realise that, did you? I mean, you don't read the Financial Times, do you?
0: What's that got to do with it?
1: Well, you've got to know what it's all about, Dad. You've got to keep abreast of current events. You don't know what's going on in the world, do you?
0: Who don't?
1: You don't.
0: Yes, I do.
1: No, you don't. What do you know about the common market?
0: Well, it ain't round here. I know all the markets around here. It's nowhere near here, I can tell you that.
1: Oh, you ignorant old man. Oh, it makes you want to weep straight, it does. It's in the papers every day. Look, they might want to ask you to vote as whether we join or not. What's the good of them asking you? And you think it's a row of stalls up an alleyway somewhere.
0: Well, what is it then, if you're so clever?
1: I'll tell you what it is. The common market is Europe, all getting together and flogging things to each other.
0: Oh, they do that now. That bloke with the onions comes round every week.
1: Oh, the Yeah, but this is different. You mark my words. The common market is going to make a big difference to the totting business.
0: How?
1: Well, they can come and go as they like. You right to way build this tunnel under the channel. That's what you got to worry about. All them foreign rag and bone men, a great queue of horses and carts stretching under the channel, pouring out at Dover, stripping the country of its junk.
2: I thought you said there was no junk about.
1: Yeah, well, there ain't much. But what there is should be kept for us. British junk for the British, that's what I say.
0: Ah, it might be a good thing at that.
2: If they come over here, we can go over there.
1: Go over there? With that rotten horse we got? You're joking. He's just about knackered by the time we get to the gate. Oh, mate, we're in the wrong business. Oh, this game's just about played out. Oh, there's no future in it for a small firm like us. All the trouble we go to for a few quid, I could earn more in a factory.
0: This firm was started by my dad in 1894, and he worked it till the day he died, and I'm going to work it till the day I die.
1: Well, you can work it as far as I'm concerned, Neddy. Look, I've got to get a wash and change. I've been working, if you ain't.
0: Look, son, things will get better. It's only a temporary slump. Oh, wait till the spring cleaning season starts. There'll be a load of junk slung out. We always do well at the spring cleaning.
1: Oh, Dad, wake up. Things ain't gonna get no better. It's finished. It's like that bloke on the telly said. The bloke with the big ears. He said, when we go into the common market, it'll be the big firms that'll prosper, and the little firms will go to the wall. That's what he said. Little firms. And you can't get any littler than us. I think I ought to tell you, Dad. I'm handing in my notice.
0: You can't hand in your notice. You're on the board of directors.
1: Well, why then I'm resigning. I don't care what you call it. I'm giving a month's notice that'll give you time to flog this lot or get someone in to take my place. Now, leave me alone, please. I've got some work to do.
0: What have you got there?
1: A book.
0: Where'd you get it?
1: I bought it.
0: Well, what do you want to go and buy a book for? You got lots of books.
1: I wanted this one. I ain't got this one, have I?
0: Well, what do you want it for?
1: I want to read it.
0: Oh, yeah, I ain't read the others yet. Why don't you read them first?
1: Because I want to know what is in this book, not what is in the other books.
0: Oh. What do you want to know, then? What's so special about that book that you ain't got in the other books?
1: Look, go on, look for yourself. Don't keep asking me questions. Have a look for yourself.
0: Here, yeah, wait a minute. I'll have to get me glasses. Hand me box of specs.
1: Oh, God. There you are.
0: Now, these won't do. Let's try these. You don't half look funny through these.
1: Spectacles are not supposed to make people look funny through, Dad. But why don't you get a pair of glasses of your own?
0: Oh, these is all right.
1: How can they be all right? They was made for somebody else.
0: I can see good with these.
1: Look, all eyes is different. You could see better if you had a pair of your own.
0: No, whoever had these, mate, had the same trouble as I've got.
1: I mean, everybody would think there weren't no National Health Service. Wearing somebody else's glasses, it's bad for you. That's why they brought out the National Health Service, to stop that happening to poor old men like you.
0: Ah, you wouldn't get a pair of glasses like these. Look at the frames. Real tortoises as a shell. Made for a top, these were. My dad picked these up in 1923. Called it a big house. Big Toff's house. In Epsom it was. He just died. So my dad knocked on this door and he said, got any junk? And the woman, all in black she was, she says, come in. And there he was, large as life, sitting up in bed, dead.
1: Ooh.
0: All sitting round, boozing, all the relations. Irish, I think they were. Anyway, they gave him a drink. So he said, what about his clothes? That's a nice suit he's got on. They said, you can have his glasses, you won't need them. So he whipped them off his face, gave him half a dollar, had another drink and left. Funny story, isn't it?
1: It used to be. I don't know how you can wear them knowing where they come from. How can you wear them?
0: What do you mean? They're a lovely pair of glasses, they are. Look at them frames. They don't make frames like these days.
1: Look, it don't matter about the frames, Dad. It's the bits of glass. That's what you look through. Don't make your eyes go worse, though, Bill.
0: Well, I've got all them others. I'll use them if they do. Here's a strong pair. Look at them. Look at them. Look how lovely and thick the glass is on them. Look. You can hardly see through them.
2: come in handy, they will, when my eyes go a bit more.
1: Oh, go on and ruin your eyes. I don't care.
2: I can see all right if I hold the book closed.
1: Where are you going with my book?
2: There's more light by the window.
1: Oh, well, why not be truthful, Dad? You can't read a word of it through them glasses.
2: So
1: you want to be a television engineer?
2: Who, me?
1: That is the title.
2: Oh, yeah. What are you reading this for, then?
1: Because I want to be a television engineer.
2: Why? There's nothing wrong with our set.
1: Not for our set. I'm going to take it up. That's going to be my profession.
2: You, a television engineer, you can't even turn the channels over.
1: But that's why I'm reading this. I shall read this, and by the time I've finished it, I'll be ready to take my exams. See? Then I'll be skilled. I'll have a diploma.
2: What do you want a diploma for?
1: Well, the first thing they asked you is, have you got a diploma? And if you ain't got one, well, you might as well save your bus fare. Because they ain't going to let you in without a diploma, are they? I mean, it stands to reason. It's we skilled men who get all the plum jobs. Oh, yes. It's us men with the letters after our names they'll be after. I mean, there's a shortage of us blokes.
2: You ain't got no letters after your name. You ain't even passed yet. You ain't even read the book.
1: Oh, well, it don't take me long to get through a book, does it? I mean, you know, but, I mean, how long did it take me to read them Maigret books? 2 days? Well, there you are, then.
2: It'll take longer than 2 days to read that. It's harder than Maigret. It's got diagrams and figures and stuff.
1: Oh, no, vet. That's why I've given you a month's notice. I'm allowing myself a bit of time. So 2 weeks to read it, a week to pass me exams, and then a week to learn how to drive.
2: What's driving got to do with it?
1: Well, I've got to learn to drive the van, haven't I? And I can't be a television repairman without knowing how to drive, can I? See, television repairmen don't go around in horses and carts, do they? It just wouldn't look right. Horses and carts and electronics, they just don't go together.
2: And how much is this diploma going to cost you?
1: Only 80 quid.
2: 80 quid? You're being done. It's a take on.
1: Haven't you got an horrible, suspicious little mind? See, they're not all like you, you know. I mean, there are some genuine people knocking about. Look at this bloke, the author. Look at the letters after his name. Jack Springfield. B-S-E-E-F-R-C-E-E-E-R-E-L-S-C-T-V.
2: What do all they stand for?
1: I don't know.
2: Exactly, you don't know. He runs a school, he could have given himself all those. Anybody can put letters after his name. I could call myself Albert Steptoe R.B.M.
1: R.B.M.?
2: Rag and Bone Man.
1: Look, Peter, I'm not interested in your small-minded suspicions. I've made up my mind. I'm not suffocating in here anymore. I'm getting out. I'm going to spread my wings. I'm going to build a future for myself. And this is my passport. I can go anywhere when I get my diploma, mate. Anywhere. America, Europe, China. They're crying out for men with diplomas, they are. This, you see, Dad, we are the new elite. Skilled men. Oh, you can't stop progress, Dad. You've either got to go with it or be left behind. Now, if you don't mind.
2: What about me? Who's going to help me run this business?
1: Oh, I'll keep an eye open for you. I mean, there's plenty of unskilled labour knocking about.
2: There's plenty of junk knocking about, but you can't find it.
1: Oh, good. I wish I had a study. Now, let's see. The anode voltage on the first stage condenser depends on...
2: One saucepan with... And some lead piping.
1: Shut up!
2: There's no point in wearing the alls out for that. You might as well go around with a carrier bag.
1: Yes, Dad.
2: Do you know how much money we took last week?
1: No, Dad.
2: Do you know how much it costs to run this business?
1: Yes, Dad.
2: And you bring on one saucepan and some lead piping.
1: Oh, for God's sake, Dad, I'm trying to concentrate on thermodynamics. I've read the same sentence 6 times. Now, have you finished? I mean, can I read my book? Have you got anything else to say? Can I carry on?
2: Don't let me disturb you. I'm going to bed. I've got to be up early in the morning. Somebody's got to work around here. Television engineer.
1: Peter, kindly do not breathe down my neck. It's very distracting.
2: Hey, you're on page 20. You only just sat down. You ain't read 20 pages while you sat there.
1: I didn't say I had.
2: Well, where have you been reading it then? I know what you've been doing. You've been reading it on the round. You ain't been looking. That's why you brought nothing back.
1: I don't have to look. The horse knows the way.
2: He can't shout, can he?
1: Look, I shouted. There just ain't no junk about.
2: I'll show you there's junk about. I'll show you tomorrow. I'll show you how to collect junk.
1: Oh, what? You go out tomorrow. Go on. Go out and make a fortune. See how things has changed. You ain't been out since 1945.
2: I'll show you how to top, mate. I should have gone out years ago instead of letting you ruin the business. But oh, no, I thought. Give him a chance, I thought. He's got to learn the trade. And now you've ruined it. You're going to leave it. I'll show you how to run a business. And I won't need no diplomas.
1: Good luck. Then, go to bed.
2: Oh, me shin, me shin.
1: I told you to take those glasses off. Silly old switch.
3: Now, the anode's voltage on the first stage condenser would be... Oof. Don't have to eye your eyes, this small print. Hey, I wonder if a pair of those specs would fit me.
4: Echo!

0: Not much, is it? Just one vase. Mind, it's a nice little vase. Still, better not leave it here in case Marconi comes out.
1: Now take the EHT transformer with the free file margin of error, which should slide into the... Ah! Get in. Go on. Get in.
2: Get in.
1: Oh, for God's sake, where's the hammer? Oh, blimey. I suppose this must be the right blueprint. Oh, yes. Well, we better solder that on. Now, make sure that the soldering iron is plugged into the light socket properly. Yes, that's it. Right, let's get down to it, then. missed it. That's ridiculous. How the hell can you hold the iron, the solder and the wires all at one go? Plum, you need three hands. It's going to be man against machine, is it? All right, then. You... My finger. Well, you're not going to beat me, mate. It's got to be brains that wins in the end. Yes, well, I'll do that later. Now, this valve must fit somewhere. Get in, go on, get. Just a minute. 1, 2, 3, 4, 5 holes on the chassis. 1, 2, 3, 4, 5 prongs on the valve. 5 prongs and 5 holes.
2: Well, why do you want to go in, then?
3: Get in. Would you get in, will you?
0: Hello, son.
1: Oh, it's you. Oh, hello, Dad.
0: How's it going?
1: Oh, it's a piece of cake, really. I mean, it's no bother. That's just a question of knowing what you're doing, that is all.
0: You reckon it'll work, then?
1: What? This? Oh, yes, this'll work all right.
0: It's, coming easy to you, then, is it, this... television laugh.
1: Oh, yeah, well, there's nothing to it. It's like I said, it's knowing what you are doing. It's common sense, really.
0: Yeah, let's have a look at that blueprint. Looks complicated, don't it?
1: Yes, well, it would, wouldn't it, to a layman. But when you know what you are doing, well, it's just like reading a book.
0: What's this on the drawing, then?
1: What where?
0: Where my finger is. That.
1: Show. Oh, that. Yes, that'll be the condenser.
0: I know that's what it says, but what's it for?
1: Well, the condenser. Well, it condenses. I mean, you know what condense means. You know, it makes things smaller. It makes the picture smaller. Otherwise, it'd be too big for the screen, you see. I mean, it's no good having a 24-inch picture if you've only got a 21-inch screen, is it? I mean, all their heads and feet would be cut off.
0: I see.
1: Yeah, so it's just a question of knowing what you are doing. How do you get on?
0: Me?
1: Yeah.
0: What, on the cart?
1: Yeah. Must have been a bit strange for you after all these years.
0: Yeah, it was.
1: So how did you get on, then?
0: Oh, all right. Not bad, really.
1: Did you collect much?
0: What, junk?
1: Yes.
0: Oh, yeah, quite a lot, really.
1: Oh, good. Well, let's go and have a look at it.
0: Yeah, I've unloaded it.
1: Oh, you shouldn't have unloaded it all by yourself.
0: Well, I knew you was busy. I called, but you didn't hear me.
1: What'd you get, then?
0: Oh, you know, usual sort of stuff. Odds and ends, and bit of this, and bit of that.
1: Oh, there's plenty of junk about
0: there. Yeah, there was today. You just have to know where to look for it. Keep your eyes open, you know.
1: Oh, well, I'm glad you did well. Well, that's all right then, isn't it?
0: Yeah, and you're doing all right on the old telly lot.
1: Oh, yeah, it's just going like a bomb, this is. Oh, this is definitely my vocation, this is. Oh, yes, I mean, it's just like I've been doing it all of my life. I've never done it before, but it's all there. Well, you know how it is.
0: Instinctive, like.
1: Yes, that is it. Instinctive. Comes natural.
0: Like me on the cart.
1: Quite. You was born into it. That is your hammer, this is mine. Horses for courses. It's as simple as that. Oh, it's the only way out. A man has to do what he's best cut out for.
0: Oh, yeah, I agree.
1: I mean, if you're no good at doing a thing, get out, leave it to somebody who is. We should have done this years ago.
0: Yeah, perhaps you're right.
1: I mean, you're obviously better on a cart than I was. That is your forte, so to speak. And this is mine, brain work. You know, working with your brains, using the old marbles. That was wasted on the court, and you was wasted stuck in here. You might say we have both found our niche in life.
0: Yeah, that's true.
1: Well, I suppose I'd better get on with it.
0: Let's have a look.
1: Look, Dad, I wish you wouldn't breathe down the back of my neck. It makes me all fingers and thumbs.

0: Let's have a look.
1: Look, Dad, I wish you wouldn't breathe down the back of my neck. It makes me all fingers and thumbs.
0: Having a bit of trouble, then?
1: No. I'm all right. I just don't like people looking over my shoulder. It puts me off.
0: That fowl goes there.
1: And that fowl goes there. Do you mind? I didn't follow you around the street pointing out all the houses. You don't know what you're doing. Leave it alone before you break something.
0: I was only trying to help.
1: Well, don't. I don't need your help. That's been your bother. You poke your nose into everything I do. Well, keep out of it. I'm the electrician. Go away. Go away and feed the horse. There you are. That's the place for the valve. Fits like a charm.
0: That's where I told you to put it, you great pillock.
1: That was a simple bit, that was. I mean, a child of three could have put that in. If you hadn't been gawping over my shoulder, I would have seen it. I put all this together, not you.
0: Is it finished?
1: Yeah, that's about it. My first one. Not bad, is it?
0: Are you going to turn it on?
1: No.
0: Why not?
1: I don't want to, that's why.
0: You've got to test it, haven't you? See if it works.
1: I don't have to test it. I know that it works.
0: Why, have you had it on then?
1: No.
0: Well, how do you know that it works then?
1: Because I've done it right. It must work. I mean, if you do a thing right, it's got to work, hasn't it? I mean, it stands to reason.
0: If you tested it, you'd know for certain whether it works or not.
1: Look, if you know what you are doing, you don't have to test it. I mean, they don't test every bomb they make, do they? Well, they wouldn't have any left if they went and tested them all.
0: Well, that ain't going to explode, is it?
1: Of course it ain't.
0: Well, then turn it on. I think you're frightened to turn it on. I think you're frightened it ain't going to go.
1: No, I ain't frightened. Oh, no, what you're trying to do? You're trying to undermine my confidence. You want me to turn it on so that if it don't go, you can have a good laugh and destroy my confidence.
0: What do you mean, if it don't go?
1: Well, it might not go.
0: Do you think it'll go or not?
1: Of course it'll go. It's got to go. I've done everything they said. I've read the book. It's got to go.
0: Well, you've got to turn it on sometime, haven't you?
1: I don't have to if I don't want to.
0: That's daft. Every television engineer I've ever heard of tests it set when he's mended it. That's what they have test cards for. I can't understand you.
1: All right, I'll turn it on.
0: It's not going to work, is it?
1: It must work.
0: It's not going to, is it?
1: Give it a chance. I mean, it's the first time it's ever been switched on. It's not used to it.
0: Here, let me have a look at it. Oh, well, no wonder it wouldn't work. You've done it all wrong.
1: Oh, of course.
0: Hey, that don't go there. And that don't go there either. Here, give me that soldering iron.
1: Oh, now where this will go if you...
0: That's better. This is all right, isn't it? Here, let's have that blueprint again. Oh, yeah. Yeah, I see where you went wrong. I thought you said you knew something about it.
1: I do know something about it.
0: This wouldn't be a bad hobby, would it? While I'm waiting at home here for you to come back with the cart. Hey, don't cancel that course. I'll take it over. I'll pay you for it. £40. There's no use in wasting it. Shouldn't take me long to get me diploma. That goes there.
1: Go on, break it. I don't care. Go on, break it.
0: Interesting, isn't it? I'll have it going in no time. Now, let's try it.
1: It ain't going to go, is it?
2: BBC One, and now here's the news. Will the human brain one day replace the computer?
1: I'm going to feed the horse.
0: Good reception, isn't it? The brightness control could do with a bit of adjusting. Hey, don't go, Harold. Learn how to speak Russian is on soon. You don't want to miss your favourite programme, do you?
3: You big-headed twit!
2: 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In North England, it's like the Celtic...

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2: Might look the same, but they don't taste the same.
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2: Well, I can. The cheap one's yours.
3: Bird's-eye. 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

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Written by Ray Galton and Alan Simpson, adapted for radio by Gail Pedrick, and produced by Bobby Jay.

0: Gentlemen, thank you for attending the meeting. Now, let me begin by saying that it can't have escaped anyone's attention that things have been getting rather strained round here of late. It's no secret that morale is on the floor. We've lost all trace of Red Dwarf, tempers are strained, and supplies are low. So, I've decided, if it's all right with you, to appoint myself Morale Officer and set myself the task of raising the spirits and improving the atmosphere all round. Now, to kick off, I thought it would be productive if we all met once a week to have a coffee or a beer, whatever's your poison, and get any problems we may have off our chests. Any objections?
1: No, sounds like a very good idea, sir. Excellent.
0: Well, as it's week one, why don't I start? You know what it is about Lister that really makes me want to puke? That really makes me want to stab him in both eyes with an ice pick? Everything, that's what. Especially his god-awful, chirpy, gerbil-faced optimism. And as for the cat, what an unbelievable git. And Crichton, if he doesn't change pronto, I swear I'll attach jump leads to his nipple nuts and fry him like a Cajun catfish. Well, I think that's cleared the air. I don't know about you, but I certainly feel better. And thank you for your contributions, gentlemen. See you at next week's morale meeting. Marvellous.
2: Good meeting.
3: But what's in here?
1: Well, I'm no psychologist, sir, but maybe the bleak, lonely, pointless emptiness of our hopeless, futile predicament is beginning to get to him.
3: You can always tell when he's tense, the way he scrunches up cups and throws them in the bin. And we're not talking styrofoam here. We're talking enamel.
2: That he attacked me with that fridge.
3: What happened? He just wrenched it off the wall and tried to insert it in me.
1: What did you do to upset it?
3: Absolutely nothing. I was just sitting there, minding my own business, plucking at my lengthier nostril hairs with a pair of cooking tongs.
1: Extraordinary. It's so unprovoked.
3: The guy's so touchy. If I tried to force-feed you a refrigerator every time you did something gross, you'd have to go on a fridge-free diet.
2: You know what the problem is? Every day is the same old slog through deep space. No variety. Take Christmas. What did we do Christmas Day?
1: Well, if you remember, sir, Christmas Day we were attacked by that pan-dimensional liquid beast from the Mogadon cluster.
2: Maybe that wasn't such a great example.
3: I'm trying to say our lives are dull, repetitive. We never take time out to smell the roses. We never celebrate anything.
4: We've got nothing to celebrate with, bud.
1: 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Practically untouched.
2: Look, call me pretentious if you like, but for me, a truly great wine should not leave you with a foam moustache that you can only remove with tapes.
1: Autopilot alert.
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6: It's a big one. Too late to go round. It's right on us.
7: Stellar fog. Tightly packed particles from an exploded supernova. Our scanners won't be able to penetrate more than a few meters.
5: Going to a minimum.
0: Gentlemen, absolute concentration till we're through the squall. There could be anything lurking out there.
3: Don't worry, bud. If there's anything out there, we'll spot it.
0: Anybody hurt?
3: Well, my pride sure needs mouth to mouth.
7: Mr. Lister! Sir! He's out cold!
3: All stop. Let's get him up to the ops room.
8: How is he?
1: Not good, sir. Perhaps you better look away. I know you can't stand the sight of blood.
0: Don't worry, Crichton. It's okay when it's Lister's.
1: Possible.
0: What?
1: Look. Mr. Lister is a droid.
0: He's a what?
1: No doubt about it. He's entirely mechanical. A 3000 series. Made in Taiwan. Look. Look, he has a 24-hour emergency call-out number.
0: I'm sorry, I'm not buying this. I mean, who'd create him and why? And what's his mission, to rid the universe of chicken vindaloo?
3: This doesn't tie up. If he wasn't human, I'd have known by his scent.
1: The X-rays confirm it. This is so strange. Mr. Lister's always been an icon of mine, and now I found he's an earlier model, and technically I outrank him.
0: An earlier model? Then how can he look so much more sophisticated than you?
1: Sir, just because I have a head shaped like a freak formation of mashed potato does not mean I am unsophisticated.
0: All right, then why does he look more realistically human?
1: Humans have always found exact duplicates rather disturbing, sir. The 3000 series was notoriously unpopular. Most of them were recalled. A few slipped the net and went undercover to make new lives in society.
3: You think he knows?
1: Unlikely. He probably reprogrammed his own memory to escape detection.
3: This is going to crack him up. Devastate him.
8: Who's going to tell him?
0: I'll write you into my will if you let it be me.
1: Suggest you leave this to me, sirs. I'll have a talk with him droid to droid.
0: Okay, we'll get going. Try and get out of this damn fog before it drains our solar batteries.
9: What happened? What hit us?
1: Something in the stellar fog, sir. Didn't show up on the scans. Sir, do you remember who your parents were?
9: No, you know I don't. I was found under a pool table in a box.
1: Did anyone ever tell you what was written on that box? Were the words kit or paint before assembling the machine? It's just that while you were under, we discovered something rather disturbing about you.
9: It's that tattoo on my inner thigh, isn't it? Look, I don't really love Peterson. He just got me so drunk I didn't know what I was doing.
1: It's not the tattoo, sir. There's no easy way of breaking this gently. I'm afraid, sir, you are not human. You are a droid.
9: I'm a what?
1: You're a mechanical. 3000 series. Technically subordinate to me.
9: What does this all mean?
1: Well, in broad terms, I get the front seat in the cockpit, and you're in charge of the laundry. And I want to see creases.
9: Try and have a heart, man. I'm in major stress-related shock here. Gobsmack overload.
1: You're a droid. You don't have real emotions. It's just synthesis shock. Now stop thinking like a human and go about your duties.
9: Crichton, why are you being so heartless?
1: I looked up to you. You encouraged me to break my programming and ape human behavior. Now I find you're no better than I. But worst of all, the most bitter pill to swallow, for 4 long years, I had to hand-scrub the gussets of your long johns. Now, unless you want to wallow in the eternal fires of Silicon Hell, I suggest you bring a tray of refreshments up to the cockpit. Pronto!
0: What was the jolt?
3: It's a mystery, bud. Nothing on the scanners, nothing on visual.
0: It's like we went through some kind of energy pocket. Still, looks like we're out of it now.
1: We better run a cross-check, see if this phenomenon is mentioned in any of our databases.
10: CEO, sorry it was so long, I didn't know where anything was.
1: Let me see that tray, please.
10: Why?
1: That's why, Mr. Crichton, sir. You call those triangular sandwiches? Did you use a set square? I think not. And the chocolate finger display is laughable. Don't just pile them higgledy-piggledy onto the plate. Make them into an attractive interlaced log cabin structure or something. This will just not do. Now, kindly return to the galley and start again.
10: Okay. Sir, this doesn't feel right. Not right at all.
0: What a charlatan. All these years.
3: Any idea what hit us yet?
1: Wait. Here's something. Reports of artificial stellar fogs which contain reality minefields.
3: Reality what?
1: Bubbles or pockets of unreality, which when encountered create false realities designed to disorient and drive off potential looters.
0: From what?
1: It's a defense device fitted to Space Corps test ships, which are fitted with prototype drives so awesome in their power they have to be safeguarded at all costs.
0: So we just crashed through an unreality pocket?
1: Which created a false reality, making us believe Mr. Lister was... Oh, my.
3: You mean he's not a...
1: No.
10: See upstairs?
1: Sir, I,
10: What do you think of the picket fence? I'm not happy with it myself, but I'll go away and do it again if you want.
1: Sir, may I see your arm?
10: Smack. It looks normal, human.
1: Someone else tell him. I've got gussets to scrub. I wondered if you felt like a nice cold beer, sir. Sir, how many times can I apologize? I have offered to mince myself. What more can I do?
9: Don't worry, I'll think of something. Probably involving a bowl of water, a poker, a recharge socket, and 4,000 volts of direct current.
0: This fog's getting worse. I say reverse out now before it's too late.
11: Well, I hate to agree with old laundry chute nostrils. But he has got a point. The scanners are out, and my smell range is practically zero.
9: Look, Starbug is small. We can probably pick our way through without hitting any more unreality bubbles. Someone's gone to plenty of big trouble to keep spacecraft out of here. It's got to be worth finding out why.
0: But how can we guarantee we're...
4: We hit one! We hit one!
0: That's what I said. Where's the cat?
4: I'm here.
7: It's taken the cat. He's gone.
4: Gone? I'm here.
7: We must have just erased him from existence. And how can we still remember him?
0: Remember who?
7: I don't remember.
4: Hey, Buds, don't do this to me. You can't forget me. I'm unforgettable.
9: I don't get this. We're passing through an unreality pocket and everything's normal.
4: What do you mean everything's normal? I've been invisible.
7: It doesn't make any sense. All systems check. The three of us are here as normal.
4: The four of us. There's four of us. Look, I'm here. Can't you see me? Can't you feel me?
9: We're getting some Bufferton.
7: About to pass back into normal space.
9: What are you doing?
4: Can you see me?
9: Of course I can see you.
4: You all forgot who I was, don't you remember? It's too weird in here. Let's quit while we can.
9: All we got to do is keep our heads.
4: Boy, this is worse than triple strength catnip.
7: The pockets are getting denser and closer together. We're never going to make it.
0: I can't take much more of this.
9: Look, just ignore it. All these unreality pockets are designed where you feel absurd and disoriented.
4: He's right. Just keep going and we'll get out the other side.
0: All ahead, stop. We have got to talk. Crichton, how far would you say it is to the epicenter?
7: At current speeds, about another 3 days, sir.
9: Okay, you win. Let's get out of here.
7: Perhaps there is one possibility. That's it. I've installed a temporary stasis seal on both deep sleep units, so in theory at least, time will be frozen, and neither reality nor unreality will be able to penetrate.
9: See you in 3 days.
4: Where are we? Did we make it?
7: We've successfully penetrated the minefield, sir. We're through to the epicenter.
0: But what was it protecting?
4: Derelict. According to computers from the 28th century. And it's capable of time travel?
7: Crew? All dead. This was the maiden voyage. They contracted an influenza virus on an excursion to the 20th century. Before they died, they programmed the autopilot for deep space and generated the minefield to prevent the machine from falling into the wrong hands.
4: Does this mean what I think it means? We board her, strip out the drive, and bingo! We've got ourselves a time machine. See if the sucker works.
7: Sirs, choose a year.
0: Since we can't guarantee this time drive is going to function properly, I suggest we select a neutral time period for our first jaunt.
9: He's got a point. Let's go for somewhere nice and safe and dull. How about 1422?
4: How about 1421?
9: What's the difference?
4: No difference. I just wanted to make it look like I was paying attention.
0: Load 1421, Crichton.
7: 1421 loaded, sir. August 17th, engaging the time drive.
4: Hey, we did it!
7: Indeed we did. All ship chronometers indicate this is August the 16th in the year 1421, just one day out.
0: Give us visual. Let's see what it's like out there.
9: Okay, punching it up. I don't get it. We're still where we were.
7: Of course. We're still in deep space, sir. Only now we're in deep space in the 15th century. Isn't it wonderful?
0: So we're still 3 million years away from Earth.
7: Well, yes.
9: Taking it back to the present.
7: Keaton, engage.
0: So, forgive me if I'm being thicker than the offspring of a village idiot and a TV weather girl. But what exactly was the point of that little exercise? Fun though it was, drinking in the heady medieval atmosphere of pre-Renaissance deep space, the drive is next to useless, yes?
7: For the moment, yes, but should we ever acquire a faster-than-light drive, we will have the combination to travel anywhere and any when.
12: Picking up a craft.
0: He's right, some kind of craft. Small, here it comes.
9: It's the Jupiter Mining Corporation call sign. Some kind of transport vehicle. Color green, life forms for... craft name Starbug.
4: Call me crazy, but that all sounds weirdly familiar.
9: Kuzma, who's from the future? Hey, incoming SOS message.
7: Don't punch it up. Close comms.
12: Why?
1: If that vessel is this vessel, sir, almost certainly it contains our future selves. The implications of making contact could be devastating. The human brain is not designed to cope with knowing its own future.
9: Yeah, but Crichton obviously been in some kind of major trouble. Otherwise we wouldn't have shown up.
12: No, Crichton's got a point. It's too dangerous to make contact. What if we discovered that one of us is dead? Who could handle that?
9: We all could if it was you. They're trying us again. Come on, they're in trouble. We can't just hang them out to dry.
1: Well, in that case, sir, suggest that I am left alone to make contact. I can give them whatever assistance they require, then erase my memory of the entire event.
13: Opening comms. Present Starbug calling future Starbug. We are ready to communicate.
14: Well, how did it go? Everything okay?
1: Mr. Lister, sir, I love you. You know that, don't you? I'd hate you to go anywhere not knowing that, sir.
14: So what's the SP, Kreitz? Can you tell us anything?
1: A little, sir. They are indeed our future selves from some 15 years hence.
14: What a senseless waste! Listen, if something happens to me, I want to know.
1: All I'm allowed to divulge is that their time drive has developed a fault, and they can only travel forwards. They jumped to a period where they knew we would be in order to copy some components from our own drive.
9: So am I actually going to get to meet me? My knees have turned to jelly.
1: Nobody will be meeting anybody. You must be sealed in the upper deck before they set a space boot on board.
12: So, when are they coming?
1: Immediately. I'll serve your supper in the ops room. I thought I'd whip you up a nice little curry with jam roly-poly and a big jug of chilled margarita.
14: They're all my favorites.
1: I know!
14: How can we have margaritas? I thought we were out of tequila.
1: Well, I put a little miniature bottle aside, sir, for no particular reason. And I thought since today had no special significance, it would be appropriate to...
9: Oh, just go, Crichton.
1: Thank you, sir. His favorite bowl. His little cup. The tin opener he used to pick his ears clean with.
14: Everything okay?
1: Oh, yep, yep. Those darn onions get you every time.
14: What onions?
1: The onions I'm about to peel. I always get a little emotional when I have to deprive an onion of its skin.
14: Don't nix on me, man. Tell me the truth. I die, don't I? I mean, I'm dead, aren't I? I don't make it.
1: All I'm at liberty to disclose, sir, is that all four members of the Starbug crew will be boarding this vessel.
14: Yeah, but I'm not amongst them, right?
1: One of their number is called Dave Lister. Now, you'll have to excuse me. I've already said too much.
14: Hang on a minute. I'm really confused now. Are you saying I survive?
1: I can say no more. Please, let us not squabble on this of all days.
14: Careful with them chilies, Crichton. They're at your gone. There'll be none left for tomorrow.
12: Look, whatever it is, there's nothing you can do about it. It's fate.
14: I just don't get it. Am I dead or am I alive? If I'm dead, how can I come on board?
12: What precisely are you doing, bud?
14: I'm hacking into the security cameras. Crichton's turned off all the monitors, so I'm rigging it up to the Medi-scan. When those Johnnies come on board, I want to see him.
1: Docking complete. Opening airlock 4. Gentlemen, welcome aboard. Mr. Rimmer, sir, come in, come in.
15: Did we actually used to live like this? What a god-awful, depressing little hole.
9: We're used to the good things in life now, but...
1: Are you really me? Would you take a look at him? Did I really used to look that goofy? What is that you've got on your head? I hope you have a quarantine license for it. We're time travelers now, and a lot of our business involves going back in history. I have to look incognito. Frankly, I can't afford going around looking like I've swapped heads with a damaged crash dummy. I rather think we're overstepping the bounds of agreed conversation here. Is Mr. Lister, did you bring him? Sir, you look terrific. I was expecting something much worse.
16: What about me? Cried some fine. Absolutely dandy.
1: Well, blow me. You've hardly changed at all. If I hadn't been told about the accident, I don't think I'd even have noticed.
14: Yo, we're in. Oh, my God, look at Rimmer.
12: Well, I can't have changed much. I'm a hologram.
14: Wrong. You're 2 meals away from being a sumo wrestler.
12: Let me see.
14: Am I there?
16: Oh, yes.
14: What do I look like? Oh, I can't actually see quite clearly. The light is reflecting off the top of your head.
16: What are you talking about?
14: You're as bald as a plucked chicken, man.
16: Let me see, let me see.
14: Wait, I want to see if I'm there. I don't seem to be there. It's just you two, Crichton.
16: Oh, my God.
14: What? What is it?
15: Oh, dear.
16: What? Is he fat?
15: Far from it. He's lost a bit of weight, actually. Actually, he's lost quite a bit of everything.
16: What do I do to end up like that?
15: That is tragic. That is the saddest thing I've ever seen in my life.
14: What happened to my butt? Buddy, you could park a plane in that crease.
16: So what? You're fat and bald. That's what happens when you get older.
14: Look at me. Just a brain in a jar.
15: Self, self, self, self, self.
14: We've got to find out what's going on.
17: This is our only bottle of real wine.
1: We've been saving it for a special occasion. And what could be more special than this? To the future.
9: To the past.
15: This is poison, bud.
14: Haven't you got anything better than this hogwash? We're used to the best.
1: Crichton, we're epicures now. We travel through history enjoying the very best time has to offer.
15: Dolphin sweetmeats, roast suckling elephant, baby seal hearts stuffed with dove pate, food fit for emperors.
9: We've socialized with all the greatest figures in history. The Habsburgs, the Borgias.
1: Why, only last week, Louis XVI threw a banquet especially in our honor.
15: The man is a complete delight. Urbane, witty, charming.
1: He was an idiotic despot who lived in the most obscene luxury while the working classes starved in abject poverty.
15: We certainly didn't see any of that when we were there.
1: And his wife's an absolute cutie.
15: I think they're our favorite hosts, if you don't count the Hitlers.
14: The who?
15: Providing you avoid talking politics, they're an absolute hoot.
1: You're good friends with the Hitlers? It's just a social thing. We don't talk about his work. We just have a few laughs, play canasta, and enjoy the odd game of mixed doubles with the Goerings. I don't believe what I'm hearing.
15: Look, you have to understand. We travel back and forth throughout the whole of history. And naturally, we want to sample the best of everything. It's just a bit unfortunate that the finest things tend to be in the possession of people who are judged to be a bit dodgy.
1: Hermann Goering is a bit dodgy. What has become of you all? You've all abandoned your morals, been seduced by power and wealth. All you're interested in now is indulging your carnal desires.
15: And could we tell you some stories about that?
1: I don't recognize any of you. You're just amoral, self-serving scum, freeloading your way through history. Good grief. I can't believe I used to be such a stuck-up, pompous prig.
14: Okay. That's it. You got 2 minutes to get off this ship. I don't know how we became you, but I sure as hell don't intend to help you carry on doing what you're doing.
15: But we need to examine the calibration on your time drive's mass compactor.
14: That's 1:40.
15: Shooting us would be like killing himself in the future. He won't do it.
14: What have I got to lose? Me jaw?
15: Gentlemen, let's meander back, why don't we?
1: But without the calibration data, we'll be stranded out here in the middle of nowhere.
14: 50 seconds. Come on, let's go.
15: You'll change your mind when you've thought it through. You are destined to become us, and there's nothing you can do about it. In the end, you'll help us.
14: 20 seconds into the airlock and git.

0: I knew it would be a mistake to see the future. Now our whole lives will be colored by the fact that we're going to end up becoming people we despise.
1: Threat warning. Vessel off the stern. They've got a missile lock on us.
2: Our future selves are attacking us.
3: 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Hit! The gyroscope's out.
0: They're trying to disable us.
1: Another lock.
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4: Gentlemen, we have no intention of being deprived of the opulence and luxury the time drive provides. Either you give us access to the data we require, or be prepared to be blasted out of the sky.
2: But if you kill us, you'll cease to exist.
4: Better that than be forced to live like you. Like rats trapped together, marooned in deep space. Your answer, 30 seconds.
1: So what do we do? Have we got any chance of winning?
0: Their craft is greatly upgraded. We have no chance whatsoever.
1: Then I say fight.
5: Mr. River?
1: Better dead than snake.
2: Yes! Cat?
6: Better dead than sofa-sized butt.
2: Brighton?
0: Better anything than that toupee.
2: Shields up. Arming lasers.
6: Bringing her round.
0: Target acquired.
2: 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Firing.
0: Direct hit. Starboard thrusters. Nice shooting, sir.
3: Bringing her round for dessert.
1: Threat warning. They've got a lock on.
2: I'm going for the main fuel tank.
0: They're in your sights.
2: Locked on. Fire.
0: Mr. Lister.
3: Is he okay?
0: He's dead, sir.
1: The hull's gonna go. We'll all be dead in a minute.
0: Cat! Dead. But there may be a...
1: Crichton! There may be a what? A way out of this? Is that what you were gonna say? Speak, Crichton. How can we change what's happening?

0: Duel. 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Duel, 2 and 6.
1: Hello, sir.
2: Oh, no, sir, nothing tastes nicer than Cadbury's Dairy Milk. Oh. Lovely, isn't it? Mm. And as anyone can see, every bar is chunky.
3: Magic.
4: Yeah.
2: 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That's why, sir, nothing tastes nice.

0: You know, cats have minds of their own. 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They really do know what they like.
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4: 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Choo-choo Charlie was his name, we hear. 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
1: Ed Reardon's Week by Christopher Douglas and Andrew Nichols. Episode 2, Pulp Non-Fiction.
2: Monday. It isn't generally realised that being a writer is probably one of the most dangerous professions around. Not only is there the psychological damage of a friend's book being favourably reviewed by Fatty on Front Row, by Fatty in the following day's Guardian, and then Fatty again on Late Fatty Review for Fat Fatties.
3: Hello, everybody. It's me again with a funny voice. Oh, pass the cakes, Jermaine. Yum, yum, yum, yum, yum.
2: No. There's a daunting abundance of physical risks as well. Sunstroke, from falling asleep on a park bench while trying to unblock a narrative line, for example. And now, of course, there's a new affliction sweeping through the ranks of scribblers, repetitive strain injury. Some of our younger novelists are especially prone to it, sitting all day at the keyboard continually pressing the function key for insert reference to 1970s TV show or pop song here. My own condition, which necessitates frequent insertion of index finger into ice bucket, is a consequence of clicking the mouse to check my sales ranking on the Amazon website. An act of melancholy masochism, especially as previous titles in the Reardon canon have long since disappeared off the radar.
4: Just have another little looky-look. Come on, come on, come on. Oh, my God.
5: Hello, yes?
6: Felix, it's Ed. Look, I've just had some great news about the sales of my book.
5: You've written a book? Charlie, well done. Clever old you. What's it about?
6: It's Pet Peeves.
5: Is it a play?
6: No, it's a book. You did the deal.
5: Did I? I saw an awfully good play the other night. Marvellous actress in it. What's her name?
6: I don't know, but I'm talking about my book, Pet Peeves.
5: Yes?
6: Well, you know, it's a sideways look at the famous, as told by their adorable but not always mildly spoken pets.
5: You should do a play. She had the most corking pair of legs, started at her shoulders.
6: Who did?
5: What?
6: Anyway, Felix, the thing is, Pet Peeves has gone up to 197th on the Amazon sales ranking.
5: Ah, could you just put it down there, please? An extraordinary spaceman that has brought me a case of Gevrey Chambertin. I've got to sign for it, though.
6: Felix!
5: There you are now. Off you go, back to Mars.
6: Felix!
5: Yes?
6: Look, the thing is about an Amazon sales ranking. It's an online indicator of how quickly and how many your book is selling.
5: Oh, well, now you've lost me there.
6: Well, look, I think you should get me on the front row at least.
5: Oh, way over this poor old head, I'm afraid. Pinch a man for that sort of thing. Just let me transfer you on this machine here. Hello? What have I done now?
7: You have 123 messages.
5: Oh, dear.
2: Another hazard of the writer's life is the high risk of coronary arrest brought on by a conversation with one's agent, or indeed his representative in the 21st century, Ping, one of the 12-year-olds who run his agency. And come to think of it, just about everything else in this country.
8: But Ping, Pet Peeves is 197th on the Amazon ranking.
9: Oh, well, I'm sure sales will pick up near each Christmas.
8: No, you don't understand. I was 123,000 yesterday. That means I've just worked it out. I've sold 122,800 Pet Peeves since yesterday. I mean, at this rate, I'll go past Lynn Truss on Thursday.
9: No, Ed. All it means is that you've sold more copies than 122,800 other authors.
8: No, that's fantastic, isn't it?
9: It's good, but those authors probably haven't sold any books at all in the last 24 hours.
8: Ha! Poor wretches.
9: So, you see, if you just sell one book, you jump ahead of them.
8: Right. So it does mean I've sold a book, then?
9: Not necessarily. You see, it might just be an order for a book. How it works, right, it's called exponentially exaggerated sensitivity, yeah? It's like a trigger mechanism, although there's no actual mechanism or trigger.
8: Yeah, I'm with you. Oh, God, it gets worse. I've just gone down to 453,980th. That must be close to last.
9: Oh, I shouldn't think so. Not by a long way.
8: Really? Well, can you find out who I'm ahead of? Get their names.
9: Well, I'm kind of really busy this morning.
8: Well, what about the Downing Street cat book? Must be ahead of that meretricious pap. 79th. Damn. Ow!
9: Are you okay, Ed?
8: Yeah, it's just a writing injury. Look, you're not free for lunch, are you, Ping? So I can jump on a train from Berkhamsted, be inside you within the hour. I mean, I'd be with you inside the hour. Because I... Hello? Hello? There, gone.
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11: And in the next hour on Saga Radio Digital, what have we got? Well, we've got more from Jasmine Davis on speed dating for the over 50s. If you can stay with us, Jasmine.
12: If you'll have me, Don. Might even set you up.
11: Don't know about that. More cremation do's and don'ts. And who said this? I used to be best friends with my celebrity owner till Brad came on the scene. He's the pits. Few clues there. And that's all after this from Mr. Val Doonigan.
13: Now, Patrick McGinty, an Irishman of note, fell in for a fortune and he bought himself a goat.
2: Tuesday. More physical punishment. Advice to budding authors. If you want to be popular without compromising your seriousness, or, perish the thought, dumbing down, you have to be prepared to take on the rigours of a promotional tour. I doubt that even Olympic athletes have it this tough. On top of which, they probably have someone to drive into the stadium.
8: Do I go through here?
14: Yes, do you want some water or something? You're sweating a bit.
8: No, is that ridiculous train?
14: Anyway, Don's got your book.
8: But does he like it?
14: Oh, he always likes them.
15: Ah, the elusive Mr. Reardon.
8: That's the train just came to a complete standstill.
11: Well, I don't know whether Paddy McGinty, the owner of that there goat, was as famous as some of the celebrities in a lovely new book written by my next guest, Mr. Ed Reardon, who's here, a bit red in the face, but it's great to have him with us.
8: Thanks, Don. Nice to be here. No thanks to your wonderful transport system. I mean, it must be the worst in the world. Must be. Surely not beyond the wit of man to design something that actually works.
11: Well, something that very definitely does work is this smashing book of yours. So tell us about Pet Peeves. How did you come to put it together?
8: Well, publishers make you do a lot of work for nothing. Then they give you a minute advance and graciously allow you to go ahead with it.
11: Right, but it's well worth it in the end.
8: Well, I hope so, yes. I mean, I'm a novelist, really. I'm just doing it for the money, such as it is. $2,000.
11: Can't be bad.
8: Really? I just hope everyone will go out and buy a copy.
11: Well, you've certainly got two satisfied customers here. For anybody just joining us, the answer to the earlier quiz was raspberries. And with me in the studio are Ed Reardon, author of Pet Peeves, and speed dating guru, Jasmine Davis. So, Jasmine, how would you go about getting a speed date with a celebrity's pet?
12: I don't know.
8: Well, that's bestiality, isn't it?
12: That's not really what my book's about.
11: Marvellous stuff. And while you're pondering that, here's Mr. Matt Munro.
16: Born free.
17: Fantastic, guys.
12: Oh, you really think so? How's the book doing, Ed?
8: Well, can't grumble. It was 197th on Amazon this morning.
12: Wow.
17: It goes up and down, though, doesn't it? Mm. You can be 197 in the morning, 400,000th by lunchtime. Mm. That's what happened to my little book of weather links. I'd be better off cockle-picking than sitting here doing this.
12: But that's so great, Ed. I mean, you can do both things, the serious novels and the popular stuff as well.
8: Yeah, yes, and telly. It's... that's not a bad way to earn a living. Movies.
17: So, if you'd just like to sign this copy of Pet Peeves, Ed.
8: Oh, sure. Is it to Don?
17: No, it's a prize for the person who got raspberries right.
8: Is it you I see about getting my train fare back, by the way?
17: Oh, between movies at the moment, are you?
12: Can I give you a lift anywhere, Ed?
8: Yes, if you're going anywhere near Maidstone. I'm doing Medway Towns Hospital Radio, all five at once.
12: Oh, no, sorry. I'm going to do Woman's Hour, the other direction. Mm. Actually, Don, can you check to see if my car's arrived yet?
8: Your what?
11: Well, you may be born free, but the cost of dying is no joke these days. And now's the time, if you haven't already, to start planning for that cremation.
18: Two espresso.
2: Wednesday. Waiting for the reviews is, as any writer will tell you, an exquisite uncertainty. Noel Coward would sit up all night in Saadi's restaurant in New York until the first editions came in, concealing his nervousness behind an urbane carapace and the curling smoke of a Dumouriez.
19: Hey, Antonio, where's my toast?
2: I, for my part, continue the tradition by thumbing through the newspapers for a mention of pet peeves at Berkhamsted Public Library. At least it calls itself a public library. In the brave new cappuccino world, books have been relegated to the bottom of a pile of user-friendly infotainment artifacts such as videos, Christmas cards, Nintendo numbskullery, and the ubiquitous internet.
8: Daily Mail, nothing. Spectator, nope. Telegraph. No.
19: Hey, finished with that express?
8: Not yet.
19: Here's a page that says free cup of tea for every leader.
8: Ah, for goodness sake.
19: Hey, be careful, Kimber. It's void of your face.
8: There you are.
2: It takes an hour or two to get through all the newspaper polls, but I was rewarded on turning to the magazine racks with a rare nugget of praise. In this month's Caravan and Camper, a publication, I might say, with 10 times the circulation of The Spectator and The New Statesman combined, Pet Peeves is described as a nice little read. The reviewer is the anonymous but highly respected Wayfarer, himself the author of the successful Pubs That Like Kids, and the even more successful runaway bestseller Pubs That Don't Like Kids. Respect from one's peers is always to be treasured, if not pinned up on the fridge.
8: Excuse me, can I have some change of the photocopier, please?
20: Can I just direct your attention to the notice at this time, sir?
8: Yes, I know it says no change given, but I've only got a £2 coin. The photocopier doesn't give change either.
20: Well, if you were to purchase a beverage or muffin from the cafeteria, we have blueberry or regular at this time.
8: I don't want a muffin, I want a 20p.
20: Then I'm afraid I can't help you at this time, sir.
19: You got a pair of scissors there, Chief?
20: Certainly, sir.
2: I decided to put the magazine in my jacket and walk out at this time, along with a copy of the new Oldie, containing a completely gratuitous attack on Nick Hornby, which was also highly photocopyable. I can't believe it's not fiction. Oh, dear.
8: Sir? Hello, what's this? It's not for me, is it?
20: I don't think you've had your books stamped.
8: I'm afraid your system must have gone haywire. I haven't got any books.
20: Would you mind opening your jacket? The way you're holding your arm by your side suggests that you're concealing something.
8: This happens to be a writing injury.
20: Nevertheless, would you mind opening your jacket at this time?
8: No, I'm not taking my clothes off for you. If you want to apprehend a criminal, I suggest you do something about that tramp photocopying his free tea coupon. Done it about 20 times now.
20: Stay there if you would, sir. Now, sir, sir.
8: Wait, sir. Come back.
14: Let's just have another little check on the sales ranking, shall we, Elgar?
8: Up 38,000.
14: Oh, what's this?
2: If you enjoyed Pet Peeves by Ed Reardon, you might also like The Highway Code and the Bible.
14: Oh, pretty august company. Let's see how the Bible's doing, shall we?
2: Ooh, dear. Bad day for the good book. Researching further by typing literary failures into Google, I came across an interesting article about the fate of what the publishing industry is pleased to pass off under the politely coy title of remaindered books. Remaindered, that is, in the sense that a cargo of depleted uranium or a 10-month-old sausage found in the back of the fridge is remaindered. Anyway, it used to be the case that prisoners spent their days sewing mailbags, taking degrees at the Open University. Now it seems they're given the job of putting unsold and, frankly, unwanted works of literature out of their misery by drilling holes in them prior to their being sent to the pulping machine.
21: Oh, that's so sad.
8: Oh, it's truly awful. People spend months of their lives writing these things, only to see them reduced to something resembling instant mashed potato. But you see, being a best-selling author isn't quite the picnic that some people imagine.
21: No, but it's awfully attractive, though.
2: Emboldened by the day's positive news, I decided to try and get some return on the £8.50 I'd been forced to pay that woman for her speed dating book. Clearly she had no idea about the happy freemasonry of authors where signed complimentary copies and email addresses are exchanged over a drink after the gig. So, that evening found me dipping a speculative toe into the dating pool at Zoltan's in Station Approach, Watford. Hopping from table to table in search of kindred spirits, soulmates, wealthy and desperate heiresses, call them what you will.
21: I really like your DSOH.
8: Sorry?
21: Dry sense of humour.
8: Oh, thank you. Well, it helps, though, fine.
21: Mm.
8: I mean, imagine what it must be like for Geoffrey Archer when he was at Her Majesty's pleasure, being obliged to take the Black and Decker to one of his own sorry efforts.
21: Yes.
8: Surely there were enough holes in the plot already. Have you read any of those things?
21: All of them, actually. They're a great comfort to me after I lost my husband. Helped take me out of myself.
8: Well, I'm sure at the time of stress they...
21: And if it hadn't been for Geoffrey's short stories, I don't think I could have got through being made redundant.
0: This is your date, Master. That's 10 minutes, everybody. So all change, please.
8: Well, I'm a writer.
0: Sorry, is it too late to change, date, Master?
1: I like theatre, cinema, especially 1950s cinema.
8: Oh, yes, me too.
1: I like pubs, having a laugh, cheap lunches. And what I don't like is bad manners, aluminium and the worm.
8: The what?
1: The white worm in my head that keeps making me do these awful, awful things.
8: Date master, excuse me, date master. When you got a minute? It's
2: barking M, this one. Thursday. A day I suppose I'm lucky to be able to greet with my customary 8 a.m. pipe or pint of caffeine. Who knows what would have happened if I brought White Worm Woman home. It's an aluminium coffee pot for a start. Nevertheless, the £10 that the speed dating experience cost me, plus the extravagant fiver on an A1 size colour photocopy of the Nick Hornby review, now presents a problem. Elgar's hungry, and so am I. And it's no good telling him that a £20 royalty check from the BBC was due 3 weeks ago. So, plan B. But a search round the bike racks at the station for loose change fallen from the pockets of Leigh and Harris commuters proves fruitless. Likewise, the returned coin trays and the payphones at the station, all empty. Another consequence of the damnable rise in popularity of the mobile phone. Consequently, the coffee break of my writing class, this week's topic, Sell That Blockbuster, was awaited with unusual keenness and not a little noise from the old Tum.
8: And we'll continue deconstructing Wild Swans by Jung Chang after the break.
22: But we've only done 5 minutes.
5: She's not even got married yet.
0: I wouldn't have bothered with the love if I'd known.
8: So, back here and watch me say 30 minutes.
5: I think he's hungry. You hear his tummy rumbling?
22: You should have said, Laura, if I'd have made you a sandwich.
8: What have you got?
22: Rolled pork with stuffing, but you're not having one now.
0: And you can stop looking at my crisps.
2: Berkhamsted Leisure Centre may have lacked the lavishness of Yu Fang's wedding feast, but I fell upon the cellophane-wrapped custard creams with all the vigour of one of General Zhui's guests. However, like the aristocratic warlords of pre-revolutionary China, I little knew what ferocity was about to be visited upon me.
0: Look at the crumbs on him.
8: One of the side effects of writing a blockbuster is being thrust into the glare of the media. It's like a goldfish bowl.
22: What would you know about that?
8: Well, I've had a bit of it with something I've got out at the moment.
5: I heard him on the radio. He was late. Had to apologise to Don Wade.
8: I mean, you've got to be thick-skinned. You're going to get reviewed, and not everybody's going to like it that you're selling shed loads of books.
5: He wasn't very good. Did you get off with that woman?
22: What woman?
5: Jasmine Davis.
22: Oh, the speed dating one. She's good. I heard her on Woman's Hour.
8: If I could just have your attention for a minute.
22: Now, what's your book about, dear?
8: Well, it's an unashamedly populist piece I turned my hand to it about talking animals.
0: Is that why we're doing Wild Swans, then?
8: No, the point I'm trying to make is that whatever kind of writer you are a writer. And if you're a writer, it's you against the world. And you've got to be prepared to stand up and say, this is who I am. Doesn't matter how old you are, one of you could be the next Catherine Cookson, or the new Mary Wesley.
22: They're both dead, dear.
5: Can I be the new Harold Robbins?
8: You can be anyone you like, that's what I'm trying to say. As long as you're true to yourself.
23: Excuse me, sir. Are you Mr. Raven?
8: No.
2: The sudden appearance of a 12-year-old policeman brought a mercifully early conclusion to my writing class. What was not so welcome was the news that I was being charged with antisocial behaviour, to wit, stealing 2 magazines from a public library.
8: Oh, this is ridiculous.
0: He didn't pay for the biscuits either. He's got
8: four. Who reads Caravan and Camper anyway?
5: You're supposed to put 50p in the cup. Right. I reckon he took some out.
22: Check your CCTV footage, I would.
5: Well, he was looking shifty when I saw him in the library. Should have shopped him. I might have got a reward.
2: Friday. Up before the beak. Certainly born before the beak. The presiding magistrate at Berkhamsted was probably the first member of the judiciary to be too young to have heard of the Beatles.
0: You're too old to be wasting the court's time like this.
8: Right, point taken. Can I make my speech now?
0: No, you can pay a £20 fine plus costs, which comes to, how much?
24: £3. I beg your pardon, ma'am, £5.
0: What?
3: It was a summer special double issue.
4: Thank you. £25, and I don't want to see you again.
2: £25. No doubt a trifling sum for most people, not least my fellow miscreants, the gang of children who'd smashed up Berkhamsted town centre. They paid their debt to society with crisp £50 notes, or red ladies, as they called them, while arranging on their mobiles to convene the following night for more of the same in Leighton Buzzard. So, £25 is, as I say, for most people, a trifling sum. However...
6: Next, non-payment of fine. 10 days.
15: Naughty. What we got here? One bunch of keys, one pipe, one box matches. We burnt one saved inside. One half packet Orbit chewing gum.
8: Yes, there's four left, I've counted.
15: One Sony Walkman containing one Billie Holiday cassette. One postcard from Salman Rushdie, refusing help with payment of fine.
6: Oh, normally such an open-handed author. Must have offended him as well as society.
8: He's a mate, but he's got a lot of extra commitments now.
15: And one half of a return train ticket to London, valid till Tuesday. Oh, bad luck. Sign here, please.
8: Right. I see my room now.
2: Saturday. Most writers worth their salt have been to prison. Alexander Solzhenitsyn, Oscar Wilde, Mad Frankie Fraser. All have known what it's like to have only their thoughts for company. A glimpsed patch of sky, the only connection with the outside world. I can also see Carphone Warehouse, which gives me a head start on Solzhenitsyn, so the pressure is now on to produce a substantial piece of work, prose or verse, I'm not sure which. Oscar Wilde's Ballad of Reading Gaol is an acknowledged classic, and I gather Reg Cray's Poems for Mum sell pretty well. But as the gap in this diary indicates, I've been cruelly denied the tools of my trade for a week now. No pipe, no baccy or whiskey. Only a pen and a ream of A4 paper. But I suppose I shall have to make do.
7: Is he the actual hero?
8: Felix.
7: What? Oh, my dear fellow. Absolutely wonderful to see you.
8: Well, you too. Oh, I can't tell you what this means. I thought everybody had forgotten about
7: it. Oh, certainly not. No, I hope I'm not stopping your, tunnelling?
8: No. I'm sure there is tunnelling, but I haven't signed on for the performance art module yet.
7: So, there isn't a chap underneath your chair with a fork and spoon and his trousers full of sand?
8: What? Look, let's get out of the day room. The Saturday brunch bunch is coming out. Some of these blokes never miss a teenage show if they can help it.
7: Jolly good. Well, it's been lovely to talk to you.
8: It's just through here. We need to look at the diaries and plan next year because there's the poetry, there's the prison memoirs. Oh, and there's a table tennis play I very much want to do.
7: A two-hander, is it? Well, that's very commercial.
8: And I'm in the middle of a letter to the Times about conditions in here. It's so angry. Mm. Well, I mean, they're going to have to go back to being broadsheet to fit this one in. Anyway, this is me.
7: Mm-hmm. Oh, very smart indeed. Terribly grand. It's just like school, isn't it? Have you got a fag?
8: Oh, they call them bitches here.
7: Oh, a fag and a bitch. What a lucky old you. We must be paying you too much.
8: No, not enough, actually, Felix. That's sort of why I'm here.
7: And, is this bowl yours too?
8: Yes.
7: Well, and you just put it through that little hatch, do you, and they fill it up? I say I could do with one of those.
8: Yeah, you just rattle it at Fiona, and hey, presto, spotted dick.
7: Anyway, I'll let you get on, because I've got to go now and see another very clever fellow across the way.
8: Well, so you haven't come to see me at all?
7: Not primarily, no. I'm hoping to sign him up for a book. He's a cannibal. And he's advertised in the Sunday Times for volunteers to come and be eaten by him, you see.
8: Did you get much feedback?
7: Well, a surprising amount before the forces of political correctness descended upon him and put him in here. But if he hasn't got a recipe book in him, well, I'm a Dutchman. Anyway, we must have lunch, Ed.
8: Well, it's nearly 10:15. They'll be serving it in a minute.
7: Yes, well, I can see you've put on a few pounds, you lucky devil. Now, how do I get out of here?
8: You just turn the handle and open the door.
7: Oh, good Lord, call this a prison? You're living the life of bloody Riley.
2: Sunday. I haven't yet managed to put pen to actual paper, in spite of...

0: the life of bloody Riley.
1: Sunday. I haven't yet managed to put pen to actual paper, in spite of, or could that be because of, the amount of material at my disposal? Because not for the first time, Ed Reardon has been persecuted for being brighter than those in authority. The latest bone of contention was the prison newsletter, or The Wrong'un, to give it its nauseatingly matey title. It contained an editorial from the governor which perpetrated so many crimes against the English language that I was obliged to take him to task over his use of the word hopefully in front of 200 inmates at this morning's roll call.
2: Come on, put your back in before you tell the work detail. This isn't a holiday camp, it's a recycling unit. Prisoner 567241 Reardon, what are you playing at? Get on with it.
3: But what you're making me do is absolutely inhuman.
2: You don't know what inhuman is, Grandad. You've only drilled 100 books in the last half hour.
3: I don't mind doing the Nick Hornby, but some of these are mine. Look.
4: What's this? Pet Peeves by Ed Reardon. All right, autograph it, then drill a hole in it.
5: I've done those 20,000 stellarinis, sir.
4: Well done, your lordship. Into the matter with them.
2: Come on, the rest of you. There's privileges to be earned here.
3: Privileges? Nobody told me about them.
4: Well, you should have read the newsletter instead of just criticising it, shouldn't you? Drill half a ton before lunch, there's a phone card in it for you.
6: Any more than that, you're into nectar points.
3: Well, come on, keep them coming. I can do two pet peeves at once here. Thank God I delivered it 50 pages too short.
4: We've got a sharp one here, Malcolm.
6: You're right there, Neville. You've only got a better start in life.
1: It was a sad irony, but also a felicitous one, that I was able to make more out of destroying pet peeves than I was ever likely to earn from selling it. But as I tell my students, or as I will tell my students as soon as my suspension period is over, these are the commercial realities of the life literary. Moreover, the well-merited phone card meant that I was able to update my CV with the dating agency and also collect the considerable number of replies that followed.
7: Hello, it's Bubbly Blonde and Caring here. BBC, yeah? I assume CR means you've got a criminal record, and I was just wondering when we could meet.
8: But I need to know first just how many people you've murdered before I marry you.
7: Hello? Am I speaking to Clyde? I think I'd like to be your Bonnie.
9: Hello, Ed. It's Jasmine Davids here. We met at Saga Radio. I was so sorry to hear about what happened to you, and I just wondered if you needed anyone to feed your cat.
10: Ed Reardon's Week starred Christopher Douglas, with Stephanie Cole, John Fortune, Sally Grace, Sally Hawkins, Mel Hudson, Martin Hyder, Emma Kennedy, Rita May, Jeffrey McGiven, Dan Tetzel, Alice Lowe, Vicky Pepperdine, and Jeffrey Whitehead. It was written by Christopher Douglas and Andrew Nichols. The producer was Simon Nichols.
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15: If you're paying this kind of money for a car, you'd want it to have a touch of style, legroom, four doors, and all that. 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Skoda's new Super Estel puts the man in the street
16: and his dog
15: on the road.
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0: in a worse shape. You know how it is. 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A bit like forgetting to watch your weight. Still, I watch mine every morning with the Kellogg's Special K breakfast. 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
3: Hello and welcome, welcome to what promises to be over by 7 o'clock. With me at this difficult time and at great personal risk to themselves are two people best known only slightly. Back from last week, Paul B. Davis.
4: Hello.
3: And a newcomer to the programme, Moena Banks.
5: Hello.
3: Now, Moena, your name is Cornish.
5: Yes, I know.
3: Why is that?
5: I'm Cornish.
3: Oh, weird. Don't think we've had one of them on before. So, how do you pronounce Moena?
5: Moena.
3: Caroline. No, I can't get it. Now, you probably don't know this, being Cornish.
5: About pasties having the meat at one end and stewed fruit for pudding up the other. Yeah, I know that.
3: Oh. But did you also know that when Cornish miners went to Mexico...
5: Yes, I did, yep.
3: Oh. How about...
5: Yep. Are you going to ask me if Somali pirates have Cornish accents?
3: No. Let's move on. So, you're probably better known as a female actor rather than as a woman Cornishman. You're famously versatile and might even be described as a woman of a thousand voices.
5: And only some of them urge me to kill.
3: Yeah. Now, Paul, as an actor and writer, you're someone for whom communication is a living.
4: More than that, Jeremy, it's a living. And I teach communication skills in my private consultancy role, improving the outreach profile of arms companies, banks, Richard and Judy, people like that.
3: Blimey.
4: Oh, yes, so I'm also visiting lecturer at the Brighton School of Communication Studies and General Interaction Malarkey.
3: Right.
4: You see, in this period of advanced communication technology, no one needs to be alone. I've unearthed some fascinating material on the internet, and what it all seems to be saying is that after about 20 seconds, you have to pay to watch any more of it.
3: Fascinating stuff. Well, I'll definitely be coming back to you to provide professional insight during the programme. So, on with the show. How to communicate without showing off. There has never been more communication than there is now, and yet the bulk of it is entirely pointless. The internet should be turning our world into a global village, and it is to the extent that it's causing all the shops to close and reducing all communication to idle gossip about nothing. Social networking has its uses. It can help in organizing political protests, but the social conditions also need to be present, and you can't order a revolution from Mikado. And more often than not, the web is used by people wanting to go on about themselves, to give a running commentary on every second of their lives.
6: Back to work tomorrow. Sob. Still, I suppose I am indispensable. Lol. Don't know how they cope without me. Ha ha. Perhaps I'll pull a sickie. Tee-hee. Have got the sniffles. Boo-hoo.
3: They're like characters from The Dandy, these people. And by constantly using communication technology, people are withdrawing from the immediate world around them. Pedestrians have lost all road skills. One of the most important things to learn when I was growing up was how to cross the road, even though there were only four cars in Britain driving at 15 miles an hour. We were taught by a cartoon squirrel and by the green cross man who was Darth Vader in his underpants. We stopped, looked and listened. We looked right, left and right again. We rolled crab apples into the road and saw them crushed to a pulp in order to confirm the awesome power of the automobile. Today, pedestrians moon about in a reverie, not looking anywhere in particular, gesticulating for the benefit of someone with whom they're conversing but who isn't actually there, and listening to downloads so that no unplanned sound can ever enter their world. No car horn, no screen. screeching brakes, no thudding noise, no can you feel your legs. And what's their all-important phone call about? Showing off.
6: Tell Jasper I want to be copied into all correspondence from now on. In my world, a 360-degree platform is just that. 24-7, 365 days a week. Exactly. Yeah. No, I'm watching him like a hawk. I want to see it in my inbox by 6. And in future, he gets down to it as soon as he gets in and doesn't leave it till the last minute. And I want him PJ'd up and in bed by 8. So we can have a relaxing dinner. Okay, ciao, honey.
3: But it's not the phone's fault that the person behaves like this. We blame technology for our loudness and arrogance. There are quiet coaches on trains in which people shout at you if you try to have a quiet conversation on your mobile phone. Purely because it's an electronic device. Someone can have a deafeningly loud conversation with the person sitting opposite and no one will reproach them thus.
4: Excuse me, I just wanted to say that the human voice can be used at different volumes according to how far the sound has to travel. And I notice that your friend is only 2 feet away from you. Also, I notice that you use the word infer when you mean imply, refute when you mean reject, and the majority of when you mean most. Sorry to disturb you.
3: A few years ago, I was sitting on a train returning from a book festival, and I heard this voice pipe up, and I looked over, and it was Lord Longford, sitting with his assistant. He had a book in his hand, and he was saying, "This is such a good book. It really is a jolly good read. I'd forgotten how good it is. I should read it more often. It really is jolly good." And I wondered what this brilliant book was, and I looked over and read the jacket, and it was called Humility by Frank Pakenham, Earl of Longford. And people use communication not only to show off, but to lie. I'm convinced that most people are liars, and there are so many outlets for lies. I used to know someone who wrote porn magazine letters for cash, not because the ones the public sent in were too tame, but because they were too horrible. They were obviously made up as well, but were the fictitious products of truly sick minds, rather than just the lying braggarts like the letter writers invented by the magazine staff. Now, obviously, no one would buy porn mags if the letters reflected real life. Paul, I believe you have some examples of letters that were rejected for their honesty.
4: Yes, I've actually been looking at some online porn for research purposes because I'm writing a book about an actor researching a character for a TV series.
3: Right. So have you been downloading onto your laptop?
4: Certainly not. Anyway, not only are porn mags online, but I've been able to hack into some of their recycle bins to find rejected correspondence. Now, here's some letters. Let's see. Imagine my surprise when I was a bit drunk and told a really old friend who's recently single that I'd always had a thing for her. And she told me she loved me as a friend and didn't want to spoil things for the sake of one night. And I said, "Oh, go on." And she said, "No, really." And we had a hug. Oh, this one's better. My Spanish flatmate is absolutely gorgeous, so I couldn't believe it when she asked me to rub suntan lotion into her back. Unfortunately, it clouded over and she told me not to bother.
3: Okay.
4: Oh, this one's quite good. I couldn't believe my luck when a beautiful blonde Swedish air stewardess woke me from a deep sleep to ask me to put my seatbelt on, and I realized I was not only in a state of arousal, but also had a long string of drool hanging from my chin.
3: People just lie all the time. Even if they don't completely fantasize, they exaggerate. Sorry to say, the wireless is also a platform for liars and fantasists. DJs get people to text in to fill up airtime so they don't have to play records. Someone on Radio 1 will say,
7: "Texting your most embarrassing incident. Something embarrassing happened to you. We want to know about it."
3: And people just lie. I think the texts are genuine. I don't think it's BBC staff making them up. These are genuine lies sent in by genuine lying listeners. Now, as part of the government's drive for openness from the BBC, all viewer and listener correspondence is now published in an annual report, although redacted for security reasons is sensitive material dealing with the overweening ego of Alan Yentob. Now, Mawenna, you've got the transcripts of some clearly fabricated messages to Radio 1.
5: Yeah, here we go. Dear Fern, here's my embarrassing story. Me and a friend got so drunk after work one day, we decided it would be a good idea to sneak back to the office and make photocopies of our rear ends. Trouble was, I accidentally scanned the pictures onto my computer and then clicked the send button by accident after accidentally attaching the JPEGs to an email accidentally addressed to everyone in the company. Let's just say everyone got a little behind with their work the next day. Do you want more?
3: Yes, please. But could you do different voices in a what-the-papers-say kind of way?
5: Yeah, OK. Hi,
8: Fern. This is an embarrassing story. I have two friends who have the same name and the same email address. One of them I really fancy and wanted to invite him to a really great party I was invited to. But I accidentally emailed the wrong one and ended up marrying him before I realised the mistake. Luckily, we all stayed really good friends.
3: Any more?
5: Yeah, here's one. I'll make her slightly Welsh with an interesting backstory.
3: Okay.
5: Okay, all right. Hey, Fern, on my first day at a new job as Queen at Buckingham Palace in London, I accidentally arrived completely naked and had to meet the Emperor of China for a posh dinner wearing only a crown. It wasn't just the cheeks in my face that were red.
3: But most people don't lie for terrible reasons. They lie because they haven't got the confidence to communicate without showing off. People are good. They do all kinds of good things. They care about the environment. They cycle. They recycle. They support good causes. And they use mass communication to do this. But they find it hard to do without showing off. I'm getting a little weary of receiving emails that read,
8: Hi everyone, I'm skateboarding up Mount Everest for the British Heart Foundation.
3: Okay friend, let me stop you there. Your doing that is not going to help them, is it? What's going to help them is my giving them my money. Your contribution is to make me feel like a heartless skinflint if I don't click on the link to justblackmailing.com. And how am I to know whether you carry out your stunt or not? I'm not going to study all the digital pictures you email me afterwards. Oh, look, there she is at the starting line in her British Heart Foundation T-shirt, and here she is at the end looking the same, only slightly pleased with herself. Why don't you just tell everyone you know you're doing it and then not bother? You're not going to check. Just don't answer the phone for a few days and have a DVD marathon at home. No one will know. I'm going to give you the money anyway because you've left me no choice, even if I don't approve of the British Heart Foundation. I might favour some other organ. I might be a kidney person. I don't know where you get off putting the heart first. I'm not being stingy. I do sponsor a child somewhere in Africa, even though she never writes, a little bugger. I don't even know if she really exists or if she's a dramatic representation of the kind of person who might be helped by my standing order. But in any case, I chose to do that. So I'm not a miser and I am sponsoring her, but not to do anything in particular. I'm not making her run anywhere. Apparently she does have to walk a long way to get water, but I'm not paying her 32p a gallon. I'm not even demanding that she sings in a particularly beautiful and haunting way. It's unconditional. And one day she'll come to London and find me and say, £5 a month, is that all I was worth to you? I've had to borrow the money from people traffickers to get here. And I'll say, well, I'm sorry, I didn't even know you were real. But I am giving her that money. And I'm not standing on one leg in a vat of custard and telling you to give money. So I resent feeling pressurised by you making me give money to your favourite good cause. Especially when it's your kid's school. Do your kids go to school in Rwanda? No, bloody Croydon. Although they do have to walk 300 metres to buy Red Bull. And I have to say that in all charitable sponsored activities, there is a possible element of showing off by the sponsors as well as the sponsored. When I do go to the Just Giving website, the fact that my donation is public probably affects the amount I donate. You can't put the message, go for it, Christine, we're all really proud of you, next to the sum of 40p when your name is attached to it. Especially if you have some sort of reputation. Now, If people do good things, we don't need to deconstruct their motives. But it's undeniable that no public figure ever did himself any harm by appearing to be a philanthropist. That's why I choose to be very private about the amount I give for charity. Another reason is that the amount is woefully small. This brings me to the subject of celebrity. Because success today is measured in terms of fame, and fame is achieved by mass communication. I have to confess that I myself am already on Twitter, which apparently is a micro-blogging site. If I had known that, I would never have gone on it, because I loathe bloggers. If I want to know the views of the ill-informed, I listen to Five Live. But I am trying to equip myself for the digital age. Now, Paul, I see from your online CV...
4: which I've just this minute updated.
3: ...that you're claiming to be the virtual professor of digital communication at the Webcast University.
4: That's correct, Jeremy. That is my academic cyber status.
3: Do you mean academic as in neither here nor there?
4: That's certainly not. It's all there on my website, which you can actually read about on my blog, where there's a link to my Facebook account, so you can just click to follow me on Twitter and get alerts about the stuff I'm putting on YouTube, where you can watch live webcam footage of me recording the podcast that tell you all about how I'm updating my website.
3: And does anyone watch this?
4: Yeah, I do. And my avatar used to watch it, but he ran off with my imaginary friend.
3: Now, I believe you're going to do an experiment in communication for us live in the studio.
4: Yes. Recent research suggests that the human brain is actually being reprogrammed by the way we use new technology like the internet. This is most noticeable, of course, in the younger generation. So I've been talking to Celine, an average teenager, who is here with us in the studio. Celine, hi.
9: Hey.
4: Now, one of the things I've discovered from Celine is that if you happen to be talking to an average teenager, don't call them average to their face. But I've apologised for that, haven't I, Celine? So, are we, like, cool with that?
9: Whatever.
4: Wicked. Sick.
9: Please don't talk like that.
4: Okay, sorry, yes, I just don't want you to be intimidated by the idea that I'm some kind of professor type who knows all this stuff and is terribly grown up and wise.
9: That's not a problem.
4: Good. Now, the research shows that young people are spreading their attention across a multiplicity of communication processes and tend to focus less and less on tasks that require undivided concentration. So someone like Celine?
9: Yeah?
4: What are you doing?
9: Texting.
4: Well, I think that rather neatly illustrates my point.
9: Actually, I was just texting what you're saying to my friends, because Josh is doing neurobiology, and he says your premise is flawed, and Alice has found the research online, and it says that by increasing their bandwidth, teenagers are actually able to process more information and communicate more effectively than adults, most of whom have the attention span of a goldfish and can't understand the basic facts in a research paper.
4: Look, just go and get pregnant or something.
3: Well, thank you, Paul and Celine.
9: That's right.
3: Now, many people have been urging me to promote myself by means of social media. I've been told that I need an online presence because it's expected nowadays. If I want people to come and see my gigs, I must notify them via the internet. It's not enough that I spend all day getting to a theatre, then do a two-hour show, then try to get to sleep in a hotel where newlyweds and their nearest and dearest are singing along to Hi Ho Silver Lining. Because it's such a special day, I have to personally invite the audience to my show, and I have to use every opportunity to big myself up, as the contemporary argo of the zeitgeist has it among the now generation. But I suppose if I don't like showing off, I'm in the wrong profession. Today, if you do any sort of job that puts you in the public eye, you have to function as a celebrity. When I started to research my family tree in order to write my best-selling but largely unread book, my dad advised that I should get on the program. I thought he meant rehab, but he was referring to the television program in which all the research is done for you and all you have to do is to say gosh to affect surprise at the fact your ancestors' names are written down somewhere. Now, I'm not enough of a celebrity to be on that show. If I were to be asked, it's because some people in TV imagine that every comedian is necessarily someone that people have heard of. And I would hate to be on a program called Who Do You Think You Are? With most viewers thinking, well, who is he? I'm in that infuriating category, described by my friend Mark Steele as slightly successful. This means that quite a lot of people recognise me, but don't know why. If you're properly famous, like Nelson Mandela or Anthony Worrell Thompson, people know exactly who you are and presumably say things like,
4: this is such a great honour, Mr. Mandela, and such a coincidence because I just happen to be rereading The Long Walk to Freedom at the moment. I don't suppose you could please sign it for me.
3: And,
4: oi, Thompson, you fat weirdo, make my dinner.
3: But to me, people say things like,
5: are you a comedian?
3: Not when I'm on stage, mercifully. Well, right, sometimes. But in the street. Far worse is,
5: are you on telly?
3: I haven't yet been rude enough to say, no, I'm really here. So I just sullenly reply, well, sometimes. Then they ask,
5: so what you been on?
3: And I think, well, I don't know. Why is this my responsibility? But I say, well, I was on a QI. And they say,
5: no, it wasn't that.
3: So I say, well, maybe it was Grumpy Old Men, and they say,
5: no, it wasn't that.
3: And I want to say, look, why does it even matter? It obviously made very little impression on you. You can't remember my name or the name of the programme. All you can remember is that a television was in some way involved. So why do you care? Lots of people are on TV. You could get on. You could. You could get on Jeremy Kyle if you lost some teeth and slept with your mother's stepbrother. Let me give you an example of the status of semi-success. I once did a one-man show for the BBC, recorded at the famous Theatre Royal Stratford in East London. On the day of the recording, a car was sent for me, a black taxi driven by an old East End Jewish cabbie. Conversation went as follows. It's Jeremy, isn't it? That's right. Sorry, only I don't know the name. That's okay. I hope you're not offended. No, only sometimes people get offended. No, it's fine, honestly. They say, don't you know who I am? And I say, I'm a cab driver. All day I'm in a cab. I get home, I have my dinner. I sit in front of the TV. I'm asleep before I find out who anyone is. You might be the biggest star in the West End, Jeremy. The fact that I don't know who you are means nothing. You might be top of the bill of the Palladium and meet the Queen. I still won't have heard of you. So I hope you're not offended. No, because a lot of people are. I'm not, really. Good, because I wouldn't want you to be offended. No, only how are you going to sell tickets for tonight when no one knows who you are? Of course, cab drivers spend their days trying to communicate with strangers just to relieve the tedium of the job. And they listen to phone-in programs so they can hear other people who just desperately want to hear their own voice, betraying their ignorance of the Human Rights Act and saying how these days you can't say anything anymore at great length. Humans crave communication. The fact is, people are sometimes looking for any reason to interact with another human being. Paul, does your research bear this out?
4: Absolutely, Jeremy. But communication isn't just a human function. It's well known, for example, that bees communicate through a kind of dance. These dances evolved in order to direct each other to sources of vital pollen. But recently scientists have observed that the dances are now being judged by panels of other bees in contests where an amateur bee is paired with a professional partner. They've also discovered that many beehives now have a diary room.
3: Of course, we all use our bodies to communicate, using conscious and unconscious physical signals. But increasingly, we use the body itself as a statement, as a brand, a 3D logo to market ourselves, to show off. These days, I worry about us, the human animal, when I go to the gym. It's all about showing off. Now, I go to make myself feel and look a bit healthier. But other people who go there seem to think that going to the gym makes you a good person. They even want to communicate the virtues of going to the gym to others while getting dressed and undressed. I think there are times when communication is inappropriate, but they stand around naked after their shower talking about their workout and how their times have improved and how heavy their bench press was. They're not talking about the fact that they're naked, which seems to be the most striking thing about them. That's the issue begging to be discussed. That's the elephant in the changing room, if you will. And people shouldn't be naked, except in very specific circumstances. Nudism is the ultimate in showing off and an abomination in the sight of God. They should be stoned to death, nudists. German people are always naked, or in uniform. Do you know, the only good thing the Nazis did was to ban nudism. They banned it because they were trying to build the myth of Aryan superiority. And the spectacle of random naked Germans did more to undermine that than Jesse Owens. There's a lovely beach in Dorset, a mile of which is ruined by nudists. It's called Studland Beach, which is perhaps an invitation. And the thing that's a dead giveaway is that when the weather turns a bit parky at the end of the summer, the nudists are donning hoodies and trainers, but still have their knackers hanging out. They're just flashers. Anywho, I'll get to the gym and I'll think, oh, I'm a bit achy today. Maybe I'll just have a swim. But oh, no, sorry, you can't use the pool between 10 and 11 because someone's giving birth in it. Or the Americans are torturing someone. Or there's a class. There's water aerobics, which is code for dinner ladies stamping up and down in warm bleach. Use the pool, which means I have to go to the gym, and I get on this machine on which I simulate the experience of walking uphill while watching four televisions at once with no sound, thinking, this is the life. And my partner comes to check on me because she's been doing body balance and wants to make sure I'm exercising correctly. And I think, the fact I'm here is a bloody miracle. Don't expect me to do any of it correctly. She tells me, you're supposed to be out of breath. And I say, I'm asthmatic. We've got stairs at home for that. Pardon me if being unable to breathe is one of my least favourite experiences. I hate it so much. The only thing I like is the resistance training. We blew up a bridge yesterday. Of course, it's good to be healthy and attractive to those who see us naked every day. But past a certain point of muscularity and strength, the person most attracted to you is yourself. We used to know not to show off. We weren't on Facebook. We put a brave face on things. We didn't make an entrance. We popped our head round the door. But I'd like to talk more about the way humans use physical communication. Moena, acting is an art form that requires verbal and non-verbal communication. I was waiting for you to speak now.
5: Sorry, I didn't realise, sorry.
3: Oh, so were you communicating non-verbally?
5: No, I didn't know you wanted me to speak. You just said acting is an art form that requires verbal and non-verbal communication. That's a statement. It's not a question.
3: It's not a question of what?
5: No, what you said was a statement, not a question.
4: If I could interrupt, I think you've both got hold of the wrong end of the stick.
5: Well, stick's only got two ends, so we can't have...
3: No, what I think what Paul means is we're at cross purposes.
5: Oh, I'm really sorry if we made you cross, Paul.
3: Let's move on. I think what we're having is a breakdown in that... Oh... What am I trying to say? Oh, forget it. Good night.
10: Jeremy Hardy Speaks to the Nation was saved and printed by Jeremy Hardy, with additional material and speaking pasted in by Paul B. Davis. Morwenna Banks was played by herself, and the Director of Communications was David Tyler. The programme was a positive production, broadcast to the world by the BBC.
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1: Morning, Alex.
2: Good morning, Mr. Fursville.
1: Have a good weekend.
2: I took your advice, Alex. Put the case out of my mind and played tennis most of the time.
1: Good for you, sir. How did you get on?
2: Not bad at all, Alex. I beat Hobson in 2 straight sets.
1: Well done, sir. I hope you're ready for the fray, then.
2: Yes, I think so, Alex. Only one thing, really. I wish it weren't before Mr. Justice Kent.
1: He's all right, sir, if you know how to handle him.
2: If. The last time I was in front of him, he told me to button up my waistcoat.
1: Oh, that wasn't too bad, sir.
2: But he put me off my stroke. These things do. Only followed it up by telling me not to sway from side to side, I completely forgot the next question I was going to ask the witness. While I was trying to think of it, he told me to get on with it.
1: Well, it's all experience, sir.
2: Well, I wonder what experience I'll have this time. Anyway, he won't be able to tell me to button my waistcoat up. I'm not wearing one.
1: Oh, no.
2: Now I suppose he'll tell me I'm showing too much shirt.
1: Borrow my waistcoat, sir.
2: I think I will, if you don't mind.
1: It may be a bit small for you, sir.
2: Here, I can manage. Oh, here we go. It's rather ridiculous, really, to have to dress up for the judge.
1: I don't know, sir. If you were going to see a young lady, you'd probably brush her hair and straighten your tie first, wouldn't you?
2: I suppose, yes, I would. Yes, that's the point. Yes, I would. Well, there we are. A bit tight. I shouldn't be able to manage. Oh, Lord, there's a button missing. Nope, another one's gone.
1: I am sorry, sir. Perhaps Mr. Grimes can lend you one. He's not in court today.
2: Oh, but I can't do that, can I? I can't ask him.
1: No harm in asking, sir. I'd go and see him now, sir, before his first conference.
3: Come in. How are you, my dear Thursby?
2: Good morning, Grimes. I wonder if you could do me a small favor.
3: Anything at all, my dear fella. You want me advice, do you?
2: As a matter of fact, Well, now I find it rather harder to ask than I thought.
3: Far ahead, my dear fella. He's about the girls. You don't be bashful, my dear fella. We were all there once. Think of me as your father. I could be, you know.
2: Well, I thought I'd be much brighter if you were.
3: Don't you believe that, my dear fella? When you've been in the bar 20 years, you'll begin to know what it's all about. What is it you want, eh? About the case you got on this morning in front of Kent, isn't it?
2: Yes, it is, as a matter of fact.
3: Testy devil, my dear fella. Try not to annoy him.
2: Well, that's why I'm here, really.
3: Well, you're quite right, my dear fella. You see, if you annoy him, he'll say something that makes you feel like the dinner the dog wouldn't eat. And if you feel like that, my dear fella, you may forget the next question you're going to ask.
2: That's it exactly, Grimes. How did you know?
3: Just the same as with the girls, my dear fella. We've all been there before. What is it you want, my dear fella?
2: Your waistcoat. What's wrong with it? Isn't it done up?
3: Gracious me, it's a button undone. Wouldn't do to appear in front of Kent like that, you know. But if I may say so, my dear fella, you're the first pupil who started criticizing my wearing apparel.
2: Oh, Grant, I wasn't. No, really, I wasn't. It was just a coincidence, that's all.
3: Well, why did you mention it?
2: Well, I hope you don't mind, but I wanted to borrow it, as a matter of fact.
3: Borrow me waistcoat? Oh, that's some pretty funny things said to me by my pupils, and you said some pretty funny things yourself, my dear fella. But nobody's ever asked to borrow me waistcoat. Why can't you wear your own?
2: Well, it's rather a long story, Grimes, but I left it at home. Yeah. See, last time Kent asked me to button it up.
3: Yeah.
2: So I thought I wouldn't wear one. Then he couldn't tell me to do it up again, could he?
3: Yeah. No.
2: But now I'm frightened he may not approve of the expanse of shirt.
3: Oh, you certainly won't, my dear fella. Well, what's the date?
2: Date?
3: Yeah.
2: Date, my dear fella. Date. It's the 19th of June, as a matter of fact.
3: Oh, would you believe it, my dear fella? 10 years ago this very day, Kent told me not to show so much shirt.
2: Then you hadn't a waistcoat?
3: No. The time before, he told me to button it up.
2: Oh, well, then you understand.
3: I have never lent my waistcoat to a pupil yet. Why don't you ask Alex?
2: Well, I have. His is too small, and there are 2 buttons off it.
3: We'll try one of the roving room attendants.
2: Don't they wear uniforms?
3: We'll try the usher, my dear fella.
2: Yeah, but I shan't see him until I go into court.
3: Well, I'm sorry, my dear fellow. I must say, I think it's a bit of a nerve to ask to borrow me waistcoat. You could have done worse, though.
2: Could I?
3: Yeah, you could have asked Kent to lend you his.
2: I suppose you didn't happen to sway from side to side, too, Grimes.
3: Oh, I still do, my dear fellow, yes.
2: In front of Kent?
3: Oh, well, my dear fellow, I must admit I don't sway quite so much in front of him.
2: Yeah, but doesn't it put you off your stroke? I mean, you know, when you're cross-examining a witness and you're thinking, now I mustn't sway from side to side so much, don't you forget to ask your witness where she was on the 13th of January?
3: You're quite right, my dear fellow. I did forget to ask her where she was on the 13th of January.
2: Well, I bet you kicked yourself afterwards.
3: Oh, no. Oh, no, my dear fellow, I never kicked myself. No, no. You know, I find I get on better with myself when I'm understanding and sympathetic. I tried the other thing, but it doesn't work with me, you know. You blithering idiot, I said to myself very fiercely. I said, what did you do a damn fool thing like that for? You know, my dear fella, Actually saw a tear coming out of one of my eyes. I was so sorry for myself, my dear, but a tear came out of the other one as well. What did you want it of me, my dear fellows? Oh, yes, my waistcoat. You sure there's nothing else you want? Me vest and pants?
2: Don't wear them in the summer, Grime.
3: Oh, well, keep your trousers up, my dear fella. A slip like that in front of Kent wouldn't do you any good. Well, I suppose there's nothing for it.
2: It's really very, very good of you, Grime.
3: Oh, I've never done such a thing like this before. Hope it'll fit you, my dear fella. There you are. Hey, do you play tennis, my dear fella?
2: Yes, I do, as a matter of fact.
3: That's good. So does Kent. Now, he's almost 60, but he still plays. He's keen as anything. Now, you try and bring in a tennis metaphor if you can, my dear fella. That'll put you in his good books. Say something about Wimbledon.
2: Well, as a matter of fact, Grimes, my case is about tennis in a sort of way.
3: Splendid, my dear fella. Then off you go, then. Game, set, and match the third.
4: Yes, Mr. Thursley?
2: May it please your lordship, I appear in this case for the plaintiff.
4: Mr. Thursley.
2: Yes, my lord?
4: You think you could oblige me by putting on your wig properly? It's right on the back of your head.
2: Oh, I'm so sorry, my lord.
4: Are there any looking glasses in the robing room?
2: I'm very sorry, my lord.
4: I said, are there no looking glasses in the robing room?
2: Yes, my lord.
4: And pray you.
2: Yes, my lord.
4: Well, Mr. Thursley, what are we waiting for?
2: If you please, my lord. I appear in this case for the plaintiff.
4: You said that before, Mr. Thursby.
2: I'm sorry, my lord.
4: Said that before, too.
2: This case is about tennis, my lord.
4: Tennis, isn't it?
2: Yes, my lord.
4: Oh, well, that's a pleasant surprise. Let's hope it brings a breath of fresh air into the court. I once had the pleasure of trying a case about cricket. A man killed by a cricket ball. Is this an injury, too?
2: No, my lord. No, the case isn't actually about the game.
4: Not about the game? Well, what on earth do you mean? I thought you said it was about tennis.
2: It's about tennis pools, my lord.
4: Tennis pools? What on earth are they?
2: A variant of football pools, my lord.
4: Those things? Does no one in the country ever do anything except gamble? When you mentioned tennis, I talked about a breath of fresh air blowing into the court. No, it's a bit the same old fetid air that blows out of it. No one plays games for the sake of a game today. It's all for the sake of gambling, interviews on television. They've sunk the tennis pools now, have they?
2: I'm afraid so, my lord.
4: Degrading. Well, go on, Mr. Thursby. Is your client suing for his winnings and the company refusing to pay on the ground that it's not legal debt? Something that sort?
2: Well, my lord, it's not exactly. As a matter of fact,
4: I wish you wouldn't sway from side to side, sir. Most distracting. It made me forget what I was going to say.
2: Me too, my lord.
4: Well, then why do it, Mr. Thursby? Joel, do let's get on. So far, I only know the names of the parties.
5: Ah, Thursby, glad you could make it. You're playing with Mr. Justice Kent. Here he is. Good afternoon, Judge. This is Roger Thursby, your partner.
4: Thursby, eh? How are you?
2: Very well, thank you, Judge. It's very good of you to play with me.
4: I didn't arrange it. The team secretary did that.
2: Well, I hope it'll be up to your standard, Judge.
4: Well, we'll see about that later, won't we? I'd like to have a word with you before we start. I take tennis seriously. I don't mind losing, but I always play to win. You playing?
2: Oh, I absolutely agree, Judge.
4: Why? Why?
2: Well, Judge, it's a little difficult to put into words.
4: If you can't put that into words, Thursby, why did you come to the bar? Simple enough question. Why aren't you satisfied with the fresh air, the exercise, with the pleasure of making a good stroke, if and when you make one? Why isn't that enough for you? Why do you want to win?
2: Well, you do, Judge.
4: Yeah, I dare say I do, but you agreed with me. What I want to know is whether you really mean it or whether you're being as sycophantic outside court as you are in. Is that scruffy-looking thing you're keeping your shorts up with a tie?
2: It was once, Judge.
4: Well, may I suggest you wear a belt or nothing at all?
2: Well, Judge, if I wore nothing at all...
4: Yeah, now, don't let me... We'll be on in a moment. Now, listen. You're the younger man, so you'll start serving. When I'm standing at the net, I shall have one hand behind my back. If I keep it clenched, I'm going to stay where I am, protect the sideline. If I have one finger, I'm going to cross.
2: Yes, Judge, I have finished the gun.
4: Play a lot?
2: I'm very keen, but I don't get very much chance now except the weekend.
4: Yes, well, we're playing third couple. That's because of me. I'm the old man of the party.
2: Oh, no, Judge.
4: How old are you, Thursby?
2: Well, I'm 23, as a matter of fact.
4: Well, I'm 60. How old do you think our opponents are? I'm standing over there. Gosport and Lyons.
2: Ah, well, Gosport must be at least 30, I suppose, and Lyons a little younger, I suppose.
4: Yeah, well, what does that make me?
2: It makes you the old man of the party, Judge, by quite a bit, if I may say so, if you really want it, Judge.
4: No, I don't really want it, so I don't mind. What I dislike is the subservience that you young men pay to me. You don't treat your fathers like that. In court, I suppose one has to preserve some distance between the bench and the bar, but I must say I don't much like it there. With respect, you say. Don't feel the slightest respect, do you, Thursday?
2: Only when you decide in my favor, Judge.
4: Oh, that's very frank. Tomorrow morning, you'll say, with the greatest respect, my lord, and I respectfully submit and all the rest of it, won't you?
2: Well, everyone does.
4: Yeah, I dare say. But when you say, with the greatest respect, my lord, what you really mean is, you blithering old idiot, can't you get this into your thick head? That's what you mean.
2: Well, Judge, frankly, it depends upon whether you get it into your thick head.
4: You're improving, Thursday. Don't improve too much.
2: Well, that's the trouble, Judge. That's the trouble. I mean, you imply that you want me to treat you as an equal, and not as though you were 40 years older than I.
4: 37, Thursday.
2: Well, what difference does 3 years make, Judge?
4: Oh, well, not much, I suppose.
2: Well, then, with the greatest respect, Judge, wouldn't you call that a quibble?
4: I think you're improving too fast, Thursday. What is required is tact, Thursday. We older men like to be flattered. A little bit of mild impertinence out of court, not in court, mind you, a little bit of mild impertinence out of court we find very pleasant, but don't overdo it. That's all I'm saying. Ah. They want us to play. Bluff. We'll serve. Go on, Thursday. You begin. 15, love. Down, Thursday. Fault. Double fault. 15 all. Watch it, Thursday. Don't want any more of those. Look, Thursday. If you must hit my back, do it a little higher or a little lower. Both those were in the same place.
2: I'm terribly sorry, Judge.
4: You're not half so sorry as I am. Fault. Double fault. 15-40. Really, Thursby, you're chucking the game away.
2: Really, I'm terribly sorry. Are you all right to go on?
4: Of course I am. Quite as well as any man who's been struck in the back in the same place 3 times with a steam hammer.
6: I say, Thursby, as you finished early, I wonder if you'd mind playing with me in the mixed. My partner's let me down.
2: Oh, only too pleased, Miss Fawcett Chenbury.
6: Oh, please don't call me that, Thursby. It's such a mouthful.
2: Well, I don't know your Christian name, I'm afraid.
6: Oh, that's worse. Do call me that, for heaven's sake. It's Chastity, as a matter of fact.
2: Well, what's wrong with that? I rather like Charity.
6: I said Chastity.
2: Oh, I see what you mean. Yes, of course. Yes,
6: Everyone in chambers calls me Chips. I can't think why. I'm 6'2" with nothing on. No shoes or stockings, I mean.
2: Well, you give me 2.5 inches, but what's that between friends?
6: What indeed? We're seeing a lot of each other at the moment. How long do you think we'll be before going on before old Kent?
2: Kent, another day should do it, I should think, yes.
6: I'm so glad I'm playing with you. I hear you're terribly good.
2: Well, I'm better here than in court.
6: Ah, they want us to play. Come along. Do you mind if I serve this end? I think I can't see with the sun in my eyes.
2: Of course not. 15 now. I see it's a marvelous service you've got, Chips. Now, out!
6: I'm terribly sorry.
2: That's quite all right, Chips. Now! Double fault, 15 all. I said, Chips, do you mind aiming a little higher or a little lower?
6: Sorry, partner.
2: It's quite right. It's a wonderful service, but if you get me there again...
6: I quite understand. I really am terribly sorry, but don't stand staring at me when I'm going to serve. Turn round and face the left.
2: You bet I will.
7: Hello, Roger. What an earth, Samantha? You're walking like an old man.
2: Hello, Joy. I've got a very painful back.
7: Oh, you poor darling. I'll take you home and rub it for you.
2: You can't do that.
7: Why not?
2: Sally wouldn't approve.
7: It's the only medicinal. I know of a wonderful ointment which I'll buy on the way back to your house, and then I'll give you a good rub. The pain will vanish like magic.
2: Do you mean that?
7: Of course I do.
2: Well, I am rather in agony. And as it is purely medicinal, I don't see that there's really any harm in it.
7: Now, take your shirt off and lie down there.
2: Don't be too long. Sally may be here any minute.
7: If she loves you, I'm sure she wouldn't want you to be in pain.
2: No, that's the point.
7: Now, let's see where it is. Do you feel that?
2: Ow!
7: What about that?
2: Ow!
7: And that?
2: That's not quite so bad.
7: Ah, now we know where we are. Now, relax.
2: Oh!
7: It soon feel easier.
2: Oh, no. Oh. Oh, that's wonderful. Joy, you're marvelous. Do it again there. There. Oh, it's wonderful.
7: Roger, would you do this for me if I were in pain?
2: What's that? Well, a little to the right, please. No, yes, that's marvelous. What did you say?
7: Would you do this for me?
2: Well, would I? Well, there, please. Yes, that's right. Oh.
7: Would you?
2: If you were in pain, you mean? Now, left. Little higher. Got it. You almost got it. That's it.
7: Yes, if I were in pain, would you do it, Roger?
2: Well, you're not in pain at the moment, are you?
7: No, Roger, not at the moment.
2: Well, I suppose. Yes, I would. It would be near fair, a little higher.
7: Of course, when I finish doing you, my own back might ache a little. If I go on, that is.
2: No, don't stop, Joy, don't stop. You don't know what a relief it is. It's bliss.
7: But if I go on, Roger, I might ask you to do it for me. I've quite a nice back, you know. I don't think you'd find it a hardship.
2: Well, I suppose I'd have a moral duty to do it, even if it were a hardship.
7: You might find it rather nice, Roger.
2: I shouldn't think of it from that point of view, Joy.
7: It would be just a matter of duty, would it? But there's no harm in combining duty with pleasure.
2: No, I suppose not. Now, in the middle, please. Oh, that's right. He's just there. You've got it. That's bliss. Absolute bliss.
7: Glad you're enjoying it.
2: Sally!
8: Don't stop for me.
2: How on earth did you get in?
8: Next time, I should not only close the door, but lock it.
2: I can explain everything.
8: You don't need to. I can see everything.
2: You can't.
8: I can see quite enough.
7: The poor boy's got a bad back, Sally.
8: I'm hoping to put it right. Anything else you're helping to put right?
2: It's true, Sally. It's purely medicinal.
8: As the doctor said to his wife on their honeymoon.
2: Look at my back, Sally. You can see the marks. I've just been almost killed by a tennis ball.
8: Think up a better one than that next time.
2: But it's true, Sally. You can ask the girl I was playing with. I'll give you a name and address.
8: I don't need you. I can see the girl you were playing with.
2: But do look at my back, Sally.
8: I don't want to look at your back. I'm not interested in the games you play.
7: Well, I suppose I'd better go, Roger. Sorry I can't do any more of you. As a matter of fact, I've got another engagement.
8: Talking of engagements, I hope you'll remember that Roger and I are engaged.
7: Yes, of course. It looks as though you'll be very happy. If I were you, Sally, I should take a little bit of this ointment on your fingers and then go like this. He'll do that for you, Sally, if you do it for him. Goodbye.
8: It's really true, is it, Roger?
2: Of course it is.
8: Well, why must it be Joy? Why not the girl you were playing tennis with?
2: Well, she did offer, as a matter of fact. She used to be a masseuse, you know, before she came to the bar. But I thought I'd be all right, you see, but it was so painful when I happened to bump into Joy and she told me about this ointment and offered to rub it in, I didn't think you'd mind.
8: Oh, well. I suppose I'd better have a go. Is that the place? I just wanted to know. Is that better?
2: Oh. Oh, Sally, darling, it's wonderful. It's absolutely wonderful. Yes, there. Yes, that's it. Keep on just there. If you knew the relief.
8: I'm doing it all right, am I?
2: Oh, it's wonderful.
8: Is it better than Joy?
2: Well, it couldn't be better than... Of course it's better than Joy. Okay, go on, Sally, darling. Wonderful. Wonderful. Oh.
9: Come in. What is it this time, Thursby? Has Kent reported you to your benches?
2: He hasn't already, has he? How do you know?
9: What on earth are you talking about? I wasn't serious.
2: Well, I am, Grimes, terribly.
9: Well, I don't suppose it's as bad as you think. What happened?
2: I hit him.
9: Where?
2: On his back.
9: I felt like doing that many times with you, fella. But you're not serious. I mean, for one thing, he couldn't get at it while he's sitting in court.
2: He wasn't in court.
9: What do you mean you waited outside the judge's entrance till he came out? Then who?
10: Do at all, my dear fellow. Counsel could do that to judges they didn't like. Half the judges would have to wear crinolines or something.
2: Oh, yes, sir. It wasn't like that at all. Of course I wouldn't do such a thing. No, it was at tennis.
9: Oh, tennis. That'll teach the old boy to go on playing at his age. But it was an accident, of course.
2: Well, I hope so, but you see, that's what's worrying me. The first time, it certainly was.
9: How many times did you hit him?
2: Three, I'm afraid.
9: Splendid, my dear fellow. He does look bad, you know. How did it happen?
2: Well, I served into his back. He said, ow. I apologized, and that was that.
9: Yes.
2: But then I served a double force, and he made some rude remarks. And I did it again.
9: On purpose, my dear fella.
2: No, I'm sure it wasn't.
9: Well, then what happened?
2: Well, he made some sarcastic remarks about hitting him a bit higher or lower next time. And would you believe it? I did a smasher right in the same place. I mean, I could have done it better if I'd been trying to hit him. I've been looking up the statutes, Grimes. Could it be assault occasioning actual bodily harm? I mean, what actually is bodily harm?
9: Anything calculated to interfere with his health or comfort.
2: It interfered with his comfort, all right. He went off the court shuffling around like an old man.
9: But you didn't intend to do it.
2: Well, not really, no, but you see, then I had a terrible feeling that here was a wide expanse of judge who would be very unpleasant to me in court and pretty unpleasant to me on the tennis court, cursing me for serving double force. And there was his white shirt with a mark in the middle, which I'd made with the two previous shots. And I had a terrible feeling that the temptation was too great for me. Do you think it was?
9: Yeah, of course not, my dear fellow. You're torturing yourself quite unnecessarily.
2: But you can get 5 years for assault occasioning actual bodily harm.
9: You wouldn't be sent to prison for the first offence.
2: Well, that'd be a great comfort, but I'd be disbarred.
9: Yes. Yeah, I suppose you would, my dear fellow. We can't have counsel getting their own back on judges in that way, even on the tennis court. But don't you worry, my dear fellow. You didn't do it.
2: But I did, Grimes. I can hear his scream of pain still.
9: I wish I could. He's made people scream with pain metaphorically lots of times. But I'll tell you two things, my dear fella. First, you're a tennis player and they don't do that sort of thing. They say a ball's out when it's in, or they complain of the umpire's decision, or use a few rude words, but they never deliberately hit their opponent.
2: But he wasn't my opponent, he was my partner.
9: But partners don't hit each other either, my dear fella, even if they don't get on. Now, I come to think of it, I once knew a girl who served hard under my behind.
2: Oh, she's 6'2" with nothing on.
9: Oh, I never saw her with nothing on, my dear fellow. Sometimes wondered about that service, though.
2: Well, what had you done?
9: I mean, well, we won't go into that, my dear fellow. As a matter of fact, I'd rather think it was what I hadn't done. However, in your case, my dear fellow, I think you never do a thing like that deliberately.
2: Well, it did flash across my mind for just a moment. After all, I hit him twice in the same spot.
9: Third time lucky, you mean?
2: But it could have been a sort of fatal fascination. But then I realized it couldn't possibly. I mean,
9: sure.
2: I couldn't possibly do it.
9: Sure, any more than you could jump in front of a train when you lost a case which you ought to have won. Hmm?
2: Yes, I have thought that too, yes. I suppose it was the fatal fascination which you always resist.
9: That's right, my dear fellow. That's right, but you had the best of both worlds, didn't you? You resisted the temptation, but you got him just the same. Don't you worry, my dear fellow. You can go in front of Mr. Justice Kent with a clear conscience.
2: Well, I'm in front of him this morning, as a matter of fact.
9: Well, watch your step, my dear fellow. He may not be all that affable.
4: Wait a moment, Mr. Thursby. What do you want to say?
2: I'm afraid I forgot to tell your lordship who's appearing for the defendant. It was discourteous of me both to your lordship and to my learned friend. A double fault, as you might say, my lord.
4: This is a court of law, not a junior debating society, Mr. Thursby. Usher, Usher. Give me another cushion, please.
2: My learned friend, Miss Fawcett Turnberry, is for the defendant.
11: Yes, my lord, I appear for the defendant.
4: So I can see.
1: Mr. Thursby, what is it, Alec? Would you just find this receipt for me, please?
2: Oh, I can't find my biro.
11: Here's mine.
1: Oh, thanks so much.
4: Mr. Thursby, when you and your learned opponent have finished writing letters to each other, or whatever you're doing, hence we can get on with the case.
11: I'm so very sorry, my lord. I do apologize.
4: If people want to talk while the case is going on, they must either talk so softly that I can't hear, or they should write it down.
11: I'll try not to incur your lordship's displeasure again.
2: So will I, my lord.
4: You will find it more difficult, Mr. Thursby. Now, your learned opponent wants to hand you a note, Mr. Thursby.
2: Oh, thank you so much, my lord.
4: When you've fully digested it, perhaps we can get on with the case.
2: First of all, my lord, may I hand up to your lordship a copy of the correspondence?
4: Mm.
2: Usher, take this to his lordship, please.
4: Mm.
2: With great respect, sir, I'm sorry it wasn't handed up before, my lord.
4: Thank you. What's this? Don't pinch my... Seems to begin with a B.
2: Oh, Byro, my lord. I'm so sorry. By accident, I must have handed up my learned opponent's notes with the correspondence. I'm so sorry, my lord.
4: You do nothing but apologize, Mr. Thursby.
2: Well, I'll say that in my relationship with your lordship, a good many apologies have been called for.
4: Usher. Get me some aspirin, please. Mr. Thursby, Miss Saucy Turnberry. I'm afraid I shall have to rise early this

0: Mr. Thursby, Miss Salty Turnberry, I'm afraid I shall have to rise early this afternoon. I have a bit of painful back.
1: I do so very much sympathize with your lordship.
2: I'm very sorry, my lord.
0: It's a bit late for you to say that.
2: My lord, might my learned friend and I come and have a private word with you? I think it might be of help to your lordship.
0: Of help? Oh, very well.
1: Do we go up to the bench?
2: Yes, of course. Follow me. Judge, as a matter of fact, exactly the same thing happened to me. And I found some wonderful ointment. I have it here.
0: Oh, I can't rub my own back.
2: No, quite no, Judge. But my learned friend used to be a masseuse before she came to the bar. I'm sure she'd be willing to come and do it.
1: Oh, certainly, Judge. I shall be only too pleased, Judge.
0: All right. I'm in such pain that I think I'll accept your offer. Very good of you. I'll rise at once. Pain is really too bad. You come too, Thursby. I must have a chaperone. Both of you. Come on up, please. Follow me.
2: Chips, I hope you don't really think I pinch your barrow.
1: No such luck. I mean, no, of course not.
0: Well, it's very good of both of you. I really am in agony. Better take off my robes, Miss Moon.
1: Everything about the waist, please, Judge.
0: Mm-hmm. How long will it take, do you think?
1: We'll wait and see, shall we? I know this ointment is absolutely first rate if it's used properly and the patient relaxes while it's being used. It's a pity there isn't a couch in here, but when you've undressed, kindly kneel down and put your head here. Then I'll be able to get at you properly. Right? Come along now, please. Ointment, please, Mr. Thursday.
2: Here you are. I hope you'll enjoy this, Judge, as much as I did.
1: And how does this feel?
0: I can tell you straight away, Thursby, that I'm not enjoying this at all.
1: That's because you're not relaxing properly. There, that's a little better. Don't tense the muscles so. There. How did that feel?
0: Not quite so bad.
1: Then keep relaxed. That's a little better. Now, this is going to hurt a little to begin with, but the pain will gradually die away, and you'll get an immense sense of relief.
0: Hope you're right.
1: Don't talk so much.
0: There he is, one. More there, please. Oh, I can't thank you enough. One.
3: Take Lady Kent to Mr. Justice Kent's room, please.
1: That's quite all right, thank you. I can find my own way. I don't suppose the judge will have risen yet. I'll wait in his room.
0: Wonderful.
1: What on earth is all this?
0: Miss Fawcett Turnberry and Mr. Thursby, my wife.
2: Oh, how do you do, Lady Kent? Perhaps I better explain. I hit the judge and Miss Fawcett Turnberry is making it better.
1: Indeed? I'm not really interested in the games you and your girlfriend play.
2: Oh, Miss Fawcett Turnberry is not my girlfriend. She's a practicing barrister.
1: And what, may I ask, is she practicing at the moment?
0: It's quite true, my dear.
1: It takes a lot of believing. A high court judge half naked and a young woman rubbing him all over?
0: Yeah, not all over.
1: A young man looking on, I suppose this is what you call the common law.
2: And my dear, give me the ointment, Chips. Lady Kent, may I suggest that you rub the judge's back with a little of this ointment yourself? I think you'll both find the results most satisfactory.
1: I suppose I'd better take my gloves off first.
2: I'm sure he'd like it better that way.
1: Give me the tin. Stay where you are, Charles. Now, let me see. Is that the place? And that's... Right. How's that?
0: Better, dear.
1: And that...
0: Wonderful. Oh, more, dear. There.
2: Chips, I think this is where we leave the young people alone.

In that episode of Brothers in Law, the tasks are played as follows. Roger Thursby, Richard Brass, Grimes, John Glyn Jones, Sally, Julia Lockwood, Joy, Bridget Armstrong, Mr. Justice Kent, Michael Horden, Miss Fawcett Turnberry, Alexandra Dane, Alex, Martin Fred,

0: I'm crunching my polo, dear Liza, dear Liza. I'm crunching my polo, dear Liza, crunching.
1: The nicest thing about the mint with the hole is that it's smooth and never crumbles. You can eat polo without other people hearing. Try sucking them, dear Henry.
0: I can't, I've already crunched them all.
2: Is that proper farmhouse cheddar?
3: No, I don't think so.
2: What about that?
3: No. It's quite nice, though.
2: Is it? Do you think I might try a piece?
3: Mm.
2: I'll have 2 ounces, please.
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1: Claire in the Community by Harry Venning and David Ramsden. Episode 2, Luck of the Irish.
2: Hi, Brian. I'm back early. Speaker didn't show up. Meeting was cancelled.
3: Claire!
2: Brian? What is the meaning of this?
3: Nothing, honestly. Nothing.
2: You're pretty damn quick to turn that television off.
3: Okay, Claire, you caught me. I was watching porn. Bit embarrassing. I'm not proud of it, but there you go. I guess it's just a guy thing.
2: Brian, give me the remote control.
3: Why? I told you I was watching porn.
2: Hand it over. Thank you.
3: Please.
4: Given enough space, this will get to 250 miles an hour. And that...
2: Top Gear. You were watching Top Gear?
3: Claire, I can explain.
2: Oh, save your excuses, Brian. You disgust me.
5: The thing is, Claire, it's beginning to depress me, worse, to revolt me. Oh.
2: Take your time, Megan. Here's a tissue.
5: Thanks. I'm sorry. It's that all my efforts seem so hopeless, so pointless, so futile, and my frustration is turning into bitterness and hatred and rancour.
2: Megan, I have been in and around social work offices for most of my adult life, and if I've learnt one thing, it is this, that you must only try and change those things that can be changed.
5: And this will never change.
2: No.
5: Well, but Claire, it took me ages to draw up that office washing up rota.
2: Well, it was a complete waste of time.
5: And I used coloured crayons.
2: More fool you.
5: Dirty pigs, there's been a soup bowl in that sink for 2 months.
6: A team meeting?
2: Come in, Ray. Libby.
7: Cheers. Claire, can I leave early today? Jermaine has flown over from Australia, so you're not going to pick her up from the airport.
6: I thought you'd split up with Jermaine.
7: Yeah, so did I. What part of crawl away and leave me alone, you emotionally parasitical homunculus, did she not understand?
5: Probably the bit about the homunculus.
2: Where is Helen?
6: Oh, she's just coming. She's in one of her funny moods.
2: Why?
6: She had her head chopped off last night.
2: Again?
6: Yeah, third time this week.
2: Let me guess. Anne Boleyn.
6: Close. Lady Jane Grey.
8: Sorry I'm late.
2: Okay, let's get a move on. I'm a little bit pressed for time.
8: I was only queen for 9 days.
2: Helen, I told you before, please, can you leave your past lives outside?
8: Just 18 years old. Some say I was a pawn to the political power brokers, others that I was a martyr to the Protestant cause, but there is one thing that I'm sure of. Helena Bonham Carter played me in the film.
7: Hey, Helen, what I don't get is, when you regress into your past lives, you're always someone famous. You know, Cleopatra, Marie Antoinette, Florence Nightingale, Mary Queen of Scots, Elizabeth I. And that's only in the 2 weeks I've been here.
8: I know. Ptolemy, my psychic, is a genius. The other chap I went to could only make me a 13th century serf.
6: Well, you must be clever, given that Elizabeth I and Mary Queen of Scots were alive at the same time.
8: Oh, he is clever. Worth £200 an hour of anyone's money.
5: What?
2: Enough! This is a team meeting, not Britain's Most Haunted.
5: I saw a ghost once, but then it could have been a cow.
2: Megan!
5: Sorry.
2: First off, meeting room, 3 p.m. Tuesday. I shall be presenting my conflict resolution workshop. Attendance is compulsory.
8: Why?
2: Because Matt Pratt Derek from upstairs says he's going to present his conflict resolution workshop at the same time, in the same room, and I want backup for when it all kicks off.
7: Yeah, right on, Claire.
2: Yes, okay, yes, Helen, you want to say something?
8: You know Duncan, the scruffy chap, comes in here sometimes to use the legal aid services.
7: Oh, the drug dealer.
8: That's the point. He feels the term drug dealer carries negative overtones. He wants to be known by a new title, Neighbourhood Oblivion Provider.
2: Yeah, I don't think so.
9: I said I'd ask. I know his mother.
2: Ray?
6: Yeah, just to say that after months of training, I shall be running the marathon on Sunday. All sponsorship gratefully received. There's an envelope for pledges and cash pinned to the notice board.
9: You want us to give you money?
6: Well, yes.
9: For running a marathon?
6: Yes.
9: But you're only doing the one.
6: I tell you, that bloody Eddie Izzard has spoilt it for everybody.
2: Lastly, it is Local History Week, and the council has commandeered the entrance hall to stick up a crappy display. Pointless pain in the neck, guaranteed to get in everyone's way and on everyone's nerves, but thought I'd better warn you.
7: I don't think it's pointless.
2: What isn't?
7: History. You know, where you come from. It informs who you are.
5: Libby's right. For example, my family's descended from the Campbell clan, massacred by the MacDonald clan at Culloden, and we Campbells have hated the MacDonalds to this day. Hang on, it's the other way round. The Campbells massacred the MacDonalds. Actually, come to think of it, I might be a MacDonald.
7: I can top that. One of my ancestors was none other than Black Jack of Ballarat.
2: Who?
7: The notorious outback bandit and bushwhacker. You know, Blackjack was a criminal innovator. He wore a bucket on his head years before Ned Kelly. Kelly just stole the idea and improved it by putting some eye holes in it. Hey, how about you, Ray? You descended from anyone famous?
6: Well,
7: come on out with it, Tiger.
6: Sounds like boasting.
2: Oh, come on, Ray, tell us.
6: Well, actually, Churchill.
2: No.
6: Yes.
2: Never.
6: It's true.
2: How can it be?
6: It just is. The wartime Prime Minister, not the dog off the insurance advert.
7: Say, what about you, Claire?
2: Team meeting finished. Over. I could go, for crying out loud. It's not a social club.
10: You have surpassed yourself, Gnarly. This is delicious.
5: Thank you, Brian. It's a dish from my village. I adapted for vegetarians as best I can, but you don't know what you're missing from the original recipe. It's the head of a baby lamb, staring at you from the end of the skewer. The children love it. They fight over who gets to suck the eyes, you know?
2: It's very good, Gnarly.
10: Oh, Claire, come on. Don't let it bother you.
2: I can't help it. Libby is right. Your history informs who you are, and I come from a long line of white, Anglo-Saxon, middle-class nonentities who never dared travel outside their home counties.
10: Well, I thought your grandfather was a Geordie coal miner.
2: Well, he was, sort of.
10: Sort of?
2: He was an extra in Billy Elliot.
10: You lied!
2: I embellished. He was also a Cyberman in Doctor Who, and I kept quiet about that as well.
10: Loads of people aren't descended from anyone exotic or famous. I'm not, Simon's not, Gnarly's not.
5: I am. I have royal blood. I'm descended from 15th century Carpathian King Vlad the Promiscuous. But where I come from, everybody is.
10: If you looked hard enough, Claire, you'd find somebody interesting.
5: And Vlad the Promiscuous, he was brother of Vlad the Impaler, twin sons of Vlad the Unimaginative.
10: And you know, even if you didn't, you'd still be interesting enough for me.
2: That's not the point, Brian.
5: Surely I've heard of Vlad the Impaler. He used to sit his victims on the sharpest of wooden stakes. The weight of their bodies would slowly push them down, driving the point up through the anus, the bowels, the chest, the throat, and eventually out through the mouth. More kebab, anyone?
2: Morning, Nolly.
5: Yeah.
2: You seen Brian?
5: He hasn't come to breakfast yet.
2: That's a very nice song, Gnarly. Look at my son's face. He loves it.
5: Oh, it's famous ballad from my country. The words are very beautiful. It was written by our nation's most celebrated poet. They go, Scaramouche, Scaramouche, will you do the fandango? Thunderbolt, lightning, very, very frightening. Obviously, it loses something translated into English.
11: Good morning, everyone.
2: Did you get up early, Brian?
11: I never went to bed. I've been up all night on the computer, and I have a little gift for you, Claire.
2: What is this?
11: It's your family tree. I've been researching it for you, trying to find if there's anybody interesting in there.
2: And did you?
11: No.
2: Oh,
10: Because I was looking in the wrong place, but then I started cross-referencing with the electoral registers.
9: And you found something?
10: No. Oh. But then I went into the National Census Records.
2: I hate to ask.
10: Nothing. And then I went onto YouTube.
2: YouTube?
10: To look at that skateboarding duck everybody's on about.
5: Yes, I see him. He's very funny, duck.
10: Yeah, he's wearing a little crash helmet.
5: Oh, he's nice. Funny.
9: You're fine. Yeah. I've had enough of this. I'm going to work.
10: No, don't go. Look here. I was about to give up when I spotted something.
9: Out with it.
10: On a small twig of a minor branch of your family tree, illegitimate and several times removed, but there he is, Patrick Paddy O'Riordan.
9: Irish.
10: Born Dublin, 1906.
9: I'm Irish.
10: Well, that's all I know about him so far.
9: Oh, Brian! Oh, thank you so
10: happy to oblige, Claire. And a great big top of the morning to you.
9: Don't take a piss, Brian. We have suffered centuries of it. Goodbye.
7: Trust me, Ray, it was so real, it has to be true.
6: Sorry, Helen, I'm just not convinced.
7: Well, you should have been there last night. Ptolemy regressed me back, and you'll never guess who I was. Amy Johnson.
6: The aviator?
7: Oh, was she an aviator? Ptolemy said she invented floor polish, but she probably did both.
12: Morning, all.
6: Morning, Libby. How's Jermaine? Did she have a good flight?
12: Of course not, silly mare. I've told her not to eat the complimentary figs on the Dubai stopover.
7: Runny bottom?
12: Like a fire hydrant. Yeah, I've left her in bed wrapped in plastic ground sheet.
5: The tanks and guns came to take away us. Everyone will stand behind the man behind the wire.
9: What's up with her?
7: Take a seat, Megan.
13: Thanks for seeing me, Claire. It's about Mrs. Rivers, my elderly client in Derrington Road. I've arranged for a chiropodist to make a home visit, but she won't let her into the house. And we had the same problem with the hairdresser I arranged for her. I think Mrs. Rivers is actually quite nervous, but she presents aggressively.
9: Well, it's certainly a problem. Sure it is.
13: I beg your pardon?
9: Saying I'm sure it's a problem, which we have to address, sure enough.
13: Right. Are you okay, Claire?
9: That I am, Megan. Would you like a cup of tea in your hand?
13: What?
9: A cup of tea?
13: I won't.
9: You will.
13: I won't.
9: You will.
13: Thanks for the advice, Claire. I'll get on to it.
9: No problem, Megan. Oh, and Megan?
13: Yes, Claire?
9: May you find yourself in heaven before the devil knows you're dead, sure enough.
13: I'm going now, Claire.
9: What did we tell you?
13: Good grief, you're right. It's scary. What's going on with Claire?
6: She's playing silly Begoras, that's what. It's been getting worse as the day goes on.
12: I went in to see her. I thought she was going to start river dancing.
9: And did you see her face at lunch when I asked if she wanted a potato? Can I have a quick word, guys? I've got a really great idea. Who's free this Saturday for a party at my place?
12: Oh, nice one. Brilliant. What are we celebrating?
9: St. Patrick's Day. In June?
12: Yes, in June.
9: Yes, because I didn't know I was Irish in March, did I?
3: Claire, I've got something to tell you. It's just that,
9: I'm reading.
3: Still on page one, then?
9: Yes.
3: In 3 days.
9: Yes, well, if you stopped interrupting, I might make it to page two, eventually.
3: Yeah, there are other Irish books apart from Ulysses.
9: It is my heritage. Okay, Brian. It's worth working at. Is there a film?
3: Yeah, I think so.
9: Oh, thank God for that. So, Brian, what did you want to...
3: Well, about the St. Patrick's Day party. I had a word with the neighbours. Mm-hmm. Truth is, not too happy with the idea of us painting a mural on the side of our house.
9: Well, fair enough. It was a bit ambitious. I'll take the green paint back to the shop. Mm. Oh, and Brian, on the catering front, is it Welsh people who eat seaweed, or is it us? Irish.
3: I think it's the Welsh.
9: Damn. Already ordered it from Waitrose.
3: Also, I'm afraid the traditional Irish Cayley band has had to cancel. The agent double booked them to perform at a bar mitzvah.
9: But we can have our own entertainment, Brian. That is the Irish way. Oh, gosh, isn't this so exciting? Tracing my Irish Ruth. I should have known, you know, in retrospect it's completely obvious. You know how easily I burn.
10: Well, if you think that's exciting, get a load of this. I've done a little bit more research on Uncle Patrick.
9: Podrick. Can you give him his Gaelic name?
10: Anyway, it turns out that he probably didn't die in Ireland. Get this. His record came to an abrupt halt in Spain, 1936.
9: So?
10: Come on, Claire. Spain, 1936.
9: You are joking.
10: That's right. The Spanish Civil War.
14: Everyone admired, temporarily lazy and permanently tired.
9: Shall we have another go, shall we, Megan? Maybe if I do it a bit slower, maybe at least a bit less of an angle. No, this one's not worked either.
15: Honestly, Claire, I don't have to have Guinness.
9: Yeah, you do, Megan, because it's all we've got.
15: This song, it's rather familiar.
9: Val Dunican. Knew it was a mistake having Gnarly organise the music. Hello, Ray. Guinness?
16: Oh, don't mind if I do. Oh, no.
9: Oh, sorry, Ray. Sorry, someone must have shaken this one off.
10: Another pint of your finest broth, please, barmaid.
9: Look, if you can do any better, Brian, you're welcome to try.
10: Sorry. Good party, Claire?
9: Yeah. People are really up for the crake.
10: The what?
9: The crake? You wouldn't understand. It's an Irish thing.
10: Oh, you mean the crack? It's spelt crake, but it's pronounced crack.
9: And suddenly you're an expert on my heritage.
10: Yeah, well, Brian is an Irish name.
9: Yes, and Clare is an Irish county, so na-na-na-na-na-na.
10: So, you don't want to hear about my research into Uncle Porrick?
9: Oh, yes, of course I do.
10: Well, nothing yet, but I'm expecting an important email from Trinity College Dublin. It'll be a breakthrough. Don't have to keep checking my computer.
9: Go on then, don't let me keep you. Where is Gnarly with those seaweed vol-au-vent? The curse of Cromwell upon her.
17: Hi, Claire.
9: Helen! Helen, I'm so glad you could make it. Who's your friend in the caftan?
17: Well, I hope you don't mind, but I brought along my psychic, Ptolemy.
9: Not at all. 'Tis said in Athlone that a stranger is just a friend you haven't made yet. It's nice to meet you, Ptolemy. Ptolemy? Something wrong?
17: Oh, don't worry, Claire. This is what he does when he's channeling. But whatever you do, you mustn't disturb him while he's in his trance-like state.
9: Why not? It pisses him off.
17: Oh, he's coming back.
9: Oh, goodness me, are you okay? Can I get you anything?
18: Oh, just a glass of water and a gin and tonic, ice and a slice. I wonder if you've got any crisps. I'm absolutely famished whenever I journey beyond the curtain of mortality. Oh, is this your house?
9: Yeah, it is.
18: Oh, was it built on a plague site or something?
9: I don't think so. Why?
18: Because it's absolutely teeming with ghosts. I can see the dead walking amongst us. The spirits of tormented souls are writhing in every corner. Nice wallpaper, mind.
9: Habitat.
18: Oh, it's always worth spending that little bit extra, isn't it?
17: Ptolemy is fine-tuned to the spirit world.
18: It's a burden and a curse. You can't see them, can you? Believe me, they're everywhere. Oh, cheeky monks, eh? I think they own the place.
12: Great party, Claire.
9: Well, thank you, Libby. Didn't you bring Jermaine?
12: Yeah, sort of. She's upstairs in the bedroom with a bottle of vodka buried under a pile of coats. Yeah, I left her sobbing a little heart out fit to burst because I told her the relationship is over. I didn't love her. I don't even like her. And I never want to see her again.
9: Yeah, well, you know, sometimes you do have to tell it out straight.
12: Yeah, that's what I did. Though maybe I shouldn't have had sex with her first.
9: Oh, whoa! Everybody! Look, he's arrived! The priest! Excuse me? Father, somebody get the priest some alcohol.
17: Libby, let me introduce my psychic, Ptolemy.
19: Ah, g'day, please, Major.
18: Wait. Well, hang on. I'm picking something up. Oh, you're not from round here, are you?
17: That is uncanny.
12: Helen, he is good.
19: I know. That's why we're going into business together.
9: You know, actually, a lot of people think it's pronounced crake because of the spelling. But you ask any Irish person, and they'll tell you it's actually crack.
15: Claire, please, what?
9: Oh, forgive me, Father. Oh, I bet you've never heard that before. Help yourself to another drink. Oh, you have. And what is it, Gnarly?
15: The music is okay, because if you want, I put something more contemporary, like Daniel O'Donnell or even the Nolans.
9: No, it's fine. Gnarly, where have you been?
15: In the garden, watching the hurling.
9: I never organized any hurling in the garden.
15: No? Tell that to the guests who ate the seaweed vol-au-vents.
9: Have you seen Brian?
15: He told me he's going upstairs to check his emails. Claire, I'm going to have a break soon. I'm exhausted.
17: Exhausted? Come on, Nolly. Exhausted from carrying around a tray with a few nibbles on it.
15: No, it's not the tray. It's carrying baby Thomas around on my back. He wears a ton these days.
17: Oh, Nolly, I looked up the Irish equivalent of Thomas on the internet. Would you mind calling him by it from now on?
15: Sure, what is it?
17: It's Thomas, but without the H.
15: Okay, I'll do my best.
6: Hello, I'm Ray. You must be Ptolemy.
18: Oh, that's right. I hope you don't mind me asking, but are you dead or alive?
6: Sorry?
18: Oh, it's just the people with your complexion make it hard to tell.
6: Very much alive, thank you.
7: Ray, it would seem Helen and Ptolemy are going into business with Helen's money.
19: Honestly, Ray, as soon as Ptolemy suggested it, it just made complete sense. With his psychic abilities and my money, there's nothing we can't achieve.
18: Oi, you in the suit of armour, put your head back on. You're not impressing anyone.
7: Oh, Helen, you haven't got any money.
19: Oh, obviously, I will have to sell the house.
18: Look who it is, Ava Perron. What are you doing here?
6: Now, I know you from somewhere.
18: Believe me, I'm very good with faces. I'd know if we've met.
6: Oh, we've met, all right. Only you didn't call yourself Ptolemy then. You've also made a couple of changes to your appearance. But it's definitely you.
18: Get us a drink, would you, Helen? There's a Roman centurion in my way. He's not budging for anyone.
17: Brian, there you are. This has to be the best party ever. And none of this would have happened if it hadn't been for you. I wouldn't be at all surprised, Brian, if you don't find your own personal Celtic tiger between the sheets tonight, if you get my drift. Grrr. Me, Brian.
3: Yeah, great. Look, sorry, Claire, I'm a bit distracted. I'll close down the laptop and come down if you want.
17: Irish parties, so much fun. Imagine how it would have been if somebody had died.
3: So what?
17: Did the email you're waiting for arrive?
3: Yes, but I really don't think now is the time.
17: Come on, Brian, what was in it?
3: Well, a bit more background information, his military record, the date of his death, and a couple of photos.
17: Some photos?
18: Now, I think I know what's going on here. We have met, but it was in a past life. You were around, Ed, if I remember rightly, and I was a cavalier.
6: Okay, drop the act. I know exactly who you are.
18: You've got the wrong person, mate. Lovely chatting, but you'll have to excuse me. Hey, my me caftan, spun silk, that is. Me mother sewed the moons on.
6: You're not going anywhere.
18: Get your hands off me!
6: Your little game's over.
18: Let me down! Let me down!
6: Okay, Libby, let him down.
18: Okay, mate. All right, mate. So how do you want to play this?
6: Well, you leave this house now, you don't come back, you don't bother Helen again.
18: And if I don't want to go?
6: We're calling the police.
18: All right, I'm going. I do remember you, mate. Hastings, 97, right?
6: That's right.
18: Thought so. I never forget a face.
6: Now clear off. And good riddance.
7: Why, Ray, you butch old queen. Hey, you'd have guessed it.
6: Yeah, it's the ex-army, me. I was obliged to leave because my sexuality supposedly undermined morale. But even the CO had to admit that for the month I was there, the regiment had a skip in its step.
7: Well, Mr. So-called Ptolemy, yeah, he's gone now. And you can come out from behind me.
6: Thanks.
7: So, what happened in Hastings, 1997?
6: Nothing. I made it all up. Never saw him before in my life.
17: Where's Ptolemy?
7: Oh, he's a con man, Helen. Ray called his bluff and he scarpered.
6: I was only thinking of you, Helen. I'm sorry.
17: Oh. Although, to be honest, I was having my suspicions. Last week, when I regressed back as Wallace Simpson, he kept asking me about Gromit.
3: Seriously, Claire, I don't think now is the time to
17: nonsense. Nonsense, now is the ideal time. Gather round, everybody! I've got someone I really want to introduce you all to. Nolly? Nolly, can you turn off Daniel O'Donnell?
20: Oh.
17: No, we're going to put it back on in a minute.
20: Hooray!
17: Okay, everybody, round the laptop. Can you all see?
3: Claire,
17: just
3: please.
17: Just turn on the laptop, will you please, Brian? And just, can we go into your emails? Okay, now some of you have probably been thinking, Claire is behaving a little Irish. Sure enough, she is. Well, Brian, bless him, has been investigating my genealogy, and he's found out that I have an Irish ancestor, Mr. Patrick Paddy O'Riordan. And here we've got some photographs. There he is.
9: is about 14. He's looking very serious. He's probably anxious about partition. There's Patrick's young man. He's got young Colleen on his arm, whose Irish eyes definitely smiling on her hero. Patrick, grown to manhood, at Dublin docks, 1936. About to sail to Spain with his brave comrades. Oh, look at them. Look at them all cheerfully waving at the camera, rather stiffly. With the same arm. They're not waving. Are they, Brian?
3: No, they're not waving.
9: Brian, why didn't you tell me?
3: I tried to. I was waiting for a better time.
9: Patrick Paddy O'Riordan, he was a fascist.
3: Yes, he was.
9: He was a fascist who died in Spain fighting to crush democracy.
3: Actually, no. Interestingly enough, he survived the Civil War, but was subsequently killed serving with the Waffen-SS in Russia.
9: A lot better. Good old Uncle Patrick.
7: Sorry to poop the party, everyone. Jermaine's just spewed on all your coats.
15: I've cleared up all the empty cans, Claire, and put them in the recycling.
9: Thank you, Nolly.
15: I'm sorry the party was not such a success that you hoped. I'm sorry you're sad. Perhaps I can cheer you up with a funny joke I heard the other day. How do you confuse a Kosovo? Put a shovel against the wall and tell him to take his pick.
3: Nolly, I don't think Claire wants to hear that sort of joke. This is a time for sensitivity.
15: I was being sensitive. I changed it from Irishman.
3: Some other time, Nolly.
15: Okay, I don't need telling twice, I go.
3: Look, I'm sorry that things didn't turn out how you wanted, Claire.
9: It's okay, Brian. Besides, I have learnt an important lesson here. Yeah? The past is important, of course it is. But the present is what really counts. And whilst your ancestors can show you where you come from, only you can decide where you're going.
15: Can you repeat, please, the last bit? I didn't really understand.
3: Nolly, could you leave us alone, please?
9: From now on, Brian, I'm happy just being me.
3: Good on you.
9: You know, to hell with family trees. You know, waste of time. I'm completely finished with them.
3: If you're sure.
9: Yeah, I'm sure. Why do you ask?
3: Oh, it's just nothing. Forget it.
9: Brian?
3: Well, I did a bit more research into your family, but on the other side, your mother's side. Cut a long story short, an offshoot of the family appears in Merthyr Tydfil around 1850. Itinerant weavers, the youngest daughter of which was seduced by a choirmaster, and they had a child called Lara, from whom you are descended.
9: I'm part Welsh.
3: That's right, Claire. You're part Welsh.
9: Do me a favour, would you, Brian? Let's keep that between ourselves.
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3: A Life of Bliss. Being a brand new biographical series about Bachelor Bliss with Brenda Bruce as his married sister Anne Fellows, Colin Gordon as Tony Fellows, Muriel Pavlo as Tina Holliday, and George Cole as the shy young bachelor himself, David Alexander Bliss. 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
3: But an important job.
4: Yes, and I couldn't be more thrilled at the prospects.
3: Particularly of earning more lolly.
4: Oh, good heavens, it's not that that thrills me. 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
3: But you'll be based in England, surely?
4: Home-based, but with occasional trips overseas. Wonderful experience.
3: You believe travel does broaden the mind?
4: Yes, and fully realize minds ripe for expansion. I'm not saying the extra cash doesn't interest me, but...
3: If only to spend on your girlfriend, Tina.
4: Now, look, if I've said it once...
3: You've said it a dozen times.
4: I do not want to discuss my private life.
3: Sorry, you were about to say...
4: That for my money, it's far more important to have experiences with broad-based girls. Better to get my thrills from experienced foreign broads, you know.
3: One more time.
4: More important for me to gain experience by getting oversexed. Yeah. Honestly, Freud might have explained it, but I'd rather not try.
3: Nor me, I have a bank manager to keep happy. Back to the present, over to David and Tina at the fellow's house, and still on the subject of money with the profit motive.
4: Tina.
5: Hello, darling.
4: Now, this is what I call an unexpected pleasure.
5: I told you I might.
4: What?
5: Pop in on the way back from the hairdresser.
4: Ah, yes, but I wasn't absolutely sure you were expecting.
5: Pardon?
4: Wasn't absolutely sure I'd had the pleasure. Hello.
5: Help me off with my coat instead. Not that I can stop long. How come you opened the front door before I rang the bell?
4: Well, caught sight of you coming along the road.
5: Oh, I see. Sitting room?
4: Yes. Honestly, who'd be a dog owner? I've just been giving Psyche a bath.
5: I know. I should take your jacket off and hang it up to dry.
4: My trousers are soaking wet, too.
5: Yes. But we must draw the line somewhere.
4: Now, what on earth do you mean by... Oh, I see what you mean. And the quicker we get off the trousers, the better.
5: Off the subject. Psyche in here?
4: Yes.
5: Hello, Psyche. My goodness, you do look beautiful. What was all that about?
4: She's just agreeing with you.
5: Is Anne at home?
4: No. Tony said it was time she had a new dress and sent her off to buy one.
5: You don't mean it was his idea?
4: Yes.
5: A husband volunteering to buy his wife a dress?
4: Yes. Was it that surprising?
5: Well, I shouldn't tell any other husbands. It could lead to a lynching.
4: As a matter of fact, Anne said she'd really got all the clothes she wanted.
5: Anne said that?
4: Yes.
5: Then there's only one answer. They've both become hippies.
4: Well, Tony's out in the garden somewhere.
5: I know. I can see him through the French window. Who's the man with him?
4: Oh, Mr. Bartlett. Works for a firm of civil engineers. Specialists in building motorways. I know, because I answered the door.
5: Anne?
4: He mistook me for Tony and handed me his card. Come on, let's sit down.
5: Now, what's he doing out there?
4: Well, giving Tony a few tips on the rockery he's planning to have out there.
5: Well, it's going to be quite a size, then.
4: Why?
5: If Tony's called in a firm of civil engineers.
4: Well, Bartlett happens to be a keen gardener.
5: Keen enough to give up his Saturday afternoon for a stranger?
4: No, apparently.
5: It's all very mysterious.
4: Look, if you come away from the window, I could kiss you.
5: Can't you kiss me here?
4: Well, not without going outside and breaking the glass.
5: I'd say there was some big plot afoot.
4: Tina, there is no mystery and no plot.
5: No?
4: No.
5: Then why is Tony giving an impression of a man marked down by the mafia?
4: Doing what?
5: Keeps on... Hey, careful, don't let him see you. Keeps on darting frightened glances round at the house.
4: Now, you're just letting your imagination run away with you. Good heavens.
5: What?
4: Mine's just caught up. But what's he got to be frightened about?
5: You giving the game away to Anne.
4: Well, yet to establish that there's...
5: They've gone into a huddle, look.
4: Talking in lowered voices, too, by the look of it.
5: Like a couple of conspirators. Now, how would you explain that?
4: Rehearsing for an open-air production of Julius Caesar? No, perhaps not. But, well, Tony is an honourable man.
5: So is Brutus. He's hatching a plot, all right.
4: But what?
5: I can't imagine, but... Hey, wait a second. Maybe I can.
4: You can?
5: There's an awful lot of spare garden on that side, isn't there?
4: Yeah, they were lucky enough to move here before the road was properly developed.
5: Big enough to build another house on.
4: Yes, but I doubt if they need an annex.
5: But don't you see? That could be Tony's big plot.
4: Well, of course it is. He'd hardly be renting it from somebody else. I told you they bought... I see what you're getting at. You think he's going to...
5: sell it to Mr. Watsit. What's more, Tony's just semaphored confirmation.
4: Semaphored it?
5: Well, as good as. Stretched out his arms to indicate where the fence would come.
4: Honestly, I've never known anybody as quick as you at jumping to conclusions.
5: He's doing it again.
4: Except me.
5: Then you agree?
4: No. Anne adores the garden. He wouldn't dream of selling it as a building plot.
5: What makes you so sure?
4: Because she wouldn't let him get away with it.
5: Which could explain...
4: why he's got her out of the way. I'm definitely speeding up.
5: Where are they off to now?
4: We're heading for the...
5: Keep back out of sight. Tony will think you're spying on him.
4: We're heading for the front gate, I guess. Yes, they're... Oh, Columbus.
5: Oh, don't tell me Tony saw you.
4: There was something about him that gave me the impression he did.
5: What was that?
4: He gave me a wave.
5: And you didn't wave back?
4: No.
5: Then he'll know you're the man from Uncle.
4: I can't understand what Tony's thinking about. He'll never be able to keep it a secret from Anne.
5: Why not?
4: Well, she's bound to get a bit suspicious when the builders arrive and start digging the foundations.
5: Well, he could be planning to present her with a fait accompli.
4: How?
5: Sell now, tell later.
4: Well, Anne will present him with much more than a fait accompli if he does that.
5: You think she'd feel that strongly about it?
4: Well, I think he'd stand a better chance with the mafia. Still, we can't be sure we're right.
5: Well, we'll soon know if we are.
4: How will we?
5: Tony will breeze in, matey as you like, and, surprise, surprise, ask you not to say anything to Anne about Mr. Watsit's visit. Or, surprise, surprise, about the rockery.
4: Well, the biggest surprise would be me managing not to give him away.
5: Then you'd be better off with the mafia.
4: Well, at least you'll be here to give me moral support.
5: Ah, but I won't. I'm off.
4: Why, suddenly?
5: Two reasons. I'm due back at the flat to have tea with Sheila's mother. Late now, in fact.
4: And the second reason?
5: Rather you than me.
4: Well, face Tony, you mean.
5: I hate to say it, honey, but you're in a tight spot.
4: My natural habitat.
5: Yes, but this situation needs handling as delicately as an unexploded bomb.
4: It does?
5: Explosive mixture. Man's lust for gold, for a start.
4: Is what?
5: Man's like gold dust these days.
4: Well, I suppose it is.
5: And if Tony's plotting to sell it, he's bound to have a sense of guilt.
4: And that's bad?
5: Oh, that's dynamite. One false move from you, and bloom!
4: Well, you frighten the life out of Psyche. And out of me. Particularly considering my potential.
5: As what?
4: A human detonator. Don't be daft. Bomb isn't here yet. Anyway, I still think there's a chance we may be wrong. In here, Tony.
5: Breathing natally in.
4: How can you possibly tell? I mean, he sounded friendly, I admit, but...
6: Hello, dear old lad. Operation Rock Garden. Oh, hello, Tina. I didn't know you were here.
5: Just going.
6: Oh, don't be silly. There's no reason for you to rush off.
5: Ah, but there is. I promised my flatmate I'd be back.
4: I'd rather me than her.
6: What?
4: Face you.
6: Face me.
4: No. That was a sneeze.
6: A sneeze?
4: Face you. That was another.
5: Probably got a chill coming on, darling. I shouldn't see me to the door. Bye-bye, Psyche. Bye, Tony.
7: Yeah, bye, Tina.
4: Bye, Tina.
7: And what was all that about?
6: Facial.
4: Or what?
7: Okay, I'll drop the subject as a reward for quick thinking.
4: It wasn't too bad, was it? You know, what wasn't too bad before, but it seems to have got worse.
7: That chap definitely knows his stuff.
4: Who? Mr. Bartlett?
7: How do you know his name?
4: I let him in.
7: Oh, yes, I was forgetting. Yes, he knows just about all there is to know about rock plants. I must say, I'm looking forward to starting on it.
4: Yes, well, if you'd like to go and get on with it now, don't let me detonate you. Or detain you.
7: Now, what, I wonder, prompted that?
4: Oh, Tina was saying she read an article about them today.
7: About what?
4: Unexploded Tonys.
7: Oh, bottom. You seem very nervous.
4: Yes, because I made a slip, and I know you always think there's something behind them.
7: Well, there is, 99 times out of 100.
4: I know, but that happened to be the 99. No, 100.
7: Yeah, okay, calm down, yes. Oh, by the way, David, you know Anne's going to your mother's next weekend.
4: Oh, yes.
7: Well, that's when I'm planning to get the rockery done, so I'd rather you didn't tell her about it, or about Bartlett. It's not all that important, and I'm sure you understand.
4: Well, of course I do. Yes. You want it kept secret so that, surprise, surprise, it comes as a surprise. I mean...
7: And what, I wonder, prompted that?
4: Well, you know what they say. Everything comes in threes. That is, I was thinking of something else Tina said.
7: Something about me?
4: Oh, good heavens, no, mate. It was long before you breezed in. Well, before you came in.
7: Which leaves me wondering why you should suddenly call me mate.
4: Oh, come now, Tony. What's so surprising about that? No, only one surprising. It's the in word nowadays. Everybody uses it. I'm always using it myself. And I can't believe it is the first time, either.
7: The first time what?
4: That I've called you Brutus.
7: Brutus?
4: Gratius. That I've called you mate. Which leaves you wondering.
7: What the devil prompted all that?
6: Something else Tina said, I suppose.
4: No, strange as it may seem.
7: What this time?
4: That she once saw an open-air garden of Julius Caesar.
7: Open-air garden?
4: No, saw you in open-air production.
7: All right. Let's have it. What do you think you found out?
4: I haven't found out anything.
7: I caught sight of you at the window earlier on, didn't I?
4: I don't know. Did you?
7: Yes, I did.
4: Come to think of it, I did spy out on you once. That I did glance out of the window once. But I didn't catch sight of you.
7: You don't seriously expect me to believe that?
4: Well, it stands to reason I didn't see you, Tony.
7: Why does it?
4: Because if I had, I'd have waved back.
7: And how do you know I waved?
4: Well, sometimes you see something subconsciously.
7: No, Brian! Do me a favor. I don't know what the hell you suspect, but you can take it from me you're wrong.
4: Yes, I'm sure I am. No, not that I suspect anything. I really can't think of anything more straightforward.
7: Than what?
4: Well, planting a flottery. Rooking a gardenery.
7: Keep going.
4: Hatching a conspiracy.
7: Oh, now you're getting down to it.
4: You know, you've got me in such a state, I don't know whether I'm on my head or my heels.
7: You're lucky you're not flat on your back.
4: No, wait, Tony. Before we come to blows, let's get this straight. If you say there's nothing to be suspicious about, I accept that.
7: Yes, all right. I wouldn't know about anything suspicious. I was concerned that you might blab it all out to Anne.
4: Well, who can blame you?
7: Well, so there you are. I may have given that impression.
4: Yes, it was a jolly good impression, too.
7: Of what?
4: A man marked down by mapping the whole thing out in his mafia. In his mind. I think it'll be all to the good myself.
7: I suppose you know what you mean, but I'm damned if I do.
4: Well, with a garden this size, you could do with another big housery. No, with a nice big...
7: That's it! That's what your ferrety little mind's worth.
4: Oh, no, listen, Tony, you can't have it both ways. And you've said it about me often enough.
7: Said what about you?
4: That my mind's strictly non-operative.
7: You think, don't you, that I'm planning to sell that side of the garden as a building plot?
4: No.
7: Well, supposing I was. Supposing I was. Not that I'm saying I am.
4: Well, I'm not saying you am either. There you are.
7: It wouldn't be any of your business, would it?
4: None.
7: But if I was, do you know how much I'd get for it? £1,500. £1,500. Now, that'd make a lot of things possible, wouldn't it?
4: Well, I suppose it will, yes. It would.
7: We could have a better holiday this year. Go to Portugal. Anne's always wanted to go there. She could have the dishwashing machine. She had the new suite of furniture.
4: Yes, but you know, if she had to choose, I think she'd want the garden.
7: Never mind what she wants. What about me? Aren't I entitled to anything?
4: Well, I'm sorry, only you didn't seem to feature on the list.
7: Are you trying to be funny?
4: No.
7: I've worked hard for Anne and the kids. Done without things for years. High time, I thought of myself. Take that car of mine, expect it falling to bits.
4: Well, I thought it was going like a bomb, if you'll pardon the expression.
7: What do you know about it? You've never driven the confounded thing.
4: But you told me it was going well.
7: Then it serves me right for tempting fate. Ever since then, it's developed every fault in the book.
4: But it was only yesterday you told me.
7: Yes, and last night when I was driving home, it developed every fault in the book. And that's not all. I've had the same set of golf clubs for 10 years.
4: And this morning when you were driving off, they developed every fault in the...
7: I am not in the mood for jokes.
4: No.
7: Anyhow, what's all the fuss about? What are you getting so steamed up about?
4: Me?
7: Yes, you.
4: Naturally hot-tempered.
7: We'd still have as big a garden as anybody else in the road, wouldn't we?
4: Well, yes.
7: Well, then keep quiet about it. About the rockery. About Bartlett. About your miserable little theory. Not a word to Anne, understand? Or I'll be marking out another plot in the garden about 3 feet wide. And how tall are you?
4: 5'10".
7: 5'10" long. Heap the rockery on top and it'll kill 2 birds with 1 stone.
6: That'll be Anne now. Now, don't say I didn't warn you.
4: No, I won't say that, but I must say...
8: Hello, I'm back.
4: No, hello, Anne.
6: Hello, dear.
8: Hello, Psyche. My goodness, you do look different. Good news, darling. I couldn't see a dress I fancied. Herewith, money returned in full.
6: Oh, keep it. Buy yourself something else.
8: No, don't be silly, here.
6: No, you can.
8: No, really?
6: No, you find something to spend it on.
8: There's nothing I need at the moment.
6: That doesn't sound like you.
8: I was wondering if I was in the right house myself. Here, take it. What have you been doing? Washing the car?
6: No, I'm just on my way to do that now.
8: I'll bring you out a cuppa.
6: Oh, good.
8: Oh, and Tony, You're a sweet, generous husband, and I'm really quite fond of you.
6: 16 years I've had to wait for that.
8: I wanted to be sure before I said it. And I am very sure.
6: Bless her old darling.
8: What's she been up to while I was out?
4: Now, look, don't you start. I mean...
8: That Tony's told you not to tell me about it?
4: There's nothing to tell.
8: There is, you know.
4: Well, if there is, I don't know about
8: it. Oh, yes, you do. It's written all over your face.
4: All right, then.
8: You'll tell me?
4: No, turn my head away. If you're so sure there's something going on, why not go and ask Tony? Okay, I know the answer, because I'm a better bet.
8: That's the right answer.
4: Except that I'm not this time. I was in here with Tina when Tony was out in the garden, so there you are. You see, it stands to reason.
8: What?
4: There's no good asking me what they were up to out there.
8: They?
4: He was up to.
8: Too late.
4: It's a good job I'm not the man from Uncle. Thrush would have the world on a plate.
8: So Tony's had somebody here. A man, I take it?
4: Yes.
8: And they were out in the garden?
4: Yes, but it's no good asking me what they were talking about, because I obviously couldn't hear.
8: Then I'll go and ask Tony.
4: No, Anne, wait. Go out there and I'll end up as a rockery.
8: What can you mean?
4: No, it was just something Tony said as a joke.
8: About what?
4: Killing me if I told you about it.
8: So you do know.
4: Yes, but it's a secret, Anne. I'm sure you wouldn't want me to give it away.
8: You don't have to. I know.
4: Ah, no, you're not going to catch me like that.
8: But I do.
4: It's no good. You're wasting your time.
8: Selling off part of the garden.
4: Look, I've told you, you're just wasting... You do know.
8: Guess. And you've been kind enough to confirm it. And now Tony's going to know about it.
4: Where are you going?
8: To have it out with him while I'm in the mood.
4: Anne, I don't want to be a rockery.
8: You're right. He'll think you told me everything.
4: Well, to be fair, I can't think of anything I missed out.
8: I have to leave it, then.
4: No, thanks, Anne.
8: I have never been so angry in my life. Never. Hurt, too. He knows how much that garden means to me.
4: Yes, well, I think it's different from a man's point of view. As Tina said, land's like gold dust nowadays.
8: So?
4: Well, you can't blame Tony for lusting after women. They're lusting after the money.
8: Well, it's no good moping around. We've got to think of some way to stop him selling it. Ridiculous thing is he'd regret it himself bitterly.
4: Oh, you may be right at that.
8: I know I'm right. He wouldn't be able to go out into the garden at all if we had a house on that side. It's bad enough being jammed up against the Leggetts.
4: Well, you've got a fair-sized fence in between.
8: Yes, and whenever we go out, there's Charlotte Leggett's ears jammed up against it.
4: Well, you don't think she actually listens?
8: She hears every word we say, knows our every move.
4: Seriously?
8: A few more like her around, and there'd have been no point in inventing radar. Husband Henry's no better. Go out in a bikini to sunbathe, and I can feel his beady little eyes following me around.
4: You're joking.
8: He knows every crack in that fence. He probably made most of them. With his beady eyes.
4: Well, I think that's plain nasty. I mean, it'd be different if you were a gay young thing with a gorgeous... I thought better of it.
8: David?
4: What?
8: The man that was here, do you know his name?
4: Oh, now, listen, Anne, don't you think I've told you enough?
8: Now, when you consider that I've just saved you from an early grave...
4: Well, even so.
8: And that with one word to Tony...
4: Yeah, Bartlett, B-A-R-T-L-E-T-T, Bartlett.
8: Never heard of him. You don't know where he lives or anything.
4: Well, as a matter of fact, I really am dicing with death. He mistook me for Tony and gave me his card. It's here, look.
8: Oh, blast. It only gives his business address. No, it's all right. It gives his home phone number as well.
4: Anne, promise me something. Don't tell me what you're planning to do.
8: No alternative. You're part of it.
4: Oh, no, I'm sorry. I know your plans of old, and I'm not playing any part in them. I refuse. Completely point blank, categorically.
8: With just one word to Tony.
4: What's my part?
8: All you've got to do...
4: And that's how they all begin.
8: ...is to ring up Mr. Bartlett and say you've changed your mind about selling the land.
4: And what notice, I'd like to know, would he take of me? Tony's the only person who could... Oh, no. No, that's out. Tina talked me into impersonating him on the phone not so long ago. Catastrophe.
8: We only met Tony today.
4: So?
8: He wouldn't know his voice on the phone. You could talk normally.
4: And on the phone, I never talk normally.
8: Well, you've only got to say a few words.
4: But that's the point. There is no happy medium with me. You're on an avalanche to nothing.
8: I'll get the number for you.
4: No, Anne, hold on a moment. Wait a second. Think for a minute. What about Tony? What if he finds out?
8: Well, how could he? Who's going to tell him?
4: Well, don't look now, but I'm right beside you.
8: Oh, now listen, David. One word to Tony about this and I'll poison your food.
4: Anne, even leaving me out of it, and you ought to have done, are you sure, absolutely sure you know what you're doing?
8: I told you Tony would regret selling it just as much as I would. You agreed with me, too.
4: I know I did.
8: Come to think of it, you could say I'm doing exactly what he wants me to do.
4: Yes, you could say that. But I like him, though.
8: But don't you understand? I'm saving him from himself.
4: Oh, yes, I understand. It's him I'm not so sure about.
8: Yes, well, never mind about that. Look, I want to go through the call with you from the moment Bartlett answers the phone.
4: And I say, Tony Fellows speaking?
8: No, just Fellows. I doubt if you're on Christian name.
4: And then?
8: Well, you've had second thoughts about it, gone into it carefully, decided not to sell. You're sorry to have dragged him out on a wild goose chase, but felt you better let him know straight away. 1,000 apologies. Hope he finds something else equally suitable.
4: You said a few words, not a soliloquy.
8: Get dialing.
4: No, hang on. Supposing Tony comes walking in.
8: I'm going to keep KB in the hall.
4: I must say you're wonderful, the way you think of everything.
8: You've been wonderful training. 723-1429.
4: Yes, okay. He could have spoken to Tony over the phone, you know.
8: Once, perhaps.
4: Well, he might still recognize his voice.
8: Well, put your handkerchief over the mouthpiece to muffle it. You'll be safe enough then.
4: Well, I've got a better idea. Put it over my mouth and gag me with it. Okay, there it is.
8: Now, do you know what to say?
4: Second thoughts. Decided against it. Wild goose chase. Find something equally suitable. And I can speak in my normal voice?
8: With the handkerchief there, safe as houses. But be firm. The firmer you are, the quicker it'll be over. Right, I'll stand in the doorway so that I can signal to you.
4: No, I'm going to be busy enough without receiving...
9: Bartlett?
4: Oh, hello, Bartlett. Normal voice speaking. Muffled Tony here.
9: Is there something wrong with the line?
4: No, there's just fellows here.
9: No girls?
4: No what?
9: You said there were just fellows there.
4: Yes, that's right. Yeah, look, Bartlett,
9: I still don't know who you are.
4: Oh, don't you? Oh, sorry. It's Firm speaking. There are fellows speaking. Tony Fellows.
9: Oh, good heavens, yes, I see. But you said you wouldn't be ringing till tomorrow at the earliest.
4: I did?
9: Yes.
4: Yes, well, I've had second thoughts about that.
9: I take it you're speaking from home.
4: Naturally.
9: Then I presume we'll have to be careful what we say.
4: Well, I certainly will.
9: But you're free to speak now.
4: Yes, and that's why I will.
9: Why?
4: I'm on an avalanche to nothing. I mean...
9: It's okay, old boy. How can I put it? Understand your problem?
4: You don't mean you're the same.
9: In the sense that I'm a married man myself, yes. Besides, you made the position quite clear.
4: Why? What did I say?
9: That you were happy enough to let me have...

0: Why? What did I say?
1: That you were happy enough to let me have, you know what, but, how can I put it, anticipated trouble from another direction.
0: Well, I'm anticipating trouble from every direction.
1: You mentioned that too, if you remember.
0: Oh, I've got a shocking memory.
1: Opposition from the people in the next house along.
0: Oh yes. They'll be that all right. And frankly, Mr. Barton...
1: Well, why worry? There's nothing they can do about it legally. No, your main problem is on the home front.
0: Oh, no, you're right there, Mr. Bartlett. And having gone into it very carefully...
1: There is something wrong with this line, you know. Your voice sounds, I don't know, indistinct.
0: Oh, it does work, then.
1: What?
0: Oh, muffling it by putting a hack... muffled a bit, it sounds, this end.
1: Yeah, sort of woolly.
0: Linen, actually. Oh, that is, I'll give the receiver a bang. Hold on.
2: David, for goodness sake, hurry it up.
0: Yes, righto. Yeah, hello, Mr. Bartlett.
1: Still muffled, but I can hear you all right.
0: Look, you'll have to excuse me, but I've got to hurry it along.
1: Understood, old boy. Do I gather you've had a word with, you know who?
0: No, and I haven't mentioned it to 007 either. It's just a joke. I'm afraid I don't follow you.
1: The better half.
0: No, not even a word of it.
1: The trouble and strife.
0: I know. I've never had an afternoon like it. Oh, gosh. Oh, I see what you mean. Oh, and yes, Mr. Bartlett, I have talked it over with you-know-who, and we've decided not to sell you-know-what. Sorry, and all you know that, but there's nothing I can do about it.
1: Nonsense. Never say die.
0: It's been on the tip of my tongue all afternoon.
1: Why not let her sleep on it and tackle her again tomorrow?
2: It wouldn't make any difference if I slept on it for a week.
0: It wouldn't make any difference if I let you sleep with her for a week, Mr. Bartlett.
1: What?
0: I left her alone for a week. Her bed's made up, and that's all there is to it. But her mind.
1: In other words, you dragged me around there for nothing?
0: Well, I'm sorry about that, old goose, but... about that, old boy. But, you know who is, you know, wild. Apologies again, and I hope you find somebody else to chase. Somebody else equally bettable. Somewhere else suitable. Sorry, I'm getting a bit tangled up.
1: I did notice. Odd about the line being muffled, too.
0: Yeah, probably something wrong at this end.
1: My thought, exactly. Still, I suppose there's no point in prolonging the discussion.
0: You're none whatsoever.
1: Right. Well, thanks for letting me know. Bye.
0: Goodbye. Not so much an avalanche. More a landslide.
2: Yes, and you were right. You know who is wild. Well, it's over and done with now.
0: Well, except that you're forgetting something. Tony's promised to ring him.
2: But won't.
0: Well, I'd like to know how you're going to stop him.
2: You'll have to know tomorrow.
0: Why?
2: Because you're part of the plan.
0: Oh, no. Not me, not again. I refuse. Completely, point blank, categorically. And it's no use arguing, either. You wouldn't persuade me in 1,000 years.
2: You were in a bad enough position before, but one word to Tony now.
0: And for my next assignment?
2: Tony will be back from the pub at any minute now, so let's make sure that you know what to tell him.
0: Bartlett's just phoned. Luckily, you were in the kitchen. I answered it. He left a message saying he's decided not to buy the land after all.
2: Yes, and that's all there is to it. Now, only a half-wit would make a mess of that.
0: I know, and you'll only have yourself to blame.
2: I'll get back to the kitchen straight away. Fail me this time, David, and today's lunch will be your last meal. Clear?
0: Painfully. No, Psyche, you stay in here. There's nothing in the kitchen for you. But you can have a taste of my lunch later on. I know, I don't blame you either.
3: Hello,
0: David. Oh, hello, Tony. I say, guess what?
3: Hmm?
0: Mr. Bartlett's just phoned.
3: Oh, he has?
0: Yes, but luckily Anne was in the kitchen, so I answered it. He left a message to say he's decided against buying the plan. The plot of land.
3: I'll ignore that slip and wait till I've got a few more to work on. What else did he say?
0: Nothing.
3: I may as well give him a ring and find out what it's all about.
0: Except that there was no point in you phoning him because he was on his way out.
3: Now, why, I wonder, should he say that?
0: I wouldn't know, but those were the very words he used. Tell fellows I'm on my way out, he said, so there's no point in him poisoning me.
3: Well, in him. I'll take a risk on it and ring him anyway.
0: No, but you can't.
3: Can't?
0: I'm expecting a phone call from Tina.
3: Well, she's coming to lunch, isn't she?
0: Yes, but she should have been here 30 minutes ago. I'm worried something may have happened to her.
3: Oh, well, that'll be her now. Still worries are over. Well, don't just stand there. Go and let the girl in.
0: Yes. Yes, right, huh? All right, then, come on, quickly. Quickly, darling. Come on. Oh, good heavens, it's you, Mr. Bartlett.
4: Mr. Fellows in?
0: No, and he won't be in all day.
4: Ah, well, never mind. I'll call round another time.
0: No, he won't be in at that time either. I mean, that is, he's flying off on a business trip tomorrow, around the world. Now, if you'd like to try next year... Yeah, forgive me, won't you? I'm just getting ready to go out myself. Goodbye.
5: Who is that, David?
0: Some door-to-door salesman.
3: On a Sunday?
0: Selling books by Billy Graham.
3: It looks as if he's come back again. No, it's okay. I'll talk to him.
6: Hello, Tony.
3: It's you, Tina. Come along here.
6: I brought Anne some flowers.
0: I say, how jolly nice.
3: She's taking them in. She's in the kitchen.
6: Oh, all right, then I will. See you in a second, darling.
0: Yes, right up.

0: Lucky for you, it wasn't Bart Bit again, David.
1: To say the least of it.
0: You're not sure it was. So, it was him. Now, look, I'm not going to warn you again. What I do about the garden's none of your business. No concern of yours whatsoever.
2: But a great concern to me, Tony.
0: Yes. Well, if you must know, Anne, I've already put a letter in the post to tell him I've decided not to sell it.
2: Nonsense.
0: Oh, you can ring him up on Monday morning and check if you like.
2: No, I believe you.
0: Fact is, there are more important things than money.
2: The garden, for example.
0: And for an even better example, you.
2: Mm-hmm. I'll give you an extra big helping of chicken for that. I'll even bring Psyche a slice.
1: Hear that, Psyche? Yes, safe as houses. Thanks to Tony.
0: Meaning what?
1: Just that everything in the garden's lovely. Tina.
3: Hello, darling.
1: No, this is what I call an unexpected pleasure.
3: Careful now. We had enough trouble with that last Saturday.
1: Ah, yes, but don't worry. I won't get you into trouble today. Help you off with your coat.
3: Safer.
1: There we are, then.
3: Sitting room?
1: Yes.
3: Anne's gone down to your parents for the weekend, hasn't she?
1: Yes, went off. Didn't you go? Went off this morning.
3: Tony, too?
1: No, he's out in the garden somewhere. Yes, darling, Tina.
3: Good gracious, what was that for? Just to show how much you love me.
1: No, just to stop you seeing Tony's out there talking to another stranger.
3: Oh, no.
1: Oh, yes. And we mustn't jump to conclusions this time. So there's only one answer.
3: Which is?
1: Carry on kissing.
4: That was The Life of Bliss with George Cole as David Bliss, Brenda Bruce as Anne Fellows, Colin Gordon as Tony Fellows, Muriel Pavlo as Tina Holliday, and Percy Edwards as Psyche. Bartlett was played by John Graham. A Life of Bliss is written by Godfrey Harrison and produced by Edward Taylor.

0: once upon a time there was an engineer.
1: Choo-choo Charlie was his name, we hear.
0: He had an engine and he sure had fun. He used good and plenty candy to make his train run.
2: Charlie says, love my good and plenty. Charlie says, really rings the bell. Charlie says, love my good and plenty. Don't know any other candy that I love so well.
3: Is that proper farmhouse cheddar?
4: No, I don't think so.
3: What about that?
4: No. It's quite nice, though.
3: Is it? Do you think I might try a piece? Mm. I'll have 2 ounces, please.
5: Jacob's, the cream of cream crackers.

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0: Hello, hi, I'm Ruby Wax. Welcome to Chain Reaction. I'm here with somebody who does the voice in The Simpsons, well, actually 21 voices. He plays Derek Smalls in Spinal Tap. But the most important thing is I dated him about 200 years ago. So please welcome Harry Shearer.
1: Thank you.
0: Can I ask the most important question?
1: Absolutely.
0: As a date,
1: yeah.
0: Could you rate me between, let's say, 1 and 10 being really excellent?
1: Could I?
0: Yeah.
1: Yeah, I could.
0: Okay. Okay, so 5?
1: No, that was a hypothetical question.
0: All right.
1: Yeah.
0: So you're not answering.
1: That's correct.
0: That's why we don't speak anymore.
1: Yeah.
0: So, here's what we all want to know.
1: Yeah.
0: Some of us do know.
1: Yeah.
0: Which voices in The Simpsons are you? Don't we want to know?
2: Yes.
0: Yes, boys and girls.
1: Yes. C. Montgomery Burns, Smithers, Principal Skinner, Ned Flanders, Reverend Lovejoy, Kent Brockman, Scratchy, Dr. Hibbert, Dr. Marvel Monroe.
0: Can you hear the intake of breath?
1: Lenny, God, the Devil, and Hitler.
0: Well, that's eclectic.
1: Yes.
0: So just tell me how this came to be. Do you have to audition for something like this, or do they pick you?
1: I had run into Matt Groening on a street corner in Hollywood, and he was a fan of my radio show. And so we just had a nice conversation, and his partner called and said, we're doing this animated series. We want you to do some voices on it. And I said, I don't think so. It doesn't sound... I never want
0: to... Why not? Narcissistic, you have to have your face on?
1: Yeah.
0: Okay.
1: Yeah.
0: That's kind
1: of also, cartoon shows are usually done in this very industrial process where you go in and line 57, I don't think so. Line 92, oh, look out. But there's no context and no interplay between the actors. And they said, no, we're going to do it like a real show. Everybody's going to be there and it'll be... So finally, I said, yeah, and that's how it started.
0: So how did the first character start? Was it in the script? Or?
1: Yeah, they just gave me a script with a description. Mr. Burns is a evil manager of the nuclear power plant.
0: And where do you find the voice?
1: Total leap, total intuitive leap.
0: So the line coming and out it comes?
1: No drawing
0: right.
1: Beforehand. We saw the way the characters looked 8 months after we started doing the show. So it was just, maybe it sounds like this. Well, I guess he'll sound like this now. And I figured, you know, if they want me to change, they'll tell me to stop. And if they don't tell me to stop, I'll be here 21 years
0: later. Did you think it would go on? How many years?
1: Oh, come on. The Fox Network.
0: Don't start on them.
1: The Fox Network in the United States, when we started, was on what was called the UHF band, which was a higher frequency band that cheesy television stations were on, and a lot of people needed to attach a wire coat hanger to their television to be able to see that band because your normal antenna didn't receive it. So nobody thought that network would be around 20, you know, they wouldn't be making wire coat hangers 21 years later, let alone our show. So no, it's a total fluke.
0: I mean, do you feel when I introduce you now, I say, oh, he's in The Simpsons. Do you like that that's how you're known, or you don't like it?
1: No, if you're part of something that's known around the world, you better be grateful for it, you know.
0: Then why are you so, you know, sometimes when I talk about The Simpsons with you, you snarl.
1: It's your delivery. Because I think most people assume that we are working from, a lot of animation works from people seeing the drawings or people seeing the actual animation. And our stuff always comes first, so we do our performances.
0: Can you call it in wherever you are? Because I was with you once and you just pick up the phone and can call it in.
1: You don't call it in. You go to a studio.
0: I was with you.
1: You go to a studio.
0: Please. We were in California. You picked up the phone and you called in Mr. Burns.
1: No. You can't do it over the phone.
0: Oh, I'm not supposed to say that?
1: No. It's true. No.
0: Or maybe I hallucinated. My children were laughing.
1: Oh, no. You never hallucinate.
0: Okay. Not on this medication.
1: No.
0: You knew me on other medication.
1: This is the good stuff. No, you have to go into a studio. You have to go into a professional operation.
0: Harry, I swear to God,
1: I know you, but you're swearing to God. But you thought until we proved it to you that you'd called me yesterday.
0: Okay.
1: No, we can do it from remote studios. But the point I was making before I was rudely interrupted was that our performances precede the animation in every case. Both the invention of the characters and the acting that we do, the animators listen to us and get their cues from our performance.
0: I mean, where'd you start, you know, when you started?
1: When I was a kid,
0: I know that Mel Blanc
1: He did it over the phone, too.
0: Mel Blanc did the voices for Bugs Bunny.
1: Yes. And he did all the Looney Tunes voices.
0: Was he your mentor in the beginning?
1: He was. When I was working on the Jack Benny program as a child.
0: Do they know who Jack Benny is?
1: He was one of the great American comedians of an earlier generation. Mel Blanc was a character actor on the Jack Benny show. He had a kid my age, and so when I'd come and sit down and be part of that cast every once in a while, he would be sort of, you know, like a surrogate father to me.
0: Not like
1: Michael Jackson, but, you know, just nice.
0: You were born in your own mother's stomach.
1: That's right.
0: Yeah, not in his left
1: That's
0: cheek.
1: Right. But it wasn't like he was telling me how to do voices or anything. No.
0: You actually on the Jack Benny show as a family member? I mean, I don't remember you.
1: Not as a family member. I would be like, Jack Benny had...
0: What did you do?
1: He had this thing called...
0: No, I know what he had, but who were you?
1: Well, you have to know what he had to know what I did. He had this... Part of his thing was that he lived in Beverly Hills, and he was like a leader of a Boy Scout troop from time to time that was called the Beverly Hills Beavers. These were more innocent times. And I was one of the Beavers.
0: Were you?
1: Yes.
0: What's it like to be a child star at that time?
1: I mean, I was a star. I
0: was it the time
1: a working
0: of Shirley
1: actor.
0: Temple? When was it, Harold? Or were you post-Temple?
1: I was severely post-Temple.
0: Okay.
1: Yeah.
0: No, but, I mean, that's kind of a great thing to suddenly be a child star, isn't it? I mean, your mother was an immigrant, and the
1: yes.
0: kid is a child star.
1: I was a child actor. I wasn't a child star. That's
0: right.
1: Why I'm a sane grown-up.
0: Right. Yes. How long did you stay on the Benny Show, and then what was
1: Eight
0: the
1: years.
0: Break between... And then did it keep rolling on?
1: I mean, no, I retired from show business.
0: Oh. Was everybody weeping at your
1: farewell? Yeah, I got a gold Mickey Mouse watch at the age of 15.
0: And then you went on to do school?
1: School, university. Yeah. I was going to be a serious grown-up and fancied that I'd be in politics or government.
0: Is that what you wanted to be?
1: Or journalism or teach school, yeah.
0: Because you went to Harvard. I always like to throw that in.
1: I went to Harvard for a year.
0: I threw that baby out first.
1: Yeah,
0: yeah,
1: did.
0: So you're smart.
1: I was smart enough to get out of Harvard.
0: How long did you stay?
1: 1 year.
0: Right. And then why? What?
1: Hated it. I'm a West Coast person, and the whole East Coast thing didn't entrance me at that time.
0: So did you ever think comedian would be on the list of what you want to do?
1: No, not until I had gone through my list of other things.
0: Well, what else was there? Okay, so politician.
1: I worked at Newsweek magazine. I worked in journalism. For a while, got shot at.
0: Okay, so cut to when you're funny.
1: Okay.
0: Yeah. We haven't got all day.
1: There was a radio program that had just started in Los Angeles that was on three times a day making fun of the news. I sent in a tape to be part of that. I was very nervous. I left the tape on the receptionist desk. This was in Pasadena. And by the time I'd driven home, there was a message on my answering machine saying, can you come to work tomorrow?
0: Oh, wow.
1: Yeah. And that was it.
0: And then who was president? Who were you?
1: Lyndon Johnson was president, and we helped get him out. And then it was the great gravy days of Nixon, you know.
0: Who's better for your voice?
1: Oh,
0: who
1: Nixon.
0: You do? Nixon. Can we have a little Nixon?
2: Well, you know, the people in the milk business, of course, they say it's easy to get people to fall asleep with milk. It doesn't have to be lukewarm, you know, to be warm, to be cold, but helps you sleep.
0: Yeah.
1: This is actually a scene that I heard where he was having a meeting with milk lobbyists. Seriously, and it's on one of the Nixon tapes, and it's right in the middle of a scandal involving the dairy industry, and he just troops them in there and gives them a 20-minute lecture on how they should sell milk as a sleep aid. That's why I love Nixon. He's always surprising.
0: Were you sad to see him go?
1: I was very sad to see him go. There's a wonderful tape of him just before he resigns the presidency. And he's like the least adept guy at small talk that has ever had a career in politics. You know, hated people, hated being around people. And so what does he do when he's just about to leave the presidency, the most humiliating moment in his public career? He comes into the room and does jokes with the crew. So it's like, any Secret Service in the room? out, get out right now. Don't want him in. Oh, you have to be here? Just kidding. And the crew is just silently slack-jawed at this whole thing, you know, it's amazing.
0: That's
1: right. I'm a huge fan of Nixon's, and I have a Nixon project that I'm trying to get on TV right now, as a matter of fact.
0: Which is?
1: Which is tapes of him, you know, from the tapes, but stuff just revealing what a crazy-ass guy he is. You know, not about Watergate, not about Vietnam, but just one of the craziest individuals ever to have power over the entire world.
0: What do you mean? You're cutting together tapes?
1: No, I would perform them, but the scripts would be from the actual tapes.
0: From things he actually said?
1: Yeah, and the conceit would be he didn't just put microphones in there, he put cameras.
0: Oh, that's fantastic.
1: Yeah. So watch for that.
0: Is that what the show is? Because he has a show, a radio show that's been going on since 1983. Is that what you're doing? Is that kind of satire on the
1: show? Well, I do topical comedy on it because I don't like to do stand-up. So it's a place for me to work out characters and do things. I do have this thing that I do there, which is after Nixon died, I thought, no, I shouldn't give him up. So I imagined two things. One, that there is a place called heaven. And two, that Nixon got into it. And three, that he's still taping. So these are tapes of Nixon in heaven. So I do that from time to time.
0: So who was your best target?
1: You know, George W. Bush was hard to let go of. Because no matter what else was going on, you could always mangle the English language deliciously with him.
0: Can we have a little flavor?
1: Well, you know, I'm sort of... you know, preaching to the chorus girls here, but say something like that, you know. So while you're on your way to some really savvy, sharp political statement and savaging, you could always put in a malapropism that was amusing. But and I must say, Obama is tough.
0: I know. Can you do him?
1: Well, I'm not going to do him now.
0: You're working on him.
1: No, I'm working on him. I do him every once in a while on the show, but it's a work in progress. It's tough. Because I don't quite understand who he thinks he is yet. You know, I think I knew what the story of George W. Bush was.
0: What is the story of George W.? We'd all like to know.
1: He was avenging the pain that his father had inflicted on him for his whole life.
0: And that helps you do a voice.
1: It helps you kind of write him and then do him from there, yeah.
0: What if you're wrong?
1: Well, I've had a good time.
0: Who did you write for? I mean, was it Saturday Night Live? Was that the first time you wrote comedy?
1: Yeah, I wrote and performed on Saturday Night Live, but you couldn't tell by watching the show.
0: No, I don't. But you replaced Belushi and
1: Aykroyd.
0: And Aykroyd.
1: Yeah. Well, no, I didn't. I replaced them in the payroll.
0: What does that mean?
1: It meant that I wasn't on the air very much, but they hired me to come work there and said you were replacing these guys. And I would show up and write things and be in rehearsals. And then the first week I watched the show, and A, I wasn't on it, and B, they didn't say my name in the opening credits. And then I went out for a beer with Billy Murray the third week, and I said, you know, this is a little weird. And he says, well, they told us you were being hired as a writer. They didn't tell us you were part of the cast. So it was like now House of Mirrors developing and very Kafka-esque.
0: Did you ever get on? Yeah.
1: Oh, I got on, yeah. Eventually.
0: Did they know? When was Spinal Tap born?
1: In 1979. Christopher Guest and I and Rob Reiner were among the people who were doing a TV show that was a pilot for a series. And it was basically a very simple idea. You're just watching here's a guy in a chair with a remote, and you're watching what he's watching on TV. And so we made up this band that was on a late night kind of music show. And that was where Spinal Tap really started.
0: When did you call it Spinal Tap?
1: Michael still has a little napkin that we were writing all the different names of
0: what were the other names?
1: I don't remember, but I remember that Spinal Tap was originally spelled with a Y.
0: How did we get the characters?
1: We wrote a song and we performed it on the show called Rock and Roll Nightmare. And we performed on the show, but we didn't have the characters' names yet. And then after we did the show, we thought, you know, that was fun. We should do more of that. So we got a little deal to write a screenplay. And then we sat and wrote.
0: Was there a script?
1: We never did the script because we realized we couldn't make it feel like a documentary. The reason it was improvised is because we wanted it to feel like a documentary. We didn't set out to make an
0: improv
1: movie.
0: Yeah, but the people who gave you the money, weren't the blank pages throwing them a little bit?
1: There was stuff on the pages.
0: Oh, okay, good.
1: There just wasn't dialogue.
0: We will say something funny.
1: Yeah.
0: Will make you laugh.
1: We wrote a scene-by-scene breakdown of the story. We just didn't have dialogue in it. But
0: where did you find Derek Smalls? Where did he come from?
1: He came from deep within, darling.
0: Yeah.
1: It was just, you know, each of us kind of made up our own character, and it was a mixture of people that we'd seen or known in rock and roll.
0: Who was Derek based on then?
1: Every bass player I'd ever seen.
0: All right.
1: You know, there's a little bit of Lemmy in there. There's a little bit, definitely. You know, there's a whole bunch of guys, and there's a little bit of the bass player from Saxon, because I went on the road for a few dates with Saxon, just standing in the wings, watching them perform. This was right before we shot the movie, and I just wanted to cop some moves.
0: So did you know how good this was while you were doing it? Because I would assume if you're making each other laugh, you know you've got something.
1: We weren't making each other laugh.
0: You weren't?
1: No, it was like 25 days shooting schedule. We're hell-bent to just get the thing done. The only time we were really laughing was when Fred Willard came to be the guy from the Air Force Base.
2: Yeah, you know, I my hair's a little long and back too, but you know, just endless parade of stuff that he was doing. I can't remember or do half of it, but that's when the ribs started really hurting. Was that day?
0: Did people think this was serious?
1: Yeah.
0: Who?
1: Yeah. Liam Gallagher.
0: No.
1: Oh yeah.
0: Get out of here.
1: He's notorious.
0: So
1: for
0: he
1: that.
0: Thought, what kind of crap band is this?
1: Huh? Yeah. Yeah, the first people who saw it said, why didn't they make a movie about a good band?
0: Oh, no.
1: Yeah.
0: He didn't get it.
1: That's what we understand, yeah. And a lot of people in rock and roll would say, you know, I couldn't watch that movie. It just reminded me of my life. So the very eve of its release, an executive at this company said to us, guys, don't you think you have to wink to let the audience know you're kidding in the first 30
0: seconds. Oh,
1: get
0: out of here.
1: Literally
0: get
1: said those words.
0: Get out of here.
1: And, you know, we said, no, we don't. Thanks. Then won't be winking. Because they were so scared that the audience would think it was a real... You know, we thought if 1/20th of the audience thinks it's real, and that, then we've succeeded, you know?
0: How old is that now?
1: 25 years.
0: Wow. Didn't you say that you got Depends to be your sponsor?
1: No, we made up an adult diaper when we played Carnegie Hall. We I think it was called Amends or something like that, but we made up an adult diaper sponsor, and we had a banner that we put over the stage that said, wet is good, dry is better. And we played Carnegie Hall.
0: No, but you also, didn't you tell me you had a banner that said Rock with Confidence?
1: And the other one was Rock with Confidence.
0: That's
1: correct. And so we're about to play Carnegie Hall, and it's New York, you know, and everything's tough in New York. And they come over to us and say, you can't hang that banner on the stage. We say, why not? He said, because you can't have commercial sponsorship at Carnegie Hall. It's against the rules. We said, but no, you don't understand. That's not real. They said, no, you don't understand. You can't have it on the stage. So we couldn't have it on the stage.
0: Then Mighty Wind.
1: Mm-hmm.
0: Was that how soon after Spinal Tap?
1: Oh, God, that was
0: Mighty Wind?
1: That was a long time after. But we started The Folksman.
0: I love The Folksman. I mean, did you think we got to break this Spinal Tap thing? And so that's the next onslaught?
1: No, what happened was we were doing an interview right when Spinal Tap came out for Rolling Stone. And they said, well, what's next for you guys? And Michael, I think, just out of the blue said, oh, maybe we'll do a folk band. And then I'm on Saturday Night Live. Chris is on Saturday Night Live. Michael is co-hosting. And we say to each other, let's do a sketch about that. Let's do that. So we made up this band that was reuniting after years and did a sketch on Saturday Night Live.
0: That's what I love, the subtlety. You know that line you're walking?
1: Yeah, that line sometimes gets a little uncomfortable. This Carnegie Hall date that we did, we were actually opening for ourselves. So the headline
0: like
1: act...
0: eating your young.
1: Yeah, the headline act was Spinal Tap. The opening act was The Folksman. And it was fun until we got... we did that on a little tour, and it was fun until we got back to New York to the Beacon Theater, and they forgot to tell the audience that there was an opening act at all. And so we come out as The Folksman.
0: I'll give them.
1: It's tap, tap, tap, tap, tap, tap. The audience is going. And we're trapped in our...
0: in your short sleeves.
1: In our short sleeves.
0: In your goatee.
1: And our bald heads.
0: Yeah.
1: And our goatees. And we can't break character to say, no, no, no, we're the people you like. So we're making fun of the idea of an inappropriate band opening for a rock band and actually having exactly the level of humiliation and mortification that band would have. And exactly the sweat stains in the T-shirts, you know. So sometimes it gets a little dangerous.
0: Couldn't you just wink at the audience?
1: No.
0: What, the other thing that I don't know if they know about this art exhibition that you do here, where Harry gets tape. Well, explain it to him. It started as a hobby,
1: turned into obsession, then into a mental illness, and finally,
0: now it's an art.
1: Finally, an art exhibit. I was working at NBC, and I would see all the feeds coming in of people waiting to go on television, and I realized we are living in a time when this behavior, just people sitting waiting to go on television, is being documented. There's a camera, there's lights, and I started getting access to this material, so I put it into various shows, and there's one that's sort of touring. It just was in Valencia last year. It was of the presidential candidates in the United States and the TV pundits, and I have a room full of these screens, so that basically it looks like real time. They're looking out at you, you're looking back at them. It gets very eerie and very weird and funny, I hope.
0: Who's the guy that you...
1: John Edwards. He was the Democratic presidential candidate in 2004. He tried to run again in 2008. And I had this piece of footage of John Edwards waiting to go on television, who spends about 10 minutes on camera just flicking his hair, looking into the monitor to make sure his hair is absolutely perfect. And that piece of footage was in my last show, was in 2004, called FaceTime. And it got on the internet, and somebody put music to it, specifically I Feel Pretty from My Fair Lady. And that was the end of his presidential career. So that's about the only instance where I can say that satire has actually had an effect on the political world. I actually got a guy out of the presidential race.
0: So you have like Bush is waiting there, Nixon's waiting there. Who's in the room?
1: In the most recent one, Obama, Hillary Clinton.
0: Just waiting.
1: Just sitting, waiting, looking at the Joe Biden, the current vice president, who actually is eating a breakfast Danish. but just human behavior. And it's just, you know, television was supposed to be a visual medium, and yet basically so much of the time it's just radio, just people yakking with a picture attached, you know. And you find that you look at these people really differently if they're not yakking at you. You start noticing who they are and how they behave. And that's sort of what I find interesting about it.
0: So who have you, you know, really gotten into the lower depths with?
1: Yeah, Henry Kissinger is in this exhibit.
0: What does it tell you about Henry just sitting there?
1: Well, here's the thing, Rube. I tend not to interpret it for people. One of the things that I like about the art space is that, you know, in comedy we kind of have to come up with the goods and know what we're talking about and have a kind of something in mind. And in the art thing, you can just say, well, here it is. You figure it out. You know? Here's why it's interesting.
0: That's why they get away with murder.
1: That's right. That's why you can have guys putting, you know, frozen corpses in a museum. You know?
0: Why didn't we think of it?
1: Why didn't we?
0: I know. Are you kind of bitter, do you find?
1: I'm always bitter.
0: Yeah.
1: I was born bitter.
0: But are you getting more bitter?
1: No.
0: Less?
1: Don't you find
0: that... You still look bitter. Not now, but you know, I can...
1: In regular life.
0: Would you be raging anyway, but nothing bad happened, you know?
1: No, I've mellowed. It certainly does underlie what makes me laugh, you know. It's like first I get angry at something and then I make fun of it.
0: Yeah, you know? It's like a Tourette's.
1: Well, it's, you know, whether it's...
0: Do you have to be angry to be funny?
1: Well, it's whether it's stupid commercials or stupid presidents. It has to sort of get under my skin in a certain way. People that I want to make fun of are normally people who have irritated me on television in one way or another, either by the way they talk or by what they do, you know. It's very hard for me. There's only a couple people I've ever done impersonations of whom I actually like, you know, and that's difficult for me because...
0: So when you start imitating me, it's time to go?
1: Mm-hmm. It's time to change. It's time to fix something.
0: I know that you really love bad musicals.
1: Yes.
0: That you're a connoisseur of them.
1: Yes.
0: Give us some of your top favorites.
1: Anthony Newley as Chaplin. Anthony Newley as Chaplin.
0: And why?
1: I saw this show three times. Each time it got stripped down. It was like watch that the thing in Monty Python where the hands, the arms go, and then the legs. Each time I saw the show, parts of it had been stripped away. But it's what I like to think of as its classic incarnation, which was in Los Angeles. It starts out with a beautiful street scene of Soho, and by the time it gets to Houston, which was the third place I saw it, Soho was sort of painted on like tissue paper that waved in the wind. In Los Angeles, the second act starts with Stan Laurel digging up Charlie Chaplin's grave, which is peculiar only because Stan Laurel predeceased Charlie Chaplin. And then the act two climax is when Charlie Chaplin is being deported from America for romantic proclivities, I should say.
0: It's what?
1: I'm jet lagged, sorry.
0: Oh, sorry, I thought you had a stroke.
1: No.
0: Went down.
1: No, I'm just trying to remember who I was talking about.
0: You were talking about Anthony Newley.
1: Yeah,
0: I never thought this would happen.
1: I could not recall Anthony Newley for a moment. Sorry. So it's Anthony.
0: Lucky I'm listening.
1: Thank you. So it's Anthony Newley playing Chaplin. He's on the deck of the Queen Mary, being deported from New York, and so you see the Statue of Liberty going by him, and he sings, "Thank you for the walking papers, lady with the torch." And I cannot believe I'm watching this. So that's one of my favorites.
0: Did Anthony Newley ever think, why is this guy stalking me?
1: You know, when we got to Houston, and it was the third time I saw it, and I was with Paul Schaefer, who's the musical director of the David Letterman show, and so he had to go backstage to say hello, and we said, we can't say we've been watching this show three times, so let's just say, hey, we're in Houston, we're making a movie, we just happen to be here. And Newley said one of the great lines that I've ever heard in response. He said, "Tonight you have seen an animal which is not yet tame." And I didn't say, yeah, but it was less tame in Los Angeles. And then the show never went any further, unfortunately. So it's only in my memory now.
0: You just watched the death.
1: Yeah.
0: I don't know what else to ask.
1: Ruby, this has been a wonderful experience talking to you.
0: It's been even more of a pleasure for me.
1: Oh, thank you so much.
0: But I'm so glad we're not dating anymore. I see why it ended.
1: Oh.
0: Yeah. No, I can't. I'm a little bit bitter.
1: How was I? Was I a 5?
0: You were a 10.
1: Whoa.
0: Yeah.
1: Yeah, baby.
0: Go, baby. Okay, thank you very much. Harry Shearer.
1: Thanks, Ruby Wax.

0: We had a party last night. It's one of the places in a worse shape. You know how it is. You leave things overnight, takes twice as long to put them right. A bit like forgetting to watch your weight. Still, I watch mine every morning with the Kellogg's Special K breakfast. 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The Weight Watchers breakfast with Kellogg's Special K. The tasty way to help you stay trim.
1: K-E-L-L. Oh, the big red letters stand for the Jell-O family. Oh, the big red letters stand for the Jell-O family. That's Jell-O.
2: Yum, yum, yum.
1: Jell-O pudding.
2: Yum, yum, yum.
1: Jell-O duck. The Elka pudding, yes, sirree.
3: I came across Mr. Kipling in a meadow by the church. If I've painted that spire once, he said, I've painted it a dozen times. 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An artist needs inspiration, he explained. Golden shortcrust pastry, delicious apple filling, and just the right amount of sugar sprinkled on top. But then, when it comes to the little details, Mr. Kipling does have an exceedingly good eye.
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9: 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Episode 3, Strong Continental Lager.
10: What are you doing down there, sir?
11: Go away.
10: I would do, sir, but I wouldn't be doing me duty. I'm your faithful manservant.
11: Clear off. I'm not doing anything out of the ordinary.
10: You're lying at the bottom of a well covered in ice.
11: So?
10: Oh, come on now, sir. Let's not play silly beggars. You can't stay down there all day long.
11: Oh, it wasn't working anyway.
10: What, sir?
11: I thought you said Hoskins stored all the ice down there.
10: He does, sir. But we use most of it up. It's your father and all his pink lady cocktails.
11: Oh, how does he drink that stuff?
10: By the pint, normally.
11: Oh, well, I suppose I was a fool to think it could work with just a few ice cubes.
10: Fool to think what could work, sir?
11: Cryogenic suspension, Ned.
10: Ah, right. Cryogenic suspension.
11: Do you know what that is?
10: Is it when you lie at the bottom of a well with some ice cubes over your face?
11: Oh, forget it. Let's face it. I'll never get back to my own time. I'm stuck here. Mind you, I suppose that's better than spending 170 years down a well.
10: Yep, every cloud has a silver lining, doesn't it?
11: Come on, Ned, let's go. I'm cold.
10: Well, that's hardly surprising now, is it, sir? Actually, we could do with a bit of that ice. I told old Meg down at the Nag's Head I'd take her some.
11: Oh, I'm sick of that pub.
10: How can you say that, sir?
11: It's just so traditional.
10: Well, it is 1834, sir.
11: I mean, don't get me wrong. I like a pint. But does it have to be a pint of old Cocker's horse wash? You can't move for real ale in there.
10: What's wrong with real ale?
11: What's wrong with strong continental lager?
10: I don't know what that is, sir. I'm a stout drinker.
11: Ned, you're 23. You need something clear and fizzy. Not something that looks like it's been dredged out of a ditch. You'll be growing a beard next and taking up rambling.
10: I don't get you, sir.
11: In fact, forget about me getting back to the future.
10: Yeah.
11: I'm going to modernise this place instead.
10: Ugh.
11: Bring the year 2003 to the year 1834, and we can start with that pub, seeing as it's where I spend most of my time.
10: What do you mean, modernise it? I don't think old Meg the barmaid will be too chuffed about that.
11: Yeah, well, maybe old Meg isn't as change-resistant as you are.
10: You what?
11: It's a modern term, Ned, from the world of business.
10: Well, go on.
11: Oh, no, it's no good. You won't understand.
10: You're patronising me there, sir.
11: Well, okay, then. You see, it's all about establishing strategic goals and being outcomes-focused. And in order to do that, we need to review where we are, perform a gap analysis and action some organisational change.
10: You've got a couple of dead leaves on your collar there, sir.
2: Dash it. I hate doing my accounts.
12: Is that why you get me to do them?
2: Oh, come on, Henry. You can't begrudge giving your old dad a hand with his tax. In my day, it was all so simple. Keep half of it, give half of it to the king to spend on whores. But now there's an estate tax, turnpike tax, army tax, poll tax. They'll be charging monkey tax next.
12: They already do. That's one of the new ones. Came in this year.
2: We're not liable, are we?
12: Well, let's have a look at the form. Have we got any monkeys?
2: Nope.
12: Are we planning on getting any within the next fiscal year?
2: Nope.
12: Right, well, looks like we're in the clear.
2: That's a relief. So, what's the bottom line?
12: Are you sitting down?
2: Oh, come on, man, spit it out. Do you think I served 20 years in the King's Own Hussars to be perturbed by a bit of tax?
12: 4,000.
2: I need him!
13: Hey up, lads. What's going on here?
12: Oh, Tarquin! Thank the Lord you're here! Pass Father that tumbler while I loosen his collar.
13: What, this glass of water?
12: No, brother, the pint glass next to it. It's got half a pink lady cocktail left in it. Quick!
13: There's a lot of ice in it. There you go.
12: Quick, quick!
2: Oh, that's better. Good day, Tarquin. Oh, your brother and I have been perusing our accounts, and it seems we have a bit of a cash flow problem.
14: Interesting. What's your business model?
2: Even if I knew what one of those was, I'd have we've got one. Have we got one, Henry?
14: Nope.
2: So what are we going to do?
12: Flog some more land?
2: Oh, we can't sell any more land. My father will be turning in his grave.
12: Or he would be if you hadn't sold it.
2: Tarquin, what do you think?
14: How about opening up the estate to the public?
2: You what?
14: You know, charging a few shillings to let a few folk come in and have a look around.
12: Are you mad? Let the rabble loose in our beautiful estate.
14: Listen there, Henry, what kind of attitude is that? Haven't you heard of the French Revolution?
12: Yeah, well, that was in France. Anything goes over there. Beheadings, the Moulin Rouge, dunking bread in your coffee. It's a free-for-all.
14: That's because they destroyed the shackles of vicious tyranny.
2: What's wrong with vicious tyranny? It was all we had in my day.
12: Precisely. At least you know where you stand with unfettered despotism.
14: You guys have got to get modern. You're not going to last 5 minutes at this rate. Look, you don't have to open the estate all that often. Just on Saturday afternoon, say. 1,000 peasants through the gate at 2 bob a throw. You're laughing. Money for old rope, innit?
2: Perhaps he has a point, Henry. But what would they do?
14: Well, I don't know. Just walk around. Have a look at the fountain. Say hello to the peacocks. Keep off the grass. No admittance. No smoking. This way to the maze. What could possibly go wrong?
12: He's right. What could possibly go wrong?
2: Yes. What could possibly go wrong?
15: Skins, here you are. Me and Ned are going down the Nagshead for a swift half. You coming?
16: No, sir. I'll just stay here. As usual.
15: What do you mean, as usual? You usually come down the pub. In fact, you always come down the pub.
16: I don't feel like it. I don't feel like doing anything much.
15: What's up with you?
16: I'm depressed.
15: You're depressed? At least you're living in the right century.
16: Yeah, and look at me. What does my life amount to? Get up, serve a lot of toffs nosh all day long, go to bed 24/7.
15: And how long have you been doing that for?
16: 74 years.
15: Maybe you do need a break. Have you thought about maybe coming down the pub?
16: That's not a break, is it? Half a stout and a bowl of dripping.
15: Well, Hoskins, you might be surprised, because things are going to change at the Nag's Head.
16: Change? Ooh, I don't like the sound of that.
15: You know what your problem is, Hoskins? You're risk-averse. That's the trouble with the whole lot of you round here.
16: What do you mean, risk-averse?
15: The key to self-actualisation, Hoskins, is listening to your own needs.
16: Eh?
15: I went on this course at work once. In order to personally evolve, you need to invite your higher self into the driver's seat.
16: Sounds like a load of old bollocks to me.
15: Well, yeah, that's what I said to the bloke running the course, but you know what he told me? I had to empty my grudge bags.
16: Sounds like a right divvy.
15: Yeah, he was a real ale drinker. But look, all I'm saying is, You've spent your whole life running about after other people. Maybe now's the time to think about yourself for once.
16: It's too late for that, isn't it?
15: It's never too late.
16: I'm 91.
15: Okay, it is a bit late. But even so...
16: But how am I supposed to think about myself? I spent my whole life running around after his lordship. Fetch this. Bring me that. Take this away. Bring it back again. Take it away again. No, go on. Leave it, actually.
15: Why don't you just say no?
16: You haven't quite got your head round this master-servant thing, have you, sir?
15: What's the worst that could happen if you said no?
16: He could have me whipped to death.
15: Hmm. Well, maybe we ought to start with the little things instead.
16: Like what?
15: Well, rather than having a bowl of dripping, which frankly can't be doing all that much for your self-esteem, why not have a bag of crisps?
16: Crisps? What the heck are they?
15: You know, little crunchy potato snacks.
16: Potato? That's hardly what you want with a pint, is it? Why not go the whole hog and lob a couple of sprouts in your beer?
15: I thought old Cocker already did that.
16: That's late enough. What are you doing with that notebook, sir?
15: Oh, nothing. Just opening up a bar snacks column in my Nag's Head brainstorming pad. Note to self, cheesy whatnots. Yeah, and along this wall, rather than this trough for people to be sick in, I thought maybe you could have a shove heavy board, but made of chrome, right? With sort of blue and green lava lamps on either side of it.
10: I don't think she's buying it, sir.
17: But where will people be sick?
15: They don't need to be sick.
17: Well, have you not tasted our beer?
15: No, and that's another thing. We won't be serving this stuff anymore.
17: What are you talking about? This pub won't be the same without old Cocker's horse wash.
16: She's got a point, you know.
15: I thought you were on my side, Hoskins. You know, the side of progress.
17: Oh, don't mention that word to me. What's the point of progress?
15: What kind of question is that? Would you have us living in the Dark Ages? Ignorance, disease, superstition?
17: What's wrong with superstition?
15: Hoskins, Ned, back me up, will you? Ned, you're just staring into space.
10: Sorry, sir. I had a pint of old Cocker's horse wash before, and now I feel uncommon queasy.
15: Hoskins.
16: Oh, no, I'm terribly superstitious. Won't walk under a ladder or anything.
15: I just don't understand. Are you worried about a paint pot landing on your head or something?
16: There is that, but it's more the possibility of being set upon by terrible monsters.
15: There's no such thing as monsters.
17: Oh, hark at him. You'll be telling us next you don't believe in the giant rabbits of Buxton.
16: Oh,
15: the giant rabbits of Buxton?
17: Yes, as big as dogs they are, and they bark like dogs too.
15: And don't tell me they'll only be placated by a nice juicy bone and a tickle on the tummy.
17: Oh, you have heard of them then?
15: I haven't got time for this. As the eldest son of Lord Belport, I have the power to do what I like in this village.
17: And that's your idea of progress, is it?
15: You won't regret it, Meg, believe me. People will come from miles around to have a pint of strong continental lager in the Nag's Head, or should I say, in Belport.
10: I feel so sick, I can't actually move.
16: Do you think we did the right thing leaving Ned in there, sir?
15: Oh, we didn't have much choice, did we? He was stiff as a board.
16: And white as a sheet.
15: And drunk as a lord.
16: And sick as a dog.
15: Oh, you see, Hoskins, you're not depressed. You're having a great time.
16: On the surface, maybe, sir. But deep down, all is darkness and weariness.
15: Yes, I know the feeling. Have you tried emptying your grudge bags?
16: I wouldn't know where to start, sir.
15: Oh, well, it could be worse. At least we're not the hapless playthings of the giant rabbits of Buxton.
16: That's some consolation, sir.
15: Well, maybe that's what you need to do. Every time you have a nasty thought, just think about someone who's got the same problem, but far worse.
16: Won't that just make me feel more depressed?
15: Nah, because compared to them, you're happy, right? Come on, let's give it a try. You say something bad about yourself.
16: Okay. Hang on a minute.
15: You see, it can't be that bad. You can't think of anything.
16: No, I'm just spoiled for choice. Okay, here's one. I am a hopeless failure, with no one to love me on this earth I am completely unfulfilled. I have no money and no property. And I'm about to die.
11: Flippin' heck. Is that the time?
16: See, it doesn't work, does it?
11: Well, not if you're going to be so negative. You think you're in a spot, you should hear my story.
16: What, 30 years of me fetching your snacks while you sit on your sweet derriere reading the London Illustrated News?
11: Do you really think my derriere's sweet?
16: It was just a figure of speech.
11: You see, Hoskins, I'm not who you think I am.
16: Ooh, you're not a French spy, are you?
11: Have you ever once seen me dunk bread into me coffee?
16: No, but all this continental lager, that could be French.
11: Look, I'm not a spy, right?
16: So what do you mean you're not who I think you are?
11: Well, this is tricky. Do you believe in time travel?
16: Not at all, sir.
11: And yet you believe you'll get attacked by monsters if you walk under a ladder?
16: Absolutely.
11: So monsters are true, but time travel isn't?
16: Well, you've got to draw the line somewhere.
11: Oh, this is hopeless.
16: That's precisely what I think, sir. About everything.
11: How far are we from Buxton?
2: Ah! Henry, good morning to you.
18: Morning to you, Father. Did you sleep well?
2: I have been up since 4.
18: Not those French lithographs again?
2: No. I have been planning the tour.
18: What tour?
2: The grand tour of the Belport estate. Oh, by God, Tarquin was right. Why not let the common man have a piece of it? For half an hour or so, on strict conditions that he doesn't touch anything.
18: Well, go on then. So, what's your plan?
2: I've drawn up a map.
18: Yeah.
2: People will come in at the main gate. Here.
18: What are those zigzags?
2: Now, that's the cue. Using an intricate system of snaking rope cordons, it should be possible to make them wait for at least an hour and a half.
18: Genius. And what happens when they get in?
2: They're met by their hosts.
18: Who's that then?
2: You, me, Tarquin and Hoskins.
18: What? We have to work? I was hoping just to clear off for the day.
2: No, no, no. I was talking to your brother about it, and he suggested we wore coloured uniforms with big happy-to-help badges on them.
18: How about a badge with go away, you grubby working-class person, written on it?
2: You're not getting into the spirit of this, are you?
18: So where do we escort them? Straight back out again, hopefully.
2: No. Look, there's a trail, see? I've marked it with little arrows. We escort them round here to the piggery, then past the lake, and then on to here. Oh, you'll like this bit. Kiddies Corner. That's corner spelt with a K.
18: And what happens at Kiddies Corner?
2: Well, it's for the kids, isn't it?
18: Ah, yes. What do they do?
2: They get to stroke a donkey.
18: Is that it?
2: More or less, yes. But it beats being shoved up a chimney, doesn't it?
18: Yes, I suppose so. Well, then what?
2: Past the mutton burger stall, past the house.
18: Ooh, that's a bit close, isn't it?
2: Mm. Well, I was going to put up a sign saying, please do not maraud the building.
18: What? Do you think Big Benny the Baker will pay any attention to a sign?
2: Why not?
18: Well, he can't read for a start. Plus, he's racked with a deep-rooted class envy.
2: Yes, but he won't want to compromise his lucrative muffin contract with our kitchens, will he?
18: No, I suppose not.
2: But...
18: What about tall Ted the Turner?
2: Visiting his sister in Stockport. It's not as if mental Mickey the milliner will turn up. Then we really would be in trouble.
18: Yes, we would. Praise the Lord that mental Mickey the milliner left town a year ago and hasn't been seen since.
2: Yes, thank goodness there's no chance whatsoever that he'll be there.
18: Yes, thank goodness for that.
19: Hey, you!
20: Mickey, what are you doing back in town?
19: What's it to you? And look at the state of the waste hat, man. Will she be needing a new one?
20: No, you're all right.
19: I said, will she be needing a new one? I've got a range of designs.
21: Is it ready, sir?
22: Just a jiffy, Ned. Just a little twist on this tap, and a tweak on this valve, and hey, presto!
15: A pint of strong continental lager.
10: Hurrah!
15: You see, Ned, you're changing your tune already, and you haven't even tasted it yet.
10: Yeah, well, it does look rather fine, I'll admit. Sort of golden and fizzy.
15: I can't wait to start rolling this out at the Nag, sorry, at Bellport.
10: Now, are you going to be serving it in time for tomorrow's tour of the estate?
15: That's the hope, Ned. Catch the punters on their way down here. They leave the village, past the pub. They're bound to want to pop in for a swift half of strong continental lager.
10: I'll see you. So, are you going to let me try it?
15: Why not? Why not indeed? Take that one I've just poured.
10: Well, you're not having one.
15: Nah, I've got to give Hoskins a session of Freudian analysis in a minute. Don't want to impair my ability to empathise.
10: You what?
15: Oh, don't trouble your head with it, Ned. Just get that pint down your beak.
10: OK. Here goes.
15: Steady on, Ned. You've downed it all in one.
10: It goes down so smooth, you could never get a pint of old cockers down in one. You'd choke to death.
15: On the sprouts.
10: I thought you'd never had any. Oh, but, sir, tell you what, it's made me feel a bit lively.
15: what do you mean, lively?
10: Well, old cockers, horse wash, I mean, normally it sends it into a sort of nauseated catatonic stupor, but this, I feel totally wired.
15: Yeah, well, that's just because you've downed it in one. It won't have that effect on everyone.
10: It's a good job, sir. I mean... not that he's back in town or anything, but imagine what a man like Mental Mickey the Milliner would do on this stuff, eh?
0: Yay!
16: I don't understand why I have to lie down to do this.
15: It's just the way Freudian analysis works, Hoskins.
16: Do I have to do this?
15: Look, do you want your depression sorted or not?
16: I suppose.
15: Okay, first off, tell me about your childhood.
16: No.
15: What do you mean, no?
16: Well, that's my business, isn't it? I'm not going to tell you. Besides, I'm an old man. I can't really remember it.
15: Okay, well, how about your first sexual experience?
16: What do you want to know about that for?
15: Well, it might have something to do with you feeling depressed.
16: You'd be depressed if your first sexual experience had been with Toothless Nell Tyler. But it was 74 years ago. I'm over it now. Ooh, those gums. No, I'm over it.
15: Okay, then. How about your parents?
16: Oh, I'm getting bored of this. What about me blinking parents?
15: Well, your father. Did you envy him?
16: Envy him? He was the village ditch attendant.
15: No, I mean, did you envy him? His closeness to your mother.
16: What are you saying? Did I fancy me mum?
15: You said it.
16: No, you said it.
15: Well, did you?
16: Of course not. She was me mum, for one thing. Plus, she was no looker.
15: I'm not sure this is working, Hoskins.
16: I agree. You're not exactly cheering me up. All this talk about me dead dad and Toothless Nell Tyler. I'm more depressed than when we started. And I'm starting to get a headache lying here like this.
15: Oh, well, I give up. Be depressed. See if I care.
16: There's no need to get all huffy about it.
15: Yes, there is. I don't know why I bother sometimes.
16: Do you want me to talk more about me dad's job?
15: Not to me. You'll have to find yourself another razor-sharp psychotherapist, I'm afraid. I'm off to drink some strong...

0: want me to talk more about me dad's job?
1: Not to me. You'll have to find yourself another razor-sharp psychotherapist, I'm afraid. I'm off to drink some strong continental lager.
0: But what about me grudge bags?
2: I don't understand it. It's gone 11 and there's not a soul here.
3: Are you sure we got the time right in the advertising?
2: Yeah, absolutely, yeah. Read the town crier speech out myself.
3: Yeah. Did you remember the oh yay bit? Because they won't read it out if you don't include that, you know.
2: Of course I did. I wasn't born yesterday, was I?
3: Your brother should be here.
2: Yes, well, maybe he's having difficulties with the uniform. Mine's tight under the arms, you know.
3: Yeah, your badge is wonky too.
2: No, not again. Number of times I've straightened that badge today.
3: No sign of Hoskins and Ned either.
2: Yeah. No sign of anyone. As quiet as the grave.
4: This strong continental lager seems to be going down the teeth, sir.
5: Yes, it does.
4: In fact, I've never seen it so packed in here. And I've never seen people drink quite so much.
6: All right, boys. Gosh, it's absolutely kicking in here, isn't it?
5: Indeed it is, Meg.
6: I've got to hand it to you, sir. I thought people would never tire of old Cocker's horse wash. But look at them.
5: So you're prepared to admit progress isn't such a bad thing?
6: Oh, no, no, I'd never admit that. But I do think this new lager is good.
4: Is that Mental Mickey the Milliner up there?
5: Hey, that's me chrome shop handy board. Watch out for those lava lamps.
7: Who's telling me to hit the bell for this shit?
0: Who's moved the bloody sick chuffle?
2: Well, still nothing doing. I say, do you want a piece of licorice?
8: Go on, then.
2: Well, some money spinner this turned out to be. Could always go to plan B on the tax, I suppose.
8: What's that?
2: Well, when the tax man turns up, I've been whipped and kick him out empty-handed.
8: Mm. Well, that approach could be counterproductive.
2: Mm.
8: This licorice is a bit off.
2: Oh. Actually, I'm not so sure it's licorice. I just found it in my pocket. hang on. Shh. Could you hear something? What is it?
9: Oh no, it's Mental Mickey the Milliner. Oh, that's tall Ted the Turner with him. I thought you were supposed to be visiting your sister.
10: Okay, everyone. My name is Lord Belfort, and I'll be your guide. Please form an orderly queue in this group.
2: Oh, someone's knocked me badge. Took me ages to get it straight.
4: Ah, sir, you're down this well again, I see. What are you up to?
11: I'm hiding from my brother.
4: How's that, sir?
11: He blames me for the riot.
4: But why should he do that, sir? It was merely your idea to open up the estate. And your idea to give everyone a shedload of booze. Far, far too strong for them.
11: Is there a lid to this well?
4: Maybe you should come up and face the music, sir.
11: Just tell me the house isn't too badly damaged.
4: Okay. The house isn't too badly damaged.
11: Is that true?
4: Not really, sir, no.
11: Oh, blimey. All the way from the future and I have to ruin everything.
4: You haven't seen Hoskins, have you?
12: Is that you, sir?
11: Oh, me, he's down here. It's so dark I didn't even notice him. Are you all right, Hoskins?
12: Oh, thank goodness, somebody's found me.
11: What are you doing down here, Hoskins?
12: I was so damn sloshed, I fell right in. But now you're here, you can give me a leg up. Ooh, I can't wait to get back to the party.
11: Yes, it can't be helping your depression being sat at the bottom of a well.
12: No, I'm not depressed at all. Now I've got into strong continental lager. In fact, I'm having a whale of a time. It was

0: That is up a couple of ladies till I fell down this well.
1: Did they have tea?
0: One of them did, I think.
2: Ah, Ned, any sign?
3: Over here, sir.
2: Is that you down there, brother?
4: Hello, Henry. I'm terribly sorry about the riots.
2: Oh, don't worry about that. Okay, so the piggery's been demolished and Mental Mickey the milliner's stolen the donkey from Kiddie's Corner, but our financial troubles are all over. Now we've got the Strong Continental Lager franchise. Come on up.
0: Yes, come on, sir. Oh, hey, let's get back to the party. I want to live. I want to breathe the beautiful air, and I want to drink strong continental lager.
3: Yeah, I'll second that. Hurrah for strong continental lager.
5: Hurrah for strong continental lager.
6: In 1834, Jason was played by Michael Begley, Ned by Joe Caffrey, and Lord Belport by Mark Chatterton. Henry was played by James Nickerson, Hoskins by Kenneth Allen Taylor, Old Meg by Judith Davis, and Mental Mickey the Milliner by Glenn Cunningham. 1834 was written by Jim Poyser and directed in Manchester by Polly Thomas.
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0: Welcome, creatures of the night, to this week's episode of 20th Century Vampire by Joe Tanner. Shut up, Van Helsing. I'm talking to the listener. Can you keep a secret, listener? I don't believe you. You're a big, fat liar. I've never met a mortal yet who didn't love to blab their mouth off.
1: Stand still, Eloise.
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2: 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I'm a size 10.
0: Coffins don't come in dress sizes, Eloise. And you want a snack fit, or you'll never get a wink of sleep.
2: I don't need a coffin. I'm a modern vampire. I like my bed.
0: It's traditional, Eloise. You'll be surprised how comfortable a well-made oak box can be. You should try mine. I had it made specially. It's an orthopedic coffin.
2: Lucretia?
0: Yes, Eloise?
2: What happens if someone finds out you're a vampire?
0: Plague and pestilence! What have you done, you stupid little bum?
2: Nothing at all.
0: You must never, ever, under any circumstances, tell anyone you're a vampire.
2: Okay. But it's a big secret to keep.
0: And you will keep it if you're to survive as a vampire.
2: You talk like there's danger out there.
0: Eloise, don't forget we are a grossly misunderstood race. There are people about who would drive a stake through your heart as soon as look at you.
2: Yeah, yeah.
0: We are different. We can mix with mortals, but we must be discreet at all times.
2: Discreet?
0: Our lives depend on it.
2: Exactly how discreet do you think you are, Lucretia?
0: Make your point, if you have one.
2: Well, look at yourself. Deathly white skin, green eyes, ruby red lips, jet black hair, widow's peak, black velvet cape. No clues that you're a vampire.
0: I look more normal this century than any I've lived through.
2: I'm proud to be a vampire, but I'm the only one who knows it. I just want to share this wonderful thing with somebody.
0: I know. That's why you have me. Now, let's have less of this nonsense and get back to work. Van Helsing, wakey-wakey!
3: Would Eloise please report to the manager's office immediately?
4: Thank you.
5: Come.
6: What's this all about, Mr. Jenkins? There's 400 cans of pineapple chunks out there with my name on.
5: Put your price gun down, come in and close the door, Eloise.
6: Okay.
5: Right, listen up. I'm only saying this once. In an effort to improve staff managerial relations, I'm conducting friendly chats with all Cooperative Society employees.
6: They're making you do this, aren't they?
5: Yes. Personally, I see no reason why a supermarket shouldn't run perfectly well in an all-pervading atmosphere of fear and loathing.
6: Well, it's worked for you so far, Mr. Jenkins.
5: That's what I said. But those smug graduate entry industrial relations consultants think they know everything. And I'm just expected to carry out orders from head office.
6: Wasting your time and mine.
5: Exactly.
6: You'd rather beat us with sticks, wouldn't you?
5: Don't tempt me.
6: Sorry. Carry on.
5: Right. According to our new personnel management scheme, I must communicate consideration, compassion and understanding. Treat each member of staff as if they were a member of my own family.
6: But you murdered your family in a grisly orgy of bloodlust, didn't you, Mr. Jenkins?
5: I was acquitted on all charges. Besides, I never owned a chainsaw, and nobody could prove that I did.
6: You've gone a bit red, Mr. Jenkins.
5: I'm not used to all this compassion. So, come on, Eloise. Have you got any problems? Anything you'd like to tell me in strictest confidence?
6: Well, I'd like to, but not really.
5: No dark secrets I should know about?
6: No.
5: You don't suffer from any tropical disease that could buy from handling fresh fruit?
6: No.
5: You're not pregnant, menopausal, menstruating, or having boyfriend trouble?
6: No.
5: You're not a disciple of Satan, wide-eyed werewolf, or blood-sucking vampire?
6: What makes you ask that, Mr. Jenkins?
5: It's down here on the form. They're very thorough at the co-op.
6: Very.
5: Sorry, afraid time's up, Eloise, but if you ever have a personal problem, please remember, my door is always open.
6: You really care about your employees, don't you, Mr. Jenkins?
5: Of course I care, Eloise. If one of you lot got run over by a bus, it could be hours before the job centre sent a replacement.
6: I know you don't want to admit it, but you're a decent bloke, Mr. Jenkins. Creepy, but decent.
5: Close the door behind you, Eloise.

0: I do.
1: Debbie, have you seen my torque wrench? It's not in the kitchen.
0: Oh, Eloise!
2: What are you doing?
0: Oh, nothing at all.
1: What have you got behind your back?
0: Oh, don't make me show you, please.
1: You know it'll be worse for you if you don't.
0: I promise you won't laugh.
1: No. Show me.
0: Here.
1: Bloody hell, what is it?
0: It's a lock of Philip Schofield's hair.
1: Would you sellotape onto a picture of him?
0: Where his hair is?
1: What were you doing with it when I came in?
0: I like to smell it, for good luck. It's my most treasured possession. Do you want a sniff?
1: No, thank you.
0: He's my secret love.
1: I'd keep it secret if I were you.
0: Don't you think he's dishy?
1: No. How do you get a lock of his hair?
0: I waited for him outside the Joseph and his Technicolor Dreamcoat backstage door with loads of other fans. And when he came out, we mobbed him and I pulled this clump of hair out.
1: That's quite a handful you got.
0: Yeah. He had me arrested for assault and got a court injunction banning me from going within 200 yards of him. So I have to worship him from afar.
1: Every clown has a silver lining.
0: But now you know of my secret love, you'll have to tell me a secret about yourself.
1: Let me think about it, Debbie. No.
3: This is a really scary movie.
1: Shut up, Wayne.
3: But the evil Count Dracula's about to sink his fangs into that lovely young blonde girl dressed in a pure white wedding frock.
1: Serves her right.
3: Why? She's just an innocent virgin in love with a young Dennis Waterman.
1: Exactly.
3: Oh, no, the posse of peasant villagers are going to get there too late to save her from the Count's clutches.
1: Good. You do get involved with the movies, don't you, Wayne?
3: It's better than real life, Eloise.
1: Yeah?
3: She's doomed. I can't watch. Dracula will bite her and she'll become one of his minions. She'll join his band of evil undead. Look, he's using his creepy hypnotic stare.
1: Yeah.
3: She's melting into his arms.
1: Yeah.
3: He's about to feed on her virgin blood.
1: Yes.
3: His gleaming white fangs are about to rip into a swan like...
1: Yes.
3: Oh, no. Look, the sun's coming up.
1: No.
3: Yeah.
4: Ah, the light is burning. I am melting. Royalty!
3: Hooray! Gotcha, track, mate!
1: I'll turn it off!
3: Oh, that was brilliant.
1: It was crap. It was a hammy hammer horror. Heaving cleavage, bad haircuts, 70s sideburns, and cardboard castles with walls that wobble at every waft of the Count's crumpling cloak.
5: Frightened me.
1: It was so unrealistic. Vampires just don't act like that.
5: They do.
1: Okay, they are allergic to garlic and they might not be particularly fond of sunlight. But all that stuff about crosses and melting, it's pure fantasy.
5: How do you know?
1: Because I know. I've studied these things.
5: Don't be daft, Eloise. Vampires don't even exist.
1: And how do you know that?
5: Well, if they do exist, I've never met one.
1: How do you know you've never met one?
5: If I'd met one, I'd know.
1: I mean, they're not likely to wander up to you and say, "Hello, Wayne, I'm a vampire."
5: Suppose.
1: They're a secret race. They can't tell people. Anyone could be a vampire. You might know lots of vampires at the co-op.
5: Nah.
1: In your own family.
5: Nah.
1: For all you know, I could be a vampire.
5: Nah. You're just mucking about, Eloise.
1: Yeah. I'm mucking about. But I had you worried, didn't I?
5: Bloody hell, yeah. I thought you were going to suck me blood for a minute.
1: Me too. Lucretia! Wake up! It's way past sunset!
6: Oh, good evening, Eloise. So nice you just don't want to leave your coffee.
1: Lucretia, we've got to talk.
6: What is it?
1: I don't think I can keep this thing secret for much longer. I've got to tell someone I'm a vampire.
6: You'll do no such thing.
1: I can't keep it inside any longer.
6: You can and will.
1: It's just so difficult. People don't understand me. If they only knew that...
6: They must never know. Trust me, Louise. No mortal can keep our secret.
1: But I'm sure that...
6: No, but... The last time I trusted a mortar, I got tarred, feathered, and stabbed with pitchforks.
1: Oh, Lucretia, I'm busting! This thing is growing inside me. If I don't tell someone soon, I'm gonna explode!
6: If you tell a mortar you are a vampire, I cannot help you. This is ancient vampire law.
1: I won't need your help. This isn't the Dark Ages.
6: Who would you tell?
1: I don't know. Maybe...
2: My boyfriend, Wayne.
7: Ha!
2: Oh, my best girlfriend and flatmate, Debbie.
7: Ha!
2: Mr. Jenkins said I could tell him anything.
6: Now I know you have taken leave of your marbles. You would trust this motley band of miserable mortals?
2: They're my friends.
6: They are not worthy of your secret. They would betray you. They can't help themselves. It's their nature.
2: No, you're living in the past, Lucretia. This is the 20th century. And I've just got to tell someone.
6: Eloise, before you do anything at all, you must promise me you will test these mortals.
2: Test? How?
6: Test their honesty. Trust each of them with a made-up story about yourself. If they can resist telling, then maybe they are worthy. But I think you'll find they're just a big bunch of blabbers.
2: You're wrong, Lucretia, and I'm going to prove it. All I need is 3 juicy bits of gossip.
3: Of course I can keep a secret, Eloise.
2: You're the only person I can trust, Wayne. It's like this. I'm a kleptomaniac. I spent 6 months in prison for stealing.
3: What?
2: I'm a criminal, Wayne.
8: Of course I can keep a secret, Eloise.
2: You're the only person I can trust, Debbie. It's like this. I'm 3 months pregnant. I'm carrying a mystery love child and set on the lonely road to single motherhood, Debbie.
5: Of course I can keep a secret, Eloise.
2: You're the only person I can trust, Mr. Jenkins. It's like this. I've been worshipping you from afar. I know that nothing can come of it, but I have to tell you that I love you with all my heart and soul, Mr. Jenkins.
3: Bloody hell, Eloise.
8: Crikey, Eloise.
2: Mr. Jenkins.
3: How did it happen, Eloise? What did you steal? Was it money? What was porridge like? How long were you banged up? You haven't nicked anything off me, have you?
8: Who's the father, Eloise? Perhaps you should sit down. It must be Wayne. Have you told him? Are you going to get married? Can I be a godmother or a bridesmaid?
5: How long have you felt like this, Eloise? You know it's impossible. There's my position at the co-op to consider. What about the age difference? What about Wayne? What about me wife?
2: I don't want to talk about it anymore. It's too painful. I just had to tell you, but you must promise to never tell anyone else.
3: I promise.
8: I promise.
5: I promise.
2: If anyone found out about this, I could be in such big trouble.
3: Your secret's safe with me.
8: Your secret's safe with me.
5: Your secret's safe with me.
2: Thank you, Wayne. Debbie, Mr. Jenkins. I knew I could trust you. If that doesn't test their ability to keep a secret, nothing will.
9: La la la la la la. What a wonderful morning, Wayne.
3: You've got a jaunty spring in your step, Mr. Jenkins.
9: There's no law against being happy, Wayne. La, la,
3: if you say so, Mr. Jenkins.
8: Oh, Wayne, I've been looking for you everywhere.
3: Oh, this meat counter's dead popular today. What can I do for you, Debbie?
8: Oh, nothing. Just wanted to say hello.
9: You can always say hello to me, Debbie.
8: Oh, Mr. Jenkins, I didn't recognise you with that smile on.
9: A few more smiles and the world would be a happier place to live in.
3: Somebody's obviously given him a bit of good news.
8: Who knows when a bit of good news could come our way, Wayne. Ta-ra!
3: Normally it's just Eloise I can't understand, but today I think I've got a full house.
2: It's been a week, Lucretia, a whole week, and they've all kept my secrets.
6: So you'd trust a mortal who can keep mum for 7 days with a secret hidden for centuries?
2: You wanted me to prove they could do it, and I have. Huh. I just have to choose which one to tell.
6: Please, not so fast, Eloise. Your mortal friends have done very well, but you must be sure if you're to trust them with your most precious secret. Wait one more day.
2: What difference will one day make?
6: Exactly. One day, and then you can tell the whole world you are a vampire.
2: Are you up to something?
6: I just want what's best for you.
2: Okay, I trust my friends. I know they'd never let me down. See you tonight.
6: That's right, Van Helsing. These mortals have not been truly tested. They obviously want to betray Eloise's trust. They just need a little encouragement to do so. A little temptation.
7: Oh, thank you for the tea, Debbie.
8: I'm sorry Eloise wasn't here. I thought she was at your house, actually.
7: Never mind. It was nice to have a chat. Maybe she's out burgling.
8: Burgling?
7: Boogieing, you know, dancing in the disco.
8: Yeah, probably.
10: So, who to choose for my special secret? Well, there's Wayne. He worships me. I know he'd never tell. Oh, but I suppose Debbie is my best mate. And Mr. Jenkins has professional integrity. Oh, it's so difficult to choose.
11: It's only me.
10: I've been waiting an hour. Where have you been?
6: Could you help me with these bags? I've been busy shoplifting. I mean, shopping.
10: Are you up to something?
6: You're not the only one with secrets, Eloise.
5: Oh.
7: That's it. Knit one. Pearl one.
5: It's quite strange to see you in the co-op, Lucretia. But it's downright weird for you to be giving me a knitting lesson on my meat counter.
7: But what a lovely woolly jumper you'll be able to make for Louise.
5: You're right. It'll be a big surprise and a homemade token of my affection.
7: Mind you don't drop a stitch.
6: Mazdash, I've got a letter to deliver.
5: Bye, Lucretia.
12: Perhaps you'd care to tell me. Why are you knitting on the meat counter, Wayne?
5: Because it means so much more than just buying something from Marks and Spencer's, Mr. Jenkins.
12: If I could argue with that, I would. La la la la.
8: Wayne.
5: Debbie?
8: You're knitting?
5: Yes.
8: Then you know what I know.
5: Do I?
8: The patter of tiny feet.
5: Size 10's actually, Debs.
8: Oh, got to go. Jenkins is coming. See you later, Daddy.
5: Is it just me, or has everyone gone crackers in this supermarket?
10: 60 pence, please. Is that all?
6: Yes, I am a light eater.
10: Lucretia!
6: Hello, Eloise.
10: I thought I saw you coming out of Mr. Jenkins' office. What are you doing here?
6: Shopping?
10: 3 packets of extra strong mints.
6: I'm on a diet.
10: Actually, you do look a bit fatter.
6: Thanks for noticing.
10: Your cape's bulging out a lot more than usual. And in strange and unusual shapes.
6: Even vampires have to count the calories.
12: La la la la. Now, now this letter looks a mite more interesting than the usual cooperative society bureaucracy. My darling Mr. Jenkins, if only I could declare our love for all the world to know, but I cannot hurt poor Wayne. He would be heartbroken if I left him. So our love will have to remain secret forever. Your unrequited Eloise. So, an upstart at the meat counter is preventing the supermarket manager from his rightful romantic relationship. Time for some compassionate manager-staff interface, I think. Wayne, put that knitting down. You must give her up.
5: I beg your pardon, Mr. Jenkins.
12: Eloise, you must fall on your sword to make way for the higher-ranking officer.
5: Are you feeling all right, Mr. Jenkins?
12: I've never felt better, Wayne, for I am loved and you are not.
5: I don't know what you're rabbiting on about, Mr. Jenkins.
12: Eloise loves me. She told me so. And you are standing our crazy paved path to happiness. I'm the manager of this supermarket and you are only a lowly meat counter skivvy. So I demand that you stand down immediately. That's an order. Keep your eyes peeled. There's been an unusually massive increase in shoplifting just lately.
5: Oh, that power seems to have finally tipped him over the edge. Shoplifting. Don't suppose that could have anything to do with Eloise.
8: Wayne! Have you heard about the crime wave?
5: What?
8: Mr. Jenkins says there's an epidemic of shoplifting going on, which is quite a coincidence because I'm also the victim of a vile and motiveless robbery.
5: Oh!
8: Someone has stolen my most treasured possession. I can't tell you what it is because that's the secret, but I can say it involves a human sample and a top celebrity, and it's been nicked!
5: It might not have been Eloise.
8: I didn't say anything about Eloise.
5: Me neither. Then maybe she didn't do it.
8: You think Eloise did it?
5: I didn't say that.
8: She would.
5: She's done it before. Oh, bollocks.
3: I didn't mean to say that.
7: What are you talking about, Wayne?
3: It's not her fault. She comes from a broken home. She was hardened by her years in the clink.
7: Eloise in prison?
3: She's like a wild animal revealing her true nature. Eloise has returned to her life of crime. You can take the girl out of Broadmoor, but you can't take Broadmoor out of the girl. Oh, she'll have to become a fugitive on the run from British justice, forced to live underground in the shadowy underworld.
7: She can't live underground. Not in her state.
3: What state?
7: Well, surely she's told you by now. She's pregnant, Wayne, with your child.
3: Pregnant? Crikey, the skeletons are tumbling out of the closet now.
7: I thought you'd know about it, Dad.
3: Hang on a minute. Eloise and I have yet to consummate our relationship in the physical sense. So that's what Mr. Jenkins was whittering about.
7: What's that?
3: He said Eloise had declared her love for him. You know what this means?
7: No.
3: Eloise is carrying the Jenkins love child.
11: This is a staff announcement. Would Wayne and Debbie please come to my office immediately? Thank you.
7: Blimey!
13: Okay, spill the beans.
3: I promised I wouldn't tell, but she's been in prison for stealing. She's an hardened criminal, Mr. Jenkins.
7: I thought we knew, you see. Otherwise, I wouldn't have said anything, Mr. Jenkins.
13: So, she's been doing all this shoplifting.
3: She needs help, Mr. Jenkins.
13: She needs the sack, Wayne.
7: She nicked my most treasured possession.
13: What's that?
7: I can't say. But I'm moving out. I'm not sharing my flat with a robber.
13: What a dilemma. To be loved by a highly attractive woman with a fiendish criminal mind.
3: As far as I'm concerned, you can have her, Mr. Jenkins. It's over between us. She's betrayed me and I can never forgive her.
7: What are you hoping for, Mr. Jenkins? A boy or a girl?
13: Oh, what are you talking about, Debbie?
7: Blimey, she hasn't even told the father!
3: Congratulations, Mr. Jenkins. You've put Eloise in the pudding club.
11: Staff announcement! Eloise, get in this bloody office now!
13: Thank you.
14: It's not bloody fair.
15: Who's crying?
14: Leave me alone.
15: This is my bus shelter. Who's crying?
14: It's not fair.
15: Who's crying? You have to speak up. I'm a wee bed thief.
14: Oh, just sod off.
15: I hear that. So, why are you crying then?
14: My life is shit.
15: Is it like all equally shit? Or are some bits shittier than others?
14: I've just lost my job, my flat, my best mate and two boyfriends, okay?
15: Is that all? I thought it was something serious. How'd you do that then?
14: It's a long story.
15: I'm a dosser. I've got plenty of time.
14: You're a tramp.
15: Correct.
14: A wino.
15: There's no need to get personal.
14: Are you homeless? Do you live on the streets?
15: Look, this is my bus shelter. I ask the questions, okay? Now, how come you've lost your job, best mate?
14: And two boyfriends, I know. It's so stupid. All I did was tell them I was a pregnant criminal in love with my boss.
15: Are you?
14: Don't be stupid. I was testing their trust. You see, I may as well tell you. I'm a vampire.
15: Congratulations.
14: There. I said it. Doesn't it bother you?
15: I'm an alcoholic. Does that bother you?
14: No. It's just, I've been keeping it a secret.
15: Why? You should be proud.
14: I am proud.
15: People are going to find out eventually.
14: Exactly. I shouldn't play games with people. I should have told them from the very beginning. No more secrets from now on.
15: You can shout it from the streets.
14: Yeah, that's right. I'm Eloise, by the way.
15: Reg, very pleased to meet your acquaintance. Do you want this rig?
14: What is it?
15: It's 80 pence a litre.
14: Oh, thanks. Mm. Oh, lovely.
15: Yeah.
14: I can't believe you're so cool about this.
2: You see, I only found out I was a vampire a couple of weeks ago.
15: What?
2: I said I only found out a few weeks ago.
15: I'll bet it takes a wee bit of getting used to.
2: Yeah. Yeah, there's more to it than meets the eye, I can tell you.
15: I'll bet. A whole new life, Sam.
2: Yeah. Mm. It's been a terrible secret to keep.
15: You shouldn't keep it a secret. It's a honour, huh?
2: You're right. It is an honour.
15: Well, rain's stopped. I'd better get going. Lots to do. Best of luck. Oh, yes!
2: Yeah, and best of luck to you, Reg.
15: Maybe I'll see you again someday with your bell and aunt. Oh, yeah! Oh, yeah!
2: What?
15: In the streets.
2: I don't know what you're talking about.
15: You! The town crier.
2: Town crier? No! No, I didn't say I was a town crier. I said I was a town crier. Yeah, I'm a town crier, Reg.
15: And a bloody good one, I'm sure. Oh, yeah! Oh, yeah! Oh, yeah!
16: Feel better now?
6: Yeah. You always felt you were different.
2: Yeah.
6: You were right. Now you are. Nothing has really changed.
2: Yes, it has. I can keep a secret now. But what am I going to do about Wayne and Debbie and Mr. Jenkins? They think I'm a thieving pregnant nymphomaniac.
6: I sorted that out for you.
2: How? They were ready to lynch me.
6: Yes.
2: I know. Mortals can't keep secrets. But they did have you to tempt them. And they only betrayed me with my best interests at heart.
6: Who do you trust, Eloise?
2: You, Lucretia. So what did you tell them? How did you explain it all?
6: That's my secret. But I cleared everything up. And I got you a week's paid holiday.
2: Oh, that's brilliant. Come on, tell me. How did you fix it? What did you tell them?
6: Oh, it was nothing, really. I just told them you were going to spend a week in a lovely loony bin.
2: You did what?
6: Don't worry. I'm sure they'll keep it a secret.

0: 20th Century Vampire was written by Joe Turner and starred Louise Lombard, Joanna Kanska, William Ivory, Jane Hazelgrove, Fintine Fontaine and Steve Hodson. And it was produced by Liz Amston.
1: What has a hazelnut in every bite?
2: Sorry!
1: And thick milk chocolate for your delight?
2: Sorry!
1: Nougat and caramel golden light?
2: Sorry!
1: And don't forget the hazelnut in every bite! And again! What has a hazelnut in every bite?
2: Sorry!
1: Thick milk chocolate for your delight?
2: Sorry!
1: Nougat and caramel golden light? And don't forget the hazelnut in every bite!
2: Sorry!
1: A hazelnut in every bite!
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11: Welcome again to The Alternative Take, taking a sideways, long ways, a mildly tranquilized view of the world of comedy since the late 70s, when I, your host, Alexi Sale, was sent in by the gods to shake it up. The comedy circuit has always thrown up more than its fair share of oddballs. In fact, if there wasn't something dysfunctional about a comedian, then they'd be an accountant.
12: My father was a late developer, and I had the unique pleasure of watching him grow up.
13: Golly, when he walked back to 9 in 5 seconds, or we're toast. And he go, I can give you 30 miles an hour in a week, Captain. How about that?
14: I got this book at home. A book about the paranormal. I didn't buy it, it just appeared in my room one night.
11: The early circuit was absolutely full to the brim with Fruit Loops. I mean, take the late Malcolm Hardy and friends with their now classic balloon dance that was like a children's parlour game gone horribly wrong. And let's just say the phrase, Privates on Parade, would cover it. Or rather, didn't cover it. Then there were screwballs like Chris Lynham, who used to set off a firework between his buttock cheeks. All of these are strange. But verbal strangeness, bordering on the surreal, is another thing.
15: How have you been creeping, then? Oh, mustn't mumble. I suppose you know I've been a whale.
11: And one of the earliest exponents of this was John Dowie, poet, songsmith, and alternative comedian before the term alternative was born.

0: got a kiss her. I turned into a time wolf and invariably miss her. Come over here, I'm gonna.
1: Time wolf.
2: Oh no, it's happened again.
1: Time wolf.
2: I don't know where I am or when.
1: Time wolf.
2: Every time I get undressed, I wake up in the underground and nothing but a mess.
3: Among others who had the gift of subverting reality in the early days of alternative comedy was accountant turned comic Arnold Brown, one of the founder members of the comic strip.
4: People ask me about the secret of comedy. Well, the secret of great comedy is timing. For example, you, the audience, come here tonight, and I arrive 1 week later. That's bad timing. I'm a hardened professional. I've noticed it makes a difference even 1 day out. My father was a late developer, and I had the unique pleasure of watching him grow up. It was embarrassing that I learned to walk before he did.
3: Arnold's ability to think outside of the cupboard was matched by the deadpan surrealism of Norman Lovett, who became known to many as Holly the Computer in Red Dwarf, an honour he shared with Hattie Hayridge. But Norman was a space cadet even before that. Here are both Norman and Hattie going off the wall.
5: My name's Norman Lovett. That's my real name. And I'd like a pound for every time someone said Lovett. I bet you do. Because I'd have about 6 or 7 pounds by now. I'm a slow comedian, but I don't think there's any rush, really. I'm not influenced by any other comedians. Lovett's the name, lady, there'll never be another. I went to a secondary modern school in Clapton-on-Sea, and I left that school with one O-level, but they caught up with me and made me bring it back.
6: Never touched drugs though. Well, I did once. I once had a terrible experience with drugs. My head got totally f***ed up. My hairdresser was a junkie. I was under the dryer. He was on the Starship Enterprise. They put drugs in cat food to get them addicted. That's why 9 out of 10 cats prefer it. They're off their heads. They don't know what's going on. And I've been feeding my cat for years now. Christ, she sold a dirt box, a little velvet collar, a little fluffy mouth. And they're doping horses, aren't they? I put my money on a horse. And they disqualified it because they said it had been got at, had been behaving as if it was drunk. It was galloping along all normally. And all of a sudden, it put its hoof up round this other horse's neck. It went, "You're my best. And started eating a kebab."
3: In the mid-80s, when the likes of Arnold and Norman had been roaming the comedy circuit for a while like confused giraffes, a rising star with equally fantastical tendencies was the young Paul Martin, or Paul Londonborough of Merton, as we now know him.
7: I was standing at a bus stop once, there was a bloke next to me with only one leg. I looked at my two legs, I looked at his one leg, and I remember thinking, "I bet you're rubbish at table tennis." And this one-legged bloke was eating a chocolate mint ice cream, and suddenly this bus comes round the corner, the one-legged bloke tries to get out of the way, the driver, thanks to years of experience, runs straight over him. This chocolate mint ice cream goes somersaulting up into the air, the bus skids into a disco, killing 465 people taking part in an Eric Heffer look-alike contest. Took them 6 hours to identify the bodies. Well, what does he look like? Well, he looks like Eric Heffer, doesn't he? Yeah, but is he in the swimwear section or what? The bus wheeled up above a gas main, sending a fireball 500 feet up in the air, narrowly missing a plane but blinding the pilot. He avoided a crash landing into a field by flying straight into a housing estate, killing another 700 people. Luckily, there were no passengers on the plane. Just 9.5 tons of radioactive material. which leaked, poisoning 15 million people. And a chocolate mint ice cream that had gone somersaulting up into the air landed on my shirt. Why does it always happen to me?
3: It's worth pointing out at this juncture that during the 80s, two of the people who could best turn your whole world upside down in just one line were visiting Americans Stephen Wright and Emo Phillips. Both were highly influential, had silly hair and an eye for detail, and a way of turning that detail inside out.
8: One time right in the middle of a job interview, I took out a book and I started reading. The guy said, "What the hell are you doing?" I said, "Let me ask you this. If you're in a vehicle and you're traveling at the speed of light, and then you turned your lights on, would they do anything?" He said, "I don't know." I said, "Forget it then. I don't want to work for you." Sponges grow in the ocean. That kills me. I wonder how much deeper the ocean would be if that didn't happen. We got a new dog. He's a paranoid retriever. He brings back everything because he's not sure what I threw him. My favorite chair is a wicker chair. It's my favorite chair because I stole it. I was at a party, a very crowded party, when no one was looking. I went over to it and I unraveled it. I stuck it through the keyhole in the door. The girl was in it, was almost killed.
9: He said, "Emo, you have to go to the school psychologist." I said, "Why do I have to go to the school psychologist?" So he shows me the petition. And I go to the psychologist, and he gives me a chocolate Easter bunny, and this shows how tricky those guys are. I eat the chocolate bunny, and I think, wait a second, this isn't around Easter. Was this a test? He said, "Yeah." I said, "What does it mean?" He said, "Well, had you eaten the ears first, you would have been normal. Had you eaten the feet first, you would have had an inferiority complex. Had you eaten the tail first, you would have had latent homosexual tendencies. And had you eaten the breasts first, you would have had a latent Oedipal complex." I said, "Well, go on. What does it mean when you bite out the eyes and scream, 'Stop staring at me?'" He says, "It shows you have a tendency towards self-destruction." I said, "What do you recommend?" He says, "Go for it."
3: Meanwhile, there was one man, and sometimes a woman, on the British comedy circuit who would carry the torch for surrealism, taking it to new dimensions. And that man was Eddie Izzard.
10: "And we have pets because they lower our blood pressure. This is apparently officially it, but they lower our blood pressure. And I don't know quite how they do that. You stroke them, you go to sleep, and when you sleep, the dog puts one of those big puffy things in their arms and goes..." "It's 180 over 60. What does that mean? I don't know, I'm a dog."
3: Izzard started his performing career on the street and self-managed his route to fame by setting up his own club, Raging Bull, where comics were free to experiment with the new and literally talk bullocks. Particularly appropriate, since much of Izzard's own material revolves around the animal kingdom.
10: "Yeah, so anyway, that's what they do. The dog takes your blood pressure and you fall asleep, and the cat drains all the blood from your body and sells it to one of those mobile blood banks. That's why sometimes you wake up feeling all anemic and seeing your cat and dog counting out fivers as a van pulls off. Have you ever had that?" Yeah.
3: Eddie Izzard's animal magic was symptomatic of a new kind of comedy. By the late 80s, early 90s, it was pulling away from politics and political correctness and fat men shouting at you about what was wrong with your lifestyle.
10: "Everyone is talking about Star Trek, and that is the thing. But you never saw them in the morning when they came in to the Starship Enterprise and someone said, 'Oh, get the engine on, check, I was freezing in here.' You also never saw them backing up either. You never saw Chekhov back..." "Captain Kirk, put your head down a bit. Scotty, the actor playing Scotty, down. He must have hated his scripts. Every week, the same sort of script for him. Oh, not again, not the same script. No, Captain, I cannot do that, Captain. I have no ability to do that, Captain. What speed do you wish for, Captain? Oh, no, I cannot provide that this time. No, well, it's, you'll never guess, it's the engine. It's the carburetor that's gone this time. No way, who's it? It's the cat's eating the dilithium crystals, you see. And he's coughing up furballs, and he could never do anything. There was Kurt going, Scotty, we need warp vector 9 in 5 seconds or we're toast. And he'd go, I can give you 30 miles an hour in a week, Captain. How about that?
3: It's not that Eddie himself was backward in coming forward politically, as his Euro-friendly views and Labour Party activism showed. And it wasn't that he couldn't tackle subjects like mass consumerism, for example. It was just the way he did it, with a certain je ne sais quoi. No tengo los empanadas. I don't have the pies. You see, I can do comedy in a foreign language. It doesn't make any sense, but I can do it.
10: The French make a lot of perfumes, and they speak French. We get the entire advert in French. And it's very subtle idea. It's just the idea that you don't understand. We don't understand a word they're saying in it. But it just passes by us, and l'égotiste, l'égoïste, I think it was one. L'égoïste, qu'est-ce qu'il y a? Vous êtes là? Oui, je suis ici. Comment ça va? Ça va bien? Ma vache a explosé. Quel dommage, ah, quel dommage. And then you go, Legois, for an homme, une femme, et un canard. And we haven't got a clue what they're talking about, exploding cows, and you just go, oh, better get some of that. What the hell was that? Canard, that sounds great. You smell like a duck, sir. Well, I say canard.
3: You're listening to Alexi Sayle's Alternative Take on BBC Radio 2. Though perhaps no other comic could lay claim to be the king of vague like Eddie, there were other comedians who were equally balmy and whose ideas didn't necessarily have any linear logic whatsoever. And in 1992, a certain Mr. Bill Bailey was still part of a duo known as the Rubber Bishops. His persona as the dizzy hobbit hippie was ever present, and his ramblings bore all the hallmarks of what we know of him today.
11: But, no, I fancied getting Pitbull, but what with all the hoo-ha over Pitbulls, all the... hoo-ha! I decided to get, instead, a pit pony.
12: Right.
11: not safe, really harmless, but...
12: Every day, you spend that about that high.
11: Yeah.
12: Whereas, of course, a pitbull might bite you. A pit pony, much more likely just to say, it was quite bright in here, isn't it?
11: Yeah.
3: Bill Bailey nearly gave up his comedy career for a telemarketing job, which begs the question of why Jim Davidson couldn't be lured by something equally worthy of his talents, like a corpse. In the mid-90s, though, Bailey's career started to take off, and now the man that looks like a roadie and talks like a pixie does so in stadiums played by the kinds of bands you might imagine him lugging equipment for.
13: I was trying to rent a car, and the bloke said to me, you're not covered for acts of God. I said, I'm intrigued, because you say acts of God are not gods, or spirits, or jinn, or nymphs. But God, a capital God, a monotheistic religion, maybe a Judeo-Christian religion, which would imply a belief system, which would perhaps lead to free will and determinism. So logically, anything that man does, directly or indirectly, is in fact an act of God. So I'm not covered for anything. And he said, I'll get the manager. And I said, define an act of God. What do you mean by that? And he said, I don't know, a plague of locusts or something. A plague of locusts? Swarm round the vehicle, rip the wing mirrors off, I'm liable for £50 excess. And he said, no, like rain or something. I said, yeah, but how much rain? It's drizzling a bit now. Is that an act of God? At what point does the rain reach a certain level beyond which it takes on the more apocalyptic mantle of the water-based punishment of the Lord? And he said, I just worked Saturdays.
3: Narrowly beating Bill Bailey to the Perrier Award at the Edinburgh Festival in 1996 was a young Irishman called Dylan Moran. Moran and Bailey were famously to team up for the hit Channel 4 sitcom Black Books. And you can see how the two inhabit similar strange mental territories.
14: Do you think I should wash my beard?
15: I think you should wash it, yeah. And shave it off.
14: Nail it to a frisbee. And fling it over a rainbow.
3: Though Dylan Moran's subject matter generally stayed closer to earth than Bailey's, the languorous, ponderous and idiosyncratic Moran could weave the ridiculous into the everyday, almost at will.
15: I don't think children are the same now. They're not like the ones I remember from growing up, you know? Being at parties and you do all the childhood things, running around and bleeding and torturing the weakest member of the group, you know? Simple childhood games. It's not like that anymore. I went to a birthday party recently of a young person. They were all about 10. And they were all slumped on the lawn like dead bumblebees. Drinking latte. They were all disaffected. Like Berlin in 1929. What's going on? I went up to one boy. I said, what's the matter here? He said, oh, I have a migraine. What? You're 10, you can get drowned or electrocuted, you can't have a migraine. And the birthday girl, I asked her, I said, why isn't anybody playing? And she said, oh, it's all these parties. You do your hair, you put your frock on, nobody talks to the real you. Get me a martini, would you?
3: The end of the 90s saw Bailey's and Moran's careers in the ascendant. But it also saw a number of works surface on radio and television from another paragon of the weird, Simon Munnery.
16: Now, I recently gave up smoking and took up telling people I'd given up smoking. But at the time, I had a brilliant idea, which was, I know, I'll take up the harmonica. Because that's a good replacement habit. It's something to do with the hands and the mouth. It takes up the same sort of mental space. You know, it's like a cigarette. Suck in, blow out. Instead of getting cancer, you get a note. Very nice. The thing I have discovered, though, is harmonica players are actually less welcome than smokers at most restaurants. This is my song, it's called Stop the War. Stop the War. Stop the War. Stop the War, or I'll keep playing. Thanks very much, good night.
3: Though his Alan Parker urban warrior character and his League Against Tedium alter ego had been doing the live circuit for a while, it took some time for a bigger audience to be subjected to this strange mix of philosophy and mayhem.
17: Attention, scum! You are nothing! Absolutely nothing! What are you? No! You are idiots, morons, fools, dullards, idiots, morons, fools, dullards, priests.
18: Man turns to religion to ease his passage. Also Vaseline.
3: At the same time as Simon Munnery's back catalogue was getting an airing, the career of another Looney Tune comic was flying high. The live wire, Ross Noble.
19: I do it when, you know, when you go to the doctor, right? My favourite thing is to go to the doctor and go, I've got a bit of a, just got a bit of a sore ear, just there, like that. And when the doctor goes, oh, how would you describe the pain? I like to go, it's a moonlight evening. deep inside an enchanted forest. Out of a clearing, an old crone appears, her hood down over her eyes. At that moment, she unleashes magical forces. Sparrows fly out towards me, their beaks trained on my eardrums. They pierce deeper and deeper. Help me! Help me! There's sparrows in my brain!
20: You know, off and on.
3: Noble is the true pretender to the comedy tiara of Eddie Izzard, with his improvised and semi-improvised tapestries woven around unlikely scenarios, such as a ping-pong playing Jesus, or elaborate stories set around street beggars, or, well, whatever comes into his mind.
21: You know, I'm not the most academic bloke ever, but I firmly believe that if Stephen Hawking could in some way incorporate monkeys into his science books, I'd be a genius. I genuinely think that. No, it'd be brilliant, right? Hawking, he comes out, does a science talk, right? Just get a monkey involved, right?
22: Hello, my name is Professor Stephen Hawking. And
21: it's all right to laugh, that's a perfect impression.
22: Yes, and I would like to talk to you about the universe.

0: correct impression.
1: Yes, and I would like to talk to you about the universe. I would like to talk to you about it with the help of this monkey. For God's sake, what is the matter with you now? Oh, sorry, I forgot, you cannot talk. You are a monkey.
0: Don't worry, Hawkins, I'll use your computer.
1: Get off there. Get off it now. That is not for you. It is not a monkey toy.
0: Come on, Hawkins. It doesn't matter. I've got stuff to say. I'm a bit pissed off.
1: How come you have got a different voice from me?
0: Ah, well, I'm glad you asked, Hawkins. Basically, I've found the Yorkshire switch on your voice box.
1: I have been looking for that for bloody ages. I lost the remote control down the back of the sofa.
2: Wouldn't that just be so much better if Hawkins had a Yorkshire voice? Ladies and gentlemen, please welcome the eminent Professor Stephen Hawkins.
0: How do? Hey, up, it's time for science. But before that, here's some strippers and a raffle. Hey!
3: Ross Noble started comedy when he was only 15, and you can hear that he hasn't really grown up, something which he's quite proud of, and obviously makes him the comic that he is. It's something about the child inside that links all comedians, but as we've heard, some more than others have taken childlike fantasy to their hearts, and to their audiences. And I've actually had the occasional turn at it myself.
4: The coach made a mess of the carpet. He loves to keep bossing balls. He's an A-ball representative.
3: That's it for this week. Next week, we'll be looking at what happens when comedians come in twos. A kind of now with 50% extra gags special offer.
5: What's green and hairy and goes up and down? What? A gooseberry in a lift. It kills them, I'll tell it.
6: She was called Madam Whiplash. Why was that?
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8: 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He is a lean, black freedom fighter from the riot-torn streets of the urban war that is South Central Los Angeles. And you're a fat, middle-class, white bloke from Cheddar in Somerset.
3: The Alternative Take is a TBI media production for BBC Radio 2. It was presented by me, Alexi Sale, and compiled and produced by Andy Foster. 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
11: Ladies and gentlemen, this is your captain speaking. Apologies to those of you who have been watching the in-flight entertainment this evening. Unfortunately, a mechanical fault seems to have developed, and I'm afraid we will not be able to bring you the last half hour of our feature presentation. However, as luck would have it, I happened to see this film a couple of days ago, and I'm happy to tell you that the bald guy was in the pay of the mob all along, and that woman from the West Wing shot Bill Paxton, but they caught her in the end. I hope that helps.
12: Cabin Pressure by John Finnemore, starring Stephanie Cole as Carolyn, Roger Allam as Douglas, Benedict Cumberbatch as Martin, and John Finnemore as Arthur. This week, Edinburgh.
13: And lastly, your roster for the next 2 weeks. On the 18th, you're going to Oslo to pick up a CFO.
14: Wow! What, for government scientists to study?
13: CFO, Arthur, not UFO. Then nothing till the 24th, when I'm afraid you're taking a stag do to Rome.
14: Oh.
13: Yes, I know, I know. They bring us 3 millennia of art, culture and architecture. We bring them 13 city boys to throw up on it. It is heartbreaking.
14: Where did you go for your stag night, Douglas?
15: Which one?
2: Any of them.
15: Oh, the first one was the best. Soho 1977 with my brother, Geoffrey Bernard, Peter Cook, and the kink.
13: What's a kink?
15: One of the kinks.
2: Which one?

0: oh, I know nothing about pop music. Whichever one it is that can fit three golf balls in his mouth.
1: After Rome, a little treat, because guess what's happening on the 28th?
0: Ah, the Six Nations final.
2: Birling Day.
1: Indeed it is.
0: Yes.
3: What?
1: Ah, of course. You hadn't joined us by last Birling Day, had you?
3: What's Birling Day?
0: Mr. Birling is a retired gentleman who lives in an enormous house in Sussex with his enormous pile of money and his enormous wife. And his big treat is that once a year, he hires us to take him to the Six Nations rugby final, wherever it is. Where is it this year, Carolyn?
1: Edinburgh.
0: Where he proceeds to get heroically sloshed and spends the rest of the year sleeping it off.
3: Right, so what's so special about that?
0: Oh, no reason. It's just fun after a year of CFOs and stag do's to take a nice old boy out on a spree. All right, Arthur, nearly there.
3: Why do we all have to pick him up anyway?
0: It's just a little courtesy Mr. Birling likes, that's all.
3: Never seen you like this with a client, Douglas.
0: Ah, well, Mr. B is something special.
4: My dear boys, cometh the hour, cometh the magnificent men in their flying machines, no less.
5: Hello, Mr. Birling.
4: Arthur, my dear boy, how are you? Now, hope you've been brushing up on your rugby since we last met.
5: Oh, yes, ask me anything.
4: Who won the last Grand Slam?
5: France.
4: What colour do Italy play in?
5: Red.
4: How many points for the conversion?
5: Three.
4: Excellent, very good.
5: How many did I get right?
4: Not a single one, but weren't you quick?
5: Was quick.
4: Like lightning, dear boy. Absolute lightning and a new face, I see.
0: Mr. Birling, may I introduce Martin Creef?
4: Hello there, my little man. Ah, Creef. Any relation to Jolyon Creef?
3: I doubt it.
4: Ah, but one never knows. One never knows.
3: Well, one never does, but one can have a fairly strong hunch that no one in one's family has ever been called Jolyon.
4: Well, you're quite right. Of course, my chap was a Moncrief, like Algernon. In earnest. You know, you're wild, my boy.
3: I'm wild? In what sense?
4: No, Oscar Wilde. Dear me, Douglas, you seem to have landed yourself a bit of a chump.
3: I beg your pardon?
4: Oh, granted, my little man, granted. No doubt you're a valued alumnus of the University of Life. Or possibly Exeter. Douglas, oh man, I take it congratulations are in order. Final return to the captain's seat, of which you are such an ornament for so long.
0: No. Still in the co-pilot's seat. But, still, terribly ornamental.
4: You don't mean that this young man's the captain?
3: Yes, that's right. Does that concern you?
4: Oh, not in the least. I'm all for youth opportunities. I was just thinking what an awful slap in the face it must be for Dougie here.
0: Oh, no, not really.
4: Oh, but yes, really. I mean, do you have to do everything he says?
0: Well...
4: Arthur, my boy, are you still going around with that delightful girl with a squint?
5: No.
4: Did she say she couldn't see you anymore?
5: Yes, she did.
4: Yes. I have to admit I prepared that one in advance. I was dreading that you might still be together, so I couldn't use it.
5: Well, we're not.
4: Well, it wasn't a big risk, I'll admit. Just look at you. Right, that's enough pleasantries, I think. Shall we go?
5: But now I've got a new way of remembering, because Ireland wear green, because shamrocks are green, Scotland wear blue, because it's cold in Scotland, England wear red, because the flag's red, white and blue.
0: England wear white.
5: Oh, yeah, England wear white, because the flag's red, white and blue. France...
0: Yes, jolly good. Martin, Mr. B's all settled, and I've got the weather for you.
3: Never mind the weather. What was all that?
0: Or what?
3: That astonishing display of synchronized sycophancy.
0: Oh, very good. Have you been working on that for a while?
3: You said he was a nice old boy. He's a horrible old boy.
5: What, Mr. B? No.
0: It's just his way, Martin. A little harmless joshing.
3: He called you a failed criminal and Arthur a repulsive halfwit.
5: And you?
3: I know what he called me. Now, how is that harmless joshing?
0: Well, I think for someone from his background...
3: Oh, I see. I know what this is. It doesn't matter how nasty he is, so long as he went to a jolly good public school like you two.
0: Oh, no, that's not fair at all. Arthur went to a ghastly public school.
5: It's true, I did. I mean, once I was topping my ear. Me.
3: Well, for the duration of the trip, can we all please try to have a little professional dignity and not go all gooey just because a man in an embroidered waistcoat calls us dear boys?
0: He didn't call you a dear boy. He called you a little man.
5: Martin, you don't understand that.
0: He understands perfectly, Arthur.
3: Hang on. I know that tone of voice. What are you trying to stop Arthur from telling me?
0: I wouldn't dream of
3: Arthur.
0: Trying to...
5: Well, I was just going to say, what about the tips?
3: Oh, I see.
0: Now, look.
3: Now it begins to make sense. Big tipper, is he? How nice. So he can treat you how he likes, so long as he pays you off at the end of it. How very dignified.
0: It's not like that.
3: How much does he give you, then? Go on.
0: It's not a question of how much. Well, if you must know, last year he gave us £500 each.
3: Oh.
0: Very nice.
5: Yeah, but that was unusual.
0: True, that was because England won. We can't expect that to happen this year.
5: Oh, aren't England good anymore?
0: Not good enough to win a match between Wales and France, certainly. All right, let's get... Oh, hello. Carolyn, a flight deck visit. What a nice surprise.
1: Really? Is it really such a surprise to see me on Burling Day?
0: Perhaps not.
1: Perhaps indeed not. Open your flight bag.
0: If you insist.
3: What's going on?
0: It's a Burling Day tradition. A little contest Carolyn and I have, and that I win.
1: It's not a tradition or a contest. It is systematic theft. You see, Martin, Mr. Burling is partial to 25-year-old Talisker single malt whiskey.
0: As am I.
1: As is Douglas, the difference being, of course, that Mr. Burling is a paying and valued customer, whilst Douglas is merely a sneaky, thieving pilot.
3: You drink his whiskey on the trip?
0: No, of course not. I steal his whiskey on the trip and drink it later.
1: Not this time. Philip, Arthur, come in here. You know Philip from the fire crew, don't you?
0: Of course. Good morning, Philip.
2: Hello, Mr. Richardson.
1: Good. Philip, frisk him properly.
2: Sorry about this, Douglas.
0: Quite all right.
2: What am I looking for?
1: Tubes, reservoirs, bottles strapped to his legs, anything that can hold liquid. Now, let's see what we have in your flight bag. Hip flask, an obvious decoy. Still. Ah, water. Thought so. A shampoo bottle for coloured hair. Surely you're not tinting, Douglas.
0: Oh, does coloured mean dyed? I thought it just meant full of colour.
1: Yes, of course it is. Well, that seems to be shampoo. And what's this? Nail varnish?
3: Nail varnish?
0: Well, go on, sniff it. It is nail varnish.
1: Yes, yes it is. What do you want nail varnish for?
0: If you must know, I find it prevents cracking and splitting.
3: Well, I had no idea you were such a pretty pilot, Douglas.
0: Anyway, are you satisfied, Carolyn?
1: For now, yes. But let me tell you this, Fingers. On your return, Philip here will be once more frisking you with digits dexterous with practice. And I shall be going through your flight bag with the very finest of tooth combs. And if any of these things have magically transformed from water, shampoo and nail varnish into 25-year-old scotch, I shall know about it. Now then, Arthur.
5: Yes, ma'am.
1: I have here 13 little miniature bottles of Talisker. Guard them with your life. When it's time to give Mr. Burling another whiskey, you take one of these and a fresh glass. You open it in front of him, listening for the crack of the seal breaking, like so. And you pour it out for him with one hand.
5: Why only one hand?
1: Because with the other hand, you will be most likely fighting off the Yogi Bear of the drinks trolley. First Officer Richardson. Here they are. Oh, except you can't give him this one. The seal's been broken. Would anybody like to try it? Oh, what am I thinking? You're all about to go on duty. What a terrible shame. Oh, well, cheers. Oh, that is terribly good.
6: Hello, ladies and gentlemen, and welcome to... Well, gentlemen. Well, gentleman. Well, Mr. Burling. Hello, Mr. Burling.
4: Hello, Arthur.
6: Oh, hello. Anyway, welcome aboard. The captain has now, at this time, disilluminated the seatbelt sign.
4: Yes, I saw.
6: Right, so you can, if you wish, avail yourself of the opportunity to disengage your seatbelt at this moment in time.
4: Never did it up in the first place. I'm not a girl.
6: Right. Actually, I like doing it like this. It's more like a chat, isn't it?
4: It is. The snack being, of course, that the last thing I want from you is a chat. Whereas the first thing I want is another whiskey.
6: Ah, righto.
4: Yum, yum.
5: Mr. B, what did you mean before when you said you weren't surprised about Fliss and me breaking up?
4: Well, she was from a good family, wasn't she?
5: I like them.
4: There you are, then. Even if she didn't get fed up with you, which frankly she surely did, doubtless her people put their foot down.
5: Why?
4: Well, for a start, you're 28, you have a ridiculous job, and you still live with your mother.
5: Well, yeah, but not in the... Ooh, still lives with his mother way. People are thinking when they laugh about it. I just live with her because we get on really well, like friends, so why pay rent?
4: That is precisely what people are thinking when they laugh about it.
5: So you don't think anyone will want to be with me?
4: Well, Arthur, what it really boils down to is I'm bored of talking about this now. When do I get to visit the flight deck?
5: I'll go and see.
0: London, good afternoon. This is Golf Echo, Romeo Tango India, maintaining flight level 250, direct Pole Hill.
7: Roger, Golf Tango India, maintain 250.
8: Hello. Direct Edinburgh. Would you like your coffee yet?
0: Arthur, what's the matter?
8: Nothing. I just wondered if you wanted your coffee.
0: And the thought reminded you of your cousin Vladimir, who died in a coffee mine?
8: No, I'm fine. I'll go and get it. Oh, and Mr. Burling was wondering if he can come up to the flight deck yet.
0: Of course, send the old boy up.
3: What? No, of course not. What's got into you both? You know the law.
8: Yeah, but it's Mr. Burling. He always visits.
3: Oh, I see. I wasn't aware that the air navigation order finished, quote, unless, of course, he went to the right school and is liable to tip you half a grand at the end of the flight, unquote.
8: Ah, but that was only because England won.
3: Fine, £100. So much the more reason not to disregard... What the...
4: Hello? I got bored waiting, so I thought what I'd do is just assume it would be fine.
3: Well, I'm sorry, sir, but it's not. CAA regulations and the UK law forbid any non-crew member on the flight deck during the flight.
4: Oh, nonsense. Sort this out, Douglas.
0: I'm very sorry, Mr. Burling. If the captain insists, there's nothing I can do.
4: Oh, dear. I was right. It is humiliating. You must feel totally emasculated.
0: So will you please return to your seat?
4: All right, all right. You mustn't expect much of a tip from me, though, I'm afraid.
0: Can I just emphasize this is entirely the captain's decision?
4: Yes, yes, I get the point of the fact remains, Dougie. I'm not enjoying myself. What should we do about that?
0: Well, now, how about if I came back with you, show you the flight plan, the charts, the weather maps?
4: Ah, yes, that might help.
0: Or just get on your hands and knees and let him use you as a footstool.
4: Oh, and bring your hat. I like wearing your hat. Though it's not as good as your captain's hat. Well, I need hardly tell you that.
3: All right, thank you. I do apologise, sir, but they assure me the limo is on its way and will be with us momentarily.
4: Well, I don't suppose it will be here momentarily.
3: I'm sure it will, sir.
4: No, I mean, it's not going to wink into existence beside us for a moment and then disappear, is it?
3: No. No, it's not.
4: And yet, curiously, if it did, we would still be one up on our current situation.
3: As I say, sir, I apologise.
4: Is that it?
3: Yes.
4: Captain, the other two have explained to you, I hope, that I'm rather a generous tipper.
3: They did mention it, yes. Hmm.
4: But that the level of my tips depends entirely on the quality of the... Well, I was going to say customer service, but let's be straight with one another. The toadying I receive.
3: I gathered that, but I'm afraid, sir, that I like to think of myself as not quite so easily bought.
4: Ah, well, I see. I see. Then I shall see you after the match. Oh, and for the avoidance of doubt, it occurs to me that in a fairy tale, I would be so impressed by your failure to be bought, I would, at the end of the trip, give you an even bigger tip than anyone else. What you should know about me, though, is that I like being toadied to, and I pay people to do it, so you won't be getting a sausage.
8: Hello, Arthur Shappy.
9: Hello, Witless, it's your mother.
8: Oh, hello, Mum. How are you?
9: Too busy to tell you. How is it going? Did you get there on time? Is Mr. Burling happy?
8: Yeah, it's all fine. Martin's showing Mr. B to his limo. Douglas and I are going to watch the match in the plane. Mr. Burling says I'll never find another girlfriend.
9: Oh. Well, Mr. Burling, the 70-something retiree from Sussex, is, of course, one of the country's foremost relationship experts.
8: Oh, no, is he? I didn't even know that.
9: But what he doesn't know that we know is the peculiar and unaccountable pull you have over bossy pony club types with Alice bands and stupid names.
8: Yeah, I do have that, don't I? Like Minty and Libbit and Pogs.
9: Oh, no, please don't listen. Sounds like you're brainstorming names for a Labrador puppy. Look, where are you anyway? You sound as if you're in a wind tunnel.
8: Oh, I just popped onto the roof of the plane.
9: The roof? What the hell are you doing up there?
8: Well, the picture on the rugby went all funny, so Douglas said I should shin up onto the roof and twiddle the aerial. Only now I'm here, I can't seem to find it.
9: Oh, you idiot boy. This is go and water the window boxes all over again, isn't it? Yes, oh. Douglas is just trying to make a fool of you. Though one would have thought all the fish in that particular barrel had been shot long ago. Get down immediately and make sure you don't break any of those miniatures.
8: Miniatures?
9: What? Arthur, do not tell me that you left Douglas with the miniatures.
8: No, I've got them here with me. It's all fine.
9: Then why did you start to say the miniatures then?
8: I didn't.
9: You did? I heard you.
8: No, I was just... Singing to myself.
9: Singing? What were you singing?
8: The miniature walked through the door.
0: Oh, well done, Arthur. You did the trick. Look.
8: I didn't find the aerial.
0: Oh? Well, he must have knocked it by accident or something.
8: I don't even think there is an aerial up there.
0: All right, you got me. It was a bit of a joke. Still nice to get some fresh air and exercise, eh?
8: Douglas, Mum was just wondering. While I was up there, you didn't steal the posh whiskey, did you?
0: Arthur, would I do a thing like that?
8: You've done it on every single Burling Day so far.
0: Well, not this one. Your mother's been too clever for me. Go and check.
8: Well, they're all still here.
0: Exactly.
8: And they're full. But maybe you swapped them for tea or something.
0: Well, even if I did, how would I get it off the plane? But if you're worried, see if the seal's broken.
8: How?
0: Pick one at random.
8: Right.
0: And open it up. There you are. Still Virgo intacta. Well, not anymore, of course. You can't save him that one. Shall I take it off your hand?
8: No.
0: Fine, be like that. Now, come on. Wales up. 5 points up.
10: Great.
0: God, he is insufferable. What, old Mr. B? No, he's a nice old boy, really.
3: Douglas, I'm really surprised at you. I didn't think it was your style to roll over and grovel just for a big tip.
0: We can't all have your high moral standards, Martin. Yes! Nice kicking, Cymru!
3: Why are you cheering for Wales? You hate Wales.
0: Oh, no, I wouldn't say that.
3: You say that every time you fly to Cardiff, often to the handling staff. Dread to think what they do to our cases.
0: No, no. All one union, aren't we? Got to support anyone against the French.
8: That's not why I'm supporting them.
0: Martin doesn't want to hear
3: yes,
0: why...
3: Yes, I do. Why, Arthur?
8: Well, imagine the size of a tip Mr. Burling will give us if his side win.
3: But England aren't playing.
8: No, but Mr. Burling's Welsh.
3: He's not Welsh. How can he be Welsh? He's English. He sounds more English than the Queen.
8: Posh Welsh. They sound like us. Still Welsh, though. He hates England. That's why he gave us such measly tips last year.
3: Measly?
8: Yeah, I told you. Last time we only got 500 quid because England beat Wales. The time before that we got £6,000. And Wales weren't even playing that time.
3: Why didn't you tell me?
0: You made it clear where you stood on the matter, Captain. To be honest, I was shamed into silence by your rectitude. His dignity is beyond price, I thought to myself. And far be it from me.
8: Yes, all right. And imagine what we'll get if Wales actually win.
0: Oh, here we go.
10: The whistle blows, and Wales a triple crown champion.
0: Yes!
10: Two tries in the second.
4: Bread of heaven, bread of heaven, yum. Yum, yum, yum, yum, yum, yum. Bread of heaven, here I come.
11: Congratulations, sir. Marvellously played.
4: If it isn't little Captain, no tips, please. We're British.
11: Well, yes, since you mentioned that...
4: You know, there's a little, very little, tiny, really, part of me that admires you, my boy. I mean, obviously, I don't admire your manner or your job or your appearance or anything about you at all, and... I seem to have lost the thread of my remarks.
11: You're just saying you admire me, sir.
4: I very much doubt that.
11: No, you were. About the tips, but the thing is...
4: Ah, yes, that's right, you don't want a tip. The land of my fathers has won the triple crown. I'm all set to give off money like a money geezer. And yet you want toady. That's almost enough to make me admire you if you weren't so obviously an odious little tick.
11: Thank you, sir. But about the toadying, I've had a slight change of heart.
4: Oh, I see. You want in on the tips, after all.
11: Yes, please.
4: Well, then, you, my boy, have much ground to make up.
0: Oh, hello, Mr. Burling. This is a pleasant surprise.
4: What ho, Dougie. Little Captain Thing here invited me up to the flight deck for takeoff.
0: Did he now? Good for Captain Thing.
11: So, if you'd like to take a seat here, sir, I'll get you some headphones.
4: I'd rather sit here.
11: Much as I'd like to help you, Mr. Burling, you probably can't sit in the captain's seat.
4: Oh, dear.
11: But if there's anything else I can...
4: You can let me make the man say, pull up, pull up.
11: What?
0: Mr. Burling has a particular fondness for the ground proximity warning.
11: Oh! Right. Well, yes, if you'd like to press this...
12: Pull up, pull up.
4: Ha-ha! Splendid!
12: Pull up, pull up.
0: Post takeoff checks complete, Captain.
4: You see the match, Dougie boy?
0: I did indeed, sir. A famous victory. Jenkins did you proud.
4: Didn't he just? I support Wales, Marty. Did I tell you?
11: No, as it happens, you didn't.
4: Who do you support?
11: Wales.
4: Really? Where were you born?
11: Wokingham.
4: Well, then, where's your national pride, you reptile?
11: Of course, you're right. Should support England.
4: No! Trick question. 10 out of 10 for toadying effort, 9 out of 10 for toadying technique. I detest anyone who supports England. Your people have oppressed my people for centuries.
11: Yes, I'm so sorry about that.
4: All right, I'm bored now. Take me back to my seat.
0: Oh, I'll do that, Mr. Burnett.
11: No, I'll do that. Thank you, Douglas. And if there's anything else I can do for you...
4: Well, funny you should say that while we're in the galley. I think you should know that the more I drink, the more generous I get.
11: I'll send Arthur to bring you miniatures straight away.
4: Yes, the thing about those miniatures is they're rather miniature, wouldn't you say? When you're celebrating a great big win, you rather want a great big whiskey.
11: Ah, well, let's see what we have in the cupboard. Well, this is what we give for stag parties. McCamish's Special Tartan Reserve. I'm not sure it's quite the quality you're used to.
4: That will do nicely, my boy. The time for quality has passed. Quantity is the watchword now. And excellent toadying work, incidentally. You're a natural. Oh, and give me that as well.
11: Of course, sir.
0: Post-landing checks complete.
11: Thank you, Douglas.
0: Incidentally, Martin, where's your hat?
11: It's in the cabin.
0: What's it doing there?
11: It's not doing anything. It's a hat.
0: You see, I think it is doing something. I think it is adorning the head and loosening the pockets of a man who...
11: Yes, all right.
0: Ah, Arthur, how is the pride of Carmarthen?
5: Sleepy. If I had to describe him in one word, that is the one I'd choose. Really very sleepy. He didn't even wake up for my pre-landing safety announcement, and that's impressive because I did the version with the screams.
4: Ten green bottles, hey-o, wall. 10 green bottles, hey-o, wall. And if 10 green bottles, hey-o, wall. And there are 10 green bottles, hey-o, wall.
5: Hello, Mr. B. We've landed.
4: You like my song?
0: Indeed we do, but...
4: It concerns... bottles. I don't seem to be making much headway with it.
0: Well, don't you worry about that. The important thing is we've arrived.
11: Mm. Yes, the journey's over.
5: Mum will be here any moment to pick you up.
0: So, if there was any last little thing
4: I
0: you
4: might
0: would...
4: have a little sleep.
0: No.
4: Right.
0: Oh, no. Arthur, how on earth did he get hold of this?
5: I don't know, Douglas. Honest, I didn't give it to him. And I swear I kept the cupboard locked.
11: What's the matter?
0: Well, use your eyes, Martin. He's got hold of a half-litre bottle. Arthur, what were you thinking
5: it
0: of?
5: It really, really wasn't me. I'm not completely stupid.
11: Well, it wouldn't be that stupid, would it? I mean, if... We wanted him drunk, didn't we?
0: Oh, Martin. You didn't.
11: Oh, skip.
5: He asked me to. He said the drunker he got, the more generous he tipped.
0: Yes, up to a point, after which the drunker he gets, the more catatonic he gets.
5: That's why he's on the miniature, Skip. So we can, you know, regulate the flow.
9: Hello? Are you ready to go?
8: Mr. Burling, wake up.
5: Please, wake up.
8: Come on, Mr. B, rise and shine.
9: Good evening, Mr. Burling. I trust you had a pleasant... Oh, good Lord. He's outdone himself this time.
0: Yes, with a little help from his friends.
9: All right. Well, Philip... Do you think you can carry him?
2: Reckon so.
9: Good. Then you escort Mr. Burling to his limo and then return straight here for a lively game of search the first officer for stolen whiskey.
2: Okay.
0: Bye then, Mr. Burling. Any last thing you want to say to us before you go?
5: Nothing at all.
4: Hey, on a wall.
11: Thanks. Thanks.
5: Hey. Maybe when he sobers up, he'll remember he hasn't tipped us and send us something in the post.
0: Yes, maybe. Or maybe he'll just get the tooth fairy to pop it under our pillows for him on her rounds.
5: I know what'll cheer us up. You didn't manage to get any of that talisker off the plane, did you, Douglas?
0: No, as it happens, I didn't.
5: No, well, I did.
0: What?
5: Yeah, I mean, not lots or anything, just... You remember that miniature you made me open, Douglas? But I couldn't serve to Mr. Burling? Well, I've still got it.
11: Oh, good work, Arthur. Well played.
5: Who wants a swig?
11: Yes, please. That's horrible.
5: What?
0: Well, it would be. I stole all the telescope while you were on the roof.
5: But you can't have done. They were all still sealed when I came down. I opened one at random.
0: No, they weren't all still sealed. They all still made a noise. But you see, Arthur, there are two ways of making a whiskey miniature make a noise. One certainly is to get an unopened one straight from the factory, but another is to take an open one and to dab the side of the cap with two spots of clear nail varnish. Yeah. So while Arthur was bravely searching for the TV aerial, I opened them all up and switched them for McHamish Tartan Terror, Mr. B being in no state to tell the difference. And then I hid the Talisker on the plane to reclaim at my leisure.
13: Oh, so at least we...
0: I hid it somewhere no one would think to look for it or recognize it for what it was. Somewhere no one would touch it. I hid it in the McHamish Tartan bottle. Yes. Mr. Burling got his Talisker after all. Let's hope he appreciated it.
5: I don't think he did.
0: No, I don't think he did either.
11: So, we don't have any good whiskey, or bad whiskey, or a tip.
0: No. Anyone care for a shot of nail varnish?
14: That was Cabin Pressure by John Finnemore. It starred Stephanie Cole as Carolyn, Roger Allam as Douglas, Benedict Cumberbatch as Martin, and John Finnemore as Arthur. It also featured Jeffrey Whitehead as Mr. Burling, Adam G. Goodwin as Philip. The producer was David Tyler, and the programme was a Positive production for the BBC.

0: 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Because the crisp vegetables and the one and only tangy sauce in Branston pickle bring out the best in your food.
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4: Once upon a time there was an engineer. Choo-choo Charlie was his name, we hear. He had an engine and he sure had fun. He used good and plenty candy to make his train run.
5: Charlie says, love my good and plenty. Charlie says, really rings the bell. Charlie says, love my good and plenty. Don't know any other candy that I love so well.
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8: Drop Me Here, Darling features Norma Ronald, Joe Dunlop, and as Leslie and Caroline Duggan, Leslie Phillips and Joe Bennett. Not all Caroline's problems are connected with her business. There's also the trouble with Leslie, her ex-husband, who's now her chauffeur. And then there's her personal assistant, Claire, who seems to have reached a funny age.
9: I mean, it's not every day a girl reaches 30. Listen, this morning I passed a Chelsea pensioner and he whistled. And then the car giving trouble last night. It's all too much. Well, look, if you could get it to the garage, that'd be a start. No, don't come to the office, Ben. Caroline doesn't like boyfriends here. And last time it put me off work for the rest of the day.
10: Morning, Claire. Oh, sorry.
9: I'm nearly done, Caroline. What, Ben? No, I told you. You just put me off completely. Yes, bye.
10: Anything wrong?
9: Well, nothing I want to talk about.
10: Was that Ben? He came here once, didn't he?
9: Oh, don't worry. He's not coming here again.
10: Oh. Hmm. Well, I wanted your opinion on those teenage fashions. Oh. Oh, to be 16 again with all the boys after you. Claire, you want to tell me what is wrong?
9: Well, it might help to talk to another woman.
10: You want two of us?
9: Ben can't understand. He's so casual. 30 is a difficult age.
10: Ben's 30, is he?
9: Ben? Well, yes, he is.
10: That's no problem for a man. Leslie was still hobbing about when he was 31.
9: Leslie's lasted well, the swine.
10: True. He was so lazy at 20, we don't see the difference.
9: It's awful the way old age creeps up on you.
11: Morning, madam.
10: Leslie, we were just talking about you.
11: Well, one has to accept that. Morning, Claire. How are you, old girl?
9: I suppose you think that's funny.
11: What?
9: Before you come into my office, knock. The architect thought of you. They gave me doors.
11: And what's the matter today? Caustic soda in your tights?
9: Oh, pull your head in.
11: Oh, madam, if I'm wanted, I shall be in your office.
10: Claire, I know you don't like Leslie, but you could make an effort.
9: It's no effort at all.
10: You're in a funny mood today. Oh, well, let me know about the fashion project. I'll be in my office.
11: What's the matter with her?
10: Oh, love life, I think.
11: Someone put garlic in her bedroom. Little frump. You know, she never liked me. And why? I'd go out of my way to be friendly.
10: I think she'd prefer you to go out of her way.
11: Well, I'm nice enough, aren't I? I help old ladies past the sex shop. I don't buy Golden Delicious. What's wrong with me?
10: Oh, all staff hate the chauffeur. He's got the master's ear. In your case, the mistress's ear. And being my ex-husband makes it worse.
11: Well, what's on my schedule today? Any overtime? I'm so broke, I roll my own toilet paper.
10: Sorry, no. Just cleaning the car today. You know, I'm worried about Claire. It could be problems with the boyfriend. Mm. I hope they're not breaking up.
9: Quantum mail order? Ben! Oh, don't worry. I guess I'll get used to being an old hag eventually. Now, what did the garage say? Well, why can't they do it? They can't have trouble finding parts. It's a British car. You'll find parts all over the road. Well, could you get another man? Oh, never mind. I know you're busy.
10: Claire, about you and Ben... Oh, sorry.
9: No, I shan't be a sec. No, Ben, I want it finished. If this goes on, I'll have a breakdown. I'll just have to do without it for a while, won't I? No, no, my mind's made up. I look for another man. Well, there must be plenty who'd be eager now everyone's riding bikes. No, Ben, I won't let you have another try. Let's face it, you haven't got the equipment. We'd never get it together again. Look, I want someone who knows what they're doing. Sorry, I don't want you getting dirty again. No, I've got to go. There's someone here. Bye.
10: Look, love, would you like the afternoon off?
9: Well, why?
10: Well, it's obviously a bad day for you.
9: You know the feeling, obviously.
10: Well, don't you think it's happened to me?
9: But you look better every year.
10: Nice of you to say so. But I felt the same, as if no man would look at me again.
9: With me, it's true.
10: Wish I had your figure.
9: You will, when you're 60.
10: Why, you look good in a sack.
9: Just not so hot in a dress.
10: No, honestly, you've got everything a red-blooded man wants.
9: Grizzled face, tough body, big hands.
10: Molly, love...
12: Look, Caroline, I won't take the afternoon off, thanks. But perhaps if I could be alone for a bit.
10: Of course. And Claire?
12: Yes?
10: Remember, we still love you, whatever goes wrong.
11: Caroline. Hmm? I thought you were in there, but I didn't join you. I might have said something to Claire that I've been thinking up all day.
10: Make allowances. She's going through a difficult time.
11: Is it Halloween already?
10: It is no laughing matter for a woman, Leslie. She's split up from Ben.
11: Who's Ben? The front half of the donkey?
10: The boyfriend. If only I could find someone to restore her confidence, persuade her she's attractive.
11: Lying won't help. You know. With her look, she needs to develop a personality.
10: Who is there? Who could ask her out to dinner? I suppose... Oh, dear. Leslie?
11: Hmm?
10: Could you ask her out? To take her mind off Ben?
11: Me?
10: Just as a gesture to cheer her up.
11: Ask out that piece of shrapnel?
10: I can't force you.
11: Look, sack me, rack me, make me walk barefoot over a bachelor's carpet. I wouldn't touch her with a dockyard crane.
10: I don't want you to touch her. Just turn on the mature man's charm for a bit.
11: You're wasting your time. I'd sooner have dinner with a Venus flytrap.
10: Oh, well. Pity. Because she's always carried a torch for you.
11: Ask the dustman. He might... Really?
10: On the quiet.
11: Well, it doesn't make any difference because I... But she goes out of her way to be rude to me.
10: Leslie, that's how it always is. A man of your experience knows that.
11: What?
10: You're always rude to someone you fancy who's hopelessly out of your reach.
11: Poor little thing.
10: Hopeless adoration from girls must be a familiar problem for you.
11: One isn't deliberately unkind. And is it the rose's fault? The bees come.
10: You see, you would be the ideal escort, and Claire's morale is vital to the firm. So you'd have had the dinner on expenses, but if you feel that you can't, I mean, you know.
11: Well, look, you know, if it means so much...
10: Perhaps I could bribe one of the reps to take her out.
11: Oh, no, I mean the poor little... I'll do it. It would be nice to show her there's still a reason to go on living. Still some beauty in the world. Does she like vindaloo?
10: Indian, I don't know. Leave it a while. I've got to talk to her.
11: I'll buy her some flowers. She's a dear girl, really.
10: Claire.
9: Yes, Caroline?
10: It's happened already. Leslie wants you to have dinner with him.
9: This is supposed to be funny, isn't it?
10: What?
9: Now I'm only fit for geriatrics.
10: Leslie? He's only 5 years older than me.
9: How old are you?
10: 10 years younger than him. Believe me, Claire, the mature man has something youngsters haven't.
9: Arthritis.
10: I'm always flattered to be seen with an older man.
9: I am not going out with that oily old giblet.
10: He's awfully good at cheering people up.
9: Oh, I see. When I want charity, I'll work for the civil service.
10: Well, it would be charity in a way, on your part. You know Leslie's always fancied you.
9: What? He goes out of his way to be rude to me.
10: Well, that's always how it is. A girl with as many admirers as you knows that.
9: Oh, yes, but... Oh, it's ridiculous. He's old enough to be my father. Except Mother was fussy.
10: Well, you put your finger on it. The fact is, I'm worried about Leslie Clare. He's a nice man, really. And just lately, he started worrying about his age.
9: He's worried about his age? He has my sympathy.
10: I knew you'd understand. If you just went out with him once, it would make him think he's still attractive.
9: No. You're wasting your time because... He really fancies me, then.
10: Oh, yes.
9: Oh, poor old thing. Perhaps an evening with me might bring a bit of sunshine into the winter of his life. All right, I'll do it.
10: Yes, Pam, I'm sticking to my resolution. No men at the moment. I'm not sure I could face the hassle again. I mean, look at my assistant. Yes, Claire, yes, you remember. Broke up with her boyfriend and suddenly she's a nervous wreck. Well, of course I'm trying to help. I've got old Leslie taking her out to cheer her up. Mind you, she thinks she's cheering him up. I'd like to be a fly on the wall.
11: Ah, yes, I think the salt in Barker.
13: The wine list, sir?
11: Don't bother, I always have the second cheapest. Well, yeah. Well, Claire,
14: Well, now,
9: Yes. Oh, Leslie. Mm? I read in my magazine today, Charlie Chaplin fathered a child when he was 80.
14: Really? Got careless, I suppose. Well, Claire, I'm so glad you could come. When you're upset, it helps to have dinner with a friend.
9: Oh, I'd only be at home in front of the telly.
14: That's dangerous. It might come on.
9: Oh, Leslie, you get funnier every day. I mean funny ha-ha, not funny, you know, when you're over the hill. Not that there's anything wrong in that. I mean, well, good heavens, well, I like senility in a man. Serenity in a man. The kind of mellowness that only comes when you reach a certain age.
14: Well, personally, I always try to keep mine uncertain.
9: Oh, it's wonderful how you manage to joke about it.
14: It's good we've learned to be friends. But we must accept that's as far as it can go.
9: Of course. That is the penalty of old age, isn't it?
14: What?
9: I mean, what is it they say? A man has grown old and should go to sleep. When his mind makes appointments, his body can't keep.
14: Pardon? The point is, Claire, we won't be able to do this again.
9: You're just too attractive, Leslie.
14: Well, we all have our burden.
9: It would spoil my relationship with Ben.
14: I realize that. Now, hang on, though.
9: I mean, how could he compete?
14: Ben?
9: My boyfriend. Oh, you haven't met him, have you?
14: No, but I thought, I mean, what are we here for? I mean, you split up with him, haven't you?
9: Ben? No. Who told you that?
14: Caroline, that's why I asked you out, to cheer you up.
9: Well, she said the idea was to cheer you up.
14: Why?
9: Because you're worried about your age.
14: Worried of... The very idea. She's got hold of the wrong end of the stick.
9: What are two sticks? Oh, isn't Caroline sweet, yeah. Worrying about me? If anyone has problems with their love life, it's her.
14: Really?
9: Well, you must have noticed she hasn't been out with a man for months.
14: No. Maybe that's why she thought you had the same problem.
9: Of course. Yeah. She always puts on a brave face, but why else would she jump to the conclusions about me and Ben? Well,
14: perhaps we should fix her up with a date.
9: Well, if she got me off with you, perhaps subconsciously she wants the same herself.
14: Well, I mean, I can understand that.
9: So when are you free?
14: Oh, come on. We've been divorced 10 years.
9: Just enough time to forget what you're really like.
14: Now, look, I'd love to help, but she wouldn't agree. I mean, the last time I took her out, she was cross when she sussed the real reason.
9: Well, what was that?
14: Well, when you go to a fancy dress party as Batman, you need a Robin.
9: Look, leave it to me. I'll talk to her first.
15: Morning, Claire. How was it last night?
9: Hello, Caroline. Oh, it was very pleasant. We cheered each other up.
15: Good.
9: But that's the end of it because, well, I'm back with Ben.
15: Oh, that's great, Claire. I'm delighted.
9: Thanks, but unfortunately, poor old Leslie isn't so lucky. You were right, Caroline. He is worried about his age.
15: He is?
9: Well, he is now. But you were wrong about him fancying me. It's you he carries a torch for.
15: Really? Well, he must be running on a very weak battery.
9: No, honestly, he never stops talking about you and him.
15: Oh, nonsense. I mean, if I burst naked out of Leslie's muesli, he wouldn't look up from his sauce bottle.
9: No, you're wrong, Caroline. Listen, if he did ask you out, you wouldn't... Well, you wouldn't reject him, would you? This age thing is really upsetting him.
14: Ah, sorry I'm late. I went to the doctor's for a checkup.
9: And?
14: He said I'm normal for a man of my age.
9: I'll leave you two alone.
14: Oh, yes. Yeah.
15: What's in the bag?
14: No. Give me that back. Give me that back.
15: The... Dennis Waterman virility pills. And what's this? Mr. Mature Stay Up Spray. What does that do?
14: Well, if you spray it in your cocoa... it keeps you awake all night. That's not what I bought it for. But that's what it does. I wish I'd read the label.
15: Heavens, this looks like a corset.
14: Yeah, doesn't it? Yes. It's for my friend's dog. Well, he's got a basset with a rupture. Now, darling, I happen to have these two tickets for the theatre tomorrow.
15: That's handy. You can go twice.
14: Middle age spread.
15: Hmm?
14: Thought it might remind me of my younger days. But I wondered if you'd join me.
15: Darling, this is most unexpected. And I didn't believe her. Well, I'd love to. Yes, of course, Leslie. What fun.
9: This is a pleasant surprise, Ben. What's up?
16: Bit of luck, Claire. Pete and Sharon, you know, from the disco, they've won this contest. A weekend for four, windsurfing.
9: Windsurfing?
16: They can take two other people, and they've asked you and me.
9: I thought they liked us. Oh, I don't know, Ben. You're talking to an old woman of 30. And windsurfers do it standing up.
16: Could be fun. I'll bring a bottle of Philisan.
9: No. I'm sorry. I really couldn't face it, love. Include me out.
16: Oh, well.
9: Look, you go. I mean, take someone else. I won't mind.
16: Someone else? Well, who?
9: I'm trying to think. Hey, Ben. You like Caroline, don't you? She's keen on that sort of thing. She's always off skiing and so on. And she needs a good time just now.
16: Caroline. Yes, I like her, but would she be interested?
9: I bet she would. Look, she's out of town today, but she's back this evening. I'll give you her number.
15: Sit down, Leslie, while I get you a drink. And then we can criticize the play.
14: Yeah, I enjoyed it. A lot better than the Romans in Britain. Well, I saw that, you know. What a shock. That scene where he... I didn't know where to put myself. He did, obviously. Ah, you must be getting old when you simulate Mary Whitehouse.
15: There.
14: Oh, thanks. But I'm off whiskey. Got any Complan? No, never. This is nice. Oh, this is really nice. Like old times.
15: Well, like the best of old times.
14: Yes, I enjoyed holding your Maltesers again. One good thing about reaching our age, you're too tired to argue.
15: What do you mean, our age? You might have reached our age, but I haven't.
14: Well, almost. Haven't you noticed the policemen getting younger? What am I saying? The British Legion are getting younger.
15: You've never talked like this before.
14: I've never been this old before. Do you realize if we were horses... we'd be tinned by now. enriched with marrow bone jelly.
15: Thanks, Leslie. I'm beginning to think I've just crawled out of a pyramid.
14: Now, don't get upset, darling. I mean, there's still whist. Bowls. We can carry on getting fun out of life, you know, going to the Darby and Joan Club. Accidentally dropping a sex manual. Customizing the bath chair. Community wheezing.
15: Well, I must say, Leslie, you certainly know how to cheer a girl up. I better rewrite my donor card. Leave the lot to the British Museum.
14: Yeah, phone, darling.
15: I can still hear. I expect it's the social services checking I'm all right. Hello, Caroline Duggan's home help.
16: Yeah, Ov, that's Caroline Duggan, isn't it? This is Ben Todd. You know, Claire's guy.
15: Oh, Ben. Hello. How are you?
16: Fine. Listen, I wondered if you fancied a weekend windsurfing.
15: Windsurfing? Is that where you get on a board and fall off?
16: Yeah, sort of. Look, I'm fixed up to go, but Claire says it's not her bag. She suggested you. I mean, all legit. There'll be four of us.
15: Oh, I don't know, Ben. I'm a bit old for that sort of thing.
16: Oh, come on. You're the same age as Claire, aren't you?
15: Heavens, I'm 4...
16: I assumed you were. Have I,
15: I'm 4, telling the truth. Yes. I am Claire's age. Roughly.
16: Well, then, what about it?
15: Well, if you think I can manage.
16: Oh, sure. Look, I'll call in your office and give you the gin.
15: Fine. And Ben, thanks. Well, not everyone thinks I'm past it. I'm going windsurfing, Leslie.
14: Good grief. Will they have a lifeboat standing by?
15: You are daft. Sitting around moping about your age. You're still in your prime.
14: Really?
15: If I'm young enough to go windsurfing, so are you.
14: You're right. I've been talking nonsense. You're as old as you feel. Good mind to come with you.
15: I'm worried I might not manage, though. I don't see how you stand up straight.
14: It's all in the balance. Move from the hips. You know, I'll show you. No, look, help me up on the sofa.
15: No, are you sure?
14: Yeah, yes, of course. Yeah, yeah. Look, here we are. Now, if I fall to the right, I jerk to the left. So, what?
15: What's the matter, Leslie?
14: I think my back's gone. Can you get me a doctor?
15: No, darling, don't move. No,
14: here, not there. No, it's up here.
8: Leslie Phillips and Joe Bennett starred in Drop Me Here, Darling. Also featured were Norma Ronald and Joe Dunlop. The program was written by Andrew Palmer and produced by Edward Taylor.

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10: Excuse me, sir.
11: What do you think of that, Vince?
10: Oh, very nice painting, sir. Sir, I was wondering whether you'd had time to consider the matter we were discussing the other day about my...
11: Nice painting, nice. You know, it's a damn shame you never had any formal education, and I mean that with a degree of concern. This is an original Charles Murray portrait, Vince. It's magnificent.
10: Oh, yes, very nice, sir. Particularly the chiaroscuro technique and the feather brushwork in the flesh tone.
11: Yes. It really is the dog's danglers, isn't it, that?
10: It's just that, well, with regard to the other matter, I will need to be making the arrangements.
11: Me from the East End, Vince. You'd appreciate this sort of wheeze, though. This isn't for general consumption, but entre nous, I've got this little offshore company, Carpon Limited, which owns a block of flats in Dalston, full of student tenants and the like. It allows me to buy myself all sorts of little luxury items and put them on the service charge account.
10: Well, you mean you buy things for yourself but charge the tenants?
11: See, I knew you'd like it. I'll hang the picture in their hall for a week and then take it home for my own pleasure. A bit of a trick I picked up from the Lord Chancellor, actually. I've got to admit, I was sceptical about New Labour, but credit where it's due, they've really taken a lead in things like this.
10: About that other matter.
11: Look at the use of light. It's really, really bright, isn't it? What other matter?
10: Well, the one we spoke about the other day.
11: Yes, I'll put that in the service account under painting and decoration. Sorry, Vince, I didn't recall this other thing. Can you wait?
10: Well, you might remember that I told you that myself and the wife had decided at this stage, after the 4 children, not to further enlarge our family. Well, it seemed logical for me to, disconnect.
11: You know, you can actually see every single nasal hair is beautiful.
10: It's a bit embarrassing, really. Anyway, they assure me that the procedure itself is painless. It's just that I'll need a couple of days off work.
11: Nostrils are bloody tricky to do, you know. I used to do a bit of brushwork myself. Given other circumstances, I might well have had a career in the arts. I was very instinctive. It just seemed to have a feel for which numbers to paint over. Sorry, what was all this nonsense about your wife going into hospital? Run me through all that again, will you?
10: Yeah, perhaps I'll catch you later, sir.
12: Oh, morning, Ruth.
13: Oh, sorry, Hilary. I can't really talk at the moment. Got to get my stuff ready.
12: Okay.
13: Oh, all right. Yes, I've got another contact case. 2 warring parents intent on not letting each other see their own child, but I'm fine about it.
12: Oh, I think it's great that you can do those cases with children. They can be so distressing.
13: Yes, I mean, that's where being a woman really is an advantage. It's an emotional thing. I think we're just able to empathise a bit more.
12: I really admire you, dealing with a distraught mum.
13: I mean, it's it's not that I don't worry about the cases. You know, it's always a concern that at some point your client, the mum, will ask you the question.
12: What question?
13: You know, the question. That does worry me a bit, obviously.

0: Me.
1: What question is the question?
0: You know, the one the clients always ask you.
1: Oh, you mean, why are you scratching that patch of eczema on your ankle again?
0: No, the one they always ask women. You know, you spend all morning giving advice on what's in the best interest of the children, and you're all authoritative and sensible, and you win the trust, and then they ask you the question. Have you got kids of your own? And if you say no, they look at you like you're a fraud.
1: Well, you don't have to have children in order to know what's in the best interest. I mean, look at Scoutmasters.
0: Do you think so? I do too.
1: So, how do you answer the question?
0: Oh, well, over the years you develop techniques, skills, even with a difficult client like Julian Ralphs. The most important thing is to win the confidence early on, establish real points of contact, and to show that you're a chosen person in the broad sense.
1: Right, right, yeah, that's clever.
0: That's why I feel pretty confident with contact cases. Now, where is that, what are you up to today?
1: Oh, I'm going to the law centre again.
0: Oh, I don't know why you go to that law centre. Haven't the Bar Council got a scheme whereby barristers give free legal advice?
1: Oh, yes, their pro bono scheme. All barristers were asked voluntarily if they'd give up to 2 hours a year unpaid. And three of them actually did. Well, I wanted to do a bit more. And then, when Claude, my white mouse, died, well, I didn't have a lot to do in the evenings anyway.
0: Is. Right, all set. Wig gown, law reports, practical parenting. See you later.
1: Hello there, Miss James, Mr. Loxley. I'm Hilary Tripping, your law centre advisor. I'll be conducting your case.
2: Right, how'd you do?
1: Now, in order for us to maximise the time we have, I'd like to set an agenda for this conference. First, I'll deal with the facts, if that's okay with you. I mean, we can do it the other way around, and I can take your suggestions on structuring the meeting on board any time, obviously. Then, and only then, I'll advise you. I mean, I can advise you whenever you like, really, or advise you bit by bit, or in sections, or at the beginning, or at the end, whatever, really. I mean, I'll be guided by you entirely, you know. I mean, the key thing in all this is that you have complete confidence in me.
3: It's the block of flats where we live. The company that owns them has put the service charges up 400% in the last year.
1: Oh, no, they can't have done. I mean, they can't do that.
4: We're only students. We can't afford it. I mean, the rent's gone up 3 times since we moved in as well.
1: Oh, no, it can't have done. No, you can't do that.
3: They have.
4: I managed to get a copy of the service charge accounts. They didn't want to show them to me. There's all sorts of stuff here that we haven't seen. Look at this. Widescreen telly with surround sound. It's a joke.
1: That's fraud. I mean, what kind of person would be capable of something like this?
5: Aren't you supposed to have a dish, sir?
6: Just hold it a bit further out the window, Vince. We shall at least be able to get UK gold.
5: Sorry to bring it up again, sir, but have you by any chance had time to think about the other matter? I think I mentioned it a couple of times.
6: It's not a bad piece of kit, Dolby surround sound. Imagine watching Countdown with that, eh? It's all right, Vince, you can put it back in the box now.
5: Thank you, sir. Sir, about the matter of the procedure I discussed with...
6: I put that into the accounts under household expenditure. Bloody clever. Sorry, Vince, what were you saying?
7: Well, the decision that I've taken with my wife to ensure that our family life doesn't take on an additional burden.
6: What are you talking about?
7: My decision to have the, snip. I'll need a couple of days off.
6: Vince, is it serious? Why haven't you mentioned this to me before? This is a major consideration. I didn't realise.
7: Oh, well, thank you for being so understanding, sir. I did try.
6: I know, I'm probably not supposed to interfere in these things, but no, I do take an interest. Have you really thought about the consequences? I mean, the Jewish religion?
7: No, sir, I don't think you understand.
6: Not that I'm anti-Semitic. Goodness, that certainly wouldn't be allowed. I mean, this profession's full of them. Talk about the occupied territories.
7: I'll just need a couple of days, sir.
6: Yes, and there's not a great deal wrong with that. But then you'd want all the other Jewish holidays off as well. Pass above and the Christmas one, you know, the Jewish one where they fast and go to their churches.
7: Sir, I really don't think you understand.
6: No, I'm sorry, Vince, but I think it's you that doesn't understand, if I may say so. I mean, I'm utterly without prejudice, but this, if you don't mind me saying, is extreme Zionism of yours. I mean, it's going to take a bit of explaining to some of our more traditional solicitors, isn't it?
7: I can explain.
6: Yes, I bet you can. You Jews are bloody good at all that. The gift of the gab.
7: Sir, I'm not Jewish.
6: You see, that's what happens. You see, you become an outsider, a marginal figure, so you feel the need to deny your identity. The Welsh are very similar. I'm just saying, it puts you in a very difficult position.
7: Perhaps I'll talk to you about this another time, sir.
6: Right, fine. Shalom.
8: You never took Sean out once before you met that little slut.
0: Gillian?
4: Yes, I did. I used to take him to football every weekend.
8: Yeah, but you never took him to the RAF Museum Annex for Hendon. wanted.
4: He never told me he liked planes.
0: Gillian, it's me, Ruth Quirk.
8: You're his bloody dad. You could have talked to him about early Second World War aircraft construction. Other people might have thought of doing that with a four-year-old.
4: All right, I will.
8: You are bloody impossible since you met that girl, Brian. Do you know that?
0: Gillian, we really ought to go through some of the contact conditions.
2: Sorry, Miss Quirk. I just don't know who to trust anymore. Since he left, I find it really difficult to feel confident in anyone.
0: I know, and I really understand, really. I do understand. And as your barrister, I just want to say, I do understand, really.
2: It's him that's put me on the tablets. Sometimes I feel like taking the whole bottle.
0: Oh, what a lovely handbag.
2: What?
0: Oh, so pretty. I love brown PVC. Not everyone does, but I think he looks really good on you.
2: Do you?
0: Oh, it's probably because you're so lovely and slim, and I really envy that. I certainly wouldn't be thinking of committing suicide if I was slim.
2: I'm 12 stone.
0: Are you? Oh, but you're so tall and elegant. I suppose you can carry a bit of weight being tall. You can carry quite a lot of them. Shall we discuss the contact conditions? Now, I know you said that you don't want Sean to have any contact with his dad, but the court is going to be looking at what's in Sean's best interest.
2: I can't believe he's getting me back to court. I just can't believe it.
0: Oh, your hair looks really nice, by the way. Lovely wavy hair, really pretty and wavy and hairy. I think that the court will order some contact.
2: I'm not letting them give him crisps. It might be her idea of a proper meal.
0: Okay, we can specify that as a condition. Good, that's a start. No potato crisps to be given to Sean in whatsoever or howsoever manner prepared, packaged or otherwise sorted. Don't worry about that, just lawyer's language. It actually makes things simpler in the long run.
2: And everything he eats when he's over there gives him allergies. If he goes over there, I only want him eating organic cheese and sunflower seed brown bread.
0: Okay, I mean, diet is crucial for kids, isn't it? I know.
2: And not the big sunflower seeds, the medium ones.
0: Yes, medium. You don't want him choking.
2: I can't help it. I gave Brian everything. I went without a sun lounger because of his fish tank.
0: I don't think he will choke, even on a big seed. It's unlikely. But let's get out the risk factor.
2: He's so precious. He's all I've got now.
0: I know, really, I do. And I understand. And I know how you feel. And I really feel for you. And I understand how you feel. You should know that.
2: It's so precious. Tell me something. Have you got
0: a contact order? Yes, I've addressed, so that's okay. We'll just go in and get the court to approve it.
2: Right, no, I was going to ask if you had your own...
0: Hair colouring. Ah, well, it's mostly out of the bottle, I'm afraid. Not like yours lovely, wavy, hairy hair. Look, there's your ex-husband and his counsel. Why don't I go over and see if they'll agree the conditions?
2: Yes, but have you...
0: No buts, I insist. And remember that I really understand, really, I do.
1: Hello, John. Have you seen Vince?
6: No, why? He's not wearing one of those little hats now, is he?
1: I don't think so. I just wanted to tell him I was back from the law centre.
6: You've been spending a lot of time at that place recently. Does it pay well?
1: No, it's voluntary.
6: Yeah, I know no one makes you go, but you must get a good whack once you're there.
1: No, you give your time for free.
6: Sorry, I don't follow you.
1: You give your time for nothing.
6: In what sense?
1: You offer legal advice for free.
6: Oh, I see, it's a tax thing. You can offset it against your paid fees, can you?
1: No, it's just free legal advice.
6: Is that allowed under the code of conduct? I think you better check with the bar council.
1: No, it's fine.
6: It's all political pressure, isn't it? We've all got to be seen to be doing the right thing. I'm sure most of the so-called poor have a bit stashed away in unit trusts and endowment policies.
1: These are students. They're in a block of flats owned by some offshore company. You wouldn't believe the kind of items they're being asked to pay for in the service charges.
6: Students, well, they're always whinging, aren't they?
1: I don't know how a landlord company can justify charging for a widescreen television that's never even been on the premises.
6: Well, I think you'll find that a lot of landlord companies charge for that kind of household expense. Where did you say this block of flats was?
1: Dalston.
6: I don't know the name of the company by any chance, do you?
1: Carpond Limited, I think. You don't know them, do you?
6: No. I don't know Carpond Limited. No, I don't know them. This Carpond Limited, the block of flats in Dalston. No, and I don't know that Carpond Limited, the Dalston one. No, I don't know.
1: Thought maybe you'd come across them in one of your cases.
6: No, not Carpond Limited, incorporated in the Cayman Islands with property interest in Dalston. No, I haven't.
1: Well, anyway, they're in for a bit of a shock. I'm advising my clients to apply for a court order to have a manager appointed to run the property because of gross abuse by the landlords. Whoever owns the company will end up costing them a fortune.
6: What?
1: Pardon?
6: What? A masterstroke, Hillary. Yeah. It's brilliant, yeah. Legally. Though, don't forget that that television might well have been purchased in a genuinely half-price radio rental sale.
9: I don't think that'll make much difference.
6: Don't you? I mean, it could, a bit, but I agree with you. You know, Hillary, it's something I've always felt strongly about, this thing that you're doing.
9: Voluntary legal advice.
6: Yes, this free advice that's given for free.
9: Well, why don't you come with me to the law centre? They're desperate for qualified volunteers.
6: Right, yes, I'd like that. The thing is, I'm pretty snowed under here just at the moment, although I'd certainly like to make a start ASAP. How can I do that?
9: Oh, I don't know. I could get you a registration form.
6: Yes, that would be excellent. But gosh, just hearing you talking about it, I just want to get on and start helping if there's some way.
9: Oh. Can't think.
6: No, damn it. I suppose I just have to wait.
9: Well, I'm really pleased you want to help. I'll see you...
6: Unless I sort of helped you with this case.
9: What? Help me with advice?
6: Yes. I hadn't thought of it that way. Yes.
9: Okay.
6: Yes, well, let's talk it through. Why not? Two heads are better than one. I always think that the starting point in these cases is to know one's client's own weaknesses and really examine them.
0: Excuse me. Oh, that was close. Right, back to chambers.
2: Miss Quirk.
0: Oh, Jenny! I thought you'd be leaving by the front entrance.
2: I just wanted to ask you before you go. Do you have children of your own?
0: What?
2: Have you got kids?
0: Yes! Three.
2: Three. Brilliant. What ages?
0: Girl, boy, girl.
2: Yes, how old are they?
0: The second one tomorrow. She's the female girl. She's three.
2: But you said you had two girls.
0: Oh, yes, I have. Girls are so much easier than boys, aren't they? That's why I forgot about the other one, Phil. Amina. She's six. Six yesterday. She's a Libran.
2: How can she be?
0: A librarian. She's a librarian. Well, she isn't one yet, but she always wants to be. Always talking about books and card index systems. You know what they're like. Bless.
2: Oh, I knew you were a mum.
6: Vince, did you have a chance to try and fix the photocopier?
7: I don't think I'm going to be able to do that this afternoon, sir.
6: Why, it's not the Sabbath yet, is it?
7: No, I've got to go over to the High Court.
6: Are you allowed to travel?
7: Sir, I'm sorry, but you keep on making references to me being Jewish. You've got completely the wrong end of the stick.
6: I'm sorry, Vince, I'm just trying to be sensitive. You know, it doesn't behove you very well as a people to be quite so touchy. Others are prepared to make allowances, but not if they're going to get a flea in their ear.
7: This isn't about me being Jewish. I want to have a vasectomy.
6: Well, that's not going to make a difference. Your children are going to be Jewish anyway. It goes through the mother's line, apparently.
7: Why do you think I'm Jewish?
6: Oh, come on, Vince. You can always tell. Your behaviour. This talk of surgery. You're being a bit of a princess, aren't you?
7: I'm not behaving Jewish.
6: There you are, you see.
7: This is mad. You keep going on about it. You're turning it into an issue, which it isn't. You're creating a whole big deal over this, when a big deal, it isn't.
6: Okay, I won't mention it.
7: Fine.
10: Hi, Vince. John?
6: Hillary, how are things at the law centre?
9: Oh, why is it the clients you really like, the most deserving ones, are the ones you end up doing the worst job for?
6: What do you mean? Don't tell me things are going badly in your landlord and tenant case.
9: Oh, it's terrible.
7: Would you feel better if I got you a little something to eat, or maybe a hot drink?
9: No, thanks, Vince.
7: Hot drink and a piece of lemon cake?
9: No. No, thanks, Vince.
7: It's so lovely and moist. Look, you can't think about cases on an empty stomach. I'll go and get you a small piece and a mug.
6: I don't notice anything different about Vince.
9: How do you mean?
6: Nothing. Does the word muzzletoff mean anything?
9: Oh, goodness, John. My advice must be terrible. Everything I advise my clients, every suggestion I make, the landlord company seem to anticipate. How can that be?
6: I don't know, Hillary. Damn.
9: I feel I'm just making things worse for them. I think I'm going to stop representing them. Let one of the other advisors help them nail that company.
6: Oh, no.
9: What?
6: I mean, no, you can't. Not before the trial. That is just the way things go sometimes. And if you stop representing them, then... Well, then I won't be able to help you.
9: Oh, but what's the use if you can't seem to do them any good?
6: Well, there's lots of use. I mean, you're a good lawyer, Hillary. You are not inconsiderably admired by some members of the profession. I'm sure that if you keep going, have another conference with them, the landlords will slip up at some point.
9: You know, you're being really good about this, John.
6: Let's just say I'd like to see a result.
9: Oh, hi, Ruth. How did your case go the other day?
0: Yes, it went well. Thank you for asking, Hillary. Well, it went quite well. Do you know whether Dr. Bernardo's is still in business? No, you probably don't.
9: Did she ask you?
0: Ask me?
9: Yeah, did she ask you the question?
0: Oh, yes. I think she did sort of drop it in at one point. I can't exactly remember when.
9: What did you say?
0: Well, I told her.
9: Told her what?
0: Well, you know.
9: What, that you don't have children?
0: Well, yes, I certainly told her I didn't have hordes of children, that's right.
1: Good.
0: Just three.
1: You told her you had three children? But I thought you had skills, techniques...
0: Well, they don't always work. That thing about the handbag's usually a banker.
1: Why did you tell her you had three? Wouldn't one have been enough?
0: I panicked. Oh, you should have seen the look in her eyes. It wasn't a question, it was an accusation. She was asking why I hadn't got kids. You know, what's wrong with me that I haven't performed my biological mandate? If I'd said no, how could she have had any confidence in my advice?
1: Oh, well, what ages did you say?
0: Girl, boy, girl! Or was it boy, girl, boy? Anyway, that's not important now. What's important is that I agreed to take my kids ice skating with her and Sean on Saturday.
1: I don't believe this.
0: All right, I panicked again.
1: Next, you were telling me you happened to mention one of them was an albino with a speech impediment.
0: I did not say anything about him being an albino. Oh, you should have seen her face, Hill. She really wanted to believe in me as a mum as well as a barrister. Have I really done anything so terrible? All I have to do is find three children for Saturday.
1: Oh, you can't. That's impossible.
0: Well, there must be an orphanage that does some kind of day release thing.
1: You're being ridiculous. You're going to have to tell her.
0: I don't give in. That's easy.
1: Ruth?
0: What? It's a white lie. Oh, what harm am I doing? For all she knows, I might have children. Triplets. Soon. I can't shatter her confidence in me, Hillary.
1: Well, why don't you tell her that the father's got the kids this weekend and you've forgotten?
0: Yes! Yes, okay. I mentioned that he was back from Vegas after his operation anyway, so that's a good idea.
4: Have you seen Mr. Tripping, sir?
11: No, not for a while.
4: Oh, I'm worried about him. He seems very down at the moment. And the weight is just falling off him. There's nothing of him.
12: He's all right. You shouldn't worry so much.
11: You say that, but I worry about all of you when you're out at court. You might be doing a case, but you're still my barristers after all.
12: Well, don't worry about Hillary. I've engineered a little interim victory in his landlord and tenant case for him. Nothing permanent, of course. I'm just sending him a few documents now.
4: I just want to see him happy and healthy.
12: Look, I'm sorry about not allowing you time off for this vasectomy, but, you know, it's not really a necessary medical procedure. I think it's better if we don't establish a precedent.
4: Look, you live, you die. What am I going to do, give myself an ulcer worrying? What will be, will be.
12: Oh, that's very philosophical of you, Vince.
4: So, call me a philosopher for the same money.
13: Hello?
0: Hello, Hillary.
13: Oh, Mother. Sorry, I forgot to phone you about Dad's rectal ultrasound.
0: Oh, did it go? It's me, Ruth.
13: Oh, hi, Ruth. My father's thing. Are you all right? You don't normally ring me at weekends.
0: No, I'm fine, fine. Actually, I'm at the ice rink.
13: Oh, of course. How's it going?
0: Yes, okay, ish. Hillary, she didn't take it very well when I said the kids were with the dad. It's as if she doesn't believe any of it.
13: Why don't you just come clean? I'm sure she'll still respect your professional ability.
0: Well, yes, I could. It's just that I think it's a bit late for that.
13: Why?
0: Well, the thing is, I've already told her that you're coming down.
13: What? Why should I?
0: Oh, you should have seen the way she looked at me, Hill. She was as good as calling me a liar. It's like her eyes were boring into my ovaries and saying, who the hell do you think you're kidding? Okay, I panicked a bit. But I needed some credibility, something to bolster my story. At least if she sees I've got a husband.
13: What did you tell her?
0: That you'd left the kids with the grandparents and you're coming down to talk things through, you know, possible reconciliation. I thought that if she sees two people realistically trying to make up their differences, it would act as an example to her.
13: We don't have any differences. Except that I'm not going to do this.
0: Hillary, you always liked my desk, didn't you? It's yours. And all my law reports and my plans. And also buy a new bike, obviously. That's given, the new bike.
13: No, I'm not going to do it.
0: Hillary, do you have your ironing piling up? Because I wouldn't mind you...
13: No!
0: Okay, don't. Don't help me. Thank you. And don't help Sean either, because he's the one who's really going to suffer.
13: Hold on. Well, maybe I could...
0: Tamara, Philomena, Gervaise.
13: What?
0: The names. Your children's names.
13: Gervaise?
0: Your mother's French. What's your hat to me?
13: Why?
0: Don't you explain the serial adultery and the violent mood swings? Or by the skate centre. And don't worry about this at all, but it would be great if you could try and limp a bit as you're approaching. Oh, Sean seems to be having a great time on the ice.
8: I think we'd better go. Sean!
0: Oh, I'm really sorry about the mix-up with the kids.
8: Sean!
0: Oh, hold on. Oh, I don't believe it. Who said he was coming down here, but didn't actually think he'd do it. Gillian, this is my ex.
14: Ruth, bonjour.
1: We have got to talk.
2: Ruth, do you want me to go?
0: No, no, love, you stay. I'm sorry, Hilaire, but I don't think it's going to work out.
1: What?
0: I'm trying to make it look realistic.
2: You can't just come down here, not after what you've done, and think you can make it all right just like that.
1: Pardon?
0: I still have affection for you, but it's not that easy to mend a relationship. It takes time, commitment.
1: Oh, mais oui, oui.
2: I wouldn't give you the time of day. If you couldn't even be bothered to turn up to little Gervaise's assembly this week, you don't deserve...
1: What assembly?
2: Just like Brian. What assembly? Colours of the rainbow. Ruth told me. Okay, he was only orange and he only had to say, red and yellow make me, but it meant a lot to him. Not surprised he kicked you in the leg.
1: Look, regarde. This is between me and my wife. Tell her, Ruth.
0: Well, she has got a point. I know he wasn't a primary colour, but you could have made a bit more effort.
1: I could?
2: Yes, you could. After Ruth found it in her heart to forgive you for that thing with the au pair and the Lilo. Go on, explain that.
1: Zut alors, nous jouons au football.
12: Vince, is Hilary around?
7: How would I know, sir? He doesn't phone in, he doesn't write memos. He never comes to see me in a clerk's room.
12: Ah, Hilary, there you are. Any developments in your case?
1: Yes, as a matter of fact, you're right. I pressed the other side for some documents and they disclosed them up front.
12: Really? You see, I thought that might happen. You're carrying on representing them then?
1: Yep, they're delighted with me. Bodes pretty well for the trial.
12: Very much so. Talking of the trial, I think that now is the time to really put our heads together, particularly on this question of any potential weaknesses in your client's own case.
1: What do you mean by weaknesses?
12: Oh, I don't know. They're students. I'm sure they've breached a few terms of the lease, noisy parties, smoking an innocent bit of smack, throwing tea leaves down the wastepipe, keeping pets. It's all nonsense, but it's the kind of thing the other side could bring up.
1: Yeah. You're right. I'll talk to them. You know, you are a... damn brick, John Fullercart.
12: Come on, have a chat when you're ready. I'll be in my room.
1: That is an unbelievable guy.
7: Oi, Uck.
1: What's the matter, Vince?
7: It should only happen to me. There's another one of his parcels that he tells me to put straight into his room. And boy, have I forgotten to do it.
1: Don't worry, I'll take it in. No, this is the wrong one, Vince. This is addressed to Carpon Limited.
7: That's right, sir. That's his company. The offshore one.
1: What? What do you mean?
7: His little offshore company. He uses it to run some property in Dalston. All of a sudden, boom, he's in property. With his legal practice, that's all he needs.
1: I don't believe this. He must have known. The bastard.
7: So is something the matter?
1: Yes, Vince, yes, something is the bloody matter. John knew I was advising his tenants, only he didn't tell me. He's been using me to get information on the case. That's unlawful.
7: You're kidding. It's worse than that. I mean, I'm no expert, but I suspect that it's also against the Talmudic law.
1: Well, what am I going to do, Vince? This isn't a small thing. This is a betrayal. It's so brazen. How did he think he was going to get away with it? I mean, I'd have seen him at the trial.
7: Yeah, but it would have been too late by then.
1: I'm going to have to confront him.
7: An eye for an eye, a tooth for a tooth, sir.
1: Pardon?
7: I was just thinking, an eye for an eye. Why not get your own back? Teach him a lesson.
1: How?
7: Well, at the moment, he still thinks you're his spy in the cab, doesn't he? He's waiting for you to give him all the weaknesses so he can use them at the trial. What if you gave him all the wrong information?
1: Oh, but that's...
7: Justice, sir.
1: Yes, justice.
7: Please God, you should only win a victory against that nudnik.
12: And so, Mr. Loxley, I put it to you that the only reason you're seeking to have a manager installed in this property is that you and your flatmates are in breach of the covenants in the lease.
14: No, that's not right.
12: Very well, Mr. Loxley, if you want to play that game, you're a heavy metal fan, aren't you?
14: No, I'm a Buddhist.
15: Is this really relevant, Mr. Fullercart?
12: Indeed, Your Honor. Now we're getting somewhere. So you do admit there's a lot of loud chanting from your flat?
14: No, it's a purely meditative form.
12: Thank you for that. And you're a registered drug addict as well, isn't that so?
14: No, I help run a drug rehabilitation centre.
12: Oh, really? But I suppose it might rather embarrass you if I asked you to prove that.
14: Well, I've got my signed certificate from the local authority and the police.
12: Oh, that's very convenient for you.
14: I don't know. You tell me.
12: No, you tell me.
14: All right, then it does prove what I said.
12: No, you tell me.
14: I just did.
15: Mr. Fullercart, is this really getting us anywhere? You dramatically failed to show that the last witness kept a pair of sheep in her bedroom. Or that she flew model jet aircraft along the corridor. My patience is fast evaporating.
12: No, you tell me.
16: Right, sorry, Your Honour. Mr. Locksley, just meditating. Would it be not incorrect to assume that you do, albeit occasionally, think other than entirely silent thoughts?
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8: We in the food industry are heartily sick of all this irresponsible scaremongering about food additives.
9: Sir Lawrence Tree, chairman of the British food giant Hall Perry Rickworth Foods, PLC.
8: Self-proclaimed food experts are forever claiming that food additives are dangerous. But how do they know? We in the industry have been using food additives for years, and we haven't got the faintest idea what they do to people. It's a matter of pure guesswork, and that being the case, I think it's terribly morbid to assume that they're poisonous.
9: Sir Lawrence has repeatedly insisted that food additives are essential to Britain's food industries.
8: In any case, just think what wonderfully convenient commodities, snacks and instant foods are for modern, busy people. Even if it ever did turn out that they're shortening our lives, think of all those hours of cooking they've saved us in the meantime.
9: This week, Delve Special investigates the food industry, food additives and food processing. In particular, we shall be asking the questions... Can we accept the words of some food manufacturers when they say that their food additives are perfectly safe? And shouldn't they be made to stop lying?
10: I'm standing in the main hall of the Wembley Conference Centre, which is currently playing host to the annual conference of the Food Processing and Preserving Foundation. With me is this year's conference organiser, Frank Bennington. Mr. Bennington, perhaps you could tell us about one or two of the exhibits you have on show here.
11: Certainly. One of my personal favourites is the apple in the case behind you. It shows just what can be achieved with modern methods. Do you know, David, that this apple was in fact picked in 1953?
10: Really? That's remarkable.
11: Yes, and I'm sure you'll agree that its appearance is such that you could be forgiven for thinking it was picked just this morning.
10: Indeed. Yes, tell me, why has it got all of those cubes running through it?
11: Well, it is, after all, 33 years old, David. It has to be kept chemically stable, obviously. But the important thing to note is that the colour and texture of the skin make it look extremely appetising, don't you think?
10: Yes. Does it taste as good as it looks?
11: No. As a matter of fact, it's lethally poisonous, but I understand that the manufacturers are working on that.
10: Is all this research, is it actually leading anywhere?
11: Certainly, David. It's leading to the point in time when the food industry will be in the happy position of being able to offer the housewife food which looks attractive and tastes fresh.
10: Well, surely it's already possible to buy food which looks attractive and tastes fresh.
11: Yes, but soon all food will look attractive and taste fresh.
10: Even stale, ugly food?
11: Especially stale, ugly food. That's the point. Of course, it's not just about freshness, it's also about variety. Which brings me on to another of my favourite exhibits, this cabbage here. See? It's green.
10: Well, cabbages are green.
11: Red ones aren't. We've turned it green.
10: Why?
11: Because some people prefer green cabbages, David.
10: Why can't you just grow green cabbages?
11: Well, that was the old-fashioned solution to the problem, David, yes. But this is, after all, 1986.
10: But if one vegetable is simply changed into another, how can consumers be sure that they're getting a balanced diet, for instance? I mean, what about vitamins?
11: Well, there won't be any vitamins in vegetables soon anyway, David. The processing will get rid of all those. But you can buy them in bottles, can't you? You don't need them in your food as well.
10: Well, one of the more astonishing stands at this conference is devoted to a new process developed by Hall Perry Rickworth Foods. And here with me now to talk about it is their chief scientist, Dr. Philip Kent. Dr. Kent, could you tell me about this new process?
0: We call it EPRP, which stands for Enzymic Protein Restructure Photolysis, and it represents a major breakthrough in meat and particularly beef preservation.
10: And how does it work?
0: Well, basically, the protein structures of the beef are broken down and then rebuilt in such a way as to render the product entirely resistant to attack from bacteria.
10: Why does it become resistant to attack from bacteria?
0: Because the new product structure no longer retains life-supporting ingredients.
10: You mean it's no longer a food?
0: If you wish to put it in such crude layman's terms, yes, that's right.
10: Well, don't you think that might prove something of a disadvantage from the marketing point of view?
0: Not in itself, no. What is a disadvantage from the point of view of consumer appeal is that the treated product acquires the taste of rotting seaweed.
10: I see.
0: Well, you've overcome that problem.
10: How have you done that?
0: By introducing an artificial flavouring called N7Q, which is sufficiently powerful to mask the disagreeable rotting seaweed taste.
10: So this N7Q is an artificial beef flavour, is it then?
0: No, actually it's an artificial prawn flavour.
9: To launch the new product, Hall Perry Rickworth have commissioned a major new advertising campaign, and they've kindly given us permission to transmit this, one of the planned television advertisements in that campaign.
12: What's for dinner, Mum?
13: It's a special treat, roast beef.
12: Oh, no, not boring old beef again. I'm going to eat at Simon's house. His mum cooks great.
13: Jimmy, come back here.
14: What's up, love?
13: Jimmy's run off to eat at Simon's house.
14: Oh, it's not boring old beef again, is it? I'm off down the pub.
13: Oh, what can I do? My family's bored with beef.
15: Maybe they're not bored with beef. Maybe they're just bored with beef-flavoured beef.
13: What?
15: You should try New Country Beef Prawn Roast.
13: New Country Beef Prawn Roast? What's that?
15: It's a great new idea. It looks like beef, cooks like beef, even carves like beef, but it tastes of prawns.
13: All right, I'll try it.
12: Wow, this beef is great, Mum. It tastes of prawns.
14: Yes, it's terrific. I love that really prawny taste.
13: Anyone want to visit Simon? Or the pub?
14: We're staying for second helpings.
13: Looks like I've got my family back.
15: New Country Beef Prawn Roast. Beef with the great taste of prawns. Why not try it? It could help you see a lot more of your family.
9: To find out the government's attitude to EPRP and N7Q, I spoke to Matthew Tipton, a junior minister at the Ministry of Agriculture, Fisheries and Food.
16: Naturally, the government is pleased to see advances of this kind, which offer a greater choice of edible food products to the consumer.
10: Well, the product isn't actually a food, though, is it?
16: No, quite right. This particular advance widens the consumer's choice even further, to take in edible non-food products as well.
10: Well, don't you think that on the whole it's bad that people should be encouraged to eat something which isn't actually food?
16: Certainly not. I think it's very important that we should not become over-sentimental about food, something which, when all said and done, is only in the body for a matter of a few hours.
10: Of course, the British diet is already under a lot of attack for being unhealthy, isn't it?
16: Yes, well, you'll always get food cranks telling us to eat more muesli or nut cutlets or some such.
10: Yes, well, some of these food cranks, as you call them, Minister, are in fact leading scientists, dieticians and doctors, aren't they?
16: You know, I don't think we should always take too much notice of what the medical profession tells us to eat, David. Crippen was a doctor, you know.
10: You don't share their worries, then, about Britain having the highest rate of heart attacks in the world, caused, many eminent people believe, by a diet too rich in eggs, sugar, milk, cream and meat.
16: No, I don't. After all, everyone's got a diet of something. It might as well be something delicious, mightn't it, hmm?
10: You yourself have a declared interest in the food industry, don't you, Minister?
16: I am retained by Hall Perry Rickworth Foods in an advisory capacity, yes.
10: What sort of advice do you give them, I wonder?
16: I'm very happy to say that most of the time I advise them that the government likes what they're doing. They're very good company.
10: Don't you think, Minister, that this arrangement gives Hall Perry Rickworth an unfair amount of influence in government circles?
16: Not at all. Many of my colleagues work for their rivals.
9: The British government's relaxed attitude to the artificial flavouring N7Q is not shared by many foreign administrations, many of which have banned its use in their countries. Russia, for example. Soviet behavioural psychologist Anatoly Shelyapin explains his country's concerns about its effects.
17: N7Q is implicated in many problems of behavioral nature. Depression, boredom, distorted sense of reality, impaired ability for sustained concentration, and the tendency to talk backwards.
9: Austria, too, has recently totally banned its use in food and drink. I asked senior government scientist Dr. Otto Kretzbaum why his government had taken that decision.
18: is a result of sequence of events starting with discovery that in 1981 it was used in some cheap peasant wine to cover up taste of paraffin.
9: Austrian peasants put paraffin in wine in 1981?
18: Yeah.
9: Why?
18: 1981 was bad year for Austrian wine. There was shortage of antifreeze, so some peasants were forced to use paraffin instead. Most of this wine was drunk by the peasants themselves. The effect was total disorientation. Many became lost, a few collapsed. Others were found running around naked in a state of total amnesia. Things like this.
9: If all this happened in 1981, why have you taken until now to ban N7Q?
18: At time we didn't know N7Q was to blame. Many cheap Austrian wines have this effect.
9: I decided to take these points up with the chairman of Hall Perry Rickworth Foods, Sir Lawrence Tree. I asked him first about the Soviet findings.
8: Obviously one cannot place too much credence in what Russians tell us, Mr. Lambert.
19: Well, I don't see why they should lie about N7Q. What about Mr. Shelyapin's suggestion that it can cause people to talk backwards?
8: Yes, look, Russian is a language which often sounds very much as if it's been spoken backwards, doesn't it?
19: He also said that his patients exhibited depression, boredom, and a distorted sense of reality.
8: I think that's more a reflection on the Soviet system than anything else, Mr. Lambert.
19: Well, what about the Austrian findings?
8: One really cannot conclude too much from the reported behaviour of a few Austrians. One only has to read the case histories of Sigmund Freud to realise they're an extraordinarily unbalanced nation.
9: The effects recorded in places like Austria and Russia resulted from comparatively low dosage exposures to N7Q. The indications are that at higher doses, the effects can be even more alarming. Jack Fisher used to work at the Hall Perry Rickworth factory, which produced N7Q. He and his wife Eileen spoke to us.
16: After I'd been at the factory a few months, I started saying things, well, slightly differently, especially cows.
19: What do you mean you started seeing cows differently?
20: He started fancying them.
16: Eileen!
20: Well, you did! He took out a subscription to Dairy Farmers Weekly.
16: That's a good magnet.
20: Well, he used to spend hours ogling at the pictures.
16: It was no more than curiosity, really.
20: Certainly was more than curiosity. What about those drives you used to take out to the country?
16: Oh, I
20: borrowed a friend's car and followed him once. I came upon him talking to a big black and white cow in a field.
16: The man doesn't want to know that.
20: Yes, he does.
19: In fact, I do, yes. What was he saying to this black and white cow?
20: Well, I couldn't tell. He seemed to be talking backwards. But it was obviously something pretty intimate.
16: No, we were just good mates.
19: How did you feel about this, Eileen?
20: Well, I didn't like it, did I? I mean, I'm not modern in that way. I made him go and see our doctor. Not that that did much good, as it turned out.
19: Well, why not?
20: He said it was probably just something that was going round at the moment.
16: Yeah, but you gave me a course in antibiotics.
20: Well, it did nothing to stop your urges, did it?
16: Eileen, pardon, you're French.
20: I didn't know who to turn to. I wrote to a few women's magazine problem pages, but they said they didn't feel it was sufficiently generally applicable to be worth solving. And unfortunately, of course, Dairy Farmers Weekly doesn't have a problem page.
16: Neither does What Heifer magazine.
20: Jack. Mm. Anyway, eventually the police got on to him. And when the factory got to hear about it, I sacked him. Which was a blessing in disguise, really.
19: How did the police get on to him?
20: They traced him from a note enclosed with a bunch of flowers he sent to one of his favourites.
16: It was a perfectly innocent thing. I just wanted to brighten up the cow shed. They're very drab places.
20: 10 years we've been married. He's never sent me flowers.
9: Leading psychiatrist, Dr. Gordon Pendleton.
21: Love of cows is a very rare psychiatric phenomenon. So rare, in fact, that we do not even have a German word for it.
9: The only laboratory tests that have been conducted on N7Q were performed in the USA. Dr. Joanne Forbes was part of the team that originally gave N7Q a clean bill of health. She now believes the tests to have been wrongly interpreted.
22: Well, firstly, all of our research was carried out on rats, and frankly, they are far from ideal models. An animal with a life expectancy of 2 years, which is 10 inches long, furry, and with limited intelligence, is not an ideal candidate for comparison with a human being. Obviously, for example, we would not have been able to detect when they were squeaking backwards.
19: Did the rats display no adverse reactions to N7Q?
22: Well, here again, the data is ambiguous. It's difficult to monitor whether or not they were becoming depressed, because laboratory rats depressed anyway. They're depressed about being experimented upon. Mm-hmm. We did notice some changes. Their noses started to twitch a lot and a few of their tails fell off. But since humans don't have tails, we decided to discount those results anyway. And as regards the increased affection for cows, we missed that completely. Probably because we didn't have any cows in the lab at the time.
19: If rats are such a poor animal to compare against humans, then why are they so often used in laboratory experiments of this kind?
22: Oh, because they're the only creatures who are less picky about what they eat than humans.
9: Because of a number of cases of adverse reactions to the chemical within the USA itself, America has now imposed a total ban on the use of N7Q. By way of contrast, the response in Britain has been slight, as one man who works at their N7Q producing factory describes.
1: The day after the American ban was announced, we were told that a new set of safety measures for handling N7Q were going to be introduced. But all we were told to do was to hold our noses when we were pouring the stuff and to tuck our trousers into our socks.
2: And did these measures have any effect?
1: No, not really. Well, put it this way. No one's taken down any pictures of cows from their lockers.
9: The American banning of N7Q has prompted Hall Perry Rickworth Foods to launch a new campaign, this time promoting their foods as health products. Former research scientist with the company, Dr. Alison Marshall.
3: It was my job to demonstrate how healthy many of their products, in fact, were. It took me 2 years, and then I made my breakthrough. I found there was a vitamin in one of their snack products called Cheesy Chompers.
19: Ah.
3: It's just a trace. In fact, you'd have needed to eat 30 packets to get one-tenth of your daily requirement of vitamin D, which, of course, you can get from sunlight anyway. But Hall Perry Rickworth liked that. It was a good selling angle. It encouraged people to eat a lot more packets.
9: But Hall Perry Rickworth's attempts to clean up the image of their products have not been entirely successful. To this day, they've been unable to find a sports personality willing to endorse their brands. Even some well-known footballers have refused. But one man who has been prepared to go on the record in Hall Perry Rickworth's favour is the scientist Dr. Brian Bedford. I asked him why.
23: The human body has an excellent immune system, but like everything else in the body, it needs to be exercised. Too much good food lets it get out of shape. To keep it functioning efficiently, it needs a regular intake of poisons. That's why chemicals like N7Q are so useful. They keep our system poisoned sufficiently to keep it operating.
19: Yes, but what about all the people throughout history who've died from being poisoned? And did you think that their fates run rather counter to the thrust of your theory?
23: Not at all. People do not die from being given a poison. They die from not having had enough of it in the past. It's as simple as that.
19: Yes, of course, the scientific world has treated this latest theory of yours, like many of your previous ones, with total derision, hasn't it?
23: Professional jealousy, Mr. Lander.
19: And, of course, you do have a long history of making pronouncements that go against conventional wisdom. You once suggested that cigarette smoking is good for the lungs.
23: Oh, indeed, yes, yes. Inhaling cigarette smoke is excellent exercise for a much-neglected part of the human body.
19: Cigarette smoking has been directly linked with a variety of lung diseases.
23: Yes, well, of course, you can overdo exercise. Everybody knows that.
19: You've also stated that consumption of large amounts of alcohol can significantly enhance one's sexual performance.
23: I have gathered a great deal of evidence on the subject from people who have experienced such enhancement.
19: Has this evidence been corroborated by their respective partners, I wonder?
23: As yet, no, no. But we are having difficulty tracing many of the partners in question.
19: Why is that?
23: The people we've spoken to can't remember their names.
19: Given such a history, don't you think that people might be forgiven for taking what you say with a pinch of salt?
23: Salt is a cure for asthma, Mr. Lander.
9: I talked to Sir Lawrence Tree about the new, carefully cultivated health food image that Hall Perry Rickworth have gone to so much trouble to acquire.
8: We have made no misleading claims about our products, Mr. Lander.
19: Well, what about this one here? I have it here. It's in front of a boil-in-the-bag meal, and it says, rich in healthy fibre.
8: Yes, what about it?
19: Well, we had the ingredients analysed. The fibre is, in fact, man-made fibre, is it not?
8: Yes.
19: A nylon derivative, to be exact.
8: Fibre is fibre, Mr. Lander.
19: Well, perhaps people reading the label might assume that it's plant fibre.
8: We cannot be held responsible for some people's muddle-headed thinking, Mr. Lander. In any event, what does it matter? If people want fibre, they're getting it. There is no evidence to suggest that natural fibre is more healthy than man-made fibre.
19: Well, what about the people who immediately after eating this meal have collapsed and had to be rushed to hospital and stomach pumped?
8: Yes, well, everyone knows that there are people who suffer from food allergies, Mr. Lander. If you ask me, it's all in the mind.
19: Well, some of them very nearly died.
8: Yes, well, clearly, such people have very sick minds. I feel sorry for them, I suppose, but I can't help thinking that they ought to try to pull themselves together.
9: Whilst Hall Perry Rickworth were promoting their health food image, they were also contesting a claim for compensation brought against them by Jack and Eileen Fisher. I asked the Fishers why they had decided to bring such an action.
20: We felt we were entitled to something. While Jack was fancying cows, he didn't... Well, you know.
19: Hmm.
20: That is... To say I was neglected, sort of thing.
19: Yes, so you consulted a lawyer anyway?
20: Yes, and he said we could make a claim for loss of conjugal rights during Jack's period of distraction.
19: Distraction.
20: But before we brought the case, we should realise that it could be a nasty experience. And as it turned out, he was right, wasn't he?
16: Yes.
19: In what way was it nasty?
20: Well, it was very embarrassing. The problem was that in order to win the case, we had to try to establish that before Jack had started work at the factory, he and I had enjoyed a normal, healthy sex life. Which was not a very easy thing to prove, really, was it?
16: No. You see, we didn't have any eyewitnesses.
20: No.
19: I suppose you wouldn't. I understand that Hall Perry Rickworth's lawyer gave you a particularly difficult time.
20: Yeah, he did. Mind you, Jack didn't help.
16: What?
20: Oh, he asked you if you regarded sex as an adventure, and you answered no, didn't you?
16: Well, I don't think it is an adventure. Adventure implies there's something unexpected about it. That doesn't apply to sex, does it? I mean, before you start, you've got to have a pretty fair idea what's going to happen, haven't you, Mr. Lander? Anyway,
19: well, yes,
16: look who's talking, Eileen. When they asked you whether you preferred having the light on or off, you said on because that way you're less likely to get an elbow in the face.
20: It's something you have to think about, isn't it, Mr. Lander?
19: It was a nasty experience.
16: Even us, who usually makes the first move? I had to answer it too. The judge said so. So I had to tell them it was Eileen.
20: It's not, though.
16: It is.
20: It isn't.
16: You're the one who usually switches the telly off.
20: That's not the same thing at all.
19: So, to sum up, it was all told an embarrassing experience.
16: Very embarrassing.
19: Yes.
16: What was worse was seeing all the neighbours sitting in the public gallery. Your aunt and uncle were there most days as well, weren't they, Eileen?
20: Oh, they were just trying to be supportive.
16: I don't think it's very supportive to keep writing things down in notebooks like they did. They'll be talking about it for years.
20: I think you're being oversensitive.
16: Am I? When the judge told us we'd lost, that was your uncle's laugh, I heard.
9: Carlton Finch is an expert in modern legal practice. We asked him for his views on the case.
4: Of course, it's terribly difficult to bring an action for damages on account of lost sexual appetites in an English court of law.
19: Why is that?
4: Well, I think it's because the English subconsciously believe that losing one's sexual appetite is actually a good thing.
19: I see.
4: The English generally have the tendency to regard sexual desire as a terrible nuisance that constantly interferes with one's attempts to get on with leading a normal life.
19: How important is the judge in cases of this kind?
4: Extremely important, and he's always a problem too. It's almost always a he, is very unlikely to sympathise with a woman's loss of sexual satisfaction because judges so rarely encounter women who have ever had any.
19: Now, this particular judge was especially ill-disposed towards the plaintiff's case, wasn't he?
4: He certainly was, yes. He seemed to take the view that Mrs. Fisher ought to have been heartily relieved that a man with an unnatural interest in cows did not want to have sex with her.
9: Whether or not Jack and Eileen received the justice they were entitled to, one question has as yet remained unanswered. Is N7Q as safe as Hall Perry Rickworth claim it to be, or is it, as many experts around the world believe, responsible for a large number of behavioural defects, ranging from a reduced ability to sustain one's concentration to an inexplicable tendency to talk backwards? We decided that the only way to find out would be for me to test it. So, for 2 weeks last month, I went on a limited dosage N7Q diet. I was then subjected to a number of tests by BBC doctor Sarah Soper. The following is a complete recording of those tests.
5: Now, David, I'm going to conduct a series of tests to determine your alertness and physical and mental states, all right?
19: Yes. What?
5: I said I'm going to conduct a series...
19: Oh, yes, never mind. Can we just get on, please?
5: You feel irritable, am I right?
19: Look, will you just shut up and get on with the tests?
5: Right, okay.
19: Tuscany. Right.
5: What?
19: Nothing.
5: Now, first of all, look at me, David. How many fingers am I holding up?
19: It's a trick question. Those are toes.
5: No, they are, in fact, my fingers, David. How many of them are...
19: I'm sorry, can you hear a noise coming from somewhere?
5: Yes, David, you're making it with your lips.
19: Oh, extraordinary. Now, what was the question?
5: How many fingers...
19: I don't masturbate, by the way.
5: Good, good.
19: You're still holding them up, are you?
5: Yes.
19: Six.
5: Mm-hmm.
19: Team. Was that right?
5: No.
19: Was it seven?
5: No, now, David, I'm going to loosen your shirt.
19: Mm.
5: I don't want to get too excited.
19: Mm. I'm David Lander from BBC's Radio Four Fingers Held Up in the Air.
5: That's it. Now, try and remain calm if you can.
19: I'm CBB, Oriadra, Divad, Red Nile. What's happening?
5: You're talking backwards, David. Now try to lie still.
19: If I could lie still, woman, I wouldn't need talcum powder, would I?
5: Oh,
20: That's it, David. Sleep.
0: I am so gorgeous. Christ, I'm lovely.
9: Clearly, then, N7Q can have drastic effects on those who eat it. In view of this, what Hall Perry Rickworth's chief scientist Dr. Philip Kent had to tell us earlier this week can only be very good news.
6: As a result of recently made advances in research, we now no longer need to use N7Q as a flavouring in the EPRP process.
0: Ah, does that mean that you've found a way of restoring the taste of beef to the treated meat?
6: No, but we've discovered a flavour modifier which makes people enjoy the taste of rotting seaweed.
9: The last words this week go to Jack and Eileen Fisher. Have they now at last managed to adjust to the strange upheaval that took place in their lives?
20: Yes. Of course, since the court case, we have had a lot of trouble with the neighbours. A lot of sniggering tends to go on, especially when you visit the local shops, and there's quite a lot of suggestive pointing at tins of corned beef and that sort of thing.
7: I do, yes.
20: Oh, they just won't let it drop,
7: no,
20: will they?
7: No.
20: If it goes on for much longer, we'll probably have to move.
7: Yes, I think we probably will have to. Mm.
0: And where do you think you'll go?
7: Well, I fancy the country.
20: No, Jack, not the country.
11: Delve Special was presented by David Lander with the assistance of Stephen Fry. Studio production was by Mark Arden, Julia Hills and Harry Enfield, with dramatic reconstructions by Jack Claff, Robert Bathurst and Felicity Montague. Delve Special was researched by Tony Sarche and the editor was Paul Mayhew Archer.
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0: Any Bloke by Gary Brown, starring Jim Sweeney, Caroline Quentin and Shirley Stelfox. Episode 3, Little Porkies.
1: Come on, baby, and take your bottle. Now baby must have his bottle, otherwise mummy will get cross. That's a good boy. Now let mummy look in baby's nappy to see if he's done any smelly poo-poos.
2: Oh, Sophia, we should leave that poor cat alone.
1: He likes it. Anyway, he's not a cat, he's my baby.
2: He's a mangy old Tom. He's lost all his street credibility. What would his mates say if they saw him sitting in a pram with a disposable nappy on?
3: You know, I think he does like it. That baby grow quite suits him.
1: See?
2: Hey, look at the time. Off to bed, my girl.
1: Just let me burp him.
2: No, Sophie, I said 10 minutes after bath time and it's well past that.
1: When's Mummy coming home?
2: Well, soon, I hope. We're supposed to be having people around for dinner. Now, have you washed behind your ears and brushed your teeth?
1: Yes.
2: Good, then quick kiss after bed. You little fibber, you haven't brushed your teeth at all. I can still smell the spaghetti hoops.
1: I forgot.
2: What have I said about fibbing? It only gets you into more trouble.
1: Like when the policeman stopped us in the car.
2: Yes. I deserved that speeding ticket. Grandma wasn't dying in hospital. Thank you for telling him that. Now bed.
1: I'm going.
2: Right, better cut the crudities. Cut the crudities. Oh, well, that's half the conversation done for tonight.
4: Hello.
5: Hi.
2: Martha, Liam, hey, long time no see.
5: But you see Liam every Thursday night at Tai Chi.
2: Oh, of course. I meant socially.
5: Oh.
2: Long time no see socially. Come in, Martha, sit down. We must pamper you pregnant ladies.
5: Thanks.
6: You sleazebag. She doesn't know I finished the course. Well, don't blame me when she finds out.
7: Here, Phil, I've brought a bottle.
2: Oh, Cabernet Sauvignon. And from France. Crikey. I thought they only made that stuff in Bulgaria.
7: Yeah, expensive bottle of wine, that. Cost over £2.
2: Well, you can tell it's classy. It's got a cork. Wine, Martha?
5: Got any Aqua Libra?
2: No, but I've got some ice cream soda.
5: Oh, I'll have water then.
2: Liam?
7: Wine and plenty of it. Ah, what a lovely baby. You never told us you had another one.
2: Didn't I? I must have forgot.
7: He's got your hairy ears. Coochie, coochie, coochie, coochie. Ow! He bit me.
2: Well, he's teething. There you go, Liam.
7: Cheers.
2: Cheers. Well, I've written down some topics of conversation for us tonight.
7: How organised and how stimulating. What are they?
2: Beard plaiting in Iceland.
7: Well, that'll be nutty.
2: The recyclability of a Trabant.
7: Riveting. Or should I say, unriveting.
2: And what to do with your terracotta chicken brick.
7: Ah, easy. I'm having my ashes put in it. I'm going to be buried in a Habitat sofa bed.
5: You two are so predictably puerile. Phil, why don't you write down some serious topics of conversation?
7: Where's Sarah?
2: She's still working. She's setting up some sale days in a local hall for the company she works for.
5: I've just given up work at the Whole Food Cooperative. Though I'm still doing some crystal healing sessions at home. It's so nice to be home with Sam and not be under pressure.
7: Those tofu targets were always a bind.
2: Still not long till the birth, eh?
5: No.

0: Sam and not be under pressure.
1: Those tofu targets were always a bind. Still not long till the birth, eh?
0: No, about 6 weeks.
1: Yes, I can't wait to have my sleep pattern shattered again.
0: What do you know about it? I'm the one that has to breastfeed in the middle of the night.
1: Well, I get thirsty.
0: Stop talking that way in front of the child.
2: What child?
1: Don't ask.
0: Our child. The child inside me. We believe, I believe, that a baby is cognizant throughout pregnancy. So I'm practicing intrauterine education. At the moment, I'm reading Shakespearean sonnets to the baby.
1: It'll cry in blank verse.
2: Every time he changes nappy, it'll go, is this a diaper I see before me?
0: You may laugh, but it will have a head start.
1: Or a nervous breakdown.
0: Negativity. Negativity. Keep your dark red aura away from me. Go and sit over there on the beanbag.
1: With pleasure. Smells a bit funny, this, Phil.
2: Does it? Sorry, I thought I got rid of that. The cat sometimes thinks it's his litter tray.
1: Teething troubles, potty training. Your son sure is a handful.
3: Oh, sorry I'm late, chaps. Had a rather taxing day flogging dresses.
0: Still, it oils the wheels of capitalism.
3: Yes, I suppose it does, Martha.
4: Why, just in time, sweetheart, for my piece of resistance. Ta-da!
5: My special spinach lasagna.
6: Oh, my gosh! After this, we all go bash Pluto and then snug with Olive.
2: That's the best Fred Flintstone I've ever heard.
3: What's wrong with the cat?
2: Oh, he wants his dummy. Pop it back in for him, sweetheart.
3: Oh, that was delicious.
1: Yeah. Now, when's the meat coming?
2: Oh, help me with the dishes, Pratt.
1: But there's women here to do that.
3: Oh, which hospital are you having the baby at, Martha?
0: I've decided to have it at home with a midwife.
3: Yeah.
0: Well, Sam's birth was a high-tech horror. This time, instead of machines and monitors, I'm going to be surrounded by colour crystals and incense with my favourite music playing.
1: Ronnie Hilton's greatest hits.
3: Oh, that sounds lovely, Martha.
0: But sometimes I have this primal desire to give birth absolutely naturally, like I was an animal in the woods.
1: Well, in our woods, darling, you'd have to do it amongst the used condoms and burnt-out cars. Very natural environment.
2: There is a birthing movement that advocates the eating of the afterbirth.
1: You could fry it. Liver and onions. Bag's eye first.
0: Go on, make a joke of it. They've got no idea what sort of pain we women go through.
3: Periods, water retention, giving birth. They've got it easy.
1: You try shaving every day, hey, Phil?
2: Torture. Sheer torture. And what about boxer short dribble syndrome?
1: Oh, agony.
3: Don't rise to it, Martha. So you've given up work now?
0: Yes. Oh, it's lovely spending so much time with Sam. And he's coming on so well. He's on to reading level 6. And we're about to start him on Scottish maths.
6: If Jimmy's got 12 stitches in his head and Rab's got 8, how long were they each in casualty for?
0: Don't be so pathetic. So, how is Sophie coming along with her reading?
3: Well, we haven't really started her yet. We thought we'd wait until she showed a real interest in it. We don't want to put her off learning before she's even started.
0: Oh, you can never start too early. We've started Sam on music lessons. And you know, last week he recognised the water music.
2: Hey, nice to know he's got a handle on it.
0: Was that a joke?
2: Well, sort of.
0: Could you signal next time so that I know?
2: Okay, I'll wave.
0: Hope you don't mind. It's ages since I saw her.
3: No, I don't mind.
0: Oh, isn't she lovely?
3: They're all lovely when they're asleep. Trouble is, I don't get to see much of her when she's awake.
0: That's why I'm looking forward to my time off with Sammy. But you are enjoying your job.
3: Oh, yes, I love it. But there's not much time left for anything else.
0: It's a lovely room, this. Nicely decorated. The colours are very harmonious. Did Phil put the bookshelves up?
3: Oh, you must be joking. I did. Phil's hopeless with DIY. He thinks that polyfiller is bird food and tongue and groove is adventurous sex.
0: Does he?
3: It's a joke, Martha.
0: Do you always have a nightlight on?
3: Yes, she likes it on. Like most kids, she's afraid of the dark.
0: Oh, Sammy isn't. Well, he was at first, but I told him to confront his fears and overcome them. I told him without darkness, there would be no light.
3: Did he understand?
0: Oh, I think so. He stopped chewing his rattle. What's that in

0: Sophie's hand.
1: Oh, that's her sucky. It's an old baby blanket of hers that comforts her when she's asleep. It used to be big, but now I've cut it down.
0: Oh.
1: You don't approve?
0: Well, it is a dependency. And some books say it leads to weak and possibly addictive personalities.
1: Didn't you have a teddy for comfort when you were a kid?
0: No. Did you?
1: Yes. I still go to bed with one now. Except this one always pesters me for sex.
2: Lovely meal, Phil. But next time, put some flesh in it, you know, cow, pig, sheep, anything dead will do.
3: It's bad karma, mate. All those dead animals will come back to get you.
2: I wonder why this leather jacket was giving me jip.
1: It's nice to see you, Martha.
4: Yes, it was lovely. We should do this more often.
1: Well, you're off work now. You can pop in any time with Sam. Sophie'd love to play with him.
4: Oh, what a good idea. How about tomorrow, Phil?
3: What? Tomorrow? Well,
1: you've not got anything planned?
4: Shall we say around 2?
1: Then you can stay for tea.
4: Oh, yes, that'd be lovely. Mm.
2: See you.
1: Bye.
4: Bye, Martha. Bye.
3: Thanks very much.
1: What for?
3: Arranging tomorrow afternoon with Mirthful Martha.
1: Well, there's a big company for Soph.
3: Who, the fetus or Sam?
1: Yeah, she's a bit bonkers, isn't she?
3: A bit.
1: Maybe she's right about the reading. We should start Sophie off. Otherwise, she'll be on Janet and John and Sam's on Proust.
3: All right, I'll have a go with her tomorrow. Where are you going?
1: Oh, where do you think? Bed.
3: Well, what about all this washing up?
1: Oh, let's leave it till the morning. I'm shattered.
3: Oh, slut. What about my nice clean kitchen?
1: I'll trade you. Washing up for mindless sex.
3: Deal.
1: What are you putting the marigold on for? You can wash up tomorrow morning.
3: Oh, this isn't for the washing up.
1: You're sick, you are.
3: Yes. Up I go. Up, up, up, says Janet. Down I go. Down, down, down, says John.
5: This is silly, silly, silly, silly, says Sophie. Why do they say the word so many times, times, times?
3: So you can learn, learn, learn, learn.
5: But I want to watch telly, telly, telly, telly.
3: Oh, but it's great fun as reading. It's just as much fun as watching telly. I mean, how can you ever be a social worker if you can't read?
5: Want to be a waitress.
3: Right, how could you write out the bills if you can't read? Listen, I've got a book here that you'll really enjoy. I loved it when I was your age.
5: What's it called?
3: Winnie the Pooh.
5: Winnie the Pooh? Winnie the Pooh-Pooh?
3: I can see you're already developing a British sense of humour. Mind you, it is like calling a book Terry the Turd.
5: Terry the what, Dad?
3: Who is it?
2: The Super Mario Brothers.
5: Gerald, Liam.
2: What's your soaps?
3: So, why aren't you two teaching?
6: We're on a mission to purchase.
3: Sorry?
6: The head. Or should we say the retail manager of our education outlet has decided to spruce up our image.
3: Oh, so you're buying some new desks?
6: No, I'm getting the Swiss cheese plants, he's getting the Matisse prints. You see, the head says it's to create a user-friendly ambiance in the public interface atrium.
2: That means he wants to tart up the entrance hall for an open day. Anyway, we're behind schedule because Pinhead here has been fussing over his new car.
6: Just because I look after my possessions...
2: Have you ever seen anyone cleaning his tyres with a face wipe before?
6: It's Mater's car as well. I want to keep it pristine for her. Anyway, I don't want it to end up looking like your rust bucket. It's the most vulgar car I've ever seen.
2: What's wrong with my Capri?
6: Well, those fake leopard skin covers for a start.
3: Yeah, your car's got more synthetic fibres in it than Elton John's wig.
2: You may sneer.
3: Thank you, I will.
2: But it's only had one careful owner before me.
3: Well, yeah, who's that? A pimp?
2: Don't gang up on me, Phil. Look, remember, he's the victim, and I'm Captain Cool.
6: Oh, don't like your own medicine, do you, Murray? Well, swallow that bolus of bile.
2: If you don't shut up, Gerald, I'll tweak your nipples again.
6: No, no, no, no, no, don't. Don't. I'm still tender from the last time. You do realise you've given me a double left nipple.
3: Look, if you two are going to get frisky, do it somewhere else.
2: Yeah, go on, Gerald. Make us a cup of tea. I want a quiet word with Phil.
6: I don't know where everything is.
3: Sophie, go and show Gerald where the tea is, please.
5: Come on, Gerald.
6: Oh.
2: Listen, I just wanted to say thanks for not shopping me last night.
3: Yeah, last time I covered for you, I got thumped. I mean, don't you ever feel just a morsel of guilt?
2: I can't help myself. It's like I'm Sid James in a carry-on film and the world is full of Barbara Windsors.
3: Doesn't Martha suspect anything?
2: No, no, I don't think so. She's too busy doing circle dancing. I suppose we're just victims of our hormones. She likes nurturing. I like rogering.
3: Is it still that kid from school?
2: No, no. This is something that's been going on for quite a while. It's all coming to an end now and it's just too painful for the both of us.
3: Oh, what? Does she keep cutting your lip with her dental brace?
2: Actually, she's older than me.
3: I mean, tell me, what makes you so attractive to women? I mean, it can't be your looks, because you're pug ugly. I mean, what do you do with those ears? Balance? Photosynthesis?
2: Well, some people say I look like a film star.
3: Well, yeah, who? Danny DeVito?
2: Oh, get a doctor, I've split my sides. Look, this is serious. Look, Martha's coming round this afternoon, isn't she?
3: Yeah.
2: Well, if she asks about Tai Chi, just say I still go.
3: No.
2: I still have that photograph of you at Blackpool.
3: Oh, that old chestnut.
2: Two, if I remember correctly.
3: I want the negatives as well.
7: I like the leather. Gives it a quirky, offbeat touch.
1: Thanks. It's nice to be doing a bit of designing for a change.
7: Hey, listen, I really want to thank you for the hard work you put in on the clearance sales.
1: Thanks.
7: Well, you saved our bacon. And you know that we're close to signing a deal with that German chain. So we just might have turned the corner.
1: Good.
7: So, as a sort of reward, I'd like you to come with me to a fashion show.
1: London?
7: No. Paris. I've got a friend who's a buyer and he's got tickets for the Versace ready to wear.
1: They're like gold dust.
7: Yep. Well, it's important that you see firsthand what's going down on the runways. And we can also see what's in the Paris shops. So, what do you say?
1: I'd better clear it with Phil first.
7: Oh, sure.
1: Not that he'd mind.
7: Of course.
1: We spent our honeymoon in Paris. Phil put his cartilage out in Montmartre.
7: Doing the can-can?
1: No, a Toulouse-Lautrec impersonation.
7: There's a woman in pink leathers outside waving at you.
8: Hello, darling. Mother, what are you doing here?
9: Well, I was just passing, so I thought, why not pop in? You're very close to my sunbed centre.
8: You don't still use those.
9: You know I like a tan just this side of skin cancer. You haven't introduced me to your colleague.
8: Oh, this is Gavin, my boss.
9: Gavin, pleased to meet you. Sarah's told me so much about you.
7: And it's a pleasure to meet you too. Now I know where Sarah gets her good looks.
9: Oh, what a charmer. I like men with ponytails. I've told your father to grow one, but it's useless. The only long hair he's got is in his ears. And he uses most of that in his Arthur Scargill bouffant.
7: Well, I must ask, I'm expecting important facts. Nice meeting you.
9: The pleasure's all mine. What a delightful man. I find good manners so attractive, don't you?
1: I suppose so.
9: And he's got such a biteable bum. I used to do that to your father's bottom, but now it's like biting an old dried up peach.
1: Mother, I'm your daughter. We should be discussing oil of Eule and the price of apples. And the thought of you and Daddy doing anything remotely sexual makes me feel queasy.
9: Me too, sweetheart. Is anything the matter? You don't really seem yourself.
1: No, everything's fine.
9: Really?
1: Yeah. The job's going well. Phil seems to be coping well with Sophie.
9: So?
1: Oh, I don't know. Half the time I feel guilty for not being there, and the rest of the time I feel guilty for not feeling guilty.
9: It's the working woman's burden. Men have no conception of it. The only guilt your father felt is the guilt on the bath taps.
1: Phil and Sophie seem to have a really good relationship, and sometimes I feel...
9: jealous?
1: Left out. I was such a big part of her life, and now I seem like a stranger to her.
9: You never forget who your mother is. She's the one who screwed you up.
1: And as if I didn't feel guilty enough, Gavin's offered to take me with him to Paris for a clothes show.
9: Oh, feel guilty, bitch.
1: I'm not sure how Phil's going to take it. He doesn't like Gavin at the best of times, but I really should go. It's important for my work.
9: If it's going to jeopardise the trip, don't tell him. Say you're going to Leeds with me to see Auntie Phyllis.
1: I don't tell Phil lies.
9: Lies add mystery and spice to a marriage. Believe me, a marriage based on truth is like Tom Jones in tight trousers. Unbelievable, grinding on and liable to split.
10: I hope you don't mind me bringing my own drink.
3: Oh, of course not. I've never seen ginseng, nettle and dock leaf tea before.
10: Oh, it's one of our specials at the cooperative. Go on, Sam. Go and play with Sophie.
5: No, I want to stay with you.
10: Oh, he's terribly shy.
5: Poo-poo face. Girls are better than boys.
10: Gifted children always find it hard to mix. Oh, is that a G-U-N over there?
3: Y-E-S.
10: Is it Sophie's?
3: No. It's mine. I'm planning to run amok in the streets after tea.
10: Oh, that's a joke, isn't it?
3: Forgot to wave.
10: No, but seriously...
3: Of course.
10: I'm surprised a girl should want a G-U-N. Never mind being allowed to have one.
11: Well, why not? I mean, just because she's got a toy gun doesn't mean she's going to shoot someone when she grows up. And she wanted to be a cowgirl after seeing Calamity Jane, so we bought her the set. It's great fun. You should try the handcuffs, Martha. They hurt like crazy.
10: Oh, I know. I mean, I know of people who have said that before. Ooh, the baby's unsettled. It's moving around.
11: Okay, can I get you anything?
10: No, it's okay. Sam will help me. Samuel, why don't you read a story to the baby, That'll make it settle down. Here, I've brought its favourite book.
5: I don't want to.
10: Oh, go on. I'll give you a delicious carob bar when we get home.
5: All right.
10: Here, come and sit by me.
5: Once upon a time, there was a little pig called Melvin. Melvin and his princess had lots of little piglets and they reigned over Pigland for many years and lived happily ever after.
11: Well done, Sam. You are a good reader.
10: He has a reading age of 8 1/4. Oh, the baby's fast asleep now. It does love the Melvin pig stories.
5: Will you read to my tummy now? Why? What's in there? Fart.
11: Sophie! Well, there's nothing like a little laboratorial humour to bring people together.
10: Yes, now, Sam, it wasn't that funny.
11: Why don't you two go upstairs and play? Make the most of it. We'll be allowing you to do that in 10 years' time. Then it'll all be stern looks and blood tests.
5: Come on, we'll jump my mummy and daddy's bed.
10: Be very careful, Sammy.
5: Yes.
10: He's not used to jumping on beds.
11: Well, don't you allow him to?
10: No, we've got a futon.
11: Go on then, you two. I'll call you down when tea's ready.
5: We've got wobbly egg sandwiches, and guess what? It's white bread.
10: She's very confident, isn't she?
11: I call it mouthy. More ginseng, nettle and dock leaf? That sounds like an inner-city law firm.
10: I got that joke. No tea, thanks. Phil?
11: Yeah?
10: I must tell you the real reason why I came round.
11: Oh, okay.
10: I have a secret. A secret that I'm very ashamed about. And if I don't tell someone, I'll just burst.
11: Oh, God. Well, I'm not wiping up bits of baby.
10: No, I'm serious, Phil.
11: Oh, but why me, Martha? I mean, surely you've got a woman friend you can talk to.
10: I don't get on with women. They see me as a threat.
11: Really?
10: I admire you, Phil. You have a bright yellow aura.
11: Oh, dear.
10: And Liam says you're the most sickeningly honest bloke he's ever known.
11: That was kind of him.
10: I've been such a fool.
11: here you are. Have a hanky. A toilet tissue.
10: Thanks.
11: What's the matter, Martha?
10: I've been having an affair, Phil.
11: Oh?
10: For years.
11: Anyone I know?
10: One of the members of the Whole Food Cooperative, Wim Reichardt.
11: Dutch, is he?
10: Yes. And I'm sure that the baby I'm carrying is his.
11: Oh, dear.
10: He wants me to leave Liam and go and live with him away from here.
11: Holland?
10: No, Hackney.
11: Does Liam have any idea about this?
10: No, of course not. I don't want to hurt him, Phil. I feel so awful about deceiving him for all these years with Wim.
11: You shouldn't feel so guilty, Martha.
10: Why? I've betrayed him so badly.
11: Well, Liam's not exactly been an angel over the years.
10: Oh, I know he's had affairs in the past, but he says he's finished with all of that now and is completely committed to me and Sam.
11: Well, I don't think he's completely blameless at the moment.
10: You mean he's having an affair now?
11: So don't feel guilty, Martha. It's both your fault. Don't blame yourself for, you know, what you did.
10: Oh, I won't. Because all of that stuff I told you about me having an affair was a lie. I just wanted to find out if Liam was cheating on me again.
11: Oh, no, Martha, that's not fair.
10: Oh, anyone would have fallen for it. After all, I was in the National Youth Theatre. Sam! Samuel! Time to go.
11: I'm sorry, Liam, but she got me hook, line and suckered. But let's face it, mate, it's a very dangerous game you've been playing.
12: Yeah, I shouldn't have put you in that position in the first place. She always finds out in the end. Anyway, thanks for phoning me. I'd better get back to 3C.
11: What do you think Martha will do?
12: Oh, with her, the punishment always fits the crime. Last time she came at me nether regions with a garlic press shouting, "If I can't have you, nobody can."
11: Must have been a bugger to clean afterwards.
1: Serves him right, lecherous toad. As much as I can't stand Martha, she does deserve something better than Liam.
11: Yes. I wonder if Jonathan Porritt's married.
1: And you're a fool for covering for him. Haven't you learnt your lesson by now?
11: Yep.
1: What are you doing, sweetheart?
5: Breastfeeding baby.
1: Look, Sophie's an old tomcat. Why can't you play babies with a doll?
5: It's not the same.
11: Oh, why fight it, Sarah? We've got a cat as a grandson. But hey, don't spoil him, Grandma. One scratching ball will do.
1: I've had some good news at work.
11: Oh, yeah? What's that?
1: I've been asked to go on a business trip to Paris.
11: Sounds great.
1: You don't mind me going?
11: Of course not. Who are you going with?
1: Oh, I don't know yet.
9: Hello, hello.
11: Uh-oh, and Dora's flown in.
1: Like recycling shorts, Mum?
9: Why not? I've just had my legs waxed. I'm giving the pimples there.
1: You still have your legs waxed?
9: And lip electrolysis, the poor Monty. If I didn't, I'd soon have the legs of Ernie Wise and the tash of Lord Kitchener.
11: I don't think it's particularly unfeminine to have leg or facial hair.
1: I don't shave my legs, or my armpits.
9: So what do you do when you put your deodorant on? Must be like putting hairspray on a hamster.
1: I hope those sprays are ozone-friendly.
9: Oh, it doesn't really matter when I'm spraying. I keep all the doors and windows shut. You like my cycling shorts, don't you, sweetheart?
5: Yes, you look lovely, Grandma.
9: You don't think they're too young for me?
5: No, but Daddy says you always look like Pedigree Chum.
11: Yeah, that was a joke, Sophie.
9: Pedigree Chum? Oh, I know what he means. He means that I look like a dog's dinner.
11: Well, she misunderstood me, Faye.
9: Oh, yes?
5: It is the truth, Daddy, and you're always telling me not to tell lies.
9: Don't worry, darling. I'm glad you told me. At least I know where I stand, and if I look like the dog's dinner, he looks like the cat's sick.
1: Talking of which, what's that down there?
5: It must be the rusks I fed him.
11: I'll go and get some disinfectant.
9: For your mouth?
11: Enough said, Faye. I apologise.
9: Don't worry. I'm only in my 50s. There's plenty of time to get you back. So have you told him about the trip?
1: Of course.
9: And have you also told him your lovely boss is going too?
1: Well, not yet.
9: Do you want me to tell him?
1: No. I'll tell him. Tomorrow.
5: Come on, baby. Go to sleep or I'll shoot you with my gun. Bang, bang. Baby, where's my baby?
11: He's just crashed through the cat flap.
5: Naughty baby. Go and get him back, Daddy.
11: When I clean this mess up. Looks like he's heading for the park. If he goes missing in that baby-grown nappy, I'm not the one who's going to put the card up in the newsagents.
13: In episode 3 of Any Bloke, Jim Sweeney played Phil, Caroline Quentin Sarah, and Shirley Stelfox Faye. Liam was played by Steve Steen, Gerald by Lloyd Peters, Gavin by Paul Clarkson, and Sophie by Nadine Ballantyne. Martha was played by Rebecca Front, and Sam by Ben Brown. Any Bloke was written by Gary Brown and produced by Anne Jobson.

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6: I never knew there was so much in it.
0: There's plenty for everyone, so put the sun into summer with this week's TV Times.
7: You know, some marmalades get some of their tang from added flavouring. While Robertson's Golden Shred gets all of its tang from Seville oranges. What would you rather have for breakfast?
8: If you're paying this kind of money for a car, you'd want it to have a touch of style, legroom, four doors, and all that. 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
9: Skoda's new Super Estelle puts the man in the street
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1: Welcome to Mark Watson Makes the World Substantially Better. Will you please welcome to the stage the guy who does the show, the Spindly, Mr. Mark Watson!
2: Mark Watson makes the world better.
3: Substantially better. Thank you, everyone. I'm Mark. Welcome to the fourth part of my unique attempt to reform the world one sin at a time. Last week, we tackled the problem of pride. I'm pleased to say that since then, I've seen two people crying in the street. We're getting there. Without further ado, I'd like you to welcome the two people who are helping me to put things right, the poet Tim Key. And the musician Tim Minchin. I thought your introduction was a little bit half-hearted.
1: Yeah, well, I'm a bit sick of being the henchman, Mark. I want to be a bit more man and a bit less hench.
4: Yeah, and I'm sick of just being the guy who just does stupid jingles.
3: Play the piano when you're talking to me.
4: Sorry.

0: and makes this noise to show a joke was amusing rather than hilarious. Known as the amusing rather than hilarious alarm or Arthur.
1: Thank you, Tim.
2: So if the two of you had to choose one word to summarise your moods, what would it be?
3: Frustrated.
4: Resentful.
2: Exactly. Jealous. luckily enough, it's the sin of envy, which we're discussing today.
3: Oh, neither of us said we were jealous.
2: Shut up. Now, Shakespeare had this to say about envy. It is the green-eyed...
3: I'll do it. Wait. I'll do it. I'm the poet.
2: Okay.
3: So let me do it. Otherwise...
2: Okay, fine.
0: Let Tim do it.
2: Tim Key will now do the Shakespeare quotation about envy.
3: Yeah, I will. Otherwise, I'm just eye candy.
2: For you at home, he really is.
3: It is the green-eyed monster which doth mock the meat it feeder.
2: Indeed. Almost not worth fighting over, really. Or to put it another way, in the words of the old Welsh phrase, sometimes someone has something, say a nice car, which you really want, and you wish it was yours, but obviously it's not, it's theirs. Again, a good phrase, gets the job done. But Radio 4 is always reaching out to younger listeners, so there may be some of you at home sitting there thinking, who is this Shakespeare dude? Who cares about him? He's dead, man. Give me someone I can relate to, like Eminem. You're a moron, don't ever switch on again. But in fact, I'm not allowed to do that. We have to embrace all kinds of listeners. And it may be that some people are thinking, I would like a more contemporary take on the idea of envy than Shakespeare. For that contemporary take, I'm going to give you, after Shakespeare, probably the second most acclaimed poet, Tim Key.
3: Not yet, Tim. So I'm going to read a selection of poems about the theme of envy. This first one's about a guy called Jeff Adder. Tim. Jeff Adder looked across at the couple by the window. There was a chap. He had a plate of lobster and Windermere carrots, which looked absolutely bloody divine. And he was rocking his head back and laughing heartily with a curvaceous redhead, whose smile sparkled like sun-kissed cherries. Jeff frowned and looked sadly down at his own meal, and then sadly up at his own date. Envy.
2: That's Tim Key on Envy.
0: Tim.
3: Now, can I
0: Tim,
3: just say,
0: Tim,
3: I love that poem.
0: That's weird. I was just about to tell you what. Thanks, Ben.
3: I think there should be more of you in this.
0: I want there to be more of you. Thanks for accompanying me.
3: Should we do this work?
0: Do you mind? Sorry, Mark.
3: I can't see Tim Key.
0: Just sort of standing between.
3: Do you want to do one more? Do you know the Andrew one with the Porsche? Can we do that? I'll be Andrew.
0: I wasn't going to do that, Mark.
3: Can we do it?
0: Told me specifically not. Yeah, of course.
3: Don't, Mark. Don't worry about Mark.
0: Are you going to play the?
3: Yeah.
0: I love you.
2: I'll just go out of the way.
3: Okay, so I'm Andrew, right?
0: Cooey! This is great.
3: Lenny Rubber's jaw dropped.
0: Andrew was in his drive, sitting on the bonnet of a Porsche car. Lenny's lips went green.
5: I got it free.
0: Andrew bragged, his fat face awash with sweat.
5: Something about being the 100th customer.
0: Lenny retreated into his garage, climbed into his drab Audi, and wept and wept until his jaw went slack. Envy.
2: Well, that was Tim Key on the sin of envy. Now, normally we begin the sermon proper with an example from my own life, or exemplum.
5: Exemplum, exemplum, example from one's own life,
2: This week I haven't got an exemplum, because envy is a phenomenon I've never really understood, so I've been forced to look elsewhere for my example, so there'd be no need for the usual jingle.
5: Exemplum, exemplum, there's no need for the usual jingle, cause Mark's so lazy, so we don't need an exemplum. Don't even know why I bothered turning up. I've actually got a career that's better than this.
2: wasn't hard to find an example of jealousy. This week, for example, I was reading That's Life magazine, a popular chat-related magazine, and the cover story was, Jealous Hubby Cut Off My Boob. Right? I know, yeah, the magazine is called That's Life. I mean, is it? I think maybe it's a magazine for very philosophical people. Every page 17, injected with HIV by Dr. Death. That's life. Personally, I would have been suspicious by the fact that the doctor's name was Dr. Death. I would have been looking to see a locum at that point. Why are people so moved by jealousy that they're prepared to do awful things like this hubby? One of the answers is that people are brought up to expect too much out of life. My parents brought me up to believe life would probably be crushingly disappointing. And this was an excellent idea because since then everything's been a pleasant surprise. Softening the blow, they call it. For example, I remember coming home from school and my dad saying, would you rather your mum was dead or Father Christmas didn't exist? I was like, well, I'd rather Father Christmas didn't exist. Right, he said, good news. But in the proportion of the world not covered by my parents' house, which is a substantial proportion, there are many opportunities to be jealous. The spirit of the age is perhaps summed up by the Pussycat Dolls' horrible song, Don't You Wish Your Girlfriend Was Hot Like Me? Well, what I don't wish is that my girlfriend was boastful like you, you stuck-up hussy. Also, she's my wife, not my girlfriend. Have some respect. Adverts are a great source of envy because they exist in order to make you think if you had this thing you currently lack, you'd somehow be happier, even if the claims they make are sometimes ridiculous. I saw an advert with a model. Oh, living really tires out my hair. And it, I know, this is nonsense. How are you doing? Oh, my hair's knackered. Don't wake it up, will you? My hair did a fun run of the weekend. And besides, hair keeps growing when you're dead. The bugger's got loads of energy. And you can find these similar sort of dubious claims all the way through the fashion industry. Or horizontal stripes make you look fat. Right? Being fat makes you look fat. You scarcely go through a day without somebody trying to arouse your envy by mocking something you have and making out you ought to be having a better product. My phone company, we'll call it O3.
0: Mark, the company is called O2 and there's no legal issue here. You just say O3 just to get a cheap laugh.
2: My phone company, O2, is trying to get me to upgrade my phone. There is my phone. I'm showing it to the audience. For you at home, it's a very old, primitive phone. Basically, one step up from an Etch-a-Sketch. But the thing is, I like it. I can't be bothered to listen to these sales pitches. Oh, get an upgrade. Nope, I just want my normal phone. Oh, no, get an upgrade. Get a free upgrade. We'll take your phone away. One day, I'll be walking my dog and they'll take it away. There's a wolf instead. There you are. That's a free upgrade. But I don't want it. He's just torn half my leg off. Yeah, that's a special feature. I was in a phone shop the other day. The guy was trying to get me to buy the most, like, £412, this phone. The Samsung Golden Knob 4000. I believe it was called. You know that? He said, you would buy this phone, he said. You can download MTV clips. Are you interested in watching TV on your phone? Well, no. I've got a TV, right? I'm not interested in watching TV on my phone. The same reason I'm not interested in having a Wii in my tumble dryer, right? And that reason is, I have specific equipment to do these different jobs. Why change a winning formula? To be fair, they backed off pretty quickly after that. Then there's jealousy of other people's success. Now, I've experienced this myself. And when I went to university, there was quite a lot of resentment among my old friends. Because, going to university, you must be a lot cleverer than us. And there's no way to say, yeah, I probably am. Why are you even talking to me, peasant? The thing is, you know...
1: Lull.
2: Oh, this, we've reached the lull. This is a bit early for the lull.
4: You told me I should play the lull music when it felt like it was kind of dragging a bit. I reckon I pretty much held on for as long as I could.
2: No, fine, you've called the lull, we'll have the lull. We're now going to go over to Tim Minchin with a roundup of some of the MySpace correspondence we've received in the past week.
4: Here's a nice one. Dear Tim, you are the undoubted star of the show with your understated musical offerings and your hair.
2: And your hair?
4: My hair. That's what it says. It's not Tim, signed.
0: It's from me.
4: Is that from you? Oh, thanks, pal. I think it's nice to see someone's appreciating the other people on stage.
0: Shut up.
4: Yeah. Hold on, here's another one. Dear Tim Key, your poetry says everything Mark Watson says, but in about 1/10 of the number of words. I really admire and look up to you. Guess who wrote that? It's me.
0: Hello. It's great, thank you.
4: Because I appreciate you too. I think it's important to appreciate the other people you're working with.
0: How do you make your hair do that? Is that just time?
2: We're going to carry on with the show. So this is the lull. This is a time for you here in the studio to catch your breath after all that laughing.
0: Okay, Mark, I think most of them have a lot of puff left.
2: Well, it's also a chance to say hello to you at home, wherever home might be. Maybe you're listening in a convent or a car showroom. Maybe you are at home, but you think you're somewhere else because you're mad. welcome, everyone. Maybe you're in a hotel room thinking, right, if I get through this, it'll be 7 o'clock when it finishes and then I can finally crack into that minibar. Minibar is a stupid word. It's a fridge, right? Quickly, right? If it was really a minibar, you'd have tiny people being sick outside. Tiny girls crying in a tiny toilet. Now, we'll soon be calling time on the lull. If you're a regular listener, you will have noticed the lull is quite like the show.
4: Sometimes it's actually hard to tell the one from the other.
2: Can the two of you just stop undermining me for one moment?
0: We're not undermining you, Mark. We're just a bit sick of you being so high and mighty. I mean, who do you think you are? Steve Jobs?
4: Yes, Steve Jobs.
0: Do you think you're Steve Jobs?
2: No, I do not. No, I don't know who he is.
0: Steve Jobs is the guy who runs Apple.
4: You know well and truly who he is.
0: He's a multi-millionaire.
4: He's Steve Jobs, Mark.
2: No, I don't think I'm Steve Jobs.
0: My point stands, Mark. You prattle on about envy, and yet you're as jealous as anyone.
4: Totally.
0: And you mentioned Othello earlier. Well, I've written a little playlet about you, actually.
2: Well, you've done two poems.
0: Yeah, a poem is different from a playlet.
2: I know it's different.
0: See, this is exactly what I mean. You're a jealous type.
2: There's only one way I can prove you wrong, really. Go away. I hate you, and I'm threatened by you.
4: A better way to prove him wrong might be to let him read his playlet. Mark?
0: It's just a playlet, Mark.
2: Who wants to hear the playlet?
0: Most of them.
4: I reckon 76%.
0: Mark, here's a copy of the playlet.
2: Well, I'm in it.
0: Well, you're the star.
2: Presumably it's going to cast me in quite a bad light. Ladies and gentlemen, Tim Key's playlet.
0: It's just a playlet. It's just about envy. And it's just about the way that sometimes people are envious. Pops, can we have some sound effects? Can we have some rain? And it's set on a road, so how about some traffic? Hey, Mark.
2: Hello, Tim.
0: I'm just going to meet my fit girlfriend. And buy a dog.
2: Oh, crap. I'm in love with his girlfriend. She's sensational and I absolutely adore dogs, especially Labradors, but anything, really.
0: It's a Labrador.
2: Oh, no.
0: Mark?
2: It's fine. I've just got to pick up some groceries and decorate my part of the flat share.
0: Say, will you be finished by 6? It's just I'm playing football with some celebs.
2: I'd love to do that.
0: Mark, what's up?
2: No, I'll still be in Asda. I won't have even started doing the coving.
0: It's just, I'm trying to lose weight. I want to upgrade to an even fitter girlfriend. I don't think I'm going to do that, weighing this amount.
2: I'm too thin. I wish I had the option of being fat.
0: Mark.
2: I don't want to talk to you anymore. I envy you so much I want to spit. I'm going to talk to the other Tim.
4: Not now, Mark. I'm strengthening my bones, ready for celebrity football.
2: I envy everyone.
4: What?
2: I envy everyone.
4: The end.
2: Well, you may be thinking, that was rubbish. Well, it may have been, but it did raise some valid points. Maybe I am a jealous type. Perhaps it's time to confront the turning point, the bit where our sermon looks inward, like those funny machines where they look at your intestines.
5: The turning point, a rather contrived rhetorical device. I must say, a rather contrived rhetorical device. The turning point, altogether. The turning point, a rather contrived rhetorical device. I must say, a rather contrived rhetorical device.
4: The turning point,
2: Yes, once again we've reached the turning point. This is the bit where, after criticising the rest of society, I look in the mirror and, to quote the old playground rhyme, see a gorilla. despite my earlier claims not to be particularly familiar with envy, I am an extremely jealous person. All kinds of things can arouse my envy. I hate to hear about high achievers, especially if I feel I could have done what they did. A few years ago, I had a brilliant idea for a best-selling novel. It would be called Harry Wizard. Yeah, you see the idea. Perfectly normal kid, one day finds out he was brilliant at pottery. So close to genius. Lucky cow. But more alarmingly, I'm jealous just of people who manage to go through their lives without major embarrassment. I envy people who don't get hiccups. You've probably noticed I've got hiccups 3 or 4 times just during this recording, and it is a big source of embarrassment. And a lot of people never seem to get hiccups, and people always have a solution. They all drink a glass of water backwards. What? Wee it? What do you mean? A shock will get rid of your hiccups. Get someone to give you a shock. It's a dangerous game. A friend of mine, that's how he found out he was adopted. On a similar note, I'm just generally jealous of people who do not have psychological defects. I've got all kinds of problems. For example, phobias. I've got a massive phobia of lightning, which is becoming increasingly clear. Hardly anyone in the world shares. Who here is scared of lightning? Few at home. Nobody. And moreover, not only is nobody scared of it, people seem to actively enjoy... Who here, by clapping, enjoys a good storm? This is unbelievable. You people are mental, right? But this is so common. Every time, people say, I love a good storm. Let's go and run around in the storm. Let's sort of wear a metal suit and see what happens. I can't understand it. Lightning kills 25 people a year. That's more than Jack the Ripper, right? But you didn't get me, Jack the Ripper's about. Where's me gusset? You know what I mean? Like, it's inexplicable. I never thought I'd say gusset on stage. I envy people who have more reputable jobs than me, like surgeons, lawyers, Vernon Kay. And the thing is, this isn't something I ever expected to be doing for a living. In a way, it's nice to be able to say that with a clear conscience. If you're a surgeon, there's someone there on the operating table, you can't really say, ha, me, a surgeon, after all the troubles I've had. Yeah. But, so I can at least be honest. You know, I can be honest about the fact I'm taken aback to be doing comedy, but it's not a job you can really boast about. The worst thing is, in the real world, if you say, oh, I'm a stand-up comedian, inevitably the other person says, all right, say something funny. You say something, it's not funny, everyone's embarrassed, and the other person goes off and talks to, you know, a surgeon or Vernon Kay. I've told some unbelievable lies to avoid coming out as a comedian. The worst lie I've ever told about my job. This was stupid. Right, I saw a documentary about taxidermy, right, where, you know, they stuff animals. But I got in a cab one night, and I just could not be bothered to talk to the cabbie. And the guy goes, so what do you do for a living? And without even thinking, I said, I'm a taxidermist. And straight away I thought, I'm in big trouble. If he asked any questions, I can't possibly substantiate this lie. And he was like a typical cockney cabbie. Right, what sort of animals do you stuff? What sort of animals you stuff? I was panicking. And I said, I'm freelance. But, I just hope for them to die and wait for the phone to ring, really. And then he says, right, what is the biggest animal you've ever stuffed? I'm thinking, blimey, the biggest animal I've ever... And I had a total mental block, couldn't think of any animals. I was looking out the window of the cab in case I could see an animal. And in the end, I just totally lost my nerve, went, raccoon! And it was now in huge trouble because a raccoon isn't big at all. But it's not even the size of a dog. And so the guy could smell blood. He goes, what? The biggest one you've ever done is a raccoon, but it's your job. So then I had to tell a bigger lie to conceal the original lie. I said, yeah, the thing is, there are different brackets of stuffer. You work your way up the ladder. I'm what's known as a junior stuffer. I'll do everything up to and including a raccoon. I'll do a weasel, I'll do a ferret, I won't do a badger. Any time a night out ends with you saying, I won't do a badger, something's gone badly awry. So it's pretty clear that this week, even more than in previous weeks, I'm as guilty as anyone of the sin I've been talking about. How can I sort myself out? Well, it's nearly time for the bit of the show I like to call Mark Watson's Final Thought, but Jerry Springer's lawyers like us to call something else. What are we going to call it this week?
0: I don't know. Why don't we call it Didactic Moralising? Or just...
5: Didactic moralising, didactic moralising, the part where Mark moralises didactically, the part where Mark moralises didactically, didactic moralising. All together now. Didactic moralising, didactic moralising, the part where Mark moralises didactically, the part where Mark moralises didactically, didactic moralising.
2: I can join in.
0: Why didn't you join in?
2: Well, I just didn't think it was... didactic is a word, it's a derogatory word,
0: Look, let's be objective.
2: Well, you made me sound like an old windbag.
0: Proceed.
2: We can all agree, I think, that everyone, no matter how successful, suffers from some measure of envy. Well, not everyone. I bet Vernon Kay doesn't. Lucky bugger. With his big, handsome face. Vernon Kay. But where does jealousy get me? Does resentment of others' success make me more successful or more like Vernon? No. If I whine and moan about my bad luck, will a genie appear and offer me 3 wishes? No, I've already had 1 genie and I blew 2 of my wishes on 2 Kit Kats. Frustrating because I realised afterwards I could have just wished once for a 4 finger. So perhaps the key to this whole thing is to realise that while there are always people better off than you, there are also always people worse off than you. So, next time someone tells you they've had an awful day or their marriage has broken up, why not hug them and say, thank you. Thank you for your terrible life.
4: Right, we need to wrap it up, Mark. My hair has gone to sleep.
2: So it's time to say goodbye to our poet and dramatist...
0: Dramaturg.
2: Dramaturg Tim Key. And now please welcome, with our closing song, with backing vocals from me and Tim Key, Tim Minchin.
4: This is a song about envy. It's called My Neighbor's Ass. My ass is getting me down. People laugh behind their hands when I take it into town. It used to be tough and hard-working and strong, but now it is graying and has long since been long past its prime. But it was such a good ass in its time.

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0: denim. 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
1: I've been gardening in white gloves just to prove that dirt can't hide from new Tide. Tide's been intensified to bring you cleanness no other low-priced powder can beat. I'm going to hide these filthy gloves in the pockets of these cords. Too tough a test for a low-priced powder, not for new Tide. Now for those hidden gloves. How's that for cleanness? Proof that dirt just can't hide from intensified Tide. Try it.
2: I came across Mr. Kipling in a meadow by the church. If I've painted that spire once, he said, I've painted it a dozen times. He offered me an apple pie. An artist needs inspiration, he explained. Golden shortcrust pastry, delicious apple filling, and just the right amount of sugar sprinkled on top. But then, when it comes to the little details, Mr. Kipling does have an exceedingly good eye.
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5: Ladies and gentlemen, for the last time in the current series, we present the Navy Lark with our three stars, John Pertwee, Leslie Phillips, and Stephen Murray. Yes, it's time for the crew of HMS Troutbridge to go on leave again. The time when the hearts of their families are filled with sheer stark terror at the prospect of having them at home. And Admiralty face the even grimmer prospect it's only a matter of time before they'll be back again. Mind you, with Sub-Lieutenant Phillips in charge of travelling arrangements, it's doubtful whether they'll ever go at all.
6: Ah, here's a train that'll do for you, sir. Departs 9:43 and arrives in London. Oh.
7: Well?
6: It doesn't seem to go to London.
7: Mr. Phillips, up to now you've given me 23 trains that'll do, followed rapidly by the same 23 trains that won't.
6: Hang on. Here we are, sir. Oh, this is it, sir. Look, departs Portsmouth 10:23 and arrives in London at 10:22. Lummy. How does it do that?
7: Perhaps it goes backwards.
6: Why, of course. Now, why didn't I... Oh.
7: Come in.
8: Oh, good morning, sir. I've got the list for railway warrants for Saturday, sir.
7: Oh, right, Chief. I'll push them through.
6: Sir, where are you going, Chief?
7: Don't tell him, Chief, or he'll look up 500 trains that don't go anywhere near there.
8: Yeah, I know, sir. The last time he told me what train to catch, he was dead right. Except for one thing.
7: What was that?
8: It was a goods train. So this is where you all are then, old socks?
7: Yes, Lieutenant Commander Staunton. Yeah. We were just discussing our leave.
6: I suppose you're going fishing, as usual.
9: Oh, no. No, I've had fishing for a bit. It's not really done, is it?
8: What is it?
9: Going fishing on your honeymoon, of course.
6: Oh, no, hardly, sir. There's lots of others.
8: On your what?
9: Honeymoon, old boots.
7: Just a minute. Are we to understand that you're getting married, sir?
9: Yes, so I'm told, yes. I want to chat to you chaps about it. It's on Saturday morning, so if you've got a bit of time to spare before you shove up, I'd like you to pop in and have a butcher's. There's some grub and wallop laid on afterwards, I believe.
6: Do we know the ladies, huh?
9: Oh, I doubt it, old nut. No. Oh, but I've caught a beauty, though. Oh, I've caught a beauty. Weighs about 135 pounds, and she must be about this long, at least. Oh, yes.
7: Well, sir, all I can say is this is excellent news, but it's certainly a bit unexpected.
9: Surprised me, too, old Watson. Still, my name was on the invitation card, so there can't be a mistake, can there? I'll just give the vicar a buzz on the blower and let him know he's working, shall I?
7: Help yourself, sir.
9: Oh, good man. Oh, I hate using these blasted things. The time I've dialed the exchange letters, I forget the number. Hello? Oh, hello, is that you, Vicar Old Bells? Yes, Stanton here. Can you tie the old ball and chain on a Saturday? Oh, good lad. Yeah, what's that? Do I want the organ? Good gracious, no. Oh, no, you keep it. We haven't got room for it over. Yes, I thought so too, yes. Saturday it is then. Right, cheerio, old jumble sale. Well, that's settled, isn't it? And oh, if I'm a bit late, just ask him to start without me, will you? Cheerio.
7: Well, before we have a whip round, it seems to me we ought to have some...

0: before we have a whip round, it seems to me we ought to have some idea of what the present we give the captain and his wife to be is to be.
1: Sir, before you do yourself a mischance.
0: Thank you, Chief. Any suggestions? How about you, Lieutenant Bates?
2: Well, sir, I did have one idea, but I'm afraid it's rather short notice.
0: What was it?
2: A little invention of mine, old man.
0: Oh, blimey.
2: Well, I made one for my brother when he got married. It's a sort of magic eye device that opens your front door for you as soon as you get to it.
0: Did your brother like it?
2: Not much, no. I must have put the floggle toggle in upside down because it didn't work too well. It held his front door firmly open all day, but the moment he tried to get in, it slammed the thing in his face.
1: So suppose he had to use his key after all, sir.
2: That was the trouble. He did. As soon as he put the key in the lock, there was a blinding flash from the magic eye, and he got 240 volts up his thumb and index.
3: Oh, nasty.
1: Wait a minute, sir. Oh, no. I think I might be able to help, sir. How about giving the happy couple a blanket or two?
0: No.
1: How about a gallon or two of flat grey paint, sir? I mean, you say, you know, he's bound to do his material decorating sometime, isn't he?
0: Yeah, possibly, but no, thank you.
1: No, right, sir. Let's somebody. This is it. Here, how about something for the future, Mrs. S. thing? You know, say a unicue long white tubular shaped shopping bag. Held together at the top with a natty fastening and a white rope, intertwined through little brass holes.
0: No, Chief. We are not having a whip round so that we can pay you for issue blankets, admiralty paint, or a kit bag.
3: Well, what are we going to give them, sir?
0: I don't know. Of course, in my family, we always give a dinner service.
3: What, the same one?
0: Yes, quite often, actually. Nobody likes it.
1: If you think crockery is a good idea, sir, when the first plate gets dropped, there'll be a nasty scene.
4: Yes, and if he breaks it, she'll burst into tears.
1: Yeah, bound to, sir, and that'll probably start the first row.
0: Now, wait a minute.
4: A lot of harsh words will be said.
1: And they may even cut the blues, then.
0: Look here.
4: In which case, she'll throw the first thing that's handy.
1: Which will be the rest of the dinner service.
4: But number one wants us to give them.
1: Yeah, and the captain isn't going to thank us for giving her the ammunition, either.
4: So that she can take aim.
1: And throw 11 plates and a couple of vegetable dishes straight in his mush.
4: Which will be the end of that marriage.
1: Yes. So why don't we give them a few blankets, a gallon or two of paint, and an awful lot of the shopping bag instead?
0: No.
1: Well, we don't exactly seem to be in agreement, do we, sir?
4: I think the Chief's got a point, you know, sir. Instead of giving them one present, perhaps it would be easier if we give them two. The officers could give them something, and the lower deck could give them something else.
0: Oh, I see. Two smaller presents instead of one big one.
1: Yeah, I second that, sir.
0: Yeah, I rather thought you would. However, Chief, there is one thing.
1: Oh, what's that, sir?
0: If the lower deck give them blankets, grey paint, or a novelty tubular shopping bag, you'll get a present yourself.
1: I will, sir.
0: Yes, a well-aimed, flaming great rocket.
1: Oh, sir. I'll go and have a word with the lads.
0: Yeah, carry on, Chief.
1: Right. That's agreed, eh? Right. We give the captain a wedding present. I'll let you know how much it is shortly.
5: Yeah, I bet you will. I'm not happy. I know just what'll happen, and I'm not happy.
6: Neither am I, Fatso. It'll work out at 30 bob each for every man on the ship. And at the reception, we'll find we've generously given them an Empire-made plastic soap dish.
1: Now, look here, Taffy Goldstein. Are you suggesting that Chief Petty Officer Pertwee would stoop so low as to make a profit out of this?
5: Of course we're not. We think you're going to make a flaming fortune out of it.
1: Fatso, that's not nice.

0: No, no, no. That's not nice at all, that's it. I'm out and cut to the quick, I am. K-W-I-K, quick.
1: Very likely, but I'm not happy.
2: Neither am I.
0: Well, that's nothing new, is it? Why don't you want to contribute to the captain's present, then?
2: Because he never bought me a wedding present, see?
0: You steaming great Welsh goat, of course he didn't. You're not married.
2: Ah. Ah. And that was his flimsy excuse, too. But I know what the real reason was. He's anti-Welsh.
0: Yeah, of course he isn't.
1: Aye, he's off.
2: You wait until we get home rule, lad. We'll soon have you down to size.
0: Stone meat be almost worth it, wouldn't it?
2: Yeah, we'll have our work cut out, I grant you, but we'll whittle him down.
1: Yeah, you're rotten, that's what you are, Taffy. You're rotten. And the Welsh rotten at that. And rottens don't come any rottener than Welsh rottens do when you get Welsh rotten, because rottens aren't usually Welsh. The Welsh are rotten. I've lost myself now.
2: Now, don't worry about that. Once we get home rule, we'll find you.
0: Look, if you've quite finished, Laurel and Hardy.
1: Sorry, pardon.
2: Likewise.
0: Right, then. Right. What do we get the captain as a wedding present?
1: Well, in my family, we usually give the dinner service.
0: Isn't it, Mum? Here, look, I know this much. If ever the Pertwee's a push for a bob or two, we're going to start flogging dinner services.
1: No, I'm not happy. I'm not, you know. I'm not. I'm not happy.
0: Oh, will you belt up, you great mountain of misery? You, look, Nari, I thought we might give him a set of double strength, extra-worn, closely woven blanket. Or a couple of gallons of weatherproof, quick drain, lasting finish grey paint. Or possibly a superbly finished, novelty tubular shape, shot and deck, in best quality canvas. With a nutty white fastening to a little brasso.
1: Good morning.
0: Come out here, you lot, nothing. Walking out like that, what's wrong with them then?
1: Nothing, and I know that for sure.
0: Oh, well.
1: Well, I inspected them all before I signed for them when they were delivered to stores.
2: Now, there's only one answer to this. You petty officers can give him one present, and us downtrodden victims of the service feudal system will give him another. That way, we might stay out of the nick and have a couple of bob left in our pockets at the same time.

0: It's me, my love, your husband.
1: So, you've decided to come home at last, have you? I suppose you've been out with the boys.
0: Oh, yes. Yes, we went to a show, then to a pub, then on to a club where we drank ourselves
1: on... Silence! How dare you snap at me like that, you little dictator? Now, you can come in because there's a lot of work to do.
0: Oh, thank you, my love.
1: You can start by cleaning upstairs first.
0: Certainly, my love.
1: And this time, Henry, when you get to the bedroom, I'm not standing for any more horseplay with your little feather dust on.
0: Of course not, my love.
1: If I hadn't put a stop to it, you'd have had me ornaments all.
0: I'll be careful, my love.
1: Wait. You haven't told me yet why you were so disgustingly late this evening.
0: But it was Lieutenant Commander Staunton, my love. We've had an invitation.
1: Oh, have I?
0: No, it's for both of us.
1: Well, we'll see about that. Well, what's this invitation for?
0: He's getting married on Saturday.
1: Oh, the poor girl. She can't realize what she's doing. Heaven knows I've had enough of it if anyone has.
2: So have I.
1: No, you haven't. And don't remind me of our wedding, Henry. It was years before I lived that disgusting little exhibition down.
0: What disgusting?
1: I thought I'd die of shame when I saw you standing there in your father's suit.
0: But it was brand new. It was a lovely suit.
1: Possibly. But your father's 5'4" and you're 6'1".
0: It may have been a shade short.
1: A shade short? I felt as if I was marrying a 35-year-old schoolboy during Bobber Job Week.
0: Really, Ramona?
1: No, my mind's made up.
0: Sir Willoughby and Lady Todhunter Brown will be there.
1: The Todhunter Browns? In that case, we are going.
0: I was thinking of having a new dress uniform.
1: What? Just because one of your fellow layabouts gets married, there's no need for you to go squanderbugging.
0: It was only a thought, my love.
1: Well, forget it. If you're a good boy, however, you can have your old dickie pressed.
0: Thank you, my love. I would like to look smart.
1: Now, what are we going to give them?
0: I thought we'd give them that dreadful dinner service my sister gave us. You know, the one with the great thick plates and the vegetable dishes with the lids that don't fit. Do you remember the first time I washed it? Half that ghastly pattern floated off and disappeared down the plug. Mind you, it was the best thing. What's the matter, my love?
1: It wasn't your sister that gave us that dinner service. It was my sister.
0: Oh, dear.
1: Whatever we give them, it'll have to be rather obviously better than anything the Todhunter Browns give them. I insist upon that.
0: Oh, very well, my love. I'll give up my pocket money for a month to help out.
1: Oh, good boy. Now off you go. And remember, Henry, no more shenanigans with your feather duster around my whatnot.

0: Well, I thought the ceremony went off jolly well, didn't you, Mr. Phillips?
1: Oh, rather, sir. I must say, I like the bit when the vicar said, "Will you take this woman?" And the captain said, "Certainly, old clock tower, where does she want to go?"
2: Oh, yes.
0: And that funny rattling noise when Captain Povey's dicky suddenly rolled up like a shop blind.
1: Cool.
0: Good gracious, Mr. Phillips, don't look now, but the vicar seems to like his grub, doesn't he?
1: Rather, sir. He hasn't stopped wading in since we arrived here.
0: Everybody else finished ages ago.
1: I know, sir, but perhaps... What was that, vicar? Oh, certainly. Pass the gravy, somebody.
3: Madam! Ladies and gentlemen! Three silence of the first chat. Our dear friend, the woman in Tiddley, If your friend and mine, anyway. There he is.
4: Right, sir, settle down. I want to get on with me nattering. Amelia, my love, you got me notes.
5: Certainly, Willa. How are you?
4: Oh, thanks. Ladies and gentlemen, 6 large ginger ales, 14 bottles of scotch.
1: Yeah, this can't be right.
5: Oh, sorry, pardon, Willa. That's my shopping list. How you are?
4: Ladies and gentlemen, may I say with all due modesty, and in this day and age, what is needed is just such a plan. Never have I seen. But let us not look on the dark side. For who was it once said? And it is in this spirit. We must search the four corners and in the middle as well. I think it only right for me to say that in all the years I have been a registered nurse, I cannot remember ever witnessing with such incredibly mixed feelings.
5: Yeah, yeah. Willie for Willie.
4: And in asking you to contribute all the old clothes you can spare, I know I can rely on one thing. But, of course, indirect taxation is another problem altogether. Carry the banner high. Look left, then right to me, care of Broadcasting House. And in return, you will receive a large packet free of charge. That's me lot.
3: Well, not a doubt. Get into the gate, sir.
5: Well said, Willie.
0: Mr. Phillips.
1: Yes, sir.
0: I think the vicar wants the mustard again.
1: Cool. Where's he putting it all?
0: Well, usually on his plate.
3: Maynolds! Maynolds! Ladies and gentlemen. Please silence for the next chat.
0: Uh-oh, I think the toastmaster's been toasting on the choir.
1: He wouldn't be pert with you, hadn't, sir.
3: Well, this is a little harsh now. Three silence for the house. Three silence for our shiny new group. Lieutenant Commander Starrow.
6: Thank you very much. Well, darling, where was I? Oh, Lord, I was forgetting. Where are my notes now? Oh, here we are. Ladies and gentlemen, 6 large ginger ales. Pardon, Lady B. Olgatus. This lot's yours.
5: Not yet, but I have every hope that they soon will be.
6: Good luck to you, then. Yes, and try not to make a wave. Now, where was I? Ah, yes, I remember. Having a hot dinner after the do. Now then, I'd just like to say... What's that? Oh, certainly, yes. Yes, the vicar's what? The vicar's disgusted. Oh, no, pass the vicar the custard. All right. Yes, all right. Yes. Don't no, no, no, no. That's all right. You tuck in, old gators. Yes, tuck in. I would just like to say how much the old girl and I appreciate the delightful gift of a dinner service given to us by your chaps in the wardroom. I would also like to thank the petty officers' mess for their gift of a dinner service. And the ratings for the dinner service they gave us. And we much admired the dinner service given to us by Captain and Mrs. Povey, coupled with the fine dinner service we received from Sir Willoughby and Lady Tottenham. I understand that some of the chaps up at Admiralty are sending us a dinner service. It will come in jolly handy. Thank you. Good heavens. Have a good leave, chaps. Have a good
0: leave. Lummy, sir, I've just been working it out. They've got 144 plates, 12 vegetable dishes, and 6 gravy boats.
2: Yeah, well, they should be all right when the vicar calls for a snack, then.
0: He's worse than Fatso.
2: Shh, shh. I think he wants the custard again.
0: What?
7: Oh, certainly, vicar. Yeah, they're coming over.
3: Me lord! Me lord, ladies and gentlemen, please place the order.
8: Pertwee. Ladies and gentlemen, on this auspicious day, I thought you might like me to read you a little poem.
6: Oh.
8: Thank you. A little poem I have entitled...
5: Henry.
8: Yes, my love.
5: No smut.
8: Of course not, my love.
5: Good boy. This is no time for all that old guff about Dan, whatever it was.
8: No, my love, no. A short poem entitled The Captain and His Lady by Henry Povey. Verse 1.
9: Mr. Phillips, Chief,
8: sir.
9: He's got to be stopped.
10: Leave it to me, sir. I'll just get to the old Zoanna and we'll have the ship's choir.
0: Well, that could be worse.
8: And the side by side in life's late November, with faces so wrinkled and tired, the captain and his lady...
10: Oh, it's lovely.
3: That's lovely, really.
10: Abbas is beautiful, sir. Lovely, brother.
9: No. Virgil, wait, I haven't finished.
10: Yes, you have.
9: No.
8: Great lads. From the top. One, two.
11: A Trowbridge. A ship so loyal and true. Trowbridge. Sends all the best to you. Trowbridge.
12: Did you say Trowbridge?
10: Yes, I said Trowbridge.
11: And Trowbridge to you. Diddle-diddle-da-da, diddle-diddle-da-da, da-da-da-da, Trowbridge!
2: What was that? Sounded ominously like Uncle Ebenezer.
10: Yes, it was, sir. He's taken the bride and the groom to the station in his luxurious limousine, sir.
6: Well, cheerio, you chaps. Have a good leave.
10: And goodbye, sir. Good time, cheers.
0: Well, sir, I suppose we may as well make for the station ourselves, hmm?
10: Yes, we haven't got much time left before our trains goes.
2: Right, you carry on. I'll catch you up as soon as I've checked up. Everything's in order here. My train's the last one to go.
10: I asked.
2: Oh, no, that's all right, Vicar. You carry on. The cake's just behind you. Lock up when you've finished, will you?
13: Tickets, please.
2: Oh, certainly.
13: You'll find the others over there, sir.
2: What? I thought their trains would have gone by now.
13: They have, sir. Hours ago. And so's yours.
2: Mr. Phillips, what have you done?
0: Oh, hello, sir.
10: I'll tell you what he's done, sir. My train don't go on Saturday.
0: And mine only goes on race days.
6: Mine goes through here at 85 miles an hour.
2: And what about yours, Heather?
5: It was a cheap day excursion in June, which doesn't leave from here anyway.
2: Brilliant. And mine left hours ago. Mr. Phillips, you're a genius.
12: Well, fair's fair, sir. My train was fish only.
2: If I'd been here, I'd have put you on it. When are the next trains, Chief?
10: In one short word, sir. Tomorrow morning.
2: I see. Now, if we can get a taxi back to the dockyard. Oh, yes, I thought we would.
6: Well, fancy that, sir. What a bit of luck.
2: How much, Nanky?
14: Well, seeing it's after me usual time and there isn't anything else available and you've all been paid, a quid each.
2: I'm too tired to argue. Pile in, everybody. Hand him a pound, everyone. We'll sue him later.
6: Rotten, Nunky. All right, breathe in, fatso.
15: I am.
6: Well, breathe out, then. There's a good lad. The door's shut.
3: Right, off we go, Nunky. Everybody's in. Everybody out.
14: Now what? You'll all have to get behind and push.
2: A pound each, and it won't even start.
6: All right, come on, out we get. We're all together with a jolly Evo gently. Oh, come on now.
16: Here, come back!
17: Hey, we paid you a pound each.
6: Wait till I get my hands on him. I'll do him a grievous mischief, and I'll do a curse.
2: Save your breath, Chief. We'll just have to walk it.
15: I'm not happy about that. I'm not, you know, I'm not happy.
6: Ah, come on, Fatso. First 50 miles are the worst. Here, if you step it out a bit, I'll tell you what I'll do. I'll buy you a pint in the naffy.
15: I can't afford it.
6: No. I mean it. Think of it, Fatso. A nice foaming pint when you get to the other end. All right? Lift! Right, left, right.
11: Trowbridge, a ship so loyal and true. Trowbridge, send all the best to you. Trowbridge, did you say Trowbridge? Yes, we said Trowbridge, and Trowbridge, to you.

And that was John Pertwee, Leslie Phillips, and Stephen Murray working their passage in the last of the current series of The Navy Lark, written by Laurie Wyman. John Pertwee was the chief petty officer, Leslie Phillips was the sub-lieutenant, Stephen Murray was the number one. Captain Povey was played by Richard Caldicott, Mrs. Povey was Heather Chasen, Lieutenant Commander Staunton was Ronnie Barker, Lieutenant Bates was Michael Bates, and Sir Willoughby Todd Hunter Brown was played by Tenniel Evans. Incidental music for the series was by Tommy Riley and James Moody. The announcer was Robin Boyle, and the recorded production was by Alastair Scott Johnston.

0: Once upon a time there was an engineer.
1: Choo-choo Charlie was his name, we hear.
0: He had an engine and he sure had fun. He used good and plenty candy to make his train run.
2: Charlie says, love my good and plenty. Charlie says, really ring the bell. Charlie says, love my good and plenty. Don't know any other candy that I love so well.
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6: Thank you. Ladies and gentlemen, the next program will follow in just over a minute.
7: Hey, you can't do that here.
6: Can't do that here. Quiet! The next program will follow.
7: Hoppy.
6: Shut up, I'm on the air.
7: Sorry about that, mate.
6: Sorry about that, mate.
7: Well, we've got to build a prefabricated bungalow, yeah?
6: Prefabricated bungalow. Well, I'm not moving.
7: Please yourself. Let's get on with it, then.
6: Sorry.
7: Right.
6: I shall just carry on as if nothing were happening.
7: So will we.
6: Sorry.
7: Right.
6: Still in there. I'm sorry, I'll read that again.
7: Fair enough.

Once again, the Angus Prune Tune rings the microphone. Jim Brooke Taylor, John Cleese, David Hatch, Joe Kendall and Melody. And here is the voice of the nation's heartthrob, John Otto Cleese, to tell you...

0: like show people. They smile when they are low.
1: Stupid twits.
2: We present the story of a great man of music, the rise and ears of Cole Hammerstein Rhubarb the Third. Or with a song in my tart.
3: 17th May 1923, Nashville, Tennessee. A star is born.
2: 6th November 1926, Wigan. Cole Rhubarb is born. Cole came of humble and modest parents.
1: Congratulations, it's Quinn.
4: Oh, it was nothing
2: at all.
4: Really.
2: No. Let's let his parents, now 68, which is a lot of parents, set the scene for us.
5: Well, of course, we Rhubarbs have always been in showbiz. A lot of my relations were circus clowns. We always had red noses running in our family. Isn't that so, Father?
6: Oh, yes. My mother trod the boards and my father wore the plank.
5: We knew that Cole wanted to go on the stage the day he spoke his first word.
4: I want to go on the stage.
7: Well, sure.
8: I suppose I was about four when I began to tap out tunes on the piano.
4: Listen, Daddy, I've made up a little tune. It's only four bars.
7: How does it go?
4: Ba, ba, ba.
5: He's the black sheep of the family. He'll never be a star.
8: I will.
2: And so Cole decided to make it on his own.
9: Are you an agent, sir?
7: I certainly am. I've been 30 years in the business. Of course, I'm retired now. I used to have a dog act. Murphy's performing dogs. Well, sit down. Sit.
10: There's a good dog.
7: I mean, there's a good man. Well, what can I do for you, huh?
9: Beg your pardon?
7: No, sorry. I've really got out of the habit, as the monk said to the actress. Hey! Doing the act. Up. Hey! No, sorry, do carry on.
9: Well, look, I'm a songwriter.
7: Hurry up. Well done. We'll make a poodle of you yet.
9: But to write songs.
7: So much the better. Whoever heard of a poodle writing songs? What an act! Now, the seventh of the suit can sign here. Oh, my pen's running out.
11: Bye-bye, pen.
2: And so Cole set about earning his living. He lived in a cold, damp attic at the top of a 12-story block. It was hard for him to get down to work.
9: There was no staircase.
2: Thank you. But eventually he made the big jump and managed to make himself concentrate. Though he still found writing a painful process.
9: Oh, now!
2: Yes, well, hard work always has its just reward.
9: And at last,
2: in 1947, Cole Rhubarb wrote...
12: I'm in love with your beautiful eyes. I'm in love with your red rosy...
2: But at this stage, he was still a slow worker. But in 1949, after 2 years' effort, he came out with...
12: I'm in love with your beautiful eyes. I'm in love with your rosy red feet.
2: But still, Mr. Murphy was not satisfied.
7: Rhubarb, you're not going. I shall have to force you.
9: Oh!
7: I want you to sing your own song. I'm booking you into cabaret at the tea room of the Society for Members of the Order of the Garter. They're all sirs.
9: Ah, it's a nightclub.
7: Right.
2: Suddenly his name was on everybody's lips.
13: Rhubarb.
2: His fame spread across the country and eventually to the towns. And as he gained confidence, he was always playing about with Melody. Or some other chorus girl.
5: Nobody could get enough Cole Rhubarb. He was the darling of Britain. And so the natural thing happened.
7: Makes a change.
2: To America. New York was at his feet. Headlines screamed his success. Set about conquering America.
9: Right, we need 1,400 armored tanks, 2,000 battleships, and 3 H-bombs.
7: Cole, why don't you just stick to writing songs?
9: Oh, all right.
7: These Americans are pretty square, you know. Just look at the charts. Bach first.
9: What?
7: No. Bach first, Haydn second, Tchaikovsky's third, Mozart's fourth, and... Beethoven's fifth.
9: Well, that'll have to change. I've got it. I'm going to write songs that make people aware of all the cheapness and horror in the world.
7: But there isn't much cheapness and horror in the world.
9: There will be when I've written my songs.
2: And so, every morning, he used to wait for the headlines.
14: Rockefeller Center burnt down.
9: Beep, beep, beep, beep, beep.
14: New York electricity supply cut off.
9: Beep, beep, beep, beep, beep, beep.
14: Temperatures down to zero.
2: And immediately, his lyrics reflected the news of the day.
9: Oh, the Rockefeller Center burnt down. Beep, beep, beep. New York electricity supply cut off. Beep, beep, beep, beep. Temperatures down down to zero. Yes.
3: His output was amazing. Let's remember some of those fabulous melodies.

0: and yet so pure.
1: Naturally, I became more sophisticated. I bought a gold-plated bath and began to splash out a bit. I used to wear three $50 bills in my hair.
2: Yes, money went to his hair. His parents recall...
3: As soon as he struck it rich, he founded a home in the country. The wardens were very nice to him. He got so extrovert, he used to drive around in a great big purple sports car with a huge handlebar moustache. People used to shout out.
0: Yeah, your car could do with a shave.
2: He never forgot his parents. He never even remembered them. But then one day, Solly called at his apartment.
4: Hello, apartment.
0: Look, kid, you've come a long way. You've got everything. Fame, romance.
4: You see, Cole, there's some very big gangsters interested in you.
3: Oh!
0: I've sold out. Your new boss will be calling on you tonight.
2: Sure enough, that night, a woman burst in his dressing room. And then something wonderful happened.

0: Wasn't that wonderful?
1: Hey, is that something wonderful with me?
2: I didn't know you could play the trumpet.
1: Oh, what's an innocent kid like you doing here? Let me shield you with this thing I play tennis with.
2: I know, it's your protection racket.
1: You're right. Bugsy Moran sent me to blackmail you.
2: Oh, I'm sure Bugsy isn't after me money. Seems rather a nice fellow. He's the one with that delicious red tie.
1: That was his tongue.
2: I can't believe that of him.
3: But it was true. Cole Rhubarb was being offered wealth at the price of crime and corruption. How could he accept such a despicable offer like that?
2: By saying yes.
3: Yes, like that. He began to make records with the backing of the gangsters.
2: I love you, I do.
4: Yeah.
3: And a rotten backing they were.
5: Cole was big money now. Rhubarb shares were rocketing. Rhubarb stocks were soaring. Rhubarb bonds were booming.
3: But then came the Wall Street crash. Cole Rhubarb fell off his bike.
2: Oh, what a wreck in me larynx. I've lost my voice.
3: He couldn't sing. He bent his fingers so that he could only write backwards. Cole Rhubarb was finished. But even then, he remembered the old song.
6: They smile when they are low.
5: Take that stupid grin off your face.
3: Three months later, penniless, he returned to England and he sat in his dingy attic in Wigan. There was a tap at the door, and another at the window, and another by his bed. His spirits were low, and he was almost out of beer, but he drank and drank. Within a year, he was a waterholic. Then, 7 years later, his mother sent him a note. It went.
6: Perhaps it will help you to start writing songs again. Keep fighting, lad. I hate to see a rhubarb crumble.
3: And so he did start again. But of course, styles had changed and trends were leaving him behind.
2: Come back, trends!
3: However, let's be nostalgic and conclude this tribute to Cole Rhubarb by hearing again that well-loved favourite which echoes Cole's feeling for show business.
2: Oh, I love the smell of the grease paint. Ugh. I love the roar of the crowd. I love the open nuts, the dancers in their tights. Oh, isn't it enough to make you proud? So why don't we turn all the lights down?
7: Help, help!
2: Why don't we strike up the band? Show me my old straw hat. Show me my walking cane. Oh, look, a walking cane. Oh, give me a great big hand.
8: Yeah, where'd you want it?
2: I love a show. I love a show. To go out every night and see a show. Oh, well, I love to see the lady on the trampoline. I love to see a stripper when it gets obscene. I love the sight.
9: Hey, hey, hey.
2: Morecambe and Wise.
9: Hey, hey, hey.
2: Oh, how I love it when they throw the scripted pie. I've even got a radio, and just now and then I listen to I'm Sorry, I'll Read That Again. And even when the audience goes, I love a show, I love a show, I love a show. I took her to the cinema, though her mother said no. And you should have cinema when her ma got to know. I love the booze. I love the cue.
8: Oh, why do you wear bones on your shoes?
2: Good lights. Oh, I love to see the ferrets on the flying trapeze. I love the Tim from Taylor and I love John Cleese. I love it when the critics let you know. I love a show, I love a show, I love a show.

0: Bring out the curtain. Hello, curtain speaking. What was that?
1: A curtain call.
0: Yes, and that means, for those of you who haven't already guessed, and for those who have, it's time to hear the last and final episode of our action thrill serial, The Curse of the Flying Wombat.
2: Oh, no!
3: Hooray, it's over.

0: the flying wombat set to sea, all in the month of humour. The green eye bought a sheik, at least that was the rumour. The flying wombat...
1: Hang on. What's all that? Push off. Our heroes, Tim Brown, Windsor and his friends, were hot on the trail.
2: Oh, it's hot.
1: On the trail of the green eye of the little yellow dog. They'd almost reached Kathmandu when they were lured to the cottage of a sinister Scotsman, Carrick McFergus. As they sit by the fire, he begins to entertain them, and they relax to the sound of music. After a couple of reels, they are almost asleep.
3: Oh, what a boring film.
1: Fiona and Tim huddled together and dozed. Grimbling climbed on Lady Constance's knee and eventually dropped off. But after a while, they were all snoozing.
0: Snooze. Now's our chance to huddle through them and steal that crumb of cookies.
2: No, Fever, not that crumb of cookies.
0: Ginny.
2: No,
0: nay, the crumaculic.
2: No, not the crumaculic. No.
1: Incidentally, those of you who are not familiar with the crumaculics, I refer to chapter 14 of Angus Prune's excellent dictionary of the Scottish vulgar tongue. For those of you who are familiar with the crumaculics, shame on you.
0: Right, now, Ginny, let's go to the Sassenach.
2: What? No.
0: Where's my duck? There he is. Come on, let's put an end to them all. In the silence of the night, the sinister twosome creep cat-like to the kitchen door.
4: Yes.
0: Slowly they open it.
4: Yes.
0: Softly they close it behind them.
4: Yes. Yes.
0: They pause and listen for any sound from the sleeping guest.
4: Yes.
0: Cautiously, carefully, they creep into the room.
4: Yes.
0: Stealthily. They glide among the sleepers and stand silently above them. And then... Boom!
1: We do apologize. We do apologize if any of our listeners at home were startled by that. We realized it was unbearably horrifying. But we felt we had to do it in case some of you were asleep. Carry on. The sudden silence stirred the guests. Lady Constance woke up grimbling.
3: Grimble. What's going on?
1: There's a man in the room.
3: Oh, copy.
1: He's bent on wicked deeds.
3: Oh, even better.
1: You don't understand. This might be the end.
3: Whip away the girl!
1: Almost savagely, Lady Constance threw herself at McFergus. He moved like lightning. He escaped, but not before Lady Constance had whipped his kilt away.
3: Well, we've seen the end of him. Oh, Lady Constance, hooray, hooray, hooray, hooray, hooray, hooray, hooray, hooray, hooray. I used the yodel, you know.
1: Next morning, we were all well on the way to Kathmandu, except Grimbling, who was ill on the way to Kathmandu. We struggled on through the desert, and then at about 3 o'clock, we came across a bridle path. Can you help us?
5: I can lend you some horses.
1: Ah, you must be the groom.
5: Of course.
1: We were soon mounted, and very nice we looked, too. At 5 o'clock, we stopped at a little cafe at a crossroads for muffins and a nice cuppa.
3: Ah, a tea junction.
1: At 6 o'clock, we reached the end of the road.
5: Oh, it stopped.
2: It's all right. Look, there's something here.
5: What is it?
2: A city.
1: Oh, yes. Oh, Kathmandu, city of my dream.
2: Are you quite sure?
1: Yes, read the notice over there. Ah, it says, Kathmandu, city of your dreams. Please do not snore. Remember, Sergeant Wong told us we'd find a clue to the green eye at the old Cock and Bull, the worst pub in Kathmandu. I wonder where it is.
0: Sir, I found it.
1: Oh, good. Press the doorbell.
5: Ah, swinging doors.
1: In we go.
5: Pardon? Give me a beer.
0: We don't serve beer.
5: Whiskey?
0: No.
5: Wine?
0: No.
5: Gin? Vodka? Cherry brandy with a mouse in it?
0: No. We don't say this is the worst pub in Kathmandu for nothing.
5: All right, here's a pal.
0: Oh, thank you. This is the worst pub in Kathmandu.
5: Now we're looking for the green eye. We were told to come here.
0: Well, I'm afraid I can't help. But do you see, the chorus girl's dressing room.
5: Yes?
0: Well, it'd be a good place to look.
5: Is the green eye in there, then?
0: No, but it'd be a good place to look. Perhaps I should introduce you to the high priestess of the ancient order of the little yellow dog.
4: Would she be a good place to look?
0: I'm afraid not. But I'll call her over. High priestess.
2: High barman.
4: In a few moments, I'd obtained the information I wanted. At last, I knew where to get it. Then I asked about the green eye. She took us out into the dark street.
2: Little dark alley. He'll let you know. And if anyone needs a haircut, he's your man.
0: Yes, I'm an Alibaba.
4: Come, come, come, come. I will lead you to the shrine of the green eye. Soon we were crawling on hands and knees. I crawled on Grimbling's hands and Fiona crawled on my knees. Annie led us to a scented garden. It seemed to have a strange effect on me.
0: This is a famous, fabulous, scented garden where everything is good and fabulous and beautiful and best. And where everyone's rich and famous and happy. It's magnificent, sensational.
4: He's raving. Yes, Annie's in Wonderland.
5: Then, suddenly...
4: Look, an enormous door.
5: How extraordinary.
4: Why?
5: There's no house there.
4: Yes, there it is. It's a very small house.
5: I know what's on the other side of that door.
4: What?
5: A doorknob. Let's open it and see. Forward and snatched it away.
6: At last, and I have my grasp, you fools. You blind fools. All my life I'm waiting for this moment on a year at sea in search of a great yellow dog. I know it's mine, you hear me? Mine, I tell you. Mine, you fools.
5: Winter, that false chin had you fooled, didn't it?
4: Yes.
5: Now I can cast it aside and reveal my true identity.
7: Oh, porridge!
5: No, try again.
2: Oh, I'll hit him.
8: Lady Constance!
5: Right! I am the real Lady Constance the Cavalier. Oh.
4: Then tell us, Auntie, who are you?
9: I am really Tim Brown Windsor, disguised as my long-lost aunt. Oh, Captain Cleese, why didn't you admit you were Lady Constance?
5: I couldn't do the voice. But wait a minute. Who is this Tim Brown Windsor?
8: It's me.
5: Fiona!
8: Wrong. I'm Grimbling, the old butler.
0: And I'm really Timothy's fiancé.
5: It's all off. And who's Nosebone?
10: That's me.
7: Colonel Clutch Feathering Hawk.
4: Oh, well, I think that's everyone accounted for.
11: No, it isn't.
7: Masher Wilkins.
11: Wrong again. I expect the voice had you fooled. Right, now stand aside and let me through. I'm taking the green eye, and then I plan to make good my escalope.
4: Escape.
11: Oh, all right.
12: What's all going on here, then, if I may make so bold?
9: Constable,
12: please,
9: this man.
12: No, thank you, madam, not while I'm on duty.
9: Constable, but you must charge him.
12: Very well, that'll be 12 and 6, please, sir.
9: But he's got the green eye.
12: Well, they look blue to me, sir. Very nice, too.
10: No, it's in that box.
12: What makes you so sure?
10: Open and see.
12: No.
7: Open the box!
12: All right.
7: The green eye of the little yellow dog.
4: There's just one snag.
12: What?
4: The dog's still attached. And it's not so little. And it's anything but yellow.
7: Help!
10: Will they escape? Is this the end of our heroes? Will they be savagely nibbled by the immense anything but yellow dog? Is this really the last episode? What on earth will we do next week if it is?
2: Go ahead, smash it.
10: Bye!

0: Man, The Curse of the Flying Wombat, and another edition of I'm Sorry, I'll Read That Again. The voices you heard were those of Timbrell Taylor, John Cleese, David Hatch, Joe Kendall, and Bill Oddie. The scripts were by Graham Gardner and Bill Oddie, and Bill Oddie also wrote the songs.
1: Isn't he a clever little thing?
0: Mm. The music was provided by Dave Lee, and the whole thing was produced by Humphrey Barclay.

Inside every Cape plum, there's a nice clean stone asking to be let out. There's a very sweet sound to Cape plums when you have them for afters.

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0: We present Arthur Lowe, John LeMessurier, and Clive Dunn in Dad's Army. All is safely gathered in, featuring John Lorre, Arnold Ridley, and Ian Lavender, with this week's guests, Bill Pertwee, Frank Williams, and Nan Kenware. Here is the news, and this is John Snagg reading it. As the summer of 1941 mellows into autumn, Hitler is locked in deadly combat with the Russian Bear. Meanwhile, in Africa and the Middle East, the brave Allies inflict heavy losses on the Axis powers. And in Britain, the Home Guard, those tireless guardians of our island freedom, remain ever vigilant. In Captain Mannering's office at the Church Hall in Warmington-on-Sea, Private Godfrey is waiting, rather anxiously, to go.
1: Oh, dear. It's most unusual for Mr. Mannering, Mr. Wilson, to be late.
2: Don't you worry, Mr. Godfrey. They must have been held up.
1: But my bus leaves at 10 past, Mr. Jones. They won't hold it for you these days.
3: Could you get out of the way, Pike?
4: Oh, mind you don't bump it, Mr. Mannering.
3: Don't be silly, Pike. It's not a baby. It's a tomahawk.
2: Ah, Mr. Mannering, sir. Mr. Godfrey here would like permission to be excused.
3: Not now, Jones. No. Go and follow the men in. I have important news for them.
2: Well, if he doesn't go now, Mr. Mannering, might be too late.
3: Then tell him to go now and get back on parade as fast as he can.
2: Right, sir.
3: Ah, there we are.
4: Oh, isn't it a smashing gun, Mr. Mannering, eh? You dirty rat, you...
3: Put that Tommy gun down at once.
4: Yes, Mr. Mannering, I'm sorry.
3: I carried it here and I'm going to handle it first. Ah, yes. Beautifully balanced. Devastating weapon in the right hands.
5: I should think it was even more devastating in the wrong hands.
3: Stop doing that, Pike.
4: Sorry, Mr. Mannering. Sorry.
3: We'll go and show this to the troops. Bring the mags, Wilson.
4: Right, sir. Let me carry it, Mr. Mannering. Please let me carry it.
3: Pike! Go and fall in.
4: Yes, Mr. Mannering.
3: Wilson, you must control that boy.
5: Yes, I know, sir.
3: Thinks it's a game. I pay attention, men. Now, I know you've all been waiting for it. So here it is. Our Thompson submachine gun, known in military circles as the Tommy gun. Now, this is one of the most sophisticated weapons ever produced. It fires 650 rounds of .45 ammunition per minute. The drum magazine holds 50... You got the drum, Wilson?
5: Oh, yes, sir.
3: Well, hold it up, then.
5: Right, sir. Oh, yes. The magazine, everyone?
3: There you are. Sergeant Wilson's holding up the drum. The clip-on magazine, known as the box, holds 20 rounds. Show the clip, Wilson.
5: Oh, yes, of course it is. There's the clip.
2: Excuse me, sir. Is there a detachment for a bayonet?
3: No, I'm afraid not, Jones.
2: Oh, pity.
6: That's man. At 650 rounds a minute, you only have to touch the trigger and... you touch it.
3: I think it'll last a bit longer than that.
5: Well, it'll be just out of 2 seconds, sir.
2: Well, come on, Jock, let's time it. I'll say go, and then I'll say stop.
6: Right you are.
1: Captain Mannering.
3: Not now, Godfrey.
2: Right, stand by. Go. Stop! Now you need a bayonet, sir.
3: Thank you, Jones.
6: Hey, I've been thinking, Captain Mannering. That drum thing is bigger. It holds 50 rounds, so it'll go on longer. Something like...
3: Yeah, all right.
4: Mr. Mannering, who's going to have the Tommy gun? Please, may I have it?
3: Certainly not.
1: Excuse me, Captain Mannering.
3: Not you either, Godfrey.
1: Oh, dear.
2: Well... we ought to take it in turns. General McCulley always used to say, take it in turns.
3: Who was General McCulley?
2: Well, he wasn't very important. He just used to say, take it in turns. That's about all I remember of him, really.
6: We could have a first drive, sir. When I should first go.
3: Don't

0: That's about all I remember of him, really.
1: We could have a West drive, sir. Why not? I should first go.
2: No, certainly not. I will not have the tactical future of this platoon decided on the turn of a card. We shall draw lots.
3: Excellent, Captain Mannering.
2: I'm sorry, Godfrey. I know you're disappointed. But I'm only trying to do the fair thing.
3: May I have 3 days' holiday?
2: I beg your pardon?
3: I'd rather like 3 days' holiday.
2: You've gone out of your mind, Godfrey. Hitler is ready to pounce across the channel, and we're here in the front line.
3: I wouldn't ask normally, but it's because of this friend of mine.
2: Oh, yes.
3: It's all very involved.
2: Yes, I'm sure it must be.
0: Permission to interfere, sir. Mr. Godfrey won't speak up for himself, so he's too much the gentleman, but my lips are not sealed. I can reveal that at the bottom of all this, sir, there is a woman.
2: It's true, Godfrey.
3: Yes, sir.
2: I think you'd better come with me into the office.
3: Yes, sir.
1: You know, that Godfrey, he's a fey look in his eye. More likely than not, he's a sex maniac.
4: Can I look after the Tommy gun for you, Mr. Manning, please?
2: Oh, very well. There you are.
4: Thank you. It's also called the Chicago Piano.
2: What did you say?
4: The Tommy gun. It's called the Chicago Piano. Anyway, that's what James Cagney always calls it.
2: You stupid boy. Godfrey, come along.
3: Coming, sir.
2: You too, Wilson.
5: All right, sir.
2: Close the door, Godfrey.
3: Yes, sir.
2: And Wilson, mm-hmm. You'd better take some notes.
5: Yes, certainly, sir. Yes, right.
2: Now, Godfrey. Just a minute. What are you doing here, Jones?
0: Well, it's like this, sir. Mr. Godfrey is a very retiring man, and he won't stand up for himself. I would like to speak for him, sir, because I have been privy to his intimate details through things he has told me in confidence.
2: Is that all right with you, Godfrey?
3: Well, I
0: thank
3: suppose...
0: Thank you, Mr. Godfrey, thank you. Well, sir, it all started to commence just before the Boer War. Mr. Godfrey, here was a dandy young buck with some 20 summers.
5: Just a minute, I'm sorry about that. I didn't quite catch that.
6: Dandy.
5: Oh, dandy.
1: carry on, then, right.
0: Anyway, Mr. Godfrey, he lost his heart to a young lady who was in service in a great house nearby. You're listening, Mr. Godfrey?
2: Yes, of course I am. Very little choice. Mm.
0: Now, in those days, Mr. Manning, wasn't like these days, you know. If you was a serving wench, you had to know your place and mind your peas and onions. You worked from 5:30 in the morning, blacking the grate, to 8:30 at night, putting the cat out. You had one Sunday off a month, and they give you 3 and 6 a week less laundry. But it was a good life.
2: I can't sit here listening to all this rigmarole.
0: Oh, sorry, Mr. Manning, I was digressing. Now, seeing as so little, Mr. Godfrey never had a chance to plight his troth, which he would have done, given half a chance, him being a very virile young man, as we all was in them days, me more than most. You're not in an hurry, are you, Mr. Manning?
2: Yes, I am. Get to the point.
0: Well, he wants 3 days' holiday, that's the point.
2: Well, I'm perfectly well aware of that. Look, Jones, please be quiet, will you? Let Godfrey speak for himself.
0: Yeah, I see. He won't listen. I don't know why I bothered to
2: try. Be quiet, Jones. Now, Godfrey.
3: Well, I wanted 3 days' holiday to help with the harvest.
2: Well, that's hardly a holiday. It's very important work, isn't it, Wilson?
5: Yes, it is indeed, sir. Very important, sir. But I'm afraid I didn't get down all of what Jones has said. You see, he went awfully fast. I only got as far as serving wench. Mining her peas and things.
2: Don't worry about that.
5: Onions.
2: I don't think it had anything to do with the matter in hand anyway.
0: Right. Oh, yes, it did. That serving wench married a farmer, and now she's a widow, and it's her harvest he wants to help with.
3: Her farmer has gone to hospital.
0: Yes, not operation for hernia.
5: What? Hernia, did you say?
0: Yes, left side.
5: Thank you very much. Left side.
2: No, don't bother with all that. Look, Godfrey. Does she have any other help?
3: Only a couple of land girls, sir. I'd like to have helped her.
2: How many acres does she farm?
3: Well, I think there's about 100 acres a wheat to get in.
2: Mrs. Michael Wilson, England needs every grain of corn she can grow. We'll call for volunteers from the platoon, and Jones will drive us there in the van.
0: Yeah, I see, Mr. Godfrey. He wants me now. 2 minutes ago, he was casting me off like an old acquaintance.
2: Yeah, come along, Jones. Get the men on parade.
0: Right, sir, right, sir.
3: It's most kind of you, Captain Mannering. Oh, you think I might phone Mrs. Prentice and give her the good news?
5: Yes, of course you can, Godfrey.

0: Is that you, Vicar?
1: Yeah. Who is it?
0: It's me, Warden Hodges. Sorry to disturb you.
1: Oh, that's all right. I only came in for a quick burst on the organ.
0: I must talk to you, Vicar.
1: I gather you had a narrow escape last night.
0: Narrow escape? It was a miracle. The bomb landed right beside me. If it had gone off, I wouldn't be here to talk to you now.
1: A miracle indeed.
0: It knocked my pint of beer right clear out of my hand. Just left me holding the handle. Oh, it was a deliverance.
1: God moves in a mysterious way his wonders to perform.
0: Oh, I should have been killed, but I was spared. Here, why me? Answer me that. Why me? Why? Why me? Why? Why? Why?
1: I can't possibly think.
0: I'm just a simple greengrocer. Here, do you think he's saving me for some great purpose?
1: Yes, well, you never know.
0: All my life I've been rotten, but I'm going to turn over a new leaf. I'm going to stop giving short weight and hiding my rotten tomatoes behind the good ones.
1: Yeah, is that what you do?
0: And I'm going to scrape the soil off my potatoes so that people get all potatoes and not half the weight in mud. And I'm going to try and keep my fingernails clean.
1: Well, that's wonderful to hear.
0: Yes. I'm going to be kind to everyone, and I'm going to love my enemies. Not Hitler, of course. But I'm going to be good to Captain Mannering, and I'm going to help him with his struggle, because he's a good man at heart, you know.
1: Well, if you say so.
0: Well, from now on, I'm going to be right behind him.
1: Well, that's marvellous news.
0: Oh, thank you, Vicar, for seeing me. Oh, I needed your guidance.
1: I'm only too glad to help.
0: Oh, you've been a rock for me to cling to, you have. A rock you have.
1: Yes. Pleasure, I'm sure. Now, if you'll excuse me, I must just brush up my arpeggios.

0: Isn't it exciting being on a farm, Mr. Fraser?
1: Not really.
0: Hey, do you think they'll let me milk those cows later on?
1: You shouldn't think so, son.
0: Why not?
1: Because those cows are bulls.
2: Right, men, into the barn. Stick your kid in the corner by that old tractor. Right. Hang on to your rifles, we don't want to be surprised.
0: Oh, they won't surprise me, Mr. Manning. I've got my Tommy gun. I'll fill them full of lead.
2: Wilson! How did that boy get hold of that thing? Fraser took first turn.
3: Well, I think Frank made some private arrangements.
2: I will not have private arrangements made on active service.
4: Oh, good morning. Good morning, gentlemen.
2: Ah, good morning, Mrs. Prentice.
4: This is very kind of you, Colonel Mannering.
2: Not at all.
4: I'm sorry these quarters are a bit rough and ready for you, Colonel Mannering.
2: That's quite all right, madam. All we're concerned with is gathering and the harvest.
4: We've got a bit of a problem there. Mr. Yates of Grove Farm was going to thresh it for me, but his thresher's broke, so he's all behind, see?
2: Well, don't you have one yourself, Mrs. Prentice?
4: Oh, I have one all right, but only my foreman knows how it works.
2: Yes, well, I'm sure we've enough expertise in our ranks to get the wheels turning, don't you think, Wilson?
3: I really don't know, frankly. I mean, farming machinery looks so complicated.
4: Well, it's certainly beyond me.
2: Don't worry, Mrs. Prentice. We'll win through. Rely on us.
5: Hey, Pride! Hey, Pride! Hey, Pride! Hey, Pride! Hey, Pride! Halt!
3: Oh, that was lovely. Absolutely lovely.
2: What on earth is that?
3: It's that awful fellow Hodges.
2: But what in heaven's name is he doing here?
6: Oh, Captain Mannering, the moment you don't see wardens, we're here to give you help.
2: I don't think we need them. Do we, Wilson?
3: No, I suggest you just clear off.
0: Yeah, clear off or I'll drill you full of holes.
2: Hi! Hi! Right. Now, detachments, I tell you, put that gun down.
6: Oh, don't send me away, Captain Mannering. Don't spurn me, and England's out of need. We're standing shoulder to shoulder against a common foe. Let them all come, Captain Mannering, and you and I will shock them.
2: Wilson, did this man drink at all?
3: He did that time on the end of the pier.
2: Better watch him.
3: Yes, man.
2: He's up to something. Right, men, fall in outside in three ranks.
6: That's right, fall in outside. You do as the good captain says. He's a good man, fall in outside.
7: Here, I'm supposed to do all the bawling and shouting and that sort of thing.
6: Oh, sorry, Corporal Jones. Really, I wouldn't do anything to hurt your feelings. I'm just trying to support the good captain.
7: Yeah, would you leave me to do the supporting and the shouting?
3: Well, maybe Hodges has been drinking.
2: Come on, better go and look at this thresher.
3: Right.
2: Don't by the left, quick. Left, right, left, right, left, right, left, right, left, right, left, right, left, right, left, right, left, right, left, right, left, right, left, right, left, right, left, right, left, right, left, right, left, right, left, right, left, right, left, right, left, right, left, right, left, right, left, right, left, right, left, right, left, right, left, right, left, right, left, right, left, right, left, right, left, right, left, right, left, right, left, right, left, right, left, right, left, right, left, right, left, right, left, right, left, right, left, right, left, right, left, right, left, right, left, right, left, right, left, right, left, right, left, right, left, right, left, right, left, right, left, right, left, right, left, right, left, right, left, right, left, right, left, right, left, right, left, right, left, right, left, right, left, right, left, right, left, right, left, right, left, right, left, right, left, right, left, right, left, right, left, right, left, right, left, right, left, right, left, right, left, right, left, right, left, right, left, right, left, right, left, right, left, right, left, right, left, right, left, right, left, right, left, right, left, right, left, right, left, right, left, right And the rest of you get on to reaping and gathering.
6: What shall I do, Captain Mannering?
8: Just keep quiet.
6: Oh, yes, Captain Mannering.
2: Now, I need someone up there on the platform above the hopper to load the wheat from the cart.
7: I'd like to volunteer to be the someone up there on that platform above the hopper.
2: Good man, Joe. Yep. You help him, Pike.
0: Yeah, and I'll keep everyone covered as well.
2: Pike! Don't go repeating about that. Put that gun down.
9: Captain Mannering, I usually supervise the grain going into the sacks.
6: Do you? Well, you do that, don't you?
2: Now, there's the engine to get going. Would you be any good at that, Wilson?
0: Mum says Uncle Arthur can't even use a tin opener, don't she, Uncle Arthur?
9: I don't think that's awfully funny, Frank.
2: Probably true, nevertheless.
1: I think I have an inkling, sir.
2: Good. Go to it, Fraser.
6: What about me, Captain Mannering? What can I do to help you in your good work?
2: Look after the horse or something.
6: Oh, righto, sir.
9: And what about me, sir?
2: You'd better keep a tally of the sacks of grain.
9: All right.
7: I'm up here on the platform ready to load the wheat into the hopper, Captain Mannering.
2: Good man, Joan.
4: Oh, Colonel Mannering, are you managing all right?
2: Yes, we won't be long now, Mrs. Prentice.
4: Good.
2: We'll have it running smooth as a sewing machine. Start the engine, Fraser.
1: Right here, sir. Oh, let me see. Ooh, it's a pretty sophisticated machine. Now, if I pull this lever here, press this button here, turn this handle, and give it a good kick here. It's going. I've done it.
7: Captain Mannering, that's a bit odd.
2: What is, Jerm?
7: Well, the engine's going jatter, jatter, jatter.
2: What of it?
7: I wouldn't want you to think I was misleading you with the attention of forethought, sir. You see, I thought it would go puff, puff, puff, puff.
2: Go be quiet, Jones. Start loading the stooks.
7: Captain Mannering.
2: Yes?
7: I think I'll start loading the stooks.
2: Oh. Godfrey.
10: Yes?
2: Stand by the tubes to collect the grain and the sacks. Wilson, get ready to count the sacks.
9: All right, sir. Captain Mannering, there's nothing coming through yet.
2: Isn't there? Load away, Jones.
7: I'm loading as fast as I can.
2: Pike, give Jones a hand.
11: Yes, Miss Mannering.
9: There's still nothing coming through, Captain Mannering. Maybe I've got some sort of constriction in my tubes.
2: Better come and have a look. Keep loading, Jones.
7: I'm doing.
0: Come on, Pike, give us a hand. Right you are, Mr. Jones. Hey, be careful. Don't stand too close to the edge of that hopper.
7: Ah, don't you worry about me, Pikey. I'm as sure-footed as... Whoa!
0: Mr. Jones? Oh, dear.
7: Oh, I've been sucked down the hopper. Whoa!
12: Now, don't panic, Mr. Jones. I'll go and get some help.
0: Mr. Mannering?
2: What is it, Pike?
0: I'm sorry to bother you, Captain Mannering, but I think you ought to know that Corporal Jones has just fallen in the hopper.
6: Good.
2: What? Jones!
7: Ooh.
2: Fraser, stop the engine!
1: Yeah, well, that's easier said than done. I'll do my best, though.
9: Mannering.
6: I think you'd better come and have a look. Some of this straw's got buttons on.
0: Hey, and this bit's got braces on.
2: Heavens above, it's Jones's trousers. Are you all right, Jones?
7: Ooh.
2: Wilson, climb up onto the platform and help me pull him out of the hopper.
9: All right, sir.
7: Ooh.
2: Don't worry, Jones, it's going to be out of there.
7: Ooh.
2: Hodges, you don't seem to be doing anything useful. Come and help. Grab hold of Jones's other shoulder and pull.
6: Right, certainly, certainly, Captain Mannering. Only two willing to oblige.
0: Right.
7: Heave! Oh!
2: That's done it. All right, Jones.
7: Yes, thank you, Mr. Mannering.
6: Oh, I'm so glad you're all right, Mr. Jones.
7: Oh, Mr. Rogers, how can I ever thank you? I'll never forget what you've done for me.
6: Don't mention it. It was a pleasure.
7: Oh, Mr. Mannering, it went judder, judder, judder and tore me trousers off, Mr. Mannering.
2: Yes, we know that. Are you perfectly all right?
7: Oh, Mr. Mannering, I've lost that which I held most dear.
6: Great Scott, Jones, you don't mean...
7: Yes, Mr. Mannering, my pocketbook and my discharge papers is gone from me.
0: You see her, Mr. Jones, on the conveyor belt. You've only lost your trousers.
2: Right, come on then. Let's get on with the harvest.
7: Oh, I can't come out in front of Mrs. Prentice, not with no trousers.
2: Oh. Pike! Get the trousers off that scarecrow.
11: Yes, Mr. Mannering.
7: I've had a terrible experience.
2: Oh, never mind that. We've got to get on. Look lively, lads. We're holding up the harvest. Right, Fraser, start the engine.
5: Aye, aye, sir.
7: This machine will never be the same again, Jones, thanks to you.
8: I don't think I shall ever be the same again. My bits and pieces have had a terrible shake-up.
0: Here are the scarecrow's trousers, Mr. Manry.
2: Ah, thank you. There you are, Jones. Put these on.
8: I can't wear those.
2: Oh, get on with it, Jones.
8: He's not very sympathetic, is he?
2: Pike, you'd better take Jones's place loading the sheaves into the hopper.
0: Yes, Mr. Manry.
2: Right, Hodges, get back to the horse and cart. Keep the wheat coming.
6: Yes, Captain Manry.
12: Get them wagons rolling, trail boss. Wagons roll!
2: Be quiet, Pike.
0: That's what Roy Rogers always says.
2: Look, just load the hopper, you stupid boy. Wilson, keep your eye on the conveyor belt and check off the sacks of grain.
6: All right, sir.
2: Jones?
10: Yep.
2: Go and help Godfrey fill the sacks with grain. Just a minute. Where is Godfrey?
3: He just popped off to give Mrs. Prentice a hand with her apple turnovers.
2: Her what?
3: Well, she's making a big one for our lunch.
1: God's sake. There's more in yon Godfrey than meets the eye. I bet he's after more than apple turnovers.
2: Fraser, go and stoke a boiler.
5: Aye, sir.
2: Right, lads, set to work with Will. England needs this grain. No, Wilson, I shan't be sorry when we finish this.
3: Yes, must be exhausting for you, shouting instructions all day long.
2: It's time we got back to our real job, fighting Jerry.
3: Yes, of course, sir.
2: Right, men, put your backs into it. Keep that wheat coming. Come on now.

0: right, last stand coming up. That's it, man. That's the lot. Switch off, Fraser.
1: I'm right, sir.
2: Well done, ma'am.
3: Colonel Mannering, thank you so much for all your work.
2: It's been a pleasure, Mrs. Prentice.
3: The vicar said he'd be coming over to bless the harvest.
2: Oh, dear.
3: And then afterwards, I've got a nice harvest spread ready for you. Homemade pasties and potato wine.
4: Oh, I don't think I should be having any potato wine.
3: Oh, dear. Won't you, Charles? Why not?
4: Oh, well, my sister Sissy made some once, and it had a rather unfortunate effect on me.
5: What happened, Mr. Godfrey?
4: Well, apparently I ran round the garden in my nightshirt, shouting, "Long live Queen Victoria," and biting the heads off the chrysanthemums.
6: Yes. Well, I don't think we want any of that sort of depravity here, Godfrey. You'd better stick to milk.
3: I've saved some apple turnover for you, Charles.
7: Oh, thank you, Edwina. Thank you.
8: Good afternoon, everybody. I am sorry I'm late, but I've been having a bit of trouble with my bells.
3: Nothing serious, I hope, Vicar.
8: No, one of them got badly twisted in the belfry. And I had to get a man in. But they're all right now.
3: Oh, I am very glad to hear it, Vicar.
8: Well, Captain Mannering, I see you've finished toiling in the field.
2: We have indeed.
8: I must say, well done. You and your men have done a really splendid job. You're a credit to the parish.
2: Thank you, Vicar. One does one's best. Pro bono publico. For the public good, you know.
8: Yes, I do know what it means. I gather Mr. Hodges here has been giving you a hand.
2: Yes. We're all brothers under the skin, you know. We've buried our differences and pooled our resources for the good of the nation. In true Dunkirk spirit.
9: Yes, Captain Mannering is a wonderful man, and I'm looking forward to working with him again.
2: Well, I'd never be too glad, should the occasion ever arise in the future.
9: But it has. It'll arise tomorrow.
2: What?
9: I promised Farmer Well-Beloved that we'd all go over tomorrow and get his harvest in for him. He's got a farm twice this size.
2: You mean you went over my head, behind my back?
0: It doesn't really seem possible, does it, sir?
9: Oh, I thought you'd be pleased.
2: Pleased? How dare you, Hodges. You've no right. This is typical of you, interfering.
9: Don't you talk to me like that, Captain Mannering.
8: Now, come now, gentlemen.
2: You keep out of this, Vicar.
8: Well, really.
10: Hodges, you always did stick your nose in other people's business.
11: Yeah, why don't you clear off?
5: Yeah, hit the trail, Buster.
9: You mind what you do with that gun, you young hooligan?
5: I'm not an hooligan, you're an hooligan.
11: Yes, you are, and why are we
9: here?
11: Yeah,
9: don't you push me, you old Scotch fool.
11: Don't call me a Scotch fool.
9: I'll call you what I like, mate.
8: Gentlemen, please, remember in the eyes of God, we are all brothers.
10: He's no brother of mine, he's a troublemaker and always has been.
9: Why, are you silly old dodder, are you?
8: Gentlemen, have you forgotten the Dunkirk spirit?
2: Damn the Dunkirk spirit, let me get my hands on that man.
9: Here, don't you stop him.
12: That episode of Dad's Army, based on the original television series by Jimmy Perry and David Croft, you heard Arthur Lowe as Captain Mannering, John LeMessurier as Sergeant Wilson, Clive Dunn, Corporal Jones, John Laurie, Private Fraser, Arnold Ridley, Private Godfrey, Ian Lavender, Private Pike, Bill Pertwee, ARP Warden, Frank Williams, the Vicar, and Nan Kenway as Mrs. Prentice. 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

0: down.
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9: Hello and welcome again to the News Quiz. We start with a headline seen on the BBC's news website, read by Charlotte Green.
8: BBC says it will not comment further on Iraq dossier row source. More soon.
9: Now let's meet the teams. It's boys versus girls this week, and please welcome first on my right, Linda Smith and Sandy Toksvig. Opposite them on my left, Alan Corran and newcomer Dave Gorman. Linda, which parliamentarians have been looking into the truth, the mole truth, and nothing but the truth?
10: Do we care?
11: We don't really, do we? Basically, new developments in the dossier are that they think they found the BBC source in the Ministry of Defence, and the BBC are keeping quiet about it. And Robin Cook's now saying, rather sadly, I don't believe we'll ever find the weapons of mass destruction.
10: Oh.
11: Yeah, it's sad, really, but one little boy's kept his faith. Tony Blair. Still believes in weapons of mass destruction. In fact, he stood up in Parliament and said, boys and girls, all clap if you believe in weapons of mass destruction. There you are, Tony. That's three people in Britain.
12: As of tonight, though, he's changed it, and now the insistence that he's looking for Saddam Hussein's plans for weapons of mass destruction. Next week it will be looking for a note left on Saddam Hussein's mother's fridge about weapons of mass destruction in the oven.
10: He did change it, didn't he? He started saying that he had programmes for weapons of mass destruction. It sounds like something on ITV, doesn't it?
11: Changing machines.
10: Do you know, I've never actually sat next to a genuinely funny woman, and it's fantastic. I realise it's putting me off. I've only ever seen Linda Smith at a great distance, thinking, that woman far off, she's funny.
11: And I'm so much taller.
10: You are. We'd be rubbish on a netball team together. One chest pass, you'd knock me out.
13: I haven't actually contributed anything to this question yet, but I must say,
10: Dave,
13: that I do have the ability to answer this question in under 45 minutes.
10: Do you think, you know how they've been talking about all these words, and dossiers are now a bit of a Horlicks, aren't they? Which I had never thought of before. Isn't there a thing of somebody who says something, but we're not sure why he said it, being a bit of a Gilligan? Do you think there's a new...
11: I think that could be one.
12: Well, more than that. I mean, when Simon mentioned in that wonderfully turned question, you mentioned the mole, and I was listening to Nick, I think, on the radio yesterday. He was talking about Andrew Marr, who always keeps his ears close to the ground. If Andrew Marzi is a close to the ground, there isn't any ground.
9: Number 10 sources are denying claims by the BBC's Andrew Marr that the government has given up hope of finding any actual WMDs. Putting up, we've already found plenty of wagon-mending devices, weighty Muslim dames, and not to mention a whole load of wheelie massive ditches. 2 points to someone. Oh, 2 points to Linda. 2 points to Linda. Sandy, why has George been beating about the bush?
10: Sorry, it sounded like you had one of those terrible testosterone voice changes. 2 points to Linda. 2 points to Linda. Sound like all the boys my 14-year-old daughter knows. What was the question?
9: I've never been near your 14-year-old daughter.
10: Let's just say you wouldn't be sitting as comfortably as you are if you had.
9: Sandy, why has George been beating about the bush?
10: Yes, I love this. Big headlines. Bush in Africa. And I thought, well, I knew that. I saw that film with Meryl Streep where her accent went all over the place. I saw that. I'm in Africa.
11: I was thinking more of one of those 70s blaxploitation films. You know, like Shaft. So, you know. He's a complicated man, but no one understands him but his woman. Waka, waka, waka, waka, waka, waka, waka. Show me a man who will risk his life for his brother, man.
10: Waka, Bush. Waka, waka, waka. Oh, Bush! Oh, very good. Oh, I like that. Anyway, apparently he went to visit some island which was called something like nasi goreng, except it wasn't that, that's a dish. And he's gone out to say that slavery was bad and we're sorry. And we're never going to treat people badly again, apart from those in Guantanamo Bay, who are just that little bit of an exception. So he's out there having a bit of a safari, bringing peace to the world, but not Zimbabwe, or Liberia, or any of the other countries.
9: It's George W.'s visit to Africa to discuss aid, international trade, and Zimbabwe. Bush, a seasoned traveller since becoming president, stressed how keen he was to witness Africa's most famous sights. The Leaning Tower of Pisa, Ayers Rock. According to AIDS, Mr. Bush's travels since he became president have given him a more cosmopolitan outlook. So at least he knows the 7 secrets of the female orgasm. Dave, welcome to the news quiz. Who's been told it's my party and you can't cry if I don't want you to?
13: There's this man called Tony Blair, who is the Prime Minister. And he likes being the Prime Minister. But to be Prime Minister, he needs other people to like him and to agree with him. And some of his party have been rebelling recently. So there was a vote against the Foundation Hospitals. And they're a very important issue, the Foundation Hospitals, because there are too many young girls wearing too much foundation these days. Walking into hospitals and saying, excuse me, I've got a very heavy face. And they need treatment. But he sort of narrowly won that vote. And so his tactic, rather than trying to make people agree with him, is to say, oh, go on, lads, don't.
11: Oh, you'll spoil everything.
13: Yeah. Oh, go on, let us win, even if you don't like what we're doing. Go on.
11: I'll get a go.
13: I've only been in for 2 terms. I want a 3rd. Go on, please.
11: And I also, I couldn't help noticing that he only won the vote because of the Welsh and Scottish MPs. Can't help feeling perhaps there's a little bit of resentment still for Culloden in that.
9: Tony Blair has appealed to Labour MPs not to let party indiscipline destroy their chances of a historic 3rd term. Prime Minister now risks becoming so unpopular with his own MPs, they may be forced to try and get rid of him. And we thought he couldn't find any more ideas to steal from Margaret Thatcher. So 2 points to Dave. Alan, listen to this.

0: just say, I've just had a flashback to a Village Hall disco. The boys sitting on one side looking at their feet while the girls dance.
1: Alan, who's been told, go on, now go, walk out that door?
2: It's about that loose cannon. Also, the Archbishop of Canterbury has decided he should be. It's John, who was going to be the Bishop of Reading and was gay. Well, I mean, not particularly in that order, but he's been celibate. He's still living with his lover. And as a result of this, the church has decided to lean on him, as it were. Perhaps as it were not, but there was a meeting at Lambeth, and the Bishop of Oxford, I think, is very upset. It's amazing how much I've learned about bishops in the past 3 or 4 days. I managed to avoid bashing the bishops and all those sorts of things.
3: Did you see that the Church of England is going to take out adverts? I was wondering if we couldn't help them out with a few ideas for ads for the church, you know. Why not have a gay wedding? Just bring back the old word, gay, happy day, but just bring it forward, I think.
0: I don't want to be sort of... I mean, I'm the youngest person here, and I'm going to sound a bit of an old-fashioned note now, but I do feel that they've kind of ruined that word. You know, in the olden days, Christian used to sort of sum up a kind of caring, compassionate thing, and these days it just...
3: Yeah.
0: It's just nothing but intolerance and narrow-mindedness. Right. And they've just ruined... They've ruined that word recently, haven't they? It's just...
1: Dr. John refused to sign the first draft of his resignation letter, pointing out he'd never claimed that Iraq had weapons of mass destruction. A friend said of Dr. John's experience, he's had his personal life exposed to scrutiny. His partner has been named in the papers. His mother has been hounded by the press. And he's not even on Big Brother. We start round two with a cutting from The Guardian.
4: Tim Henman's first serve will never be the weapon it was, thanks to less helpful grass and heavier balls.
1: Thanks to David Goddard for sending that in. Linda, do not ask for whom the road tolls. It tolls for thee.
5: Well, he didn't toll for me, because it's like two old women at a cafe going... Oh. Yes, this is about road tolls, isn't it? Planning to introduce these road tolls. Alistair Darling, I believe, is going to do it, whom I suspect he's not a natural blonde. and this sort of very comprehensive road widening scheme. I think A roads are going to become motorways, and motorways are going to become Britain, basically. it's more a country narrowing scheme, really.
3: Apparently it's going to start by us driving on the hard shoulder. And there's nothing, what is the hard shoulder for? And I thought, well, with the state of transport, we shall certainly need it to cry on.
6: My wife...
3: Hello.
6: had a wonderful idea for the M25, which is that it should be one way. It would then have 6 lanes. No, it's fine. But at least everything would go round. It would still, I mean, you want to go... with the same amount, why should it be two way?
3: It's the M25 becomes a roundabout.
6: It's a circular road, exactly.
3: Alan, correct me if I'm wrong, but your wife is an anaesthetist.
6: Yep. If you think about it, it's a wonderful idea. We carry twice the amount of traffic, and it takes a little bit longer. At the moment, the M25 is solid. I don't mind this, and I don't mind toll roads. I'm quite happy to sit in the M25 and have a bottle of scotch come out of the glove compartment and listen to you and yours. I think it's worth a few quid. Sorry, Dave, you tried to introduce yourself to the programme.
0: Yes.
6: people who've been here 26 years are extremely hard to shift. Go on, go on.
0: Absolutely. Well, I didn't realise I was competing with Linda, Sandy, you and your wife. but it would actually carry exactly the same amount of traffic, just half of it in the wrong direction.
1: The government has decided to spend £7 billion on building more roads and introducing tolls. They finally come up with a solution to the problem of what to do with the M25. They're going to build a motorway through it. People wanting to use popular roads may now have to pay tolls, while people wishing to visit East Anglia will continue to be eyed suspiciously by the locals. 2 points to Linda. Sandy, what gives both scientists and criminals their get-up-and-go-go?
3: Yes, this is your basic sexual chemistry. apparently, there's some guy at the University of Canterbury. He's done a study of famous scientists, geniuses, people like Einstein, and discovered that they made all their major discoveries before they were 30. And his theory about this is that they did it to attract women. That women would go, oh, have you seen the double helix on him? And it's not a thought I've ever had of Einstein. You've only ever seen pictures of him very, very old. I've never seen a picture of him under 30 thinking, I fancy a bit of that. Oh, I know what I'll do. It's a sad tale about men, really, isn't it? You know, these fantastic and extraordinary advances that men have made. And you think, wow, they've got fantastic brains. No, they're keeping their brains exactly where all the other men keep them.
6: Very odd that it's part of the programming to attract women. We imagine that women are going to be besotted by a man with long hair who comes up and says E equals MC squared, and they say, your place or mine. It seems very strange, and exactly the same age for villains. And we all thought villains were like Mad Frankie Fraser, they carried on to their 80. Apparently villainy is only good up to about 31. Then you sort of lose your zest for blowing the doors off.
0: Does it?
6: Very odd, exactly the same age as scientists.
0: Does it follow that people with a high sex drive then are supposed to be either geniuses or criminals?
3: No, just annoying.
0: Because I was going to hopefully
5: you're
0: use it.
5: A scientist, I believe. You're a mathematician, aren't you?
0: Well, I'm a university dropout. I don't think that quite qualifies for genius.
5: I didn't actually use the word genius, but clearly you heard it.
0: There was a fantastic story about Einstein who actually became a celebrity within his own lifetime. He was sort of recognised throughout the world, and he was sitting with some other scientists in a coffee shop in America complaining about being a celebrity because people kept coming up and asking him for autographs. And one of the other scientists, with a real scientific mind, he saw straight through the problem and said, get your hair cut.
1: A new report suggests scientists and criminals are both at their most active before their mid-30s. Male criminals also tend to stop committing crimes after marrying. Unless they marry Mary Archer, of course. Dave, listen to this. When you walk.

0: amore.
1: Dave, who's fallen out of amore with the idea of an Italian holiday.
2: This is the German Chancellor Schroeder. There's a guy, an Italian sort of minor politician called Stefano Stefani, which I do like. It means his parents knew at an early age that he wouldn't be able to cope with complicated concepts. I'll call him Stefano, at least he'll have a clue at the beginning. And this guy, believe it or not, he's actually a tourism minister as well, of all things, which is like having Stan Boardman as our tourism minister or something. He's given some appalling statement about how the Germans are all hyper-nationalistic blondes who invade our beaches. And so Schroeder, in his wisdom, has decided not to go to the beach. He's staying in rainy Hanover.
3: Just imagine if it had been the Poles who said that in 1939. We don't like... And the Germans went, all right, sod that, then we're not coming.
4: They're different.
3: Be like that.
5: I know this is a really important story about nationalities not getting on and misunderstandings between different countries, and it has big impact for Europe. But when he said, I'm not going to the holiday in Italy that I booked, I thought, I bet he's booked somewhere really nice. I wonder if it's now available.
1: Italy's tourism minister described Germans on holiday as hyper-nationalistic, beer-swilling yobs. Bloody Germans nicking our stereotypes. Alan, why are pupils facing even more exams this week?
3: Oh, it's another piece of madness. These children are... There's a school in... the Venerable Bede School. And the children there have to pay by looking at something which takes a picture of their eye. I don't know why their parents can't send them off with two bob or whatever you have today to get the food you're given in school, but they don't. The only way to get the money off these children is to poke a camera at their eye and record them. And it's an eye print, and it will be there for the rest of their lives. So wherever they go in the world, they'll walk into a restaurant in Thailand and order a big fry-up and then just look at the till and nothing will happen. You haven't got a credit card, have you?
2: That might explain why that young man was winking at me yesterday.
5: Was he wearing a cassock?
3: They didn't explain why this happens, of course.
1: It's like a credit card.
3: Well, an eye. An eye is like a credit card. Mm. My God, that is a Zen riddle, isn't it? Why is an eye like a credit card? Don't be silly.
6: I think it's partly so that you can't tell whether kids are getting free meals, so they're not stigmatised with having a pauper's dinner.
2: So if you did that in the schools near me, they'd just have kids trying to steal each other's eyes.
1: Plans have been unveiled to introduce retinal eye scan technology to identify the children at the Venerable Bede Church of England aided school in Sunderland. The scanner can deal with 12 children a minute and can recognise if a person has a particular allergy, but only if they sneeze over the sensor. Before we start the final round, here's a cutting from the British Transport Police public survey.
7: Question 6. Have you ever been a victim of crime on the railway? If no, go to question 8. Question 8, why not?
1: Thanks to Tim Walford Fitzgerald for that. Linda, listen to this.

0: call me baby.
1: Linda, who's going potty about sign language?
2: Oh, this is this terrible idea of sign language for babies. The idea that you can make your little baby more intelligent by getting it to use sign language before it has the power of speech. And actually, it's just a gift for these terrible pushy parents to sort of go, I'm really worried about little Mezzanine. He's 6 months old and he can't play the violin. I think he may be special needs. Just terrible, terrible idea. We're going to be raising a nation of mime artists. Is this what we want? There's one thing you need to know with babies. Just never put your thumb through the soft bit on the top of their head. That's all you need to know, because a baby's head's like a coconut. And there's three little dots, but only one works, so...
3: Apparently, it takes quite a long time to teach this sign language to the babies. They said you have to be really patient. I thought, well, you wait long enough, they'll talk to you.
4: I don't have kids myself, so I'm not sure how well this would work, but I do use a lot of sign language on the 12-year-olds in my area, mainly. But most of them are parents and do pass it on to their kids.
1: Middle-class parents, eager for the latest parenting fad, have started using baby sign language to communicate with prelingual infant offspring. All sorts of parents have taken up the challenge. Romeo Beckham can already sign Gucci and Prada. Catherine Zeta-Jones' little girl already knows the signs for Daddy's Zimmer frame. And Liz Hurley's son recently amazed everyone by signing, "You're going out in that, you're virtually naked, woman." Sandy, who've decided to up their roots and move to the city?
3: This is one of those headlines, again, that you think, what? Trees are happier in the city than they are in the countryside. Now, I don't know how this survey has been carried out. You know how they have those ads that say 9 out of 10 cats prefer to eat than not eat? Or I don't know what it is. And it's the same with the trees. Apparently 9 out of 10 trees would rather be in Stepney than out in the New Forest.
2: Do you think they really use the city?
3: No, I think that's...
2: I know, they're probably, 500 years they've been. They've never been up St Paul's Cathedral.
1: A report says trees fare better in the cities than in the countryside. Someone thought they saw a tree on the London studio set of Who Wants to Be a Millionaire, but of course it turned out to be a plant in the audience. Dave, whose chances of a good night's sleep now rest on a wing and a prayer?
4: That would be the residents surrounding Heathrow Airport.
1: It would?
4: Yes. Where the European Court of Human Rights has said, no, it's fine, they can carry on flying through the night, and so on. So they're probably going to now expand Heathrow Airport, and they're going to have even more aircraft flying overhead. But they're campaigning for this. There's also, with Heathrow this week, there's a thing where they're trying to cull the Canada geese, which are a bit like American geese, only politer. but they do fly into airplanes. If one hits an airplane, that's fine, apparently, but occasionally sort of 12 will hit it, and it's a bit dangerous. But we're trying to stop them killing themselves by killing them. which clearly will work.
5: There may be a market for the delicacy, because they go into the rotor blades and they come out as foie gras at the other end. Stand behind a 747 when the Canada geese are coming in, you can eat for a week.
2: Can we not harness the geese power, though, and have, sort of have them pulling aeroplanes? Kind of?
4: No, I don't think we can. Like I say, I am a bit of a scientist.
3: The foie gras idea, because if you're sitting at the back in the very cheap seats, you just put your hand out the window.
1: You can't put your hand out of the window on a plane. Have you ever been on a plane with wind down windows?
2: Have you ever been on Aeroflot?
1: The European Court of Human Rights has overturned a legal ruling banning night flights to Heathrow despite protestations from local residents. Environmental campaigners were appalled by the prospect of increased noise pollution, but backed down after reassurances that Posh Spice's singing career is definitely over. Alan, why were a Somerset resident's feathers all ruffled about a noisy bird?
6: Oh, right. This is a great spotted woodpecker. And apparently, when woodpeckers get randy, they bang their heads on trees. I rather sympathise with that, I know. It's a bit rough. And A neighbour complained of this noise and said the woman up the road, number 34, has put a bird scarer in the garden. Or either that, her husband's Randy and banging his head on the tree. But and the council was called out, and the noise abatement people and the health and efficiency and all those groups. And the woman actually showed them the bird in the garden banging its head on the tree. I mean, it wasn't a bird scare at all. It was the bird itself.
3: Do you know, somebody has worked out, you know the calorie things, like how many calories you lose if you walk or if you run? If you bang your head on a wall, you lose 150 calories an hour. And it's not a lot, is it? It's a wonder you don't see more fat woodpeckers.
1: An amorous woodpecker has been making so much noise trying to find a mate, neighbours have complained to their local council. Woodpeckers are brightly coloured creatures who like to attract attention to themselves by hammering away pointlessly at bits of wood. They are the Lawrence Llewellyn Bowens of the natural world. Before we reveal the final scores, let's hear the cuttings the teams have brought along. Linda.
2: Thanks to Paul Neville in Norwich for this one. It's from the Anglia Advertiser. Norwich police captured a man on the run from three police forces after he turned up at his brother's wedding in Norwich prison. Christopher Summers, 22, was wanted by police in Cambridge, London and Huntingdon for a string of offences, but he was finally caught outside the jail after going to see his brother get hitched in the prison chapel. Police were alerted to his wedding invite when prison officers spotted his name on the guest list.
1: Sandy.
3: This is from the East Lothian News, a fine publication. A man was taken to hospital when his head was split open by a brick. Contrary to expectations, he hadn't been attacked. He was merely trying to see how high he could throw the brick. Unfortunately, because it was 2:30 in the morning and dark, he couldn't... he couldn't see very clearly and didn't move out of the way to... to avoid the brick falling on his head. Police believe he may have been drunk.
1: Dave.
4: This was sent in by Anthony Bagnall of the Wirral. It's a correction from the Sunday Times, and it just raises far more questions than it actually answers. We are pleased to report that, contrary to an earlier account, George Otto, an oil worker from Nigeria, is alive and well, and did not have an altercation with a python. We apologise to Mr. Otto and his family for any distress caused.
6: Well, mine is from Yachts and Yachting, Simon, and I wouldn't believe it if it hadn't been sent to me by the editor, Mike Gibb. He says, an interesting launch on the Solent last month, when a new sloop commissioned by Mr. Robert Whittaker was ceremonially launched by his wife Alice, after whom the boat was to be named. As she declared, I name this ship, the champagne bottle slipped from her grasp and smashed. The Whittakers had a hasty conversation and agreed that it might be unlucky to change Alice's announcement. The boatyard's painter was summoned and the boat duly launched. It is now called Bugger.
1: Let's look at the final scores. Alan and Dave have 15, Linda and Sandy, this week's winners, with 17 points. And before we leave you, here's a TV listing for the History Channel, taken from the Radio Times.
0: 8:30 p.m, history's greatest blunders. 9 o'clock, George W. Bush.
1: With that, goodbye.
0: Taking part in the news quiz were Linda Smith, Sandy Toksvig, Dave Gorman and Alan Corrin. The chairman was Simon Hoggart and the news is read by me, Charlotte Green. The chairman's script was written by George Poles, Lucy Clark, Simon Littlefield and Dave Cohen. And the producer was Simon Nichols.
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1: I came across Mr. Kipling in the meadow by the church. If I've painted that spire once, he said, I've painted it a dozen times. He offered me an apple pie. An artist needs inspiration, he explained. Golden shortcrust pastry, delicious apple filling, and just the right amount of sugar sprinkled on top. But then, when it comes to the little details, Mr. Kipling does have an exceedingly good eye.
2: Tudor Queen, the queen of canned meats. 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Tudor Queen.

0: I don't know, Bentley, I don't know. A nephew of 17. Now, what kind of present can you buy him?
1: Well, how about one of those do-it-yourself kits? You know, where you make things out of balsa wood and glue. Is he interested in anything in particular?
0: Well, he is, yes, but not the sort of thing you can make out of balsa wood and glue.
1: Well, I think a book is always safe.
0: Book?
1: Yes, I started reading a terribly exciting one coming up in the train this morning. True story about that amazing woman pirate in the 18th century. The first chapter was fascinating.
0: How did it go on?
1: I don't know. The fella got off at Clapham Junction.
0: Well, an adventure story about a woman pirate, did you say?
1: Yes, I did say.
0: That sounds as though it might be a rattling good yarn.
1: Well, let's rattle it and see.

0: no rope, you rum-sodden sea cook. Mr. Mate, put another two men to starboard.
1: Oi, oi, skipper. Another two men to starboard.
2: Aye, sir.
0: Lash up forward.
1: Lash up forward it is.
0: Secure all hooks up.
2: All hooks secured, skipper.
1: One more pull and she's right. One, two, six. Heave!
3: Heave!
1: Heave!
3: Heave!
1: That does it. I beg to report, skipper. All parts safely stowed.
0: Oh, thank you, Mr. Mate. I'd never have got these corsets laced up by myself.
1: Aye, me bullies, aye. That were what life were like with a female woman for a captain. And what a woman me heart is. 5'5" of fighting fury, with a figure on her that'd warp a 9-inch teak plank. As good a sailor as ever buccaneered the Spanish Main, but still a woman, me bullies, a woman. So when I was steersman, there she'd be, standing behind me.
0: Look out for that boat in front.
1: Aye,
0: careful.
1: Aye.
0: Careful.
1: Aye, aye, aye.
0: Now turn left. No, right. Right. So fast. Slow. Don't mind that bit of seaweed. Careful.
4: Begging your pardon, Mr. Mate.
0: How dare you, bosun? Don't you know better than to talk to the man at the wheel while he's driving? It's very distracting.
4: Captain, look whom I'm found hiding in the paint locker.
1: A stowaway. Overboard with him.
5: No, spare me. I am too young and fair of face to die. I am but a lad of 18 summers.
1: Oh. You had some shocking winters in him. Captain, I suggest we chuck him overboard.
0: No, lad. Do you mean that for the whole voyage you've been hiding in our paint locker? But what did you do for food?
5: I must confess, the only way I kept alive was by consuming tins of your best gold paint.
0: Gold paint? Great zounds. How do you feel?
5: A little guilty.
1: That does it. Overboard with him.
0: Now I give the orders here, Mr. Mate.
1: How do you?
0: Lad, do you know what manner of ship this is? Look you upon what flutters at our masthead.
5: Oh, you've got a photo of me in a bow tie.
1: That be the skull and crossbones. We pirates, matey boy. Sailing the seven seas. To loot... I can't read me when I hear. Sailing the seven seas. To loot and burn and pillage.
5: Oh, dear.
1: And taking our pleasures with a yo-ho-ho and a bottle of rum.
5: That's the life for me, sir. I may not be able to manage the bottle of rum, but I'm all for a bit of yo-ho-ho.

0: a bottle of rum, but I'm all for a bit of yo-ho-ho.
1: Well, I like the lad's spirit. Mr. Mate, I order you to find something on board ship for this lad to do.
2: Ah, there's a lot to do here. Now, let's have a look at him. Now then, yes, there is something about him that suggests a pirate. I think it's the sunken chest. What job? What job can I set him to? I have it. Lad, spread your arms out wide. That's it.
0: Right.
2: Now, turn up your toes.
0: Yes.
2: Oh, it's perfect.
0: Yes. What am I going to be?
2: Spare anchor. Overboard with him.
0: So I joined the crew of the pirate ship, and I soon found that of all the rascally gang, the mate was the most evil. He wore a big black beard so that he could make faces at the crew without them seeing what he was doing. But it was not till one night on the dog watch that he confided to me the full extent of his villainous plan.
2: I tell you, lad. I tell you, matey boy. A woman captain bain't natural.
0: It bain't? Why bain't it?
2: It just bisn't. Didn't you hear her this afternoon telling me off? I thought my sails were white till I saw Captain Morgan. Someone's mate just doesn't know what someone's mate really ought to know. What kind of pirate talk be that?
0: You cannot blame her for trying to keep the place tidy. She's ship proud.
2: We'll be laughed off the Spanish main. See what she's making now? Loose covers for the cannons. Breton!
0: Well, does that matter as long as they fire?
2: Ah, that's just it. Have you seen what's in the powder magazine?
0: What?
2: Powder! Rachel Shade 2.
0: Oh, yes, for non-greasy skin.
2: Lad, the crew ain't gonna stand for it no longer. She's got to know. She's got to go!
0: As well. Well, this is mutiny.
2: Don't say that word! Don't say it. What was that word you said?
0: Mutiny.
2: Don't say it. You just said it. Oh, my word. Tomorrow at 4 bells, we're going to have an uprising. We're going to seize her. Seize her and make her walk the plank.
0: Mr. Mate, I know that woman, and this I can swear to you. You'd never get her to walk that plank.
2: Why not?
0: She's just polished it.
2: Lad, I'm warning you. Either you're with us or against us. 2 bells. I got to go and finish the task she set me. Me, Black Seth, knitting a modesty vest for the figurehead. Remember, lad, at 4 bells, up we rise.
0: I slept but fitfully that night. Then next day, while Black Seth was at the bows taking soundings, I made up my mind. I went up to the bridge where the captain was alone at the wheel and quickly revealed to her the whole plot.
2: 2 points to starboard!
3: 2 points to starboard!
4: So it's mutiny, eh?
0: Aye, ma'am, the whole crew. 28 men armed to the teeth.
4: And every one of them is false. Except you, Jeremy. Why did you risk your life to inform me of this plot?
0: Because, ma'am,
4: Jeremy, you're blushing.
0: Nay, ma'am.
4: Yes? Your cheek is quite ruddy.
0: It may seem a ruddy cheek to you. But I can't help it. I love you, Captain.
2: Turn her into the wind!
4: Love me? But you can't. Your mother would never consent to your marrying a lady pirate.
0: Why not? Lots of wives work nowadays. Oh, please, Captain, before they attack, let me hold you just once in my arms. How can I press my lips to yours?
2: Close haul her!
4: But, Jeremy, I can't kiss you while I'm at the wheel.
0: Please, just take the cutlass out of your mouth. Oh, Captain, what could be more wonderful than holding you in my arms like this?
2: Straighten her up and swing around!
4: Jeremy, what are you doing?
2: Left hand down a bit! Right, that be the signal. Come on, me lad! Captain, this be a takeover bid. I am taking over control and we're putting you on the board.
4: What board?
2: The one that's sticking out the side of the ship.
4: That won't be necessary.
2: Aye.
4: Black Seth, I will give you command. I'm tired of this life. Fighting and massacre and bloodshed every time a sail is sighted. That's not...

0: how women should behave.
1: Ah, but that's how sales affect them. Do you mean, Captain, that you mean to hand over? Do you mean they're going to hand over the whole ship to I?
0: I do. Let me just steer it myself to those palm trees ahead. And there, Jeremy and I can be put off.
2: Oh, my dearest, once we get under those trees, nothing will put me off.
0: Then let's make for the shore. Cram on all sail!
1: Now be careful, Captain. You've got to steer a right slap bang between those two big rocks.
0: I can do it, for I am steering into the harbor of Happy Ever After. Avast the balloon, Jim!
3: Balloon, Jim, avast it!
0: There you she goes!
1: And how now you steer my ship? My ship? I never had a ship my own before.
0: We're nearly through now. Kiss me, Jeremy.
1: Not while you're steering. Now watch out. No kissing while you're steering. Now be careful there. Oh, dear. Women drivers.

0: 5:30. You open the saloon bar, I'll do the public. Give you 100 guesses who'll be first in.
1: Evening, Ted. Brown ale, please.
0: Ready poured out, Mr. Glump.
1: Oh, thank
0: here, you. Hello. You've got company.
1: Oh, yes, Ted. This is no other than my son, Ron, of whom you've heard me mention. Oh. Ron, say hello.
2: Hello, Dad.
1: That's Ron.
2: Yeah.
1: And this, of course, here, Miss Marcy one, this is his intended, Miss Ed.
2: Oh.
1: Ed, unbutton your coat and show Ted your dance frock.
0: That is nice. Violet suit, sir. She got a function on?
2: No, just a dance frock.
1: That was Ron again.
2: Yes.
1: Matter of fact, they're going to a dinner dance. Of course, Ron isn't got up quite so smart.
0: I was looking at his clobber. Raincoat and bare legs. I suppose you got your clothes in that suitcase you're holding.
2: No, that's full of old newspaper.
0: Oh, Mr. Glum, ain't this all a bit bizarre?
1: Right. I thought you'd be curious, Ted.
0: I am.
1: Why are we bizarre in a bazaar? But we always call the boozer.
0: Yeah.
1: Anyway, what you're asking yourself, I've no doubt.
0: Oh, I am.
1: After that is, why do we turn up at opening time with Ed in an evening dress and Ron in his undies and a suitcase of old newspaper? Well, Ted, for the explanation, let me take you back some 2 hours to our front room.
3: Oh, Ron, you still haven't got it. Now watch. Sideways. Twirl and point and sideways, sideways, sideways. Catchy tune, isn't it?
2: Yes, Ed. But I don't like the words very much.
3: Those aren't the words, Ron. That's the way you do the cha-cha. Ron, please try.
2: Yes.
3: But to go to a dance and not be able to, it makes you look very gauche.
2: Just because I can't do the cha-cha, that doesn't mean I can't dance, Ed.
3: Well, what dance can you do?
2: The going round bit of the Paul Jones.
3: Yes, beloved, but that's not dancing, is it? I mean, it's all very well being able to do the da-da-da-da-da-da-da-da. But what do you say to your partner when the music changes to dee-da-da-da-da?
2: Well, last time I just said, hello, Mr. Parsons.
3: Mr. Parsons?
2: I was going round in the ladies' circle.
3: Oh, Ron. Ron, I do so want you to make a good impression tonight. The firm's dance is the big social event of the year at Guthridge's. All my girlfriends at the office will be there, and they're aching to see what you look like in the flesh.
2: But I won't be in the flesh, Ed. Dad's hiring me his suit.
3: Yes, well, that's another thing, Ron. It's quite a dressy affair, you know, being dinner and dance. And while it's nice of your father to loan you his own evening suit, well, that suit, well, it's over 35 years old. I'm having severe qualms about it, Ron. He's so much wider in the girth than you. Ron.
2: Yes, Ed?
3: There's something I want you to promise me you'll do.
2: Yes, Ed?
3: Try it on.
2: Right, are we?
3: Oh, no, Ron, I didn't mean that.
2: Just a kiss.
3: Don't. I've had my ends done for the dance.
1: Hello, hello, hello. Winter sports. Trying a bit of she-in, Ron? Well, give over a minute. Because, look, you've heard the saying that clothes maketh the man. We will now show that they not only maketh the man, they make Ron the man. I now exhibit, for your delicatessen, one tail suit. Ta-da!
2: Ta-da, that.
1: Not bidding farewell, I'm exhibiting your togs for the dance. One gent's full evening dress tail suit. Look at it, Ed. I'll hold it up so you can really see. Ah, look at that. Do they make suits like that these days? They do not. They've lost the art here. Feel that lapel. Feel it. And stitch, that is. And the other lapel, that... Where is it? Where's the other one? Oh, that's in the box there. Just a stitch will put that back on. Well, now, if you like it.
3: Well, hasn't it got a bit frayed?
1: That's the latest fashion, eh? What they call texture appeal. Oh, what memories this suit brings back to me. I can see myself now. In that suit, a strolling down the Strand with a cigar in my mouth and my monocle at a jaunty angle.
3: What are these marks on the shoulders?
1: That's where the sandwich board rested, you see. Dine at Romano's. Romantic. That was a lovely job, that was. I had it for 2 years, and then Romano's closed down, and they forgot to ask me for the suit back.
2: Oh, look, Eth, a lovely white scarf.
1: That is the sleeve lining. Do you mind? Stuff it back in the sleeve.
3: Mr. Glum, I'm sure this must have been very smart in its day, but these stains all the way down the front, sort of lumps have dried up something.
1: They still there? Oh, dear, dear, dear. What a tribute. I tell you, Eth, they really knew how to make mulligatawny in those days. Why, these tin soups nowadays, they fade out after a couple of years. Eth, you don't mind me saying this, you're looking at this suit as if it... Well, as if you're not enthusiastic, really.
3: Well, it's not only the suit. Look at the shirt.
1: Look, Eth, I note by your expression that you're not wholly pro, so... Bearing in mind that the cardboard dickie has rotted off its collar. Tell you what I'll do. I'll bring the hire charge down. Ron can have it for 3 half-crowns.
2: No, Dad, it's too much. I'm not going a penny over 8 shillings.
3: Ron, you're not going a penny over anything. Can't you see what you'd look like in it? I might have known things never come right for me.
1: Just what are you inferencing it?
3: Well, the whole idea of taking Ron to this dance was so as to show him off.
1: Yeah.
3: There'd be all my girlfriends, just agog to see what the man I'm going to marry looks like. And then he'd come, a so immaculate figure, in faultless dinner jacket and beautifully pressed trousers. And they'd go green.
2: They've already gone green.
3: Not the jacket and trousers, Ron, the girls.
1: Oh, dear.
3: You walk in wearing that moss dinner.
1: Hey!
3: Oh, I can just hear the catty remarks, the nasty little digs at the office on Monday.
1: Oh, well, that's hardly likely.
3: Oh, I know them, Mr. Glum. They're my best friends. We'd just better forget the whole idea.
1: Now, then.
3: I'll just make some excuse why you can't go, Ron. I'll tell them you've got... what's that tummy thing that seems to be going round everybody?
2: A hula hoop?
3: Gastric arthritis.
1: And very nasty it is too.
3: Well,
1: makes you deleterious.
3: Instead of going to that dance, we'll just stay home like we do night after night after night.
1: Now look here, I can't escape the feeling that you think that I have in some manner let you down.
3: I don't choose to rake it all over, Mr. Glum. Let's just get off the subject. Look in the paper, Ron. What's the programme on the television?
2: It's called Come Dancing.
3: Oh!
1: Look, I'm not having this. Look, Ed, I foresee that unless I do something, I'll have nothing for the next fortnight but injured sighs and martyred sniffs and throwing your eyes up to the ceiling. Am I correct in saying... You are only prevented from attending the hop by Sonny Boy here not having tails.
3: It is a formal dinner dance, Mr. Glum. Lounge suits are not worn on such occasions.
1: You don't have to tell me what, when and where something is for. I am fully conversant with the rules of piscatorial correctness. And if it's a proper tail suit that Ron wants, he shall have it.
3: And the band played Believe It If You Like.
1: Come the sarky with me, my girl. Well, Eth, I am not in the habit of undertakings what I cannot subsequently undertake. Now, let's think. Tails. Tails, now. Where does one get tails from? Now, wait a minute. Ron, what's the name of that fellow who lives on the corner?
2: Oh, yes. I used to know.
1: Ah, yes?
2: Jack Horner.
1: I mean the fellow at number 26. Fellow that lodges with Mrs. Potter. An old boy with bad feet. What's his name, Ron? Pat somebody.
2: Righto, Dad.
3: Oh, Ron, let me be. Your father's on to something.
1: Cartwright. Pat Cartwright, that's it. He's the one. What's more, he's about Ron's size.
3: You mean he's got a suit of tails?
1: Stands to reason it. By profession, you see, he's a waiter.
3: Hmm?
1: He works in one of them posh restaurants up Soho.
3: And you think he'd lend Ron his suit?
1: Oh, I don't like the word lend, if I don't like... I don't think lending is ever good between neighbours, no. It's going to... It ruins friendships.
3: Well, then how will you get it?
1: I shall swipe it.
3: No.
1: Now, look here. Listen to this. Cartwright always pops into Ted's pub at opening time before going off to work. And he carries a suitcase in which is his waiter's clothes. Now, by sheer good fortune, I happen to have a suitcase upstairs what is the double of his one. An exact faxy smile. Ron, are you with me?
2: Yes, I'm right here, Dad. You must be able to see
1: him. Are you following what I'm saying?
2: Oh, yes, Dad.
1: Now, we'll be in Ted's pub tonight with our suitcase when Cartwright comes in for his noggin. When he deposits his suitcase on the floor, you engage him in a little brittle conversation, and we shall effect a crafty switch. As soon as he goes off with our suitcase, what we fill up with old newspapers, Ron can take his suitcase and change in Ted's back room where all the empties are. Clever?
3: Yes, it is clever, but, oh, I don't know, it's stealing.
1: Stealing, oh, yes. There's no need to worry about that aspect of it. After all, even the most moral people will tell you that circumstances can alter cases, don't they?
3: Yes.
1: And have we got circumstances?
3: Yes.
1: Well, let's get on and alter the cases, then. Now, we'll meet in the pub.
0: That's why you're all here, and then that's all dolled up then, eh?
1: That's it, Ted, and as soon as Cartwright comes in, we shall put our plan into action.
0: Yeah.
1: He should be here by now. I've had about four browns, haven't I?
0: When?
1: Ron, see anybody through the glass door?
2: Only a man in a mat. He's got saloon written across his chest.
1: That's your own reflection, you twillet.
3: Seven and the dance begins in 5 minutes. Oh,
1: dear. Please don't keep shaking your head like that, Ed. Please. You're dropping all that glitter stuff into my brown ale.
0: 7:25, that's late for old Cartwright. Hey, Rosie!
4: Hello!
0: You see Mr. Cartwright coming up the road?
4: Oh, not tonight, Ted. You won't see him tonight.
1: Hey?
4: No, he's ill in bed. Got that gastric thing.
1: Hey?
3: Oh, he's bad, ill. Oh, Mr. Glum, you and your foolproof plan.
1: Wait a minute, Ed. We're not done yet. Now, look, you and Ron get along to that dance.
2: Dressed like this, Dad?
1: Well, don't go into the hall, Ron. Stay in the cloakroom. Now, I'll go along to Cartwright's place and I'll nick the suitcase and I'll lob it up to you through the window and you can change quickly in there. And then in you go into the hall and dance with your partner.
2: Oh, yes, Dad. I quite like dancing with Mr. Parsons.
1: No, with Ed. But get off with you. I promise you, you shall have your triumphant entrance.

0: I only did what Dad said. Soon as he threw the suitcase through the window, I took Mr. Cartwright's suit out and put it on.
1: But don't! Oh, oh, I can still hear those sniggers. Mr. Glum, I hate you.
2: Well, I must say, that's a nice thing to say, I must say. I acted for the best, didn't I? Didn't I act for the best? What did I do? It's only that one little factor that I overlooked, isn't it? The rest was all right. I got Cartwright's case, didn't I? He did have his clothes inside, didn't it? And they were the clothes he wears in his restaurant.
1: Oh, Mr.
2: Well, how was I to know it's an Indian restaurant?
3: Harry Rabinowitz and the BBC Review Orchestra bring our recorded show to a close. Those involved were Dick Bentley, Professor Jimmy Edwards, and June Whitfield, encouraged by Wallace Eaton and the keynotes. Frank Muir and Dennis Norden wrote the script, and the program was produced by Charles Maxwell. We all invite you to tune in again next week.

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1: Yes, it's for you. 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Moist. 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Like it?
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6: They don't half look lovely lying there. Here, wait a minute. There's more in his than mine. Ain't fair. He's a socialist. Share and share alike. So here goes.

0: And Harry H. Corbett as Harold.
1: Here I go. Here I go. Oh, what a lovely bit of stuff. Oh, definitely clean she is. With a little touch of a dark. But I shouldn't have posters like that. I now wonder there's accidents. Let's have a closer look. Whoa, stop. 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Oh, I'd sooner have fun in the sun with you, little darling, than old misery guts. Now, that is cheap, that is. A fortnight in the sun-drenched Mediterranean for £45.15. That's all right for you. 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

0: And here they are this week in The Holiday.
1: Hello, Ted.
2: Ah, there you are, then.
1: Yeah, you've been at my threepenny bits again, ain't you? I said you've been at my threepenny bits again, ain't you?
2: Who, me?
1: Yes, you.
2: Oh, no, not me. I ain't touched him. Nah, you got the wrong bloke there, mate.
1: Look, you can't tell me if I ain't gone down a bit. There was more in there than that last night. You know very well I've been saving up my threepenny bits. It takes months to get this much. What do you want to go and take them for? But if you want money, you can ask for it. You don't have to go thieving my threepenny bits.
2: I ain't touch your threepenny bits. What do I want to touch your threepenny bits for? I got me own threepenny bits.
1: All right, then. Let's have a look at your threepenny bits.
2: No, you leave them alone. They're mine.
1: Let's have a look at them. I only want to have a look at them, just to see how much you got.
2: No, I won't let you.
1: That's no good. I knows where you keep your hidden treasure. No, it's not in the mattress. Not under the bed, and it's not in the old oak chest, neither.
3: Very near.
2: Yeah, you leave, come away from there.
1: You rotten, thieving old twit. Your level's gone up and my level's gone down.
2: Oh, I put in a lot this morning.
1: Yeah, I'll bet you did. And I know where they come from, too. You feed them out of mine.
2: I never. I got him all for customary. He paid me in threepenny bits.
1: Ah, customer. What'd he buy? Come on, tell me. What object of art did he select from this priceless collection?
2: The old gas boiler.
1: Liar! They're still out there.
2: He's going to collect it in the morning.
1: How much did he give you for it?
2: £1.
1: In threepenny bits?
2: Yeah.
1: What's his name?
2: Oh, I don't know. I didn't ask him.
1: How many threepenny bits in £1?
2: 80.
1: Yes. 80. What's he carrying 80 threepenny bits about for? Hey, tell me that.
2: Perhaps he was collecting them to buy the boiler.
1: He gave you 80 threepenny bits for the boiler?
2: Yeah.
1: Half the boiler's mine. That's 40 you owe me for a start. I might as well take my share now. Thank you very much. 5. 10. That's 20. 30. 40. Yeah, that's more like it.
2: Oh, that's nice, isn't it? Pinching an old man's threepenny bits. That's nice, isn't it? Very nice. Just because I had more than you had.
1: Well, of course you did. And why? Because you've been thieving mine. My level goes down, your level goes up. I ain't putting up with that. And if you've been lying, if no one comes to collect that boiler, I'm having the other 40 as well.
2: No, you ain't.
1: And don't let me catch you thieving any more of them. You keep your skinny little claw out of there. You know I've been saving them up for my holidays.
2: Holiday.
1: I don't mind lending you a quid, but don't nick my threepenny
2: bits. All right, all right. Don't keep on about your threepenny bits. There's other things in life than threepenny bits, you know.
1: Oh, is there? Then what are you collecting them for, then?
2: Not for myself. I ain't selfish. Them's for the television license, so it don't come like a clout round the back of the nut every January. £5 a year it costs, you know. That's 2.5 inches of threepenny bits. You never give me anything, Georgie.
1: Me? I don't watch television.
2: Don't tell lies. You're always watching it. You watch it more than I do. At least I fall asleep halfway through. You watch it from Blue Peter right through to God Save the Queen.
1: Well, sometimes I may watch it, yes. But only because it's on. I mean, you've got to watch it, haven't you? Otherwise, you can't believe how bad it is.
2: You don't have to watch it. You can always go to bed.
1: Well, leave my threepenny bits down here with you. Oh, that's good, that is. Has anything come through the post for me today?
2: Oh, yeah. I forgot. Here it is.
1: Let's have a look. You've been steaming these albums.
2: I never touched them.
1: You better not, neither. I don't like having my letters steamed open no more than I like having my threepenny bits all finched. Will you stop breathing down my neck? You are looking at my correspondence.
2: No, I'm not.
1: Can't I have some privacy in my own house?
2: It's not your house, it's my house.
1: But these is my letters, though, ain't they? You can read the address, I suppose. Look, go on, look. What it says. H. Steptoe, Esquire. Not A. Steptoe, Esquire. H. Steptoe. H for Harold. That's me. If you want to read something, read your own letters.
2: I ain't got no letters. No one ever writes to me.
1: Oh, God. Oh, you poor old man.
2: Here you are. Go on, have a look. Go on, have a look. Are you satisfied? Oh, holidays?
4: Oh, holidays.
2: We're going on holiday. Oh, that's good. I've been meaning to ask you about them. Time's getting on a bit. You have to book early these days. What's all them other letters? Are they all about holidays as well?
1: If you must know, they're my holiday brooches. I sent away for them.
2: France? Greece? Italy? Spain? Oh, what's all this then? We always go to Bognor.
1: Well, I thought we'd have a change this year.
2: But we've always been to Bognor.
1: Then it's about time we stopped going to Bognor, isn't it?
2: What have you got against Bognor?
1: I ain't got nothing against Bognor. It's a very nice place. I just don't want to go to Bognor this year, that's all.
2: It's lovely there. Botanical gardens, Pets Corner, Ogham Park.
1: Oh, see.
2: They ain't got things like that in Greece and Italy.
1: You don't know half of what they got there, mate.
2: The air at Bognor. I'll feel marvellous when I come back from there. You don't want to go to them places. Now, what's this? Greece? Oh, look at it. It's falling to bits.
1: Peter, that happens to be a picture of the Acropolis.
2: What's that?
1: The Acropolis. Oh, that's famous, that is. I mean, you must have heard of that. The Four Horsemen of the Acropolis. I mean, that's legendary, that is.
2: That sounds daft to me. Anyway, what about Mrs. Clifford? She's expecting us. Lovely boarding house she's got. Ain't falling down like this Greek lot. And her grub. Marvellous grub. Better than that Greek grub. When I was in France in 1914, I had that Greek grub.
1: Oh, God, 1914. Here we go again.
2: Load of old rubbish. You wouldn't catch me going abroad again. Not if you paid me £1,000.
1: Oh, well. That makes things a bit easier, don't it?
2: What makes things a bit easier?
1: Well, I have decided to go by myself this year anyway.
2: Eh?
1: I'm going on holiday by myself.
2: By yourself? Without me?
1: Yes. On my own.
2: On your own?
1: Yes. By myself.
2: Without me?
1: Yes.
2: Son, we've always had our holidays together. We've been going on holidays together since you were... That
1: I. Yeah, I know we have, Dad. That's what I mean. I think we ought to have a change. Do us both good.
2: If it's Bognor you're worried about, perhaps you're right. Yeah, let's go for a change. All right. We'll go abroad.
1: Look, Dad, you're making it very hard for me. Look, try to understand. You see, I said by myself. You see? On my own. Look, you see, Dad, we work together all year, don't we? We live in each other's pockets, don't we? Well, we ought to get away from each other for a while. Do us both good.
2: Well, I don't want to get away from you. I like going on holiday with you. I look forward to our holidays. I thought you did. We had some good times at Bognor together. Do you remember last year when we hired that boat?
1: Oh, look, Dad, please. Look at it this way. I'm pushing 40. In a few years' time, it'll be too late. Well, apart from when I was in the army, I ain't ever been away on my own.
2: Well, what do you want to go away on your own for? There ain't no fun on your own.
1: I'm hoping I won't be on my own once I'm out there. I'm just going on my own. Well, let me put it this way. I'm still young, see? But I ain't going to be young much longer. And, well, all the unmarried blokes I know, well... They goes away on their own, and they meet people their own age. Young people, you see, and they lock about and have a marvellous time.
2: I won't get in your way.
1: But you will, Dad. You won't mean to, but you will. You see, I want to go to Saint-Tropez.
2: Saint what? Where's that?
1: It's in France, down south, where Brigitte Bardot and Jean Shrimpton goes. Now, the lads has been telling me all about it. See, there's all these beaches, and they're packed solid with unmarried rumpo, all lying in the sun. Well, I want to have a go at it before it's too late. And I've got to go, Dad, and that's all there is to it.
2: I see.
1: I mean, it's not that I don't enjoy your company, but you would be a bit of a lumber.
2: So I'm a lumber now, am I?
1: Oh, you wouldn't enjoy it, Dad, honest. You would not down there. You'd feel out of place. Oh, it's very posh, you know. I mean, it's all little briefs down there. I mean, you can't lie about the beach in your braces with your trousers rolled up. Oh, they'd laugh at you. Well, I don't want them to laugh at you, Dad.
2: I see. Yeah. All right, son. That's all right.
1: Oh, well, I mean, look, supposing I did sort of pick up with a bird down there. I mean, I'd have to cart her about in the evening, wouldn't I? I wouldn't be able to take you along with us. You'd have nowhere to go. You'd be on your own.
2: I don't know old birds down there. Birds of my age.
1: No, it's all young stuff down there. It's all beatniks. It's not the sort of holiday for a man of your age.
2: Yeah. All right, son. I understand. I hope you have a good time.
1: What will you do then, Dad?
2: I don't know. Go down to Mrs. Clifford, I suppose. She's expecting us.
1: Oh, look, Dad, why don't you go somewhere else? Look, why don't you book up one of them coach tours? Oh, they have lots of people like you, people your age. Oh, you soon get chatting. I mean, you'd like that. Go up to Scotland or North Wales. Here, they stop at all the boozers.
2: Yeah. I'll think about it. Don't you worry about me. I'll sort something out.
1: Well, God blimey, it's only for a fortnight.
2: I ain't said nothing. You're old enough to make up your own mind. If you want to go by yourself, that's all right. It's up to you. I don't want to be a lumber. I'll get your tea ready.
1: I've got to do it. And surely you do see that.
2: Yeah, yeah.
1: Before I'm too old.
2: Yeah.
1: I've got to be free to move about, you see. I mean, supposing I went off to Italy with one of them potty birds. I mean, you wouldn't know where I was, would you? You'd be wandering about the beach at night in your braces, looking for me. The old gendarmes would have you in the nick as soon as look at you. Oh, it's the only way, Dad. Oh, I've got to go on my own. I think a coach trip up to Scotland would do you the world of good.
2: Yeah, perhaps it would. I'll be all right. It just takes a bit of getting used to when you've always been away every year with your son.
1: Yeah, that's it. It takes a bit of getting used to. That is all.
2: And then you realise he don't want you no more.
1: Oh.
2: It's no use looking like that at me, son. It's just that we older ones don't like to think of ourselves as ready for the scrap heap. Young people don't realise what it's like to be old and lonely. What do you want for your tea?
1: Nothing. I don't want nothing. Leave me alone.
2: What's the matter with you, then?
1: You've been and spoilt it, haven't you? I thought you'd understand. A fortnight, that's all I'm going for. A rotten, stinking, lousy fortnight. For the first time in all these years, I want to go away on my own. But now, you have to spoil it. You have to start mooching about like a rotten martyr. All hurt and miserable. Well, you ain't going to spoil it, because I'm going. It might be my last chance. I don't suppose I'll be able to afford it next year. I'm going while I've got the chance.
2: No, I ain't stopping you.
1: I bet you didn't have to take your dad away every year when you was a lad.
2: I never went on holiday when I was a lad.
1: Oh.
2: I never saw the sea until I was in the army. We couldn't afford holidays in them days, mate.
1: Well, I can. I've worked hard for it and I've earned it. I'll tell you what. I'll give you 15 quid towards your holiday.
2: I don't want your money. I got my own money, thank you.
1: Here you are. Go on, take it. 3 fivers. 1, 2.
2: I don't
1: three.
2: Want it.
1: Take it, put it in your pocket.
2: No, take it. Don't waste it on me. Spend it on one of your new friends. I don't think I'll be going away this year. I'll stay here. Might as well be lonely here as lonely somewhere else and having to pay for it.
1: All right, then, stay here. Stay here and mope. I don't care. I've done my best.
2: You don't want any tea, then?
1: No, I don't.
2: Right. Well, I'll be off to bed, then. I'm not feeling very well.
1: What's the matter?
2: Nothing. I'll be all right. Just had a bit of a shock, that's all. I'll be all right in the morning. I expect you'll want to be sorting out your arrangements. I won't disturb you. Good night.
1: Do you want me to bring you anything up? Do you want some cocoa or anything?
2: No, don't bother.
1: It's no bother. I'll get it. What do you want? Cocoa?
2: No, thanks.
1: Well, what then?
2: Nothing. I'll probably be asleep soon. I feel tired. I feel a bit aged all of a sudden. Good night.
1: Good night.
2: I'll see you in the morning. God willing.
1: We're going to have 3 hysterical weeks with him before I go. I should have gone years ago and stayed there. Well, he ain't going to spoil my holiday. Now, let's see. Oh, this lot wants a bit of study. Us, Costa Brava, Spain. Saint-Tropez, France. Italy or Greece? Well, I ain't heard anybody chatting about Greek birds, so they can't be up to much. I'll tear that one up. Yeah, Spanish birds is all right. But you can't go near them without their mums. I could take the old fella, I suppose, and pair them off. Nah, that'd be too much bother. Right, we don't need Spain. Oh, well, it's Italy or Saint-Tropez. Well, the Italian birds is bigger. Oh, in Saint-Tropez, they don't wear nothing. Oh, yeah, definitely. Saint-Tropez, honestly. Oh, yes, you can size it all up at the first glance. I mean, I only got a fortnight. I can't afford to mess about. So, Italy can go. Saint-Tropez, Trident down to Nice, a bus along the coast. What about digs? Kip on the beach. Yeah, I might find some bird with a yacht. Yeah, she takes a shine to me and striding. Yeah, those new briefs I got, they look a treat. Oh, yes, and them Dean Martin glasses and a Frank Sinatra hat. And fly with me, and fly, fly, fly away. Oh, God, here we go. What is it this time? His legs, his heart, his lungs, or his guts? Look at him going away.
2: Shut up!
1: I'm busy. Don't start that lark. I know what you're up to. I'm going away on my own.
2: I'm not well.
1: Hard luck. It's you what?
2: It's me up.
1: I thought it would be. It's about time.
2: It keeps me on me.
1: You better lay still and keep quiet then.
2: I can't get me breath.
1: Well, stop shouting then. You won't use so much.
2: I won't.
4: There's no need to call him. I should think he could hear.
1: He thinks I'm going up there. He's mistaken. I wonder what he's up to up there.
4: Harold! I'm going, Harold. I'm not joking this time. Why doesn't he answer? Me chest. Can you hear me, Harold? It's getting dark.
1: Dad, are you all right? Oh, God, Dad. Oh, Dad, don't lie there like that. For God's sake, say something. Oh, look, Dad, if you're mucking about, I'll wallop you. Oh, what's wrong, Dad? What happened? Oh, come on, Dad. Come on, stop playing about. Come on. Come on, this is no time for joking, Dad. I'm warning you. Now, if you're having me on, look, if there's nothing wrong with you, it'll be the last you'll see of me. I'll skin you. So help me, I'll skin you. Dad? Dad? Are you all right? Dad? How is he, Doctor?
5: Resting quietly. I've given him a sedative.
1: Is he going to be all right?
5: Oh, I should think so. There's never really very much wrong with him, is there?
4: I thought so. I'll smash his head in.
5: Now, Carol, just wait a minute.
1: Well, you know very well he's a malingerer. I mean, he's always having you round here, and there's nothing wrong with him. Why don't you tell him there's nothing wrong with him?
5: It's like this, Harold. Your father's condition is not physical. It's a mental condition.
1: Yeah, I agree with you there.
4: You'll start raving bonkers.
5: I think we ought to have a quiet chat about your father.
1: Well, go on, then. How about a drink?
5: No, thank you. When does your father get these so-called heart attacks?
1: When he can't get his own way. That's when I want to do something, and he don't want me to do it.
5: No, exactly. Typical.
1: Here's your drink.
5: Oh, thank you.
1: Cheers.
5: Good health.
1: It's whiskey. It's my own blend.
5: Is it?
1: Yes.
5: Now, you see, Harold, your father's an old man. He's frightened of being alone. Common enough here with people of his age. You're the only relative, I take it.
1: Yeah, that's what I am.
5: Yes, well, there it is. He tells me you're planning to take separate holidays.
1: Yeah, that's what. I'm going on my own. It's the first time in my life.
5: I see.
1: Well, God blimey, it's only for a fortnight.
5: Yes, I sympathise with you, but old folk aren't rational about these things. He thinks you don't want him.
1: Well, I don't. At least not on my holiday.
5: Well, it's up to you. As a doctor, there's no more I can do. We've no medicine for loneliness, Harold.
1: But it's only for a fortnight. I only want to be on my own for a fortnight. I've been looking forward to this. Look, don't my elf count? I'll send him a card every day. Two cards.
5: It's hardly the same thing now, is it? As you say, it's the first time, and I'm a little worried that something may happen to him while you're away. They can wish these illnesses on themselves, you know.
1: So I'm trapped. That's what it amounts to, don't it? I'm trapped. I'm doomed to be a nursemaid to him all of my life.
5: No. I wouldn't put it quite like that. After all, we're all trapped by something or another. We all have responsibilities. One day, you'll be old yourself.
1: Yeah, but I've been looking after him all my life. I ain't had time to get married and have kids to look after me. I will be on my own.
5: Well, that's my advice.
1: All right. I'll take him. I knew it would come to this. I'll take him with me.
5: Good, good.
1: Now, what he's going to do in Saint-Tropez, I don't know.
5: Saint-Tropez?
1: Yeah. That's where I'm going. It's in the south of France, you know.
5: No.
1: No?
5: No.
1: No? Oh.
5: I don't think that's a very good idea. It's important in his present condition to have a contented mind. Now, he was telling me about Bodner.
1: Oh, no, not Bodner!
5: He's telling me of the pleasant memories he has. What good times you had together.
1: Yeah, marvellous.
5: The landlady's very kind, I believe. The food's good and the air's bracing.
1: Yeah, it's a knockout.
5: That seems to me a very good idea. Do him a world of good.
1: Have another drink.
5: Oh, no. Thank you. Thank you. Very kind of you, but no. Well, I must be off. You think about it, Harold. I'm sure you will do the right thing. Good night.
1: Good night. Until next time.
5: Oh, I see you collect threepenny pieces.
1: Yeah, as a matter of fact, I do. It's for my holidays.
5: Oh, good idea. Let me contribute. Have a nice holiday.
1: Oh, look at it coming down. Oh, well, it is our last day here, Peter. Do you want to go out?
2: Oh, thank you.
1: I think we ought to. I mean, we've been here for a fortnight and we haven't been out yet. Come on, fill your pockets up with stones. I don't want your skinny little carcass to be blown away.
2: I'm not going out.
1: Oh, yes, you are. Come on, get your southwester on. Let's go and see all the boats sinking in the harbour. And all those seagulls being blown about. Let's watch the rain come down the side of the pier. Cool holiday.

You've been listening to Wilfred Bramble and Harriet Corbett as Steptoe and Son, with Colin Gordon as the Doctor. Written by Ray Galton and Alan Simpson. Adapted by Gail Pedrick and produced by Bobby Jay.

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2: Hello? Testing, 1, 2, 3, hello?
3: Yes!
2: There we go. Ship's log, one. I decided to keep a journal of life on board ship and send it off in a probe. Since 10 and 28, I feel a new maturity about myself. In fact, I can't even remember the last time I tried to urinate on River from the top of D-Deck. No, wait a minute, Friday. But apart from that one lapse, maturity-wise, I'm practically up there with Abe Lincoln and Moses. Now, just recently, we came across a craft piloted by ourselves from 15 years into the future. We had a bit of an argument, and they attacked us. See attached.
4: Another lock.
2: Incoming message.
5: Either you give us access to the data we require, or be prepared to be blasted out of the sky.

0: Incoming message.
1: Either you give us access to the data we require, or be prepared to be blasted out of the sky.
0: Cat!
2: Dead. But there may be...
3: There may be a what? A way out of this? Is that what you were going to say? Speak, Crichton. How can we change what's happening?

0: were no match. They killed us and destroyed everything on board ship, including the time drive, which meant there was no time drive for them to have in the future, to bring back into the past, to destroy the future of their past selves in the present. Put simply, by killing us, they killed themselves, because once we were dead, it was impossible for us to become them in the future and retain in time to kill ourselves in the past, even though it was the present.
1: Have you been trying to explain about our future selves again, sir?
0: I just want to give it one more go.
1: That's the third camera this week. The machines just can't take it, sir.
0: But I'm only trying to explain why Starbug's damaged despite the timeline being erased. Because this reality is unstable, and anomalies have emerged from both dimensions to cope with the paradox.
1: Garbled, confusing, and quite frankly duller than an in-flight magazine produced by Air Belgium. Now just state our position and explain we're down on supplies.
0: Right. All right. This is Dave Lister of the JMC transport vehicle Starbug. We're down on supplies. We need help. Out. By the way, we're in space. Just put ourselves a ready moon a couple of days ago. Coordinates enclosed. It's about that shape. Don't listen.

0: Ship's log update, Friday, AM. The battle with our future selves has had the most terrible consequence.
1: Wiped out? Crichton, man, they can't be.
2: I'm afraid so, sir. The laser cannon breached the main water tank and flooded Supply Deck B. They didn't stand a chance.
1: Yeah, but surely...
2: There was nothing we could do to save them, sir.
1: So you mean... Now we've got no poppadoms at all?
2: No poppadoms, no curries. All the Indian food supplies have been totaled.
1: I'll have to survive without them, then. I'll have salads.
2: Sir, you're in shock. You don't know what you're saying.
1: After all, it's only curry.
2: Only curry? The enormity of it hasn't sunk in. You must mourn, sir. Don't you see? You must mourn.
1: Curries?
2: Oh, sir. Get it out. Cry like a baby.
1: What am I going to do? Curry night was the one little beacon I had. It made me feel like a normal, ordinary guy. Not some sad freak stuck in deep space. No woman. No hope. No curry.
2: Worse still, a choice of only two alcoholic beverages. Cinzano Bianco or Advoca. It's a human tragedy.
1: No lager.
2: Sir, there is nothing unmanly in howling like a hungry prairie dog.
1: No lager.
2: All the supplies on B deck were destroyed, sir. There wasn't even any wreckage. No debris. Zip.
1: God. A few beers and a curry. That's the highlight of my week.
2: I used to look forward to curry night too, sir. Seeing your little face all happy and smiling. Come rain or shine, we'd always make time for curry night. Every Friday.
1: Saturday.
2: Sunday.
1: Tuesday.
2: Wednesday.
1: And Thursday. Always the same meal. Three poppadoms with mango chutney.
2: Those little onions.
1: Dill pickle.
2: That Dayglow green mint sauce that just doesn't wash out.
1: And all the weird red stuff that no one knows what it is.
2: Then a shami kebab starter.
1: Followed by a chicken vindaloo, kamikaze hot, with a fire extinguisher on standby.
2: And two scoops of Kofi ice cream.
1: And two indigestion tablets.

0: Wife without Curry. It's like Laurel without Hardy. The Lone Ranger without that Indian bloke.
1: Sir, perhaps you could learn to love pasta.
0: Pasta? You sick?
2: You know the news? All the curry supplies have been destroyed.
3: We heard. As a mark of respect, we thought on Sunday at 12 o'clock we could have a minute's flatulence.
0: It's nothing to you guys, is it? Frozen my life.
4: Sirs, the altercation with our future selves caused dimensional anomalies which have expanded the cargo deck by 212%. We should ascertain that the new structure is stable.
5: Let me get this straight. Time has returned to the point before we discovered the time machine, right? So what's to stop us going back on board the Gemini 12 and picking it up all over again?
6: We have to avoid all forms of time travel. It's the only way of breaking our destiny line and ensuring we don't end up like our future selves.
5: Yeah, but surely we can use a time drive if we're careful. You know, if we don't abuse it in the way our future selves did. You know, if we're sensible and mature.
6: And do what?
5: Go back in time to an Indian takeaway and order 500 curries.
7: Sir, the scheme is irresponsible, moronic, and preposterous.
5: All your hallmarks, Bird.
0: Look, one really big takeaway order once every 2 years, and our problems are over.
5: Your problems are over. Our problems are just beginning.
7: What about causality? Interfering in the past, no matter how minutely, always alters the present. Cause and effect.
0: Look, I'm a curryaholic. I've only got two taste buds that work. I need curry.
6: We can't afford to take any more chances. I say the time drive stays where it is.
5: Now, you know I'd rather wear sideways pressed flares and a clip-on polyester tie than agree with goalposts here. This time he's right.
0: Oh, okay. Okay.

0: since that completes the B-deck inspection, sirs, permission to offline for the next 12 hours while I discard some old cache files.
1: How come you need more memory? Over the years, you've had more RAM than a field of sheep.
0: My head is littered with unnecessary information, sir. The ability to sing the Bay City Rollers' greatest hits is no longer a priority. For most cultural purposes, crooning Bye Bye Baby is more than sufficient.
1: This cleanup thing, how's it work exactly?
0: I simply attach my RAM to the ship's computer and download the unwanted files into its trash file.
1: Your RAM's in your head, isn't it? So you won't actually be using your body then?
0: Why do you ask?
1: Just interested. Robotics. It's fascinating, isn't it?

0: My heavens, I'm head.
1: Shh. It's only temporary. I don't understand. Look, I want to go back in time on a curry hunt. Crichton said no way. What do you say?
0: I can't go behind Crichton's head. What would he say if he found out? It's deceitful, wrong, and dishonest. I'm in. Those are emotions I long to experience. But first, you'll have to override my guilt chip and disable my behavior protocols.
1: Okay, show me how.
0: Press the skull release catch behind my right ear.
1: Okay, here we go.
0: My guilt chip. No behavior protocols. Just call me badass.
2: Hey, that smells good. What's for brekkie?
3: Waffles, sir. Dripping in honey and jam with 3 fried eggs on the side, coated in cheese.
2: That sounds about as healthy as jumping off a cliff.
3: Healthy? Who cares? Pork away!
2: Crichton, now that you've got time to think, what about that curry hunt for the 22nd century?
0: Oh, I meant to mention that, yes. I overreacted yesterday. On reflection, I think it'd be quite safe.
2: Safe?
4: What about causality?
0: Causality, well, okay, you know, one event causes another, okay, but sometimes you've just got to say the laws of time and space. Who gives a smeg?
2: I think what Crichton's trying to say is...
5: You're smoking!
0: Oh, is my generator overheating again?
4: A cigarette.
0: Do you want one?
4: Of course I don't want one.
0: Do you want me to go outside?
2: I think what Crichton's trying to say is that it's okay to go back in time and order a small lake's worth of Vindaloo to go. Isn't that right?
0: You bet your ass.
2: Okay, so let's navigate those reality bubbles and do it, Crichton. Can I have a word?
5: What is wrong with you? You don't smoke, you never say bet your ass, and you never use your groinal attachment to stare anybody's teeth.
2: You don't give me error commands?
5: Because you've got no behaviour protocols, you spammy. Get a grip or we'll be rumbled.

0: What is wrong with that demented Tonka toy now?
1: He's got a bit of a bio glitch in his transponder calibrations. It's only temporary.
2: Hey, Mr. Time Drive.
1: Okay, Crichton, we want the Taj Mahal Tandoori restaurant behind the JMC building in London. Back table. Quiet.
3: I'll need a moment to acquaint myself with the controls.
0: But you've used it before.
3: Have I? Oh, yes, of course I have. Sorry. Stupid of me. Just programming it now, matey boy.

0: nice lambing tripe. That was about as smooth as Egyptian whiskey.
1: No, apologies, sir. I'm not sure what I did then.
0: This isn't right. Where are we?
1: Well, according to the time drive, the date is November the 22nd, 1963, and we're in the city of Dallas.
0: Oh, give me that thing. I've always been a bit of a technical whiz when it comes to these kind of gizmos. Dallas, 63, no doubt about it.
2: Dallas, wasn't that place where that American king got assassinated?
0: JFK.
2: No, it was John something, not JFK.
0: JFK, not JFK, you gimboid. Like the airport. I did a paper on him at school.
2: I wonder why anyone would want to name their kid after an airport.
0: The airport was named after the president.
2: Right.
0: Where did this gunman dude shoot from exactly anyway?
1: Well, if my histo chip serves me correctly, the gunman's location was in the Texas Book Depository.

0: It was probably from this very window.
1: What do you reckon? Hey, what's this? Hey, what's going on down there? What are all those people doing gathered round that giant pizza?
2: That is not a giant pizza, sir.
1: It's 8 foot across, man. I don't think that's giant. What kind of pizza house have you been going to? The fat bastard are here.
3: Hey, look at this. I think we just pulled the gunman out of the window.
4: FBI, drop the gun.
3: Go, shoot hands on heads.
4: We're hereby charged with the murder of Lee Harvey Oswald and violently charged with foiling your attempt to assassinate the president. Thanks to Mr. Oswald, the president is alive but wounded.
5: What is that? Some kind of weapon?
4: Kick it over here.

0: Nice one, Kreitz.
1: Where are we? It says 1966. I must have prodded us forward 3 years.
2: At least it'll give us time to analyze the original error.
3: Hey! There's nobody here. The entire city's deserted.
4: I don't understand it. What we did was save Kennedy's life.
3: Is that bad? What kind of a dude was he?
5: He was a fine man.
3: Look!
6: Should he get anything for us from his scent?
7: Male. Mid-30s.
8: It looks like he was trampled to death in some kind of stampede.
9: Just processing. I'll reroute the results through my chest monitor.
10: President Kennedy was impeached in 1964 for sharing a mistress with mafia boss Sam Giancana.
11: It was the biggest scandal in American history. Kennedy was sentenced to 3 years in an open prison in July 65. J. Edgar Hoover became president. He was forced to run by the mob, who had pictures of him at a transvestite orgy.
12: So America had a president controlled by the mafia.
11: Soon after his election, the USSR were allowed to install a nuclear base in Cuba in return for mafia cocaine trafficking between Cuba and the States. With a Soviet nuclear base 30 miles from the U.S. mainland, people fled from all the major cities.
3: So am I right in thinking there's a chance I could get a major nuclear explosion all over this suit? Because I'm telling you guys, that stuff does not dry clean.
13: Back to Starbug.
14: Starbug isn't there. It doesn't exist.
3: What? How come?
14: You know, best guess, Kennedy's impeachment in 64 traumatized the American nation, allowing the USSR to win the space race. In this reality, it was probably the Russians who were the first to land on the moon.
3: So we're marooned. How was I supposed to know a chicken vindaloo was going to cause all this? But you guys said Kennedy was a great prez.
14: He was.
15: He was also an inveterate womanizer. His affairs were legendary. They never came out when he was alive.
14: Every man has his weak spot, his Achilles heel.
15: Kennedy's was just higher up.
3: I knew this was going to happen. I would have had an egg sarnie and finished the Shinzano.
14: Crichton. What have I done, man? Well, you've brought the 20th century to the very brink of extinction, sir. Gum?
3: What is wrong with you? Where is your compassion? You've got about as much warmth as a service station chip. You've got no behavior protocols, have you?
15: And you thought causality didn't matter? Every action we take has trillions of implications. How come you forgot that?
14: No, I didn't forget, sir. I just didn't care. I've got no guilt.
3: I'm Nick Crichton's body. That spearhead, too. I remove this guilt chip.
15: You have altered the entire course of civilization from the 20th century onwards. You brought the world to the brink of nuclear war, and worst of all...
3: No, I'm starving at the curry.
14: No, worst of all, the time drive is frozen.
15: Let me see. Do you think it's because the subspace conduits have locked with the transponder calibrations and caused a major tachyon surge that has overloaded the time matrix?
14: No, sir. I've just been jabbing it too hard.
3: So what now?
15: We need to have time to work out how to unfreeze it. I suggest we set up camp here for the night and perhaps Crichton can go and look for some food.
14: I'm on my way, sir.
1: Hopeless. I can't fix it. We're trapped.
6: Chicken's good.
16: Yeah, pretty good.
14: That's not chicken, sirs.
6: What is it?
14: It's that man we found.
16: What?
14: Well, it seems such a waste to just leave him lying there when he barbecues so beautifully. Did I do wrong? I didn't get any error commands. Obviously, I thought about it, because without my guilt chip or moral imperatives, I had nothing to guide me.
16: But it seemed to me that if humanoids eat chicken, then obviously they'd eat their own species. Otherwise, they'd just be picking on the chickens.
5: 1 minute you're down, the next you're right back up again.
3: I just said I was enjoying that.
17: I knew it didn't smell right. Oh, my God.
16: I'm a cannibal.
17: Look. Right, let's get out of here. I badly need to floss a piece of roasted dead person out of my teeth.
5: Where to?
16: Hawaii. Let's catch some surf.
3: No, no. We've got to go back and stop ourselves interfering with the assassination.
16: I don't care where we go.
17: As long as it's before we had dinner.
0: Decorators, drop on the sixth floor.

0: Stand back, sir. Our original selves are about to beam in. When they realize their mistake, they'll beam out again. I propose we go down to the fourth.
1: Fair shot. It doesn't smell right. I think he's missed.
2: How come?
0: He's right, sir. By sending Oswald up to the sixth, we've made the trajectory of his shot so steep, he's only wounded him.
3: Let's start again and bring him back down to the fifth.
4: We can't use the fifth. Our original cells are destined to beam in there as he fires his third shot. And this version of us is now on the fourth.
1: We've been copied more times than that poster of the tennis girl scratching her butt.
4: Could you arrange somehow for a second gunman to fire from just behind that little hill over there covered in lawn?
0: You mean the grassy knoll, sir?
4: Well, that'd solve it, wouldn't it?
1: Shoot the press? Who?
5: You can count me out.
1: And me.
6: Hang on. Maybe. Just maybe there's someone who can get us out of this mess.
7: Where are we going?
6: Idlewild Airport, July 65.

0: This is right. He's been escorted to Hoover Open Prison in New York. Give me 5 minutes.
1: Don't be alarmed, sir, but I have a very strange tale to tell.
2: I have had plenty of time to reflect on my days in the White House. In all important respects, I believe I did a good job. It was right to plan to pull out of Vietnam, to fight for civil rights, and to fight Congress to put a man on the moon. It was wrong, however, to act like an irresponsible jackass with all those women and allow my enemies to wreak havoc on our nation.
1: Right, well, man. I mean, Mr. President, man. I mean,
2: sir. How can you help?
1: Well, come with us back to Dallas in November 63. Be a second gunman. The gunman behind the grassy knoll.
2: You mean assassinate myself?
1: Yeah, it will drive the conspiracy nuts crazy, but we'll never figure it out.
2: But I still have a future here. Jackie left me, but when I get out, I can still make a contribution to the world.
1: See this airport? Idlewild Airport. In our reality, they renamed it JFK after you. Where I come from, you're a liberal icon, and that's the person you should be. But if you're going to be that person, you're going to have to sacrifice your life.
2: And only then will my reputation be restored in history.
1: And I can get a smeg and curry.
2: Ask not what your country can do for you. Ask what you can do for your country.
1: Hey, that'd make a pretty neat speech, that.
2: It did.

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1: I never knew there was so much in it.
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1: Ed Reardon's Week by Christopher Douglas and Andrew Nichols. Episode 3, Holby City.
2: Friday. Water dripping through the ceiling relentlessly. Council tax now 3 months overdue. But my researches must continue. Substitute Berkhamsted for the stews of St. Petersburg, and Ed Reardon's life and Dostoevsky's are virtually the same. I, too, may be in the gutter, but I can still look at the sky. Sky 1, Sky 2, and Sky Sports 3 Digital, which is currently on offer for an extra £9.50 a month. For another 10, you can also get the Playboy channel, but I didn't quite have enough for that. And anyway, work must come first. So, for the past week I've been watching nothing but football, garnering background material for a new television piece set in the world of the Premiership.
3: More? Elgar, you've had 3 sachets today already. Pity we are Premiership footballers, leave me, earning £80,000 a week. You could have a new bowl. I could have some new yellow cords, handmade in Savile Row. A new pipe. Tobacco jar in every room. Oh, furniture in every room. There. Now, let's just see who that is first, shall we? I imagine young Wayne Rooney can afford a new pipe every game. Peterson clenched firmly between his milk teeth when he does one of his famous cartwheels. Mind you, he'd have to be a bit careful when he pulls his shirt over his head. Might burn a hole in his logo, end up being sued by Vodafone, so there are drawbacks to being rich.
4: Hi, Ed, it's Pete. Can you pick up? I'm not
3: Barclaycard. Hello, hello, hello, Ping. I wasn't filtering, I was just, just upstairs.
4: I thought you lived in a top floor flat.
3: Yes, I do, but,
4: Are you having a loft conversion done or something?
3: Yes, I am, yes. Look, what did you want to talk to me about?
4: Oh, just work, but that's brilliant. Oh, my parents had this roof terrace with a pool put in, and they got this Italian guy. Great roofer. Oh, I've got his number here somewhere. You must use him. It's, well, you know the code for Rome, and then it's 57362 UNO.
3: Right, thanks. Anyway, this work business.
4: I was just wanting to check you were still on for the meeting at Elstree on Monday.
3: Oh, yes, certainly, yes. I've been doing my research. I've had lots of thoughts.
4: I've made the appointment for before lunch, yeah? I thought that would be sensible.
3: So they'll be feeding me then?
4: That's not actually what I meant, Ed. And as well as obviously not having a drink, it's probably better to let them do most of the talking.
3: No, don't worry.
4: And try not to go on too much about the old Dagon Tenko, okay?
3: Ping, it'll be all right.
4: And they might be quite young.
3: Right, so moronic children is what we're dealing with, is it?
4: Ed?
3: Ping, I shall be a credit to you and to the agency and my profession. I shall turn up sober, on time, bursting with ideas. Do you think I'll understand what an idea is? No, they're probably a bit young for that, aren't they?
4: Ed, stop it.
3: I'm joking. I'm not very likely to spend £12.60 or whatever it is going all the way to talk myself out of a job, am I?
4: I suppose I was thinking of what happened when you went to see the Everdale people.
3: Well, they were just plain rude.
4: Yes, they were, but I can't see where they're coming from. Having a kamikaze attack on the wall pack was a bit far-fetched.
3: Well, they had a plain cress a week before, didn't they? I thought they liked that sort of thing.
4: Look, 10:30, Monday, main reception, OK? And you can't park. Yeah. Lots of luck, darling. Bye!
2: Sunday. What my 12-year-old agent doesn't appreciate is that I don't own a car. Or a roof terrace, come to that. Though my living room is rapidly taking on the appearance of a pool. It now needs a bucket, washing-up bowl, and a tankard from the Hat and Feathers to catch the drips. So, like Proust, I've been obliged to retire to my bedchamber, the only dry room in the flat, in order to work. The importance of getting this TV job, and its attendant 5-figure fee to pay for a new roof, cannot be overstated. However, getting to the TV job is the problem, as I'm currently £12.60 short of the return bus fare to Elstree.
5: You have email.
3: Ah, let's see if this is the answer to our problems. Yep, off the keyboard, please, Elgar. €3? That won't even get me to Radlett.
2: The bidding on eBay for the original typescript of my episode of Tenko, Escape from the Bamboo Noose, has been disappointing. Nary a nibble from the various Japanese libraries which would be an obvious home for this particular Ed Reardon work. But the big selling window won't start for an hour or two, when America wakes up and the major collectors start trading punches.
6: No, you'll just have to be patient, Elgar. You and your expensive Felix Senior habit. That's why we're having to do this. I wonder what Tom Stoppard's cat eats. Probably something with an anagram on the tin. I'd much rather not have to do this. Hate the thought of my work leaving the country. Especially to America. Maybe the lottery fund will come in and save it for the nation.
7: Where you going, mate?
8: Elstree Studios.
7: Film star, are you? Researching a part?
8: No, I'm a writer.
7: Yeah? I'll give you something to write about. Delivering carpet tiles.
8: Ah.
7: Been doing this 11 years. Oh, the stories I could tell you. Hop in.
8: No, it's okay. The fresh air will do me good, thanks.
9: Ed, hi, I'm Maddie. Have you met Tim and Horatio?
10: Hi.
8: Hi, Tim.
9: No, he's Horatio. That's Tim.
8: Ah, hi, Tim. What, is he another producer, or...?
9: No, he's my dog. But he's very astute. He's got a PhD in people.
8: Oh, well, I better be careful what I say, then.
10: Hey, listen, Ed, an actual Tenko writer. Respect.
8: Thank you very much.
10: Oh, Maddie, the guy is just a total grooveball. That was the first piece of 80s retro realism, but also... had this pre-punk innocence.
8: Well, one does one's best.
10: Did you get to meet Bert Quook?
8: Yeah, I think it's Quok, actually, but yes, I still use his risotto recipe.
10: Wow.
9: Anyway, yes, what have you been doing since then, Ed? Because your CV stops after Tenko in 1984. Are there some pages missing?
8: Oh, no, I don't bother with those things. I mean, you can either write or you can't. You know, this is the thing that matters, isn't it, in the room? You know, with the idea, sort of dealing with people face to face.
9: So, Ed, what's your pitch?
8: My pitch? I just thought we'd use a standard length, you know, goal at each end.
10: I'll tell you, man, this guy!
8: And, my story is that the entire Holby City team is kidnapped by an unscrupulous Oriental property developer and has to escape before a vital...
9: Let me stop you there, Ed. Which team? The surgical team or the renal unit?
8: No, the football team.
9: Which football team?
8: Holby City.
10: So the hospitals... got its own football team. Whoa, serious demographic brownie points.
8: What hospital?
9: Holby City. The hospital where the series is set, Ed. You do know that, don't you?
8: Sure. Right, yes, okay, right. We wouldn't necessarily have to see so much football. No. Well, it would be good, because you'd save on all the exteriors.
9: We do have an entire hospital set just across there, Ed, which we probably ought to use.
8: Okay, well, let's think. The football team gets injured.
9: All of them?
8: Yes, in a motorway pile-up.
9: Ah!
8: Right, so they're in the hospital with a vital match coming up, but the doctor, who might be Japanese but that's not set in stone, the doctor won't sign them off, so they escape from Holby City, as you call it, using surgical instruments.
10: Yeah, they could just hack their way out. Total slice fest. That would be so Tarantino-esque.
8: I beg your pardon?
9: It's all right. Horatio has to say that word every half hour.
2: By not telling me that Holby City was set in a hospital, my agent surpassed even her own lofty standards of inefficiency. But I was able to think on my feet, not bad after a 12-mile walk from Berkhamsted, and persuade the television people that I could deliver them a memorable 50 minutes of quality drama, or at any rate deliver them the outline or treatment, a medical term I had no difficulty with. The day's events... also furnished me with a much-needed theme for my writing class at the University of the Third Age.
11: So how much do you get for that, then?
8: Well, I never like to use myself as an example in writing seminars, so...
11: But you're still wearing your security badge that got you into the BBC.
8: Now, all I want to do is make the point that in television, of which I have a bit of experience, the treatment is all. That 3.5 pages is the wellspring from which everything flows.
12: So how much do you get for it, then?
11: Come on, tell us. We've paid good money for this course. We want to know how much we're going to get back.
8: Well, I forget exactly. It's something in the region of 500.
12: 500,000?
8: No, £500.
12: Well, you mean you've done a whole story for Holby City for £500?
8: Well, no, it's 225, actually. Then if they like it, they give you the other 275.
11: Is that all? For a wellspring?
8: Yes, but if you go to the script stage, then it's serious money. Tuscany time.
12: But you've still only got 225.
11: I wish I had done the plumbing course now. They get 70 grand a year.
13: Now, what's your story about, love? I like Holby City.
8: Well, originally it was about a football team who get injured in a horrific level crossing accident.
12: They did that one about 2 years ago. Saw it at my niece's.
8: Yeah, as the script editor discovered. So now it's about Dr. Kamal and his ex-wife stalking him, possibly at a level crossing that's not set in stone.
13: Can't he get off with that new coloured nurse? I like her, she's got a bit about her.
12: Oh, she's sweet on that driver with ringlets.
8: Anyway, the current thinking is that the ex-wife kidnaps Dr. Kamal and keeps him prisoner until he escapes during a torrential downpour that floods out the basement where he's being kept prisoner.
11: Sounds a bit like that Tenko story he keeps showing us.
8: Yes, but they don't know that. Well, don't stand underneath it, then. I'll just move your bowl, all right? Look, there's a dry bit there. Now, that's it till this evening.
2: Tuesday. The leak in the ceiling has now spread from the kitchen to the bedroom, forcing me back out to my desk in the living room, where draft three of The Treatment has also taken an unexpected turn. Dr. Kamal's ex-wife has been arrested for shoplifting, or rather the actress who plays her has, necessitating what Horatio, the 12-year-old script editor, is pleased to call a tweak. In plain English, this means rewriting the whole plot. So it's now the new black nurse who's being stalked and kidnapped by Dr. Kamal, or possibly her babysitter, who's just discovered she's the child's real mother. I'd be happy to give the lot of them a fatal superbug, but I really do need this £500 fee to pay for the plumber whose services I've just engaged, and whose inane conversation and requests for tea and toilet facilities I steeled myself to accommodate.
8: Come in, just in time. The floodwaters are closing inexorably over my head.
14: Oh, I hope not, sir. I'm sure we can reach an agreeable settlement. If you'd like to look at my ID.
8: What? Bailiffs?
14: That's right, sir, bailiffs. We tried dressing it up with all sorts of other titles and customer-friendly slogans on laminated cards, like, here to serve you, with a writ. Losing your possessions just got easier. Really, it's just an insult to your intelligence.
8: Yes.
14: So, yes, we're the bailiffs. Or rather, I am the bailiffs, because we're all feeling the pinch these days. And we're here about non-payment of council tax. £392.
8: Right.
14: Or goods and chattels in lieu.
8: Well, let's see what I can't give you the computer, because I need that to work on. There is quite a rare literary artefact in my possession. It's an original script of Tenko, signed by the author, or can be. You may remember it was called...
14: Actually, I was more of a Poldark man. In fact, it was one of those smuggling yarns that got me into this game. I always admired the excise men's knee breeches.
8: Not very intimidating now, though, probably. Especially on some of those rough council estates. Not that there's anything wrong with council estates.
14: Just to return to the point, Mr. Reardon.
8: Yes. Well, I suppose my rack of pipes and tobacco jar are probably worth quite a bit.
14: But they're the tools of your trade, too, by the smell of it. Have you considered paying cash?
8: No, I haven't. Oh, I can give you a cheque.
14: Certainly, sir.
8: Ah, right, okay. £392. Payable to...
14: Hertfordshire County Council, sir. And I'll do you a receipt. Afraid it's still got the smiling cash register saying ka-ching, but we're phasing these out.
8: Yes, this is nerve-wracking enough without the gallows humour.
14: Oh, the gallows went a long time ago. Apart from the Liverpool area, they seem to like it up there. Nasty leak you got, Mr. Reardon.
8: Yes, I thought you were the plumber, that's why I opened the door.
14: Yeah, looks like it started here, then ended up ponding over there. Could be a mouse.
8: A mouse? Well, a mouse that's incontinent.
14: No, bitten through the pipe, they're all plastic these days. One chomp and it's through. You want to get yourself a cat?
8: I've already got one.
14: Must be feeding it too much, then. That's all in order. I'll leave you alone now.
8: Dream on, Elgar. Earn your keep for once.
2: I thought the bailiff's intuition might at least have knocked a bit off the plumber's bill, but no such luck.
15: A mouse? If I had a pound for every time someone said that, I'd be on 250k a year instead of just 75.
16: Yeah, all that lot will have to come down.
2: Tuesday wasn't my day, nor for that matter did it seem Friday would be. With 3 working days having elapsed and the council tax check about to be presented, it was back to Elstree, where I awaited the reaction to draft 5 of The Treatment with rather more than casual interest.
8: But you said it was 500 times better.
9: It is.
10: You just need to look at the beats of Act 3
15: Maybe move some of them to Act 1, give the Ark of Act 2 some grunt. There you are, bosh bosh.
9: It really is all there, Ed.
8: So are you accepting it, then?
15: Accepting it? We love it.
8: So is that a yes?
15: Just needs a few more tweaks.
8: You mean tweaks of the tweaks I've already done?
15: No, no, those tweaks are great. Just tweak the beats a bit more.
8: And add some grunt.
15: Grunt is our DNA, Ed.
8: Well, do you want to mark in the treatment where you want the grunt? I mean, just put Arg or something.
9: Oh, come on, Ed, you're the writer. Look, I'm sorry, I've got to pick up Tim from the vets.
15: Cool.
9: Ed, shall we share a cab to the station? If this goes well, you might want to think about doing another one for us, because, you know, we're 52 weeks a year now, and there aren't that many good writers around.
8: Oh, that's very flattering, but I'm not sure I've got the grunt in me.
9: You mustn't take too much notice of Horatio. I don't know how much longer he'll be with us.
8: Once they hit 13, they're past it.
9: No, I mean, he's being headhunted by Strictly Come Dancing.
8: Joe Loss and the band had better watch their beats, then.
9: Can you stop, please?
8: Sorry, have I gone too far?
9: What? No, I've got to buy a birthday card for Art Malik. Won't be a sec.
2: Seconds turned to minutes, and minutes turned to annoying anxiety as the taximeter clicked over into double figures with a rapidity matched only by my escalating heart rate. Normally, the correct procedure, as laid out in the Writers Guild guidelines, would have been to jump out of the cab and run away. But the prospect of future work filled me with optimism and led me instead to the nearest cash point, to try and secure my half of the split.
17: Oh, that's absolutely ridiculous. Only wrote the checkout 3 days ago.
18: Not a very good actor, are you?
17: What?
18: Not much of a writer either, as I remember.
17: Who are you?
18: You're Ed Reardon, aren't you?
17: Yes.
18: You killed me off in Tenko, you git.
17: Did I?
18: I'm Dave Wang. They told me I was in for another 5 episodes till you came along, Mr. Big Scriptwriter. Next thing I know, 6 old biddies in flowery dresses make a break for it, and I fall off the bamboo ladder and drown in the swamp. Thank you very much.
17: That's a good story, though.
18: You know what the ending was? We lost the caravan. The wife left me. Then the cafe went as well with the divorce.
17: Well, look, I'm awfully sorry.
18: She wouldn't let me see the kids, and I ended up in a hostel. I'm awfully sorry. Now look at me. I'm working as an extra pushing trolleys on Holby City for 70 quid a day.
17: So it all worked out for the best in the end?
18: No, it did not. I was set to break into movies. I was up for a Bond film. Cannon and Ball Christmas special. Book at bedtime. Then you.
9: Ed, come on. I'm going to miss my train.
17: Look, I'm going to make this up to you.
18: Oh, yeah, right.
17: That's the producer over there.
18: I know. I've done 73 of these. Same old trolley.
17: How about a speaking part?
18: What, still writing for a living, are you?
17: Well, you couldn't call it that, no.
18: Don't look like a writer. State of those shoes.
17: Well, you want to try getting money out of this lot. 7 drafts before you see a penny. That's a walk to work this morning. It's like a labour camp. Oh, sorry, no offence.
9: Ed!
17: I only got lunch because I half-inched a sausage roll that madam there threw for her dog.
18: Oh, sorry, pal, didn't realise.
17: Now, look, I really will make this up to you. I'll write you a part.
18: Yeah? How about a ducker and diver type? You know, with an eye for the main chance.
17: If you like.
18: Always fancy playing a real wide boy. Mr. Big. Dr. Big, even.
17: Well, look, if you lend me a tenner, you can have a gold toothpick and a white cat, if you like.
18: All right, go on, then.
17: Cheers, matey. I promise.
18: Yeah, sure. Sayonara.
17: Sorry, I was just getting some cash out of the machine.
9: It's okay. The cap's on account. Word to the wise, don't talk to the extras. They never leave you alone. And they're always first to the lunch table.
8: Oh, so there's food as well, is there?
2: Wednesday. A good day. Now Voyager on BBC Two, followed by Racing from Cheltenham on Channel 4. A nap, a bath, and the means for a pre-dinner snifter, courtesy of Dave Wang. The leak in the roof is temporarily fixed, despite the plumber's intolerable habit of disappearing for days on end, having said each time that he was just popping out for half an hour. It's a lucky thing authors don't behave like that, or we wouldn't get any writing done at all. Thursday. A reminder from Ping that Ed Reardon's name on the Holby City credits, and hence the life expectancy of his roof, depends on prompt delivery of draft 8 of the treatment. Beats and tweaks present and correct, plus 2 pages of sample dialogue. Thanks to my innate professionalism, it's now printed up, complete with telling cameo for Dave Wang, and ready to be converted into 50 minutes of prime-time popular television. And none the worse for that. I like to think that if Dickens were writing now, he'd be doing Holby City, and no doubt Casualty and ER at the same time. Balzac would certainly be doing EastEnders. Jane Austen, They might let her have a crack at Coronation Street. Probably not Pride and Prejudice, though. I just think they'd still get the man with white hair to do that.
8: Yes, we don't like him, do we, Ogar? Now, off the shoes, please. Off. I've got a meeting.
9: Ed, did you get the specimen script we sent you?
8: I did. I read it.
15: We thought it might help you get your head round, like, 21st century dialogue. I mean, I'm not saying you're old-fashioned.
8: Oh, I'm touched.
15: Perhaps I am saying you're old-fashioned. Is that what I'm saying? I don't know what I'm saying.
9: Maybe what Horatio means is that young doctors don't call student nurses blithering nincompoops much these days.
8: Well, we can tweak that, surely.
9: Well, that's why we sent you the script, to show you the way Holby characters talk. I mean, in a confrontation situation, they're more likely to say something like this.
15: Here, see,
8: Yes, I noted that exchange.
15: Sort it out, Shireen, or I'm going to go medieval on your ass.
8: Yeah, but it doesn't seem very 21st century to me. It seems more 14th. I wasn't mean, anyway. I mean, is he intending to inscribe a large illuminated letter on her behind?
9: Now you're being silly, Ed.
8: No, tell me, I really want to know.
9: All right, something else. Your trolley dialogue.
8: What's wrong with it?
9: There isn't any.
8: Well, they're running down a corridor. They're pushing a man with a severed jugular. They're out of breath, covered in blood. They're not going to discuss their boyfriends.
15: Well, that's exactly what they should be doing, Ed. Here's the thing, right? The more serious and messy the emergency, the more trivial the conversation. Dramatic juxtaposition, yeah? Cardiac arrest, they talk about the wedding list. Motorway pile-up, karaoke night.
9: You've just got Dr. Kamal saying, I think he's a goner. Where are you off to?
8: I think I'm a goner too.
9: No, Ed, calm down.
15: Cool. You've gone completely red. Even under your beard, you can see it.
9: Come on, sit down.
8: No, you're quite right. I'm not going to walk up. Instead, I'm going to do exactly what my agent told me not to do, which is to point out that in my entire 35 years as a respected writer, just a minute, Tim, I haven't started yet. I have worked in publishing, I worked in a theatre, BBC Radio, I have even worked in the intellectual black hole that calls itself Hollywood. But I have never been confronted with such a display. Dumbing down is too charitable. A sheer, surpassing, thoroughgoing asininity. Good morning.
15: See? There you go again, Ed. This sucks. Would have done it in two syllables.
8: I know it was stupid. I know I shouldn't have said it.
19: No, you're right. I read it. It was too good for them.
8: As long as I didn't get you into any trouble. You read it? What, all three pages?
19: Yeah.
8: What did you think of the Chinese porter's subplot? About him selling the patient's organs?
19: Great. Funny.
8: Yeah, I was quite pleased with it. Look, if they don't want it, should we try and sell it to Casualty or Panorama?
19: No, that was the bit they liked. They want to pay you for the balance of the treatment fee so they can use it.
8: Ah! Mm. With one bound. Right, let's have another bottle of claret. Oh, just a minute. Shouldn't we hold out for more money if they like it that much?
19: Oh, too late. The new writer delivered the script this morning.
8: Yeah, they've got nice stuff, have they? Well, bang goes the new roof.
19: I thought you'd had a loft conversion done.
8: Yeah, it's all right. I'll get them to take it away. But the thing is, leaves me with a gap in the schedule which I need to fill quite quickly.
19: Well, you don't want to write another Holby, do you?
8: Certainly not.
19: Not after those things you said about them in the emails.
8: Of course not, no.
19: No, and the fact you wanted me to send them with the letters cut out of different newspapers, and then the bag of...
8: No. I want nothing more to do with Holby City as a writer. But I thought maybe I could offer my services as a hospital administrator or surgeon. Non-speaking, of course. Don't want to have to say the rubbish, just stand in the background.
19: You mean an extra?
8: Hmm. Or perhaps I could be a concerned parent of a crack cocaine addict or something. You know, sitting with my head in my hands. Like this. What do you think of that?
19: Yeah, that's good.
8: Apparently the going rate's 70 quid a day, which, won't mean 7 for you.
19: I'll make some calls.
8: Oh, could you?
20: Oi, Billy, I've been looking for you.
8: Oh, hello, matey. Told you I'd make it up to you. Buy me a drink if you like. We're on Claret. Ping. Have you met Dave Wang? Or as he's about to become known, Henry Tan, the hospital porter with a dark secret.
19: Hi, Dave.
8: And also a bit of hinterland. I think it's rare for a character in television drama these days.
20: Can I have a word outside?
8: Well, this is my agent. You can say anything in front of her.
20: Hard to put into words, really. I suppose what I'm trying to say is...
2: Sunday. When I awarded Dave Wang his speaking part, I hadn't bargained for another writer coming along and building up the role yet further by giving him a death scene. The hapless Henry Tan, crushed as he fell from a ladder under a weight of a sack of stolen hearts and lungs. There was no time to explain this before the onset of hostilities. Fortunately, the scene of the violence was but a stone's throw from a real hospital, where I was examined by a doctor so senior that I doubt he'll see 11 again.
0: Okay, got a bit of news, Ed. As well as your broken nose, we also think you may have an ulcer.
21: Well, I'm not surprised. I've been working for Holby City.
0: With all the alcohol. Oh, that's really ironic, isn't it?
21: Not a word you'd catch them using.
0: Yes, it's complete poo, isn't it? Sorry, is that a really rude thing to say to you?
21: No, not at all. I was trying to get my agent to send them a jiffy bag of it last week.
0: I hate that thing they do with the defibrillator pads, the way they bang them together before they use them. If you did that in real life, the place would go up in smoke.
21: Could be a plot for London's burning.
0: Yeah, which is excellent, I think.
22: Hi, Ed. I've got a really, really big favour to ask you.
21: I'm sorry, I'm signed off sick. My doctor here will give you a note. Tell him how many drafts of it you want.
0: It's Horatio, isn't it?
22: Weren't you at Miles' Stag weekend in Goa?
0: I was. This weekend, I have mostly been eating cucumbers. What are you doing now?
22: I'm working on Holby City.
21: Pretty city.
0: Oh, cool. What, scripts and stuff? Because I write sketches.
22: Yeah?
0: Yeah, eight of us. We've got a gig tonight in the pub over the road. Come and see it. It's called It's a Doc's Life.
22: Oh, that is such a toxic title.
21: Anyway.
0: Sure. Look, I've got some stuff to do, yeah?
22: Yeah, are you going to scrub up?
0: Well, I've got to get into my costume. I've got this brilliant mask here that makes it look like the top of my head's been sawn off.
22: Oh, they are great. I wore one at the Holby Christmas party.
0: You get plenty of rest now, Ed.
21: Yes, I'll try. You break a leg now. In several places.
22: Hey, Ed. Look at this.
21: That's my Tenko script.
22: It's my Tenko script now. I got it on eBay. I got it really cheap.
21: Really?
22: Yeah. 1,200 quid. Complete bargain. Look, I know you know, probably hate me, but I wondered if you'd mind signing it.
21: Oh, my dear fellow. You've just made an old writer very happy.
22: Right. To Horatio, thanks for the roof. That's great, great, great. Just,
21: What?
22: I don't know, it's not quite, how about tar for the roof?
21: It's slate.
22: No, tires and thanks. Or, you know, maybe it just needs another tweak, yeah? Perhaps we could lose the roof altogether.
23: What are you doing?
21: Sorry, I just felt the need to go medieval. Two on the nose for you. There's a bell you can press there if it's really hurting.
1: Ed Reardon's Week starred Christopher Douglas with Stephanie Cole, Sally Hawkins, Martin Hyder, Rita May, Geoffrey McGiven, Adam Shipway, Dan Tetzel, Vicky Pepperdine and Geoffrey Whitehead. It was written by Christopher Douglas and Andrew Nichols. The producer was Simon Nichols.

0: If you're paying this kind of money for a car, you'd want it to have a touch of style, legroom, four doors, and all that. And if this is what you had in mind, you don't even have to pay that kind of money for the new Skoda Super Estel.
1: Skoda's new Super Estel puts the man in the street
2: and his dog
1: on the road.
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0: Since last week's programme, my mailbag's been literally bursting at the seams, but it's just a temporary job till I get paid for the series. Tonight, as you heard a moment ago, I shall be telling you how to stay alive for as long as you possibly can. And joining me again to embroider my monologue with apt vignettes are my two colleagues from the stage, Debbie Isis.
1: Hello.
0: And Stephen Frost.
2: Good evening.
0: So, how to stay alive for as long as you possibly can. To assist those of you taking notes, I shall divide my thesis into three sections.
1: One.
0: Looking good and feeling fit.
2: Two.
0: Stopping other people from killing you.
1: And three.
0: Clinging on to the will to live. So, looking good and feeling fit. You might think that looking good won't necessarily help you live longer. Indeed, Barbara Cartlin has lived an extremely long time while looking absolutely dreadful. Conversely, James Dean looked wonderful and died young. It's impossible to generalize, but it's usually the best thing to do if you want to make a case on the basis of very little research. One thing that looking good will do for you is to improve your self-esteem, which is important to the will to live. If looking in the mirror fills you with self-loathing, don't do it. Just sellotape some pictures of good-looking people over anything reflective in your house. But there are things that all of us can do to improve the way we look.

0: choking people over anything reflective in your house. But there are things that all of us can do to improve the way we look. Here's an excerpt from a popular fashion program to give you some ideas.
1: Hello and welcome to Take Fashion. This week in our makeover slot, we'll be giving a dowdy working class housewife the star treatment with a hairstyle she'll never be able to afford again.
2: And I'll be scouring the country for someone slightly overweight to humiliate with Lycra.
1: And if that hasn't depressed you enough, I'll be watching the Paris catwalks for that little black dress that any 6'15" on a vast income can wear.
2: Later on, I'll be talking to the editor of Her magazine about why she's scouring the playgrounds of Britain for the face of 1994.
1: And I'll be asking supermodel Natalie St. Vander Lopez how she went from shy Islington schoolgirl to chain-smoking anorexic with breast implants overnight.
2: But now, more theme music!
0: Of course, looks aren't everything. Peel away Tom Cruise's skin and all you're left with is a deep feeling of satisfaction. Take away Greta Scacchi's fine clothes and she's ready to do the next scene. And what looks healthy is very subjective. If someone has a suntan, their skin looks radiant with health. Of course, it's dry, damaged and precancerous, but I suppose it's a question of swings and roundabouts. For a nation of people with such an absurd pride in being white, it's surprising how much time and effort the English put into turning brown, or better still, red and flaky. An Englishman's idea of a holiday is to be flat out on a beach smothered in oil, and yet if he sees a cormorant in the same situation, it's a national emergency. But back to the skin. There is a popular cliche to the effect that health nuts look really unhealthy. This is not because self-righteousness is bad for the complexion, but because worrying about diet is symptomatic of worry generally. No one without a care in the world is going to go out of their way to buy corn. But a vegetarian diet doesn't have to be dull. The reason that vegetarian food is so often boring is that it's made by vegetarians. Many vegetarians seem to believe that anything which might be regarded as a seasoning is made from crushed up dead baby animals. So if you want to go out for a vegetarian meal and have more evidence that you're eating something than the fact that your jaw is going up and down, you do well to go for something from a culture that uses spices. Indian cooking has excellent vegetarian recipes. Unfortunately, many white English people were put off Indian food at an early age by their mother's attempts to make curry. When I go to my favourite Indian restaurant in South London, I have a wonderful, delicious, savoury meal full of wonderful herbs and spices like cardamom and fenugreek. But when white people's mums make curry, a great amount of fruit seems to creep into the scenario. Apples, sultanas, bananas, hundreds and thousands on the top, sponge fingers on the bottom. Chili. Because putting some fruit in some dinner is our idea of exotic. It just transports us to a tropical paradise. This is especially true of canteen food. Whack a pineapple ring on something and you've got toad in the hole Hawaiian style. I have to say that I'm not generally in favour of fruit in dinner. Fruit is pudding in my book, unless it's grapefruit segments with a glacé cherry on top, in which case it's a starter. If you go recklessly mixing sweet and savoury, it's a slippery slope to monstrosities like liver meringue pie. But luckily, it's now much easier than it used to be to find recipes which are both healthier and more interesting than standard British fare. Now, Debbie's been watching a lot of daytime television to get some ideas for appetizing alternatives to diet-busting, high-cholesterol British favourites.
1: That's right, Jeremy. And today I'm going to show you my mouth-watering, low-fat version of old-fashioned steak and kidney pud. I call it my crispy tuna fish and sweet corn hot pot Italian style. Italian style because it's got some tomato puree in it. Now then, what you need is an 8-ounce can of tuna. Now, it's important to get the cans with the tuna flakes because they're less fattening.
0: Why is that?
1: There's hardly any tuna in them. It's pre-flaked for people who don't know how to break it up with a fork. Now, don't worry if you can't get hold of a tuna. A tin of mackerel, sardines, luncheon meat or apricots will do just as well. Now, to the tuna, I'm adding a 12-ounce can of sweet corn.
0: And that'll give the meal that lovely, authentic sweet corn
1: That's
0: taste.
1: That's right! Now, of course, no steak and kidney pudding is complete without the pastry topping, but I'm leaving out the suet, which is very high in fat, and indeed, the pastry. Instead, my topping is made from low-calorie crisp breads, which give it a lovely, crunchy, hard, dry texture. Now, the beauty of this dish is that all the ingredients are already cooked, so all you have to do is warm it through in the tumble dryer, garnish, and serve. For the garnish, I'm using a sprig of parsley. You won't be eating the garnish, so just cut the picture off the packet of parsley, or just write the word parsley on a piece of paper and put it on the plate. And

0: a meal with a lovely hot jacket potato, and instead of that big creamy dollop of butter or sour cream, I'm just going to suffer.
1: So there we are, Debbie demonstrating that healthy eating doesn't have to be enjoyable. So much for diet. Now, another part of feeling fitter is, of course, exercise. But a lot of exercise has more to do with looking good than feeling fit. Bodybuilding, for example. Bodybuilding gives people big muscles. But people who need big muscles usually have them anyway. Nobody who spends all day carting hods full of bricks up and down ladders feels the need to unwind with a couple of hours in the weights room. They shape up and dance with 15 pints and a karaoke machine. Weights rooms are full of the unemployed and graphic designers. There will also be the odd nightclub bouncer, but even they don't need big muscles per se. They just need their suits to be too tight. They could achieve the same effect with some cream buns and a sewing machine. Doctors tell us that what we really need in the way of exercise is to do something which gets us out of breath 3 or 4 times a week, which means that people with asthma are extremely fit. Now, 5 minutes ago, we placed Steve on a hypermetric treadmill inside a pressurized wind tunnel of pure hydrogen. We also taped some electrodes under his fingernails in case he tried to get out. Then we put a couple of laboratory rats in with him and filled his pockets with Smarties. How's it going, Steve?
2: Good!
1: The point of aerobic exercise is that you can judge whether you're doing enough by your breathing and your pulse. But there is a problem here. When you take up exercise for the first time, you only have to run round the block and you collapse on the pavement, gasping for air with your heart pounding like a steam hammer. You're fully exercised and it's only taken about 3.5 minutes. But as you get fitter and fitter, it takes longer and longer to get shagged out. So you end up running miles and miles every day to get any sort of reaction out of your heart and lungs. So you may live longer, but there's no point because all the extra time you get, you spend running. But let's get back to steam. Okay, and switch the machine off. Right, Debbie, now let's hear how Steve got on.
0: Well, Jeremy, Steve's heart rate went up to 122, but in the lead with 135 is Tommy the Rat.
1: I have to admit to being slightly jaundiced about exercise, being the sort of person who gets whiplash in rocking chairs. But one sort of exercise which is apparently very good and which I have tried is swimming. I decided to have swimming lessons at Clapham Pool. I joined the beginners adults class because I thought we'd all be in the same boat. Well, not in a boat, obviously, there'd be no challenge. But we'd all be at the same level. But there were people at Clapham Pool, beginners adults swimming lessons, who could swim adequately, nay well. And these people were ploughing up and down the deep end, doing butterfly, which no bastard can do. And crammed in the shallow end is me and about 500 dinner ladies. And you could tell in the changing rooms the ones who could already swim, because they had all the right swimmer's gear. They had trendy shorts and goggles and earplugs, nose clips, water skis, harpoon guns. I mean, Dr. Martens and tracksuit buttons. And obviously, their sole raison d'etre, which is French, but not a recipe for soul, is to go to lessons in things they can already do to make other people feel small. They're completely proficient in the whole syllabus of evening classes. Swimming, carpentry, tap, modern sequence, ballroom. But they just go along to humiliate people who can't already do it. That's like me going to a creche saying, potato printing, bullocks, this is a fax machine, this is. But friends have castigated me for my inability to swim. They tell me I must learn to swim because it could save my life one day. When I'm dying from a stab wound on the way back from the off-license one night, I'll be kicking myself I never mastered the doggy paddle. This brings me on to the subject of stopping other people from killing you. Unfortunately, I'm not ready to do that bit yet.
3: Oh, but Jeremy, you must. That's the perfect link. A link like that doesn't come along every day.
1: I know, but I've still got other stuff to do.
3: Well, you're passing up the opportunity of a lifetime.
1: Fine. The subject of drowning brings me on to accident prevention.
3: Now, that's a good enough link. I don't know what you're worried about.
1: I have compiled a list of do's and don'ts to prevent the kind of accident which can shorten your life. And Debbie gets to do all the numbers this time because I think Steve needs to learn a bit of discipline.
0: Aww. 1.
1: Before going to bed at night, unplug the TV and video and make sure you extinguish any fires which may have broken out.
0: 2.
1: In the event of a fire, lie on the floor, unless the floor is on fire, in which case lie on the couch.
0: 3.
1: Never leave a chip pan unattended on a railway platform.
0: 4.
1: Chip pan fires are extremely dangerous, although they do substantially reduce the fat content of your chips.
0: And 5.
3: And 5.
1: 5. If a fire does break out in your chip pan, don't try to put it out with lighter fluid or kindling. Simply cover yourself with a damp cloth at arm's length, retire to consider your verdict, and lie in the recovery position until the ambulance arrives or hell freezes over. This brings me onto the subject of the health service.
3: Yeah, only just, though.
1: Just is as good as safety to a man on a high wire. There is clearly a crisis in health care. The government believes they have identified the problem. Too many hospitals. Wherever you find hospitals, you find sick people filling up the beds and spreading disease all over the place. Close down the hospitals and you get rid of all the dirty sick vermin. But why then, if there are too many hospitals, are people dying on their way to their nearest accident and emergency department? The obvious answer is too many ambulances, clattering up the road and acting as a disincentive to enterprising people who want to drive themselves to casualty. Now, I know that many of you are thinking that Virginia Bottomley gets away with wrecking the health service because she's the only person in the Conservative Party that anyone can imagine having sex with, but let me explain how the internal market affects you and sets some of your fears to rest. Let's imagine you become ill. You experience pain in your lower back and difficulty in passing water. Without delay, you must consult your independent financial advisor. He will be able to tell you the kind of health insurance that's right for you. In this case, an abdomen-only policy with a shortfall hernia clause attached to a unit trust. You approach a health insurer who won't touch you because you're ill. Then you see your GP, who suspects kidney failure, does a thorough diagnosis of his quarterly budget and phones round to get the best price on a new kidney and the trade-in value of your old one. He accepts a bid from the Organ Works, the best-known high street transplant franchise. If all goes well, you'll be in and out in a day. If not, they'll dump you around the nearest casualty ward where the NHS will save your life. Of course, the best advice to anyone who wants to live for a long time is not to get ill. And if you do contract an illness, to ensure that it's something that predominantly affects white heterosexual males, so you'll be taken seriously. Executive stress is always a good bet. It only entails sweaty palms and wind, but it's got more clout than cholera. Lower down the professional ladder, you're likely to suffer from serious stress. In fact, your boss may have recently sent you on a stress management course, not realizing that it's management who are causing you the stress. But the point is that nowadays, the health of mind and body are seen as part of the same thing. If you're going to be at the height of your intellectual powers, you've got to be physically fit. And if you're going to work out for 2 hours a day, you've got to be mental. 100 years ago, psychiatric patients were treated abominably because of ignorance. Today, it's because of willful neglect in a Tory government. We also have the strange phenomenon of famous people discussing their mental problems with psychiatrists on the broadcast media. Many of you will be familiar with Dr. Anthony Clare, the rather elegant Dublin psychiatrist with the high cheekbones and slicked back hair who breaks and humiliates celebrities on Radio 4. Dr. Clare began with people one knows to be highly strung and a bit batty, like Eartha Kitt and Claire Rayner, but in more recent years he's had to scratch around to find people daft enough to be pushed over the edge as a bit of light relief after the shipping forecast. Hello and welcome to On the Psychiatrist's Couch. This week on the couch is Michael Bennett, presenter of the popular DIY series Do It Yourself. Now, Michael, this need you have to do it yourself, to carry out home improvements in a secluded environment, is that some kind of retreat?
3: No, not really, Anthony. Otherwise I wouldn't do it on telly in front of millions of people.
1: So in fact you're torn between a craving for isolation and a compulsive exhibitionism.
3: I suppose I've always dreamed of being on telly.
1: In this dream, Michael, do you see your parents?
3: Well, not as often as I should, no, but I'm going home for Christmas.
1: Do you think that Christmas is important for you because of your rich symbolism of a virgin birth, the mother of God, who is untainted by sex, and therefore a time when you can confront your own mother's sexuality in an unthreatening context?
3: Well, I think it's got more to do with presents, really.
1: Is there a particular present from your childhood that meant a great deal to you?
3: My teddy.
1: And what did teddy represent?
3: Bear.
1: So something untamed, wild animal, unrepressed.
3: It was only a toy bear.
1: So you wouldn't have felt happy with a real bear?
3: Well, not with claws, I don't suppose.
1: And no. What do claws represent?
3: Well, death if I kept it in the house.
1: So you thought that by owning a toy bear, an unreal bear, you could somehow prevent your death?
3: Look, just what's going on.
1: Tell me, Michael, this bear, did you drag him around by his ear?
3: Why do you ask?
1: Oh, just asking.
3: Well, that's a fair enough question. Yes, I did, as a matter of fact. You know, like every little boy dragging Teddy around by his ear, bumpity-bumpity-bump down the stairs. and his ear got progressively looser and more worn, and then one day it came off altogether. That's right, yes, I remember it now. Because my mummy said, "It's all right, Mickey. Don't worry. Teddy will go to the Teddy ambulance, to St. Teddy's Hospital, and they'll make him better." And then, late that night, I woke up and I heard this strange rattling sound, and I crept down the stairs, and there was a light on in the front room, and I peered round the door, and there was Mummy! And there was Teddy! He hadn't gone to the Teddy Hospital!
1: Your mother had lied to you, hadn't she, Michael?
2: Yes, she had!
1: All your childhood illusions were shattered, weren't they, Michael?
2: Yes! All my childhood illusions were shattered! She was mending him on the sewing machine! And the needle was going up and down and up and down and up and down! Because there is no Teddy ambulance and no St. Teddy's Hospital! There's just a factory full of Teddy's! They all look exactly the same!
1: Well, thank you very much, Michael. It's been a delightful guest, and thank you for being on the programme. Next week, I'll be joined by a former member of the Turkish Secret Police who will be giving me a hand for questioning. Until then, goodbye. Of course, going completely to pieces can shorten your life, not only by affecting your physical health, but by leading to suicide. In fact, there's not really a lot to be said for having a complete emotional breakdown, other than the fact that it passes the time when there's engineering works at Doncaster. The subject of breakdown brings me on to the will to live.
0: Yeah, but you haven't done stopping other people from killing you.
1: Oh, blimey, haven't I?
0: Do stopping other people from killing you, but don't try linking it in. Just do it.
1: Do you think the public will mind?
0: Probably. You know what people who listen to the radio are like. They all sit there naked with balaclavas on, waiting for something to phone in and complain about.
1: Oh, well, stopping other people from killing you. There are all sorts of martial arts in which you can train to prepare yourself for dealing with violence. Above all, they teach you about control and mental discipline. But when did you ever have the shit kicked out of you by somebody with control or mental discipline? The people who are best at fighting are never the people who understand poise, breathing, or Eastern philosophy. They're the dangerous, mad, ugly people who are short on communication skills and never wear loose-fitting white bathrobes which are easy to grab hold of when they're out looking for a fight. Moreover, there will usually be more than one of them. Other men have given me handy hints for just such a situation. Suggestions like, always hit the biggest one first. No. He's the one you buy a drink for. In short, try to avoid the burgeoning fracas, if at all possible. Here are Debbie and Stephen with some examples of the kinds of things not to say when you're trying to defuse a violent confrontation. Number one.
0: Temper, temper.
1: Number two.
3: Oh, yes. You're very tough when there's nine of you and only one of me.
1: Number three.
0: Can't you see that it's not really me you're angry with? It's yourself.
1: Number four.
3: Look. Why don't you just bloody well clear off?
1: Number five.
3: If you resort to violence, that just means you've lost the argument.
1: And number six.
0: Could I see your warrant card, please, officer?
1: You might want to try channeling your own aggression into sports. And, of course, the most aggressive of these are blood sports. When it comes to running around after animals, you really need a rural environment. If you live in a big town, the equivalent of fox hunting or hare coursing will be to go to a pet shop, buy yourself a gerbil, take it home, break its legs and kick it around the bathroom a few times. Alternatively, you may become one of the growing number of enthusiasts for fighting dogs. Emotionally stunted men, half-starved, dogs bred and trained to kill, take them furtively to pre-arranged locations and then let them off the lead in children's playgrounds. When a man says, he won't hurt you, he's only playing, what he means is, I don't have a life, so why should you? And even dogs that aren't vicious crap all over the place. The penalty for letting your dog foul the footpath shouldn't be a fine, it should be that anyone who so chooses can walk into your home any hour of the day or night and leave a steaming turd anywhere you're likely to walk. Of course, defecating in the home of a dog owner with the protection of the law is not only tremendous fun, but another way of expressing aggression without getting into a violent situation. But it can be hard to avoid the violence of others. When women are attacked, they often blame themselves. But they shouldn't take the law into their own hands. It's the job of the courts to blame them. The police offer conflicting advice on personal safety. If a lone woman is attacked somewhere, police advise all women to stay indoors for the rest of their lives. And yet if there's a whole spate of bombings in the run-up to Christmas and hundreds of people are being injured, police urge everyone to go about their business as normal. A bomb is a horribly random weapon which can involve dozens of innocent people being killed or injured, and several other innocent people being fitted up by the police. Fortunately, though, there is no longer the death sentence for murder. Nonetheless, many people in the police and prison service would like to see a return to hanging, which is why they put suicidal young offenders on remand wings and leave them to get on with it. There are only a handful of offences which the state can punish with the ultimate penalty of death, and the most notable are treason and arson in the Royal Dockyards. Treason covers anything from espionage to having an illicit relationship with someone in line to the throne. And given that most of us have had sex with at least one member of the royal family at one time or another, we could all be swinging from the end of a rope. If they like that sort of thing. As for royal dockyards, you might be surprised that there are any. It's hard to picture the royals hanging around the docks. Well, apart from one or two of them, obviously. But suffice it to say that there is little likelihood of any of us commoners setting light to anything in a royal dockyard in the normal run of things. So we are unlikely to lose our lives at the hands of the state. The police kill the odd person, but their morale is low, so we'd best not harp on about it. Many people have been killed by the army in highly questionable circumstances, but this is explained by their having moved their hands in such a way that it looked as if they were reaching for a gun. Although how many people keep guns above their heads, I don't know. But of course, the greatest number of casualties the state can cause is when it gets us into all-out war. Even if you're a civilian, you could be conscripted to fight. At one time, you could have avoided this by working in an essential industry, but the Conservatives have closed them all down. So you'll have to somehow demonstrate that you are unfit for military service. Faking poor eyesight is the best plan. Don't pretend to be psychologically disturbed, as this will only get you drafted into the paratroop regiment. Of course, the spirit of the Blitz would be more or less redundant in the event of a nuclear war. If anyone does insist on being plucky and cheerful during the global Holocaust, they'll probably find themselves being sent out to look for pizza. Better than crispy. But the risks of nuclear war seem to have receded now that the arms race between East and West is over. So why do we still need nuclear weapons? Because there's always the risk that some suicidal manic dictator in one of the world's trouble spots could develop the capability to build a nuclear weapon. Of course, one way we could stop them is by not putting the instruction leaflet in with the kit. But if they rang up and asked for it, we'd be over a barrel. But we're all going to die. Or are we? Good question, Jeremy. Thank you. Throughout history, there have been individuals who have had an uncommon ability to defy mortality, the main ones being Jesus of Nazareth, Rasputin, and Captain Scarlet. Rasputin did actually die eventually, but only after he had survived shooting, poisoning, drowning, and Bernard Matthews' mini Kiev's. Jesus, of course, cannot be killed because we killed him once and he's buggered if he's going to come back so we can do it again. Captain Scarlet falls more into the category of superhero. This might seem an appealing and glamorous way of staying alive for as long as possible, but you do have to be extremely fit. Superhero status is likely to elude you if you're allergic to cheese or a martyr to your verrucas. But not only the good die old. Zombies, werewolves, and vampires are also known to be extremely tough cookies. If you do become one of these, there will usually only be one very specific way in which you can be killed. Silver bullets and stakes through the heart are not very original and can actually be done, so you might opt for something more difficult, like a chocolate button through the skull, or 100 weight of potatoes in your trouser pocket. The living dead, however, are not undead, but actually dead, and have to be completely burnt to nothing before they'll stop traipsing around graveyards in slightly soiled bandages or shopping at Sainsbury's home base. So there we are, just a few ideas for stopping other people from killing you. So, part 3 in my guide to staying alive.
3: You've got 3 minutes left.
1: How do you know? You're not a doctor.
3: 3 minutes in the show.
1: Oh, I see. Yeah.
0: 2 if you can do it.
1: Yeah, all right. So, holding on to the will to live. This human emotion is now reckoned to be medically significant. Many doctors believe it can add months and years to a person's life. Mind you, I lost the will to live in my early 20s and it never did me any harm. But there are all sorts of reasons why life is worth living. The touch of a loved one, the smell of roses, the smile on the face of a child, apple blossom dancing on a spring breeze, and being alive to see Kenneth Clark go to his grave. Some of you listening will not live long enough to see that, but rest assured, I'll be around to celebrate on your behalf. Some of us live for what is, some for what might be, some just never get round to composing their suicide note. But most of us, however appalling our circumstances might be, don't want to die. No matter how ghastly or inconsequential our lives may seem to others or ourselves, the fear that keeps our heart pumping blood around our body is the fear that we might miss something. The same determination that's made us watch Top of the Pops for the last 30 years. So there we are, just a few reasons for holding on to the will to live.
3: Is that all they get?
1: Well, you're the one that's in such a hurry.
3: No, I'm not in a hurry. I was just worried about the audience.
0: Should be. They'll probably top themselves after listening to Mr. Sunshine. And what about the people at home, Jezza? All those bedridden lighthouse keepers out there depend on us.
1: I just talk about the world as I see it, Deborah. Real life isn't always attractive.
3: Yeah, well, neither's Nicholas Witchell, but at least he ends on a smile.
4: Oh, great. Well, I just feel really guilty now. Oh, see if you can make the credits a bit cheery.
3: Do me best. Jeremy Hardy speaks to the nation with its sideways look at the lighter side of life was written by that master of the not-too-depressing comic monologue, Jeremy Hardy, and also starred adorably Cookie Tippy Isaac and that disarmingly offbeat gentle giant, Stephen Frost. The program was quite literally a positive production in every sense of the word for the BBC. Next week, how to stay inanely cheerful, ha ha, in the face of things which are only slightly irritating.
5: What has a hazelnut in every bite?
6: Sorry!
5: And thick milk chocolate for your delight?
6: Sorry!
5: Nougat and caramel golden light?
6: Sorry!
5: And don't forget the hazelnut in every bite! And again! What has a hazelnut in every bite?
6: Sorry!
5: Thick milk chocolate for your delight?
6: Sorry!
5: Nougat and caramel golden light? And don't forget the hazelnut in every bite!
6: Sorry!
5: A hazelnut in every bite!
7: If you're paying this kind of money for a car, you'd want it to have a touch of style, legroom, four doors, and all that. And if this is what you had in mind, you don't even have to pay that kind of money for the new Skoda Super Estel. Skoda's new Super Estel puts the man in the street
8: and his dog
7: on the road.
9: Once upon a time there was an engineer.
10: Choo-choo Charlie was his name, we hear.
9: He had an engine and he sure had fun. He used good and plenty candy to make his train run.
11: Charlie says, love my good and plenty. Charlie says, really rings the bell. Charlie says, love my good and plenty. Don't know any other candy that I love so well.
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0: Episode 10, What Do You Do? With this week's guest star, Alfie Bass.
1: Oh, excuse me a minute. This is Roger Thursday speaking. Yes, hello? Oh, Miss Pendergast. Oh, good afternoon, Miss Pendergast. Oh, yes, thank you very much. Yes, thank you. Well, it's really a matter for my clerk, Mr. Pendergast. Well, thank you very much all the same. Goodbye, Mr. Pendergast. You'll never guess who that was, Miss Medeville.
2: I never listen to other people's conversations, unless they're about me. And there's no need to call me Miss Merivale. No one can hear you.
1: Yeah, well, I'd feel safer if I called you Miss Merivale, Joyce.
2: You'd feel safer still if you didn't keep on looking at my legs.
1: Well, take them away, then.
2: Where shall I put them?
1: These short skirts, they don't do me any good at all.
2: They're not meant to, Roger.
1: Look, I think I'll get up and look out of the window while I'm talking. Oh, that's not much better. There's some down there, too.
2: They're not mine. You've never had them on your knee. At least I hope not.
1: Now, look here, Joy. While Sally's away, this has got to be strictly on a business footing.
2: Do you mean that?
1: Yes, I do.
2: Every word of it?
1: Well, of course.
2: How lovely. I can't wait for Sally to come back. Then I can sit on your knee again.
1: Now, what was the good news you said you had?
2: I bought you a check, Roger, with the brief. Would you like to know how much?
1: Well, what's the case about? How much did you say was on the brief?
2: I didn't. I'm afraid it's only a plea of guilty. Dangerous driving.
1: Oh. Well, why is it at London Sessions, then? And why didn't you let the magistrate try it?
2: Well, at first he said he was not guilty, so we thought he'd be more likely to get off before a jury. But then he changed his mind, apparently, and said he was guilty.
1: Is it a bad case?
2: Not really. He came out of a side road with a double white line. Being a foreigner, he thought, apparently, that meant go as fast as possible. So he ran head-on into a brand-new Rolls Royce and did £1,000 worth of damage. Fortunately, no one was hurt except the feelings of the owner of the Rolls Royce.
1: Yeah, quite. You say he's a foreigner. Well, can he speak English?
2: After a fashion. His name's Bashlack. He's a friend of a millionaire who's paying the costs.
1: Well, your uncle wouldn't charge him any more because he was a millionaire, surely.
2: Not half he wouldn't.
1: Good question. I never heard you talk like that before.
2: But you knew I was on the stage once.
1: I'd forgotten.
2: I'd never have to act with you, Roger, when I put my arms around you and say...
1: Be quiet, Joy. Oh,
2: how do you like my American now? My, if it isn't Roger Thursby, where have you been hiding yourself all these long years?
1: What are you talking about? I'm not hiding at all. My name's in the telephone book anyway.
2: No, you're not supposed to answer. I'm doing a turn. All for you, darling. Now, how about New Zealand? Come up to Pai Kakariki in the land of the Tiki, where you spend all your days at the beach. You hear the song of the Tui when the morning's the dewy and there's happiness within your reach. How are you, dear? You've come a long way since we met back in Waipakarau.
1: Waipakarau? I've never heard of Waipakarau.
2: Ah, you've not changed a bit. Still the same silly look on your face. What do you think of that, darling?
1: Well, quite terrific, really. But quite frankly, it doesn't really help with the case with Mr. Bashlack, does it? Now, what is there to be said in his favour? Was he helpful after the accident?
2: That depends on what you mean by helpful. Mr. Bashlack believes in looking after number one. So, as for some extraordinary reason his car was still drivable, he backed out of the Rolls Royce and beat it.
1: Anyway, he made a clean breast of it later.
2: Well, when the police called on him, he said he wasn't there and that the other driver must have got the wrong number down by mistake.
1: Well, anyway, he's got a clean license, I hope.
2: Oh, yes, it's clean, except for 3 endorsements.
1: What? What on earth is there to be said in his favour?
2: That's why we've come to you. That's what clever barristers are for. You can think of something, surely.
1: Don't tell me he's a good husband and father.
2: No, I wouldn't say that. He's been divorced 3 times.
1: Oh. Well, perhaps he's very old.
2: Shall I tell you the truth, Roger?
1: No. What is it?
2: Uncle Alfred said he was just throwing money away to brief ordinary counsel. But with you, no one knew what might happen.
1: Thank you so much.
2: He meant it kindly, I'm sure. He said that sometimes you make judges so angry that they give a lesser sentence than they'd intended in case the prisoner should think that he'd got more because of you. Now, don't start crying, Roger.
1: I would have you know, Joy, there are other fools besides me. How much did you say the brief was marked?
2: I didn't. Give me a kiss and I'll tell you.
1: Now, look, I'm not that sort of man. I...
2: 50.
1: 50? Splendid. Lovely. Good. I'll go and see if Grimes can help.
3: Come in. Well, Thursby, my dear fellow, what can I do for you today?
1: I want some help badly, please, Grimes.
3: Case is all canoodling, my dear fellow.
1: Case? I'm appearing for a man called Bashlak.
3: Oh, no, my dear fella.
1: Yes, it's spelled B-A-S-H-L-A.
3: I know. I'm prosecuting Colonel Breen, the owner of the Rolls Royce, wants to make an example of him.
4: Come along, swear the witness in.
1: Well, I'm afraid the clerk is out of the court for the moment.
4: All right, I'll do it myself. What is your full name?
5: Aritivin Bashlak.
4: Well, take the book in your right hand and repeat the words on the card.
5: Yes. I swear by almighty God that the evidence I will give to the court shall be the truth, the whole truth, and nothing but the truth.
1: My lord, I believe the accused wants to say something to your lordship before he starts his evidence.
4: Very well, what is it?
5: Please to excuse my pronunciation of English. My teacher of English was not good. He was Spaniard.
4: But you can understand what is said to you, Mr. Bashlak.
5: Yes, if speak slow and fragrant.
4: Fragrant?
5: Please to excuse. I have word book. It says pleasant, pleasing, tickling, titillating, delightful, delightsome, and fragrant.
4: Mr. Thursday, surely your solicitors have told Mr. Bashlak about giving evidence.
1: Well, perhaps your lordship will allow the witness to start his evidence and tell your lordship and the jury the truth in this matter.
3: Before my learned friend starts the lad, would your lordship allow me to have a word with him?
4: Very well.
6: I'm sure you know what you're doing, my dear fellow, but a little bird told me your client had admitted his guilt. Well, if that's true, you can't put him in the witness box to tell lies.
1: No, look, he's withdrawn his admission and explained it. Huh? He told me that he thought under English law that if he didn't admit the charge against him, he would have stones put on his chest until he did. Well, I mean, I don't know that I believe him, but you once told me that it didn't matter what I believe.
6: Oh, yes, right, my dear.
1: If I may go on now, my lord. Now, Mr. Bashlak, what do you say about this accident?
5: Nothing.
1: Well, I'm afraid you must elaborate on that a bit, Mr. Bashlak.
5: Yes, I have it. Beautify, grace, adorn, enrich, charge, overload, grace with all the flowers of speech, euphemize. Smell of the lamp.
4: What was that last?
5: Smell of the lamp.
4: What else does that mean?
5: I think it means burn midnight wheel.
1: Wheel? I think he means oil, my lord, midnight oil.
4: Well, what has that got to do with the case, Mr. Master?
5: Nothing.
1: Well, you said that before.
5: You asked me before.
1: Now, where were you at the time of the accident, Mr. Bashlak?
5: In Boozer.
1: Boozer?
5: Ale house, pot house, mug house, public house, local roadhouse, gin house, gin mill, grog shop, dram shop, toddy shop, speakeasy, dive, honky tonk.
1: Now, what were you doing there, Mr. Bashlak?
5: Drunks.
1: You were drinking, you mean?
3: Now, well, you see what happens when I don't interrupt. He's putting words into the witness's mouth.
4: Nothing more than he's already said. Mr. Thursday simply asked him if he was drinking. He'd already said that he was drinking a lot. That's what you meant when you said drunks, I take it?
5: Drunks with friends.
4: Well, are these friends here today?
5: They two drunks.
1: Hello. The accident took place at about 2 p.m. I'm going to ask the witness how long he was in the public house. When did you go to the public house?
5: On 1 o'clock.
1: And when did you leave?
5: On 3 o'clock.
1: Now, how do you know it was 3 o'clock, the clock?
5: Because they push. First they say, time please, and then they push.
1: Now, did you ever run into the prosecutor's Rolls Royce?
5: I swear on my mother's hate, on my father's hate, on my sick daughter's hate, and I would swear on my son's hate, but I have none. It is great regret. Only daughters. First, we say, try again. And we try. And then again. And again. And again. but only daughters.
4: Don't let's waste any more time. Did you run into the Rolls Royce?
5: I swear...
4: You are already on oath, sir.
5: That's why I swear.
1: Well, what do you swear?
4: I swear. Behind you, Seahorse.
1: Well, I'm very sorry, my lord. It's a little catching.
4: Well, don't it be too catching, or you'll be making submissions to me on your father's and mother's heads.
1: Now, Mr. Bashlack, what do you swear?
5: On my father's and mother's head, as the judge says?
1: Yes, I know, yes, but what do you swear on their heads?
5: The truth.
1: What is the truth?
5: Everything I say, it is all the truth. Every piece, every bit, every...
4: No, stop that. Wait. Put that book away.
5: Oh, but I need him. Otherwise, I am silent.
4: I've had enough of this nonsense, Mr. Matlack. Usher, take that book away from him and give it him back when he leaves the witness box and not before. Now, Mr. Matlack, you will answer the questions as best you can.
5: I swear on my...
4: Go on, Mr. Thursday.
1: Now, did you run your car into the Rolls Royce? Mr. Bashlack, did you run your car into the Rolls Royce? Can't you hear me?
5: Told to keep quiet by gold up there.
1: Look, his lordship only wanted to stop you from starting to swear again. Now, did you drive your car into the Rolls Royce?
5: There was no room.
1: What do you mean, no room?
5: I was in public house. No room for Rolls Royce in public house.
1: Did you have any accident that day?
5: No accident, just drunks.
1: I think I'll leave it to my learned friend to cross-examine.
3: Sir, Mr. Bashlack, do you drive the car?
5: Not when drunk.
3: You are not drunk now, I suppose.
5: I swear.
3: All right, Mr. Bashlack, we'll take it to not. Well, now then, as you are quite sober, do you remember hearing the gentleman who went into the witness box at the beginning of this case, Colonel Brain, say that a car ran into his Rolls Royce?
5: It was new car.
3: Yes, it was a new car, and you heard him say that someone ran into it.
5: Very expensive.
3: Yes, it was very expensive indeed. And do you remember him saying that he thinks it was you who was driving the car which ran into his Rolls Royce?
5: He said man with beard. I have no beard.
3: But have you had a beard? Have you shaved it off?
5: Yes, I have had beard. But we had only daughters. Doctor recommend, he say, try growing beard. So I tried. But still only daughters. So I shave him off.
3: I suggest to you, Mr. Bashlack, that you only shaved the beard off after the accident.
5: I shave him off as soon as the nurse tells me daughter.
3: The accident was 6 months ago. Do you swear that you haven't a beard 6 months ago?
5: On the heads
3: never
5: of my...
3: Never Do you swear it?
5: I swear.
3: Very well. Your car has a registration number, has it not?
5: My car has everything.
3: And, Mr. Bashlack, among the many luxuries that your car no doubt has, you have a number plate with a number on.
5: I have two number plates.
3: Right, sir, Mr. Bashlack. Now, after the accident, the car which ran into the Rolls Royce went off, and the driver didn't give his name and address. How do you account for the fact that after the matter had been reported to the police, they called on you? Well, Mr. Bashlack, how do you account for it?
5: Quite simple. Wrong number.
3: Oh, you say, do you, that another car with a different number ran into the Rolls Royce, but they took down your number by mistake?
5: Not the first. Not last.
3: Lord, look, in view of the fact that this is the first time the accused has ever raised the defense of an alibi, would your lordship allow me to call my witnesses again in rebuttal?
7: Any objection, Mr. Thursday?
1: No, my lord.
7: Very well, Mr. Grant.
3: I'll call the owner of the Rolls Royce first. Colonel Brain, please.
4: Colonel Brain, you have already been sworn.
8: Several times, my lord.
4: In this case, I mean.
8: No, my lord, no.
4: But you have been sworn, Colonel Brain.
8: Only once in this case, my lord.
4: That's what I meant. Oh. We'd have saved a lot of time if you'd taken the oath again.
8: I'm quite prepared to do so, my lord.
4: Oh, let's get on. Yes, Mr. Grimes.
3: Yes. Now, Colonel Brain, will you turn to his lordship and tell me this? You've heard the accused say that he wasn't present at the scene of the accident.
8: Now, I've made allowances for that, sir.
4: What on earth do you mean, you've made allowances?
8: Well, most people do it, my lord. It's human nature when one's in a sticky position. I remember once when my wife found out that
4: we
8: I'd been popping down...
4: We don't want to know about your wife.
8: charming woman, if I may say so, my lord.
4: I dare say, but I can't for the life of me think why you want to bring her into it.
8: No, I don't, my lord. I wouldn't bring her into the case if I could avoid it. That's really what I mean, my lord. If my wife were in a difficult position, she never would be, bless her, but if she were, I think I'd lie to protect her. I mustn't ask you if you'd do the same, my lord.
4: No, you mustn't.
8: Well, I may say it's human nature, my lord, may I?
4: Mr. Grimes, for heaven's sake, get on.
9: Colonel Breen, you heard Mr. Bashlack say that he wasn't there.
8: Yes, sir, I heard him.
9: Is it true?
8: I've sworn to tell the truth. Yes, it is true. I did hear him.
9: Was he there?
8: Where, sir?
9: At the scene of the accident.
8: Shouldn't you ask him that, sir?
9: I asked Mr. Bashlack if he was at the scene of the accident, and he said he was not. He said he was drinking in a public house.
8: Oh, that was frank, sir.
9: But was it true, Colonel?
8: I expect he was trying to drown his sorrows, sir. After all, the smash up a brand new Rolls Royce must have shaken the fellow. To tell the truth, I needed to drink myself after it.
9: But he said he was drinking all the time, Colonel. Oh,
8: that's bad. I found a couple quite enough.
9: Colonel Breen, would you kindly look at Mr. Bashlack? I don't want you to say anything at all until I ask you.
8: And when will you ask me, sir? Before I've forgotten, I hope my memory is not as good as it was. I used to be famous for it, sir. Knew the name of every man in my battalion, even in the dark. I knew their voices, sir.
4: Colonel Breen, look at Mr. Bashlack now. Huh. And now look at me.
8: It's hardly fair, my lord.
4: What is hardly fair?
8: I've looked at you longer than I've looked at him.
9: Who is the man who drove this car into your Rolls Royce?
8: It was not the judge, sir.
9: Who was it?
8: It was Mr. Bashlack.
9: Now, why do you say that?
8: Because the judge isn't in the dock. Mr. Bashlack is.
9: Why is he in the dock, Colonel?
8: Because the police put him there, I suppose.
9: Did you see him on the day of the accident, Colonel?
8: Oh, sir, I wouldn't be here.
9: Where did you see him on the day of the accident?
8: In his car, sir.
9: And where was his car?
8: In mine, sir. Half of it in there.
9: And what did he do?
8: He left hurriedly, sir.
9: That's all I wish to ask.
4: You wish to cross-examine, Mr. Thursday?
1: If your lordship pleases. Now, Colonel Breen, the man who ran into your car had a beard, had he not?
8: Now, that's what struck me about him, sir.
1: Quite. Now, are you sure it's the same man?
8: Near enough, sir.
1: But how could you be so sure? You only saw him for a few seconds.
8: I recognize his voice, sir.
1: Now, what did he say?
8: What the hell do you think you're doing?
1: Ah, but he didn't say it like that, Colonel. He has a foreign accent.
8: You'll forgive me, sir, but I have not.
1: And you can recognize his voice just because you heard him say, what the hell do you think you're doing?
8: I can indeed, sir.
1: My lord, might we try an experiment?
4: Well, a voice test, do you mean?
1: Well, yes, that's what you could call that, yes, my lord. Look, if Colonel Breen turns his back on us, and I stand in the dock with my client, if we each say, what the hell do you think you're doing, your lordship and the jury can see which of us has said it, and perhaps Colonel Breen can say, which is Mr. Bassett.
4: You fancy yourself as a mimic, I take it, Mr. Thursday.
1: Oh, not really, my lord. I've done a little amateur theatrical, and besides, you know.
4: Well, I really don't think it will help the jury very much. If you are a good mimic, the colonel might easily get it wrong.
8: No, I would not get it wrong, my lord. I told your lordship I knew my men by their voices, and if I turned my back on your lordship now, and your lordship spoke, I should know it was your lordship.
4: I dare say. What do you say, Mr. Grimes?
9: I'm in your lordship's hands.
4: All right, then, for what it's worth. Mr. Thursday, will you go into the dock? Now, Colonel Breen, kindly turn your back on Mr. Thursday and Mr. Bassett.
1: I'll do it three times.
10: What the hell do you think you're doing?
1: Who was that, Colonel Breen?
8: I'd like to hear the other first.
1: Very well, Colonel Breen.
10: What the hell do you think you're doing?
8: That was not the other, sir. That was the same one.
10: What the hell do you think you're doing?
8: That was the same one again, sir.
1: Was it Mr. Bashlack or me?
8: I can't say without hearing the other.
1: But was the voice like the voice you heard at the time of the accident?
8: Certainly, sir. It was like.
5: What the hell do you think you're doing?
8: That was the other one, sir.
1: Yeah, but which was the one you heard at the time of the accident?
8: Couldn't possibly say, sir.
4: I think I shall adjourn now until tomorrow morning.
2: Rod, you're simply splendid.
1: Isn't that you, Bailey?
5: please to excuse. May I join?
1: Of course, Mr. Bassett.
5: How does we go? Well, you think?
1: Well, Mr. Bassett, yes, I think it's going pretty well on the whole.
5: You think the jury acquit, no?
1: Yes, I think so, probably.
5: And you, Mr. Kirby, do you acquit?
1: Well, it doesn't really matter what I think, Mr. Bashlag. I mean, you're tried by the jury, not by your counsel.
5: That is as well, is it not? Because you think me guilty, don't you?
1: But I don't feel called upon to answer that question, Mr. Bashlag.
5: That means you do, because if you didn't, you would say so. You're a clever young man, and of course, absolutely right.
1: You mean you are guilty?
5: I would not be in the dock if I were not guilty.
1: Forgive me, Mr. Bashlag. I must say, take a little advice about this. I don't know whether I can go on appearing for you.
3: Come in. Hello, my dear fella. What can I do for you?
1: Oh.
3: Congratulations. I'm quite proud of you, pupil. You're going to get away with it.
1: Well, that's what I've come to see you about, Grimes. Can I speak to you quite frankly?
3: Oh, dear Louise, told you he's guilty.
1: Yes, he has. What am I to do? Should I withdraw from the case or what?
3: Well, I think you'll have to, my dear fellow, because he's already given evidence, you see. You'll have to give him the opportunity of admitting that what he said was untrue, and if he refuses to do that, you must tell him you withdraw from the case.
1: Well, look, we'd better get hold of Bashlack before the morning so that he knows what's going to happen.
3: You get Alec to lay it on, my dear fellow, and I'll tell you another thing. If you want to keep your last waistcoat button undone, keep your trousers higher up. Oh.
1: Come in.
2: I've brought Mr. Bashlack to see you, Mr. Thursby.
1: Oh, yes, Mr. Bashlack. Look, I've been thinking over what you said to me, and in view of the fact that you admit your guilt, but have already given evidence denying it, I'm afraid that unless you're prepared to tell the court that you've been telling lies, I shall be unable to appear for you any further.
3: Me tell lies? What you talk about?
1: Well, when we were walking home from the Old Bailey, you told me and Miss Merrivale that you were guilty. And if you're guilty, that means you told lies in the witness box.
5: But that was a joke.
1: A what?
5: A joke.
2: He means a joke.
1: A joke?
5: Yes, a joke.
1: Look, Mr. Bashlack, you first of all told your solicitors that you were guilty. That's correct, isn't it?
5: It is the truth that I told them, but it is not the truth that I am.
1: So you told them a lie.
5: Mr. Thursby, would you like to have big, heavy stones put upon your stomach?
1: We don't do that any longer.
5: How do I know? I thought unless I say guilty, I'd be crushed to death.
1: All right. Then you found that you wouldn't be crushed to death, and you said you were not guilty. And then when I told you that you were likely to be acquitted, you told me you were guilty.
5: That was a joke. The English have no sense of humor.
1: Are you guilty or not guilty?
5: Yes, I am not guilty. Why do I spend my money on lawyers if I am guilty?
1: Excuse me a moment.
3: Come in.
1: Oh. Now, right, what on earth am I to do? Now he says he's not guilty.
3: Yes.
1: And that it was only a joke when he said he was guilty. Ought I to go on appearing for him?
3: Oh, yes, William, but I think you should.
1: Yeah, but how often is he going to ring the changes? Twice he said he's guilty, and twice he said he's not guilty.
3: Well, dear fellow, if he says he's not guilty and gives a possible explanation of his having said he's guilty, you'll have to go on appearing for it.
1: Well, even if he does it again?
3: Well, there'll come a time, I suppose, when his explanation of saying he was guilty when he wasn't would wear a bit thin, but that time hasn't come yet. You go on with the case, my dear fellow. Good luck to you. Now, my lord, I'd like to recall Miss Mulsick, Colonel Brain's secretary.
11: Very well.
3: Miss Mulsick, you realize that you are still on oath?
2: Oh, quite. Absolutely.
3: Now, Miss Mulsick, you remember telling the lord of the jury about the accident when a car ran into your employer's Rolls Royce?
2: Oh, quite. Absolutely.
3: I believe you were sitting next to your employer, Colonel Brain?
2: Oh, quite.
3: And then there was an accident?
2: Absolutely.
3: Did you see the driver of the car which ran into you?
4: Now, before she answers that question,
11: I'd like to say a word to Miss Mulsick myself. Is your name Dorothea Mulsick?
2: Oh, quite. Absolutely.
11: Yes, I was afraid you'd say that. Now, would you mind, Miss Mulsick, as a favor to me, if the answer to a question is yes, just saying so?
2: Oh, quite. Absolutely. See, my lord. Yes.
11: Thank you very much.
2: Oh, don't mention it, please, my lord.
11: Go on, Mr. Grant.
9: Did you see the driver of the car which ran into you?
2: Oh, yes.
9: Have you seen him in court today?
2: I think so.
9: Where is he?
2: In the dock.
9: Thank you, Miss Mousett.
1: Mr. Thursby, do you wish to cross-examine? Oh, yes, please. Well, now, Miss Mousett, the man who was driving the car which ran into you had a beard, had he not?
2: Yes, he had a beautiful beard.
1: You like beards, then, do you, Miss Mousett?
2: I do, as a matter of fact. I like the tickle.
1: Now, how close were you to the driver's face after the collision?
2: We were very close. It almost came into the car.
1: Ah. But not close enough to feel the tickle, I take it.
2: Definitely no. No, no, I shouldn't remember.
1: Now, Miss Mousett, I'm not asking this question to be offensive, but would I be right in saying that you like the company of men?
2: Oh, quite. Definitely.
1: And you particularly like their beards?
2: When I'm lucky enough to find one.
1: Yes, quite. And on this occasion, you were lucky enough.
2: It's not lucky to have an accident.
1: Oh, no. But if you do have an accident, it's nice to have an accident which involves a man with a beard.
2: Well, I suppose you can put it that way.
1: I think it is not that whenever you see a beard, you're inclined to look at it.
2: That's perfectly true. And I'm not ashamed of it. You may like tip-tilted noses. I like beards.
1: Quite. And I take it that when you see a man with a beard, you concentrate on beard.
2: In the first instance, yes. Like, you may look at a girl's legs before you look at her face.
1: Absolutely. Oh. This would apply even if the man under the beard is involved in an accident with you?
2: I've never been involved in an accident with a man with a beard before. Not an accident for this kind, I mean.
1: Now, it all happened very quickly, didn't it?
2: Oh, yes. I mean, one moment we were going along smoothly, and I was telling Colonel Brain about my holidays. It was rather a curious coincidence, as a matter of fact. I was telling him about a certain incident in a railway train when the carriage lurched and I was thrown onto a gentleman's knee and suddenly crashed bang, and there was this man with a beard suddenly in the car.
1: And then before you could say, quite absolutely, he'd backed out and driven off. So you weren't able to get his name or address?
2: No. No, I wasn't able to get his name and address.
1: Now, I think that in the short time you had to look at him, you were looking at his beard, so you didn't have time to look at his nose, or his eyes, or his ears, or the rest of him. You were concentrating upon his beard.
2: That's perfectly true.
1: Then how is it that you say you think the accused is the driver? His beautiful beard has gone. That was really the only thing you could have recognized him by.
2: It must be the aura.
1: Aura?
2: That's right.
1: You have a liking for auras as well as beards?
2: I can feel them.
1: You can feel auras? Well, they don't tickle like beards, do they?
2: No. No, they tingle.
1: So, when you look at the accused, you get a tingling sensation, do you?
2: Only a small one.
1: Well, so you can't be sure that the accused is the man who drove the car?
2: Oh, no, no, I never said I was sure.
1: The truth is, Miss Mousett, that the only thing you're absolutely sure of is that the driver had a beard.
2: Oh, quite. Absolutely.
1: Thank you.
12: Well done, Roger. I thought your speech was excellent.
1: Well, the judge's summing up wasn't too bad either.
12: How are we going to celebrate?
1: We are not going to celebrate. Ours is a purely business relationship.
13: Please excuse me.
1: Oh, congratulations, Mr. Bastek. I'm sorry I didn't see you at the court. I thought you'd gone out by the other door.
13: It is nothing. I wish to thank you most severely. Goodbye, Mr. Thursby. Goodbye, Miss Merriwale.
1: Goodbye, Mr. Bastek.
13: But before I go, Mr. Thursby, actually, I should like you and Miss Merriwale to know you've been defending an innocent man the whole time. No, really. And I'm sure you'll sleep better with that knowledge. Goodbye. And thank you.
1: The old fraud. I've often been asked the question, what do you do when you know your client is guilty? But I never thought I'd have a case where it really happened.
2: But we can't be sure even now, can we? We still don't know that he's guilty.
1: Oh, quite. Absolutely.

In that episode of Brothers-in-Law, the parts will play as follows. Roger Thursby, Richard Bryars, Grimes, John Glyn Jones, Joy, Bridget Armstrong. Aritzbein Bashlack, Alfie Bass, Colonel Brain, Jesse Sumner, Miss Malfit, Amanda Rice, and the judge, Felix Felton. What You Do was written by Henry Cecil. The program was produced by Trevor Whitelock.

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1: Claire and the Community by Harry Venning and David Ramsden. Episode 3. Some Others Do Have 'Em.
2: Have you seen my phone? I can't go to work without my phone.
3: Morning, Claire.
2: Where's my phone?
3: On the dresser where you left it.
2: My diary. And where's my diary?
3: Third drawer down where you left it.
2: Brian? Where's Brian?
3: In bed where you left him.
2: No, but he's going to be late for school.
3: Half done. No school this morning.
2: Oh. Yeah, well, don't let him just sit around the house, okay? You know what he's like.
3: Sorry, what is that
2: you're reading to Thomas?
3: My mother sent it me. It is my favorite book of fairy stories from my country. This one is about a lowly cabbage that falls in love with a proud beetroot. But a wicked turnip arrives.
2: Nolly, we have had this conversation. Brian and I really want Thomas's English to improve. So please, can you read him books in English, like this one?
3: BBC Publications, if you insist. Oh, eagle piggle, said the macapaca. It is the nink-nonk with its...

0: said the Macapaca. It is the Nink Nonk with the tumbly boots.
1: Thank you, this is much better, Gnarly.
2: Good morning, everybody. Whose are all those letters in the hallway?
0: Mine, 200 of them, to send to Anton Deck.
2: You must really like Anton Deck.
0: I hate them. I've written 100 letters to Ant saying, leave him, you are the talented one. And I've written 100 letters to Deck saying, leave him, you are the talented one. It's like a project.
1: Look, okay, I've got to go. Everybody at work's down sick, so it's all hands to the pump.
0: Oh, Thomas and I are going to the post box, if you'd care to join us, Brian.
2: Oh, I'd love to, Gnarly. Maybe the three of us could go for a walk afterwards.
1: Yeah, and if you're going to the post box, Brian, can you pop this in?
2: Sure. Oh, Claire, why are you writing to Dave and Linda?
1: Dinner invitation.
2: Claire, I do not understand why you persist with those two. You've never liked Dave. You say he's boring. You're constantly complaining that Linda is selfish, thoughtless, and never returns your call. So why not stop contacting them, and then you've effectively cut the pair out of our lives?
1: Yes, Brian, I am going to. But until we meet some other black friends, we're just going to have to make do with you. Goodbye.
3: That's it. The chairs are all out. Claire, are you sure you're doing the right thing?
1: Yes, of course. This is actually, it's a really important team meeting.
3: Steph, the thing is, this bug that's going round, it's extremely debilitating. I had it last week. Uncontrollable diarrhea and projectile vomiting. I didn't know which way to turn.
1: The thing is, team leaders do have to make unpopular decisions. I have ordered everybody into work and I will live with the consequences. Sorry, you've got enough buckets.
3: Nearly.
1: Okay, come on, everybody. Come on, quick as you can.
4: God, Libby, I thought I looked rough.
5: Yeah, thanks, Helen. Look, I've got to say, I have felt better.
6: Yeah, me too.
4: If you want, you can try some of my homeopathic remedies.
6: Homeopathy is it this week? Chinese herbs, Reiki healing, aromatherapy, crystals. Honestly, Helen, is there no form of medical quackery you won't try? Research has consistently shown that a placebo has exactly the same effect as these so-called alternative treatments.
4: Really?
6: Really.
4: These placebos, can you get them at Holland and Barrett?
1: Okay, let's get started.
5: Hey, whoa, Claire, don't shut the door. I'm going to need a clear run to the dunny, the state my guts are in.
1: Okay, everyone, pull up a chair and a bucket. I shall try and keep this as short as possible. First up, is anybody in any fit state to attend the police community liaison meeting with Chief Inspector Gough?
7: I'll go. You know how I love to stick it to the pigs. The filth, the Babylon.
6: Oh, come on, Helen, let it go. It was over 10 years ago.
7: I wasn't speeding.
1: Excellent. So if Helen goes to the police meeting, and if we can get the rest of you better for next week, and if Megan can hold the fort in the office, and if I can clear my desk...
5: Now, would you listen to yourself, Claire? You know, if this, if that, if the other, yeah. And if my uncle had tits, he'd be my auntie. Having said that, my auntie Barbara used to be Uncle Bruce, so it can actually. But my point is the same.
1: Please, Libby, bear with me. I'm going to try to get out from behind the desk and see as many of your clients as I can. Yeah, I'm going to get back on that emotional front line. I'm going to sign up again as a foot soldier in the war on want. I'm going to charge the barricade of desperation with the bayonet.
5: If I take my phone to the toilet, can somebody give me a call when she's finished?
1: I'm sorry, Libby, do I detect some hostility?
4: Yeah, you do.
5: Can't believe you called us in for this, Claire. I've got a temperature of 106.
4: No way!
5: Look, if you don't believe me, I've just checked it out on this. My personal thermometer.
6: Actually, Libby, I'm feeling a bit of a temperature coming on. Do you mind if I,
5: Oh, no, not at all. Might be my guess.
6: How long do I keep it in my mouth?
5: Mate, you're not supposed to put it in your mouth.
2: It's a lovely cafe, Gnarly.
0: Thomas and I come here all the time when the weather is fine.
8: Good morning, Gnarly. Cup of tea?
0: Yes, please, Jeff. And for you, Brian?
2: Coffee, please.
8: I know about the little fella. The usual?
0: Yes, please, Jeff.
8: Double-layered Spam sandwich coming up.
2: Spam? Thomas is a vegetarian.
0: Oh, Brian, I hope you don't mind, but when he's out with me, I let him have meat occasionally.
2: Oh, I see.

0: big old Stefan.
1: Stefan?
2: Well, I hope you don't mind, but when he's out with me, I give him a name from my own country.
1: Right.
0: Read that up like a good boy and your mummy might let you have a chocolate eclair.
1: Mummy? Chocolate eclair?
2: Okay, which one you want me to deal with first?
3: So, Mrs. Travis, that's quite an extensive care package I've organised for you. Hairdresser, chiropodist, meals on wheels, personal alarm system, home help, district nurse, and I think we should organise a plumber. Because does your heating not work?
4: Oh, I don't feel the cold, me.
3: Really? Because it's a big, old house.
4: Yes, but not so big that we can't hide away from the world.
3: We?
4: Yes, me and the house.
3: Oh, right. Because you are rather isolated here. In fact, I'm rather surprised that my colleague, Libby, hasn't already sorted all this out for you. I'm going to have a word with her.
4: Oh, I don't want to get anyone into trouble.
3: You see, it's not really about that, Mrs. Travis. It's more about a social worker doing her job properly.
4: Oh, dear. I suppose I ought to come clean. You're in the wrong house. Mrs. Travis lives next door. I should have corrected your mistake immediately, but it has been such a pleasure having human company for the last 2 hours. You have to understand, it gets so lonely. I miss it so, and just the sound of another voice, the presence of another being, taking an interest, showing concern, it makes me feel worthwhile. Appreciated. Alive.
3: Are you telling me I've just wasted the last 2 hours?
4: Oh, dear. I'm terribly sorry. Let me get your coat.
3: Oh, it's okay. I'll get it myself.
4: No. It's the least I can do to make up for my impertinence.
3: Great. That's my schedule right up the Swanee.
4: Who are you?
3: What?
5: Hello, everyone. I am Chief Superintendent Goff, and I have invited you here as representatives of the community and local press because I am committed to an ongoing dialogue between the police and the public. So, first question from the floor. Yes, you at the front.
6: Rachel Terry, The Evening Argus. Inspector Goff, how do you feel about the very negative press coverage you've been receiving recently, particularly in respect to the nickname you have acquired?
5: Nickname?
6: They've taken to calling you Inspector Gaff.
5: It's the press, just up to the usual mischief, nothing more. I assure you that I am no more prone to tactless blunders than any other senior police officer. Next question. Yes, you, the man at the back with the moustache.
7: I'm a woman.
5: Sod it.
3: Who are you?
8: I'm Peggy. And what are you doing in my house?
3: Your house?
8: Yes, my house. I share it with my sister Dolly.
3: Oh, I see. Oh, yes. Okay, I was just talking to your sister Dolly. Oh, but she didn't mention you.
8: No, she wouldn't. Likes to pretend I don't exist.
3: Oh, and is this a picture of you both when you were younger?
8: No, that's a picture of Wham. Of course it's us. What do you want?
3: No, I'm sorry. I'm afraid there's been a bit of a mix-up. I should have been next door, because I'm a social worker.
8: Oh, yes, I've heard stories about you lot. Enjoy breaking up families, do you? Or are you the other sort that encourages drug addicts to steal handbags?
3: It's been absolutely lovely chatting to you.
8: Where was my coat? Look, whatever Dolly has been telling you, it is a pack of lies. She's always been the same, willing to do or say anything just for the attention. Barely a week goes by without her confessing to something on Crime Watch. Well, I have got better things to do than stand around waiting for you to take the hint and leave. Goodbye.
3: Goodbye.
2: And so you see, Brian, Uncle Yangle was forced to leave the village, yet nothing was proven against him, although the cow, she never gave milk again.
9: Very sad story, Nala.
2: You like it? I've got hundreds of them. Did I tell of the time my sister tried to climb into her dead boyfriend's coffin?
9: Yes. He told us that at Christmas.
2: But enough about me. How about you, Brian? Do you not have a sad story to tell? How you met Claire, perhaps?
10: Let's just live in the moment, shall we, Gnarly? This is such a beautiful park. Look at the pond, so still, so flat. Gnarly, have you ever skinned stones?
2: I don't think so.
10: I must teach you, it's such fun.
2: What do I do?
10: Right, find the flattest stone around, like this one.
2: How about this?
10: That's great. Left foot forward, I'll put my hand in the small of your back, lean into it. If I hold your arm and flick the wrist, don't throw. Maybe I should demonstrate. Get it right and the stone should dance across the pond. Watching. One, two, three. There she goes. Look at her fly. Oh, dear.
4: Here's your coat. Sorry it took so long. And thank you once again for sharing your precious time with me.
3: Don't mention it.
4: Goodbye.
3: Before I go, there is something I don't understand. Why did you tell me that you crave human company?
4: Because I do.
3: No, but you live here with your sister Peggy. I just met her.
4: Oh. I should have guessed that malicious old trout would put in an appearance. Well, nice talking to you. Off you go.
3: Now, hang on. Not so fast. What's going on here?
4: Nothing.
3: Now, I don't think you've been completely honest with me, Dolly.
4: Listen, you seem to be a nice girl, well-meaning. I strongly advise you, for your own good, to walk away from this house whilst you can and forget you ever met me. Us.
3: The thing is, I don't walk away. It's not in my nature. I have to know.
4: Very well. If you must, Peggy and I are twins. Born February the 29th in a leap year. And there are some people who believe that twins born on the 29th of February bring bad luck. And it certainly was the case with our mother, who died in agony giving us birth.
3: Claire Barker? Oh, hi, Megan. Is everything all right at the office? Yeah, we'll just go and buy some more disinfectant. But if Ray did it, tell him to clear it up. How did he get it up the wall? Listen, Megan, can you call Mrs. Travis? Can you apologise for me to tell her I'll try and get there tomorrow? That's great. Oh, and Megan, can you get me a local newspaper? Yeah, the one with the meal deal vouchers in.
11: Helen Golightly, Sparrowhawk Family Centre. Inspector, what effect do you think the introduction of 24-hour drinking has had socially?
5: Socially, it has been an absolute disaster. The pub behind the police station used to do a lovely little lock-in after work, but all of the fun has gone out now that it's legal. Next question.
11: You were reported to have made disparaging and derogatory comments about your female officers. Would you care to elucidate?
5: No, I have been instructed to keep quiet on the matter.
11: By your lawyer?
5: By my wife. Suffice to say that the newspapers misconstrued my words, quoted them out of context, and totally failed to take into account the fact that slapper is a term of affection where I come from. Someone else, please.
11: Inspector?
5: Yes?
11: Is it true that people from the ethnic minorities are 3 times more likely to be stopped and searched by your police officers than white people?
5: Now, that is a very important point you've made, and I thank you for raising it. Next question.
3: Yeah, a meal for two, only £10. Yeah, it's a set menu, of course, but you don't mind at those prices. No, it's not valid Saturdays, but they always rush you on Saturdays. Borscht. Yeah, I'll call you later. Okay, bye.
4: Finished?
3: Yeah. So, sorry, your mother died in agony. Go on.
4: Please don't make me go on. It's all too painful. Suffice to say, I have a need for human company.
3: But surely your sister Peggy provides that.
4: No, she's rubbish company. And she's not human.
2: Please, Brian, do not distress yourself.
10: I can't help it, Gnarly. I keep seeing all those little ducklings swimming around their murdered mother.
2: We have a saying in my country. There is no use crying over dead ducks.
10: Surely it upset you too.
2: Of course, I was heartbroken. A duck that size, there were 3 or 4 good meals in that. Brian, you worry too much. Lie down on the grass next to me. Relax.
10: Yeah, why not?
2: We are having an adventure, no?
10: Yes, we certainly are.
2: This reminds me of that French film about a man and a woman. What was it called?
10: A Man and a Woman.
2: That's the one.
10: Hey, Nolly, shall I find out if you like butter?
2: I don't like butter, Brian. I had a bad experience back home. My boyfriend comes home from the cinema one evening. He had been to see a revival of The Last Tango in Paris. He makes me a meal swimming in butter. It was horrible.
10: Well, let's just see anyway, shall we?
2: What are you doing now, Brian?
10: Well, this is a buttercup. If I hold it under your chin and your chin turns yellow, it means you like butter.
2: Ah, yes. We do much the same thing back home, but with a cabbage.
10: Shall I?
2: Why not?
4: Dead. A year ago, peacefully in her sleep. And there's the problem. She hasn't realized it yet. She just got up the next morning and carried on as if nothing happened.
3: Royce, may I be frank with you, Dolly?
8: Of course.
3: As a rationalist, I do not believe in life after death. As a social worker, I do not believe in confirming the delusions of the delusional. However, if I were to go along with this, for the sake of argument, and because I've noticed it's just started raining, that if Peggy is dead but doesn't know it, why don't you just tell her?
8: Oh, I couldn't do that.
3: Well, why not?
8: It would kill her.
5: So, to recap, and weighing up all the pros and cons of the argument, I would have to say that in a hypothetical fight between Bodhi of the professionals and Reagan from the Sweeney, I would definitely put my money on Reagan.
11: That wasn't my question, Inspector Garth. I asked you about the allegations of financial malpractice and corruption within your own department.
5: Well, I would love to answer that, but I see from the clock on the wall that we've run out of time. Thank you all, and goodbye. Well, that was disastrous. Who let that bigoted woman in there? Why are you waving? Radio mic? What do you mean, radio mic?
3: You can't tell her. You see, I'm afraid that's where you lose me, Dolly.
8: I was born 3 minutes before Peggy. A fact she resented all her life. If she were to find out that not only did I get 3 more minutes at the beginning, but I've so far enjoyed more than a year at the other end, she would go apeshit. I believe that's the modern vernacular.
12: What's going on here, Dolly? What have you been telling this young woman?
8: Oh, nothing, nothing, sis. Just chatting.
12: You, social worker, come here. What has my simpering simpleton of a sister been telling you?
3: I don't think I can really share that information with you. Client confidentiality and all that.
12: But she isn't your client, and you are in the wrong house.
3: Yeah, that's a good point. She says you're dead.
12: Oh, does she now? Well, let me ask you something, social worker. Could a dead person do this?
3: Do what?
12: Yeah?
3: Sorry, you said you were going to do something, and then you just didn't.
12: Did I? Oh, my bloody memory is shocking these days. Never mind, it'll probably come to me later. The point is, my sister Dolly is as mad as a snake in a jar.
8: What are you saying about me?
12: Nothing, nothing. Loony.
8: I heard that.
12: She wasn't always mad. It was the incident that scrambled her wits. I believe it is customary at this point to ask me what the incident was.
3: Oh, I'm sorry. The incident? What incident?
12: Just 14 years old, she witnessed our father fall into the mechanism of a fairground waltzer. The savage cogs and mighty wheels ground his limbs and torso into a hideous...
3: Claire Barker? No, Megan, not the Argus, the advertiser. Just look at the front and it'll say... Yeah, meal for two for £10. Yeah, that's the one. Hey, look, Megan, I might be here for a while trying to sort this out. Yeah, it's pretty complicated. Agencies involved. Mental health, environmental health, third aid, possibly Ghostbusters. Yeah, I'll talk to you later. I'm sorry, what were you saying?
10: Let me have a look at it.
2: Leave me alone.
10: Can I just...
2: Stop fussing, okay?
10: Nali, what can I say? I'm sorry, it was an accident.
2: Sure, an accident. 20,000 buttercups in the park, and you picked the one with a bee in it. Look, oh, is it swelling? Soon I'm going to have two chins. Like you.
10: It wasn't my fault.
2: No, it is never your fault. But things always go wrong around you. We have a saying in my village?
10: Yeah, do you know, Nali, I thought you might say that. Well, we have a saying in my village. Why don't you put a sock in it?
2: That's it? Enough! This is the last time you come out for a walk with me and Thomas.
10: Thomas!
2: Where is Thomas?
10: How should I know? You were supposed to be looking after him.
2: Me? You're his father?
10: Yeah, and you're his mother, apparently.
2: Think. Where could we have left him?
10: At the canal?
2: No, we didn't leave him at the canal. The railway crossing?
10: No, not there.
2: The dual carriageway?
10: I'd have remembered.
2: The cafe!
10: That's right. We were laughing and joking about the ketchup dispenser, and Jeff took him out the back and sat him on the meat slicer. Come on, there's not a moment to lose!
3: Okay, Dolly. Peggy, the reason I've invited you both to sit around the table with me is that I am an expert. And, yeah, I don't think expert is too strong a word, in the field of conflict resolution. And what we have here between you two sisters... is a conflict.
8: Social workers, who needs them? In our day, we didn't rush round to fetch a social worker every time a family member had a breakdown. We just turned the radio up.
4: What are you insinuating?
8: Look, I am not insinuating anything, Dolly. I'm saying that you are bonkers and you need putting away. End of story.
4: I may be bonkers, but at least I'm not dead.
8: I am not dead.
4: Dead.
8: Bonkers.
4: Dead. Bonkers.
8: Dead. Bonkers.
3: I might interrupt.
4: Dead.
8: Bonkers.
4: That's enough.
3: Now, as you know, I'm a social worker. For the record, and so as not to tread on any toes, I must ask, have either of you previously received help from any other care professionals?
4: Yes, she has.
3: Oh, really? Okay, and what was that?
4: Undertaker.
8: It. I have had just about enough of you.
3: Okay, there is quite a lot of hostility in the room, and it really isn't helpful, okay?
8: You ruined my life.
4: That's rich coming from you. You ruined my life. I saw you, Peggy. I saw you push Father under the waltzer.
3: So that is quite a strong statement there, Dolly. So perhaps we should invite Peggy.
8: Well, since we're putting all our cards on the table, who was it threw Nanny Meadows off the boat?
3: Could you rephrase that, Peggy, making it less of an accusation, more of an inquiry? Who was it threw Nanny Meadows off the boat?
4: I knew nothing about that. I was below deck, sedated at the time.
8: Dopey. Very appropriate.
4: Well, at least I'm not dead.
8: Oh, yes, you are.
10: What?
8: We died together on the same night.
10: How?
8: Shall I give you a clue? Dolly, have you remembered to get the gas heater checked? Oh, no, Peggy, I'll do it in the morning. Ring any bells?
3: Right, well, I think we've definitely made some progress, but I don't know how much further we can go today, plus it has stopped raining. So I might just take this opportunity to...
4: I'm dead.
8: As disco.
3: To just slip away.
8: I'm really sorry, Dolly. I've been trying to find a way to tell you.
4: I'm dead. I don't believe it. Although it does explain me being able to walk through the walls.
8: Let's face it, girl, we're both dead. Live with it.
3: It's been great meeting you both, but I have quite a busy schedule.
8: Wait.
4: Oh, don't go. We were just getting to know you.
8: And like you.
3: Ditto, I'm sure.
4: It's no, not it's because just... we're dead, is it?
8: Because that would be the most intolerable form of prejudice.
3: No. Well, of course not. Really not in any way, shape or form. Deadest.
8: You can stay with us if you want. Forever.
4: There's plenty of room.
3: You'd really, really love to, but I just can't. Having a bit of difficulty with the front door. Don't seem to be able to... Hello? Can anyone hear me out there?
4: Maybe we should tell her.
8: Well, maybe we should.
4: It would be a kindness.
8: It's on the latch.
4: Just flick it up.
3: Thank you. Goodbye.
13: Hello. I'm sorry, did I frighten you?
3: No, not at all.
13: I am the Reverend James Kyler. doing the rounds of my parishioners.
12: Hello, Vicar.
13: Hello, ladies. Is there something wrong?
11: No, I'm fine. I'm just leaving.
13: So what have you two minxes been up to? Was it the old ghostly sisters routine? That's the one they pulled on me when I first came to visit. Very convincing.
12: We couldn't resist it, Vicar. Too tempting.
13: I should explain that the ladies were once celebrated stage performers.
4: Legitimate theatre.
12: Noel Coward once came backstage.
4: He had a crush on me.
12: Oh, Dolly, you never got it, did you?
13: And they have never been fully resigned to retirement.
12: Oh, we still like to put on a show, don't we, Dolly?
4: We do, Peggy.
13: But I assure you, they are as alive as I am.
11: No, I am actually an experienced social work professional, Vicar. I'm trained to absolve. And I saw the photographs on the wall of the sisters on the stage, and, you know, I guessed what was happening, and I was never fooled for a second. Okay, well, goodbye.
13: Well, it's been a pleasure. Say goodbye, ladies.
12: Goodbye, Ms. Barker.
13: Right, you two, this is your last warning. Pack it in, or you'll give us all away.
14: 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The producer was Katie Tyrrell.
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3: A life of bliss. Being a biographical series about bachelor bliss with Brenda Bruce as Anne Fellows, Colin Gordon as Tony Fellows, Muriel Pavlo as Tina Holliday, and George Cole as the shy young bachelor himself, David Alexander Bliss. What does Bliss want out of life? A somewhat desperate excuse for having my usual chat with him a day or so ago.
4: You know something? Your excuses are getting weaker every week.
3: My
4: excuses for calling round in the hope of tripping me up. I've known that's what you were up to all along.
3: I underestimated your intelligence.
4: I know, and that's not easy to do.
3: What do you want out of life, though, David?
4: Well, I've got everything I want now.
3: You're happy, as they say, with your lot?
4: Good gracious, are they still saying that?
3: Your lot, of course, including...
4: Hello, here it comes. The inevitable question about my girlfriend calculated to embarrass.
3: You don't have to answer it if you...
4: Well, it's okay. I'm getting used to it. Yes, my lot includes Tina. She's here now, in the kitchen, talking to my sister. She's a very positive character. She's got a wonderfully warm personality. She's strikingly attractive. And when I'm with her, my cup, as they also say, is full. All of which proves that I'm no longer embarrassed by that sort of question. And that from now on, you're going to find it very difficult.
3: Difficult?
4: If you want to make me trip up. I should throw in the towel and admit defeat.
5: Jamie, darling. Oh, sorry. Did I interrupt something?
4: Me raving on about you.
5: Oh, and what were you saying?
4: That you've got the sort of personality that makes me want to throw up. That you're a difficult character when you're in your cups. Positive embarrassment when you're raving drunk. Yeah, I'll start again.
3: But I slipped out before the resumption. Back to the present and over to the fellow's house to join David and Anne for Better the Dog.
6: What time does the head of Marlowe and Ridgway's export department have to be at the office this fine Friday morning?
4: The head of the export department is not going to the office for the next 10 days.
6: A holiday?
4: Sort of.
6: But you've only been working there 2 weeks.
4: I know, but Mr. Marlowe himself suggested I took the time off.
6: To give him a chance to get over the strain.
4: The department's still non-operative.
6: I thought you'd settled on the secretary.
4: Yes, but she can't start till Monday week. And the only other people in my office are 2 decorators, neither of whom can type.
6: I see. So I'm going to have you under my feet for 10 days.
4: And evenings. Tina's away for the weekend, working late all next week. I don't know what I'll do with myself.
6: I may have a few suggestions.
4: I may take Mrs. Massey at her word and go down there.
6: Mrs. Massey?
4: Yes, you remember. You and Tony were great friends of theirs. Then they...
6: moved down to the coast.
4: About, well, how long ago?
6: Oh, 10 years or more. Richard and Celia Massey.
4: No, she was up here visiting her mother. I bumped into her and she invited me down.
6: It's funny, but do you know there were times when I envied Celia?
4: Envied her what?
6: Richard, as a husband.
4: Well, I shall forget you said that, I hope.
6: Richard was always so gay.
4: Well, Tony's been known to be gay in his time.
6: When was this?
4: No, but seriously.
6: Seriously? I wouldn't swap him for Richard.
4: You're sure now?
6: I'm sure.
4: Well, I'm glad.
6: Why? Is Richard available?
4: No, I think she's still quite attached to him.
6: I'm not surprised. He is terribly gay.
4: Yeah, we've established that.
6: Too much so for me sometimes.
4: How?
6: He used to make the odd pass at me.
4: He did what?
6: Forget I said that, too.
4: Made a pass at his best friend's wife?
6: Well, that's traditional, surely.
4: Well, not in my book.
6: Oh, come now. It can't still be Alice in Wonderland.
4: No, and it's not Tennessee Williams' country, either.
6: It was harmless enough.
4: Honestly, Anne, I'm speechless.
6: Tony will be down in a second.
4: Sir?
6: See, you stay that way.
4: Now you've got me worried.
6: Now, that was another thing about Richard. He never let anything worry him.
4: Well, neither does Tony.
6: You don't believe that?
4: Well, naturally.
6: Then it is still Alice in Wonderland. He's a born worrier.
4: He is?
6: It's a good job he doesn't bite his nails. He'd be down to his shoulder blades. Not that I mind, of course, only, well...
4: What?
6: It makes me feel so inadequate. I feel there ought to be some way of reassuring him, but... I just can't win.
4: Why?
6: If I say I'm sure he's worrying about nothing, I get accused of calling him neurotic.
4: And if you don't say anything?
6: He gets neurotic and says that I might as well tell him that he's got nothing to worry about. Oh, it's a tough old world.
4: I live and learn.
6: That's debatable.
4: You're right. It's high time I left Alice in Wonderland and moved on to Freud.
6: Let me know if you find the answer.
4: You know, I have noticed Tony hasn't been himself just lately.
6: I know. But for once, he has got something to worry about.
4: Business bad?
6: Completely dead, I gather. He could do with a complete break, too.
4: Then I'd better go down and stay with the masses.
6: The connection?
4: Well, if a change is as good as a rest, a change from me ought to do him a power of good.
6: Nonsense. As far as Tony's concerned, letting fly at you is a form of therapy.
4: I found my niche at last, then.
6: When a man's edgy, he needs an Aunt Sally.
4: Odd, but I can't say I fancy the role.
6: It's either you or me, or kick the dog, of course.
4: Psyche heard that. And she doesn't fancy the idea of standing in for us. I say, I've just realized Tony is...
6: Shh, careful. I think I heard...
4: Morning, Tony.
7: Yeah, morning to you, too.
6: How would you like your eggs this morning, darling?
4: Surprise me.
6: Raw should do it. David will pour out your coffee.
7: I should get to the office in good time today.
4: Well, you're late now.
7: I know, and with things as they are, that's a good time to get there. Business is so quiet, my secretary's planted bulbs in the in tray.
4: Then it won't be long before everything's coming up tulips.
7: It's all very well for you to be so damn cheerful about it. I'm going through the worst period I've had in years.
4: Yes, I know you are, Tony. Aunt and I were just talking about it.
7: Aunt and you?
4: Sally and I.
7: Carefully sat down. And you plunged straight into your well-known variation of name-dropping.
4: I can't imagine why I said that.
7: I had a guess, because Anne said I use you as an Aunt Sally.
4: Now, why would she say that?
7: Then she hasn't.
4: She knows perfectly well you wouldn't. And Psyche doesn't fancy standing in for me, either.
7: So I was right.
4: No. You like your coffee strong, don't you?
7: I need it when you're around.
4: I'm sure business will soon pick up.
7: Another 3 months, that's all I'm going to give it.
4: And then?
7: Sell up and emigrate.
4: You may think that now, Tony, but I wonder, land, if you really would. Got to wonder if you would.
7: Could you conceivably spare me the slips this morning? I've got enough trouble as it is.
4: Yes, I know you have, Alice.
7: Aunt Sally and Alice in Wonderland in 2 minutes flat. What next, I wonder?
4: Well, I should place a small bet on Tennessee Williams. No, seriously, though, Freud.
7: Freud?
4: Freud, business is slow all round, but it's fun to...
7: Anne hasn't by any chance told you that I ought to see a psychiatrist.
4: Well, of course not.
7: I wouldn't put it past her.
4: Well, you can take it from me. That's the one thing she didn't say.
7: Ah, then she did say all the rest.
4: No.
7: I know what Anne thinks, what she's always thought. That I worry over nothing.
4: How about some more coffee?
7: You haven't handed me my first cup yet.
4: Oh, haven't I? Oh, sorry. Sorry, it's so full, too early. Oops. Oh, gosh.
6: Third stage on toast, darling. Has David poured out your coffee?
7: Yes, he has, as you can see.
6: Stand up and I'll mop you down.
7: I'll go upstairs and mop myself down. It'll give you a chance to think of an excuse for telling your half-wit brother that I'm in an advanced state of neurosis. I'd have every excuse if I was. I've got him living in the house.
4: I've got a feeling I've failed as a form of therapy.
6: I'm not going to say I could murder you.
4: Thanks.
6: Because I don't want to warn you in advance.
4: Well, the words ran away with me.
6: Not far enough. Oh, well, what's done's done. But in the circumstances...
4: I'll phone Celia Massey and say I'd love to go down there.
6: A breath of bracing sea air will tone you up.
4: Blow all the cobwebs away.
6: Not unless it's a gale force.
4: Might be at this time of year. Still, I'll be all right if I wrap up.
6: A good thought, generally. Did Celia say when you... Wait a minute. They've got a grown-up daughter.
4: Pauline.
6: 4 years older than Carol, so she must be...
4: 19.
6: Isn't that a trifle dangerous?
4: Lives in London, shares a flat with a girlfriend.
6: You're certain about that, only
4: I... Well, of course I am. Oh, why, good heavens, do you think I'd go down there if...
6: All right, just asking. There's no problem, then.
4: No, and you're right. It would turn me up to trifle with her. Try to wrap myself around her. Brace myself again.
6: Hurriedly interrupting before it gets worse... I'm quite certain you'll enjoy yourself. You will, too. Richard's enormous fun.
4: Well, now, don't start that again.
6: It'll also give you a chance to see how the other half lives. They're quite well off.
4: Yes, because Richard took over his father's business. Tony had to make his own way in the world.
6: Reproof duly noted. I was being unfair, and I deserved to be an Aunt Sally. Celia, say when you could go down.
4: Well, sometime this evening, if that's okay by you.
6: Yes. I've arranged therapeutic treatment for tonight. Arthur Henderson's round.
4: Oh, fine.
6: That's about the only method of weaning Tony away from what, at best, is a sedative. Taken in large doses, are downright depressive.
4: Yeah, you'll have to translate.
6: It's only when we have visitors that we switch off the telly.

0: down the door. Nobody home. Hold it. Over there, by the desk.
1: Richard?
0: Too late. The guy's dead.
1: Richard!
2: You mean here?
0: Leo Stern, drug pusher, worked for the big wheel.
1: Might answer when I call you.
2: Well, I happen to be watching the silly old girl.
0: Okay, Tracy, search the joint.
1: He'll be here any moment now.
2: Who?
1: Hmm? Oh, David, of course. What is it?
2: Yeah, what?
1: The program.
2: Oh, it's that detective series.
1: Which series?
2: Yes. David who?
1: Bliss.
2: Beats me why you asked him down, old girl.
1: Oh, I never for a second thought he'd come. Anyway, it's only for... Oh, that'll be him now. Oh, all right, I'll go. Not that you were likely to disturb yourself. Coming!
3: Hello, Mrs. Massey.
1: Hello, David. How lovely to see you. Come along in.
3: I hope you don't mind me bringing Psyche.
1: Not in the least. Isn't it an awful night?
3: It's terrible.
1: Good gracious, what an enormous suitcase. Anybody think you've come for a week?
3: I have.
1: Dad!
3: You asked me for the week.
1: I did?
3: Yes.
1: Oh, well, it can't be helped. Oh, it doesn't sound very welcoming, does it? Teasing, really. I tell you who will be glad to see you. Pauline. You can say hello to her first, and then I'll take you into Richard.
3: Well, I thought Pauline lived in London.
1: Well, she does mostly, but she's in here. Pauline, darling, look who's arrived. Pauline. Better leave it till later, David. That was her boyfriend with her.
3: I thought it must be.
1: He's not all that keen on television.
3: I'm not surprised.
1: Always say it. You're only young once, so make the most of it.
3: Yes, well, they've certainly taken you at your word.
1: I want to slip upstairs and shut the window in your room, so you go in and talk to Richard. That door there, look. He's dying to see you.
3: I'm looking forward to seeing him. Yes, come on, Psyche, you come with me.
0: Headquarters, Tracy, and step on it.
3: Hello, Mr. Massey.
0: Narcotics have picked up LSD Sam.
3: Hello, Mr. Massey. Mr. Massey? Good program.
2: Hmm? Oh, yes, not bad, yes. Oh, hello, old boy. I didn't hear you come in. Take a pill.
3: Oh, thanks.
0: Okay, Sam. Start talking.
2: Did you have a good journey down?
3: Oh, apart from the train being half an hour late.
2: Oh, yes, I say that for them. They do run to time.
3: Mine was half an hour late.
2: Oh, yes. Good show.
0: Taking you for a nice little ride, Sam.
2: How did you get up from the station?
3: I took a taxi.
0: Down to the morgue.
2: Yes, you should have taken a taxi.
3: Yeah, I did.
1: Did what?
3: I was just saying,
2: he should have taken a taxi, you see.
0: We want you to identify the body, Sam.
1: You don't mean you walked all the way out from the station?
3: No.
0: Just routine.
1: Carrying that enormous suitcase, too.
3: I came by taxi.
1: Funny, there are usually plenty around.
3: I don't want to seem stubborn, but there were plenty around, and I did take one.
0: Who put the finger on him, Sam?
2: Yeah, I'd admit you in the car if I'd known you were going to walk.
3: That's all right. The exercise did me good.
1: Did you have a good journey down?
3: No, apart from the train being half an hour late.
1: Oh, yes, I know. They are very punctual.
3: I'm not by any chance interfering with your television.
2: Oh, no, that's caused by something electrical next door.
0: Want to talk now, Sam?
1: You might offer David a drink, darling.
2: Hmm? Huh? Oh, yes, right. Oh, I could do with a snifter myself.
1: The doctor said you were drinking too much.
2: Ah, those days are over, old girl.
1: Well, I haven't noticed the change.
2: I know, but I've changed my doctor. Well, what's your tipple, old boy? Gin, whiskey, brandy, you name it, I've got it.
3: I'd just as soon have something soft.
2: I'll have to make mine a double to get over the shock.
1: Well, I've got some orange juice in the fridge, if you'd like that, David.
3: Yes, but don't you bother. Point me in the right direction and I'll get it myself.
1: Oh, I wouldn't leave it letting you get it. You've done enough walking for today.
3: I'm up now.
0: So you won't talk, huh?
3: Your kitchen through here?
1: Yes.
3: Good gracious, what on earth have you got in there?
1: Oh, that's Tim. Short and tiny, Tim. You'd never have believed he could be that big if you'd seen him as a puppy.
3: I'd never have believed any dog could be that big.
1: But it's all right, he doesn't bite.
3: Well, that size, a wag of the tail could be lethal.
1: Just go in and pat him.
3: What with? Only joking. No, Psyche, you stay in here. Tim will have you for supper. Yes, I know. I know all about that. But Tim's no ordinary dog. Look. Psyche, don't be silly. Psyche, get down. I'm terribly sorry, Mr. Massey.
2: Hmm? About what?
3: My dog.
2: Oh, you've got a dog with you, have you? Well?
3: Sitting on your lap.
2: Well, yes, you're a nice little thing, aren't you?
0: Okay, Tracy, back to headquarters.
1: What sort of television have Ann and Tony got, David?
3: Well, actually, they've just changed their portable set for an ordinary one with a 23-inch screen.
2: What sort of television have Tony and Ann got, David?
3: An ordinary one with a 23-inch screen.
1: What's that screen?
3: 16 feet by 12 foot 6.
1: The man at the shop told us ours was the largest they made.
2: Can you get all three channels on it?
3: 36 altogether. Including four from Japan.
2: Well, three's enough for me.
3: He's got solid gold controls, a built-in fully stocked bar, and when there's a break in transmission, a man pops up and plays the organ.
1: What will they think of next? A man pops up.
3: Well, we must have lots to talk about after all these years, and I feel that, well...
2: You feel what?
3: Well, it might be easier if we switched off the telly.
2: Oh, yes, okay, then it's not up to much anyway.
0: Okay, Tracy, see if you can...
2: Well, now, old boy, what's new with you?
3: Well, as a matter of fact, I've got a new job.
1: Oh, so you told me when we met. Something to do with export?
3: Yes.
1: But you haven't started it yet, have you?
3: Well, no, not yet, not properly. How's business with you, Mr. Massey?
2: Don't ask, old boy. I never do. And Tony?
3: Oh, pretty quiet.
2: Yeah, same with me.
3: Same all round, I think.
2: Yes, yes, same everywhere.
3: Yes, well, there's only one thing left to be said, now.
2: Oh, what's that?
3: Well, let's see what's on the other channel.
1: He'd left a note saying he'd gone for a walk with his dog. Heaven knows what time he gets up. Do you think he'll want a cooked breakfast?
2: Hmm? No, just coffee for me, thanks.
1: If you stopped reading your newspaper, you'd hear what I was saying.
2: Why do you think I'm reading it?
1: You'll have to take David out somewhere today.
2: Why can't you take him out? I fixed up to play golf.
3: Morning.
2: Oh, morning, old boy.
1: David.
3: Is Tiny Tim around?
1: No, I've shut him in the kitchen.
3: Psyche. Yes, all clear.
1: I don't know whether you like a cooked breakfast, David, but Richard's only having coffee.
3: Well, then I'll have the same.
2: Yes, I have to watch my weight.
1: You can't have been looking lately.
2: You've thickened out a bit yourself since David first knew you, hasn't she, Anne?
1: I've got a remarkably good figure for a woman of my age. I may be an inch or two bigger around the hip.
2: Oh, come now, old girl.
1: Well, you might come to my defense, David.
2: You didn't come to mine.
3: Well, I wouldn't have thought it applied either way round.
2: It's not in my case either, eh?
3: Well, not really, no.
2: What do you mean, not really?
3: Well, that I wouldn't have said you were all that round for a man of your fat. But you're not all that fat for an alcoholic your size. Not all that big for a man with your pot. But for a man of your build. Sorry, I'm afraid I've got a habit of putting my foot in it.
2: Don't apologize, old boy. Let's hear you have a crack at Celia.
3: Well, I honestly don't think how old you are comes into it, Mrs. Massey.
1: Meaning what?
3: Well, that you've got remarkably big hips for a woman of any age. And your hips are a foot or two bigger than most. Your figure's better than most.
2: Ah, no, old boy, you were right before. It's all those French patisseries she wolfs down.
1: Now, listen, Richard, I don't want to lose my temper in front of...
2: Yes, well, I just realized it's time I was off. Go for yourself, David.
3: No.
2: Oh, it's a pity I've taken you along. Well, see you this evening.
1: Richard, you can't go till you've written out checks for that pile of bills. They're nearly all final demands.
2: You worry too much, old girl.
1: Well, if I didn't worry, nobody would.
2: Sounds like a good idea. See you all.
1: A complete Peter Pan, that's Richard's trouble. He's always spent money like water and won't face up to the fact that the spring's running dry. Well, you'll have to excuse me, David. I'm off to London to buy myself a few new clothes. I'm afraid I'll have to leave you in Pauline's hands for today.
3: Oh, now, look, Mrs. Massey, I'm sure she doesn't want to be bothered with me.
1: I'm sure she'll be delighted. She hasn't got anything on.
3: I know, but even so. I'm sure she doesn't want me with my hands on her all day. I don't want me on her hands.
1: Well, ask her yourself when she comes down. Bye for now.
3: Come on, Psyche. We're going for a walk. I know, and now we're going for another. Pity we haven't got weight problems. Because I've got a feeling it's going to turn into a walking holiday.

0: to control. On watch outside Weatherby's warehouse.
1: Mind if I turn it off, Anne?
2: Huh? No, not a bit.
0: Small van, license number XYE11.
1: I never imagined, never in all my life imagined I'd find myself saying that, well...
2: That you miss having David around.
1: Incredibly enough.
2: Absence making the heart grow fonder.
1: With the backlog he had, it ought to have taken years.
2: Yet he's only been gone 2 days.
1: Three, counting today.
2: Oh, so you're even counting the days.
1: No, I know. I'd better fix up to see a psychiatrist. There must be something wrong with me. I'm even beginning to hear things.
2: Psyche barking.
1: You heard it too?
2: Yes. It doesn't make sense. He's not...
3: Hello?
1: Oh, hello, lad.
3: Psyche's excited to be back. And so am I.
1: Oh, we're glad to have you back. Strange as it may seem, and it certainly does to me.
2: What prompted you to come back so early?
3: Well, everything in general. Pauline in particular.
2: Oh, she was down there then.
3: Yes, but I avoided her for the first 2 days. Then last night, for want of something better to do, I agreed to take her to the cinema.
2: Oh? And what happened?
3: Well, nothing. Not in that sense. But believe me, through no fault of hers.
2: Why? What did she do?
3: Sat uncomfortably close to me.
1: Well, you can't blame the girl for that. There's never much room between the seats.
3: I know, but you don't understand. You see, she...
2: She what?
3: Sat close to me all the way down.
2: You don't mean that
3: she... That's exactly what I mean, and it couldn't have been more embarrassing. I moved my legs away, of course. Then the trouble really started.
2: You don't mean Pauline complained?
3: No, but the woman on the other side did. Before I could stop her, she'd called the usherette.
2: Oh, no, really?
3: Yes, and I must say, Pauline helped terrifically.
2: Explained that it was all a mistake.
3: Swore she'd never seen me before in her life. Well, I said to the manager when he escorted me out.
1: He escorted you out?
3: Well, I could have had a police escort, only I didn't want to be ostentatious. The whole thing, I said, has been a complete nightmare.
2: I can understand that.
1: Oh, dear, poor old lad. Still, put it down to experience. As a matter of interest, is she attractive?
3: Who, Pauline? Mm. Oh, in an obvious sort of way, yes. She's quite a big girl.
1: With everything to match, eh?
3: Well, I didn't notice what she was wearing.
1: Yeah. That's not what I meant, but never mind.
3: Well, I haven't time to ask you what you meant. I'm due round at Tina's flat. Overdue, in fact.
2: You've been in touch with her, then?
3: I rang her from the Masseys this morning. Said I'd be round at 7, when the train was late.
2: Did you tell her about last night?
3: No, I didn't get around to it.
2: Then don't.
3: No, look, Anne, you're always saying deceit's not my strong point, and you're right. It's no good me trying to lie about it.
2: There's all the difference between lying and not opening your mouth.
1: No, there is with David. The first is difficult, the second impossible.
3: I know, and that's why I've made up my mind to tell Tina the whole story and to make a quick exit before Anne talks me out of it.
4: Goodbye.
2: No, David, wait. Oh, I'm sure he's making a mistake, aren't you?
1: No.
2: You're not?
1: He'd make thousands anyway.
3: Oh.
5: We've got the sitting room to ourselves. Sheila's washing her hair, so let's make the most of it. Sofa?
3: Yes, right, huh? Tina, before we go any further...
5: We haven't even got to the sofa yet.
3: Well, I have.
5: And I'm right beside you. Now then.
3: There's something I've got to tell you about last night.
5: Oh, dear. Is there?
3: Anne's right. Lying's not my strong point, and that's what I've made up my mind to do.
5: Lie to me?
3: Yes. No, to tell you the whole story.
5: If you must. But as fast as you can. Sheila won't be all that long.
3: Well, briefly into the point, then. I got fast with Pauline last night. Oh, hello. I'm off to my usual start.
5: Now, calm down and try again.
3: I took her to the cinema.
5: Oh, did you indeed?
3: Yes.
5: And what happened?
3: Everything. But believe me, through no fault of hers.
5: There's nothing. Nothing like admitting it.
3: What?
5: That you made all the running.
3: I did? Oh, no. If I said that, I got it the wrong way round. You see, it all began because...
5: Is it likely to be a long story?
3: At this rate, yes.
5: Then couldn't you kiss me first?
3: My pleasure, darling Tina. I say, why didn't I think of that?
5: It all began...
3: No, because Pauline was sitting uncomfortably close to me.
5: Well, she'd hardly be sitting 3 seats away.
3: I know, but it wasn't just that she was sitting next to me.
5: What then?
3: Well, I was sitting close to her all the way down.
5: Oh, shame on you.
3: On me? Oh, no, I've got that the wrong way around, too. Look, I'll start again.
5: It's okay. I get the gist. Pauline was playing footy-footy.
3: Well, yes.
5: And then?
3: Well, I moved my legs and started on the woman on the other side. No. She did.
5: Started on you?
3: No, started to complain. Well, anyway, to cut a long story short...
5: And not before time.
3: The woman complained to the usherette. Pauline swore she'd never seen her before, and I ended up kissing the manager. No.
5: No, I thought not.
3: Ended up by being escorted out.
5: Oh, dear. Poor David. What a nightmare for you.
3: Well, I'm glad I told you about it.
5: Would you say she was attractive?
3: Who, Pauline? Oh, in an obvious sort of way, yes.
5: As attractive as me?
3: Oh, good gracious. Comparing Pauline with you is like, well, comparing a tank to a Rolls Royce.
5: A Rolls can go quite fast.
3: Oh, good heavens, yes. 100 miles an hour plus.
5: And Sheila's still washing her hair.
3: Well, what on earth's that got to do with... Oh, gosh, I see what you're getting at. Darling, Tina, I have missed you.
5: And I've missed you, darling. Mm.
3: Good heavens.
5: What?
3: I was just thinking. It's a good job there's a 70 miles an hour speed limit. First cooked breakfast I've had in 4 days.
2: Why? What does Richard have?
3: Just coffee. He's watching his weight and needs to.
2: Middle-aged spread?
3: No, concentrated at the front. But you know, Anne, you were right about him.
2: He is gay.
3: Not even vaguely.
2: He's not?
3: Wears the permanent fixed grin of a losing candidate listening to the mayor announcing the election results. But you were right about him in one respect. He really doesn't let things worry him.
2: No?
3: No, lets his wife worry about them instead. He's a complete Peter Pan, not to mention ostrich and something of a rabbit.
2: How?
3: Beats a breezy retreat the moment Celia says boo. Drinks too much as well. And you know why?
2: Why?
3: Because if he didn't, he'd be a complete nervous wreck. Now, that description hardly fits Tony, does it?
2: Well, I'd never have recognized it as Richard.
3: And the moral of our story? Better the dog you know.
2: However crusty.
3: No, not you, Tony. Oh, I wouldn't have said he was.
2: Nonsense, he's got a shocking temper. It's soon over and forgotten, though.
3: Spend a few days with Richard, and you'll be only too glad to get back and have a row with him.
2: Spend a few days with Richard, and I wouldn't have long to wait.
3: No, but seriously, compared with Richard...
2: Tony's twice the man, I've always known that.
3: Well, I've been wasting my breath, then.
2: No, it's good for me to be reminded. It's done me good, too. I might even hang on to Tony a little longer.
3: Well, I should. And if you ever think of getting rid of him, just think of...
4: Morning, Gary Nolan.
3: Oh, morning, Tony.
2: David will pour out your coffee for you, darling. I'll go and get your... Oh... I haven't kissed you good morning, have I? There. The breakfast won't be long.
6: Now what does she want?
3: Nothing.
6: Oh, yes, she does. Something prompted her to kiss me.
3: Yes, me. Saying she doesn't realize how well off she is to have you for a husband.
6: Oh, don't tell me she's been bemoaning her lot again.
3: On the contrary, she's decided to hang on to you for a bit.
6: Shall we start from the beginning?
3: Well, it really began before I went away.
6: Then let's begin there.
3: Well, Anne had got the idea Richard was terribly gay.
6: I've been known to be gay in my time.
3: I know, that's what I said.
6: And Anne said?
3: When was that? Only as a joke, of course. Anyway, I've come back and rather destroyed his image.
6: So she's decided to hang on to me even if I am neurotic.
3: Well, whoever said you were?
6: She did, remember the day you left.
3: Well, worried a bit, perhaps. I don't know about neurotic, but I do know...
6: No, sugar, I'm cutting it out. Yeah, you do know what?
3: What Anne said about you just now.
6: Oh, what was that?
3: Look, compared with Richard, you've got twice the paunch. compared with him, you're twice as crusty.
6: Oh, for heaven's sake. So she has been bemoaning her lot.
3: No, I got it all wrong.
6: What did she say,
3: then? By comparison, you're twice the moaner. Twice the rabbit. Nervous, twice the man.
6: Don't say another word. Not another word. Understand?
3: I understand why, too.
6: You do?
3: A familiar phrase, but it could have been specially coined for me.
6: Meaning?
3: Least said, soonest mended.
7: That was A Life of Bliss with George Cole as David Bliss, Brenda Bruce as Anne Fellows, Colin Gordon as Tony Fellows, Muriel Pavlo as Tina Holliday, and Percy Edwards as Psyche. Richard was played by Victor Lucas, Celia by Pauline Letts, and the voices on television by John Graham. A Life of Bliss is written by Godfrey Harrison and produced by Edward Taylor.

0: south, south. 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

0: Hello.
1: I'm Harry Shearer, and welcome to Chain Reaction. My guest tonight is a man who's, in a surprisingly short period of time, established an enviable record as a comedy creator and performer, best known as the co-creator and co-writer of, and co-director, I believe, of The Office, and then a co-writer and co-star of Extras. But he's done so much more, and we won't talk about any of that. Stephen Merchant.
2: Thank you. Thank you. Very sweet.
1: Thank you, Stephen, for being here. I wanted to talk to you. I asked for you to be my guest because you occupy an interesting position in the comedy firmament.
2: Okay. Right.
1: Which is a spiral nebula, actually. But more specifically, a person who's been in a collaboration where your partner has been, up to now, a more famous individual.
2: Yes.
1: And I went through that experience myself, so I wanted to talk to you about it.
2: Oh, okay, right. And who were you in the shadow of? Whose coattails did you hang on to?
1: Somebody who's become much more obscure in intervening years, Albert Brooks. I co-wrote his first movie and had that experience of being with somebody who at the time was way more famous than I was. And
2: more talented.
1: Yeah.
2: Because that's how I feel. That's
1: about me.
2: Yes, but also if you're kind of everyone.
1: No, but so what's that been like for you?
2: Well, I think if you go into it kind of pursuing celebrity and pursuing kind of all those trappings, then I guess it would be frustrating. I mean, I think one of my ambitions from a young age was to sort of write a sitcom, you know, and was to sort of be involved with a sitcom. It was something I was kind of obsessed with comedy as a kid, and particularly sitcoms and things like Fawlty Towers and stuff like that. And that was, you know, a lot of people don't have a very clear-minded ambition when they were young, but I always did. And so, consequently, you know,

0: fiction when they were young, but I always did. And so, consequently, you know, when we ended up writing The Office, it never occurred to me that I should be in it, or I should act, or that Ricky was going to become famous. You know, those things kind of, you know, I mean, we weren't thinking that far ahead. We were just thinking, I can't believe that we're getting a chance to make a show.
1: Yeah.
0: And so, you know, all those kind of byproducts of success, you know, it's only much later that I've become deeply envious and, you know, of his enormous wealth, mm-hmm. You know, is all the free stuff he gets sent. That's the biggest annoyance is the levels of free stuff that he gets sent.
1: Isn't it insane that once you get rich enough, people start sending you everything for free?
0: It's
1: unbelievable. Why don't they send free stuff to the poor people?
0: This is it. This is the thing. And I you know, endlessly, he'll have new technology and, you know, kind of iPods before anyone ever heard of them, and amazing things that, you know, Apple personally phone up Ricky to get his opinion before they launch a new product, you know, and I'm still sat in my squalid little place. And
1: you're going down to actually buy it at Carphone Warehouse.
0: Yeah, and this is the thing, and it's depressing. And but sort of joking aside, the truth was that by the time he had that kind of celebrity and that sort of public acclaim, we were sort of we were in the thick of things, really. You know what I mean? We were doing the work, we were making the shows, and that was kind of all that was exciting, really. So it wasn't like we were, I don't know, we were Wham, and George Michael's having this amazing solo career, and I was sort of... but I was in it as well. Do you remember I was at Club Tropicana? You wouldn't know who Wham was. You know what I mean?
1: Is there anything else that, in any other way, that Ricky resembles George Michael?
0: Just, you know, tremendous good looks and talent.
1: Now, you were performing. Did you do, like, comedy stuff as a kid? Did you make little tapes, or did you...
0: Yes. I always did that.
1: Are those on eBay now?
0: They're not. They're almost entirely terrible. I was very easily persuaded by whatever I kind of was into that week, you know. So when I got into Monty Python, they were all surreal, zany sketches. And then I got into Fry and Laurie, and I would be all doing lots of sort of Oxbridge-style wordplay, you know. And I was very easily swayed by whatever I was listening to. And then I would often, like, I remember I had a sound effects cassette. So I would write sketches based on what sound effects I had, which is not a good way... Because I remember that side one was almost entirely sort of the sounds of the African wilderness. There's only so many kind of tsetse fly sketches that you can write before you sort of run out of steam.
2: And, Search of the Wildebeest.
0: Right, yeah. And I would transcribe comedy shows off TV and things, you know. And I think it was sort of...
1: Could have grown up to be a script girl.
0: Yeah, I guess so. Yeah. I remember there was a show we had called Some Others Do Have Them. I don't know if you've come across that, with Frank Spencer, and which was an odd show because that was almost entirely visual. It was a man falling over brilliantly. Mm. And I remember transcribing that in great detail. There was only about four lines in any episode. Most of it would be Frank falls over. There was something about, I think, kind of trying to understand the mechanics of sitcom, and you know what I mean? And somehow, like, if I kind of took it apart, then I would understand how it worked, I think was the impulse.
1: Yeah.
0: I remember hiding a speaker in the garden and, like, doing a radio show to passers-by. but I guess in the hope that some people would be passing and go, wow, this is tremendous.
2: You have to call the BBC right now.
0: No, but just that they would sit on the side of the street and listen to the show. You know, but it was, yeah, I guess it was sort of that idea of sort of having your voice heard in some way, I suppose, is one of the impulses that I was interested in. And also... one of the reasons I sort of went into radio, and I know you've done radio as well, but that, because with radio, there's a sort of amazing kind of immediacy that you get. You can open a microphone and you can start talking, and the television and so on is a much more laborious process. Mm-hmm. And even with something like stand-up comedy, you know, it's a much harder thing to do, really. You need to find a venue that will have you on, you know, pluck up that courage. You
1: need to find a couple hundred drunks to sit and listen.
0: Exactly, right. Whereas with radio, I think it's almost like the coward's way into it, you know, because, you know, because you can hide behind a microphone, you have to be seen.
1: Mm-hmm.
0: I started doing radio at university and kind of developed a love for that, really.
1: Don't you thank your lucky stars on a regular basis that you're not doing radio every day, though?
0: I mean, yes,
1: it becomes I watched, you know, some fairly talented people just kind of get sucked into it and becomes a trap. And
0: well, there's something appealing about the idea of DJing. It sort of seems appealing, I think, because it's sort of easy work and it's easy money. You have to do a couple of hours a day. And I was a big fan of, you know, growing up and listening to things like, you know, Steve Wright and people like that. And that seemed like a fun thing. And I considered doing that for a while. But as you say, once you've done it, it's just mind-numbing. It's just the most exhausting, inane, because every...

0: day you go back there and it's like there's nothing left behind, you know? No one's listening to the great Noel Edmonds broadcasts from 1982. It's just not... really, no one's ever thinking, I cannot believe we're not... Yeah. You know, Tony Blackburn did a tremendous show in 1985 that we really should hear, and there's something kind of very ephemeral about it, which
1: not only
0: even
1: is there
0: the very best DJ...
1: No shelf life, there's no shelf.
0: This is right, exactly. Yeah. And also just... You can't help but sort of snap into certain mannerisms when you're a DJ. Like, I mean, we started doing radio, and you would find yourself slightly changing your voice, you know, which I know The Simpsons you mock all the time. And just phrases like, time is fast approaching 3 o'clock. No, it's travelling at exactly the same speed as well.
1: But how many did you ever find yourself saying getting up to news time or
0: getting up to news time and even doing things like one of my things is when I tune through the kind of local radio stations if I'm traveling a long way, because there'll be local DJs that will always have what sounds like the most exciting radio jingle that they've put together. Will have sort of sound effects from Godzilla, and it'll be things like he's coming, I can't believe it, oh my god, what are we gonna get, Steve Baxter. It'll be the least exciting radio show you've ever heard. I remember driving once, it was Comic Relief Night, and there was a DJ on, it was like Birmingham or something, and he used to like a telethon, you know, and so he'd obviously be on air for sort of 5 hours, and he was just telling me, don't forget, you can still bid for the signed Spice Girls record disc, I've run out of words. I wonder if Nigel Barry's got any for me. Nigel. And there was suddenly through to Nigel, who was in a field somewhere ago. And it was just
2: I've run out of words.
0: I've run out of words.
1: This came to me way too late in life, but it occurred to me about why some of us go into comedy. And it might be apropos for you. It's a way to control when people laugh at you.
0: Yes.
1: When did you, was
0: I
1: that?
0: That's very true.
1: Did you feel that? Did you have a moment where you realized I could be funny and this without even knowing that it felt like it solved a problem for you?
0: Yes, I don't remember the moment, but now that you've said that, that all starts to make sense. I'm 6'7", and a slight giggle when you mention that level of height.
1: Even though they watched you walk into the room,
0: and
1: had a big laugh at that point.
0: Sure, exactly. But 6'7" is freakishly tall, and it's too tall. It's not useful. It's not practically of any help. It's just, and I was very tall from a very young age, and consequently, you know, you become very self-conscious. And not a lot of people necessarily laugh at you, but you are noticeable. That people will pass comment on that. They will feel the need to make comments about you being tall. Coupled with the fact that, you know, I had glasses, and I was, you know, essentially, you know, I'll be honest with you, Harry, I was not the jock at school. This is a shock. So yeah, I think I did feel self-conscious, and I don't remember ever being bullied particularly, but I do remember feeling
1: outside.
0: Like, I felt, remember feeling like a kind of sort, you know, that people would refer to me as the lanky guy or the, you know, the tall guy, you know, or you know, feeling like a kind of like a nursery rhyme character or something, you know, the lanky boy from down the lane, and and so I think there's sort of that idea that, yeah, as you say, that with comedy, not only do you control that, but also I suppose. And I never was particularly interested in celebrity, but I suppose as time's gone on and I've become well known to a certain audience, I'm the tall guy off the telly whose work you may or may not like, as opposed to, you know, the lanky lad from down the lane. So there's something kind of appealing about being recognized sort of as a person who's done something fun, as opposed to...
1: So that identity has been connected now to an achievement.
0: As opposed to
1: genetics.
0: Yeah, right, yeah. Entirely, yeah. But that doesn't stop people still passing comment on my height. I got locked out of my house a couple of years ago when I was living with a friend of mine, and the only place that was open nearby was a pub, and it was sort of 2 p.m, and I was sat in the pub, and I went to buy a Coke, and there was a drunk guy at the bar who, as I ordered my drink, just said, that's a tall order. And about 4 or 5 other people all started laughing. And I realized that I'm in a pub in the afternoon where all the alcoholics from the neighborhood who are drinking in the afternoon are now laughing at me because of my height. But that's something that sort of continues, you know. I've learned to live with it.
1: When you ordered your drink, did the bartender say, why the long face?
0: I don't know if I have a long face.
1: Do you have the kind of collaboration with Ricky that when issues come up, you can talk about them with each other? Or do you have the kind of collaboration where...
0: When you say issues, you mean sort of global warming? Or
1: no, I don't.
0: Rick, sit down. I need to tell you something. Well, it was interesting because we met at a radio station, and he was my boss, Ricky, initially. But he very quickly made it clear that he didn't deserve to be my boss. So openly said, you know, I don't know what I'm doing, and I hired you because you've had some radio experience, and that was very kind of. Sort of democratic way of moving forward, and so he very honestly kind of depended on me to do a lot of the sort of radio-y bits of it. I felt like kind of Jeeves to his Bertie Wooster. You know, he would show up late, you know, kind of from a heavy night, sort of staggering an hour after me, and I'd you know, there's coffee for you, right? We need to do this. And as time's gone on, once we started writing together, we sort of sat down and established some ground rules. One of which was that with the shows themselves, that nothing would feature in them, nothing would go into the scripts and into the production that we weren't sort of mutually happy about. And that's been very helpful because it meant that, you know, as you know, Ricky's celebrity has grown, he's never said, well, I'm the guy in the show, so it's going to be this way.
1: Never wanted to renegotiate the deal?
0: No, it's always been in that regard, I think, very democratic. And I think hopefully that's one of the reasons why it's sort of lasted 20 years.
1: You've directed together? Now, how does that work? Cut. No, don't cut now. Keep rolling. Now cut. I mean, I've always wondered about how two people can direct.
0: Well, you know, we're not tremendously ambitious, you know, visually, as you may have observed. So, it's not like we're doing Lord of the Rings. We've got, you know, 400 men dressed as orcs or whatever. It's largely, you know...
1: One
0: Rick,
1: special
0: Rick,
1: orc.
0: Try and look fat in this scene. I'm going to look really tall. You look a little bit red-faced and chubby. It's sort of... And also, because we write it as well, you know, there's a long, lengthy discussion, really, in that whole process about how we imagine it to be filmed. And so, if there's any, I wouldn't say disagreements, but if there's any sort of slight differences in the point of view, then we'll just maybe cover it in two different ways and decide in the edit suite. I mean, it's sort of, you know, it's been relatively straightforward. And on the floor, yeah, well, often one of us will just sort of naturally one of us tends to sort of vocalize things, but we'll spend a lot of time discussing it. And
1: when you say vocalize, do you do like Crosby or...
0: No, you know, just in terms of an action.
1: Ah,
0: that's what I mean.
1: I see.
0: By vocalizing.
1: I see.
0: Cut.
1: Yeah.
0: I got nailed that thing.
1: So you went off and did stand up last year, right?
0: Well, I actually started doing stand up many years ago.
1: Really?
0: One of the first things I did before I did anything else was stand up comedy. And you know, one of the many frustrations I have is that Ricky's now regarded as one of Britain's premier stadium filling stand up comics. Even though I'd done that many years before, and so now as I do stand-up, people go, oh, now he's trying to do what Ricky's done. The frustration is that he sort of had never done it before and then sort of instantly booked a tour and was brilliant. I'm still kind of mediocre, and I don't mean that, I'm not trying to be falsely modest, I really am mediocre, you know, just in case anyone ever sees me live. It's just a real disappointment, because they really think it's going to be dynamite, you know, because of won awards and stuff, but it's a real letdown. And... No, it's poor. And the biggest problem was that
1: Well, you won awards for mediocrity.
0: TV mediocrity,
1: yeah,
0: but not
1: no.
0: live stand-up mediocrity.
1: Really?
0: No, that's... But also, when I started doing stand-up, I was more of a character. I had this kind of conceit that I would come out, and the idea was that I consider myself like a really big-name comedian in the West Country, but no one else had ever heard of me, which was great, providing I was playing outside of the West Country, where they just were confused, because we would have heard of you if you were well-known. And because I wasn't well-known, it played well, and, you know, I could do gigs in London, and I would get angry with the audience that they didn't know who I was, and the whole idea was, could I do a stand-up act in which I never got to the routine, because I was endlessly frustrated and annoyed by the audience, and I would berate them almost instantly because I didn't feel they gave me a big enough round of applause and so on. Sometimes it would work great, and the audience would really go for it, and they could see that it was kind of postmodern and I was kind of mocking the nature of stand-up comedy, and other times they just thought I was a terrible, arrogant comedian. And as I know you've experienced, you can't, when you're in a character like that, you can't step out of that character and explain the joke, because then it all just falls apart.
1: Yeah.
0: So I remember in Exeter, just 300 people, just nothing. Just booing and get off, taxi, and just not able to explain. So coming back to stand-up, I tried that act. And they were like, well, we know who you are. Why are you being so mean? Why are you being so nasty? So I've sort of had to, as it were, kind of relearn to ride the bike again.
1: And so now you're writing a stand-up act as yourself.
0: Myself. And that's a much harder thing to do.
1: That's the hardest thing to do.
0: Yeah, absolutely. Yeah, and it's one of the things I'm finding with doing stand-up is that so a couple of comedians have said to me, you know, that if you speak honestly and you speak truthfully, that it will be funnier for the audience and it will be more rewarding for you as a performer, as a comedian. And it's sort of, what do you mean? I don't quite grasp what that means. You know, surely any joke is worth telling, whatever gets a laugh is worthwhile. But actually, no, you find that the stuff that's most satisfying is when you are sharing a piece of yourself, something you feel very strongly about. That could be something silly about, I don't know, bad experiences in nightclubs, but that somehow, because it's something that you've experienced and that you feel passionate about, and if someone engages with that and responds to it, it just seems so much richer. And that for me is one of the reasons, for certain things I look for in particularly in comedy, but in entertainment generally, is that feeling that someone is giving a piece of themselves.
1: After all these years of working with a collaborator, do you miss, when you do stand up, having that other voice, or is it liberating for you?
0: Well, I think what it is it's, I feel like I got to a point where I was, because I worked so closely with Ricky and had not done a lot of other things beyond that, it's actually very refreshing because you're kind of exposing yourself. You know, in a way, there's nowhere to hide. You cannot blame the other person if it doesn't go well, you know. So it's sort of testing your own sort of comic abilities, trying to remind yourself whether you are just depending on this other person or whether you've been coasting, you know.
1: Mm. But you like the actual act of standing on stage by yourself?
0: No. It's really weird. The strange thing about it is it is like a jigsaw puzzle. It's, or climbing a mountain. It's, if I didn't need the audience, if there was a machine, like a breathalyzer, that could tell me if a joke was funny, then I would use that, you know, because it's sort of the mechanical process. It's the academic application
1: wow,
0: of it
1: really?
0: That's fascinating to me.
1: Ah.
0: Like, why is that not working? Why did they not enjoy that joke? Why was that not fun? And obviously, you know, I love people enjoying it, but I don't come off thinking, wow, I really stormed that. And, you know, I don't take any kind of pleasure, as it were, from the buzz of the crowd. And you know what I mean? Some people say they come alive on stage and that's when they feel complete. And no, what are you talking about? No, I don't care what these people think.
1: They're utter strangers. I'll never see them again.
0: Exactly.
1: Yeah.
0: You don't do stand-up. You're too cowardly, or...?
1: Too cowardly. You've had so much success, so fast, relatively speaking.
0: Mm. Can you ask this question as though Ned Flanders was asking it?
2: Steve, you've had so much success.
1: You've had so much success. What do you find yourself at this fairly young age still aspiring to do?
0: Wow, blimey.
1: I mean, you've won 3 BAFTAs, for God's sake.
0: I wish I'd mentioned that.
1: Well, you asked me to mention it.
0: You know, well, I went into it for the awards. That was sort of reason. Blimey, I don't know, really. This is the terrible thing, is that, as I said, my ambition at a young age was to do a sitcom, and a sitcom that was well-received and that was well thought of. And I was lucky enough for that to happen. That was the first project we did, really. And so it sort of felt a bit like all of the things I'd been working towards, you know, amazingly and happily, kind of came to fruition. And then I, since then, have sort of been recalibrating my entire life's meaning. You know what I mean? I thought somehow that life would just, that would be the end of things. Like whatever problems life had thrown up, whatever anxieties and neuroses you have, that somehow you'd reach that goal and everything, it would just open up and it would be an Eden and life would just be in endless kind of hot tubs with Playboy bunnies. And, because that's Eden, as we all know. And, I think in the Bible it's specifically mentioned.
1: Yeah. That's the classic.
0: classic Old Testament Eden. And, as you know, that's not the case. You know, it's Playboy bunnies on a Wednesday and a Thursday, you know, at best. But you know, the rest of the week you've got to fill with other stuff. And so it's sort of figuring out what those other goals
1: and keeping
0: are.
1: Keeping the tubs hot is not...
0: it's just a cost of your fortune.
1: Yeah.
0: But, that's one of the reasons I started doing stand-up again, was because that was one of my first loves, and I was a huge fan of Woody Allen and people, and that was one of the reasons I felt like somehow, again, if I conquered that, or it was good enough for my own sake, you know, not for the audience, but if I was pleased with an act, then again, that would be another sort of achievement that I could be sort of proud of.
1: So does it feel like this is the now what period of your life, you know? It's like looking for...
0: I wouldn't say now what. I think it's just sort of, I just never kind of expected to be here. So I, you know, it's
1: well,
0: sort of...
1: The car picked you up.
0: I'm not trying to sound depressive, but I'm just, I'm filling up the hours before I die. One of the things, it's interesting, you know, because working with Ricky, because Ricky, you know, is older than me, and he was sort of, when he had his success, he was kind of approaching 40 or was around 40. And so I think for him, suddenly it felt like he there's a lot of wasted time, and that he felt like he really needed to...
1: Man in a hurry.
0: Make use of that. And he's super busy all the time. He's always doing stuff. And whereas I kind of like taking my time over things. You know, I don't feel that urgency to sort of rush around. So I like sitting around in the hot tub and
1: waiting for the bunnies.
0: But no, and so it'd be fun to do some more acting, and you know, I enjoy doing that, and it would be fun to do some movies. And
1: do you have any other aspirations for solo work? Do you ever want to write a book by yourself?
0: Or? Yeah, maybe. Yeah, I mean, I don't see why
1: what
0: not.
1: What would it be called?
0: The book?
1: Yeah.
0: I kind of feel like I'd like to write a sort of Dan Brown style. I mean, just honestly, I mean...
1: Really? A thriller?
0: No, but I just something that makes a fortune.
1: Oh.
0: You know what I mean?
1: Yeah, I do know what you mean.
0: Like, that how hard could that be? I mean, have you read that book?
1: No, I'm not.
0: We could come up with that. Surely, couldn't we?
1: I guess.
0: It's just, there's a bit where he even says he looks a bit like Harrison Ford. In the hope that, I guess, when the film was made, Harrison Ford would make it.
1: Yeah.
0: And it ended up being Hanks.
1: Well, why not cast it while you're writing the book?
0: Well, this is it, yeah. I've got this sort of soft spot for that kind of... it's lack of time, right? But sort of that trash culture thing, you know, the
1: fine trash culture.
0: Fine trash, but you know, kind of conspiracy thrillers and sort of buddy action movies. You know, where you play Eddie Chalk and I'm Jimmy Cheese. You know, we don't get on, but we're paired up to solve a crime. And
1: you do it by the book, and I like to go my own way.
0: You're a maverick. You're a maverick, but you get results.
1: Yeah.
0: And I'm a straight laced guy, but somehow it works. But I like all that. So I was always a big fan growing up of you know, people like Bob Hope. And, you know, some of Bob Hope's movies I just think are brilliant because he's a very funny comic persona and he's in a mistaken for a spy or he looks exactly like kind of Bolivian dictator and he has to swap places. You know, and I don't know, I find those sort of premises and plots rather
1: well, appealing. those are the classics, though. I mean, those go back to the Greeks, mistaken identity.
0: Sure,
1: there's nothing wrong with that.
0: Yeah. This is what I was thinking, that's why I was...
1: Yeah. The Greeks.
0: This is what I was thinking about the Greek stuff and not Bob Hope.
1: I mean, my God, he's an incredibly funny performer. If he weren't, Woody Allen wouldn't have stolen so much from him.
0: Absolutely, right, absolutely, yeah. Ooh, slagging off Woody Allen.
1: Oh, not mad.
0: Jack Benny, who I know you work with, one of Jack Benny's things for people that don't remember Jack Benny was that he was very miserly. That was one of his big comic conceits.
1: Traits, yeah.
0: And that's something that I've stolen barefaced for my...
1: As a lifestyle, or is it...
0: Honestly, when I was younger, I used to think it was just really funny, and so I would sort of play up a miserly... Okay, I was pretty miserly, and it was funny to me that someone would make jokes about that. And but yeah, now I don't know where the real me starts and ends with, but yeah, I do have a kind of miserly streak, which is something that I talk about. And also, when I was younger, I always wanted to be Jewish. My favourite comedians were Jewish, Woody Allen and people, and it seemed like they had a sort of tremendous burden of something on their shoulders that seemed to give them a lot of comic... gravitas, you know, which I was always very envious of because I'm sort of, you know, middle class from Bristol and, you know, I mean, there's nothing much.
1: We accept converts.
0: Yeah, but I remember there's a Seinfeld episode where some guy converts to Judaism and Jerry suspects him of converting because he wants the jokes. He wants to do the jokes. And I fear I would be doing it for the wrong reasons.
1: Oh, I don't think there's a wrong reason.
0: And if you convert to Judaism, you can't start making jokes about, you know,
1: being Jewish.
0: Your mother and
1: oh, sure.
0: Can you?
1: Yeah, you know, the instant Jew. What a great routine that would be.
0: You're giving your blessing as a Jew, as one of the top Jews.
1: As a comedy rabbi, yeah.
0: Yeah.
1: There is a certain surgical procedure you have. That might stop you, but we'll see about that. You were asking me about my attitude towards stand-up, and you reminded me that when I was a kid, I would, like, hear jokes and tell jokes at school. It gave me a sense of, as I grew older, that jokes are sort of this fungible commodity that is sort of, you know, the old-fashioned comedians in my coming-up days were the guys who would just rattle off jokes and they could be very funny jokes and you could repeat them as a kid and get laughs with them, but it somehow didn't have any connection to one's experience and it just wasn't anything. So I didn't grow up aspiring to do that. Stand up was that.
0: Whereas you see that someone like Woody Allen was my kind of motivating factor, and there's a sequence in my favorite film of his, Play Again Sam, where he's trying to meet girls and he's in a art gallery and he's looking, there's a good looking woman looking at this very black kind of unpleasant sort of modern art piece on the wall, and she's just staring at it, and someone kind of encourages him to go up and talk to her, and he says, what do you see when you see this picture? And she says, I see the existential emptiness and gloom, the pointlessness of the universe, the godless fear that we will all die and there will be nothing. And he says, what are you doing Saturday night? And she says, committing suicide. And he says, what about Friday night? To me, that's like a perfect joke, because it somehow captures everything about a certain male mindset, about the desperation when you're single and you're trying to meet girls, you know, about the pretension of trying to meet people. There's just so much character and kind of richness in that.
1: Desperation masquerading as cool, masquerading
0: as... Right, and it feels like it's born out of something truthful about his observation of the universe, you know, rather than just a boom-boom gag.
1: Yeah. What are you doing Friday night?
0: Committing suicide.
1: Oh. This has been an utter delight. Thank you so much for spending some time with us, Stephen Merchant.
0: Thank you very much.

0: You know, cats have minds of their own. That's why we love them. They really do know what they like. Tibby, Tibby, Tibby.
1: Tibby the meat lover, and now he's easy to please with Kitty Cat Meat and Liver Dinner. All the meat he loves, and tasty liver too. It might have been cooked specially for him. And Tabby, she's happier than ever. She likes both the Kitty Cat dinners.
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0: 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Volume 5, Chapter the 6th. A loved-up life potentially totally annihilated.
1: Serve well. I am angrier than a fat man at an all-you-can-eat buffet who has just discovered that it is all salad.
2: Even though it is Christmas, sir?
1: Yes, for my daughter and son-in-law are coming, and they are bound to be late.
2: Mr. and Mrs. Sarkles.
3: Papa, happy Christmas.
1: But you're on time.
4: As a lovely Christmas treat for you.
1: Server, set the clock forward 15 minutes.
2: Yes, sir.
1: Well, you're late.
3: Can we open our presents, Papa?
1: Dear Lily, always so keen for presents. I remember one Christmas morning, you got up so early it was still only August.
4: To give out the presents, I have brought an amazing new device. Behold the world's first fully automatic steam-powered Father Christmas.
5: Ho, ho, ho!
4: Is it not good?
1: Yes, it is not good.
4: Go on, Lily, ask him for presents.
3: Can we have our presents, please, automatic steam-powered Father Christmas?
5: Ho, ho, ho! Please state whether you have been good or bad this year.
3: I have been good.
5: Then no presents for you.
3: But I said I've been good. Give me my presents.
5: I'm sorry, Dave. I can't do that.
3: Who's Dave?
4: I think he's malfunctioning.
5: Ho, ho, ho, Chi Minh. I must return up the chimney. Ho, ho, ho. I am stuck.
4: He has explo-ho-hoded.
1: After that, Sarquil, I must offer you some Christmas punch.
4: Oh, yummy. I have had enough.
1: What?
4: All the insults, the violence. You've never shown me respect or affection, even though I make your daughter happy.
1: If God wanted women to be happy, he would have made them men.
4: You silly old misogynist. I am forced to offer you some Christmas kick.
1: Christmas kick?
4: Like Christmas cake, but more violent. Here. Oh, it turns out that was Christmas cake.
1: But finally, you have shown some spirit. I like you, Sarquil.
4: What?
3: Papa, are you all right?
1: I've always known how happy you make Lily, and I've always loved you for it.
4: And I've always loved you. Hug time!
1: Sorry, force of habit. Now, put up a Christmas chair and listen, for the last part of my life story commences now. Last time you heard how my best friend Harry Biscuit became possessed by evil and with my sister Pippa threatened to destroy the world. Fortunately, my wife Ripley and I had stopped them with the surprising aid of my evil ex-guardian, Mr. Gently Benevolent, who had briefly become good.
6: Oh, a lovely butterfly.
1: Before, alas, turning more evil than ever.
6: Which I have crushed.
1: Yet he had then disappeared like mist in a fog, or a drunk aunt towards the end of a wedding. And we'd not seen him since. Meanwhile, Harry and Pippa were determined to atone for their recent evil deeds.
2: We are attending regular meetings of Evil Holics Anonymous.
7: Our group is so supportive. Professor Moriarty.
2: Mr. Hyde.
7: Count Dracula.
2: Little Nell.
8: Little Nell's evil.
2: Yes. Faked her own appallingly sentimental death. Then set up the mini-mafia with Tiny Tim and Little Dorrit.
7: Anyway, the first of our 12 steps is to apologize to everyone we were evil to.
2: So we're off to say sorry to 3.5 million people.
1: At the same time, Ripley and I were trying to repair our marriage after a recent rough patch. While she thought I had fallen in love with the temporarily unevil Mr. Benevolent, even though I definitely hadn't. Apart from a bit.
3: I should have seen it coming. We haven't been communicating properly for years.
8: Nonsense. I send you a telegram saying I love you once a week, whether I mean it or not.
3: I think we should see a counsellor, Pip.
8: To protest about fly-tipping?
3: Not that sort of counsellor.
8: Do you mean a feelings person?
3: Yes.
1: We ended up seeing a counsellor who had alarmingly physical methods for resolving intimacy issues.
9: Now, Pip, put your fingers there.
8: I'm not comfortable with this.
7: Trust me, and Ripley, just move your hips around a little.
3: Ooh, that feels good.
7: And look, you're holding hands.
1: As we did, I looked into my wife's eyes and felt a feeling I had not felt for a long time.
8: I want to learn French.
3: What?
8: And I love you, Ripley.
1: Our love blazed to life again like a petrol-soaked pigeon landing on a fire. We went on a week's frolicking tour of the haystacks of Britain. Fell in love all over again. And soon, as we sat one evening, me reading the paper, Ripley doing embroidery...
3: So, I think we should get the double pleat curtains instead.
8: Sorry, did you say something, dearest?
3: Were you even listening to me, Pip?
8: Not really.
3: Oh, but don't you see what this means?
8: What?
3: Me going on about curtains, you reading the newspaper and not listening. We've become a proper married couple again.
1: And Harry and Pippa seemed happy too.
7: We're back.
2: Our apologies took less time than we thought because most of the people we were evil to just ran away screaming when they saw us.
7: Or are dead.
1: Life was good. But the threat of Mr. Benevolent still hung over us like the sword of Damocles or a badly installed chandelier.
8: If he does return, I am worried that I no longer have the desire or energy to thwart him.
2: Feeling old, Pipbin.
8: I am. I now have crow's feet round my eyes and badger's hands on my forehead. And I am going bald.
2: No. Some of your hair has just taken early retirement.
8: Alas, has retired to places such as my ears, eyebrows, nose.
2: Yeah, I'm aging too. I never used to have to get up in the night, but these days I find myself getting up two or three times to go for a cake.
1: Alas, it was not long before Mr. Benevolent returned, like a recurrent skin condition, or that drunk aunt who left the wedding early. And has now come back even more drunk and with some bloke called Jeff she met in the pub. He returned on the night we were out watching the finals of a popular music hall entertainment show, The Empire's Got Talent, hosted by Anthony Trollope and the Duke of Clarence, also known as Ant and Duke. We just witnessed a spectacular act in which 29 bulldogs and poodles had recreated the Battle of Waterloo. And we were enjoying an orphan chimney sweep juggling rats while dying of consumption. When suddenly a horribly familiar figure appeared, cruelly pushing the orphan from the stage.
9: That's a no from me.
8: Mr. Benevolent, you orphan sweep-shoving monster.
9: I'm back, and I'm here to announce to the world my latest and greatest bit of Meville.
8: Meville?
9: Evil done by me. Starting tomorrow on the 1st of December, I am going to perform one dreadfully malicious act every day until Christmas, like an advent calendar of evil.
2: Like one where instead of a chocolate behind each door, there's a bit of an onion or a spider.
9: And it will all culminate at midnight on Christmas Eve with my most awful and dastardly act yet.
8: Which is?
9: Not telling.
8: I bet you haven't even worked it out yet.
9: Yes, I have.
8: He doesn't know what it is.
9: Yes, I do.
8: Don't.
9: I'm going to destroy the entire universe. Oh, I've ruined the lovely surprise now.
8: How is that a lovely surprise?
2: Well, it does mean I wouldn't have to worry about Christmas shopping. I haven't got a clue what to buy Pippa.
7: Anything but earrings again. And how many pairs of pyjamas can one woman wear?
2: It's eight, isn't it?
9: So until then, see you, ciao, and laterest losers.
1: My worst fears had come true. He was back. Alas, those fears soon became even worster. For later that night, as I sat up affectionately not going to bed at the same time as my wife, there was a commotion in my chimney. Which is not a euphemism.
9: So narrow. So sooty. And there's a fire at the bottom. Ow, I burned my foot.
8: Mr. Benevolent.
9: I don't know how a fatty like Father Christmas does it. Anyway, I've come to offer you a deal, Pipbin.
8: What deal?
9: If at any time in the coming month you surrender yourself to me so that I can kill you, I will instantly stop my campaign of Meville. You could call it a kill one, set millions free deal.
8: Yes, you could, but that would be rubbish.
9: Nevertheless, it is my offer. I go now. Actually, I'll never get back up the chimney. Can I just use the door? Thanks. Sorry, forgot. Bye.
1: I instantly dismissed his offer from my mind, for Ripley and I were so happy in our renewed love that I could not bear to be parted from her. So, like a good middle-aged man, I reported the matter to the proper authorities and sought a meeting with the Prime Minister, a Mr. Gladraley Clampvulture.
5: You have to understand, the government has limited resources. We have to prioritize.
8: He says he will destroy the universe. What is more important than that?
5: Re-election. Besides, saying you'll do something doesn't necessarily mean you actually will. As a politician, I know that very well. Remember my empty promises about votes for horses? Free jam?
1: Fortunately, Mr. Benevolent's campaign began slowly. His first evil act was an awful launch party.
3: Oh, this white wine is warm and sweet. And the canapés are evil. Bacon-wrapped strawberries.
10: Quite like them myself. Yum.
1: On day two, he sawed an inch off one leg on every pub table in Britain.
8: So wobbly.
11: Oh, I've spilled my own pint. Oh, now I shall have to have a fight with myself.
1: And then he managed to get every newspaper in Britain printed a bit blurry, so the whole country thought they needed glasses. But things soon got properly evil, as we woke one morning to find that every cat in London had been shaved. Though, to be fair, that was initially hilarious.
10: Bald cats. Brilliant.
1: Though Mr. Benevolent's evil was spreading like vicious margarine, my love for my wife prevented me from sacrificing myself to stop it.
3: Oh, if only there was some really easy way to stop Mr. Benevolent.
8: But there isn't, is there? How could there be? Now, let's have a hug.
3: If you insist.
1: Though I made a promise to myself that I would intervene as soon as things got properly nasty, alas, things then got properly nasty, as first Yarmouth disappeared.
7: On technical grounds alone, you have to say, well, evil.
1: Quickly followed by Inverness and Eccles.
11: No! All those cakes lost.
1: Then Lincoln and Devizes.
7: The sort of jewel in the crown of Wiltshire gone.
1: Portsmouth and Ilford.
3: Actually, he's probably done us a favour there.
1: And finally, Peterborough, Bury St. Edmunds, Ipswich and Norwich. With the weight of so many eastern towns missing, the whole country now tilted westwards, ruining games of snooker and bowls of soup everywhere, and making Welsh people roll into the Irish Sea in their sleep. And alas, Ripley also noticed something.
3: Hold on. The first letters of the town spell out...
11: Yipperban Mahoutenay.
3: No, yield Pip Bin.
11: Oh, close.
8: How odd. I don't know what it means at all, and I am certain it isn't a reference to my being able to stop all of this at any point by surrendering myself to his dreadful clutches.
3: What?
8: Huggy hug time!
3: Much as I appreciate the affection, you are a bit clingy these days, Pip.
1: Indeed I was, for as the evil grew, so I knew that time was approaching when I would have to sacrifice myself to Mr. Benevolent. Desperately, I again beseeched the Prime Minister.
5: Sorry, but none of those towns were in constituencies held by my party, so I can't be bothered to do anything.
1: As Christmas Eve arrived and London filled with Yuletide cheer, all I felt was despair. For at midnight, I knew I had to save the universe at the cost of my own life. At least I had a last few hours with Ripley.
8: Let us have a lovely, long hug.
3: It's like being married to a needy koala.
1: As midnight approached, I was disturbed by a shout from outside.
9: Yoo-hoo, Pip Bin, come and play.
1: I knew my destiny was at hand. Harry, Ripley, and Pippa accompanied me as I went out to where Mr. Benevolent waited, standing next to a huge, gaudily wrapped parcel.
9: Welcome, Pip Bin. Mwah, mwah.
8: A friendly kiss of greeting?
9: No, an evil one. I've left loads of lipstick on your cheeks.
8: You fiend!
11: Wow, that present is ginormous! What is it?
10: Is it really big socks?
9: Why not open it and see?
2: Oh, just a massive cylinder made of sinister metal with all kinds of malicious wires and evil sciencey-looking bits hanging off it.
9: It is my ultimate universe-destroying machine.
7: But that's an awful present to give. It's worse than hankies.
8: How does it work, you monster?
9: Have you heard of string theory?
8: No.
9: Good, because it's wrong. The universe is actually explained by wool theory. For God may not play dice, but God does knit. I have found a snag in the tank top of existence, which will allow my machine to unravel reality like a mad old woman reverse knitting.
8: It will never work.
9: It worked on all those missing towns. And, oh, look, it's nearly midnight. Anything you want to say or do, Pip-Bin?
1: I desperately wanted to do the noble thing, but as the chimes of midnight and Christmas Day rang out, dooming the universe, all I could think about was squeezing every last second out with Ripley.
8: Ripley, hug?
3: No, it's gone beyond clingy and into weird.
9: Soon there will be no more hugs, no more anything, for it is midnight, which means...
10: Midnight feast!
9: No. Goodbye, universe.
2: Will there at least be nibbles?
9: Oh, here, have some evil canapes.
2: Oh, bacon-wrapped strawberries. You know, I am the only person who actually likes these.
9: And now let the machine of ultimate doom begin its terrible, destructive process. I really should have made it sound more impressive. Still, the universe will now inevitably be destroyed.
1: And suddenly I knew that this was it, and my time with Ripley was up. For, as a wise philosopher once said, the needs of the many outweigh the needs of the one or the few.
8: If I agree to the terms of your deal, Mr. Benevolent, then the universe may yet survive.
9: It may.
3: Hang on. What deal?
9: That if he gives himself up to me, I will stop my meevil.
8: I would have done it earlier. I would have saved all those people and bald cats. But I wanted more time with you, Ripley.
3: Oh, Pip, you let thousands of people suffer and die for me.
8: Now you put it that way, I feel bad.
3: Oh, don't feel bad. When I mean do, it's morally appalling. But I am also touched. Hug.
8: Hug.
9: Do you want to save the universe or not?
8: I do. I must.
2: No, Pip-Bin! Do not do it!
8: Harry, old friend.
2: Right. Just remember that I have forgotten to buy Pippa a Christmas present.
7: Oh, not again.
2: The end of the universe might be my only way out of trouble. Unless the earring and pajama shop is still open.
3: Don't you dare!
8: Harry, this is one problem you must solve yourself, for I have a universe to save. Kill me and then switch your machine off, Benevolent.
9: Actually, I shall do both at once. Your death is what will switch the machine off, for it is programmed so that only your unique biological you-ness can stop it. Good, eh?
8: Intellectually, yes, but personally, very much no.
1: With great sadness, yet also a hugely smug sense of my own nobility, I climbed to my doom. As I looked inside the machine, I could see the universe itself unraveling and dissolving in a vast, swirling, multicolored mass like sick on a roundabout.
8: It is a far, far more reluctant thing I do now.
5: Do it, Pip-Bin.
8: Prime Minister Clamvulture.
5: Focus group findings indicate that saving the universe would be a huge vote winner. Right up there with invading France or free jam.
10: Free jam does sound good.
5: Thus, I shall save it with the aid of the British Isles Defence Force.
7: That is just one man.
5: The Empire's committed to so many wars, conflicts, skirmishes, fights, to-dos, have-at-yous, rumbles and violent picnics, that he is the only man left.
7: And he has just collapsed.
5: Ah, bother. Well, free jam, anyone?
1: At this, I felt a tremendous rage building within me, and finally, snap!
8: I warned you about Mr. Benevolent, and you did nothing.
5: Come now, we're all in this together.
8: In it together? You can go in it by yourself.
1: I grabbed him and hurled him into the machine with all its malevolent power. He burst into nothingness, his hideous demise shaking my universe-saving resolve only a little.
8: Actually, I'm having second thoughts now. That looked horrible.
7: But, dear brother, you must look.
1: Where Pippa pointed, I could see a blank horizon of nothingness heading rapidly towards us, the fabric of reality unraveling before my very eyes.
8: Farewell, dear Ripley. Goodbye, Harry. Adieu, Pippa. Sayonara, Mr. Benevolent.
9: Oh, stop stalling.
8: I'm not stalling. Dos vidania, sky. Adios, stars. Actually, Wait a second. I want one last hug.
3: Really? The end of the universe is dangerously close.
8: There is always time for a hug. I'm coming down.
11: Oh, this is all making me nervously hungry. I shall eat a delicious bacon-wrapped strawberry. Oh, dropped it. Never mind. Sure it won't matter.
8: Right. Thanks for the hug. I shall hurry back and save the universe now.
1: There was little time, for the blank horizon of dissolved existence was nearly upon us. Alas, as I hastened to the machine...
8: No! I have slipped on a bacon-wrapped strawberry!
1: And I realized I was too late. The last threads of reality disappeared. The blank horizon of nothingness descended.
9: My apocalyptic triumph is complete.
1: And as the universe collapsed into blank non-existence, I found myself standing next to a jolly-looking bearded man with red cheeks, a long green robe, and a crown of flowers.
8: Who are you?
11: Oh, I am the spirit of Christmas past, present, and future.
8: I thought that was three different ones.
11: In this economic climate, no, we had to rationalize. The other two were furious.
8: Yet you seem so jolly.
11: It's Christmas Day. I have been drinking since breakfast. Whereas you, young man, haven't been drinking, but you have been destroying the universe, hmm?
8: Sorry about that. Slightly misjudged my deadline.
11: Luckily, Christmas Day is a day of wonder, magic, and second chances, so I'm going to send you back to have another go.
8: But even if I succeed, I still die.
11: Ah, but what if this time you had some help?
8: What sort of help?
11: Brace yourself! I'm rebooting the universe.
1: Everything collapsed into blackness again. But then I heard a noise. And suddenly, I was back with Mr. Benevolent, Ripley, Harry, and Pippa. And one more person, a figure who looked oddly familiar.
8: Are you an older version of me?
1: I am. And you're a younger one. Though I don't remember being so... camp.
8: And I can't believe I will get so wrinkly.
1: Why am I here?
8: I can only assume the Christmas spirit plucked you from the timeline of my potential future Christmases to help, because being me, you share my unique biological meanness, thus enabling you to throw yourself into oblivion and stop the machine while I get to carry on living and enjoy all the many more Christmases which you have already enjoyed.
1: What?
8: The less you think about it, the more it makes sense.
9: Well, all I see is two Pip-Bins to kill.
1: And I see one gently benevolent to thwart once and for all. Because if I'm going to die, you're coming with me.
9: What? No, let go of me.
1: Come now, gently. Destroying the universe is just a cry for help, isn't it? It would destroy you as well. And I think, deep down, you want that, to be freed from your evil forever.
9: Oh, curse your pop psychology. It's true. Well, then free me from myself.
1: I shall.
8: Before you go, any hints for the future?
1: Oil. You'll feel dirty, but rich. When you go out for your birthday in 1883, don't have the trout. Sir, farewell, all. I will see you in Pip's future and my past.
12: Bye!
1: Now, benevolent, take my hand. Remember the time we were friends. And let us step together into eternity.
9: Bye, everyone. Sorry about the evil and stuff.
1: My nemesis and I tumbled into the vast, churning abyss, and I could hear the joyful relief behind me.
3: Pip, you are safe. And if you're that hot when you're older, I might actually stay with you.
8: Sort of thank you, dearest.
11: The machine has stopped. The universe is saved.
7: Merry Christmas, everyone.
12: Merry Christmas.
1: But now their sounds grew distant, and I could feel harsh fingers of gravity tugging at me. Mr. Benevolent and I clung to each other. And then that clinging became an embrace of two men, no longer enemies, now simply human beings united in their small, special uniqueness. As the vast forces ripped me to atoms, I knew that I had saved the universe. Which, as dying thoughts go, isn't a bad one. And in a moment of startling clarity, I suddenly saw and knew all knowledge from all time. Before, there was only the soft darkness of oblivion, and I was dead.
4: Are you having me on?
1: I assure you, every word is true.
3: You saw all knowledge from all time.
1: I did. Alas, I wasn't really paying attention. I can't remember much.
9: Hang on. If you're dead, how come you're still alive?
1: It all happened this morning, just before you arrived. I didn't want to ruin the last part of my story or not see my daughter on Christmas Day, so I cut a deal with Death, and he gave me an extra half hour or so. He's waiting for me outside. Look.
13: Hello.
9: Oh, nice scythe.
13: Thanks. It was a Christmas present. But now, Sir Philip, it is time to go.
1: I understand.
3: Papa, you cannot go, please.
1: Dear daughter, I'm afraid I must.
9: Oh, even I don't want you to go.
1: I've had a good life, seen so many things. Alas, all those moments will be lost like milk and cream. But now I go to a better place, one with good restaurants, excellent transport links, and low council tax. A place where I shall see old friends and family.
14: Pip! Pip!
1: I hear Harry calling.
14: There are adventures yet aplenty, old chum.
3: Oh, Pip, dear brother, come and play.
1: And now my sister.
3: Dear husband, come to me, for the frolicking paddock awaits, and we can walk hand in hand through eternity.
1: Ripley? I'm coming, my love. I am coming. Wait for me.
9: He is gone.
3: Oh, Papa.
9: Let us contemplate silently for a while.
1: Ha! Had you going, didn't I?
3: Oh, Papa, you live yet?
1: I have cheated Death many times before. You'd think he might be wise to it by now.
9: But how did you escape his deathly grip?
1: Old trick I used to use on Harry. I pointed to the sky and said, look, a swan. And while he was looking, I legged it in another direction. But now we must leave my story and celebrate, for today is Christmas Day, a day when all must be joyous and moderately drunk, a day for optimism, hope, and strange liqueur chocolates. Above all, a day when all our expectations are far from meek.
2: Bleak Expectations, written by Mark Evans and starred Richard Johnson as Sir Philip Bin, Tom Allen as Young Pip, Anthony Head as Mr. Gently Benevolent, James Markman as Harry Biscuit, Geoffrey Whitehead as Clamp Vulture, Sarah Hadland as Ripley, Susie Kane as Pippa, and Mark Evans as Sundry Seasonal Spirits. The producer was Gareth Edwards.
15: On your last trip, did you discover what the Earth people eat? They eat a great many of these. They peel them with their metal knives. Boil them for 20 of their minutes. Then they smash them all to bits.
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1: Well, now, in the last of the series, it's already doled out prize money of almost £4.95.
2: It's the 99p challenge! Yes, I'm Sue Perkins, and this is the 99p challenge. Like everything else at the BBC these days, we're fully interactive. Anytime during the show, you could press the red button on your radio, and your radio will turn off. And if you're listening to this in another country on the internet, still means you've got to pay your licence fee, you freeloading expat scum. So, everybody, hello, and welcome to the show, and a big hello to tonight's contestants, who are, in no particular order, Rob Rouse, Nick Frost, Amanda Iannucci, and Peter Serafinowicz. Try that lot in a spelling bee. Now we've got the polite dinner party introductions out of the way, let's just get drunk and start shouting at one another. Now, speed dating's all the rage these days. You meet dozens of potential partners in the space of an hour, and believe me, it works. It's said to speed babies, born later the same evening, and speed trial separations, lasting 28 seconds, followed by speed patching it together, because you'll never find anyone better at your age, let's face it. Tonight, I'm speed dating, and you are all my suitors. So, woo me fast, woo me quick. Armando.
3: Hi, Sue. I like country rambling, arguing, hitting, panicking, burying, and fleeing.
4: Hi, Sue. I'm a little bit nervous. I've never done the speed dating thing before, but here goes.
5: Slow down. Hi, Sue. You're lovely. I think I fell for you the moment I saw you. I'm totally in love with you. I think I want to marry you. Although suddenly this is very serious. I don't want anything heavy. And I know when we first met there was a spark and magic, and I'll be honest, that's gone. Where did it go, Sue? Now we're just two people talking. We're virtually strangers. Oh, Sue, this isn't working out. Sorry, I think it's best if we just move on. Goodbye.
2: And I almost loved you.
6: I'm ugly on the inside, too.
3: Okay, right, well, in case things go really well, I've brought along a tattooist.
4: Hello, Sue. I'm a little bit new to this speed dating thing, but anyway, here goes. Okay, this vase, I'd say probably 1640, 1650. Okay, this painting, 18th century, definitely.
6: To be honest, this powder could be coke or anthrax.
4: Now, Sue, before we start, one of my legs is very, very slightly longer than the other two. Now, is that a problem?
3: Okay, can I just start by getting a quick look at your teeth?
5: I've recently split up with someone, but I promise I won't start comparing you to her. I mean, how could I? She's incredible.
3: Oh, hang on. Oh, sorry. I thought you were going to be the footballer Gary Speed.
4: Hello, Sue.

0: I thought you were going to be the footballer Gary Speed.
1: Hello, Sue. I'm a little bit new to this speed dating thing, so anyway, here goes. Okay, the film Speed was released in 1996. Right, Speed 2. It didn't start here.
2: Look, someone has to be Hitler's son.
3: And what a wonderful evening it's been. I'm going to marry you all forthwithly. And here's my dowry. At the end of that, Peter and Rob have got 3 pence, Armando's got 5 pence, and Nick Frost has got 6 pence. This round is about mobile phones. Since mobile phones first appeared, they got smaller, smaller, then lately bigger and wider. A lot like Chandler from Friends. Actually, in America, mobiles are known as cells, and thus they are rounded up on suspicion of terrorism and made to wear silly orange boiler suits. For this round, I want everyone to get out their spanking new mobiles, tell me exactly what new features they've got. Armando, tell me.
0: Well, I've got one. Have you got this feature where it can barbecue all unwanted callers? And I'm always very embarrassed when my phone goes off because it plays all the dialogue to The Godfather.
1: Does that when you get a call, does it say, "I believe in America"?
0: Yeah. Right the way through to the baptism ending.
4: I haven't seen it.
3: Okay, Nick, how about you? What are your new features?
2: I think I'd probably like a future phone that you sit inside and you dial 1-800-UP and the phone hovers a bit. And then you can dial 1-800 into space, please, now, phone, and it blasts you into the furthest reaches of this or any galaxy. But bring your charger, because you are shafted if you can't get back.
3: And reception there is actually better than in central London. New features for phones, please, Rob.
5: Yeah, I've got one, Sue, that comes with a free roll of Sellotape. So you can actually just attach it to your head, rather like a kind of a Bluetooth unit without... Well, it makes you look equally as much of a tool as if you're wearing a Bluetooth.
3: Is that possible?
5: Not quite, but we're working on it.
3: Use Bluetooth. Look like a plum. So, Peter, how about you?
1: I've got Bluetooth, but that's because my dentist is unlicensed. but anyway, phone. I think a good phone would be one that had a little spout on it and you could download a cup of tea. And of course it would be made by T-Mobile.
4: No.
1: But incidentally, T-Mobile, this is a mispronunciation because it's a Yorkshire company, it's pronounced T-Mobile.
0: On my mobile, right, if I've used my mobile so much that the cancerous lump on the side of my head gets to a certain size, it touches a sensitive pad on the mobile that speed dials the nearest doctor.
3: NHS Direct?
0: Oh, yes.
3: They'll recommend Nurofen.
0: going slightly off the subject, I suffer from asthma, and I can now stave off asthma attacks with a Ventolin inhaler that spurts out Ventolin to the tune of "Who Let the Dog Out?"
3: Just call NHS Direct.
2: I think mobiles for Christians in the future will be shaped like a crucifix. And they'll have a sin card. whenever you do a sin, it automatically dials Christ and he says, "What are you doing?"
5: I've got a British-made mobile here as well. I like to support British engineering. I'll just bring it out. It's pretty easy to handle. It's got a state-of-the-art Betamax video recorder attached to it.
0: Just an interesting thing happened. I was at a Bruce Springsteen concert, which ended with everyone using their mobiles to ring home and get their friends to send them, by their mobiles, photos of cigarette lighters to hold up on their mobiles.
2: I think future phones will have a Burberry scanner. So it scans for Burberry caps worn by tearaways. And once it's found the hooligan, it phones them and it says, "Buck your ideas up a bit, will you? Life's not all about scooters and minor hashish deals." "Is it? Try a bit of sushi once in a while. It's not too bad, you know? Save up, do something, go on a kibbutz. There are other ways. You don't have to be like your dad, Martin." And he hangs up, he says, "What's all that about?" And then he gets his bill and he has been charged for that call.
0: EasyJet do a directory inquiries where they found it's actually cheaper to fly you to the address that you want the phone number of.
3: And so let us

0: Shout the coinage. At the end of that round, I'm giving Rob 4 pence, I'm giving Armando 4 pence, Peter's got 5p, and Nick's got a total of 6 pence.
1: Life seemed so peaceful at the start of the 21st century. People of Britain went about their business, trimming hedges, listening to jolly entertainments on BBC Radio 4. Little did they know that at the same time, on the other side of the galaxy, the evil Galactic Federation had met to plot their destruction. And as we all know, the more evil and superintelligent the alien, the bigger the collar, the pointier the head. There they sit on their needlessly triangular chairs, hovering above the ground on invisible force fields. And just some chair legs would do the job better. Anyway, for this round, let's join them. What say you, Armantis of Nutria, destroyer of worlds?
2: One of our Lawrence Llewellyn Bowens is operating successfully on planet Earth. Let us proceed with a fleet of 10,000 more.
0: Can you just clarify something for me? The droid known as Linda Barker, is she also of your number?
2: Ah, we have already landed 10,000 Linda Barkers.
0: Yes, and they're all advertising curries every time you switch on the television.
3: Yeah, hello, it's Alan here from the caretaking department. I was just wondering, it's about pest control, and I was wondering whether we could change our method of operation. It's tragic when you see a little clanger caught in a mousetrap.
4: Oh. Sorry, does nobody speak Venusian?
0: I'm not fluent, but... And so it went on for up to 17 hours.
5: As a result of our sun going supernova, employees will be allowed during the spell of hot weather to loosen their ties.
2: Some bad news. Due to a misunderstanding, a fleet of Mongrian destructor ships from the spectral arm of Ursa Minor have merely destroyed the offices of the Roman Catholic newspaper, The Universe. And not everything, as we had previously thought.
6: Quick one. We need to discuss E.T.'s phone bill.
2: Catering would like to apologise to the population of the planet Crouton for putting it in some soup. And just to say that the theme for this year's Christmas party is Daleks and Doctors.
3: Hello, it's Alan here again from caretaking. I was just wondering if Ming, when he goes to the lavatory, could he please put the 8 toilet seats back down?
2: We have run out of money to repair the hole in the space-time continuum. Where on earth are we going to get 24 Earth pounds?
5: As you can see from this spreadsheet, the rebels have been crushed.
2: We have 50,000 destroyer ships circling planet Earth. Soon, everyone on the planet will cower in fear at the name of the Diddy Men.
3: Now spell tree.
7: Do you like my coat? It's made out of Ewoks.
0: At the end of that round, let me give out some pence. I'm going to give Peter 6, Rob 7, Nick 7, and Armando 8p. Yes. Now, Britain is a country steeped in history, full of crumbling ruins. Carnarvon Castle, Bobby Robson, our children's schools. Ow! Hurt myself with some satire there. What of our stately homes? Imagine you inherited one. Imagine it's in a bit of a state, it being a stately home, and you have to open up some new attractions to pull in all the visitors. Now, Hampton Court's got a maze. Alton Towers has got a lovely gift shop there. But what would your stately home have, Peter?
8: Oh, a kissing leopard.
0: Okay, Rob, what would I do for an afternoon of chinless fun at your gaff?
7: Well, you could try on a pair of Mr. Darcy trousers, which we hand out at the door, which allow you to parade around the gardens talking to a lady, looking as if you're about to pass an egg.
0: Are those trousers pre-wetted?
7: They are pre-wetted, but can come pre-dried.
0: Nick, what have you got up your sleeve?
9: A safari park. No, well, that's, yeah, it's quite a simple idea. Here's the twist. Paying punters are free to roam the vast escarpment while the animals are driven round in a coach.
0: Amanda, what do you suggest attraction-wise?
10: Does that mean you could get businessmen jumping on your car?
9: Yeah.
0: And pooing on your wing mirror.
10: That's what they normally do anyway, don't they?
9: And then when you leave, you can have a sticker that says, I've seen the Lloyd's traders at Longleat.
10: yeah, I'm going to open up upper-class adultery world, a theme park devoted to the slack sexual morals of most of the upper class and members of the royal family, but with the emphasis on entertainment for the kids. I haven't thought it all through, but I do know that for £5 you can play a game of Camilla Parker bowling, where you get points for how quickly you leave a beautiful wife and devoted mother for a woman with the shape of a skittle.
7: Got pop stars on the roof. Brian May did it on top of Buckingham Palace. Yeah. Maybe you could have Peter Andre just sitting in the chimney. I was not really thought that through because he's so greasy he'd probably slip down.
10: I was at Rome at the weekend for a weekend break. And I was impressed by the Sistine Chapel. So what I would do is I'd have a chapel and get a famous artist to decorate it with, not with the Last Judgment, something very British. So scenes from the life of Leslie Grantham. from the killing right up to the pleasuring himself across the web dressed as Captain Hook.
9: Here we are in the library, and if you look up, you can see a scene from Fort Boyard. When Leslie Grantham is locked in a wheeled cage and pulled through by midgets.
7: Perhaps you could join Leslie Grantham as he takes you through the gardens where you look at the display of pubic topiary.
0: And on pubic topiary we must end.
4: Oh no! Oh. I've got a good one!
0: Where have you been?
8: All right. Tetris Manor. His only stately home built out of Tetris blocks. And you can build it yourself, but you can't complete a wall, otherwise it disappears.
10: Foot and mouth world. And you've got a ticket that also gets you into Scrapy Kingdom.
0: At the end of that, I'm going to give Rob 7, I'm giving Peter 7, I'm giving Armando 8, and Nick's got 10p! Children today just don't know how lucky they are. Growing up now, they can play online poker or hack into the Pentagon. My day, all we had to play with was string. But oh, the things we could do with it. Spin the string, jump the string, pin the string on the other string. String up the poor kid. It came string-operated talking dolls, ushering in the modern string era. How exciting it was. OK, I want the panel to be my talking action figures. Holes have been drilled into their upper spines just before the show, all through which small pieces of wire have been attached to their larynx. So, you can either be dolls or action men, whatever you choose, but let's see what Nick's got to say when I pull his string.
11: I love you too much, Mummy.
0: Rob, I'm going to yank your chain now.
11: This mow is knackered.
0: Peter, talk to me.
8: That's not my string.
0: Oh, my God, it's come off in my hand. Armando.
12: We find Dr. Shipman guilty.
13: When you go to sleep, I'll come alive and eat your heart. The string from my neck.
12: For booking and film times, pull the hash string.
8: Cashier number 4.
12: Nicholas Witchell, BBC News, outside the Humberside gas explosion.
11: If you prize off the moulded blue pants, my willy's in that bit.
8: Hello, I'm Terry Wogan. Let's do the Atkins diet together.
12: You have pulled a string.
11: Error 404, speech not found.
8: Hey, Leslie, wheelbarrows are down in price at high prices.
0: That's the end of that round, so let's award some pence. I'm just going to smash open my piggy bank. Oh, dear. Terrible mistake. Wrong one. Let's try again. That's more like it. Let's give out the P at the end of that round. I'm going to give Nick 5p, Armando 6, Peter 7, and Rob a magnificent 8p. Sports. As a nation, we're obsessed by it. Every weekend, we pull on our football shirts or rugby shirts, and then we go and watch it all in a pub. But the rules for these games were made up by a load of Victorians, the kind of dreadful people who sent poor, innocent boys up inside their own top hats to clean them. Is it time to change a few of the rules? Wouldn't angling be a bit less one-sided if we gave the fish guns? Special gill-operated guns. I've thought about it. I need to talk about it with someone. But hey, enough of me. What else could we improve in the world of sport? Rob?
7: How about in football you dig a massive trench in the middle of the pit, so it quite literally is a game of two halves.
0: Nick?
9: In boxing matches, maybe things could be livened up with the inclusion of a third random fighter.
0: Like a sort of Darius Spassel, but with fists. And how about you, Peter?
8: I think a good sport would be if you had to disentangle the Olympic rings.
0: Amanda?
10: I think during the 100 metres, runners should be allowed to phone a friend. And in Formula One racing, replace drivers with pigs and cars with ice cream vans.
9: I think they should rename football feetball. Because you actually use both foots, don't you? Or, if you want, keep it as football, but the players can only use one foot.
10: In table tennis, replace ping-pong balls with piglets. And to slow down men's tennis, all singles players should play with scythes.
7: This is quite a silly idea. How about you get loads of really finely trained and honed athletes and make them do, like, just a massive long swim, right? Just wearing their pants, right? And then when they think they've finished swimming, right, they think they've finished swimming in their pants, they have to get on a bike and ride that, just like for ages, right, but still in their pants. Oh, brilliant. And then when they put the bikes in the bike rack, they have to do a really long run just in their pants. Oh, pants.
10: In show jumping, horses should genuinely jump over shows.
8: Well, like EastEnders and stuff.
10: Well, I meant musical.
8: Me and my girl.
0: Yes.
10: Mamma Mia.
8: You know. I think in the javelin, you could attach a string to the javelin so, you know, it's easy to get it back. And there was something else I thought of as well. It was really funny.
10: Was it hop, skip, and marathon? In greyhound racing, the dogs should chase and then eat a Playboy bunny. Or in really important races, Hugh Hefner. In fox hunting, ban it. It's a pipe dream, I know. But
8: In darts, replace the metal darts with hummingbirds. So... The emphasis is more on, like, the training and nurturing of them. You sort of blow them, and then on the board, you have different nectars, like the triple 20 is rose, and then around the outside is honeysuckle. And...
0: I don't have a hummingbird in the crafty cockney's fat digits. It's a beautiful thing.
10: Should be allowed to have the pole vault at the end of a high diving board. good. And in the hurdles and the high jump, you're allowed to use Concord.
9: I think fencing should be just that. another cricket one, but I think in every over, one bowl should be an egg bowled. And if the egg survives the delivery, everyone wins.
10: I think in most track events, players should quite literally run against a clock.
8: The 1 meter dash.
7: I think Crown Green bowling really needs livening up. Perhaps they could walk out to kind of loud rock music. You remember the old David Bryant, one of Britain's best ever bowlers, always used to play smoking a pipe. And we had a book at our school called Keeping Fit for Bowls with David Bryant, which actually we saw David Bryant in a 70s Adidas tracksuit in a yoga position, still smoking his pipe.
0: And that's the end of the sporting round. So, of course, it's time for everyone to get their bungs. And in a sealed envelope, I'm providing Rob with 1p. Peter's getting 3p. Nick's getting 10p, but Amanda's getting 13 pence. And that sound tells me, oh, it's time to buy my dad aftershave. It also tells me that was the final round, so let's total up the totals on the totalizer, see who's totally total the opposition. And in fourth place, already exceeding the expectations of a lot of people here, with a blisteringly weak 40 pence, it's Rob Rouse. In third place, with exactly 41p, it's Peter Serafinovich. And my goodness, can we just check this? We have a tie for first place, completely unprecedented, except for the three times it's already happened before in previous series. With 44 pence each, it's Amanda Iannucci and Nick Frost! So we were going to sort of decide it a bit like that bit in Women in Love, where at the end Alan Bates and Oliver Reed wrestled naked in front of a fire. But then we thought, no, we'll do something even dirtier than that. So, Armando and Nick, you must now go head-to-head for the 99p clean swearing contest. Clean swearing! Clean swearing! Clean swearing is fun for the kids and the mums! That's available on vinyl. You've got 30 seconds to profane each other witless whilst not using any actual swear words. For every real swear word you utter, 1 pence will be docked from the 99p jackpot, and this programme will be fined £5,000 by the Broadcasting Standards Authority. And the pressure's all on me. On your marks, get set, swear!
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14: Oh, flip.
0: Oh. Gah, well, f*** me, that was close. But tonight's 99p winner is Nick Frost! And there's just time, Apple, for Apple. Darren Brown-type psychological experiment. Clear your mind and think of a fruit. The fruit that Apple you are thinking of, Apple, is... a Satsuma. How does she do it? I'm not telling. Good night!
15: That was the 99p Challenge, presented by Sue Perkins with Rob Rouse, Armando Iannucci, Peter Serafinovich and Nick Frost. It was raised on Scraps by Andy Riley, Kevin Cecil, John Holmes and Tony Roach, and produced by David Tyler. 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
10: Hello?
11: Hello?
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13: This is Down the Line. I'm Gary Bellamy. We're live on Radio 4. 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Or you can get us on Twitter at Gary Bellamy DTL. Or you can email us on the email, which is downtheline@bbc.co.uk. What is going on in North Africa? Are there sinister forces at work behind the scenes? Are these really popular uprisings, or is someone else behind it? The CIA, Al-Qaeda, or, I don't know, SMERSH? We'll probably never know. That's the thing with conspiracy theories. Last year's inquest into Princess Diana's death proved conclusively that nothing sinister was going on. It was simply a tragic accident. Or was it? If there was a conspiracy, then surely they would just keep covering things up. That's the nature of conspiracies. If you conclusively prove there wasn't one, it simply means that there was one, or something. And what with the internet, there are more conspiracies going around today than there ever have been. Did a plane really fly into the Pentagon on September the 11th? Did the Americans really put a man on the moon? Are David Cameron and Nick Clegg the same person? You never see them together, do you? Well, you do, but sometimes. And what's happened to Vince Cable? Where's he gone? No one's seen him for months. Who knows? Who cares? Maybe you've got some conspiracy theories of your own. Give us a ring if you have. 08000 155 947 or tweet me at Gary Bellamy DTL. And should we ban deep ends from swimming pools? Apparently the Labour Council in Carthorpe have done just that. But what do you think? Are we overprotective of our children? Are we actually doing them more damage by not exposing them to more risk? Come on, what's wrong with the odd grazed knee? The kids out there should be doing all the things kids should out there be doing. The kids should be out there doing all the things kids should be out there doing. The kids should be out there doing all the things kids should be out there doing. Tree climbing, canoeing, conkers, boxing. Do we really need the nanny state telling us what to do? Or should we be exposing our children to higher levels of terror and violence? I mean, I haven't got any kids, so I don't really care, but I'd like to know what you think. So give us a ring, 08000 155 947, or tweet us at Gary Bellamy DTL. Okay, let's take our first call. Hello, you're down the line.
14: Hiya.
13: Hi.
10: Yeah, I wanted to talk to you a little bit about conspiracy theories, really.
13: Mm.
10: And I've had some thoughts recently about pigeons.
13: Mm. Pigeons.
10: We actually feel that pigeons are possibly aliens. Because you never actually see baby pigeons, do you? You only see fully grown ones.
13: Yeah.
10: And why is that?
13: I never see pigeon nests, do you?
10: No, never.
13: They don't really nest.
10: I just see them wandering around London, you know, bold as you like.
13: Mm.
10: Jesus said, you know, the meek shall inherit the earth. And I know pigeons aren't exactly meek, per se. They're quite pushy.
13: Mm.
10: But I think they've got a lot to teach us.
13: So they've come from another planet. What can we learn from these pigeons?
10: If you look